0: before 6 a.m., which was very nice.
1: Yeah.
0: But there's a bar area back there that I would love to have, you know, seen a pot of coffee made.
1: Mm-hmm.
0: But I'm not asking them to do that. They were nice enough to open it up before 7 o'clock this morning. I was on the news just after six. I did another show at 6:30, so I have been up and ready to go since about 5:30 this morning.
1: Well, hey, at least it'll feel normal when you're back on this side of the country because you're
0: up early. Exactly.
1: It's like, what jet lag?
0: I might have some.
1: Yeah.
0: I might have some. All right. So, but my voice, like somebody said to me today, like you sound tired. Well, I am.
1: Thanks.
0: I am definitely tired. But at least if I had to sing, I could probably sing better than the Carolina Hurricanes. But I don't think I would have more fun than they did doing it. And that will be part of our Wall of Sound.
2: The Wall of Sound is a function of this studio. There's no doubt about it.
0: All right, we are going to get to the Hurricanes in the locker room singing. But first, let's hear a couple of things from the ice that happened last night. Sebastian Aho was on with our friend Kyle Bukauskas from Sportsnet in Canada after the game. And I talked to Sebastian, too. I have so much respect for that guy. But here's Kyle Bukauskas with Sebastian Aho.
3: Well, Sebastian, the clock hits zero here. You've won, and you and Rod Brind'Amour are in an embrace on the bench. What was that moment like?
4: It was pretty awesome. Obviously, I don't even know. I remember how did it happen. It just kind of happened, and a lot of emotions came out.
3: Well, you, by your own admission, are a stubborn guy. What's it been like constantly continuing to believe at some point you were going to break through?
4: Yeah, I mean, obviously... I think we believed it. We're gonna do it eventually, but you don't really know, right? And you're putting in the work, and you're, you know, there's been year after year you get knocked down, and it's tough, right? But feels pretty damn good to be a champion right now, and all the weight, all the work is definitely worth it.
3: You said you remember watching Carolina in 06, watching on TV win the cup. You really remember Timu Solani in 2007. I mean, yeah. To join him now with your name on the cup, what do you think of that?
4: Yeah, I mean, there's so many greats, so many legends on that cup, and it's pretty cool to be a part of it.
3: Lastly, I mean, the families are out here now. When you saw yours, what was that embrace like?
4: Oh, yeah. I got him a little emotional, very emotional, if you will. It's so special to get to share that with my family. And honestly, my daughter is hopefully sleeping at home right now. But other than that, my family's here. And that's also pretty cool that I get to tell my daughter one day that, you know, her dad is a champion.
3: So congrats, Sebastian.
4: Thank you. Thank you so much.
0: All right, real quick about Sebastian. He's a champion anyway, but now he's a Stanley Cup champion. Again, I'm telling you, he is a perfect Hurricane. And for those people who didn't hear me say it before, I've said it a couple of times, I'll just throw it one more time. Jordan Staal, who embodies everything this head coach is about. Rod Brind'Amour looks at Jordan Staal, sees a lot of himself. He sees a teammate, a great teammate, a team-first guy. Doesn't care who gets the credit. The credit comes when you win as a group. So Staal hands the cup to Frederik Andersen, which was a great moment. And Freddie was even surprised by it. And then Freddie hands the cup to Sebastian Aho, and Sebastian Aho just kind of directs it over to Taylor Hall. Aho got it after Hall, but Sebastian recognized what it meant to somebody who'd been around the league for almost 15 years. So that's the kind of thing, that's the kind of spirit and culture that this team is about. So I love number 20. I am such a huge fan. All right, back to the ice. My conversation, Jordan Martinook, But we have talked about the culture of this team. To me, no player embodies it better than Jordan Martinook, and I talked to him on the ice after the game.
5: Yeah, you can get me.
6: You got it.
7: Anything? Anything like this in your career that you, that in, other than your kids, your marriage, how do you sum this up?
5: This is a top fiver.
7: Top five?
5: Well,
7: you have a lot of kids.
5: Yeah, I got three kids, I got a wedding, and then this. So I've dreamt about this since I was 3 years old and could play hockey and wanted to play hockey, and something that you'd never think is going to come true. And I think the whole day you're thinking about what could happen. And I was so confident in our team tonight. I just had a good feeling, and everybody's talking about being nervous, and I just was confident. I was nervous a little bit because obviously it's going to change our lives and for the better, obviously. Like we're saying we've got golf trips for the rest of our lives. And it's incredible, and this is something that bonds you together for life, and couldn't have done it. I love my guys, and I'm so happy.
7: You've been here all 8 years, but that this team has elevated into the playoffs. You had a lot of times it didn't get as far as you wanted. Does it make it that much better?
5: Yeah. I don't know. I wish we would have won it every year, but I think it takes failure to succeed sometimes. And over the years, there was a lot of times where you thought we had the teams and we were right there and you wanted it so bad. But I don't know, this year just felt different. I wish I could pinpoint why, but I just think everybody bought into what we were doing, and it's a special group, and so I got be with them for the rest of my life.
7: How about Jordan?
5: Oh my gosh, like that guy is incredible. Like what he does, like we don't need to talk about how old he is, just because he's a premier center in this league. And I am so happy he got recognized, because like people don't talk about him. He should win the Selke every year. Obviously when Patrice Bergeron was in the mix, sure. But you talk to every first line center that we played throughout this playoffs, and I bet you they say they hate playing against Jordan Staal. And then for him to come out and do what he does in the Cup final, you can't put into words what he means to this team. He's been through the lows here, and now he's lifting it above his head. So I'm so happy for him.
8: Jordan, you get a sense of what this means for
0: That's Jordan Martinook. And now, before we break, and Tripp Tracy will join us on the other side. Here is the captain, my conversation, just a couple of questions. I'm not even sure the first one is my question, but here is me with Jordan Staal on the ice after the game.
9: Thank you.
10: What do you feel like lifting that cup this time versus the last time?
5: I mean, it was still just as light. I mean, my goodness, what an amazing feeling. Different, though, for how long I've been here and grinded through the... To be able to build this culture and build this team and be a part of that group and be so close so many times and never get it and keep grinding, keep going. And I mean, it's a dream come true by far.
7: Isn't it amazing what you've been through to where you are?
5: Yeah, you've been there. I mean, my goodness, like you've been there every day. And I mean, yeah, it's just every day. It's just another step to get here. And we did it. I mean, we did it. It's like, it's unbelievable. Like, it could be a random day in the summer, I don't feel like working out, or just like, you're just constantly trying to push yourself to get here, this moment, and I can't believe it. There's nothing better.
7: Sauna beers are going to be
5: good. Sauna beers will be good, yeah. They won't hurt. My bros, man, I mean, so much breaking it down. They supported me so much. They brought so much more to my game and find ways to get better, and yeah, just so happy.
0: Sauna beers. Those are the best kinds. All right. Tripp Tracy is going to join us on the other side. I am Adam Gold. We're at the Park MGM in the Reserve Bar in Las Vegas, right across the street from T-Mobile Arena, where last night Carolina Hurricanes won the Stanley Cup. We'll come back and talk to Tripp Tracy.
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24: Person in front of me in line had a box of wine.
1: Oh, yeah. 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If you are buying boxed wine on a Friday, yeah, that thing is open right now.
24: In the car.
1: Yeah. 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
24: she
1: cool down.
24: She jammed the big straw right through the top of the box.
1: Oh, yeah.
24: In
1: went
24: the car.
1: To the gas station to get a cup of ice. 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

0: obviously, for it that he joins me now on the Adam Gold Show. I'll just start it here. You know, just what are your overall, what's rolling through your head last night as they're doing this?
1: Well, I mean, it's just immediate, I have to say. I mean, this morning, Adam, the tech dinosaur that I am, I couldn't get on Spit and Chiplets, so I needed, I checked. Keandre Miller's mom tried to get me on. One of our training staff tried to get me on, and then some huge caniacs that traveled from Raleigh to the game, that they finally got me on. So that was interesting. And then I walked back in the hotel, and there's Jordan Stahl with the Stanley Cup and his kids, and, you know, and his wife, Heather, and, you know, Heather's parents, and Henry and Linda Stahl. And we're reminiscing about, you know, being at their wedding when he got traded to the Hurricanes right at the beginning of the reception. So it was really emotional. So that just happened 5 minutes ago, down in the lobby. But you know, last night, you know, the Hurricanes, you know, they got a perfect goaltending performance from Brandon Bussey, but you know, they played the type of game that you have to play in a closeout game. And, you know, when I look at all four series wins, AG, the Hurricanes got better and became the better team in each and every one of those series. And John Tortorella, you know, before this series, the Stanley Cup final, you know, he said, and he was right. You know, he said, road, home, doesn't matter. What's going to matter is which team gets better as the series. And Carolina, for the fourth consecutive series, was that team.
0: Trip Tracy is joining us here, and I thought the turning point was actually in the loss. And we can make this about Brandon Bussey, because Bussey was tremendous in the three-plus games that he played. But I thought that from more so the first overtime of Game 3 than the third period, I thought from the first overtime of Game 3, Carolina was in almost every period that was played the rest of the way, almost, they were the better team. And I thought from that point on, they had in some ways taken the series over and dictated the series. And maybe that's about Bussey. Maybe that's about Jordan Stahl. But I just thought Carolina's roster, top to bottom, showed out to be the best from that point on.
1: Yeah, you know, Adam, you know, I can share this now, you know, that, you know, magical comeback in Game 3 that went by the wayside when Shea Theodore scored off the lively end boards in double overtime. You know, I walked around the streets of Vegas with Rod Brindamore on that Sunday, and he wasn't tarp off on the streets, AG, like he was last night in the locker room, but... You know, he said, you know, at that point, I knew he was going to go to Brandon Bussey, you know, for game four. But, you know, what he said to me was, Tripp, we have to win game four. He looked at that as a must win. And, you know, he was on Sunday. The game wasn't until Tuesday. So Rod said, as much as I hate, and you know, Rod Brindamore loathes spending extra time on the road, but he said, in this case, having 2 days between games, you know, was exactly what the team needed. And then I'll quickly mention, AG, you know, a lot of coaches after game five, you know, when you get your first lead of the series, a lot of coaches would have flown out Friday to, you know, to have a full practice here in Vegas. You know, the hotel is right 5 second walk from the building. And Rod said, no, I want you to spend time with your families. We're going to practice in Raleigh on Saturday, and we're going to come in hot. And they played like that. So, you know, whether it be, you know, Rod making the switch with the chief counsel, Paul Schoenfelder, to Bussey, whether it be the flip of Martinook and Jarvis, whether it be when he decided to travel, Rod Brind'Amour, you know, you and I were there in 2006, and we saw critical adjustments that Peter Laviolette made, including getting Eric Staal going, and that led to Mark Recchi's game-winning goal, the only win in Edmonton that you had in the three games there in Game 4. Rod made the critical adjustments, you know, to be able to win the coaching matchup in the Stanley Cup Final.
0: Chip Tracy is joining us here on the Adam Gold Show. Was that the best game you've ever seen Jacob Slavin play?
1: Well, it's, you know, when you consider the stakes, I on the radio broadcast, and I got to share a night I'll never forget, you know, with you, you know, in the booth, AG. What I will say is, without question, he saved his best game of these Stanley Cup playoffs in 2026 for Game 6 in the Stanley Cup Final. And the extraordinary thing about Jacob Slavin, so, you know, I came down with a heavy, heavy duty fever when I got back home after Game 5. And I almost did not travel out here. You know, I would have come out in a hazmat suit, but I was petrified of getting any one of these players sick. So,
0: right,
1: you know, I am keeping my distance like you wouldn't believe. And so at 11:30 in the morning yesterday, it's a 5 o'clock start. I go out to the pool at the hotel. It's 11:30, game's at 5. And there's Jacob with his wife, Kylie, their two kids, his mom and dad, Robert, Wendy, his sister. It's 11:30 a.m. before a 5 o'clock start. And he's just relaxing, not a care in the world. And he has that, and it's because of his faith. You know, he went up probably a half hour after that and grabbed a 1 or 2 hour nap. And then he plays, no doubt about it, to answer your question, hands down the best game that he played in the playoffs this year. He was elite right from his first shift. And I think if you and I watch the film together, which I hope we do with popcorn, you know, I think he probably made, when we'd watch the film together, 5 to 7 goal-saving defensive plays. And then he's got the pause when Vegas took a breath, maybe anticipating offside, delayed offside, whatever it was. He holds the puck to get it to Taylor Hall. So he did it offensively, too. And so I'll just settle on, there's no doubt about it, it was the best game that he played of this Stanley Cup playoff with total conviction.
0: Yeah, I thought, I mean, honestly, I can't think of a better defensive game played by a defenseman that, as long as I've been watching hockey. I set the number higher at number of plays that he made stick on puck to take a puck away from Eichel or Marner or whomever in transition, getting in front of two-on-ones, being in front of the goal in that scramble situation in the third period that somehow the puck stayed out, and Slavin is a part of that as well. He didn't play as much as I thought. It was only 22-plus minutes. How good was Jalen Chatfield? And I saw, I'm all over the place here, but also I saw on NHL Network, which is on next to me, how excited Keandre Miller was and the type of year, you know, his first year in Carolina, and knowing how much better it's going to get and how good he could be. But those guys, along with Sean Walker, were just awesome.
1: Yeah. First of all, Keandre, you just mentioned Keandre, you know, one of the first things he said after the trade and his extension was how excited he was to play with Jacob Slavin. And when you can line up those two lefties in your top two lefties, you know, there isn't anybody in the NHL that's going to match that on the left side. I'm sorry. There's just not. And right. Chatfield was so good. There were a lot of stretches where he drove the Slavin-Chatfield pair. Sean Walker, you know, it's argumentative between he, Jordan Staal, Taylor Hall, and Will Carrier, who is the most physically impactful player on the Hurricanes roster. But for Sean Walker, he certainly found a way to legally take a pound of flesh against the other team's top players over the course of the entirety of the playoffs. Shane Gostisbehere saved the Stanley Cup final for being by far his best round. He got going in the Montreal series and quarterbacked the power play that came to life and won the power play battle. And I thought Alexander Nikishin, after he had, you know, a pretty tough game 3 and 4, I saw him early this morning, and I thought he was rock solid in games 5 and 6.
0: Tripp Tracy is joining us here on the Adam Gold Show. You could tell that the head coach looks at Jordan Staal and sees himself. And I think this series was the perfect storm for Rod Brind'Amour to remind everybody just how great a player Staal is. I talked to Jordan Martinook about him last night on the ice, and he goes, "I don't care about age. I want to hear about that. He is an elite. He is a premier center in this league." And he said, if you ask all the top centers in the league, they will tell you they do not want to play against Jordan Staal. The goals are great, but man, how about 68% in the faceoff circle in this series?
1: Well, I think I've mentioned this to you before, but the first thing that I will say is that, well, one, I'm glad the Hurricanes didn't have to face a guy named Alexander Barkov in the playoffs this year. And you know how close Barkov and I are, and Barkov has said he is the toughest one to play against. So that's pretty credentialed praise. And when you mention the faceoff circle, I mentioned this to you in our hot stove before the game last night. And, you know, I talked to Paul Maurice early this morning. And, you know, one of the things he said to me was, "Tripp, you know, if you're going to lean on a centerman," this is before the playoffs started, "if you are going to lean on a centerman to take a huge percentage of draws on both faceoff dots, so, you know, right dot, left dot, it takes a toll over the course of 4 rounds. So you are going to need some short series so he can be at his best, you know, late in the playoffs." And so that's where I think the 2 sweeps, the 5-game win over the Montreal Canadiens, that gave Jordan Staal, aside from everything else he did, it put him in a position to flourish in the faceoff circle against 3 elite faceoff teams in Ottawa, Montreal, and Vegas. When you think about all three are positioned with lefties and righties. And the final thing I'll say, G, and you always illuminate me with statistics, and you help me out because you know I'm an eye test guy. I'd like you to tell me, and you might have to dig in, of the penalty-killing draws to start Ottawa, Philadelphia, Montreal, and Vegas power plays. Those first draws on the penalty kill, which 99% of the time are on Jordan Staal's tougher face-off side. Okay, so he's in a position of disadvantage. How many of those face-offs did he win? I bet that number was even way higher than his face-off percentage in its entirety.
0: Yeah, I'd have to go back and look at it, but Carolina, if I'm not mistaken, 65 out of 71 on the penalty kill. I mean, that's an insane number in the playoffs. And you and I know that the real reason why Carolina has been knocked out of the playoffs has been when they have gotten to that team that had an elite power play that did it. Boston did it in 19. Tampa in 21, the Rangers twice. It has always been the team with that power play that could unlock themselves against Carolina's penalty kill, but 65 out of 71. And final thing, as we let Tripp Tracy go, and so much of this is about, in some ways, I'll use the term romance, but one of the things that separates Jordan Staal, and I'm going to throw Sebastian Aho in this as well, because I do believe he is the future captain of this team, that from a lot of other things, Staal gives the cup to Freddie Anderson. The second person to get the cup, Anderson said he was blown away. And then Anderson gave the cup to Aho, and Aho said, no, give it to Taylor Hall. What does that say about those two guys?
1: It says that they don't have a self-seeking, selfish bone in their bodies. One of the things that caught me, I was just consumed with joy and emotion at the final buzzer, but Sebastian Aho's hug for Rod Brind'Amour right on the bench, yeah, right when the final buzzer hit, that I want to watch that. I want to watch that. It gets me emotional. I want to watch that on repeat over and over and over again. You know, Bussy's genuine embrace with Freddie Anderson, who, yes, got you here, by the way. You know, it's hilarious when I hear people and, you know, well-known pundits in the game talking about, you know, that the Hurricanes should have gone out. Let's say the Hurricanes went out and got one of these documented number one goaltenders. Is one of those guys going to perform like Freddie Anderson did against the Ottawa Senators? When if he doesn't match Linus Ullmark, this whole thing could have been over before it started. And, you know, and then Rod with conviction made the switch when he needed Bussy. And, you know, all you had to do, and you and I both did, is look at the way he was fresh and how good he looked in game three to have that conviction. But whether it be Jordan Staal, you mentioned Sebastian Aho. I'll just tell you, earlier this year, you know how well I know Jordan. And I had complimented him to his face probably, oh, gosh, over the last couple of years, maybe 6-7 times. And I finally learned on the last time. It was in Washington for a game, and I complimented him. And he's so uncomfortable with the praise. You walk away from it, and you end up feeling like you've got to take a shower. And so I turned to him, and I said, you know what, Jordan? I'll compliment you on television or on the radio, but I am never complimenting you to your face again because I walk away feeling terrible. So that's Sebastian Aho. That is, you know, all the different ways that we could define what true leadership is. I still think the strongest form is in action. But Jordan, Sebastian, across the board, they truly are selfless. They don't just say it, but are self-seeking behind the scenes. They live it. And you gave a great example of how that cup was handed off last night.
0: I mean, it's just those things get me, man. The emotion of it all is just tremendous. I had such a good time with you this year, Trip Tracy. I can't wait to start the next season. The last couple of years, when the season's over, I'm drained. I feel like I have gained energy from what we just witnessed. I thank you very much all year long. I know we'll be talking throughout the summer, but I appreciate you and all that you do. And thank you very much for coming on today.
1: AG, I love you to the ends of the earth. And what I enjoy the very most about each and every one of our hot stoves that we get to do before every game is that you ask real questions. You know, it's I believe what the huge Caniac legendary nation, what they want to hear. And so you just put me in a position to absolutely relish the hot stoves, aside from the friend that you've been. But I always, most recently last night and now this morning, you've taught me a lot about, I don't do many interviews anymore. You know,
0: right.
1: You drag people into the fight with how you ask questions and the topics you covered. I'm serious. You know, so, you know, I love you. And you got me emotional on a couple of these questions. And I just can't wait to see that cup land in Raleigh, you legend.
0: All right, man. I'll talk to you later. You're the best. Trip Tracy here on the Adam Gold Show. Almost ran out of time. Trip is awesome. By the way, NHL Network has Game 5 on right now. They're going to the second period. Carolina and Vegas tied at 1. I can't wait to find out how this one turns out. I like Carolina in this game, by the way. I think Carolina will score twice
2: Yeah.
0: I think Carolina scored twice here in the second period. Real quick, before we break, and E.J. Raddick will join us next in our next segment. This series, in many ways, turned, and I push back on the only way Carolina can win the series, .. But the series turned in Game 3 in a Carolina loss when Brandon Bussey stepped on the ice. Because Bussey was so good and carried that over into games 4, 5, and 6. Because last night could have, maybe should have been very different. Maybe not in terms of the outcome, but in terms of the way that game played out. I mean, Carolina could have won the game. Carolina should have scored more than the two goals that they did before the Nick Ehlers empty net goal. But Vegas should have had more than zero, too. Brandon Bussey was tremendous last night and played three really good games. Just like he did in the regular season, man, Brandon Bussey just wins hockey games. 3-1, the loss was in relief in Game 3 with a goal off the end boards and then banked in off of the leg of Bussey. All right, we'll take a break. E.J. Raddick, NHL Network.
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16: I told Jack in the car, do you know what the word of the year is? 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
17: I know.
16: It just means nothing. And that's fantastic that it's now the word of the year. What a country.
17: Can we bring back Cool Story, Bro? That way, like, us millennials can be like, yeah, Cool Story, Bro. I would love that.
14: The Adam Gold Show.
0: Do we have time to do all this? We do. All right, so you're playing this. By the way, I'm Adam Gold. This is the Adam Gold Show. Victoria producing the program. I don't know why I never did it. We never listened to the Hurricanes sing in the locker room. And now that you're bumping back with this, yeah. We got to listen to the Canes do their version of it. This is in the locker room, probably before they were pouring beer out of the Stanley Cup all over Jordan Martinuk.

0: It's not terrible. I mean, it's not awful. Yeah. It's not like, you know, fourth grade chorus good, but it's pretty good
1: in.
0: For a bunch of, mm-hmm. no doubt about it. And Jordan Stahl was walking around like double fisted.
1: Oh, yeah.
0: As far as I could say, yeah, good for them, man. They were tremendous. Apparently, Martin Hook and Shane Goss's pair had it at a club in Vegas last night. They were walking through, there's covered connectors between all the hotels. They were parading around with the cup as a group last night. Absolutely awesome. All right, we don't have a ton of time left, so let's check in with a friend. All right, a couple of minutes with E.J. Raddick, NHL Network, joining us here on the Adam Gold Show. All right, you were in the building for it as well, E.J. What are your thoughts on what we saw last night?
2: It was a clinic, I thought. I had a feeling the direction the series was moving in the direction of the Hurricanes, and that feeling was accurate. I thought that Carolina played a terrific game, and Jordan Stahl, it's funny. One of the last games that I saw in this type of scenario was a Game 7, Pittsburgh and Detroit in 2009. Pittsburgh had lost Game 5 at home. It looked like they were cooked. They came back, won Game 6 at home, and then went into Detroit and basically shut down the Red Wings. It was near a perfect performance, and Jordan Stahl was part of that as well. So I thought it was a terrific game. I thought Bussey played well when he had to. They got the goal early. For whatever reason, I mean, I guess it's one of these things. It's kind of an epidemic to me, Adam, in this league. Players sometimes refuse to shoot, refuse to get the puck to the net. I don't really know why. I think I know why is because, you know, the analytics tell you to move the goalie, which is something that really anybody who's paid attention to hockey in the last 100 years could tell you, like, it's probably a good idea to get the goalie moving side to side. I think I heard that right. As a child. But at any rate, like, you know, Mark Stone comes down the wing last night. And he beats Taylor Hall, and he has a shot, and he tries to pass the puck there. And so for me, that was something. And maybe the part of it is Carolina just, you know, has played such good defense that, you know, you get they get in your head a little bit. But, you know, I would have tried to shoot the puck more if I were them. But in the end, Carolina was the best team. They played great. It was really happy for me for Roddy Brind'Amour and Jordan Stahl and a lot of the guys on that team, Taylor Hall, so many good stories. You get to see it every day. And the last thing I'll say is, I mean, for me, you know, it's always been about is the goaltending going to be good enough. And, you know, we've had that conversation many times over the last several years.
0: Yeah.
2: You know, and in the end, you know, Bussey came in and he played really well. And so, you know, that was the difference in the end. I mean, John Tortorella even said it afterwards. He kind of gave them a little bit of a boost and made their saves when they needed. So, congratulations to Roddy and everybody there because they've earned it.
0: Yeah, Brandon Bussey was a great story. I want to get to a couple of other things. I know we only have a couple more minutes left with E.J. Raddick. I thought Jacob Slavin only played half the year. He started the season hurt. Then he came back, got hurt in the game against Florida, was out for another couple of weeks or whatever it was. And there were a few games during the playoffs where he just didn't look like Jacob Slavin. But last night, I'm not sure I have ever seen a better defensive game played by a defenseman. If there was a stat for passes –

0: November and missed several months of the season. And when he came back and, you know, they won the Stanley Cup, and I always felt like that injury was kind of a blessing in disguise. It allowed for some other players to play and gain traction in the lineup, and also allowed for Dennis Poppin to be fresh or more fresh at the end of the year. I mean, Slavin played in the Olympics as well, so perhaps that those injuries were in some way similar, like a, you know, kind of a blessing in disguise, because it allowed for, you know, the Nikitas and the Keandre Millers and some other, you know, newer faces to take hold of things a little bit more. And then when Slavin came in and found his way, it just added to the mix. So, you know, that's what I like in it too. And he was terrific, and he was making plays all over the ice, and he made that great defensive play and then pass to Taylor Hall, who did a great job of kind of extending the stick and giving him a target on the outside, and he went in and scored. So, listen, we all know, we've had the conversation. He's a terrific player and very, very deserving of the credit or the accolades he gets. And he's a Stanley Cup champion and an Olympic gold medalist to join Ken Morrow as the only American-born guy to do that.
1: It is incredible. This is such a great year for Slavin. I mean, it's just, you can't, just can't, I mean, so fortunate, and such a great player. And it was cool to talk to. Well, we only have a couple more minutes left. Let me ask you about the emergence of that trio, Blake, Stankoven, and Hall. Jackson Blake created both goals last night because he knocked the puck off Brett Howden's stick that got it to Slavin and the quick up to Hall for the goal. And then he and Stankoven were just a two-man, I mean, they were like bees on honey on that shift that ultimately had Blake's shot go off Mitch Marner and in. I mean, nobody would have thought that they would be the dominant playoff scoring line, but that shows you the Carolina depth.
0: You know, last night, listening to Robbie, I saw him in the he was in the media room, and I asked him what the difference was. And I really kind of meant what the difference was in the series, you know, after it was tied. And he took it as really more of a question about what the difference was this year as opposed to other years. And then I thought about it. I mean, it's so true. I mean, there's a deeper, better team to begin with the additions they made. And they had some good fortune along the way. Guys were healthy, and, you know, they didn't have many injuries throughout the playoffs. And, you know, they had good matchups, and there's a lot of things went their way, but that's what has to happen when you win.
1: Right.
0: And some people will say, well, you know, what are you saying? They're lucky. Listen, we've put together a really strong team there, and it's been a really good team for a long time. The addition of Ehlers, I mean, I just think Jordan Staal's emergence there offensively. Roddy talked about it. I can put him with some guys now that make it easier for him. He was playing with Jarvis and Ehlers for a large portion of this series. I mean, those are good players. And, you know, Jordan Staal ended up being an offensive weapon. They've got, you know, they've just got four good lines of forwards. And that line you point out, I mean, Stankoven, there's another kind of fortunate thing. At the time when Rantanen came to Carolina and then left, and they got Stankoven, I'm sure fans weren't exactly sure what they were getting. But that kid is a tough son of a gun, and he's had great chemistry with Hall and Blake. And, you know, they were a dynamic line, you're right. But it all works together because the other lines are really good. You had to focus on Aho's line. So even though they didn't produce as much, the checkers were on Aho's line. So it opened the door for that line to be good, and it opened the door for other lines to be successful. And I just think, you know, you got to give Eric Tolsky, Tom Dundon, everybody credit for putting together a really good team. I mean, like, a lot of acquisitions they made were really good fits. And, you know, in the end, Adam, and you know this better than me because you're there every day, all that stuff is nice, and all these players are nice. But if it's not for Roddy Brind'Amour, none of this works. So people can have the argument about, EJ, you know, the numbers or anything. If it's not for Brind'Amour, none of it works.
1: You are correct, EJ Raddick, and we are unfortunately out of time. Safe travel back.
0: Right.
1: I know
0: it,
1: I will talk
0: friend.
1: To you soon.
0: You got it.
1: All right, EJ Raddick, NHL Network. We literally were about to run out of time. We had about, 10 seconds left.
2: Yes.
1: Before we hit the top of the hour. All right. At my seat, which, by the way, was right at center ice at T-Mobile Arena, right behind me,

0: the national radio broadcast of John Forslund. Here's how it sounded as he was counting it down.
1: Howden has the puck to the far point. Anderson, he'll sling it off the glass. There are plenty of Caniacs in the house here tonight. 50 seconds away from seeing history. Out of the corner. Out of that scrum, it kicks out through center ice. 20 years ago, Lord Stanley paid a visit to Tobacco Road, and it's about to happen again. That team was captained by the current head coach, Rod Brind'Amour. 28 seconds left. Shot taken by Svechnikov, denied by Carter Hart. He'll drop it off. 20 seconds remain in game number six. 3-0 Carolina. They get it out to center ice. It's knocked down. Fought for. The Golden Knights in possession with 12 seconds left. They'll carry along. You can hear the Carolina fans. 8 seconds left. Chatfield to the far side. 4 seconds on the clock. Hey, hey, what do you say? The 2026 Carolina Hurricanes are Stanley Cup champions.
2: It was awesome.
1: They surround the rookie, the winning goaltender, Brandon Bussey, along the end boards. The coaches, the training staff, celebrating at the bench. And in 2006, it was a 7-game win over the Edmonton Oilers. And in 26, it's a 6-game win over the Vegas Golden Knights.
0: As John Forslund, National Radio. Victoria, thank you very much. Thanks to everybody here at the Park MGM.
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17: I'm Ed Benkin. We start with breaking news from college football. Sources have told ESPN's Pete Dammel, Texas Tech quarterback Brendan Sorsby is planning to enter the NFL supplemental draft. This coming amid the legal wrangling over his NCAA eligibility. Dabble earlier talked about what the conference had been trying to do to the quarterback amid all the controversy.
18: What the Big 12 is trying to do legally, Matt, it's asking for a declaratory judgment and an injunction so it can enforce its own rules.
17: That may not be an issue at this point. Again, sources telling ESPN's Pete Dabble, Texas Tech quarterback Brendan Sorsby is planning to enter the NFL supplemental draft. Now to baseball, where the Cincinnati Reds are rolling against the Mets. They're in the sixth inning, leading 9-0. Philly shutting out the Marlins 5-0 in the eighth. Nationals on top of the Royals 7-3. And it is the Cubs over the Rockies 1-0 as they play in the fourth at Wrigley. The Braves will be without pitcher Spencer Strider for 4 weeks. He's dealing with inflammation in his right elbow and will see a specialist. College Baseball World Series continues on ESPN. And right now it is Oklahoma leading Georgia in the seventh inning, 4-2. Earlier, Texas beat Alabama 14-2. NBA news, according to ESPN, Shams Charania, the Bulls are finalizing a deal for Iago Splitter to take over as head coach. He was the head coach in Portland last season. At the World Cup, three games already final, all draws, including a surprising one with Spain and Cape Verde. Also draws between Egypt and Belgium and Saudi Arabia and Uruguay at 1-1. Coming up in a few moments, Iran will take on New Zealand.
19: Hey, it's Evan Cohen. Coming up Tuesday, we'll continue to react to the Knicks winning their first title in 53 years. So what's next for New York this offseason? It's on Sportsmanlike 6 a.m. Eastern right here on ESPN Radio, ESPN2, and ESPNU.
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22: Here we are again. Are people investing on that app? Is that what this is about? Are people putting money on, like, the Heat in this futures app that he's invested in? Somehow he's making money on that? Is this all some big, massive ploy by Giannis? It could be. I don't know. According to Windy, he said today the talks have intensified over the last 7 to 10 days. Quote, he has focused on wanting to be a member of the Miami Heat. Oh, Windhorst, you've never sounded sexier. Whisper that sweet, sexy sexiness into my ears.
23: Please lift that.
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25: Moment, Wendy is back on Get Up for First Take. Can we please have that audio available of Amber saying, whisper those sweet, what was it again?
22: I said, Wendy, you've never sounded sexier.
25: Oh, Lord.
22: Whisper those sweet, sexy sexiness into my ear.
25: Lord, woman.
22: God. It was dirty talk from Wendy today on Get Up as he was saying that Giannis is fully focused on becoming a member of the Miami Heat. My Miami Heat. It's pillow talk, Wendy. Behave yourself, Wendy. Can you imagine Brian Windhorst?
25: You're telling him to behave himself?
22: Behave himself.
25: What about you?
22: Yeah, that's a good point. I actually should probably be. Yeah.
0: I think we're going to have to get Wendy on. We got to do
25: this. 1 million. Oh, hell yes.
22: So
25: tomorrow.
22: I envision Brian Windhorst. He's had a long day of wrapping up with the NBA Finals coverage, and he's getting into his car somewhere, and he turns on Sirius XM Channel 80. He's like, I'm going to check in on my colleagues there at ESPN Radio, and then he just hears my voice talking about how sexy he sounds and asking him to talk sexy to me. He's got to be so confused.
25: I mean, I whisper like, little things to Buster Olney about a teaser who died, right? And you're whispering different things to Brian Windhorst. There you go. There
22: sexy
25: we are.
22: Talk. I think I told you when I was on local in Miami, when I was on local radio in Miami, we were the flagship of the Heat, and we had an entire segment. It was just called Sexy Stats. And I would read the basketball stats, the Heat stats in a sexy voice. And we had just sexy, any good stats that I found sexy.
25: 1-800
22: would sexy
25: babe.
22: Them up. Yes. 1-900 Miami
25: Heat. Whatever
22: Heat
25: it was.
22: It's basically what it was. So that was then. This is now. Let's go ahead and rein it in because we got some serious stuff to talk about. So you know what? This is sexy stuff too because the World Cup is sexy. The World Cup update is brought to you by Gusto. 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
21: This is Kicking Balls.
1: Would you believe this?
21: With Amber and Ian.
25: Stosh, your intro that you made.
22: That might be the opposite of sexy.
25: Kicking balls.
22: Especially the scream and pain there at the end.
25: God, yes.
22: So this is our new World Cup segment. That Ian and I just now learned about because we have not heard that production moment of our lives.
0: We're going to be kicking balls every night.
22: There you go. We're going to be kicking balls every single night. So let's talk about the olds.
25: Like that doesn't happen any other night? But go ahead.
22: Okay. So the olds got a win today via Cape Verde. Cape Verde was playing Spain.
25: Awesome
22: Cape Verde
25: game.
22: Held Spain. Spain, one of the big favorites in this year's World Cup. They held Spain to a draw. Cape Verde, the African nation, because I had to Google that because I'm bad, apparently, in geography. I learn that every 4 years when I watch the World Cup. Cape Verde, they are playing in their first World Cup ever. They are a debutante. Ian, and here they are holding Spain to a draw.
25: It was
22: behind
25: awesome.
22: behind the performance of a 40-year-old goalkeeper.
25: He's walking out, and I sit down on my couch. I'm like, all right, you know what? I love the World Cup.
22: You're tuned in, man.
25: Oh, I love it. I love every bit of it. And not just our men and women when they're playing in red, white, and blue, but I just love feel-good stories. And so I'm just sitting down. Got a couple tacos.
22: Nice.
25: Sit on
22: Nothing
25: the couch.
22: Says America like tacos.
25: Right. You're in Texas, you do.
22: You're supposed to be eating barbecue
25: in
22: Texas.
25: If I'm making them, yeah, they're awesome. Anyway, so and it was leftovers, folks. Sorry. But anyway, I'm watching this goalie for Cape Verde walk out. I'm like, is that the goalie's dad or is that the goalie? I mean, he's got bags under his eyes, you know. I mean, he looks just...
22: like us.
25: old. No. We're vibrant. And Vizunia is the goalie's name. He's 40 years old, folks. And when I say he won the game for Cape Verde in their first ever World Cup, even though they tied, it felt like a win because of him. And when they finally put him up on the Jumbotron there at Mercedes-Benz Stadium in Atlanta, the entire stadium, including the fans of Spain, standing ovation. Now, he had, on the books, 8 saves. But when I say he probably had 18, it was remarkable. As a goalkeeper, you don't get credited for a save when you're coming out and punching out a corner kick, or you're fielding a corner kick, you know, or you deflect one around the post that they deem going wide, but that damn thing was going in that they didn't count it for a save. And I'm looking at the spin on it. That thing was going to hit the inside of this far post. And this 40-year-old bastard, God bless him. I mean, I don't know how he got to it. I really don't. I don't know. I have no idea. It was remarkable to watch. And this is what sport is all about. It was remarkable. It was phenomenal. You name it. I'm standing on my living room table toward the end of the game, Amber, going, can extra time end quick enough for Cape Verde just to come away with a draw? And they did, and it felt like a win. It was awesome.
22: So that goalkeeper, whose real name is Yasimir Diaz, I believe, is how you say his real name. What is the word
25: Vizunia.
22: That you just said?
25: Vizunia
22: apparently is translated to granny. So they call him Vizunia because they're calling him granny, essentially. His real name, it looks like, is Yasimir. He had 45,000 followers on Instagram at the start of today. 45,000. He currently, right now, has 4.3 million followers.
25: Stop it.
22: I'm not kidding.
25: Anything I'm describing to you that I'm watching, I couldn't believe what he was doing at the age of 40. I played that position.
22: So cool.
25: I mean, it was remarkable to watch. And then they subbed like six guys. I mean, how does Cape Verde have that many players over Spain, where Spain's backups could be starters on over half the teams in the World Cup?
22: So
25: Cape Verde found a way to tie the game.
22: Yeah, awesome. Here is ESPN soccer analyst Craig Burley on what happened there with Spain.
2: It was extremely pedestrian. The movement was poor. They never really stretched this side. And I think he's got some thinking to do with his personnel. Not only in the front line, but also in the middle of the park, how he gets the balance right in there. Does Dani Olmo start? Does he need three natural midfielders in Rodri, Fabian Ruiz and Pedri? When does Lamine Yamal start a match and how is that hamstring? So really, really not an ideal day for Spain. Although, you know, remember Argentina lost to Saudi Arabia?
22: And Spain themselves in 2010.
2: It's not a disaster, but it certainly puts pressure on the remaining two games in this group.
25: And it's not a disaster because Spain did lose to Switzerland the last time they won the World Cup, which was done not long ago.
22: He sounds better doing it. I got to be honest with you.
25: I know. But point is, I don't give a damn about Spain. A story ain't about Spain today to me. It's Cape Verde and a 40-year-old goaltender that was just a bad A in the net.
22: All right, we got to figure out here on Amber and Ian who our team is going to be outside of Team USA, because we want to get more invested in this World Cup than just Team USA. Obviously, we're all rooting for Team USA. Is there another team here? Because Cape Verde could be that team.
25: Nah,
22: you and I adopted.
25: They're not going deep.
22: Like in the men's NCAA tournament, we adopted Miami of Ohio. So, I had the Gators for me and Miami of Ohio.
25: We adopted Miami of Ohio, like, when they were 19-0.
22: Yeah, we adopted them.
25: And then they
22: before,
25: were 31-0, right?
22: Yeah.
25: And yeah, so we were on them early.
22: Right, so could our love affair with Cape Verde start now, or?
25: They ain't getting past the group round.
22: So you think it's too short-lived for us to be able to?
25: You're in the moment. I'm going to give you Scotland as one team.
22: Scotland?
25: And I'm going to give you... So I asked Brian Dunseth, a good friend who obviously played captain of Team USA Olympics, on the call a lot of the games for Fox and Apple and wherever the hell else he is. I said, give me a non-communist, no human issues. You know what I mean by that?
22: Mm-hmm.
25: And a contender. His response was, and I sent you the text.
22: No, but a contender, but also not a favorite contender.
25: Yeah.
22: Because that's key here. There's a lot of countries
25: We want a long shot. We want a feel-good story.
22: We need a long shot that falls into those categories, but not too long of a shot.
25: Right. And he goes, well, the answer to that question is zero.
22: Right.
25: Zero is in caps. Right?
22: Good luck.
25: So I'm going to go off the board here. I'm just going to go Scotland.
22: Okay. What are they ranked? I don't have it in front of me.
25: They're not very good.
22: Okay. Well, that's what we need. We need the team that's
25: that's our kind of squad.
22: I mean, we can't take, like, Germany, you know?
25: Hell no.
22: We have to take a long shot, so.
25: And I'm Irish, so I'm damn sure not taking England.
22: Right.
25: France ain't going to be it.
22: So you know what? I'm going to take England. Can I take England? They're not that low. I think they're ranked higher than us, aren't they? I had the rankings.
3: Hey, Stosh, you want to weigh in on this? So much for the show concept.
22: I England, you know, my mother was from England, so I feel like that should be my team.
3: I'm Irish.
22: I guess I wasn't thinking about England and Scotland
3: English weren't very nice to my people.
22: That's true. I'm sorry about that, but
3: yeah, that's all right. It wasn't you. You didn't do it. Nor did your mom.
22: So we'll continue to sort out who our other team is going to be here officially at Amber and Ian. Obviously, we are all U.S. fans, USA fans.
3: Oh, hell yeah. We're looking for another squad.
22: Yeah, we got to come up with another squad.
3: Runs into Team USA, yeah, we are punting on our team.
22: Right. But we're punting on our adopted team. Yes, we're going with our country's team.
3: Damn right. Right. Yes.
22: Damn right.
3: Want to beat
22: coming
3: that.
22: Up next here. Coming up next, we're going to find out what is a big deal and what's not a big deal right here on Amber and Ann.
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0: the Knicks winning the NBA title. We've also talked a lot about Brendan Sorsby. We got some breaking news about the Texas Tech transfer quarterback. Maybe he's not going to be the Texas Tech quarterback after all. He apparently, we got the breaking news tonight, is entering the supplemental draft for the NFL. So it looks like Sorsby is going to be NFL bound after the Big 12 filed a 47-page complaint in federal court today against Texas Tech and others. Yeah. So we've been talking a lot about that. If you missed any of it, check out the podcast on the ESPN app.
1: 15-1 in the Big 12 against Sorsby.
0: Yeah.
1: Guess who the one was. There you go.
0: Yeah, Texas Tech. So we'll be updating that story, any updates that come your way. But right now, let's find out what's a big deal and what's not a big deal.
2: It's making headlines.
3: Extra, extra, read all about it.
2: But is it a big deal or not a big deal with Amber and Ian?
0: And our producer, Stosh. Hello, Stosh.
4: Hello. Good to have everybody back.
1: Come on, honey.
4: Let's go. We got some good stuff here. So we'll start. A lot of recent leadership changes at Michigan State. School president Kevin Guskowich, hope I said that right, left for Clemson after clashes and unrest within the Board of Trustees. And then 2 weeks after that, Michigan State AD Jay Batt left Monday for the same role at Kentucky after just a year at East Lansing. Well, today, Michigan State basketball coach Tom Izzo made his feelings clear on the recent unrest, and it was not great.
5: I can't stand what's going on, and I'm not going to over-talk about it now, but I am in the very near future. I've had it. It's self-inflicted. We just lost the best president I may have ever been here, maybe one of the best. And there's other dominoes that get affected when things go wrong like that. And yeah, I'm very upset about it, and I'm sick of it. And I think 600,000 living alums better start rallying together. If there's ever a time that we need to rally together, it's now. And that's all 600,000. Ain't Tom Izzo. I'm not an alum. I'm like a Greg Williams or like maybe you're a football coach. I'm a very invested stakeholder. But the alums better stand up. That's what I'm saying. So I'm going to ask the alums to stand up, because what happened with our president is ridiculous. And he said it. We know the reasons. And I'm ashamed. I'm disgusted. Hurt. But see what the Spartan Nation says. Spartan Nation better stand up.
4: Cool. Izzo not happy. We'll start with Amber. Big deal, not a big deal.
0: He sounds very, very unhappy. I think it's a big deal when a legend like Tom Izzo is going in that hard when you've angered the face of your university, which frankly is exactly what he is. Then, yeah, Ian, I think it's a big deal. And obviously this all has to do with a lot of turmoil with the Board of Trustees. And I'm sure you know a lot more about the situation, frankly, than I do. Yeah, but what I do know is Tom Izzo is pissed.
1: Well, beyond the word you just used, because this is about to get nasty from what I'm hearing. So get ready. I'm guessing within the next 10-14 days, you'll see a Tom Izzo press conference. He ain't happy, as you can tell right there. And that's the crazy part about college athletics right now. You have to have your president, AD, and your head coaches in men's and college basketball, along with, well, football's a given, right? Men's and women's basketball, in step. And right now at Michigan State, it is not in step.
0: Right.
1: At all. Not even close. So get ready. I would not be surprised to see a major announcement from Tom Izzo.
0: Tom Izzo has outlasted 6 university presidents, 7 athletic directors, 9 head coaches.
1: And he's 71. Why would he want this headache?
0: He's 71. I feel like
1: you can kind of read between the lines.
0: This is Tom Izzo retiring, right? Like this is where this is headed. This is Tom Izzo saying, bleep this.
1: I'm not saying it.
0: 71.
1: But I'm leaning it.
0: Yeah. It feels like it anyways, which huge loss there for Michigan State.
1: But it all goes back to the players that he recruited too. And that's the number one priority for him. So we'll see what happens.
0: Stosh?
4: All right, so we got time for one more. And I had to decide, between Coach Sark talking about Arch, but I found a story I liked better. So here we go.
6: Okay.
4: I don't know if you heard, but the Knicks won an NBA title over the weekend.
6: No way.
4: Way to go, guys. Way to go. New York Knicks owner James Dolan delivered an impassioned speech in front of his team before the playoffs began, imploring them to seize the opportunity in front of them and asking that they make certain sacrifices to achieve their ultimate goal of winning an NBA championship.
1: God, I'm going to throw up on my boots right now.
4: He urged the players not to talk to the media, to pay more attention to their diets, sleep better, and even abstain from...
6: No.
0: From that sexy talk from Brian Windhorst that we were talking about earlier.
4: Yeah.
6: That's what they're abstaining from.
1: Hey, cue up Mickey. Right? Wait, Mickey, what do you tell Rocky? Women weaken legs.
0: That is true. That was key in the Rocky movies, wasn't it?
4: So, Ian, of course I start with you here.
1: Of course you do.
4: Is this a big deal or not a big deal?
1: Couldn't be less of a deal. Because let me tell you something. Miss Fitz and I have had some hell of a nights. And I got out there and did a hell of a yada yard work. And I don't believe it. Women weaken legs. As long as you got enough caffeine.
0: How well you're doing at yard work? Is that what we're comparing to the Knicks winning a championship?
1: You have no idea what yard work means around my house. So, yeah, that's like 5 hours of nonstop. And there was, oh, honey, I love you. There you go. Not talking about you, Amber. I do love you as a friend. Miss Fitz, yes. God bless her. So I tend to disagree with Mickey and James Dolan.
0: Yes, I would like to think that I have not, you know, that I do not harm as a woman, that I enhance, that I enhance and do not harm.
1: This is the story he went with, by the way, between a man and a woman as co-hosts and friends. Instead of Steve Sarkisian talking about Arch Manning.
0: Right. This is where he went. Stosh knows what he's doing.
1: Intentionally.
0: He's an excellent producer.
4: Squirm a bit.
0: So research shows, because I'm now researching, research apparently shows very little difference in how having or abstaining from from the bow chicka bow wow, how that the night before an athletic performance affects testosterone levels. It apparently doesn't really. So I guess they could have been having fun and winning a championship.
1: I hope they were. I really do. A little AG1 in the morning, right? A little ACV. Let's go win the title.
0: That's how you get back in the game and have a lot of caffeine.
1: Let's go.
0: Oh, my goodness.
1: Honey, if we win this thing tonight, one word.
0: Oh.
1: Stretch.
0: Coming up next year. Oh, goodness. Coming up next year,
4: ouch,
0: we are going to celebrate the New York Knicks abstaining and winning a championship.
1: Oh, I forgot we had Charlie Ward.
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17: I'm Ed Benkin. We start with college football news. Sources have told ESPN's Pete Thamel that Texas Tech transfer quarterback Brandon Sorsby plans to enter the NFL supplemental draft. This has been the legal wrangling over his NCAA eligibility. Out of baseball, the Washington Nationals picked up their third victory in a row tonight.
18: Here it comes. Swing a line drive hammered left field side toward the corner. It's way back there. It's gone. A line drive. Three-run homer right down by the foul pole for Dylan Cruz. Nationals 7, Royals 3.
17: I call the Nationals Radio Network as Washington wins it 7-3. Another final tonight, Philadelphia shuts out Miami 7-0. The Reds are beating the Mets 9-0 as they play in the 7th. Also in the 8th, the Cardinals are shutting out the Pirates 3-0. In the 6th at Wrigley, Cubs on top of the Rockies 1-0. Twins leading the Rangers by a count of 3-2. At the College World Series, they're in the 8th inning with Oklahoma leading Georgia on ESPN 4-3. Earlier, Texas beat Alabama 14-2. At the World Cup, in the first half in Southern California, New Zealand leading Iran by a score of 1-0. Everything else ended in draws today, including a surprising one as Spain settled for a draw with Cape Verde. Also settling for draws, Egypt and Belgium, Saudi Arabia and Uruguay. They both played to 1-1 draws. In the NBA, according to ESPN, Shams Charania, the Bulls are finalizing a deal for Thiago Splitter to take over as their new head coach. Splitter was the head coach in Portland this past season. Also, according to Shams Charania, Darren Peterson is planning to make a pre-draft visit to Washington.
19: Hey, this is Rich Eisen. 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We've got the latest. The World Cup has kicked off. We'll give you the latest there as well. That's Tuesday's Rich Eisen Show on Disney Plus, the ESPN app, and ESPN Radio.
20: It's a surreal feeling. 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
23: Dreams come true. 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
24: They had a group effort on this project, man, and everybody deserves an A+.
25: Tonight, we play like we won to go home champions.
0: And they did go home as champions. The New York Knicks are champions once again, 53 years later. A heck of a wait there. for New York Knicks fans, but probably well worth the wait. You're listening to Amber and Ian. We're presented to you by Progressive Insurance. At Ian Fitz, ESPN is how you find him. At Amber W Sports is how you find me. Let's bring in a former New York Knick, Charlie Ward, Florida A&M head coach, kind enough to give us some of his time. Of course, Heisman Trophy winner as well. And Charlie, thanks so much for joining us again. What was your reaction that the Knicks finally did it?
1: Well, I appreciate you guys having me on, and, you know, we was trending that way, and I was hoping that it ended that way because that is the way the Spurs won their first championship on our home floor. So, of course, being a competitor, I was hoping that it did end that way, and I was grateful that they did. But it was very exciting. It was a lot of heartache that we had endured over the years, and it came to a screeching halt after they won the championship. So just very excited and happy for those guys for bringing it home for all the Knick alums and fans.
2: You mentioned Knick alums right there, Charlie, and I'm fascinated to get your opinion on this. What's it like being an alum of where you won a national title at Florida State and also being an alum of where you came damn close to winning a professional title with the Knicks and the Larry O?
1: Well, I mean, you know, one of the things that is consistent is the family atmosphere. You know, they say once, you know, all those different things. But it's always great to be able to go back to your alma mater and feel the love that they have, and also see former teammates. And so that's always a great feeling to be able to do that. I was blessed to be able to make that a reality for game four this year. And, you know, that was a very good game, you know, where they were down 29 points and we were able to overcome that. And just to be in the building took me about an hour and a half to get one block from the garden to my hotel room. But that's just the way it was, and I'm sure it'll be very, very crazy on Thursday for the parade.
0: Yeah, I can only imagine what that's going to be like in New York City. Charlie Ward joining us here on Amber and Ian. From one former Knicks point guard to a current Knicks point guard, where does Jalen Brunson now, do you think, fit in New York history, not even just Knicks history?
1: Well, of course, he can probably run for governor at this point and have a good chance of winning. But, you know, it's heartwarming because of just his attitude, the way he carries himself. He's team first. He does all the necessary things to win. And a lot of people, of course, look at his stature and all those types of things. But the guy just wins. I mean, everywhere he's been, he's won. And those are the type of guys, you know, especially as a coach and even a teammate, you want those guys to be on your team because they bring a different mindset. But for him to be the best player on the team and then the way he carries himself, people want to follow that. And so I'm just very happy for him. And, you know, of course, play with his dad, Rick, and for them to do it together, you know, it's just a heartwarming feeling.
2: You're coaching ball now as the head coach of Florida A&M in college basketball. So when you watch what Mike Brown, as the head coach of the Knicks, did from after game three against the Hawks to the series against the Sixers to where they ended up, what stands out to you?
1: Well, I mean, every team makes adjustments at the end of the day. But one of the things that stood out was, you know, they started playing a little bit more through Cat.
2: Yep.
1: And that was a big, big factor from an offensive standpoint. Defensively, they were always sound. But I think once they made the decision to play through Cat a little bit more and they kind of simplified some things, and Jalen, they played a lot of what we call chase action, where they throw it and chase it. And off of that action, you have cuts and different things, and you start to see them share the basketball a little bit more. And they had guys that scored, and it was different guys. And when you're on a team, that is what you're looking for. You're going to have your main guys that are the facilitators, but other guys have to step up at any given time to help them overcome or win a series. And so you had different guys step up. OG was always a steady performer. Bridges was there. But then you started to see Alvarado and make some plays. Josh Hart was who he is. And so you just start to see different guys throughout the series, not just one series, but different throughout the different series show up. And so that's what's good about this team. And then they had the season sweep. I mean, they won the in season. They also won the Eastern Conference, and then they won the NBA championship. And I'm not sure if anyone's ever done that.
0: Yeah, it just unbelievable how they have been. Charlie Ward joining us here on ESPN Radio. There have been 8 different NBA champions now in 8 years. Charlie, what do you think that says? Obviously, you played in a very different era. What do you think that says about this era of the NBA, and do you think that continues?
1: I'm sure it will continue because each year everyone is putting together their teams, and different guys are going different places. The team that has a chance to win, most times if they retain a good portion of their core players, but the biggest key is, can those core players remain healthy? And you saw that with OKC this year, where one of their main guys was injured for most of the year, and it hurt them, you know, in the playoffs. And so that's one of the key factors at the end of the day, is if you can retain your core players and stay healthy throughout the season, you will have a chance to repeat. But it's very difficult in this day and age because every team is retooling and working towards, you know, trying to get to where the Knicks got this year or all the champions. So it'll be very difficult for a team to go back-to-back.
2: What's it like to be a Knick, a former Knick right now, as you played over a decade there for that squad, and they finally got it done for the first time since 1973?
1: I mean, for me, I've had this feeling before as an alum, you know, when Florida State has won after I left school, and so a very proud moment. And now, you know, being a Knick alum is a very proud moment, you know, because, I mean, we got to the doorstep, but weren't able to overcome. But just to see these guys, the way they went about it was the big thing for me. You know, I'm a big team guy, and seeing how they just nickel and dime their roles and play their roles to the best of their ability for this team to come out on top. I mean, they had great talent, but there are other teams that have great talent. But this team was well connected, you know, throughout the season. And I think that's something I'm very proud of and grateful to be associated with as a New York Knick alum.
2: How rare is that to see Jalen Brunson go, you know what, hey, Cat, this is your series, right? And Carl Anthony Towns against Philadelphia. Go get him, man, you know, or against Atlanta. And then you switch back. And then, you know, different guys took different roles. And they didn't matter. They didn't care that they weren't getting 20, 30 points a game. Didn't matter. It was all about the team. How rare is that in this day and age?
1: It is rare, but most times the teams that win it all, they have that DNA.
2: Amen.
1: And so you can just go back and look at all the champions. At some point, they had that DNA where, of course, you got to have your stars, which the Knicks had, and you got to have your role players who just play roles. Josh Hart had 3 points one game in the finals, or I think it was the finals, with 15 rebounds.
2: Correct.
1: Or it might have been the series before.
2: No, and no, so it's this one. Yeah, you're spot on. You hit it. Yeah, yeah.
1: So it's just that type of mindset that you're looking for on a team where it doesn't matter, you know, I just need to do my job and do it well. And so, you know, and then one game, he got sat down in the fourth quarter. And, you know, it didn't bother him. He came back the next game and had 26 points in a game. So, you know, it's just that whole mentality that you need throughout the roster in order for something like this to happen. And so when you have superstars who know their role, because the other night, Jalen, he was refusing to let them lose. When they were struggling in the first half, he was putting his head down and making things happen to keep them close. And so, and he ended up with 45 points, of course, but it was the best part about it was his teammates understood that. And so they kept giving him the ball, and he kept taking the bull by the ring and making it happen. And so, you know, just understanding your role and understanding who the main guy is plays a big part in a team's success.
0: Charlie, before we get you out of here, Charlie Ward joining us, I want to get your thoughts quickly. We're up against it, but I want to get your thoughts on Wemby. His performance and, of course, him not shaking hands, how he handled the defeat. What did you think about Wembanyama?
1: I mean, it is what it is. I mean, it's not a big thing. Luke Kornet, you know, he's been there before, and, you know, he stayed around and did that. But, I mean, it is what it is, and it happened. He's a great player, had a great series, frustrated, just like they all were frustrated because they didn't, you know, win the series. But I don't think it was anything earth-shattering. That he didn't shake hands. We don't know if he went over to shake their hands after the game or when they left. So I just think it's much to do about nothing.
0: Yeah.
2: Well, Charlie, I'm with you. If I just lost a title, sorry, guys. I'll see you next year.
0: Well, people are going to scrutinize everything Wemby does at this point.
2: 1,000,000%.
0: Charlie Ward, thanks so much. We appreciate it, Charlie.
2: Good luck to FAMU, man. Good luck to you guys.
1: Thank you.
2: Bye, boss. Yep.
0: All right, coming up next here on Amber and Ian, the things you see in your kids that are very eye-opening, we will get into that right here on ESPN Radio.
2: Oh, Lord.
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0: side of the Big 12 in
1: 15-1.
0: It was 15-1. And in fact, some of these schools started pulling out of games in other sports. Like Michigan pulled out a game in women's volleyball, I believe, right?
1: Correct.
0: Against Texas Tech.
1: Nebraska, Georgia said they would not play Texas Tech in any sport.
0: So they started pulling out games from other sports, saying we're not going to compete with you in any sport. The Big 12 were threatening if we can enforce our bylaws, we're not going to let you play in the Big 12 championship. Anyway, so all of that happened earlier today. And then we got the news during the show that it is official that Brendan Sorsby is entering the supplemental draft for the NFL. And now we got the official statement, Ian, from Texas Tech. I think you have it in front of you.
1: I do. It says, quote, earlier this evening, Texas Tech University Board of Regents Chairman Cody Campbell issued an update on Brendan Sorsby and announced he will not be a member of the Red Raider football team this fall. It goes on and on and on. But that's the bottom line. And this is something you and I talked about last week. It was a no-brainer. There was no way. No way. I said it last week and I said it earlier tonight that Brendan Sorsby was going to be playing a down for Texas Tech. You bet on the game you play. It's red. It's right there. It's black and white and highlighted in red. Mm-hmm. You can't do it. Not going to happen. And it didn't happen. So, you know, the rest of the league agreed. The rest of college football, college athletics. I mean, it was women's volleyball that was being canceled against Texas Tech. Can you imagine as the AD there, Kirby Hocut, what it would be like to try and replace that and explain to other players on other sports why you don't have a game?
0: Right. That's what I don't like that. I didn't like that. I mean, listen, it was a highly effective approach. I don't like that approach because you were essentially punishing the women's volleyball players, which have nothing to do with
1: or men's basketball or men,
0: right?
1: Whatever.
0: I don't love that. But I do think that the Big 12 flexed its power here. And even though we saw the NCAA look quite powerless in this situation, we saw the Big 12 look quite powerful. And I do think that that's a statement about the state right now of college sports and how much more powerful these conferences are, specifically the Big 12 and the SEC and the Big 10, than the NCAA.
1: And the ACC. Yeah. I mean, the P4 are, they have all the stroke right now. You're spot on. But to even have this get this far, Texas Tech did this. Texas Tech, you know how much I love the Tortilla Heads, Amber. They went from a lovable, get-behind type school in West Texas, where they're doing things that Texas Longhorns aren't doing right now, to now being the most hated team in collegiate athletics.
0: Well,
1: and
0: look
1: in the mirror.
0: A lot of money comes some of that.
1: Yep,
0: and they have a lot of money there at Texas Tech.
1: Yep.
0: Specifically because of a specific donor,
1: yep.
0: Cody Campbell. He had everything to do with Sorsby coming to Texas Tech. And the reports are that I just saw is that Texas Tech is not going to be pursuing any of its NIL money back from Brendan Sorsby, which if that's true, that's wild in and of itself.
1: They're just stroking him a $4 million check to go away?
0: I guess.
1: Wow.
0: I just saw that.
1: I had not seen that.
0: So we'll see. I mean,
1: Look,
0: it's a difficult situation because don't forget, he's seeking treatment. Yeah, here we are. Sources, this is according to us at ESPN. Sources say Texas Tech will not, quote, seek the return, end quote, of any money paid to Sorsby through his NIL agreements with the university. That was a statement from Cody Campbell.
1: He struck the check.
0: Yep. The president of their board.
1: I've known Cody for a few years now. He was on with us last week when you were gone. I like Cody a lot. This is some things that, I mean, why fight this? You bet on the sport that you play. You bet on a team that you played for, albeit not to lose, but to win. But still, doesn't matter. That's black and white in the rule book. Why fight it? Because you've gone from beloved and lovable to despised. Now you got to try and repair that image. And one way to do it is by doing things the right way on the football field.
0: Right. Well, I mean, and with Brendan Sorsby, like you would think, well, he's torched his career in some way by doing the betting. And yeah, he won't be able to play for Texas Tech this season, but he's still going to make

0: $4 million for not having to play.
1: Irreparable harm for the judge, right?
0: I mean, it's just wild. So it's, you bet on your sport, you bet all over the place, you broke all the rules, and now there's, I guess the repercussion is you can't keep playing college football, but you get $4 million and you're going to go to the NFL. And let's be real, that's probably going to happen. Now, they don't have to have a supplemental draft. It'll be up to the NFL. So he's declaring for the supplemental draft. It doesn't mean it's going to happen. And then if it does happen, it doesn't mean he's going to get drafted. The reality is,
1: he is
0: a quarterback, and he is a very talented quarterback, and it seems a bit inconceivable that they won't have it and he won't get drafted.
1: Well, it may not be a first-round pick, as he was projected to be, if he excelled at Texas Tech in that system, which I expected him to do. It might be a third or fourth, but if you don't think that some team is going to just throw in a fifth-round pick as a flyer.
0: Oh, well, yeah.
1: I mean, at least he's going to be in the NFL.
0: Higher than that.
1: He will. Oh,
0: it's a bidding process.
1: A third.
0: You have to give up a draft pick next season.
1: It's a blind process.
0: It's a blind bidding process.
1: Yep.
0: This was SportsCenter's a new interview podcast from Rich Eisen featuring SportsCenter Legends. 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This was SportsCenter is presented by Gusto. So we'll continue to look at the Brendan Sorsby story as it moves forward, but it seems like the drama, at least, is a little bit behind us because Texas Tech has caved. Brendan Sorsby will not be playing for the Red Raiders this season. Coming up next, game night is headed your way right here on ESPN Radio.
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18: Soresby to go. Oh, I'm Q Myers. Texas Tech quarterback Brendan Soresby now plans to enter the NFL supplemental draft amid an ongoing legal battle over his NCAA eligibility after admitting to betting on sports. That's per Pete Thamel. A Texas judge restored Soresby's eligibility and applied a two-game suspension, but with Big 12 schools revolted against Tech and filing lawsuits, the ground has shifted. Soresby's college career is over, and the NFL is his next stop. The NFL supplemental draft is an alternate summer draft that allows teams to bid future draft picks on players who, for various reasons, had their college eligibility impacted and did not enter the regular spring draft. The NFL holds the draft only when approved prospects are available, which hasn't happened since 2023. In the Men's College World Series, 6th-ranked Texas defeated 7th-ranked Alabama 14-2. Adrian Rodriguez was the story. 5-for-5, 7 RBI, hit for the cycle, tying the Men's College World Series RBI record in a 14-2 blowout over Alabama. Hit a home run early in, well, hit a home run, a deep home run, 418-foot home run in the 6th inning, doubled in the 1st inning, tripled in the 2nd, singled in the 5th, and doubled again in the bottom of the 8th. Driving in the final run, 6th-ranked Texas advances the Tuesday night's elimination game. Alabama season is ended at 42-21. Oklahoma defeated 3rd-ranked Georgia 4-3 in the winner's bracket in Omaha, with now advanced to the semifinals with Georgia, who lost, going to take on in the elimination game against Texas. And in the World Cup, Uruguay and Saudi Arabia both got a point as they ended in a 1-1 draw. Egypt and Belgium also earned a point with a 1-1 draw. Not to be topped by Spain and Cape Verde, 0-0 draw. Currently, Iran and New Zealand are even at 1 in the 34th minute. For more scores and analysis, check out ESPN.com and the all-new ESPN app. Coming up, game night with Emmett Golden and me, Hugh Myers, here on ESPN Radio.
19: 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So what's next for New York this offseason? It's Unsportsmanlike, 6 a.m. Eastern, right here on ESPN Radio, ESPN2, and ESPNU.

0: I'm Q Myers. 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We are presented by Progressive Insurance and Emmett. I'll tell you right now, this Brendan Sorsby situation, this conversation has gone in all kind of different directions, and Texas Tech and Sorsby himself are probably thinking, that didn't go as planned. Similar to my sports update, that didn't go as planned. I feel like that's the scenario and the situation that's going on with Brendan Sorsby.
1: And it happens, so you just got to move on to the next one, right? And that's what Sorsby's doing. Like, hey, I don't know if this lawsuit's going to work out, so I need to go ahead and see if I could get up in this NFL and see what they will do.
0: Yeah, I really don't know how we arrived at the spot that we're at right now with the breaking news not too long ago that he's going to enter the NFL supplemental draft. So we're going to need a little bit of help breaking it down. So we bring in our good friend, ESPN college football senior writer, Adam Rittenberg. And Adam, thanks so much for your time. I do appreciate you. It's been a lot of back and forth when it comes to Tech quarterback Brendan Sorsby. And then we found out a little bit over an hour ago that he plans on entering the NFL supplemental draft. How did it all come together? How did we get here where we are right now?
2: Well, guys, this is always an option, right, for Brendan Sorsby, and maybe the likeliest option all along, given the difficulty to even get to the point where he would have a chance to play for Texas Tech, given what he did. I mean, that, you know, there have been so many cases, well, not so many, but there have been a number of cases of college athletes doing far less as far as wagering, especially on their own teams, and them losing eligibility, permanent eligibility. So, you know, obviously they tried very hard, Brendan Sorsby's team and Texas Tech, and obviously got the injunction to at least create the possibility. But with the backlash that, again, not surprising from other college teams from throughout the Big 12 and the legal showdown that lie ahead, especially with the deadline for the supplemental draft approaching, I think they made a sensible decision here. And it's certainly not what his team or Texas Tech wanted. But you do have to secure your future, and given the uncertainty around how many games you would actually play for Texas Tech, if you would actually play any games for them this fall, you know, they decided, hey, he's got to move forward, and that's why he's entering the supplemental draft.
1: How big was the statement that the Big 12 put out? How big of a role do you think that played into him making that decision?
2: Well, I think it showed that the Big 12 wasn't afraid of some of the things that came out, you know, late last week, as far as the Texas Tech threatening legal action if the Big 12 were to reprimand the school or the individual athlete, essentially potentially keeping Brendan Sorsby from playing in Big 12 games for Texas Tech. And they weren't afraid of the Texas Attorney General, which was going to support the Big 12 and push back legally on any action taken. And you know, you, again, it's when you have the support of it, all the other members, 15 members, you have the support of the NCAA, and then all other attorney general's offices with schools in the Big 12 footprint. I mean, you had Oklahoma, you had Kansas, you had Utah today. They were all supporting the Big 12 and pushing back against what the Texas Attorney General was saying. So this is really a legal showdown in the making. But I think what the Big 12 showed today is that, hey, we're not going to back down. We're not going to cave here. And if you want to let this thing drag on and prevent him from possibly entering the supplemental draft or playing for you this year, then that's your decision. And I think they regained some leverage today.
0: ESPN college football senior writer Adam Rittenberg is with us here on Game Night on ESPN Radio and the all-new ESPN app. Adam, I never understood from the beginning that it made any kind of sense that there was any kind of idea that it was good for him to play in college football this season. And honestly, even going into the NFL supplemental draft, with gambling being the issue and gambling and betting on his own team being the issue, I don't see how anyone says, yeah, that's the guy I want to take a chance on. What am I missing here?
2: Well, I think these teams will have to do a full evaluation of Brendan Sorsby. And you know, the NFL is really good at that. They spend a lot of money. They have a lot of resources to look into every element of somebody's character. And you obviously, his side has presented this as an addiction that he has now sought treatment for, that he is committed to living differently and certainly avoiding some of the mistakes that he was making as a college athlete, as he then transitions to be a professional athlete. But again, and that, you're right, NFL team has to decide, do I want to draft him? Do I want to give up a pick? Do I want to invest in a quarterback that has this type of pass? Am I in love with him as a player? I mean, that's also a part of this. But again, we've seen players who have had challenges in their backgrounds. You'll still go on and have successful NFL careers, and I certainly don't wish ill for Brennan Thorsby. And you know, it seems like he's trying to at least address the problem. Now, did the problem only surface because of the profile that he had? I mean, we still don't know all the details as to why this came to light, but it did come to light, and it was an opportunity for him to, you know, seek help and try to turn things around.
1: How conscious do you think the NFL will be, and even the NCAA was, when it came to setting a precedent when it comes to a player admitting that they have gambled on their own sport and on their own team?
2: Right. Well, again, the NCAA has lost a lot of legal cases here in the last 5 or 6 years in this new era of player empowerment, NIL. But I think, again, the support that they received, even in losing that injunction hearing, is indicative of just how many people around college athletics felt that this was a line that was crossed by Brennan Thorsby and a mistake that would not be rectified with the retention of eligibility in any form. And so, again, I think it was easier for the NCAA to operate even in defeat legally. They felt like they had the moral high ground here, and they had a lot of support behind them from people within the Big 12, from schools outside of the Big 12. It'll be interesting to see what happens now that these schools have said they're going to not schedule Texas Tech, and this is an affront to integrity. And I'm just curious if that just goes away now, if Brennan Thorsby is no longer on that team and preparing for a professional career. I think some of that was performative, but it also was indicative of how a lot of people felt and how outraged they were about this case and Texas Tech's intent to play him.
0: Adam Rittenberg is with us here on Game Night on ESPN Radio and the all-new ESPN app alongside Emmett Golden. I'm Q Myers. So I guess football isn't the number one priority, but it kind of is the number one priority for Texas Tech. What direction do they go now that they know Thorsby is headed to the NFL? Where do they go at the quarterback position now?
2: Well, they're waiting for, you know, Will Hammond, who is a very talented backup quarterback last year, to recover from an ACL injury. He looked really good in that Utah game on the road last year, which is one of Texas Tech's signature wins during the regular season. They also brought in a transfer, you know, who will, you know, start the first couple of games as Will continues to recover from his injury. But, there's a reason that Texas Tech was pushing so hard to get Brennan Thorsby on the field. And I'm sure there's some folks there that, we're weighing whether this is the right thing to do. But from a performance standpoint, from a talent standpoint, they paid him a lot of money. He was the top transfer, according to us at ESPN, in this year's portal. And, they wanted him to be their starter. So can they still win the Big 12? For sure. Is it going to be a little bit of a tougher road? No doubt. Do they might maybe have a ceiling as a team without Brennan Thorsby? It's possible. But they are still a very talented roster.
1: Do you think that this situation will change how they agree to NIL deals? If this will change language in the future about, sacrificing your NIL if you are caught gambling on your own sport?
2: Well, I think it's important for schools to protect themselves, and especially from things that they don't know about an athlete. If you're going to commit that much money and then there's a situation that could deem that person ineligible and they never play for you, that's not good. That's going to hurt, your roster building ability overall. It's bad money. I think all of these things are important to vet as much as you can on the front end, but then protect yourself with how the contract is written, so that you're able to get out of compensating someone who again, can't play it down for you.
0: Well, Adam, we'll close out with this. Fantastic stuff. Thanks so much for making some time for us. What is this the end-all, be-all? Is this the end of this story now until the supplemental draft happens, or could there be another twist and turn along with this story?
2: Well, it'll be interesting to see what Texas Tech says. I mean, they were very adamant in that lengthy video they put out last week that, Brennan Thorsby had an addiction and they were there to support him and they were going to be unequivocal in their support. I would imagine they will reiterate that. But certainly there's some tension, right? I mean, there's some tension between Texas Tech and the Big 12, potentially with others outside of the Big 12. But I think that's going to be what's interesting to watch is, you know, sometimes there's a lot of emotions and things are said and then things calm down. I think back to the Notre Dame ACC spat at the end of the 2025 season. That seems to have calmed down. But now we may just be in the middle of a war of words, so to speak. Even though, again, it appears now that Brendan Sorsby is not going to play at all for Texas Tech. So how that's handled on the Tech side especially will be very interesting.
0: It will. This story has been interesting. It's been confusing. It's been intriguing. It's been all over the place, as you know, Adam. But you're Johnny on the spot, been all over it, man. Thanks so much for giving us some time. We definitely appreciate you here on Game Night.
2: All right, fellas. Thanks for having me.
0: Thank you. 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He's Emmett Golden. I'm Q Myers. Coming up next, should an NFL team take a flyer on Brendan Sorsby? Should your NFL team take a flyer on Brendan Sorsby? Let us know your thoughts. 888-SAY-ESPN, 888-729-3776. He's headed to the NFL supplemental draft. 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

0: Should an NFL team take a flyer on him? Should your NFL team take a flyer on him? 888-SAY-ESPN, 888-729-3776. He's Emmett Golden. I'm Q Myers. It's game night here on ESPN Radio on the ESPN app, SiriusXM Channel 80, and tune in. 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And Emmett, as you know, the supplemental draft is that alternate draft that allows teams to bid future draft picks on players who, for whatever reason, had their college eligibility impacted, did not enter the regular spring draft, and it doesn't happen all the time. The last time it happened was actually 2023. The last time that I remember it that was near and dear to me was when the Raiders took a shot and took Terrell Pryor in the supplemental draft, and they gave up a third-round pick. And remember, that was for tattoos.
1: Right. Yeah.
0: So I think about that and think about Terrell Pryor basically got kicked out of school for tattoo gate. And now we're talking about Brandon Sorsby, who gambled and bet on his own team, team, and still somehow there looked like there was going to be a way that he was going to play college football for Texas Tech this year. I never understood it. I don't root against anyone. I don't want anyone to lose or fail. But none of this ever made any sense to me. And now he's taking his talents to the NFL supplemental draft. And to be honest with you, one, I'm glad the Raiders already have their quarterback, so it's not a conversation I have to worry about. But I don't know what teams out there that need quarterbacks that are going to be willing to take that chance. Well, like, what is a fair, you know, assessment of like a draft pick that you're willing to give up for them?
1: I don't know. I also, Josh Gordon in 2012, his was weed.
0: Yeah.
1: He just smoked too much weed. And right now, guys in the NFL smoking all type of weed. It ain't even a problem anymore.
0: Right.
1: But obviously, times have changed. Because the NIL stuff with Terrell Pryor, that wouldn't be an issue now.
0: Right.
1: It wouldn't be an issue now. Gambling will always be an issue when you're when you play sports. I'm not sure. From what I looked at, in the NFL, if you bet on the NFL product, especially your own team, it's at least a year suspension.
0: Right.
1: So teams that might be interested in Sorsby, they have to ask themselves, will he be able to play next year? Because they don't know. Will the NFL look at what happened in college and say, well, since you're here now, you got to sit down for a whole year? Or will they say you get a clean slate? I doubt that.
0: Right. You know? Well, Terrell Pryor got suspended for a couple games before
1: did Josh Gordon.
0: You know
1: and
0: what I'm saying?
1: Look, in a completely different scenario, you know, there's talking about suspensions, Deshaun Watson got 11 games here in Cleveland, you know, after he hadn't played in over a year. So the NFL, typically, when guys do something wrong, especially serious things, they usually have to sit down at least a year.
0: So we know that no team is going to be willing to give up a first-round pick or a second-round pick. I think that the bar probably starts around the third round. But again, I look at it and say, if you know, you're a GM of a team. Are you willing to risk that third round? Is that something that could be a game changer for your job? Let's put it like that. Because every decision that you make as a GM, front office, a head coach, that's always going to go back to your job security. So at what point is the draft pick, just say it doesn't work out. Like, look at the worst case scenario because you have to. If it doesn't work out for one reason or the other, is that going to cost you your job? Like, is that draft pick so valuable to your team that if it fails, they look back and say, yeah, well, you really blew that situation.
1: Yeah, it's just, to me, it's giving guys second chances and all that is cool. If I'm a GM, it just doesn't feel like it's a smart thing to do. Let's look.
0: It's gambling. That's the other thing. It's betting on sports and betting on your team.
1: Right.
0: And I know that that's not the – I don't even want to say worst crime because it's not a crime, but it's not the worst thing you could do, you know, and see a guy get another chance at getting back into the league or playing. But, I mean, just with the severity of – if you're getting tipped off or if you're getting some kind of – I mean, we see it all the time. If the integrity of the game is getting compromised, all the people that are spending money on betting are going to look at – you know, feel some kind of way. What if he throws an interception late in the game?
1: Oh, dude, people will have questions.
0: Everything's going to be questioned, right?
1: Yeah, it's as simple as this. If you have a sports gambling addiction, all right, because this wasn't Sorsby on slot machines.
0: Right.
1: This wasn't Sorsby at the crap table.
0: That's my thing.
1: Yeah, right. That's I'll take the crap that table is my thing. So I get it, right? But that's not it has been addicted to sports gambling. Right. What it does is it leaves you vulnerable just by nature. If you're addicted to just about anything, you're always recovering.
0: Right.
1: So if you are in the NFL and if things go wrong for you, you are vulnerable for somebody to come up and do what someone did with Emmanuel Clase of the Guardians. Hey, man, I'm not asking you to lose a game on purpose. Just throw a pitch in the dirt here. Mm-hmm. Just do that, right? That, we're not asking you to lose the game. We're just asking you to throw a pitch in the dirt. You are then vulnerable. And Sorsby, for the rest of his career, if slash when he continues to play, he will always be vulnerable, and there will just always be, I wonder, was that a mistake or was that done on purpose? And that's just not a way that anybody should have to perform or any team should have to deal with that.
0: Well, and I feel like some of the decision to go to the NFL supplemental draft was also to save his teammates and to save Texas Tech from all the questions and all the scrutiny. And I mean, look, nobody wanted to play Tech. Everyone said that they didn't want to play. Now, I'm not saying that was 100% accurate, but at least that's what the narrative was. We don't want to play him. You know, we're going to do this, that, and the other. There were so many, you know, it got into so many different courts, and you're talking about the governor of Texas and the governor of Oklahoma's getting involved, and it's like, man, there's a lot going on around this dude. But again, that goes back to the nature of sports betting and how much money is invested. I mean, you can't go anywhere without seeing DraftKings somewhere.
1: 100%. And I acknowledge the hypocrisy. Right. You're like, what? Come on, man. You guys talk about getting... Yeah, 100%.
0: Yep.
1: Everybody can't do everything.
0: Right.
1: Right? It's all right. It's okay. If you're a professional athlete, you can't bet on sports. In my humble opinion, small price to pay. Right?
0: Facts.
1: Small price to pay. Yeah. Right? There are some, if you work at a police station, you got to live in the city limits. That's what the rules are.
0: Right.
1: You
0: got
1: to abide by them. Small price to pay. So that's my whole thing. Like, listen, Brendan Sorsby deserves every right to be able to live his life, earn a living, be a father, recover from his addiction. And I'm rooting for him to do all of that. But it is a privilege to play pro sports, not a right.
0: Right.
1: It's not your God-given right to play professional sports.
0: No,
1: it is a privilege. And when working on your way up, you have to understand that this is not something that's owed to you. It's something that you have to stay on top of and continue to earn day after day. And if it doesn't work out, then there just has to be a different career plan.
0: Yeah, and the thing about it is when you look at the NFL and you look at teams around the league and the way that the league really hones in on sports betting. I mean, all around the facilities, they always say that gambling's not allowed. You know, you can't do this, that, and the third. You can't go into a sports book during the season. I mean, look, and I use that example all the time of the casino around the corner from my house, right? And I walk in through the garage, the sports book's right there. I could be going to my favorite restaurant, or I could be going to the sports book. How does the, you know, geofencing on my phone tell you what I'm doing?
1: Right.
0: You know what I mean? So then I always wonder, are these players, if they're going to the restaurant, are they setting themselves up by going through that door that happens to have the sports book right there when they walk in?
1: So, you know, like I know, security is through the roof at those places.
0: Yeah.
1: So they know. If a guy walks in, they know he walks in, and they're going to know if he went to the left or went to the right. And if he goes to the wrong place, there's going to be security hitting up his team going, hey, this is what's going on.
0: Yeah, man, it's a slippery slope, and we'll see how it all plays out. But a turn of events when it comes to Brendan Sorsby. Coming up next, we pivot to the NBA and the NBA final run that we just witnessed. It's game night on ESPN Radio.
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0: Center.
1: Sorsby to go pro. I'm Q Myers, Texas Tech quarterback. Brendan Sorsby now plans to enter the NFL supplemental draft amid an ongoing legal battle over his NCAA eligibility after admitting to betting on sports as per Pete Famel. A Texas judge restored Brendan Sorsby's eligibility and applied a 2-game suspension, but Big 12 schools revolted against Tech and filing lawsuits. The ground shifted. Sorsby's college career is over, and the NFL is his next stop. The supplemental draft is an alternate summer draft that allows teams to bid future draft picks on players who, for whatever reason, had their college eligibility impacted and did not enter the regular spring draft. In the Men's College World Series, 6th-ranked Texas defeated number 7 Alabama 14-2. Adrian Rodriguez was the story of the night. 5-for-5, 7 RBI. He hit for the cycle, tying the Men's College World Series RBI record in a 14-2 blowout over Alabama. 6th-ranked Texas advanced to Tuesday night's elimination game while Alabama's season ended at 42-21. Oklahoma, they defeated 3rd-ranked Georgia 4-3 in the winner's bracket in Omaha and will advance to the semifinals while Georgia will take on Texas Tuesday night in the elimination game. In the World Cup, it was really a night of nobody could win it. It was a bunch of draws. Uruguay and Saudi Arabia, they both got a point as they ended at 1 each. Egypt and Belgium also ended at a 1-1 draw, not to be topped by Spain and Cape Verde, who couldn't get the ball in the net at all. Ending at nil apiece, currently New Zealand leads Iran 2-1. Someone's trying to get a win there in the 60th minute. For more scores and analysis, check out ESPN.com and the all-new ESPN app. Coming up, more game night with Emmett Golden and me, Q Myers, here on ESPN Radio and the all-new ESPN app.
2: 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It's over. It's over. Knick fans, this is not a dream. Your long, long wait has ended. Go ahead and cry. After 53 years, the Knicks are finally NBA champions once again.
3: Thousands of Knicks fans were here tonight. They weren't missing this moment. This is New York, baby.
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0: take that from them. 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He's Emmett Golden. I'm Q Myers, and I know, Emmett, Knicks fans are super excited. Our good friend, that one guy who hits us up on Twitter, was hitting us up all Saturday night after the Knicks won, talking about, go New York, go New York, go. Had videos out there. My man was sweating. He was celebrating. I wasn't mad at him either, because that's how you should feel, man. If your team hasn't done it and won a championship, and like I said, in my lifetime for sure, right, you should go out there and celebrate in a major way. But how does this team stack up, man? I mean, this run that they went from being a very inconsistent team throughout the course of the regular season, looking like they were going to get knocked off by the Hawks early on, to all of a sudden only losing one game the rest of the way after they figured things out. I mean, they had a phenomenal playoff run, man. How would you kind of summarize and categorize this Knicks team?
1: I mean, special. You know, we coming back, I heard Big Perk say they're one of the greatest teams of all time.
0: Yeah,
1: I don't know about that.
0: I can't sign up for that.
1: You know what I'm saying? They were a special team. What they did was special. There's no doubt about that. The run that they went on, you know, and it was like, they beat the 76ers, and they beat the Cavs, but everybody said the Spurs were different, and the Spurs were different. The run that they went on, it was like, uh-oh, and 90% of the folks had the Spurs winning this one. So very special, and they will be gods in New York for the rest of their lives, and it's a cool moment. So for all the folks that work here at ESPN that are Knicks fans, I'm happy for all you guys, because I know it had been a while since you seen your team win one.
0: Side note, I kind of like Big Dog. I'm going to call you that the rest of the night.
1: Big Dog.
0: You're Emmett Golden now, a.k.a. Big Dog.
1: Big Dog. Okay.
0: I just like the way you said it, though. You said, hey, come on, Big Dog.
1: Yeah, you know, listen, like, Cam, I got that from Cam, our producer.
0: Okay.
1: You know what I'm saying? Cam just called me Big Dog. He got me calling people Big Dog. Now, I guess everybody could call me Big Dog.
0: All right,
1: what I'm
0: we got
1: saying?
0: You. That's the rest of the night, it's Q Myers and the Big Dog.
1: For sure, for sure. I never called anybody Big Dog until Cam started calling me that, and now it's part of my vernacular.
0: There you go.
1: If you will.
0: We're a new hip-hop group. Q
1: for
0: Myers
1: sure.
0: And, hip,
1: right.
0: and the Big Dog. Q and the Big Dog. Here we go. There you go. That's how it sounds. Sound more official. But no, the Knicks, to me, what was special about this team, I mean, obviously the run that they went on where they only lost one game, you know, going 13-1 down or whatever they went there. We're on a 13-game winning streak. And 13-1 down the stretch. I mean, that was incredible. It's the fact that they had so much comeback in them. You know what I mean? Like, no matter what they were down, the Spurs literally were leading in every game.
1: Yeah,
0: every game. Obviously, we all think about the 29-point collapse by the Spurs, but they were winning at some point by double digits, 14, 15, 29, 7 late. I mean, they were up, and they found a way to – well, I don't even want to say found a way. The Knicks found a way to get themselves back into the game and ultimately win. And obviously, Jalen Brunson put on a special performance. We all were debating who was going to be the series MVP. After that dude put in 45 to close things out, no questions asked.
1: No question. Yeah, I was all, you know, Saturday, I was saying I think OG is the, you know, is the
0: MVP. We all were saying that.
1: But what Brunson did in that closeout game, it overtook, and I'm not upset. He, you know, he is the MVP. There's no question about that. But you want to talk about a folk hero? You know, a wise tale, that's what OG Anunoby is going to be in New York. You know, you see Jalen Brunson getting compared to Jeter and all the superstars. OG will forever have that moment, and it is not a Knicks fan living on this planet that's not going to give him the love he deserves for that play.
0: Jay Will, ESPN basketball analyst, former player, big-time player there at Duke as well, was on Get Up and talked about the Knicks and why they were so special.
2: One of the things that is so rare in just not sports, but business and in life in general is role definition. Like, I think it's so undervalued. Like, knowing what your role is and leaning into your role to play on a championship team. And if you got a chance to play on a championship team, certain guys, like Mitchell Robinson with Karl-Anthony Towns fouling out, grabbing that offensive rebound. Jose Alvarado trying to pick up the leg of Victor Wembanyama, even though he got it. You got to have guys. Landry Shamet hurting his knee, coming back in the game to shoot free throws, playing defense late. Everybody believed in their role. These things don't happen.
3: Right.
2: Like, guys are making so much money. How many guys who are like, I want to get more money. I can do more. I can do more. Like, I don't need to do this. Yeah. Everybody believed and defined their role. That's why this was a team.
1: you hear it all the time, be a star in your role.
0: Yep.
1: And I hear if former NBA players talk about it all the time, going, you know what, my whole life I was the best player on every team I played on. I got to the NBA and they said stand in the corner and hit the three. But I could do this and that. No, you're not. If you want to play, you are going to have this role. Or I just need you to defend and give me energy. Yeah, but I dropped 60 in high school. I don't care. I need you to, you know, it's about embracing your role. And every last one of those guys embraced their role.
0: You know, it's funny because they're very similar to what the Thunder were last year when they went and won the championship. Like, we all know who the star were, or the stars, right, however you want to word it. But we also knew the role players. And we also knew everyone knew who they were and that Shai was the straw that stirred the drink and everybody else was a part of that, right?
1: Yep.
0: Again, you know, the stars' names might have been a little bit bigger, but then you look at the Knicks, you look at Brunson, right, and he's the straw that stirs the drink. You look at the Big Cat, he plays a role. Obviously, Mikal Bridges plays a role, right? Hart plays. They all have OG. You mentioned him.
1: Mm-hmm.
0: So, I mean, again, they sound very similar. They're an older team, obviously, than the Thunder, but they sound very similar where they accept their role and they just master that. I'm
1: right.
0: going to be the best at this because this is what this team needs me to do.
1: Yeah, and that's kind of the secret sauce that I think most teams that win a championship, that is what they found, at least for a season.
0: Yeah.
1: You know, because just because you find it one year doesn't mean egos won't grow or
0: right.
1: doesn't mean that people's talent might decrease a little bit or maybe a contract situation. Like, you never know because – cute for the past, I don't know, 6 years, we've been like, oh, that team's about to go on a run.
0: Right.
1: Oh, no, that team's going to go on. And nobody has gone on a run in the NBA.
0: How many years in a row has it been a new champion? 8?
1: I think it's 8. I'm not sure. Don't quote me. All
3: it's
1: I know
3: 8.
1: Is.
0: Yeah, it's 8.
1: 10. Did you say 10, Cam?
0: No, 8.
1: 8?
3: No, 8.
1: 8. Okay, yeah, it's 8. My bad.
3: Last one we had was 2018 Golden State.
1: Yeah.
0: That's right.
1: And that was when it was Golden State and the Cavs every year.
0: Exactly.
1: And since then, you've had the type of parity that the NFL pretends to have. You know what I'm saying?
3: Even,
1: that's what the NBA
3: even does. A better stat, the last time we've had a team just participate back-to-back finals was 2019 Golden State. So we haven't had a team make it back after even they participated the year before.
0: Yeah. Wow, no, I mean, and that makes sense. You know, and again, and I'll be honest. I don't expect the Knicks to be in the finals next year.
1: Me either.
0: I think that they got hot at the right time. Look, remember, this was a team that was very inconsistent in the regular season. We had the conversation discussion here on this show that we call Game Night here on ESPN Radio on the ESPN app about how talented they are. And I remember us discussing they're one of the most talented teams in the league, if not the most talented team, that just plays inconsistently.
1: Mm-hmm. Right.
0: And they did. That's why going into the playoffs, I was like, yeah, they're gonna, you know, they'll win a round or two. But they're not gonna make the whole thing. They're not gonna get to the finals. They're not gonna win a championship because they're inconsistent. And then all of a sudden the Hawks push them and they found their bottle of consistency.
1: Yep. Yeah, at the right time.
0: Yeah.
1: You know, at the
0: and
1: right time.
0: And that's okay with that. That's okay to do that. That's every team would sign up for that.
1: Facts. Yeah. Listen, the regular season is really just getting ready for the playoffs. It's all about what you do in the playoffs because we've seen teams have great regular seasons. Because even like the Pistons, I think the Pistons had a great year. I never thought they were going to win an NBA championship.
0: Right.
1: You know, first time having some success, and you know my rule, you kind of got to go through some things before you can win a championship. And this was the Knicks' turn because they had gone through some stuff. They weren't a lottery team last year. No, they were in the Eastern Conference Finals, and they've had the bumps in the road over the past couple years as a group, and they've tweaked the team here and there. So this was their opportunity, and they took a hold of it.
0: Yeah, no, they did. They did, and come together at the right time. And Mike Brown, you know, he needs to get a lot more credit than probably what he does because, man, he found a way to locate that secret sauce. And really, when they were looking like they could be on the outside looking in on the brinks of elimination, you know, we were talking about on this show that maybe Mike Brown is one and done in New York if they don't get things turned around. And all of a sudden, boom, they're able to, you know, they're able to make it happen and go win the whole thing. So that just to me, I got to give them so much credit for what they were able to do. So he's Emmett Golden. I'm Q Myers. It's game night here on ESPN Radio. Let's go ahead and get a World Cup update. Emmett, you got one for us real quick?
1: Yeah. Since your last SportsCenter update, Iran has scored, and right now it is 2-2. New Zealand and Iran, they are in the 75th minute right now, about to go to the 76th. So it's been a good game. Four goals have been scored in it. Neither team wants to lose this one. So it's been a wild day. If this score holds, every game will have finished in a draw.
0: Yeah, today. What's up with that?
1: You know what? Draws are created differently. And even your draws, right? I couldn't help myself. For this reason, Cape Verde getting a draw over Spain, that's like a win, right? It's a win for them, for their country. They're ecstatic today because Spain is a team that they expect to win. And Cape Verde's just a country happy to be in the World Cup.
0: Okay.
1: It's the first time they've ever gotten a point in the World Cup. So this is huge for them. All draws ain't created equal because Spain feels like they lost today.
0: Yeah, it's interesting, man. Nobody won today. Everything was a draw.
1: Yeah.
0: Right? Uruguay and Saudi Arabia, Egypt and Belgium. You just mentioned Spain and Cape Verde, and maybe even New Zealand and Iran if the score remains the same.
1: Yeah, so the draw was big for the Saudis, for Egypt, for Cape Verde, and then we'll see here. I think both New Zealand and Iran basically on the same level, so I'm not surprised with that. But there are some underdog teams that came away with a point, and that is exciting for them.
0: He's Emmett Golden. I'm Q Myers. It's game night here on ESPN Radio. Don't forget, this was SportsCenter. 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
18: Brunson leaning in, gives the Knicks the lead back on a 15-footer. 45 points for Jalen Brunson.
19: 2026 NBA Finals MVP is the captain, Jalen Brunson.
20: It hasn't sunk in. I'm just thankful that this opportunity presented itself and we were able to get it done.
21: This is Mr. New York. He is the new Derek Jeter of this generation.
22: I envisioned at some point I knew I was going
23: to
22: win.
23: Jalen Brunson is him when it comes to New York basketball.
0: Jalen Brunson signed a four-year, $104 million contract extension, leaving Dallas to be a member of the New York Knicks. Now, 2026.

0: coming back to the Cavaliers. The Cavaliers had the worst record in the NBA and had the number one overall pick. LeBron signs with them to the finals four straight years in a row and a championship instantly. You know, now Brunson was a great pickup. Took a few years to get there, and ain't nothing wrong with it. But if we're thinking about greatest free agent signings, Kevin Durant. You just the Warriors blew a 3-1 lead to the Cavs. They get Durant, boom, boom, back-to-back championships, no with ease, like no problem at all. Again, you know, Brunson, they eventually got there, but it wasn't instantaneous. And for me to be one of the greatest free agent signings of all time, you had to step in the door and be right there at the championship.
1: Well, I'll raise that, and again, I said that, you know, he's one of the better ones. He's got to be a part of the conversation. I'm not saying he's the best end-all, be-all of all time, but think about this. Before Jalen Brunson arrived in New York, the Knicks had won one playoff series in 21 seasons.
0: Yeah.
1: One playoff series in 21 seasons. They've won at least one series in each of their four seasons with Brunson. So, again, not saying that he's gone to the finals 4 years in a row. Not right. saying that they won both back-to-back champions and he's been league MVP or in that conversation. But that's a pretty big bar that he raised once he arrived in New York, coming over from Dallas, again, signing that four-year, $104 million contract. Charles Barkley has said that he believes Brunson is the best free agent signing ever. A guy that a lot of people argue say is the best free agent signing of all time, Shaquille O'Neal, what was his thoughts?
2: Charles, I owe you an apology. You've been saying for the past 2 years that the Brunson has been the best free agency signing ever.
3: Ever.
2: Now it is. Yeah. Now it becomes that. You know, what he has done, listen, we knew he was good. I never knew he was this good. Sitting up here just watching. Let me tell you something. He woke up this morning saying, hey, I'm going to get this. Whatever yes, I got to do, and I'm going to get this MVP, and I'm going to get this championship.
0: Yeah, listen, it is great, but a little hyperbole here. You know what I'm saying? It's a little hyperbolic. Great, and I hate taking this position because I don't intend to take.
1: Yeah, it definitely sounds like you're slighting Jalen Brunson.
0: Yeah, and I don't intend to take any credit away from Jalen, but to say the greatest free agent signing of all time, and there are three, you know, if not four, you know, maybe we go back Moses Malone in '82. That are you talking about instant?
1: Right.
0: Instant greatness, and he's one of them for sure. But I think to say without a doubt he's the greatest free agent signing of all time, it took what 4 years to get a championship, which is great. Nothing wrong with that.
1: I think most teams, if they hadn't won more than one playoff series in 21 seasons, would take 4 years to win in a championship.
0: I feel you. The Cavs had. They only had been to the NBA Finals with LeBron. He left. They were in the lottery 3-4 years in a row. And then bam, bam, bam, finals, championship. Two, by the way. And the same thing with Shaq. Shaq showed up with the Lakers, and they dominated right away. So I get it. I totally understand. When something happens, it's always the best in the world or always
1: yeah, I mean,
0: the
1: yeah,
0: worst.
1: They're
0: in
1: a little
0: world.
1: Bit of prisoner in the moment, that's for sure. I mean, you could understand that. The way he closed out, though, it's in a very elite crew of folks that closed out with a 45-game point performance. Like MJ did it. Giannis has done it. I know that there was one more guy who did it, and I don't remember his game, so I apologize. Bob Pettit, he was the other one that did it, and then Jalen Brunson. So, again, not a big crowd of folks that finished things off that way. So, again, I'm not willing to go and say he's the best of all time. I do think that that's, like I said, a little bit of prisoner of the moment.
0: Right.
1: But 4 years, $104 million, again, I don't think that's a lot of money, first of all. I think we need to take the money into this as well. Right, it's like getting something that's really valuable. Like when you find something that you know is expensive, and you find it at the discount store, and you're like, "Whoop, that's not supposed to be here." Like you find some J's at the discount store, like, "Wait, hold on, those are actually real. You can't get those here. Someone somehow made the mistake of putting them there, and I'm all over it." Like they got a bargain, and a lot of people thought that was an overpay. 4 years, $104 million. That's nothing.
0: Oh, it's nothing at all. Now, let's see this. Because at the time, if I remember correctly, his thought was, I'm not going to try to break the bank. I want to leave a little bit of money so guys can go ahead and you know, we can continue to build this thing. Will that same attitude continue? Because now you're a finals MVP. You know, now you done led to New York for their first championship in

0: 40 years, whatever, 50 years, whatever it was.
1: 53 to be exact.
0: Yeah, 53 years. So now you're going to take a deal? You're going to play for another 100
1: million? I mean, think about that. When we're talking about free agent signing, first championship in 53 years. It took them 53 years to get one of them bad boys, and it took that dude to make it happen.
0: Facts. So you got to pay him, or maybe not. Maybe he goes, nah, it's all right. Listen,
1: he ain't going nowhere. Hey, look, man, you think New York is rioting now after a win? What do you think they'd do after you let that dude walk?
0: Oh, you can't let him go. But no. I don't think Dolan want to end up in that second apron either. So, that means somebody else might have to hit the dough.
1: I feel like that they'll figure out a way to work it out with that guy, Jalen Brunson. But don't take my word for it. Let's ask Ramona Shelburne. She's been there every step of the way. She joins us next here on Game Night on ESPN Radio and the ESPN app.
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1: Sorsby will take his talents to the NFL supplemental draft. I'm Q Myers, Texas Tech quarterback Brendan Sorsby plans to enter that supplemental draft amid an ongoing legal battle over his NCAA eligibility after admitting to betting on sports, as per Pete Thamel. A Texas judge did restore Brendan Sorbe's eligibility and applied a 2-game suspension, but with Big 12 schools revolted against Tech and filing lawsuits, the ground shifted. Sorbe's college career is now over, and the NFL will be his next stop. The NFL supplemental draft is an alternate summer draft that allows teams to bid future draft picks on players who, for various reasons, had their college eligibility impacted and did not enter the regular spring draft. The NFL holds this draft only when approved prospects are available, and that has not happened since 2023. In the Men's College World Series, Texas picked up the victory over Alabama 14-2. Adrian Rodriguez was the story of this one. 5-for-5, 7 RBI, hit for the cycle, tying the Men's College World Series RBI record in the blowout win. 6th-ranked Texas advanced to Tuesday night's elimination game, while Alabama's season ended at 42-21. Oklahoma defeated 3rd-ranked Georgia 4-3 in the winner's bracket in Omaha and will advance to the semifinals, while Georgia will take on Texas Tuesday night in elimination game. In the WNBA, the Lynx picked up the W versus the Fire 107-74. Rookie Olivia Miles had 12 points, 5 assists, and 3 steals for Minnesota, while the Wings, they blew out the Aces 96-66. Jessica Shepherd had 15 points, 15 rebounds, and 9 assists for Dallas. And the Valkyries, they currently have the 45-26 lead at the half over the Sparks. For more scores and analysis, check out ESPN.com and the all-new ESPN app. Coming up, more Game Night with Emmett Golden and me, Q Myers, here on ESPN Radio and the all-new ESPN app.
19: 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So what's next for New York this offseason? It's Unsportsmanlike, 6 a.m. Eastern, right here on ESPN Radio, ESPN2, and ESPNU.

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2: Ananobi with the steal. Hart the drive. Got deep. Got the whistle. Throws it up and it goes in. Ananobi has it for New York. They have a chance to tie it or take the lead here. Here's Brunson in the lane. Layup for the tie's good. 4:48 to go. The Knicks have done it again. Rallying down double digits. Brunson leaning in. Gives the Knicks the lead back on a 15-footer. 45 points for Jalen Brunson. Knicks lead by two. We go under a minute to play. Fox with five. Gives it to Wemby. Wemby floats for three. No good with 1 second to go. It's over. At long last, for the first time in 53 years, the New York Knicks are the world champs.
3: It's over. It's over. Knicks fans, this is not a dream. Your long, long wait has ended.
4: It's happening, Knicks fans. It's happening. It's been 53 years. But for this moment, it was well worth the wait.
5: It's everything we dreamed of. It's why I came to New York.
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0: 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Jalen Brunson is your finals MVP. 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He's Emmett Golden. I'm Q Myers, and joining us now to talk all things, well, the NBA Finals is Ramona Shelburne, ESPN NBA's insider. And Ramona, thanks so much for your time. Definitely appreciate you. And the last time we talked, and we talked about Jalen Brunson, if he were to deliver a title, an NBA championship to New York, where would he rank as far as New York athletes? And you brought up the name Derek Jeter. Well, 45-point performance to close things out. They are champions. Where do you think he ranks now, and what did you think of that performance?
1: Honestly, I might even be bigger than that, right? there was one year when Jeter made the play where he kind of cuts off the ball and backhand and throws it behind him at the plate, right? Mm-hmm. And then, I think he had a couple big hits in that World Series. That was pretty big. But the Yankees, they win. You know, this wasn't, the first time in 50 years. You know, that was an unbelievable finals, and it's the first time in 53 years. And the dude scored 45 in the clincher. I was there. I saw it with my own eyes, and I'm still kind of not sure what I just saw.
2: Ramona, we've seen the last couple of years a team wins the finals, and we go, oh, they're about to go on a run. It's the start of a dynasty. That hasn't happened. Do you think this is a one-off, or could the Knicks be right back in the finals next year?
1: I mean, they're not favored, right? I mean, yeah. If you look at the rankings for next year, they're certainly not favored. And that usually is what happens. Usually you win and then you're the favorite next year, right? You know, you're in the top. I think the Spurs and Oklahoma City and probably maybe I don't know if we put Denver in there anymore because they didn't do well at all in these playoffs. But, let's see what happens in the next few weeks. It feels like the league could change pretty significantly in terms of where Giannis and Antetokounmpo gets traded. If he gets traded, I think he will. It feels like there's going to be a lot of moving parts over the next couple of weeks before we look at who's really the teams to beat coming up. And I think it's really interesting when you look at what's in front of the New York Knicks, because they got some decisions to make. You know, this is a team that just won. But then they have a Karl Towns is due for an extension. There's other guys who can get an extension out of this. You know, what happens? What happens to this team going forward? Usually when teams win, it's been the teams that we think have a long runway. We thought Boston did. We thought Denver did. We thought Oklahoma City did. And none of them even made it back to the finals. But that's because they had a kind of grew up together. And they made it kind of early, and it looked like that team was going to stay together for a while. With the Knicks, they're a little older, harder to keep them together, and also the rest of the league, I think, is out there, right? You know, Oklahoma City and San Antonio aren't going anywhere anytime soon.
0: Ramona Shelburne, ESPN NBA Insider, is with us here on Game Night on ESPN Radio on the all-new ESPN app. On the losing side of things are the San Antonio Spurs. And, Ramona, they just couldn't finish. They had a lead in every single game. They just couldn't finish. Mm-hmm. Was that more youth? Was that the Knicks found something? Well, you saw it with your own eyes. What was the leading reason why the Spurs couldn't finish games?
1: I'm going to say that it's more the Knicks. I think the Knicks are just they're just relentless. They just never stop. They just kept coming and coming and coming. And like that dude, that guy, Jalen Brunson, man, he just, you know, people told me about this about him is that, you know, he's maybe 6'2". Okay. You know what moves he's going to do. He's not exactly explosive getting by you, but you can't stop it. Like, you know what he's going to do and you still can't stop it. And I think that was, he just kind of wore them down. He just wore them out. It was very workmanlike every single time. And the Spurs choked. They absolutely, you know, had a hard time. They had a hard time getting, you know, the buckets at the end. I think they made questionable decisions, bad turnovers, way too much reliance on the three. That contributed to it, yes. But I don't think they would have lost those games if it was a different team. I think it was Brunson and the Knicks for the most part.
2: Ramona, I don't think they should do a whole lot, if anything, to this roster. How do you think they will handle getting to the finals and, you know, blowing those leads from a roster-building standpoint? Do you expect a lot of moves in the offseason, or maybe they just kind of run it back next year?
1: I think they pretty much run it back. If there's something, there's a couple areas I think they could upgrade. We've talked about how they need some more shooting. Some of that can just come from within, right? Your young guys will just get better at shooting. Some of that is, I think Luke Kornet was a good backup center for them, but clearly whenever Wembanyama went out of the game, it changed things for everybody offensively and defensively. Could they use another big guy, another center to kind of come in the game? They didn't really put Biombo out there much. That's sort of the third center. They were kind of using Carter Bryant as another big sometimes. So could they upgrade in that area? Yeah, I think they could also get a little more ball handling. Like, they have, McLaughlin's on the team as sort of this backup point guard, but De'Aaron Fox is going to get a lot of criticism after these finals. He played pretty badly in the last couple games there, but I think everyone in the Spurs locker room knows that he was dealing with a pretty severe ankle injury the whole time. He really wasn't himself. It doesn't mean that's why he was missing shots at the end. Doesn't mean that's why he, went in for the layup at the end. It had nothing to do with his ankle. But I think they still have trust and faith in Fox. But how many more years is he their lead guy? Because Dylan Harper's, he looks ready, right? The sooner he can get up to speed, and handle the ball to where he's not going to be turning it over, and center him and Stephon Gasol, I think that's kind of the area where they can upgrade in the backcourt with a ball handler, or in either a backup role, or if you're looking a year out or 2 years out, that's where I think you might see some change.
0: Well, Ramona, with that being said, I get it that they like De'Aaron Fox. He's a heck of a player. Yeah, he made a couple bad decisions and didn't have his A game, but do they like him enough to max contract him out, or do they have to go in another direction? Like, that's a tough decision I see coming up.
1: Well, De'Aaron's contract starts. They signed him to a big deal, and it kicks in this summer. Mm. So he's about to get more expensive, okay. And I think that's what's going to be the pressure point here, because the guy who comes up, and I think he's got another year or two before he can do an extension, would be Dylan Harper.
0: Right.
1: And so that's where this team starts to get expensive. You're going to do extensions for Castle and Harper eventually, and then Wemby, of course. And so once those three guys start making max money, that's when things are really going to get uncomfortable. The same way the Thunder are going to have to make those type of decisions this offseason too.
0: We'll close out with this. Fantastic stuff as always. Are any one of these two teams a team that you look like to be a player in the Giannis sweepstakes?
1: I don't see it.
0: Okay.
1: For either of those two teams. I mean, I know people talked about Oklahoma City because they could certainly use a guy like that against Wemby going forward, but it's just not a Sam Presti type move. It's just he doesn't fit their age profile. Like, most of their guys are in their early to mid 20s. Giannis is 31, I think. Mm-hmm. I don't see that. He makes so much money. He's going to change everything. He's really a 1A type of player. You already have one of those guys. That's Shea. I don't know. I don't see it, but things, stranger things have happened.
0: That's true. We never know in the NBA. There was a time when Luka got traded in the middle of the night, and I was on Bourbon Street and didn't think I was seeing things correctly, if you know what I mean.
1: Yeah. So. Well, listen, I didn't think they were going to trade for Paul George that year, and they did. So,
0: right. Yeah.
1: Sometimes people surprise you, but it just doesn't feel like something Sam Presti would do.
0: I got you. Ramona Shelburne, fantastic stuff as always. Thanks so much for giving us some time. We definitely appreciate you here on Game Night.
1: You got it.
0: Ramona Shelburne, ESPN NBA Insider. Always great stuff from her. Definitely appreciate her time each and every time she joins the show here, Game Night on ESPN Radio and the ESPN app. He's Emmett Golden. I'm Q Myers. Coming up next, we know what went right for New York, but what went wrong for the Spurs? 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

0: 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Big Dog. Emmett,
1: that's right.
0: Go ahead and let us know, man.
1: Hey, it's all about the draw today, right? And in America, we say a team tied. But when it comes to soccer, it is a draw. Spain, Cape Verde, a draw. Big for Cape Verde, though, because they should have gotten blown out. They didn't. They get a draw. Belgium and Egypt, a draw. It's nice for Egypt to get a point out of that. Belgium is the better team, so the fact that they got a point, that's big there. Saudi Arabia, Uruguay, both 1-1. Same thing, a draw, both teams get a point. And we just saw probably the best game of the day between New Zealand and Iran. They finished 2-2. So the word of the day for the World Cup is draw. And again, that update is brought to you by Gusto.
0: Yeah, that's something, man. I mean, is this kind of expected to have that kind of competition where no one actually wins, but they're still getting points, right?
1: Yeah, well, for this day, I'll speak to this day. The Cape Verde should not have been a draw.
0: Right,
1: nobody
0: right.
1: expected that. I think people are surprised that Egypt was able to get a point out of Belgium. And even Saudi Arabia, Uruguay, I believe they should have been the ones that have won that. So that is kind of the update that is happening. He's Q Myers. I'm Emmett Golden. It's ESPN Radio. 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
2: Victor pulls up, left wing three, no good. The New York Knicks are NBA champions.
3: I think doesn't compare to anything before. This is the biggest lesson of my life, the biggest learning moment.
4: There's a lot that goes into it, but the simple consistencies, we didn't deserve to win the games.
5: One thing that they have to do is take this into the offseason with them. They got to feel the pain of this.
3: I don't think we could have learned more and gained more experience. It's been hard and full of lessons.
0: The lesson that needed to be learned, as far as I'm concerned, when it comes to the San Antonio Spurs, is finish.
1: Yeah.
0: The Spurs could not finish. They were up double digits in each of the games, and they let the Knicks get back into it somehow, some way, and come back and win. It doesn't make any sense. Obviously, they took one L, but not being able to close things out when you have, you know, yourself in position to win. I mean, this is a totally different series, right? I mean, this is a series that you're looking at, and you might think that it's going to go seven if mm-hmm. they finish just a couple of those games. Even if they just finished game four, you're looking at a different series. But now you're looking at the Knicks as NBA champs. Again, don't want to take anything from them, but man, it almost feels like they were gifted a couple of those games.
1: Yeah, and what it showed me is on the biggest stage, the Spurs don't know what it takes to win. They know what it takes to be a really good team. You know, and I've kind of early on when the playoffs started, I said, nah, man, they don't have enough experience. They're not going to be able to win a championship. And I admit, I kind of felt like Pinky next Friday when he was like, man, they had me scared for a second, right? Because I was like, wow, they're about to win a title, super young team. I couldn't believe it, but I think we saw a little bit of the evidence that you got to learn how to close games in big moments. It might be easy to close out Charlotte on the Thursday
0: regular
1: night.
0: Season games are, yeah, that's
1: yeah, it might be easy to do that. But, you know, when you're facing a team like the Knicks who have already, you know, got their battle scars over the past couple years, it's a lot harder. And I think that is really the only thing that the Spurs were missing.
0: Well, it's always going to start with Wemby. He's the superstar of the team. He's the, you know, so-called face of the NBA, which I do believe he's on his way there if he's not already there. He's going to be the guy that has to lead the charge, right? They go as he goes, and he's going to have to be the one to figure things out off top. Well, here's Brian Windhorst, ESPN senior NBA writer. He was a part of Get Up talking about Wemby and what he's not at this stage of the game.
6: He absolutely has shown that he is very likely the future of the NBA, and he's shown he is not a finished product. We saw a streak of immaturity that really came to the fore in this postseason. Some of his decisions were really hurtful to his team, including the flagrant fouls. We will never know what would have happened to have the NBA considered suspending him for the potential flagrant that wasn't called on Jalen Brunson. He might have not been playing in a game six tomorrow because of some of his decisions. We also saw a player that under the immense pressure didn't have offensive moves to go to. And he was self-critical of that, even more so when he answered questions in French. When you see the translations, he was self-critical of how much he needs to improve. I know that some of his comments came off as arrogant, and I definitely think there is a streak of arrogance in him as well. But I think all in all, him talking about how much he needs to improve and how much his shortcomings affected his team is the correct way to respond to the way this series went.
1: Yeah, and everybody has to grow. Like, how old is Wimby?
0: 22.
1: Yeah, 22. Man, you want to know how different I was at 22 than I am at 46? So I give all young players a little bit of grace because you got to grow and mature, not just in the basketball sense, but just in being an adult and being a man type of situation. So Wimby will get there. He's fine. I love the fact that he has been honest with himself publicly to the media and critical of himself. I think that's a very important place to start. So Wimby will be fine. He needed to go through this, and he'll be better for it.
0: He'll be better for it once he develops more, right? Once he learns what he doesn't know, and I think that he's on his way of knowing what he doesn't know and what he needs to work on and how he needs to grow. But the team in general that are the Spurs, when they needed a bucket, and this goes to their head coach as well, Mitch Johnson, when they needed a bucket, when they needed to stop the bleeding, they had no answer.
1: Yeah,
0: they didn't have the Band-Aid. They didn't have the finger to put in the dam to stop the whole thing from just taking over. It was something that they couldn't stop, and to me that was the biggest issue. They couldn't call a timeout and then get a place for Wimby. They couldn't get a play for Castle. They couldn't get a play for Harper that they knew this is our go-to. Mm-hmm. And that goes back to the coaching. And look, I get Mitch Johnson is young as well. So right. It's all a young product. But they need to figure that out. Or they need to figure out someone who could say, hey, give me the rock. I'll get you that bucket that you need. I'm that veteran that knows how to get it done. You know what I mean? Like, there's got to be something that's going to be put in place where you're not going to go from having a 29-point lead to having 22, to having 17, to having 14, to having 7. To losing by one. You know what I mean? Like, you can't that progression can't keep happening, and it happened for the Spurs. They've got to find a way to stop that.
1: Yeah, and I think Mitch Johnson learned a lot too. Because in that 29-point lead, I don't know how, and I get it, Wimby can shoot and he can handle the ball. I don't know how you don't put him on the block and just pass the ball to him.
0: That's what a good coach would have done.
1: Yeah.
0: That's what I'm saying. That's what a good coach would have done.
1: Or put him in the high post and pass the ball to him. Right. What's up, Cam?
7: I got a question as far as just Wimby overall. Mm-hmm. All the great centers that's won championships have had a closer, right? You go to Shaq with Kobe, mm-hmm. Giannis with Chris Middleton, Jokic with Murray. De'Aaron Fox was supposed to be that, clearly. In y'all estimation, who around the league or who do you think off the top of your head can be that for Wimby? He doesn't have to be a superstar,
0: Harper.
7: Just a guy that could close.
0: Dylan Harper. His own team.
1: Already
7: on the team. Gotcha.
1: Yeah, I agree.
0: Matter of fact, he should have been playing more.
1: Yeah. Now, he's young, too, and there was even times when he took some quick threes when they were up. And
0: yeah,
1: so
0: the whole
1: he still,
0: team did, yeah.
1: Yeah, yeah, he still has some time to grow, but they're good. You know, from a roster standpoint, you want to kind of mess around with a little bit of the fringes of the team, like knock yourself out. But they're good. And listen, I know y'all, a lot of people don't want to hear this. De'Aaron Fox is going to be part of this team. You're not moving him with the contract that's just about to start with the extension, so he's going to be around.
0: He needs – I'm trying to think how they can make that possible and make him move.
1: He had to be a bench player. I don't know if you can move him. You're not going to move him to a championship team because they saw what
7: attach
1: he just did.
7: Attach a first.
1: I don't know.
0: I honestly do think that you have to move him. I think.
1: Okay.
0: I don't know how you do it, though. And I'm supposed to be in the solution-based business.
1: Right.
0: I can't suggest something if I don't know how to do it, so I'll have to sit on it for a minute. But I do think something needs to give with De'Aaron Fox. I know what gave for the Knicks. They got a dub. Coming up next, a good friend of the show will join us to talk about how they got it done.
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0: Sorsby to take his talents to the NFL. I'm Q Myers. The big breaking news of the evening: Texas Tech quarterback Brendan Sorsby now plans to enter the NFL supplemental draft amid an ongoing legal battle over his NCAA eligibility after admitting to betting on sports. As per Pete Thamel, a Texas judge restored Brendan Sorsby's eligibility and applied a 2-game suspension, but with Big 12 schools revolting against Texas Tech and filing lawsuits, the ground has now shifted. Sorsby's college career is over, and the NFL is his next stop. The NFL supplemental draft is an alternate summer draft that allows teams to bid future draft picks on players who, for whatever reason, had their college eligibility impacted and did not enter the regular spring draft. Men's College World Series, 6th-ranked Texas defeated 7th-ranked Alabama 14-2. Adrian Rodriguez, he was that dude. 5-for-5, 7 RBI, hit for the cycle, tying the Men's College World Series RBI record in a 14-2 blowout over Alabama. 6th-ranked Texas advanced to Tuesday night's elimination game. Alabama season ended at 42-21. Oklahoma defeated third-ranked Georgia 4-3 in the winner's bracket in Omaha and will advance to the semifinals, while Georgia will take on Texas Tuesday night in an elimination game. In the WNBA, the Lynx picked up the win over the Fire 107-74. Rookie Olivia Miles had 12 points, 5 assists, and 3 steals for Minnesota, while the Wings, they blew out the Aces 96-66. Jessica Shepherd had 15 points, 15 rebounds, and 9 assists for Dallas. And currently, the Valkyries up top big over the Sparks 55-36 with 3:57 left to go in the third quarter. For more scores and analysis, check out ESPN.com and the all-new ESPN app. Coming up, more game night with Emmett Golden and me, Q Myers, here on ESPN Radio and the all-new ESPN app.
2: Ananobi, the rebound. It's over. It's over. Knicks fans, this is not a dream. Your long, long wait has ended. Go ahead and cry. After 53 years, the Knicks are finally NBA champions once again.
21: Thousands of Knicks fans were here tonight. They weren't missing this moment. This is New York, baby.
22: This New York Knicks team is one of the greatest teams of all time.
23: I'm benching myself and be able to bring home a championship after all these years is absolutely amazing.
0: He's Emmett Golden, or a.k.a. Big Dog. He's been calling everyone Big Dog. He's been called Big Dog. Unbelievable. I just saw a tweet from Emmett responding to Craig. You guys didn't ask the one question that needs to be asked. How much is De'Aaron Fox buyout? What's the number? Emmett says, Fox is about to start a 4-year, $228 million contract extension next year. Ain't no buyout for that, Big Dog. LOL. You and this Big Dog, what's the deal, man?
24: Like I said, man, my guy Cam, our producer tonight, would start calling me Big Dog a couple years ago, and now I can't stop calling other people Big Dog.
0: I said that I'm going to call you Big Dog the rest of the night, and I am now. From now on, you are officially Big Dog as opposed to Emmett Golden. It is game night here on ESPN Radio on the ESPN app, SiriusXM Channel 80, and tune in. 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Join us now to talk about the New York Knicks. Let's get down to some important conversation and how they went on this championship run is our guy Ian Begley, host of the SNY Digital Show, Knicks reporter. The Putback is the name of the show that he hosts as well. And Ian, thanks so much for your time. I appreciate you. And, you know, again, you're with Emmett Golden, a.k.a. the Big Dog, and myself. So what was going on through your mind when the clock hit zero for the Knicks and you realized that they were going to be NBA final champs?
25: I mean, it's just a remarkable night. But I just want to say first, whenever you get a chance to go on with the Big Dog, you got to take that chance. With Jalen Brunson, he just put the team on his back, and he didn't have one of those monster games leading up to that one in the finals. His shooting was not great. Other players were probably, in terms of talking about finals MVP, right? OG Anunoby was probably the odds-on favorite going into that closeout game. But then Brunson puts the D-lines back. No one else can make shots outside of him and Mikal Bridges. And just the way he did it, when he did it, all the clutch moments, this was a signature performance for him, close out the Spurs on the road and obviously deliver the Knicks championship. They avoided having to go back for game 6. I know the sting in the city was challenging. It kind of took them out of their routine. So I think that was best case scenario for them. And Brunson delivers.
1: Did winning it on Saturday help the productivity of all the fans and the workers in New York City on Monday? Because if they would have won this during the week, I don't think anything would have got done the next day.
25: Nothing, nothing, nothing, nothing. Yeah, I think bosses around the five boroughs probably are happy about the timing for that. This team has kind of taken over the city in a way that really doesn't happen in other sports, because the other sports, there's a split, like Yankees, Mets, Giants, Jets, the hockey teams. But here, yes, you have the Nets, and the Nets have their fan base, but the Knicks is just a generational thing. And so when they're good, the city just comes alive. Everybody kind of gets behind them.
0: So, as soon as a champion, is crowned and someone comes up with a hell of a performance like Brunson, we always have to say, where does that rank them? What about their legacy? This, that, and the other. But in New York sports, where does Jalen Brunson rank now that he delivered the championship?
25: I mean, you got to put him up there with you can't put him with Jeter yet, because Jeter has the volume of championships. But like a Mark Messier. Mark Messier won with the Rangers. He came and he won, and I could see that comparison. But yeah, the greats, right? The Knicks have those two-time title teams. So I think in order for him to get with the Clyde Fraziers and the Willis Reeds. You know, you probably have to get another one. But he's right there with guys who have delivered in big moments. And it means more than, I want to say a title in another town or even like a, you know, a Super Bowl championship because the Giants have won. It's just a remarkable thing. And these guys are going to be known forever for what they did and what they delivered to this town.
1: He's Knicks reporter and host of The Putback on SNY, Ian Begley. I'm Emmett Golden. Some call me Big Dog. He's Q Myers. This is Game Night on ESPN Radio. I know, like, a lot of times a team wins a championship and you can't help but go, oh, we're going to win another one. Is everybody living in the moment, or have you seen fans and people around the team projecting, looking towards winning it again next year, or at least getting back to the finals?
25: You know, Mikal Bridges was enjoying himself today, and I guess he was on Instagram Live, and he was talking about, you know, you guys probably don't know Jalen the way I do, but I know he's going to take some time to enjoy this, and then he's thinking about getting right back and getting another one. And so, you know, that's the mentality he brings to the job every day. I don't know, like, we haven't had a repeat champion in a while. So with the parity in the league, I would say odds are against the Knicks. But they have everybody coming back. We'll see what happens with Mitchell Robinson, see what happens with Landry Shamet and Miles McBride. But they have the opportunity to bring those guys back. And, you know, continuity matters, and that's what they have right now. So I don't think you count them out. I don't think there's a reason to say they can't do it. Just recent history suggests that there will not be a repeat champion.
0: Ian, I was watching Good Morning America, and I saw the five players on with the Robin Robertson company, and they asked them, what did Mike Brown do? How did he open things up? How did he change the game? And nobody had a really good answer. So I ask you, what did Mike Brown do for this Knicks team this year?
25: You know, it sounds cliche, right? But it was a collaboration where Mike Brown listened to his assistant coaches. He listened to input from the players. He probably listened to input from front office people, analytics group. And ultimately, it was his decision what to do with lineups, who to play, who not to play. But he gave people ownership and kind of gave them capital to speak their minds. And you know, I think that when you do that, at least in this instance, it keeps people engaged. And I think the players, particularly going back to game three in Atlanta before they took off on that winning streak, the players felt hurt. Like, they did change the offense, and Karl Towns did start to become a facilitator, and he was more involved. And so, yeah, I think that's how I would look at Mike Brown. And he did something really smart to me before the playoffs started. He actually sat down individually with each starter, and then it was kind of an airing of the grievances session. And then after he was done with those individual meetings, he brought them all together in a room, and he said, hey, this bothers you, this bothers you, let's talk about it, let's get it on the table. And they did that, and I don't know how much that correlates to how well the starting five played in their playoff run, but they played really, really well. And I have to think it played a role in what you saw on the floor.
1: You know, we've obviously been debating about Brunson. What's his status in New York? How about OG? You know, that his play is probably the most recognizable play. Where does OG stand in New York lore?
25: He's a forever athlete. Forever athlete. And, you know, that moment will be frozen in time. It'll be replayed again and again and again. No matter what happens with OG and Obi the rest of his career, he will be loved and revered for what he did game four. And so that's it, man. It's just one of those things that will be with him for the rest of his life. And he will just be known as a player who delivered in a moment where the Knicks were desperate for someone to step up and deliver. And it's just going to be one of those, you know, forever moments, like the flip with Jeter against the A's. There's different ones in baseball, but that's just one that stands out. And it's going to stand the test of time, and that's it. He's going to be remembered forever.
0: Well, yeah, we'll close out with this. Fantastic stuff, as always. What was it about this Knicks team that they never gave up? They were down 12. They were down 14. They were down 22. They were down 29. And they came back and won every single game. What was it about this group?
25: I think you go back to the last year's playoffs where they were down 20 to Boston twice in those first two games, and they came back. And I think they just carried that over with them. They had that experience together, and their attitude was just kind of like, let's hit singles, let's chip away, let's play how we know the right way, what our right way is, and we'll see where the chips fall. And so I think just that mentality that they had, especially because they had success in that spot against such a tough Boston team, I think that's why part of the reason why they felt that they were never out of this thing. And, you know, today's NBA, the three-point shot, it comes and it goes, and we saw San Antonio was red hot in the first half of game four, and then they couldn't hit a shot in the second half. So I think the three-point shot variance really makes no lead safe in the league, but it also takes the mentality, that championship mentality that the Knicks showed throughout the postseason.
0: He's Ian Begley, Knicks reporter, host of SNY Digital Show, The Putback, with us here on Game Night. Ian, great stuff as always. Thanks so much for making some time for myself and the big dog here on Game Night.
25: Big dog. All right, fellas, take care.
0: You do the same. Ian Begley, Knicks reporter, with us here on Game Night. There it is, man. That's it's official. Awesome. Emmett Golden, a.k.a. the big dog. And look, it tracks. You're in Cleveland, the dog pound. So you're the big dog.
24: It makes sense. It makes sense. There actually was a famous fan called Big Dog here back in the day that represented Cleveland. So, hey, it's all good. Like I said, my man Cam been calling me Big Dog for years, so I feel it.
0: I mean, it is now. It's set in place. So there you go. That's what we're going to do. So the big dog is riding with me tonight here on Game Night on ESPN Radio and the ESPN app, SiriusXM Channel 80, and tune in. Coming up next, we continue to talk about what went wrong with the San Antonio Spurs and how they can fix it, how they can come back strong coming up next season. He's Emmett Golden. I'm Q Myers. 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

0: Had a couple tweets that I wanted to get to real quick. Emmett, this one comes from Jasper. The Spurs had numerous opportunities to win that series. They should have won game one, and especially games two and four. I believe if they had won games two and four, they would have won the series. But we know should have, would have, could have, Emmett. They did not.
1: Yeah. Yeah, and that's the difference between being an NBA champion and being at the crib. You know, the things that you could have done. And Jasper's right. They could have done all that, but they didn't. The Knicks did. The yep. Knicks had whatever they needed to make sure that the Spurs weren't able to win those games that they had leads in. And that's why one of the most – everybody deserves to win an NBA championship, you know, if they win it. But I look at the Knicks and I go, man, it's one of the most respected, I would say, championships I've seen in a while.
0: That one guy hit us up. He's a big Knicks fan. He said, is Wemby now the new villain in the NBA? And, of course, there's a little gif of Wemby throwing Jalen Brunson down. And so now, of course, that's getting a lot of that's getting a lot of attention, and that wasn't called a flagrant. There was actually no foul called on that at all. But there are some times when you saw throughout the course of the series, you know, some frustrations from Wemby. Matter of fact, the whole playoff run, you saw the elbow to the head of Naz Reid. I mean, you saw him getting a little frustrated, and now people are even talking about him being dirty. So is he now all of a sudden the new, like, villain in the league?
1: For some people. I do think for some, not for me. I just think it's a young dude just growing. I even, in the press conference afterwards, what'd he say, like, see you guys never or something like that, as he kind of walked off a parting shot. Like, you were at home. You were talking to the home, you know, media. So, yeah, he's got a little, as you would say, something in his neck for sure. But for me, I don't see him as a villain. You know, I don't put him and Draymond Green on the same level.
0: No, I mean, I wouldn't say that you put him on the same level. Maybe he's trying to prove that he's not going to get pushed around. Maybe he's trying to be, you know what I mean? That villain for those reasons, because he thinks that people, you know, maybe look at him as soft.
1: He's soft. He's
0: big.
1: He's from France.
0: He's big, and he's thin, right? And mm-hmm. you know, he does need to do, I think, some work in this summer. I think he needs to get a little bit stronger. I think he gets a little bit tougher. As a matter of fact, Shaquille O'Neal on Inside the NBA alluded to that as well. Check it out.
2: This time, because they're a very young team, we can blame it on you. You know, they started out the game very well, but didn't have the mental capacity to close it. We're going to say they're too young, but, you know, I agree with you. I say this with respect about Wemby. As good as he is, he's going to need to get stronger. Because when you become a dominant big man, people go to force. And a lot of times, you know, he couldn't handle that, you know, that push. And for example, that offensive

0: in Shaq's credit, he also needs to get a signature move.
1: Yeah.
0: He needs to develop a signature move. And I know some people will say, oh, but he's young, Q. Okay, that's fine. I'm only going to hear he's young for so many times. Because he's not too young to say, I want to be the MVP of the league. He's not too young for us to say, well, he's the new face of the league. He's not too young to get all the praise. So when he fails, I don't want to just go to, oh, he's young.
1: Right.
0: Okay, so you can't have it both ways. If he's too young to be expected to be great and have a signature move and have the maturity of smart basketball and not jacking three-pointers up when you're up by 20-something points and you're shooting 9 or 10 a game, if you say, well, he's too young to understand that, well, then don't give me the he's the face of the league stuff. Then he's too young for that, too.
1: I think,
0: you know, it's like saying you're too young. You know, you're too young to go to jail, but you're not too young to go buy some alcohol and go drink and drive.
1: Right.
0: You know what I mean?
1: Yeah.
0: Like it's all, once you're an adult, you're an adult. Responsibility is a responsibility.
1: I think Wemby believes he has a go-to move, and unfortunately, I believe it's the three-pointer.
0: That's not a go-to move.
1: It ain't.
0: You know what? For years,
1: but that's what he goes to.
0: For years, I criticized the Big Cat. And I said the worst thing that the Big Cat ever did in his NBA career was win the three-point competition.
1: Mm-hmm.
0: Because that made him believe that he was Steph Curry and Klay Thompson. Like, he was a splash brother. He is not.
1: No.
0: That is not his forte. That is not his go-to. Does he knock some down? Sure.
1: Mm-hmm.
0: But he's not. That is not where you want to see Karl Anthony Towns buttering his bread. And Wemby, does he knock some down? Sure. Does he bring the ball up the court? Is he able to dribble? Sure. Do you want him to? No. Right, there's certain things that, yeah, just because you can do it doesn't mean that you should do it early and often. Mm-hmm. Bringing the ball at the court is a bad decision for the Spurs and Wemby. Him shooting 9 three-pointers a game is a bad decision for the Spurs and Wemby. Maybe 4. Again, in that range of four, I'm okay. I can live in that world and say, okay, that's fine. But 9, especially when you're up a lot, and then all of a sudden you're just giving up early possessions and long rebounds that leads to the other team running, and oh, by the way, the Knicks want to run?
1: Mm-hmm.
0: Yeah, no thank you.
1: Yeah, and again, I put a little bit of that on the coaching staff.
0: It is a lot on the coaching staff.
1: Yeah, for
0: sure.
1: People that don't necessarily the head coach, they don't typically do a lot of hands-on stuff with the players. The player development staff, you know, all of those dudes wearing quarter zips that you see sitting on the bench, those guys are the ones that develop the players, and somebody has to get with Wemby. And like you said, just get a go-to move. More than that, Q, I'd love to see him have a go-to spot on the floor. Right?
0: Yeah.
1: Like,
0: yeah.
1: I don't care if it's necessarily a hook or whatever it is. Have a spot on the floor that you get to and you're dangerous because you can do anything from that spot on the floor. And I think he could get that easily. You know, it just takes a little time to find that spot he's most comfortable at.
0: All the greats have a go-to move.
1: Yeah.
0: When they need a bucket, they know what they could do. And, I mean, that goes back to the greats of yesteryear, right? You know, for me, growing up watching MJ, it was always the fadeaway. Right, the have his back to the rim, and then do a little shimmy shake, and then boom, they'll fade away. Boom, it's a bucket.
1: Mm-hmm.
0: Right, Kobe, he basically did the same thing. Right, Shaq was able to get down low, and you feed him, and boom, he's smashing on you.
1: Right,
0: right. LeBron could get downhill anytime he wanted to. Right, anytime he wanted to, he can get downhill. Right, Kyrie, he'll put you in a blender. Right,
1: yeah.
0: He'll put you in a blender, and all of a sudden he'll get you leaning one way, and he'll take off the other way.
1: Yeah, go-to moves.
0: Right, exactly. He could create a phone.
1: Right.
0: Right? But, I mean,
1: right.
0: But there are certain signature plays that you know. Steph Curry's going to run off a screen, and he's going to get open and fire up a three. You know what I mean? Like, you just know. You know what's coming before it happens.
1: Right. Yeah,
0: with
1: Draymond
0: Wemby,
1: Green's going to clothesline you.
0: Exactly. But with Wemby, you always, you know, you see him at the top of the key. You would see him dribble, dribble, dribble, dribble, dribble. Then he gets down to 8 seconds, then he's dishing the ball off and trying to get it back. You don't have time to operate. You don't have time to create. All you have time to do is actually have a turnover happen.
1: Yeah. Yeah. They're going to be all right because I look at the jump they made.
0: We say that, but are we sure?
1: Well, when I say they're going to be all right, I'm not saying they're going to win a championship. What I'm saying is they're going to be a good basketball team for a long time. You know, and sometimes if you panic, they won 30 games 2 years ago, and this year was in the NBA Finals. To me, all you need to do is let them grow. Now, after next year, see where things at. You might need to tweak a few things, but I wouldn't panic if I were the Spurs yet.
0: I'm not going to panic. I'm just saying there's no guarantees you're ever going to get back to where you just were.
1: That's true.
0: And that's the same thing I said about the Knicks. That's why I said, Knicks fans, don't be happy that you just made it to the finals. Now go win the whole thing. And they did. The Spurs, there's no guaranteeing that they're going to get back. anytime soon. Coming up next, will any team take a chance on Brendan Sorsby in the NFL?

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0: Sorsby's gonna go pro. I'm Q Myers, Texas Tech quarterback Brendan Sorsby now plans to enter the NFL supplemental draft amid an ongoing legal battle over his NCAA eligibility after admitting to betting on sports per Pete Thamel. A Texas judge restored Brendan Sorsby's eligibility and applied a 2-game suspension, but with Big 12 schools revolting against Tech and filing lawsuits, the ground has shifted. Sorsby's college career is over, and the NFL is his next stop. In the Men's College World Series, 6th-ranked Texas defeated 7th-ranked Alabama 14-2. Adrian Rodriguez was the guy. 5-for-5, 7 RBI. He hit for the cycle and tied the Men's College World Series RBI record in the blowout victory. 6th-ranked Texas advanced to Tuesday night's elimination game. Alabama's season has ended at 42-21. Oklahoma defeated 3rd-ranked Georgia 4-3 in the winner's bracket in Omaha and will advance to the semifinals, while Georgia will take on Texas Tuesday night in an elimination game. In the WNBA, the Lynx picked up the win over the Fire 107-74. Rookie Olivia Miles, who very many people believe will be Rookie of the Year. Had 12 points, 5 assists, and 3 steals for Minnesota. The Wings blew out the Aces 96-66. Jessica Shepherd almost had a triple-double, 15 points, 15 rebounds, and 9 assists for Dallas. And the Valkyries currently lead the Sparks 66-53, 5:16 left to go in that game. For more scores and analysis, check out ESPN.com and the all-new ESPN app. Coming up, more game night with Emmett Golden and me, Q Myers, here on ESPN Radio and the all-new ESPN app.
14: 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It's Unsportsmanlike, 6 a.m. Eastern, right here on ESPN Radio, ESPN2, and ESPNU.

0: on ESPN Radio on the ESPN app, SiriusXM Channel 80, and tune in. 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Emmett is going by the big dog tonight, so we're going to let him go ahead and roll with that. And I want to get into all things Brendan Sorsby and him going to the NFL supplemental draft. But before we do that, Emmett, I just had my sports update. I didn't update the scores in the World Cup because I wanted you to have an opportunity to quickly break it down, because it was a game of, well, a day of a bunch of draws.
1: Yeah, for people who aren't familiar with the way it works, you get 3 points for a win, 1 point for a draw. You get nothing if you lose. And today, everybody got a point. Everybody that played. Spain, Cape Verde, which, by the way, 0-0 draw. Cape Verde not conceding a goal to Spain is one of the greatest things their country has ever done from a sporting standpoint. So it was a huge day for them. Belgium, Egypt, 1-1. Big day for Belgium to get a point out of that matchup. Saudi Arabia, Uruguay, 1-1. A draw as well. The Saudis really excited to pull a point out of the game against Uruguay. And then the game of the day, definitely of the night as well, was Iran versus New Zealand, 2-2. Both teams get a point. It was the day of the draw at the World Cup.
0: Yeah, that was wild, man. That was wild. I was just kind of glancing over it. The USA doesn't play till what, Friday?
1: Yes, they don't play. Friday, 3 o'clock, they play Australia.
0: Okay, all right, yeah. So I was kind of, you know, just glancing over because I wasn't 100% sure when the USA was going to play, and then I just started noticing that nobody had won today.
1: No,
0: What's going on?
1: And quickly, tomorrow, some heavy hitters. You got France taking on Senegal. That's at 3 p.m. Iraq and Norway. That's a big matchup. And then Argentina plays Algeria. So Argentina, Norway, France, really good squads with some big-time players on them. Those some heavy hitters. You get to see them tomorrow.
0: That World Cup update was brought to you by Gusto here on Game Night on ESPN Radio on the ESPN app, SiriusXM Channel 80, and tune in. He's Emmett Golden, a.k.a. The Big Dog. I'm Q Myers, and The Big Dog is going to try to take his talent to the NFL, and not Emmett Golden, but Brendan Sorsby. He's been the guy that everybody's been talking about. He's been the guy that there's been court rulings. There's been governors, Texas governors talking this and that and the other about he's going to play. Oklahoma saying he can't say that. I mean, there is so much back and forth. And at some point it felt like, okay, enough is enough. I'm just going to take my talent to the NFL draft. But don't take my word for it. We had Adam Rittenberg, ESPN college football senior writer, on the show. Matter of fact, to start things off, and I asked him the question straight up, how did we get to where we are right now with Brendan Sorsby?
2: This is always an option, right, for Brendan Sorsby, and maybe the likeliest option all along, given the difficulty to even get to the point where he would have a chance to play for Texas Tech, given what he did. I mean, that, you know, there have been so many cases, well, not so many, but there have been a number of cases of college athletes doing far less as far as wagering, especially on their own teams, and them losing eligibility, permanent eligibility. So, you know, obviously they tried very hard, Brendan Sorsby's team and Texas Tech, and obviously got the injunction to at least create the possibility. But with the backlash that, again, not surprising from other college teams from throughout the Big 12 and the legal showdown that lie ahead, especially with the deadline for the supplemental draft approaching, I think they made a sensible decision here.
1: It wasn't just the teams of the Big 12. It was the board of directors in the Big 12. They put out a statement, and part of that says universities should not field players who have bet on their own team's games in college athletics. So a judge may have said, yeah, right, you can play, but the conference that you play in and the NCAA. So really, the only people that wanted Brendan Sorsby to play was Texas Tech. And think about it. You know why? Because they invested a lot of NIL money. The transfer portal is closed. You're not getting a new quarterback. No, anymore. You're about to start summer camp here very soon. So they wanted him to play because they knew they couldn't go throw a bunch of money at somebody else. That's over. The window is closed. So they were desperate, and they were doing everything they can to have him play. They were the only ones that wanted to see it, though.
0: You know, and that statement by the Big 12 to me just sounds like common sense.
1: Right.
0: Yeah. You know what I mean? Like that's right. The thing that's been blowing my mind with this whole situation. It seemed like common sense was the obvious. Why would you have someone there playing quarterback, playing anything, playing in general,
3: if
0: who was willing
3: kicker,
0: to bet on their
3: right?
0: was willing to bet on their own team.
1: Yeah, yeah, you just don't want to do that. And look, I've heard some people say, like, well, doesn't he deserve a second chance? Doesn't he deserve a right to make a living? So he deserves a right to make a living, deserve a second chance. I don't know if you always deserve a second chance at everything, right? Like, it'd be great if you know, he got a second chance. But when you're dealing with pro sports and the integrity of the game, what he is now – is dealing with is he's vulnerable. He's vulnerable for somebody to come up and go, hey, man, I got an easy way to make a quick dollar, right? You know, this is a young man who has admitted he struggles with sports gambling, not playing slot machines, not craps, you know, not, you know, a roulette. No, betting on sports is what he has been, it admits he's addicted to, and my heart goes out to him. But maybe a career outside of sports is what you have to pursue at this point.
0: Yeah, it just seems like it's really a slippery slope. And, you know, everyone's assuming that he's going to go to the NFL supplemental draft, that a team is going to be willing to roll the dice on him and say, hey, this is the guy that we want, and we're going to be willing to give up. I'm assuming nothing more than, say, a fourth-round pick. I couldn't see a team willing to give up more. But I thought Booger McFarland put out a good little tweet. He said, newsflash, the NFL don't like guys that bet on games they play in either. Everyone just assumes the NFL is here with open arms. That's crazy. That's my thing. I know that the quarterback position is the one that's so – everyone's so desperate to get it right. But are you really getting it right? You know what I mean?
1: Right.
0: Again, it seems like it's really a slippery slope.
1: So I'll speak from what I know, being here in Cleveland, right? The Browns quarterback position is always a topic. And Deshaun Watson and Shedeur Sanders, they're battling out right now. And there's a lot of people in Cleveland like, oh, they got to get Sorsby. They got to get Sorsby. Okay, so let's just say, like, let's think about this logically. You want to give up an asset in next year's draft, which is supposed to be loaded with top-tier quarterbacks, right?
0: Right.
1: And bring a guy in who has not had a full offseason program. Is he going to be your starter?
0: Right.
1: Any team, not just the Browns. If you're the Cardinals, you get him. Is he automatically your starter? Because if he's not, it really doesn't make any sense to give up an asset to go and get this young man. Because if you do, let's say you spend that fourth-round pick, Q, and you bring him in, and he doesn't start right away. You have a bad season. You got the fifth pick in the draft, and you got three quarterbacks that are better than him that you could choose from. Like,
0: right.
1: It just doesn't make any sense at all for any team who needs a quarterback to go this route.
0: And that's why I think that it's going to start around a fourth round, maybe even lower than that, right?
1: Mm-hmm.
0: Because, again, and I'm not saying that a fourth round pick is nothing, because some great players have come from the fourth round, so I don't want anyone to get that twisted. But I think teams are probably more willing to take a chance on a fourth round pick as opposed to, oh, I'm going to give up a first or a second round pick for him. Like, the Raiders gave up a third round pick for Terrell Pryor, and that seemed a little rich at the time.
1: Yeah.
0: You know, just because, I mean, you know, you knew that he was going to be a project going into the NFL, and that was minor. I don't remember. What did the Browns give up for Josh Gordon?
1: I believe it was a second round pick. They actually gave up a pretty high pick.
0: Yeah, that's a high pick, yeah.
1: Yeah, for him, if I'm not mistaken. But
0: he was a great talent.
1: Yeah, he walked in and had back-to-back 200-plus game receiving. Yeah, he was insane. And his issue was he smoked weed.
0: Right.
1: It's a lot different, you know, than taking a high, you know, a high draft pick on a guy who got caught. Not even got caught, self-admittedly, and it was a second round. I wanted to double-check that. It was definitely a second round for Josh Gordon, who gambled. These assets are way too valuable, especially if you're looking for a quarterback.
0: Well, the one thing I know that the NFL will do is just like they do with every single prospect that they're thinking about drafting, they'll do a deep dive into him, right?
1: Mm-hmm.
0: They'll do everything into his background. They'll know more about him than he knows about him.
1: Right.
0: I mean, that's how good the NFL is. The NFL will tell you and identify a bone you might have broke when you were about 5 years old. And you're like, I don't really remember that. And, oh, yeah, this happened. I mean, they do such a great job of deep diving. They'll have to do that evaluation, and some team will have to come to a decision. Are we comfortable with bringing him into our organization? Is the juice worth the squeeze? And, you know, I'm sure they'll have plenty of private workouts or whatever the case is. The other thing is, I've never heard anyone sit there and say that Brendan Sorsby was the end-all, be-all. I think he's a good quarterback. I don't think that he's – I don't think the hype behind him is around the hype like around Arch Manning, for example.
1: Yeah, no one – I've never heard anybody say Brendan Sorsby could be the number one pick in the draft. And again, just because they'd be like, oh, he's a top 6-7 quarterback.
0: Right.
1: Or even in a deep quarterback draft, that still could mean third, fourth round.
0: Right.
1: You know, it could. A lot of times three, maybe four guys, and that's a lot of quarterbacks to go in the first round. So, look, he's not terrible. No, he's a solid quarterback, but I don't think he's worth the negative publicity that you'll get. And then just everybody questioning for the rest of his career. He throws a pick.
0: Yeah.
1: You know, and it's not fair. Right. It ain't nice. But that's reality. You know, people are always – he's always going to be vulnerable.
0: There's always going to be questions, for sure.
1: Exactly.
0: Yeah,
1: exactly. Always, and it's a cold world, and that's the world we live in.
0: Yeah, now, and to that point, though, I mean, you know, no one's really talking about him being a number one overall pick, but a lot of people, including myself, weren't talking about Ty Simpson being a first-round pick either, and he ended up going number 13 overall in a very – you know, small quarterback, needy draft that only had a couple quarterbacks. So you just never
1: know. Like that was more about circumstance than
0: anything. Well, it was supply and demand. There wasn't a lot of supply, and there's still a demand. Well, there's still a demand for the quarterback position. So that's why you never know how high, you know, a guy like him could go in a draft where, like you said, or like I said, that you they all want quarterbacks. That's the most coveted position in the
1: NFL. J.J. McCarthy.
0: Exactly.
1: You know what I'm saying? Michael Penix, yeah.
0: Exactly. He's Emmett Golden. I'm Q Myers. It's Game Night here on ESPN Radio. Coming up next, we turn our attention to the hardwood and Jalen Brunson. Is he the greatest free agent signing in NBA history? 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
14: Brunson leaning in, gives the Knicks the lead back on a 15-footer. 45 points for Jalen Brunson.
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16: It hasn't sunk in. I'm just thankful that this opportunity presented itself and we were able to get it done.
17: This is Mr. New York. He is the new Derek Jeter of this generation.
18: I envisioned at some point I knew I was going
19: to
18: win.
19: Jalen Brunson is him when it comes to New York basketball.
0: $104 million. That's what Jalen Brunson signed as a free agent back in 2022 as he is a member of the Dallas Mavericks. Inking that contract took him to the New York Knicks. A lot of people thought that that was an overpay. Now, 4 years later, he is an NBA champion. Clearly, it was worth it. How great of a free agent signing was that when it's all said and done is the question we ask here on Game Night on ESPN Radio, the ESPN app, SiriusXM Channel 80, and tune in. We are presented by Progressive Insurance. He's Emmett Golden. I'm Q Myers. Emmett, some fun facts real quick. Before Jalen Brunson arrived with the Knicks, they had won one playoff series in 21 seasons. They have now won at least one series in each of their four seasons with Jalen Brunson, including being NBA champs. So they took – he went from – you know, they went from an organization that couldn't buy a round in the playoffs to winning the whole thing in four, I think, short years. For only 4 years, $104 million seems like a hell of a bargain as far as I'm concerned.
1: We might argue the best bargain in NBA history. You know, I might be able to listen to that. But, it was a great move by the Knicks, a terrible move by the Mavericks. You know, they've made a couple bad ones over the years here in recent history. And the Knicks, they jumped on it, and it was a smart move. And, look, there was the narrative that a small guard can't lead a team to a championship. And he broke that narrative now.
0: You know what's funny about that? I'm glad you brought that up because that was something that Becky Hammon said. She's obviously the Aces head coach. She spent plenty of time in the Spurs organization. It's so funny because she said that. And it's like everyone just couldn't wait till Jalen Brunson won just to be able to say, we told you, or look, you're wrong, come out and apologize or whatever. People are wrong all the time. People are wrong all the time. Hell, I've been wrong all the time about, you know, certain different thoughts that we've had or assumptions that we've made or how we view somebody or some team. The thing is, she could still be right. This was just an exception, and he's just a different dude. Sometimes right. You can look at certain players and be like, yeah, that guy's not going to be able to take them where they need to go. And then he just happens to be, or she happens to be, way better than expected in the norm. So there, you know, what they say, that two things can be true.
1: To every rule. Yeah,
0: right, exactly.
1: Yeah.
0: And
1: that too.
0: Listen, he feels like the exception to the rule.
1: Look, Spud Webb wasn't supposed to be able to dunk. You know what I'm saying?
0: Right.
1: Like, he just wasn't. Like, most people his size don't. He was the exception. He had that type of bounce. So maybe most small guards can't lead a team, but Jalen Brunson sure can.
0: Yeah,
1: because
0: in a major way.
1: Yeah, he's got that dog in him, and he proved it.
0: Yeah, he really did. And obviously the team around him was the right dynamic, and the coach did the right things to push the right buttons to put them in position. But ultimately, Jalen Brunson, not only an NBA champ, but also the Finals MVP. I thought what Michelle Smallman had to say on Unsportsmanlike here on ESPN Radio was fantastic when she talked about Brunson.
20: Jalen Brunson is the definition of it doesn't matter what other people say about you as long as you believe in yourself. Because here's a guy who is a two-time champion at the collegiate level and was drafted in the second round. This is a guy that the Dallas Mavericks had and let walk. This is a guy that when he was brought here by the Knicks that everyone doubted. He's too small. We shouldn't be building around him. Can he be the guy? Can he be a 1A guy? And he just kept his head down and he kept working. This was a guy that the Knicks believed in so much that they imported his teammates to build the culture of this team around him. This is a guy that no matter what the deficit was, he never wavered. Jalen Brunson is a winner at the highest level. And congratulations to him because he earned this.
1: Yeah, he did, and he does, and he's also the same guy every day. I don't see Brunson turning into some egomaniac, right? I don't see it. I even had somebody tell me, like, yeah, man, his interviews aren't good. You know, like, he just doesn't talk a lot. And I said, well, that's who he was the whole time.
21: Right.
1: You know, and to do something and switch up, to me, that says more about you than anything. So I love the fact that he is who he is, and I don't think he's going to change, and the Knicks are better because he's on their team.
0: I just like what Small said about him because she pointed out everywhere he's won. He's won on every level. He is a winner. He's truly a winner. He is a guy that believes himself, and sometimes that's all you really truly need. I think that there's guys like that in every walk of life, every profession. There's guys that you look at, and they're like, yeah, he can't do this, or she can't do that, and then they go out and do it, right? It doesn't mean that the narrative, you know, is oh, well, you got to get rid of that narrative anymore. You have to, it's fine, go find someone small, they can get it done because Jalen Brunson did it. No, he's just better than everyone else. He's just an extraordinary dude. Just like Steph Curry, who's really not as little as everyone thinks he is, you know, he's happens to be the greatest shooter of all time, right? And a lot of people doubted him. Right? I mean, if they saw him as the end-all, be-all from the jump, he probably wouldn't have been at Davidson. No disrespect, but he probably wouldn't have been at Davidson.
1: Yeah. Yeah. And everybody has their path, right?
0: Right.
1: And it kind of makes you who you are.
0: That's what makes you special, right?
1: Yeah. Yeah. I even think about his dad. You see that video of him. You could tell he can't stand his father. At the time, his dad's working him out, playing basketball and training him. And you could tell he is so mad. But that played a role into this. You know, it's all about, man, your experiences make you who you are. And, you know, sometimes in a negative way, sometimes in a positive way, seems like there were a lot of positives that occurred throughout throughout Brunson's life to get him there.
0: I think he's a lot of fun. He to me is a guy that's fun to root for. Because of everything that we talked about, the size, the no quit in them, the fact that they could be down 29 and he still believes that they're going to come back and win, the way that he doesn't mind going in there. Like my dad used to say, don't go where the trees are. He don't mind going down there with the trees and getting a little roughed up and banged up. He is, and I know this isn't popular, he is, to me, what a lot of people believe Allen Iverson always was.
1: Okay.
0: You know what I'm saying? Because Allen Iverson has that same or had that same quality to him, all those same skill sets that I see in Jalen Brunson. Jalen Brunson just got the job done.
1: Yeah.
0: You know what I mean? Like, that's the only difference.
1: Yeah.
0: I think that they're very similar in the no fear. They don't mind going down there, you know, with the trees. Obviously, Allen Iverson did things for, you know, for the culture, you know, as well, which was great. And he'll always be that guy. But I think Jalen Brunson took it to a whole nother level.
1: Yeah, no, he definitely did, you know, and he'll be mentioned with the greats for sure. You know, my opinion, probably a Hall of Famer as well. You know, the NBA, the Basketball Hall of Fame, it takes into account your entire basketball career.
0: Right.
1: So when you take into account that, I think he meets the criteria, as as Isaiah Thomas would say.
0: And I go back to the contract that he signed in 2022. I mean, if you go through, and I haven't done it, but if you go through and look at the big-time NBA contracts right now, I think you'd realize how reasonable 4 years, $104 million is.
1: Mm-hmm.
0: That is hardly anything.
1: Is what we call a player deal.
0: I mean, I'm trying to tell you, there's guys that are making $50 million a year.
1: Oh, terrible. Right.
0: You know what I'm saying? Like, right. there's some contracts that are out there, and I'm looking at, how did that guy get that contract? What's he doing? All this did is lead his team to the finals and won the whole thing.
1: Mm-hmm.
0: Now, I don't know what that means for the price of inflation. Like we said, yesterday's price ain't today's price. I don't know what his contract extension looks like. I know that deal was a hell of a deal. That is for sure. So what's going on? What's going to come up next for Giannis, the Greek freak? Where will he play next season? That's next on Game Night on ESPN Radio.
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30: Coming up on Tuesday at 3 p.m., Walker Mails in for Kyle Bailey as we'll talk about the latest with Brendan Sorsby and also dive deep into the Hornets draft plan.

0: Setta.
1: Brendan Sorsby now plans to go pro. I'm Q Myers. The breaking news of the evening, Texas Tech quarterback Brendan Sorsby plans to enter the NFL supplemental draft amid an ongoing legal battle over his NCAA eligibility after admitting to betting on sports, as per Pete Thamel. A Texas judge restored Brendan Sorsby eligibility and applied a two-game suspension. But with Big 12 schools revolting against Texas Tech and filing lawsuits, the ground shifted. Sorsby's college career is over, and the NFL is his next stop. As a matter of fact, for more on this story, definitely check out ESPN.com. The Men's College World Series, 6th-ranked Texas defeated 7th-ranked Alabama 14-2. Adrian Rodriguez, he was him. 5 for 5 on the day, 7 RBI, hit for the cycle, tied the Men's College World Series RBI record in the 14-2 blowout. 6th-ranked Texas advanced to Tuesday night's elimination game, while Alabama's season ended at 42-21. Also, Oklahoma defeated 3rd-ranked Georgia 4-3 in the winner's bracket in Omaha and will advance to the semifinals, while Georgia will take on Texas Tuesday night in that elimination game, as mentioned. In the WNBA, the Lynx, they picked up the win over the Fire, 107-74. They blew them out. Rookie Olivia Miles had 12 points, 5 assists, and 3 steals from Minnesota, while the Wings, they had a blowout of their own, taking out the defending champ Aces, 96-66. Jessica Shepherd had 15 points, 15 rebounds, and 9 assists for Dallas. And the Valkyries, they have a big lead. Matter of fact, they just won the game, 78-58, over the LA Sparks. For more scores and analysis, check out ESPN.com and the all-new ESPN app. Coming up, more game night with Emmett Golden and me, Q Myers, here on ESPN Radio and the all-new ESPN app.
2: 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So what's next for New York this offseason? It's Unsportsmanlike, 6 a.m. Eastern, right here on ESPN Radio, ESPN2, and ESPNU.
1: So as much as we talk about the NBA, the finals, Jalen Brunson, the Knicks winning their first championship in 53 years, and what's next for the Spurs, one has to wonder, what's next for the Greek Freak? Where will Giannis play this upcoming season? It's game night here on ESPN Radio on the ESPN app. SiriusXM Channel 80 and TuneIn were presented by Progressive Insurance. He's Emmett Golden. I'm Q Myers. Earlier in the night, we asked Ramona Shelburne about Giannis and where he could potentially land, and if any of the teams that are in the finals, the Knicks, the Spurs, or maybe even OKC, who came up a little bit short, could be a landing spot for Giannis. She didn't believe that that was realistic. You know, we've heard those names, Emmett, but she didn't really believe that was realistic. Brian Windhorst, he always has his ear to the street, ESPN NBA senior writer. He was on the 7 a.m. Sports Center, and he's talking about a team that's been pursuing Giannis for a while now.
3: Yeah, so Jimmy Haslam, the co-owner of the Milwaukee Bucks, said, you know, a couple of months ago, he wanted to have something done by the draft, and that's the way the league is operating. And talks around Giannis have definitely intensified over the last 7 to 10 days, and there is momentum towards a deal. Now, I want to point out, Giannis could still remain with the Bucks. He is in position to sign a huge contract extension this fall. If he commits to the Bucks, they could keep him, but there is a belief in the league he's going to get moved by next week's draft. The Miami Heat have been trying to get Giannis for months. They have been making offers to the Bucks for months. We have no deal. What we can take from that is the Bucks do not love what the Heat are offering, and they are out looking for other options. They have been looking for other options. The Celtics could get in there. We're going to see how that plays out.
4: Yeah, listen, if he goes to the Heat, is anybody concerned? You know, I'm not. Like, if he goes to the Heat, to me, he went to the Bucks just with nicer weather. You know, it's the kind of the same deal, especially if you whatever you got to move to get him there is not going to be there when he arrives to help him win. So, yeah, if he want to make that move and he wants to go there, God bless you. But I think the championships are a long shot. Now, Boston? Oh, yeah. You got an opportunity to win another ring if you go there. It'll be very interesting to see if this is just a straight-up two-team deal. If another team gets involved, it'll be very interesting.
1: Well, that's why I'm looking at Miami as well, and I don't want to rule them out just because from the surface it doesn't look like a sexy move, right? But I feel like that they may be able to, you know, maybe bring another team into it, make it a little bit more attractive, maybe make the deal, and then also still be able to put a little bit around them. Because I would agree with you that they need to put a little bit more around them if they're going to be a true contender. But I don't think you go and make the move for Giannis to bring him in and think that he's going to be the only piece that you have and he's going to deliver you to the promised land. You know what I mean?
4: Like, you have Bam. You know, like, Bam will still be there. It's just, you know, what else do you have? And then you're going to also have to extend Giannis, too. I don't think Giannis is going to go anywhere where he doesn't get another extension. And so there's a lot to it. Maybe with Giannis, the Heat are better. But are they better than the Knicks? Nah, probably not.
0: Right.
4: You know, I don't think they would be. I don't think they'd be better than Boston, you know, either. So there's some other teams that are kind of coming up. Now, there's some other places he could go where I think he could tilt the power of the Eastern Conference if he stays in the East. But, you know, Miami, I don't see that. If winning is important, and he already has a championship.
0: Apparently winning is, though. That's what he's been basing this whole conversation around. This is why we all believe that it was going to be important for him to get moved, because he wants to win, and that organization that he's at in Milwaukee does not look like it's set up to win. That's why I'm interested. If Miami's been pursuing him so heavily for months, as Wendy said, and I have no reason to question his reporting, he's been spot on all the time. I feel like they have to have a plan. It can't be just Giannis and bust. You know what I mean? We're going to go with Giannis, and he's going to take us there. There's got to be some kind of plan built around him if they're trying to do that, and they've been so heavy to pursue him. I understand. Every team should pick up the phone and call and see what it would take, right?
4: For sure.
0: But unless I really, truly believe I can get something done and he's going to put me over the top, I'm not calling for months. I took the first rejection. I might even call back to be like, hey, what about this? No, it's not going to work. Okay. And then I'm going to let it go. But they've been doing it for months, so I'm really interested in seeing what Pat Riley and company have up their sleeve if they can land them. And that's a big if.
4: Yeah, and maybe they see something that I don't. That's very, you know, realistic to approach it that way. I just look at whatever assets you have, it's probably going to take all of them to get Giannis. And then after you have Giannis and you got Bam, that's a great 1-2 punch. What about the rest of the team?
0: Right.
4: What's the plan? You know what I'm saying?
0: Yeah,
4: because
0: I agree with you.
4: It's, you know, the others are going to be the ones that get you there, or the, you know, the Shamits. Okay, you know what I'm saying? We just saw the Knicks role players come in and play a big a big role in them winning a championship. Obviously, the superstars are the headliners and ultimately the ones that get it done, but you need to build around those guys. So if you use all of your assets to get Giannis, what's left in on the court right now would be my question.
0: Your biggest salary guys in Miami are Bam, obviously, $37 million. Tyler Hero, $31 million. Andrew Wiggins, $28 million. Those are your top three guys. Wiggins is gone.
4: Wiggins is gone.
0: Like, I'm trying to make this make sense because, again, I'm with you. I don't see how that puts you over the top, you getting Giannis, unless you all of a sudden have some really good quality players around him.
4: Right.
0: And everywhere, and like, let's put it like this. Remember when Dame was out there and they were talking about him going to Miami? What was it that Portland wanted back? They wanted Bam.
4: Yeah.
0: And Miami's like, nah, he's non-negotiable. He's untouchable. So if I'm Milwaukee, the first guy I want back is Bam.
4: Right. And they're not going to do that.
0: Right.
4: So, all right, Tyler Hero? Solid player, good player, okay. Even if you Wiggins, you give him that. You throw some draft picks in there. Now, who's around Bam and Giannis? And again, in the Eastern Conference, that's good enough to get you to the fourth, fifth seed, right? Like they'll be good.
0: I mean, they were fourth this past year in the Southeast division, right? Just in that division, exactly.
4: Yeah, you know, but I can see them with Giannis jumping up, and again, the Eastern Conference, you know, you can move around for sure, but once you get to the playoffs, who's going to be that the other guys?
0: Right.
4: You know,
0: I mean, who's going to take them for being a 10th overall team in the Eastern Conference?
4: Right,
0: 43-39 to being, literally, instead of fourth in the division, fourth in the conference, or
4: and
0: third
4: you,
0: in the conference.
4: Yeah, if you just drop Giannis in there and you keep Hero, you know, and you keep Wiggins, you keep all your assets, then okay, you could probably do some stuff to become a championship contender in the East. But if you empty out everything you have and you get them good, you're better. You are better, but I just don't know after watching that Knicks team. I don't know, you know, and after seeing Tatum, who wasn't even 100% all the way back, he couldn't necessarily play the time that he would. And especially if Jaylen Brown stays with the Celtics, like, I don't think that he's
0: Jaylen Brown's got to be on the move, right?
4: He's got
0: to be on the move. Yeah, I feel like that everyone's been trying to push him to be traded for so long, and them split up Tatum and Brown. And it feels like, at least from hearing a little bit of what he's had to say on different podcasts or whatever, sounds like he's ready to.
4: Yeah, that's an idea. You know, I kind of jumped out of a tree with this a while ago.
0: Did if you break
4: I
0: was your leg when you fell? Or did you land on your feet?
4: Nah. Then we'll see. We'll see how wrong
0: dog.
4: I am.
0: You were the big dog. Yeah. You had to fall on your feet.
4: If Jaylen Brown would be who I'd go after if I were the Cavs. You know, and it probably would cost you Evan Mobley. But, again, I'd be okay with that because I believe Jaylen Brown could be an MVP.
0: Jaylen Brown is who I'd go after if I was the Spurs.
4: Oh, for sure. Yeah,
0: if I was the Spurs, I'd find a way to get Jaylen Brown.
4: Well, if they say you got to give up Harper.
0: I'm not giving up Harper. I might make part ways with Castle, though.
4: Okay.
0: And that's a hard pill to swallow.
4: Right, because you're going to have to give up
0: he's
4: something.
0: He's a young stud, right.
4: Yeah.
0: You're going to have to give up a young stud. But I believe in Harper a little bit more than I believe in Castle.
4: Okay. All right. Yeah, but it's going to cost you that. That's why, like, you know, they're going to want a good player that could come in right now and get assets as well and draft picks and stuff like that. So, look, the summer is the second best time of the year in the NBA. To me, the playoffs are great. I love the playoffs. And then it's the summer activity because free agency and the trade market, there's always headlines in the NBA.
0: Well, I'll tell you what. I would love for him to be landing in Golden State, him being Giannis. Mm-hmm. I just don't know what they give up there either.
4: Yeah.
0: I just don't know what they would give up. I mean, they're not taking Jimmy Butler in that contract. Mm-hmm. You know, they're not taking – I don't know.
4: Right.
0: Steph, he's
4: they'd be
0: off
4: like,
0: limits.
4: We give you pods.
0: Right, exactly.
4: Okay.
0: Like, yeah, I would have gave him up a long time ago.
4: Yeah, like, you're going to give me Draymond? Is he expiring? Is his contract coming up maybe? I don't know that off the top of my head. But
0: they just extended him.
4: Oh, yeah. Well, I don't know.
0: Yeah, that's what I'm saying. And I thought the best opportunity for them to make a move for Giannis was right before the trade deadline. And when that didn't happen, I felt like that conversation was over.
4: Yeah.
0: And, you know, again, a lot of people talk about that being in the West. Why would he want to go there anyway? He'd rather stay in the East. I don't really know. I mean, he's a competitor. I don't think he really cares where he plays. He just wants the opportunity to win.
4: Yeah. Yeah, and there's some opportunities out there. I do appreciate that the Haslams, and this is kind of their move, they're decisive. Whether they get it wrong or get it right, they own the Cleveland Browns as well. But they're decisive. They make a move, and then they go forward. So they definitely want to get – when they say they want to get this done before the draft, they're going to get it
0: done.
4: Well,
0: that's why – I mean, you'd want to get it done before the draft because this draft is so
4: and,
0: deep
4: yeah,
0: and talent.
4: Get picks and stuff.
0: Yeah,
4: right.
0: So it doesn't make any sense. It's just like NFL trades. I always say that you should get them done before the draft so you can capitalize on them, so you can use them. You know, these trades that happen after the draft, it's like, okay, that's great. Now you got to wait till next year to use them, right? You could have made your team better this year if you had gone ahead and pulled that off. But, you know, I get it that sometimes these things don't come to fruition until a little bit later on. But, yeah, Giannis is definitely going to be the name to pay attention to, especially since, you know, it's going to come up next week. You know, so I feel like that we're going to see some movement sooner rather than later.
4: Oh, yeah. Yeah. So get ready. Buckle up. Hey, listen, I want the people at ESPN to know on the 4th of July, I'm busy. All right. You know, because remember KD on the 4th of July drop. Oh, man, it was some crazy stuff that day.
0: Hey, man, look, it's crazy stuff happening all the time, right? Again, I go back to Luka getting traded right before Super Bowl 59, right? Right before we all hit Radio Row. We were all there in New Orleans on that Sunday night, and we were getting ready for the next day. We were going to go out there and do Radio Row and get ready for the Super Bowl all week long, and then all of a sudden the biggest news was Luka got traded. I was on Bourbon Street thinking that Bourbon Street got me.
4: Yeah,
0: I mean, wait a minute,
4: right.
0: Man. Bourbon Street is taking over here. This can't be real.
4: Yeah, my guy Jonathan Hood, Jay Hood, in Chicago was on the air when the news broke on the 4th of July about KD.
0: KD, yeah.
4: My man did 7 hours that day.
0: I'm busy too then.
4: Right.
0: In that case. He's Evan Golden. I'm Q Myers. It's game night here on ESPN Radio. Coming up next, will any team have any interest in Brendan Sorsby? Should a team have interest in Brendan Sorsby in the NFL? It's game night on ESPN Radio on the all-new ESPN app.
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1: Coming up Tuesday morning on the Mac and Bone Show, Adam Gold, fresh off his Canes won the Cup Bender in Vegas. 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Plus...

0: or do you not draft Brendan Sorensby? He's a Texas Tech quarterback. He's decided to enter the NFL supplemental draft. So what will teams do? What pick is he worth of? 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It's game night here on ESPN Radio on the all-new ESPN app. SiriusXM Channel 80 and TuneIn. 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He's Emmett Golden. I'm Q Myers. And as I've continued to try to navigate through this story, Emmett, throughout the course of the night, ever since the news broke right before the show actually hit the airwaves, I just ran across this article from Jeremy Fowler. Brendan Sorensby to the NFL supplemental draft. What to know? NFL teams are very high on his skill set. And he goes through just kind of skimming through the article, saying that executives have told him that he's worthy, not saying that they're going to give up, but he's worthy a second-round pick.
1: Yeah. So, listen, I believe they told Jeremy that. I believe Jeremy. Jeremy's one of the best to ever do it. But I will believe the sources when I see them. You know what I'm saying?
0: It's easy to talk about it. Who's going to really be about it?
1: Exactly. And like his skill set, look, there are a bunch of people like Taylen Green's skill set. He got drafted in the sixth round. Right. You know, so I'm sure they do. Like, is there a lot of players that NFL teams like the skill set of? To me, that's not necessarily a differentiator. Now, are you going to put a two on it? I just can't see it. A team that needs a quarterback, why would you spend a two this year without knowing how long or if he's going to be suspended?
0: Right.
1: Without going through the entire offseason program. So whatever you had planned at quarterback, you're going to take this guy with a two, and you're either going to put him on ice for a year, which a second-round pick setting the guy down, that's crazy.
0: A second-round pick is a starter, in my opinion.
1: Exactly.
0: Should be a starter.
1: 100%. So I don't see you spending a two for a guy that's going to collect dust for a little while. I also don't see you just plopping that guy down and the start of training camp. All right, you're our quarterback. You're our savior. That's actually that doesn't benefit him in any way. That puts him in a terrible situation.
0: So what does Field Yates, ESPN NFL insider, what does he believe and who does he believe should be interested in Sorensby?
2: Each NFL team's going to have a different evaluation of how much this gambling scandal that has

0: behind him. Beyond that, could a team like the Cleveland Browns also still looking for a long-term answer? They have additional draft capital to work with as well after the Myles Garrett trade. And then, of course, finally, the Arizona Cardinals, a team that kind of on the periphery here, not sure they would make a ton of sense because of the Carson Beck selection, but Beck drafted at the top of the third round, not enough to fully stamp him as the guy that they are going to build around going forward. I think Sorsby is going to end up being taken in the second round of the supplemental draft. Of course, teams are making these picks without knowing exactly where they are going to fall in the order the following year. And worth noting, you can only use your own picks in the supplemental draft. So a team like the New York Jets that's got multiple picks, for example, in the first round, could only use their own first round pick in the supplemental NFL draft. I think Sorsby ends up in the second round, but a fascinating next few weeks is on tap for a player with tons of talent.
1: Yeah, I mean, I get it. Some of those teams he named, the Browns, I don't get it. I get their reputation, so I do understand why the Browns would be brought up. But if you spend a two on Sorsby, he's your starter. You spend a two on him, you're saying you're better than Shador and Deshaun Watson, and you're going to be our starter. And I would be shocked if they did that, knowing that they traded Myles Garrett. Imagine trading Myles Garrett to draft Brendan Sorsby. Like, you know how that would go over in Cleveland?
2: And their head coach, Todd Monken, as you know, said that, you know, he sounded very sketchy on the idea. And this was like, what, a week ago when he said?
1: Yeah, it was at the Browns golf outing, and I'll paraphrase.
2: Yeah.
1: We wouldn't necessarily be interested in that because it's a slippery slope.
2: Right.
1: And that's not a road we want to go down. So the head coach is on wax. He's on the record saying, I'm not interested in that. So I doubt that. And then even the Jets, like, I get it. They got a bunch of picks. But if I'm the Jets, I'm playing the slow game.
2: Right. Well, I think what Fields said, though, the little nugget that he said about you can only use your picks, I think that adds some intrigue to it as well.
1: Yeah.
2: You know what I mean? Like, you're not using a pick that you traded. Like for example, the Browns, you're not using the Rams pick that you got for. You're using your pick.
1: Right.
2: So whatever you earn this year is what's going to just go into drafting Brendan Sorsby. That could be very high.
1: Right.
2: And so that could be like a top three, top four second round pick if they're willing to do that.
1: And you know what? If you take Brendan Sorsby in the supplemental draft, you're probably going to be drafting in the top three next year. And then what you going to do? You got Arch Manning. You got Moore standing there. You got Lenora Sellers. You got all these quarterbacks right there. But you already spent the second round pick last year on Sorsby. That would make no sense at all. So I'm sure somebody is going to do it, and not a two, but somebody I think will put a bid in on them. But I think it'll be at least a fourth, fifth round pick.
2: Yeah, see, that's where I'm at. And again, I'm not the talent evaluator. You know, I know these guys like Jeremy Fowler and Field Yates. They're way more plugged in than we are.
1: Fact.
2: But man, I just feel like it would be hard for a team to come off a pick like that for a guy that has question marks. And there's, I mean, no mistaking about it. He's got question marks.
1: Big question mark.
2: I mean, you just can't close your eyes and say nothing to see here because, you know, he went to rehab for 30 days. He's fine. Like, this is betting on sports. This is betting on your own team. Like, this is a huge no-no in the National Football League. It's a huge no-no, period. But it's really a huge no-no in the National Football League.
1: Yeah, it just is. So, again, he has self-admitted that he's addicted to sports gambling, and the little bit I know about addiction is you're always recovering. So if everybody cares about this young man, let's stop worrying about football. You know what I'm saying? That's where I come out with it.
2: Yeah, it's going to be interesting to see what happens, but you hit it on the head. The next few weeks will really be intriguing as we hear more and more about this. Coming up next, SportsCenter All Night with Jay Reynolds on ESPN Radio.
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0: We've got a historic feat in college baseball.
2: Rodriguez, well struck right field. See ya. Who is hotter in the world than Adrian Rodriguez?
0: Tensions keep rising between Texas Tech and the college sports world.
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5: 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He leaps. It is gone.
6: My boy Jalen Brown said, put that man in the blender game five, man. Look that man, ate him. Made that man look like Wimpy Yum Yum. You know? So that was the proudest moment as a Knicks fan.
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7: On the court, in the court. It's all getting settled somewhere. SportsCenter All Night, ESPN Radio, the all-new ESPN app, Sirius XM Channel 80. Knicks, of course, winning on the court this past weekend. And yes, they'll have that parade in New York on Thursday. A week after a win in the court, there's been a big development in the Big 12. That's on the way. But then there's the diamond. And when you're in the batter's box collecting one of each in a game, it is noteworthy.
2: Rolls this one past Vaughn into right field. Tinny and Mendoza score. A-Rod does it again. Serves this one into left center field with Fowler and Hines converging, and it rolls toward the track. Pack and Mendoza score. Rodriguez to third, and A-Rod is red hot. The 1-1. Roller left side in the hole past Justin LeBron. Leadoff single. Another hit for Adrian Rodriguez. That is three of them. Rodriguez. Well struck right field. See ya. Who is hotter in the world than Adrian Rodriguez?
7: Adrian Rodriguez gets the cycle for Texas. 105.3 the fan. Yes, he gets the cycle. However,
8: fly ball hit well to left field, and this ball is a no-doubter. Way out of here and gone. Twins up 4-2. Byron, 23rd of the year. And Gore coming in and giving up six big flies. He's given up two here tonight.
7: Treasure Island Baseball Network. Twins go on to that 4-2 win over the Rangers. They've won back-to-back games in three of their last four. Buxton is 23rd home run, third in Major League Baseball. Six home runs in his last nine games as the Twins double up the Rangers 4-2. Texas has dropped three of the last four. From Arlington to Chicago, Cubs, Rockies, Pete Crow Armstrong leading off the bottom of the first.
9: Plate, swinging a drive, deep right center, back toward the wall, it's got a chance, gone! Pete Crow Armstrong, a long home run. Cubs lead 1-0.
7: Pete Crow Armstrong homers to lead off the bottom of the first. Then he gets a triple. Then he gets a double in his next at-bat. And then
9: here's the 1-1. Swinging a line drive, base hit, right center field. He has done it. Pete Crow Armstrong has hit for the cycle. Listen to these fans.
8: He got a fastball in the middle of the zone, and he just hit a bullet.
7: Second one to do it on Monday. Cubs Radio Network with the call, completing the cycle in the bottom of the seventh inning. PCA doing the cycle in reverse. Started with the homer, got the triple, then the double, then the single to cap it off. All that said, Cubs and Rockies tied at four in the bottom of the ninth. But who needs a hit?
10: And the crowd going wild here at Wrigley Field. There's nowhere to put Matt Shaw. Game on the line. Halverson sets at the belt. Here's the 3-1. Way outside. Ball four. Cubs rock it off again. They beat the Rockies 5-4.
7: Time for the final, Cubs Radio Network. Pete Crow Armstrong, of course, getting the spotlight with his cycle in the Cubs win. After the game, he talked with Marquee Sports Network.
11: Pete, what can you say about the fight in this team?
12: It's pretty remarkable. I don't know. That was... We keep doing this, and it never really started. It never makes sense. So, but a win's a win, however we can get it done. I'm just so lucky to be on a team that just continues to find a way, and... we got to do a lot of stuff better, but when we start doing stuff better and we can squeak things out like this, then we're dangerous. So.
11: 13th cycle in Cubs history. What can you say about it?
12: Lucky that my teammates just banged me up in the bottom of the ninth there. Found a way to damper a really cool moment, but obviously I'm very, very grateful. And just trying to follow in Carson Kelly's footsteps. I'm really grateful that I got a team that'll back me up, pick our pitchers up. Mistakes like I made right after that can't happen, and I was glad I was able to turn a page.
11: You got the two hard ones out of the way, though. Were you thinking cycle after the triple?
12: No, I learned my lesson from whatever day it was in San Fran. No.
11: And then just on the day, the ups and downs of a day to finish it off like this and for you to stay in it because you had the sack fly later, too. What can you say?
12: That's what we do. That's what we've been doing all year. We want to give these people better than what we've been giving them lately. So it's only right that we stay in the game every single pitch.
11: Thanks, Pete.
12: Thank you.
7: Pete Crow Armstrong, fourth player in the divisional era, which began in 1969, to complete the cycle in reverse order. Cubs win it on the walk-off walk from Matt Shaw beating the Rockies 5-4. Now, the cycle's cool, but many always argue that there's a better stat line, say three doubles and a triple, or two home runs and a triple. Take your pick. Detroit? Houston?
13: Keith takes a strike, another strike one. Fly ball, right field, fairly deep, going back, Smith looking up! Gone! Colt Keith, second home run of the year, is a two-out, two-run shot here in the third, and the Tigers take a 4-0 lead here in Houston.
7: Colt Keith homering in the third inning. In the seventh,
13: the 1-0. Swinging a fly ball down the right field line. Will it be deep enough? It is gone! A home run! Colt Keith with a two-homer game. How about it? Line drive. Just kept carrying. Second of the game and third of the year is a two-run shot. And the Tigers take an 8-3 lead in the seventh.
7: Two homers better than, say, a triple and a single. Oh, he was back at the plate in the ninth.
13: Keith winning in a 2-2. Swinging a fly ball left field. This one's deep. This one's got a chance. Is it a three-homer game for Colt Keith? It is! Opposite field home run into the Crawford box in left. How about that?
7: Didn't hit for the cycle, but he did hit for three homers. 97 won the ticket. Colt Keith, 3-for-4. All three hits were homers. He now has 4 on the season. Career high 6 RBI, his first career three-homer game. He entered the game with one homer in 191 at-bats this season. 4 homers in the last 4 games after none of the first 62 games this season. He entered the game as one of 5 players with at least 200 plate appearances and 1 or 0 home runs. He now has 4 on the season. Oh, by the way, Tigers beat the Astros 9-3. Astros pitching, season high 18 strikeouts, 6th. Big league game this season where the pitching staff had at least 18. SportsCenter All Night, ESPN Radio.
14: Texas Tech transfer quarterback Brandon Sorsby plans to enter the NFL supplemental draft.
15: I think they made a sensible decision here, and they decided, he's got to move forward.
16: There was no way that Brandon Sorsby was going to be playing it down for Texas Tech.
7: Quite the pivot for quarterback Brandon Sorsby on Monday. Last week, he'd been granted a temporary injunction by a judge in Texas, but now he's decided to leave college and pursue the NFL, planning to apply for the supplemental draft in the NFL. Sorsby had initially been ruled ineligible by the NCAA after the discovery of more than 9,000 wagers over his 4 years at Indiana, Cincinnati, and Texas Tech. At least 40 of those wagers involving Hoosiers football games when he was a freshman at Indiana. Last week's injunction seemed to clear a path for him to play at Texas Tech this fall. But then came the chess moves. The Big 12 filing for its own injunction on Monday, seeking the right to discipline Sorsby under its conference rules. The NCAA filed with an appeals court. There was pushback from at least four attorneys general who criticized the AG in Texas. In short, a lot of folks upset with the situation. Earlier on ESPN Radio, on Amber and Ian, our Ian Fitzsimmons and Amber Wilson.
11: Every school in the Big 12 was very squarely on the side of the Big 12 in this.
17: 15-1.
11: It was 15-1. And in fact, some of these schools started pulling out of games in other sports. Like Michigan pulled out a game in women's volleyball, I believe, right? Correct. Against Texas Tech.
17: Nebraska, Georgia said they would not play Texas Tech in any sport.
11: So they started pulling out games from other sports, saying we're not going to compete with you in any sport. And then we got the news that Brendan Sorsby is entering the supplemental draft for the NFL.
17: This is something you and I talked about last week. It was a no-brainer. There was no way, no way. I said it last week, and I said it earlier tonight, that Brendan Sorsby was going to be playing a down for Texas Tech. You bet on the game you play. It's red. I mean, it's right there. It's black and white and highlighted in red. Mm-hmm. You can't do it. Not going to happen. And it didn't happen. You know, the rest of the league agreed. The rest of college football, college athletics. I mean, it was women's volleyball that was being canceled against Texas Tech. Can you imagine as the AD there, Kirby Hocutt, what it would be like to try and replace that and explain to other players on other sports why you don't have a game?
11: The Big 12 flexed its power here, and even though we saw the NCAA look quite powerless in this situation, we saw the Big 12 look quite powerful. And I do think that that's a statement about the state right now of college sports and how much more powerful these conferences are.
17: The P4... they have all the stroke right now. You're spot on. But to even have this get this far, Texas Tech, you know how much I love the tortilla heads. They went from a lovable, get-behind type school to now being the most hated team in collegiate athletics.
7: And Texas Tech will not have him on the field this fall. The Big 12 Board of Directors coming out and saying, quote, universities should not field players who have bet on their team's games in college athletics. As for the supplemental draft, it's held if a player who was not eligible for the draft in any league year becomes eligible after the date of the draft. The supplemental draft first held in 1977 with teams bidding for future draft picks on players. The league has not had a supplemental draft since 2023. Nobody's been selected in a supplemental draft since 2019. SportsCenter all night, ESPN Radio, Commissioner's Cup action in the WNBA, Wings, Aces in Dallas.
18: Shepherd, great pass. What about that look? Offhand bullet in the shooting pocket.
7: USA Network with the call. Wings a 96-66 route of the Aces as the Wings get their largest home win since 2006. Largest home win since moving to Dallas in 2016. Asia Wilson, 18 points, snapping a string of 11 straight 20-point games in the loss for Las Vegas. The Aces lost, snapping a six-game win streak. Their first loss since May 28th at Dallas. Their only two road losses this season. They're 7-2. On the road, tied for the fewest points this season with 66 as the Wings get the Commissioner's Cup victory. The Aces' first Commissioner's Cup loss this season. Valkyries and Sparks.
19: Stokes. Williams looking to go off the bounce against Plum. Williams with four in the paint. The runner gets the bounce.
20: So LA had three opportunities to come down and cut the lead and just could not get it done.
7: Spectrum Sports Net, Valkyries, a 78-58 win over the Sparks. First time since September of 2017 that three teams won by 20 points in a single day as the Valkyries win it by 20. First three-game win streak this season. Their second 20-point win this season. They're 4-1 all time against the Sparks. Speaking of those big wins, Lynx all over the fire.
1: One of nine shooting as Minnesota takes it away, and Bromley scores on the fast break.
21: Natasha Howard keeps up her high percentage in the paint, just back and forth, getting good, easy looks.
7: And the Lynx 107-74 rout over the fire. Seven players scoring in double figures, most in a game in franchise history. Lynx now 9-0 against expansion teams over the last two seasons. Still partying in New York. That's next. Sports Center All Night continues. It's ESPN Radio.
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32: Oh, my goodness. He crushed it. Giancarlo Stanton and the American League with one swing has tied it up.
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32: Judge back. Back some more. Leaping and he caught it. Out of here. Mookie Betts. Shohei Ohtani.
0: Until a champion is crowned at the World Series.
32: 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Repeat champions for the first time in baseball in 25 years. The Dodgers are World Series champs.
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7: Knicks will be honored in New York with a parade on Thursday, capping a stretch run which began with team owner James Dolan delivering a passionate speech to the team ahead of the postseason, the video of it coming out Monday with Jalen Brunson and Josh Hart on their podcast. The speech coming back on April 3rd with five games remaining in the regular season. Dolan imploring the team to grab the opportunity, asking for sacrifices for the goal of winning a championship. Following the speech, the Knicks won four straight at the end of the regular season before sitting the starters for the regular season finale. Then they ran off a 16-3 record in the postseason, including 13 straight wins at one point, and they pick up their first title since 1973. ESPN's Justin Tinsley.
10: Every championship comes with its own story. Fan or not, this New York Knicks championship is now part of our sports life soundtrack. Because you won't, you can't soon forget the dominance, or the run, or the moment OG became a name and title.
11: Brunson gets it, fires up a three. Shot no good, the chip, it's gone! It's gone! It's gone! With 1.2 remaining, OG Anunoby!
10: History happened in real time, in front of all of our faces. You understood the importance of it all. Especially for this city. A city that hadn't seen a Knicks title since Marvin Gaye crooned on Motown. A city that last won a title before

0: galvanize matters just as much as a team rejuvenate. They're one and the same. Two main characters who fed off each other and change perceptions altogether. Debates are matters of the tongue. What's undeniable is a product of the soul. And what you just witnessed is now the universe's problem.
1: Whatever you put in front of us, we're going to find a way. Doesn't matter. Does not matter whatsoever. We're going to find a way every single time, except on this court.
0: The dominance. The unpredictability. Snatching victory so many times that the jaws of defeat now question its own existence. If the last 2 months are any indicator, expect Thursday's parade to be peerless. A city, its team, and the finals MVP who long captured the Big Apple's imagination and then turned its wildest dreams into reality. Very few ever enter basketball heaven. This is what it's like when New York City finally gets to throw a party there.
2: New York gets to throw a party, and that's huge for New York. 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
3: You saw the heart of a city that it's the reason why people across the country, like people like myself who didn't live in New York, it's this mythologized place, this magical city that anything is possible. It's the character of that city that has come out, that's really reintroduced itself to the country via the New York Knicks. And I think that's one of the more beautiful. I mean, these 3 days in the finals are the most magical experience I've ever had being in New York City.
2: And the Knicks ultimately pull off the win over the Spurs. 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
4: That underdog mentality served the New York Knicks well. And it really got started with Leon Rose making that decision, taking over the Knicks. People said, why are you taking that job? He says, well, I have nowhere to go but up. But number two, if I can make it work here, just imagine what that's going to look like. His belief in himself and the players he wound up going out and getting. Jalen Brunson, signing him that contract. People said they wanted to laugh him out of the room. Trading for OG Anunoby. Trading for Karl Anthony Towns. Giving up picks for Mikal Bridges. Taking a chance on Josh Hart. So many of those moves that Leon Rose was able to make. And having an owner in James Dolan not getting in the way was a major, major factor why this came through fruition. What made them a likable team from the city of New York is because they have likable people.
3: Yeah.
4: And it starts with their guy, Jalen Brunson. He's easily identifiable as somebody who can say, yeah, he's killing my team, but because he doesn't make it about him. Anytime a loss happened, he said, I have to do better for my team. Anytime a win happened, man, we were able to do this together. Thanks to the coaches. Thanks to my teammates. It wasn't a supporting cast. It wasn't Jalen Brunson and the Brunsonettes. It's as if they were all five together, connected like a fist.
2: And New York continues to celebrate the Knicks and their first title since 1973. SportsCenter All Night, ESPN Radio. Meanwhile, in Chicago, Bulls hoping a new coach being brought in can get them to that promised land. ESPN insider Shams Charania.
5: I'm told that the Bulls have reached a deal to hire Tiago Splitter as the franchise's next head coach. This comes after Splitter thrived as an interim coach, excelled in his lone season as head coach of the Portland Trailblazers after navigating an adverse situation, taking over just after one game due to the FBI arrest of Chauncey Billups. Splitter led the Blazers to a 42-40 record, the number 7 seed, and a playoff berth, and he had the complete support of the Trailblazers locker room, but now the Blazers are losing him to Chicago. A couple of key factors in the Bulls hiring of Splitter: his player development, such as a guy like Denny Abdia in Portland and the job that he did really pushing him to be an all-star, as well as just an organizational alignment with the new head of basketball operations in Bryson Graham. So
2: Splitter leading Portland to a top 10 defense in their final 51 regular season games. Now he lands with the Bulls in Chicago. Well, straight ahead, what happens at Texas Tech? SportsCenter All Night at ESPN Radio.
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1: Three home runs for Colt Keith. Tigers pick up a victory on Monday. Pete Crow Armstrong hits for the cycle. The Cubs get a walk-off walk in the bottom of the ninth to beat the Rockies. Texas Tech quarterback, no longer a controversy, apparently.
2: Sources have told Pete Thamel Texas Tech transfer quarterback Brandon Sorsby plans to enter the NFL supplemental draft.
3: I think they made a sensible decision here, and it's certainly not what his team or Texas Tech wanted, but you do have to secure your future, and given the uncertainty around how many games he would actually play, they decided he's got to move forward.
4: There was no way that Brandon Sorsby was going to be playing a down for Texas Tech. You bet on the game you play. Not going to happen.
1: A week after being granted a temporary injunction by a judge in Texas, Brandon Sorsby now says he will enter the NFL supplementary draft. The supplemental draft, first held in the late 70s, doesn't happen every year. Last time the league had a supplemental draft was 2023, but Sorsby had initially been ruled ineligible by the NCAA, then got the injunction. After the injunction, there was pushback from other teams in the Big 12, the Big 12 itself, and now he's leaving the school to try and pursue the NFL. ESPN's Adam Rittenberg.
3: This is always an option, right, for Brandon Sorsby, and maybe the likeliest option all along, given the difficulty to even get to the point where he would have a chance to play for Texas Tech, given what he did. I mean, there have been so many cases, well, not so many, but there have been a number of cases of college athletes doing far less as far as wagering, especially on their own teams, and them losing eligibility, permanent eligibility. So, obviously they tried very hard, Brandon Sorsby's team and Texas Tech, and obviously got the injunction to at least create the possibility. But with the backlash that, again, not surprising from other college teams from throughout the Big 12 and the legal showdown that lie ahead, especially with the deadline for the supplemental draft approaching, I think they made a sensible decision here, and it's certainly not what his team or Texas Tech wanted, but you do have to secure your future, and given the uncertainty around how many games he would actually play for Texas Tech, if he would actually play any games for them this fall, they decided, hey, he's got to move forward, and that's why he's entering the supplemental draft.
5: How big was the statement that the Big 12 put out?
3: Well, I think it showed that the Big 12 wasn't afraid of some of the things that came out, late last week, as far as the Texas Tech threatening legal action if the Big 12 were to reprimand the school or the individual athlete, essentially potentially keeping Brandon Sorsby from playing in Big 12 games for Texas Tech. And they weren't afraid of the Texas Attorney General, which was going to support the Big 12 and push back legally on any action taken. And when you have the support of all the other members, 15 members, you have the support of the NCAA, and then all other attorney general's offices with schools in the Big 12 footprint. I mean, you had Oklahoma, you had Kansas, you had Utah today. They were all supporting the Big 12 and pushing back against what the Texas Attorney General was saying. This is really a legal showdown in the making. But I think what the Big 12 showed today is that, hey, we're not going to back down. We're not going to cave here. And if you want to let this thing drag on and prevent him from possibly entering the supplemental draft or playing for you this year, then that's your decision. And I think they regained some leverage today.
1: And Sorsby says he will be heading to the NFL supplemental draft in a statement. Cody Campbell, the chairman of the Texas Board of Regents, saying Tech will not seek the return of any money paid to Sorsby through NIL agreements with the university, saying the bottom line is Texas Tech did absolutely nothing but act with complete integrity through the entire process. That from the chairman of the Texas Tech Board of Regents. Sports Center All Night, ESPN Radio. Back to baseball, back to the diamond. Dodgers, Rays in L.A. Monday.
6: Steven Matz out of the full wind delivers. And Rojas swings, drives one deep to left. This ball heading back. This ball is gone. It's a home run. Miguel Rojas the first pitch he sees is a pinch hitter, drives it out to left, and the Dodgers have a 4-3 lead.
1: And there's the difference as the Dodgers get that 4-3 win over the Rays, who've lost 9 of their last 11 road games since May 24th. The Dodgers, meanwhile, winning 10 of the last 12 home games since May 13th. Over that span, they have a plus 31 run differential. 10 of the last 12 at home have been wins. Best home record in baseball during that span. A's putting up some runs on the Pirates.
7: Herrera leading the first baseman all-star voting right now is the 3-2 pitch to Kurtz. It's swung on, a fly ball to left field. Valdez going back near the track, looks up, and it is gone! As Majinski delivers the 0-2, that's swung on, fly ball to left field's got a chance. Valdez going back near the track at the wall. Nick Kurtz has done it again. A three-run homer for Kurtz, and the A's have busted it open. It's 11-1.
1: Talk 650 KSTE, 11-2 would be the final as the Athletics hang on for the win. Pirates have lost 8 of their last 10 games. They're under 500 for the first time since the end of March. As for Nick Kurtz, 3-for-4, 2 homers, 5 RBI, 5th career multi-homer game, 2nd this season, as the A's have now won 5 of their last 6. As for the Diamondbacks and Angels,
8: here's the 1-1. David swings, hits a high fly ball down the right field line, headed towards the corner. Fair or foul? Off the pole! A dinger for Pavin, and it breaks the 2-2 deadlock for his first of the year. Diamondbacks 3, Angels 2.
1: It would be a 4-3 win for Arizona. Arizona Sports 98-7. Diamondbacks with consecutive wins for the first time since May 26th and 27th. They have a 17-4 record this season when they score at least 4 runs at home. Pavin Smith, the solo home run, his first of the season, 2-for-4 overall. First homer this season, first multi-hit game this season as they beat the Angels, who have their 39th game this season, scoring 3 runs or fewer. Hard to score on a pitcher who's absolutely dealing. That was the situation for the Cardinals-Padres game.
9: The Padres are down to their last strike. May with the windup. The 1-2 pitch to Fernando Tatis Jr. Swing and a miss. That's a Redbird winner. That's a one-hitter. That's a shutout for Dustin May. Light up the night. Light it up in downtown St. Louis as the Cardinals celebrate a great pitching performance and 2-out Arbiston May.
1: Cardinals Radio Network as St. Louis shuts out the Padres 3-0. Dustin May goes the distance, as you heard. One hit. First career complete game. First Cardinal with a home shutout since 2019. He had a perfect game bid through 6 innings. Longest of his career, finishes with the one hit. 9 strikeouts in the win.
10: Complete game, one hit, shutout. I know your goal when you take the mound is to put your team in a position to win. How good does it feel to go the distance?
11: Well, I was, after all the stuff that I've been through in my career, that was, I think this tops it. That was fantastic. I couldn't have done it with the guys up without the guys behind me. And I mean, the guys put up some runs and let me go out and be comfy. And it was a great team win.
10: Describe the emotion, if you would, because obviously you were pumped up to end that thing.
11: It was the icing on the cake. The fans here are fantastic. They get into it every game, and they were rooting for me from pitch one.
10: You piled up the strikeouts in the later innings. What does that say about your stuff tonight?
11: I felt like I got in a little bit better groove towards the game. I got into a little bit better rhythm with my body and feeling around the zone, and stuff was coming out good.
10: Last thing, you started your Cardinal career with a couple of rough starts. You've been on a roll since then. How good do you feel right now?
11: I feel great. This is about as good as I've felt in a long time, so credit to the training staff, credit to game planning, credit to my wife for keeping me healthy, and praise the Lord for letting me go out and compete every time.
10: Congratulations.
11: Thank you.
1: Dustin May, consecutive scoreless outings of at least 6 innings for the first time in his career. 6 innings, no runs allowed in his previous start, May 9th, against the Mets. Speaking of the Mets, they weren't putting up any runs against the Reds on Monday. The Reds, however, were
12: 2-0 to Blue Day.
9: He swings, he launches high and deep to right. Bends back at the wall. He leaps. It is gone. Lede just got it out of the reach of Carson Benjamin Wright. A 3-run home run, and it is 12-0 Reds.
1: 700 WLW, 12-0 the final. Tied for the largest shutout by any team this season. Eugenio Suarez, ninth career Grand Slam. The Mets are shut out for the eighth time this season, the 12-0 loss to Cincinnati. Speaking of shutouts, Phillies and Marlins.
12: On the bases, here's a swing and a drive left field on its way, and JT hammers one to left. And it's his second straight game with a homer. Number five on the year. This one a two-run shot, and it's a 5-0 Phillies lead.
1: Ultimately, a 7-0 Phillies win over the Marlins. 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Phillies improving to 9-4 in the month of June. 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
1: Two sides to every story. Knicks and the city of New York celebrating an NBA championship. 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
17: For right now, this will go down as the biggest choke job in sports.
18: Ooh, really?
17: It is. There's nothing that compares to this. You can talk about 28-3. That's fine. That was one game. They had 28-3. Four times. They had a lead with 2 minutes to go every single game this series. They led 77% of the time in this series and only have one win to show for it. I think people are going to just start rooting against them. I mean, this is the worst team for you to root against, for you to play against if you want to people. Like, people are rooting for him against OKC because of the flopping. But the Knicks team is so beloved. And we saw some of that. We saw that quote-unquote dirty plays. Mm-hmm. We saw that physicality. And people are just only going to root for a guy with a physical advantage over everybody else for so long. Victor Wembanyama is not going to have an underdog story at any point in the rest of his career. This dude is going to be a villain. And I think it's going to be good for the league. Like, I think it's going to be good for the league to have a villain that everybody's trying to conquer.
1: Villain status certainly wasn't helped by walking off without shaking hands after the game. But there's actually his game as well, ESPN analyst Tim Legler.
19: You have to be more dominant to command the ball, demand the ball, to get the ball in spots where you are going to be most efficient. And I feel like there were some things there for him that he didn't grab as a player. And I think one of the things that he needs to go and look at is how to dominate from 15 to 20 feet. Because that, to me, is what's going to separate him. He does not yet have, and he did it a few times in the series, the ability to screen, roll, short roll, catch the ball at 19 feet, go up, and shoot the ball over the top of whatever's in front of you. He only did it a few times. He's so either rim running or he's popping back for the three. There's a whole other area of the floor that a guy that size, with that skill set, with that shooting touch, should be able to dominate with a jab step and operate very comfortably. Not only that, it's a perfect area to see the floor if they want to run extra guys at you or run traffic at you. So for me, part of this is on him.
1: Spurs, of course, solid team. You don't get there without being a solid team. But we know they weren't necessarily expected to win this year to the guys at PTI.
20: Tone, what do you see in the Spurs' immediate and long-term future?
21: Okay, I see championships. I do. I think there are lessons to be learned here, and I think they're going to learn them. But there's a hard reality to face in the aftermath. They let leads slip away in double-digit leads in every single game. They won one of them, but it slipped away in that game.
20: Yeah.
21: According to what I heard this morning, in the last 2 minutes of every game in this series, the Spurs were either tied for the lead or in the lead.
20: Yes.
21: And they lost four of them,
20: they
21: lost three of them at home.
20: Yeah.
21: This left Victor Wembanyama muttering to anybody who would listen at that point. I mean, look, the players froze and the coach froze.
20: Yeah.
21: And it's easier to get rid of a coach than a star player.
20: Would you do that?
21: No, but he's on the clock.
20: Okay.
21: He's on the clock at this point.
20: That's fair.
21: Victor Wembanyama, he had all the right things to say all the time. He said, it's my fault. Here's how I'm going to get better, and now we're going to win. But they didn't win.
20: Next year.
21: Okay.
20: Now is next
21: okay,
20: year.
21: But now they didn't win. Really? And it was there for the taking.
20: Yeah.
21: They had more regular season victories than the Knicks. They came to the harder conference than the Knicks. They could have, and I believe some people would say should have won this
20: series. They shouldn't have won. And I told you all year they shouldn't have won. I told you all year none of these teams win. If it ain't Bill Russell's team or Magic Johnson's team, they're not winning. They're not winning out of the gate. I've been saying this and saying it and saying it and saying it, so I'll say it again. They didn't know enough. Their coach didn't know enough. That's indisputable.
0: Yep.
20: Their players didn't have it in them enough. They did the wrong things. They took the wrong shots. They made the wrong passes. They made the wrong inbounds plays. It's so their future, they're going to win.
21: Multiple champions.
20: They are.
21: I believe
20: and Wembanyama's going to be, you know, I'm going to go back to something for a second. So Wayne Gretzky, before he won his first championship, he got swept. You know who he got swept by? The New York Islanders.
21: Okay.
20: He got swept. But Wayne Gretzky remembered that, and he used it. And he used it over and over
21: and over
20: again. And
21: you think Wembanyama will?
20: Just like the Spurs did in 13 when they lost that game to Ray Allen on the jumper to LeBron. And they came back with a vengeance the next year. And they were not to be stopped.
21: Most of this seems to be landing on De'Aaron Fox, who I don't think will be with the team next year. I think that's possible. But that's okay. But this is about Wembanyama. And I don't think you'll disagree with this. You got to stop taking all these threes.
20: Yeah.
21: You got to score at the end of the game, and you got to stop getting flagrant fouls. Now, you're 22. It's doable.
20: How do you come
21: It's doable.
20: It? You learn it.
21: Yeah, okay.
20: When he says this is the learning experience, he's not wrong, but this is a learning experience.
21: That whole organization has to sit down and tell him.
20: And they got the people there to do it.
1: Spurs coming up short. Knicks will be celebrating. See what the Spurs do when they come back next season. It's not a win. But yes, it is. That's next. SportsCenter All Night. It's ESPN Radio.
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0: still basking in the glow of my New York Knicks winning their first championship since 1973, but who's going to have a harder road back to get back to the finals? My Knicks or the Spurs? All part of the Tuesday afternoon cool edition of Freddie and Harry with me and Harry Douglas, 3 p.m. Eastern time on the mighty ESPN Radio and ESPN Plus.
2: Hey, it's Evan Cohen. Coming up Tuesday, we'll continue to react to the Knicks winning their first title in 53 years. 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
1: 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On the pitch for the second time in World Cup history and the first time in exactly 68 years, four draws on a single day. Group G seeing Iran and New Zealand play to a 2-2 draw. New Zealand winless in seven FIFA World Cup matches. Only Honduras and Egypt have played more World Cup games without a win. New Zealand, Iran with a 2-2 draw in Group G. Also in Group G, Belgium and Egypt play to a 1-1 draw. Egypt winless in eight FIFA World Cup matches. Belgium, meanwhile, ends a run of 325 minutes without a goal as they get the 1-1 draw. In Group H, Saudi Arabia and Uruguay with a 1-1 draw. Uruguay with one win in its last nine FIFA World Cup opening matches. And then there was the match between Spain and Cape Verde. No goals. A 0-0 draw. But even though it was a tie, it was a win for Cape Verde. ESPN analyst Heath Pierce.

0: you still think, and they are an elite power, but their last 12 World Cup matches since, they have 3 wins. But we got to talk about the Blue Sharks. Cape Verde, the 40-year-old keeper, Voshinha, now creeping up on, 5 million followers on Instagram. The big story coming into this World Cup was the expansion to 48 teams. How much does this result v. Spain justify that?
1: I think it completely justifies it, right? When you looked at Curaçao, when they got that first goal against Germany, you're like, okay, there might be a little bit of a punch for punch here. They were overrun and outpowered by the German side.
2: And Spain in the draw with Cape Verde closed as a minus 1,000 favorite. 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
2: On the diamond, Detroit had 5 homers in their win over Houston. 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
6: Keith winning in a 2-2. Swinging a fly ball left field. This one's deep. This one's got a chance. Is it a 3-homer game for Colt Keith? It is! Opposite field home run into the Crawford box in left. How about that?
3: Number 4.
2: The single, probably the easiest notch of the cycle. So why not save that one for last, which is what PCA did in Chicago. Cubs Radio Network.
6: Here's the 1-1. Swinging a line drive, base hit, right center field. He has done it. Pete Crow Armstrong has hit for the cycle. Listen to these fans.
3: Number 3.
2: If the Reds-Mets game was a Little League matchup, they'd probably have entered the mercy rule territory, thanks in part to Eugenio Suarez, 700 WLW.
7: From the belt, the payoff pitch. Swung on, and Suarez hits it high in the air. It's deep to center. Ewing back at the wall, turns, looks, gone! Eugenio Suarez's second home run already tonight, and it's a grand slam!
8: Like I said, Yahtzee!
3: Number 2.
2: Back to Chicago, PCA had the cycle, but the game was decided not by a hit. Cubs Radio Network.
9: And the crowd going wild here at Wrigley Field. There's nowhere to put Matt Shaw. Game on the line. Halverson sets at the belt. Here's the 3-1. Way outside! Ball 4! Cubs walk it off again! They beat the Rockies 5-4! Ian Happ scores. Whom the Cubs have done it again.
3: Number 1.
2: In St. Louis, he was perfect into the 7th, yet was still on the mound in the 9th. 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
10: The Padres are down to their last strike. May with the windup. The 1-2 pitch to Fernando Tatis Jr. Swing and a miss. That's a Redbird winner. That's a one-hitter. That's a shutout for Dustin May. Light up the night. Light it up in downtown St. Louis as the Cardinals celebrate a great pitching performance and 2-out RBIs to May.
2: Cardinals improving to 39-31 on the season, tied for the best 70-game start to a season in the last decade. Staying alive in a rout. That's next. 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
1: To be the ones actually doing the path and following behind some amazing legends before us in New York history, I think it's going to be something really, really special.
0: We've got a historic feat in college baseball.
2: Rodriguez, well struck right field. See ya. Who is hotter in the world than Adrian Rodriguez?
0: Tensions keep rising between Texas Tech and the college sports world.
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4: 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He swings, he launches high and deep to right. Bench back at the wall. He leaps. It is gone.
5: My boy Jalen Brown said, put that man in the blender game five, man. Look that man, ate him. Made that man look like Wimpy Yum Yum. You know? So that was the proudest moment as a Knicks fan.
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6: Speaking of being put in a blender, we can talk cycle. 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Everything gets settled somewhere. Knicks winning on the court this past weekend. They'll have a parade Thursday, a week after a win in court. There's been a big development in the Big 12. That's on the way, but speaking of that blender, there's the diamond. And when you're in the batter's box collecting one of each hit, it is noteworthy, even in Omaha.
2: Rolls this one past Vaughn into right field. Tinian Mendoza score. A-Rod does it again. Serves this one in the left center field with Fowler and Hines converging, and it rolls toward the track. Pack and Mendoza score. Rodriguez to third, and A-Rod is red hot. The 1-1. Roller left side in the hole past Justin LeBron. Leadoff single. Another hit for Adrian Rodriguez. That is three of them. Rodriguez. Well struck right field. See ya. Who is hotter in the world than Adrian Rodriguez?
6: And he had to be as Texas had its back to the wall on Monday. Longhorns a 14-2 rout of Alabama. Texas remains alive in the College World Series. They'll face Georgia in an elimination game on Tuesday. We'll see it 8 o'clock Eastern on ESPN. Alabama, meanwhile, eliminated from the College World Series. Texas, 14 runs, 13 hits. They win it 14-2. Adrian Rodriguez, 5-for-5. Hits for the cycle. Had a couple of doubles, a triple, a homer, 7 RBI, which ties the College World Series record. He also had 12 total bases, also matching a College World Series record. From the College World Series to Major League Baseball, from Omaha to Chicago, Cubs, Rockies, PCA leading off the bottom of the first.
7: Plate, swinging a drive, deep right center, back toward the wall, it's got a chance, gone! He threw Armstrong a long home run. Cubs lead 1-0.
6: Starts with a home run in the bottom of the first inning. Then has a triple. Then has a double. And then...
7: here's the 1-1. Swinging a line drive, base hit, right center field. He has done it. Pete Crow Armstrong has hit for the cycle. Listen to these fans.
8: He got a fastball in the middle of the zone, and he just hit a bullet.
6: So we had one at the college level on Monday, one in Major League Baseball, that being the cycle. Cubs Radio Network with the call. PCA doing the cycle in reverse. Started with the home run, wound up with the single. All that said, Cubs, Rockies tied at 4 in the bottom of the ninth. But who needs a hit?
9: And a crowd going wild here at Wrigley Field. There's nowhere to put Matt Shaw. Game on the line. Halverson sets at the belt. Here's the 3-1. Way outside. Ball 4. Cubs rock it off again. They beat the Rockies 5-4. Ian Happ scores. Cubs have done it again.
6: Cubs Cubs Radio Network as the Cubs pull out the win 5-4. Pete Crow Armstrong, second Cubs player with a cycle, which included a leadoff home run, 13th cycle in Cubs history, and he chatted with Marquee Sports Network.
10: Pete, what can you say about the fight in this team?
11: It's pretty remarkable. I don't know. That was... We keep doing this, and it never it never makes sense. So, but a win's a win, however we can get it done. I'm just so lucky to be on a team that just continues to find a way, and... Man, we got to do a lot of stuff better, but when we start doing stuff better and we can squeak things out like this, then we're dangerous. So.
10: 13th cycle in Cubs history. What can you say about it?
11: Lucky that my teammates just backed me up in the bottom of the ninth there. Found a way to damper a really cool moment, but obviously I'm very, very grateful. And, you know, just trying to follow in Carson Kelly's footsteps. I'm really grateful that I got a team that'll back me up, pick our pitchers up. But, you know, mistakes like I made right after that can't happen, and I was glad I was able to turn a page.
10: You got the two hard ones out of the way, though. Were you thinking cycle after the triple?
11: No, I learned my lesson from whatever day was in San Fran. No.
10: And then just on the day, the ups and downs of a day to finish it off like this and for you to stay in it because you had the sack fly later, too. What can you say?
11: That's what we do. That's what we've been doing all year. You know, like we want to give these people better than what we've been giving them lately. So it's only right that we stay in the game every single pitch.
10: Thanks, Pete.
11: Thank you.
6: PCA, the fourth player in the divisional era, which began in 1969, to complete the cycle in reverse order: home run, then the triple, then the double, then the single to cap it off. Cubs cap it off with their ninth walk-off win this season, three more than any other team. Well, the cycle's cool, but many will argue, who needs, say, a single and a double on your resume when you can have more bases?
12: Keith takes a strike, another strike one. Fly ball, right field, fairly deep, going back, Smith looking up, gone! Colt Keith, second home run of the year, is a two-out, two-run shot here in the third, and the Tigers take a 4-0 lead here in Houston. The 1-0, swinging a fly ball down the right field line. Will it be deep enough? It is gone, a home run! Colt Keith with a two-homer game, how about it? Line drive, just kept carrying. Second of the game and third of the year is a two-run shot, and the Tigers take an 8-3 lead in the seventh.
6: Hits his second home run of the game in the seventh inning. Oh, by the way, he'd be back at the plate in the ninth.
12: Keith waiting in a 2-2. Swinging a fly ball left field. This one's deep. This one's got a chance. Is it a three-homer game for Colt Keith? It is! Opposite field home run into the Crawford box in left. How about that?
6: Approaching birthday number 25, but still 24, second youngest Tigers player with a three-homer game, trailing only Al Kaline in 1955. 97-1, the ticket with the calls. Tigers, a 9-3 win over the Astros. Colt Keith, 3-for-4, all three hits were home runs. He now has four on the season. His first career three-homer game, entered with one homer in 191 at-bats this season. Hit three in the four at-bats he had on Monday. SportsCenter all night, ESPN Radio.
13: Texas Tech transfer quarterback Brandon Sorsby plans to enter the NFL supplemental draft.
14: I think they made a sensible decision here, and they decided, you know, he's got to move forward.
15: There was no way that Brandon Sorsby was going to be playing it down for Texas Tech.
6: Quite the pivot for quarterback Brandon Sorsby on Monday. Last week, he'd been granted a temporary injunction by a judge in Texas, but he's now decided to leave college and pursue the NFL. He's planning to apply for the supplemental draft in the NFL. Initially ruled ineligible by the NCAA after the discovery of more than 9,000 wagers over his 4 years at Indiana, Cincinnati, Texas Tech. 40 of those wagers at least involved Hoosiers football games when he was a freshman at Indiana. Last week's injunction seemed to clear a path for him to play at Texas Tech this fall, but that certainly ruffled the feathers of a number of folks. ESPN's Pete Thamel.
16: This decision came in the wake of a
3: slew of legal headwinds in recent days. Those included a Big 12 federal filing on Monday morning, which the league basically asked the federal judge for the authority to invoke its own rules. The Big 12 made very clear today in a statement by its board that they felt like athletes who bet on college sports on their own team should not be able to play college sports. That's a paraphrase. And the NCAA, later in the day, in an appeal of the initial injunction that allowed Sorsby to be eligible, asked for an expedited ruling in that before football season. This flurry of legal headwinds forced Brandon Sorsby's hand a little bit, with the NFL supplemental draft deadline just in 1 week, June 22nd, it became untenable to resolve all these legal issues in that time. Sorsby's a fascinating prospect. I feel like from talking to scouts and personnel people going into the last draft that he would have had a chance in this very weak quarterback draft of 2026 to be a first-round pick. He elected to go back to college. He elected to take the deal that was expected to be worth more than $5 million at Texas Tech. There's a lot of talent in Brendan Sorsby, and it will be fascinating to see how NFL evaluators view him. Remember, draft capital in 2027 is vastly different. It's expected to be one of the most loaded draft classes, quarterback and otherwise, in the last generation. So where will the NFL deem Sorsby in this draft? It'll be a huge question looming over the next couple weeks. He's a talented, dynamic player.
16: You mentioned that multi-million dollar deal for Texas Tech. They have since said that whatever money has been doled out to Sorsby will stay with Sorsby. But where does Texas Tech go from here then?
3: Well, Texas Tech has a really dynamic young quarterback named Will Hammond. He tore his ACL last season, and he's expected to be able to play sometime around mid-September. Will Hammond is a talented young player from Austin, Texas, who Tech officials viewed as the future of the program. But because of the ACL, Sorsby was brought in, if you will, as a bridge to Will Hammond. Well, that bridge is no longer there. They will go to Hammond this season once his knee is healthy enough to go.
6: And as far as Sorsby's concerned, a court last week did clear that path for him to play this fall, despite the history of his betting on his team. But there was plenty of pushback, including at least four attorneys general. They criticized the attorney general in Texas. A lot of folks were upset with the situation earlier on ESPN Radio on Amber and Ian. Are Ian Fitzsimmons and Amber Wilson.
10: Every school in the Big 12 was very squarely on the side of the Big 12 in this.
17: 15-1.
10: It was 15-1. And in fact, some of these schools started pulling out of games in other sports. Like Michigan pulled out a game in women's volleyball, I believe, right?
17: Correct.
10: Against Texas Tech.
17: Nebraska, Georgia said they would not play Texas Tech in any sport.
10: So they started pulling out games from other sports, saying we're not going to compete with you in any sport. And then we got the news that Brendan Sorsby is entering the supplemental draft for the NFL.
17: This is something you and I talked about last week. It was a no-brainer. There was no way, no way. I said it last week, and I said it earlier tonight, that Brendan Sorsby was going to be playing a down for Texas Tech. You bet on the game you play. It's red. It's right there. It's black and white and highlighted in red.
10: Mm-hmm.
17: You can't do it. Not going to happen. And it didn't happen. You know, the rest of the league agreed. The rest of college football, college athletics. I mean, it was women's volleyball that was being canceled against Texas Tech. Can you imagine as the AD there, Kirby Hocutt, what it would be like to try and replace that and explain to other players on other sports why you don't have a game?
10: The Big 12 flexed its power here, and even though we saw the NCAA look quite powerless in this situation, we saw the Big 12 look quite powerful. And I do think that that's a statement about the state right now of college sports and how much more powerful these conferences are.
17: The P4... they have all the stroke right now. You're spot on. But to even have this get this far, Texas Tech, you know how much I love the tortilla heads. They went from a lovable, get-behind type school to now being the most hated team in collegiate athletics.
6: And now Brendan Sorsby heads for the supplemental draft in the NFL. That's for a player who was not eligible for the draft in any league year, who becomes eligible after the date of the draft. The supplemental draft was first held in the late 70s. Teams bid future draft picks on players, but There's been no supplemental draft since 2023. Nobody's been selected in a supplemental draft since 2019. SportsCenter All Night, ESPN Radio. Commissioner's Cup action in the WNBA. Wings, Aces in Dallas.
18: Shepherd, great pass. Bullet in the shooting pocket.
6: That's on the USA Network as the Wings cruise to a 96-66 win over the Aces. Wings 2-0 against Las Vegas this season. First time winning back-to-back meetings against the Aces since 2015 to 2018 when they won 10 straight. And the Wings get the victory by 30. Lynx also pile on against the Fire.
19: One of nine shooting as Minnesota takes it away. And Bromley scores on the fast break.
20: Natasha Howard keeps up her high percentage in the paint, just back and forth, getting good, easy looks.
6: Lynx a 107-74 route of the Fire, 9-0 against expansion teams in the last two seasons. 33-point win for the Lynx. Valkyries a 78-58 win over the Sparks. Second 20-point win this season, as it's the first time since 2017 that three teams in the WNBA won by at least 20 points in a single day. Straight ahead, there's still the toast of the city. SportsCenter All Night continues. 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
27: 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Is this all some big, massive ploy by Giannis? 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I don't know. According to Windy, the talks have intensified over the last 7 to 10 days. Quote, he has focused on wanting to be a member of the Miami Heat. Oh, Windhorst, you've never sounded sexier. Whisper that sweet sexiness into my ears. Windy's going to be so creeped out.
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28: Brandon Sorsby, he should be treated with empathy, but that doesn't mean you have to play football. 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
29: Softball is back for season two. Ignited by a record-setting inaugural season, a bold new era in softball is here. Now, six teams take the field in their home markets. 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
1: Knicks will be honored as champions with a parade on Thursday. It caps a stretch run, which began with team owner James Dolan delivering a passionate speech to the team ahead of the postseason. Video coming out Monday from Jalen Brunson and Josh Hart on their podcast. The speech coming back on April 3rd when there was 5 games remaining in the regular season. Dolan imploring the team to grab the opportunity, asking for sacrifices for the goal of winning a championship. Following the speech, the Knicks won 4 straight, then sat the starters for the regular season finale. Then they ran off a 16-3 record in the postseason, including 13 straight wins over one stretch, and they pick up their first title since 1973. ESPN's Justin Tinsley.
9: Every championship comes with its own story. Fan or not, this New York Knicks championship is now part of our sports life soundtrack. Because you won't, you can't soon forget the dominance, or the run, or the moment OG became a name and title.
10: Brunson gets it, fires up a 3. Shot no good, the tip, it's gone! It's gone! It's gone! With 1.2 remaining, OG Anunoby!
9: History happened in real time, in front of all of our faces. You understood the importance of it all, especially for this city. A city that hadn't seen a Knicks title since Marvin Gaye crooned on Motown. A city that last won a title before...

0: matters just as much as a team rejuvenating. They're one and the same. Two main characters who fed off each other and change perceptions altogether. Debates are matters of the tongue. What's undeniable is a product of the soul. And what you just witnessed is now the universe's property.
1: Whatever you put in front of us, we're going to find a way. Doesn't matter. Does not matter whatsoever. We're going to find a way every single time we step on this court.
0: The dominance, the unpredictability, snatching victory so many times that the jaws of defeat now question its own existence. If the last 2 months are any indicator, expect Thursday's parade to be peerless. A city, its team, and the finals MVP who long captured the Big Apple's imagination and then turned its wildest dreams into reality. Very few ever enter basketball heaven. This is what it's like when New York City finally gets to throw a party there.
2: That party will come on Thursday in New York. Knicks and their fans celebrating a title. Chicago, meanwhile, trying to get back there. They're making a new coaching hire to try and get to that point. ESPN, Shams Charania.
3: I'm told that the Bulls have reached a deal to hire Tiago Splitter as the franchise's next head coach. This comes after Splitter thrived as an interim coach, excelled in his lone season as head coach of the Portland Trailblazers after navigating an adverse situation, taking over just after one game due to the FBI arrest of Chauncey Billups. Splitter led the Blazers to a 42-40 record, the number 7 seed, and a playoff berth, and he had the complete support of the Trailblazers locker room, but now the Blazers are losing him to Chicago. A couple of key factors in the Bulls' hiring of Splitter: his player development, such as Ogale Dini Abdia in Portland, and the job that he did really pushing him to be an all-star, as well as just an organizational alignment with the new head of basketball operations in Bryson Graham. So now Tiago Splitter leaves Portland. He was a 7-year NBA player and also a championship player with the San Antonio Spurs. He takes his leadership and his history as a player to Chicago as a new Bulls head coach.
2: And he succeeds Billy Donovan in Chicago. This was SportsCenter. It's a new interview podcast from Rich Eisen featuring SportsCenter legends. 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This was SportsCenter, presented by Gusto. Right now, SportsCenter all night. Back to the diamond and back to Omaha.
4: Oh, he hung one, and this ball is lifted to center field. It is not deep. It is called by Walk. He's there to make the play. And the Sooners and Mercurius survive and move to 2-0 with a 4-3 win. What a game, boys. What a game.
2: 4-3 the final. Sooners 2-0. Georgia falls into the loser's bracket. They got a matchup with Texas on Tuesday. Texas eliminating Alabama 14-2. Alabama eliminated, going winless in Omaha for the first time in 6 trips. Tide coach Rob Vaughn.
5: This group had a chance to be special, but there's a heck of a lot of a difference in a chance to be special and going out and doing something that hasn't been done in 27 years. And golly, they re-energized baseball in Tuscaloosa. That was the thing that was so fun to see, is how a town rallied around these kids. And we'll be back. There's a talented group of dudes in there that felt it, that have been a part of this, and I can promise you they'll come back in August ready to go.
2: Alabama, 2 runs in 2 games in Omaha. College football with a spotlight. That's next. SportsCenter all night. It's ESPN Radio.
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2: 3 home runs for Colt Keith. Tigers pick up a victory on Monday. Pete Crow Armstrong hits for the cycle. The Cubs get a walk-off walk in the bottom of the ninth to beat the Rockies. Texas Tech quarterback, no longer a controversy, apparently.
25: Sources have told Pete Thamel Texas Tech transfer quarterback Brandon Sorsby plans to enter the NFL supplemental draft.
26: I think they made a sensible decision here, and it's certainly not what his team or Texas Tech wanted, but you do have to secure your future, and given the uncertainty around how many games he would actually play, they decided, you know, he's got to move forward.
27: There was no way that Brandon Sorsby was going to be playing a down for Texas Tech. You bet on the game you play. Not going to happen.
2: A week after being granted a temporary injunction by a judge in Texas, Brandon Sorsby now says he will enter the NFL supplementary draft. The supplemental draft, first held in the late 70s, doesn't happen every year. Last time the league had a supplemental draft was 2023, but Sorsby had initially been ruled ineligible by the NCAA, then got the injunction. After the injunction, there was pushback from other teams in the Big 12, the Big 12 itself, and now he's leaving the school to try and pursue the NFL. ESPN's Adam Rittenberg.
0: This is always an option, right, for Brennan Sorsby, and maybe the likeliest option all along, given the difficulty to even get to the point where he would have a chance to play for Texas Tech, given what he did. I mean, that, you know, there have been so many cases, well, not so many, but there have been a number of cases of college athletes doing far less as far as wagering, especially on their own teams, and them losing eligibility, permanent eligibility. So, you know, obviously they tried very hard, Brennan Sorsby's team and Texas Tech, and obviously got the injunction to at least create the possibility. But with the backlash that, again, not surprising from other college teams from throughout the Big 12 and the legal showdown that lie ahead, especially with the deadline for the supplemental draft approaching, I think they made a sensible decision here. And it's certainly not what his team or Texas Tech wanted. But you do have to secure your future. And given the uncertainty around how many games you would actually play for Texas Tech, if you would actually play any games for them this fall, you know, they decided, hey, he's got to move forward. And that's why he's entering the supplemental draft.
1: How big was the statement that the Big 12 put out?
0: Well, I think it showed that the Big 12 wasn't afraid of some of the things that came out, you know, late last week as far as the Texas Tech threatening legal action if the Big 12 were to reprimand the school or the individual athlete, essentially potentially keeping Brennan Sorsby from playing in Big 12 games for Texas Tech. And they weren't afraid of the Texas Attorney General, which was going to support the Big 12 and push back legally on any action taken. And you know, when you have the support of all the other members, 15 members, you have the support of the NCAA, and then all other attorney general's offices with schools in the Big 12 footprint. I mean, you had Oklahoma, you had Kansas, you had Utah today. They were all supporting the Big 12 and pushing back against what the Texas Attorney General was saying. So this is really a legal showdown in the making. But I think what the Big 12 showed today is that, hey, we're not going to back down. We're not going to cave here. And if you want to let this thing drag on and prevent him from possibly entering the supplemental draft or playing for you this year, then that's your decision. And I think they regained some leverage today.
2: And Sorsby says he will be heading to the NFL supplemental draft in a statement. Cody Campbell, the chairman of the Texas Board of Regents, saying Tech will not seek the return of any money paid to Sorsby through NIL agreements with the university, saying the bottom line is Texas Tech did absolutely nothing but act with complete integrity through the entire process. That from the chairman of the Texas Tech Board of Regents. SportsCenter All Night, ESPN Radio. Back to baseball, back to the diamond. Dodgers, Rays in L.A. Monday.
3: Steven Matz out of the full wind delivers. And Rojas swings, drives one deep to left. This ball heading back. This ball is gone. It's a home run. Miguel Rojas, the first pitch he sees as a pinch hitter, drives it out to left. And the Dodgers have a 4-3 lead.
2: And there's the difference as the Dodgers get that 4-3 win over the Rays, who've lost 9 of their last 11 road games since May 24th. The Dodgers, meanwhile, winning 10 of the last 12 home games since May 13th. Over that span, they have a plus 31 run differential. 10 of the last 12 at home have been wins. Best home record in baseball during that span. A's putting up some runs on the Pirates.
4: We're leading the first baseman all-star voting right now is the 3-2 pitch to Kurtz. It's swung on a fly ball to left field. Valdez going back near the track, looks up, and it is gone! As Majinski delivers the 0-2, that's swung on, fly ball to left field's got a chance. Valdez going back near the track at the wall. Nick Kurtz has done it again. A three-run homer for Kurtz, and the A's have busted it open. It's 11-1.
2: Talk 650 KSTE, 11-2 would be the final as the Athletics hang on for the win. Pirates have lost 8 of their last 10 games. They're under 500 for the first time since the end of March. As for Nick Kurtz, 3-for-4, 2 homers, 5 RBI, 5th career multi-homer game, 2nd this season, as the A's have now won 5 of their last 6. As for the Diamondbacks and Angels,
5: here's the 1-1. David swings, hits a high fly ball down the right field line, headed towards the corner. Fair or foul? Off the pole! A dinger for Pavin, and it breaks the 2-2 deadlock for his first of the year.
2: would be a 4-3 win for Arizona. Arizona Sports 98-7. Diamondbacks with consecutive wins for the first time since May 26th and 27th. They have a 17-4 record this season when they score at least four runs at home. Pavin Smith, the solo home run, his first of the season, 2-for-4 overall. First homer this season, first multi-hit game this season as they beat the Angels, who have their 39th game this season, scoring three runs or fewer. Hard to score on a pitcher who's absolutely dealing. That was the situation for the Cardinals-Padres game.
6: The Padres are down to their last strike. May with the windup. The 1-2 pitch to Fernando Tatis Jr. Swing and a miss. That's a Redbird winner. That's a one-hitter. That's a shutout for Dustin May. Light up the night. Light it up in downtown St. Louis as the Cardinals celebrate a great pitching performance and two-out RBIs to May.
2: Cardinals Radio Network as St. Louis shuts out the Padres 3-0. Dustin May goes the distance, as you heard. One hit. First career complete game. First Cardinal with a home shutout since 2019. He had a perfect game bid through six innings. Longest of his career, finishes with the one hit. Nine strikeouts in the win.
7: Complete game, one hit, shutout. I know your goal when you take the mound is to put your team in a position to win. How good does it feel to go the distance?
8: Well, I was, after all the stuff that I've been through in my career, that was... I think this tops it. That was fantastic. I couldn't have done it with the guys up without the guys behind me. And I mean, the guys put up some runs and let me go out and be comfy. And it was a great team win.
7: Describe the emotion, if you would, because obviously you were pumped up to end that thing.
8: It was the icing on the cake. The fans here are fantastic. They get into it every game, and they were rooting for me from pitch one.
7: You piled up the strikeouts in the later innings. What does that say about your stuff tonight?
8: I felt like I got on a little bit better groove towards the game. I got into a little bit better rhythm with my body and feeling around the zone, and stuff was coming out good.
7: Last thing, you started your Cardinal career with a couple of rough starts. You've been on a roll since then. How good do you feel right now?
8: I feel great. This is about as good as I've felt in a long time, so credit to the training staff, credit to game planning, credit to my wife for keeping me healthy, and praise the Lord for letting me go out and compete every time.
7: Congratulations.
8: Thank you.
2: Dustin May, consecutive scoreless outings of at least six innings for the first time in his career. Six innings, no runs allowed in his previous start, May 9th, against the Mets. Speaking of the Mets, they weren't putting up any runs against the Reds on Monday. The Reds, however, were
9: 2-0 to Blue Day.
6: He swings, he launches high and deep to right. Bench back at the wall. He leaps. It is gone. Lede just got it out of the reach of Carson Binge and Wright. A three-run home run, and it is 12-0 Reds.
2: 700 WLW, 12-0 the final. Tied for the largest shutout by any team this season. Eugenio Suarez, ninth career grand slam. The Mets are shut out for the eighth time this season. The 12-0 loss to Cincinnati. Speaking of shutouts, Phillies and Marlins.
10: On the bases, here's a swing and a drive left field on its way, and JT hammers one to left. And it's his second straight game with a homer. Number five on the year. This one a two-run shot, and it's a 5-0 Phillies lead.
2: Ultimately, a 7-0 Phillies win over the Marlins. 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Phillies improving to 9-4 in the month of June. 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
2: Two sides to every story. Knicks and the city of New York celebrating an NBA championship. Spurs, meanwhile, coming up short on a number of occasions during the series. 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
29: For right now, this will go down as the biggest choke job in sports.
2: Ooh, really?
29: It is. There's nothing that compares to this. You can talk about 28-3. That's fine. That was one game. They had 28-3. Four times. They had a lead with 2 minutes to go every single game this series. They led 77% of the time in this series and only have one win to show for it. I think people are going to just start rooting against them. I mean, this is the worst team for you to root against, for you to play against if you want to people. Like, people are rooting for him against OKC because of the flopping. But the Knicks team is so beloved. And we saw some of that. We saw that quote-unquote dirty plays. Mm-hmm. We saw that physicality. And people are just only going to root for a guy with a physical advantage over everybody else for so long. Victor Wembanyama is not going to have an underdog story at any point in the rest of his career. This dude is going to be a villain. And I think it's going to be good for the league. Like, I think it's going to be good for the league to have a villain that everybody's trying to conquer.
2: Villain status certainly wasn't helped by walking off without shaking hands after the game, but there's actually his game as well, ESPN analyst Tim Legler.
9: You have to be more dominant to command the ball, demand the ball, to get the ball in spots where you are going to be most efficient. And I feel like there were some things there for him that he didn't grab as a player. And I think one of the things that he needs to go and look at is how to dominate from 15 to 20 feet. Because that, to me, is what's going to separate him. He does not yet have, and he did it a few times in the series, the ability to screen, roll, short roll, catch the ball at 19 feet, go up, and shoot the ball over the top of whatever's in front of you. He only did it a few times. He's so either rim running or he's popping back for the three. There's a whole other area of the floor that a guy that size, with that skill set, with that shooting touch, should be able to dominate with a jab step and operate very comfortably. Not only that, it's a perfect area to see the floor if they want to run extra guys at you or run traffic at you. So for me, part of this is on him.
2: Spurs, of course, solid team. You don't get there without being a solid team. But we know they weren't necessarily expected to win this year to the guys at PTI.
13: Tone, what do you see in the Spurs' immediate and long-term future?
14: Okay, I see championships. I do. I think there are lessons to be learned here, and I think they're going to learn them. But there's a hard reality to face in the aftermath. They let leads slip away in double-digit leads in every single game. They won one of them. But it slipped away in that game.
13: Yep.
14: According to what I heard this morning, in the last 2 minutes of every game in this series, the Spurs were either tied for the lead or in the lead.
13: Yes.
14: And they lost four of them,
13: they
14: lost three of them at home.
13: Yeah.
14: This left Victor Wembanyama muttering to anybody who would listen at that point. I mean, look, the players froze and the coach froze.
13: Yeah.
14: And it's easier to get rid of a coach than a star player.
13: Would you do that?
14: No, but he's on the clock.
13: Okay.
14: He's on the clock at this point.
13: That's fair.
14: Victor Wembanyama, he had all the right things to say all the time. He said, it's my fault. Here's how I'm going to get better, and now we're going to win. But they didn't win.
13: Next year.
14: Okay.
13: Now is next
14: okay,
13: year.
14: But now they didn't win. And Mike, it was there for the taking.
13: Yeah.
14: They had more regular season victories than the Knicks. They came to the harder conference than the Knicks. They could have, and I believe some people would say should have won this
13: season. They shouldn't have won. And I told you all year they shouldn't have won. I told you all year none of these teams win. If it ain't Bill Russell's team or Magic Johnson's team, they're not winning. They're not winning out of the gate. I've been saying this and saying it and saying it and saying it, so I'll say it again. They didn't know enough. Their coach didn't know enough. That's indisputable.
14: Yep.
13: Their players didn't have it in them enough. They did the wrong things. They took the wrong shots. They made the wrong passes. They made the wrong inbounds plays. It's so their future, they're going to win.
14: Multiple champions.
13: They are.
14: I believe.
13: And Wembanyama's going to be, you know, I'm going to go back to something for a second. So Wayne Gretzky, before he won his first championship, he got swept. You know who he got swept by? The New York Islanders.
14: Okay.
13: He got swept. But Wayne Gretzky remembered that, and he used it. And he used it over and over
14: and over
13: again.
14: And you think Wembanyama will?
13: Just like the Spurs did in 13 when they lost that game to Ray Allen on the jumper to LeBron, and they came back with a vengeance the next year, and they were not to be stopped.
14: Most of this seems to be landing on De'Aaron Fox, who I don't think will be with the team next year. I think that's possible, but that's okay. But this is about Wembanyama, and I don't think you'll disagree with this. You got to stop taking all these threes.
13: Yeah.
14: You got to score at the end of the game, and you got to stop getting flagrant fouls. Now, you're 22. It's doable.
13: How do you come
14: It's doable.
13: It? You learn it.
14: Yeah, okay.
13: When he says this is the learning experience, he's not wrong, but this is a learning experience.
14: That whole organization has to sit down and tell him.
13: And they got the people there to do it.
2: Spurs coming up short. Knicks will be celebrating. See what the Spurs do when they come back next season. It's not a win, but yes, it is. That's next. SportsCenter All Night. It's ESPN Radio.
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2: 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One of those draws in Group G at SoFi, New Zealand, Iran, 2-2 final. Certainly not your ordinary night of World Cup action. ESPN's Jeremy Schapp was there for Iran's match.
42: The situation was, if not unprecedented, extraordinary. The Iranian national team playing on the soil of a nation it's at war with, in front of a crowd composed mainly of its own diaspora. As Iran's national anthem was playing, the crowd whistled its disapproval. But every time the Iranian team touched the ball or scored, they were cheering. loudly. It was perhaps as loud as it had been 72 hours earlier for the U.S.-Paraguay game. Scattered throughout the stands, the flags of pre-revolutionary Iran, officially banned from the stadium, a symbol of the crowd's desire to see the regime in Tehran toppled. The message was clear. Disdain for that regime, pride in the Iranian World Cup team, which could muster only a draw in a cauldron brimming with mixed emotions.
2: And then Iran's coach saying his team is perhaps the most repressed team in the whole World Cup, saying immediately following the match they were forced to leave L.A. and return to their base camp in Tijuana, Mexico, following the draw. Also in Group G, Belgium and Egypt play to a 1-1 draw. Group H, Saudi Arabia, Uruguay, a 1-1 draw. Spain

0: 97 won the ticket. Colt Keith had 1-2. Then
1: Keith winning in a 2-2. Swinging a fly ball left field. This one's deep. This one's got a chance. Is it a three-homer game for Colt Keith? It is! Opposite field home run into the Crawford box in left. How about that?
2: Number four.
0: The single, probably the easiest notch of the cycle. So why not save that one for last, which is what PCA did in Chicago. Cubs Radio Network.
3: Here's the 1-1. Swinging a line drive, base hit, right center field. He has done it. Pete Crow Armstrong has hit for the cycle. Listen to these fans.
2: Number three.
0: If the Reds-Mets game was a Little League matchup, they'd probably have entered the mercy rule territory, thanks in part to Eugenio Suarez, 700 WLW.
4: From the belt, the payoff pitch. Swung on, and Suarez hits it high in the air. It's deep to center. Ewing back at the wall, turns, looks, gone! Eugenio Suarez, his second home run already tonight, and it's a grand slam!
5: Like I said, Yahtzee!
2: Number two.
0: Back to Chicago, PCA had the cycle, but the game was decided not by a hit. Cubs Radio Network.
6: And the crowd going wild here at Wrigley Field. There's nowhere to put Matt Shaw. Game on the line. Halverson sets at the belt. Here's the 3-1. Way outside! Ball four! Cubs work it off again! They beat the Rockies 5-4! Ian Happ scores. Coon, the Cubs have done it again.
2: Number one.
0: In St. Louis, he was perfect into the seventh, yet was still on the mound in the ninth. Cardinals Radio Network.
4: The Padres are down to their last strike. May with a windup. The 1-2 pitch to Fernando Tatis Jr. Swing and a miss. That's a Redbird winner. That's a one-hitter. That's a shutout for Dustin May. Light up the night. Light it up in downtown St. Louis as the Cardinals celebrate a great pitching performance and two-out RBIs to May.
0: Cardinals improving to 39-31 this season, tied for the best 70-game start to a season in the past decade. The other in 2022, last time the Cards had a postseason appearance. For the Padres, eighth time they've been shut out. Changes in Lubbock again this week. That's next. 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
0: We've got a historic feat in college baseball.
2: Rodriguez, well struck right field. See ya. Who is hotter in the world than Adrian Rodriguez?
0: Tensions keep rising between Texas Tech and the college sports world.
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5: 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He leaps. 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
6: My boy Jalen Brown said, put that man in the blender game five, man. 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Made that man look like Wimpy Yum Yum. You know? So that was the proudest moment as a Knicks fan.
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7: Speaking of being put in a blender, we can talk cycle. 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Everything gets settled somewhere. Knicks winning on the court this past weekend. They'll have a parade Thursday, a week after a win in court. There's been a big development in the Big 12. That's on the way, but speaking of that blender, there's the diamond. And when you're in the batter's box collecting one of each hit, it is noteworthy, even in Omaha.
2: Rolls this one past Vaughn into right field. Tinny and Mendoza score. A-Rod does it again. Serves this one into left center field with Fowler and Hines converging, and it rolls toward the track. Pack and Mendoza score. Rodriguez to third, and A-Rod is red hot.
3: The 1-1. Roller left side in the hole past Justin LeBron. Leadoff single. Another hit for Adrian Rodriguez. That is three of them. Rodriguez. Well struck right field. See ya.
2: Who is hotter in the world than Adrian Rodriguez?
7: And he had to be as Texas had its back to the wall on Monday. Longhorns a 14-2 rout of Alabama. Texas remains alive in the College World Series. They'll face Georgia in an elimination game on Tuesday. We'll see it 8 o'clock Eastern on ESPN. Alabama, meanwhile, eliminated from the College World Series. Texas, 14 runs, 13 hits. They win it 14-2. Adrian Rodriguez, 5-for-5. Hits for the cycle. Had a couple of doubles, a triple, a homer, 7 RBI, which ties the College World Series record. He also had 12 total bases, also matching a College World Series record. From the College World Series to Major League Baseball, from Omaha to Chicago, Cubs, Rockies, PCA leading off the bottom of the first.
8: Plate, swinging a drive, deep right center, back toward the wall, it's got a chance, score! Pete Crow Armstrong, a long home run. Cubs lead 1-0.
7: Starts with a home run in the bottom of the first inning, then has a triple, then has a double, and then
8: here's the 1-1. Swinging a line drive, base hit, right center field. He has done it. Pete Crow Armstrong has hit for the cycle. Listen to these fans.
2: He got a fastball in the middle of the zone, and he just hit a bullet.
7: So we had one at the college level on Monday, one in Major League Baseball, that being the cycle. Cubs Radio Network with the call. PCA doing the cycle in reverse. Started with the home run, wound up with the single. All that said, Cubs, Rockies tied at 4 in the bottom of the ninth. But who needs a hit?
9: And the crowd going wild here at Wrigley Field. There's nowhere to put Matt Shaw. Game on the line. Halverson sets at the belt. Here's the 3-1. Way outside. Ball 4. Cubs rock it off again. They beat the Rockies 5-4. Ian Happ scores. Coombe, the Cubs have done it again.
7: Cubs Cubs Radio Network as the Cubs pull out the win 5-4. Pete Crow Armstrong, second Cubs player with a cycle, which included a leadoff home run, 13th cycle in Cubs history, and he chatted with Marquee Sports Network.
10: Pete, what can you say about the fight in this team?
11: It's pretty remarkable. I don't know. That was, we keep doing this, and it never like really started. It never makes sense. So, but a win's a win. However we can get it done. I'm just so lucky to be on a team that just continues to find a way. And man, we got to do a lot of stuff better, but when we start doing stuff better and we can squeak things out like this, then we're dangerous. So.
10: 13th cycle in Cubs history. What can you say about it?
11: Lucky that my teammates just backed me up in the bottom of the ninth there. Found a way to damper a really cool moment, but obviously I'm very, very grateful. And you know, just trying to follow in Carson Kelly's footsteps. I'm really grateful that I got a team that'll back me up, pick our pitchers up. But, you know, mistakes like I made right after that can't happen, and I was glad I was able to turn a page.
10: You got the two hard ones out of the way, though. Were you thinking cycle after the triple?
11: No, I learned my lesson from whatever day was in San Fran. No.
10: And then just on the day, the ups and downs of a day to finish it off like this and for you to stay in it because you had the sack fly later, too. What can you say?
11: That's what we do. That's what we've been doing all year. You know, like we want to give these people better than what we've been giving them lately. So it's only right that we stay in the game every single pitch.
10: Thanks, Pete.
11: Thank you.
7: PCA, the fourth player in the divisional era, which began in 1969, to complete the cycle in reverse order: home run, then the triple, then the double, then the single to cap it off. Cubs cap it off with their ninth walk-off win this season, three more than any other team. Well, the cycle's cool, but many will argue, who needs, say, a single and a double on your resume when you can have more bases?
12: Keith takes a strike, now the strike one. Fly ball, right field, fairly deep, going back, Smith looking up, gone! Colt Keith, second home run of the year, is a two-out, two-run shot here in the third, and the Tigers take a 4-0 lead here in Houston. The 1-0, swinging a fly ball down the right field line. Will it be deep enough? It is gone, a home run! Colt Keith with a two-homer game, how about it? Line drive, just kept carrying. Second of the game and third of the year is a two-run shot, and the Tigers take an 8-3 lead in the seventh.
7: Hits his second home run of the game in the seventh inning. Oh, by the way, he'd be back at the plate in the ninth.
12: Keith waiting in a 2-2. Swinging a fly ball left field. This one's deep. This one's got a chance. Is it a three-homer game for Colt Keith? It is! Opposite field home run into the Crawford box in left. How about that?
7: Approaching birthday number 25, but still 24, second youngest Tigers player with a three-homer game, trailing only Al Kaline in 1955. 97 won the ticket with the calls. Tigers, a 9-3 win over the Astros. Colt Keith, 3-for-4. All three hits were home runs. He now has four on the season. His first career three-homer game, entered with one homer in 191 at-bats this season. Hit three in the four at-bats he had on Monday. SportsCenter All Night, ESPN Radio.
13: Texas Tech transfer quarterback Brandon Sorsby plans to enter the NFL supplemental draft.
14: I think they made a sensible decision here, and they decided, you know, he's got to move forward.
15: There was no way that Brandon Sorsby was going to be playing it down for Texas Tech.
7: Quite the pivot for quarterback Brandon Sorsby on Monday. Last week, he'd been granted a temporary injunction by a judge in Texas, but he's now decided to leave college and pursue the NFL. He's planning to apply for the supplemental draft in the NFL. Initially ruled ineligible by the NCAA after the discovery of more than 9,000 wagers over his 4 years at Indiana, Cincinnati, Texas Tech. 40 of those wagers at least involved Hoosiers football games when he was a freshman at Indiana. Last week's injunction seemed to clear a path for him to play at Texas Tech this fall, but that certainly ruffled the feathers of a number of folks. ESPN's Pete Thamel.
16: This decision came in the wake of a slew of legal headwinds in recent days. Those included a Big 12 federal filing on Monday morning, which the league basically asked federal judge for the authority to invoke its own rules. The Big 12 made very clear today in a statement by its board that they felt like athletes who bet on college sports on their own team should not be able to play college sports. That's a paraphrase. And the NCAA, later in the day, in an appeal of the initial injunction that allowed Sorsby to be eligible, asked for an expedited ruling in that before football season. This flurry of legal headwinds forced Brandon Sorsby's hand a little bit. With the NFL supplemental draft deadline just in 1 week, June 22nd, it became untenable to resolve all these legal issues in that time. Sorsby's a fascinating prospect. I feel like from talking to scouts and personnel people going into the last draft that he would have had a chance in this very weak quarterback draft of 2026 to be a first round pick. He elected to go back to college. He elected to take the deal that was expected to be worth more than $5 million at Texas Tech. There's a lot of talent in Brendan Sorsby, and it will be fascinating to see how NFL evaluators view him. Remember, draft capital in 2027 is vastly different. It's expected to be one of the most loaded draft classes, quarterback and otherwise, in the last generation. So where will the NFL deem Sorsby in this draft? It'll be a huge question looming over the next couple weeks. He's a talented, dynamic player.
17: You mentioned that multi-million dollar deal for Texas Tech. They have since said that whatever money has been doled out to Sorsby will stay with Sorsby. But where does Texas Tech go from here then?
16: Well, Texas Tech has a really dynamic young quarterback named Will Hammond. He tore his ACL last season, and he's expected to be able to play sometime around mid-September. Will Hammond is a talented young player from Austin, Texas, who Tech officials viewed as the future of the program. But because of the ACL, Sorsby was brought in, if you will, as a bridge to Will Hammond. Well, that bridge is no longer there. They will go to Hammond this season once his knee is healthy enough to go.
7: And as far as Sorsby's concerned, a court last week did clear that path for him to play this fall, despite the history of his betting on his team. But there was plenty of pushback, including at least four attorneys general. They criticized the attorney general in Texas. A lot of folks were upset with the situation earlier on ESPN Radio on Amber and Ian. Are Ian Fitzsimmons and Amber Wilson.
18: Every school in the Big 12 was very squarely on the side of the Big 12 in
19: 15
18: this.
19: 15-1.
18: It was 15-1. And in fact, some of these schools started pulling out of games in other sports. Like Michigan pulled out a game in women's volleyball, I believe, right?
19: Correct.
18: Against Texas Tech.
19: Nebraska, Georgia said they would not play Texas Tech in any sport.
18: So they started pulling out games from other sports, saying we're not going to compete with you in any sport. And then we got the news that Brendan Sorsby is entering the supplemental draft for the NFL.
19: This is something you and I talked about last week. It was a no-brainer. There was no way, no way. I said it last week, and I said it earlier tonight, that Brendan Sorsby was going to be playing a down for Texas Tech. You bet on the game you play. It's red. I mean, it's right there. It's black and white and highlighted in red.
18: Mm-hmm.
19: You can't do it. Not going to happen. And it didn't happen. You know, the rest of the league agreed. The rest of college football, college athletics. I mean, it was women's volleyball that was being canceled against Texas Tech. Can you imagine as the AD there, Kobe Hocutt, what it would be like to try and replace that and explain to other players on other sports why you don't have a game?
18: The Big 12 flexed its power here, and even though we saw the NCAA look quite powerless in this situation, we saw the Big 12 look quite powerful. And I do think that that's a statement about the state right now of college sports and how much more powerful these conferences are.
19: The P4... they have all the stroke right now. You're spot on. But to even have this get this far, Texas Tech, you know how much I love the tortilla heads. They went from a lovable, get-behind type school to now being the most hated team in collegiate athletics.
7: And now Brendan Sorsby heads for the supplemental draft in the NFL. That's for a player who was not eligible for the draft in any league year, who becomes eligible after the date of the draft. The supplemental draft was first held in the late 70s. Teams bid future draft picks on players, but there's been no supplemental draft since 2023. Nobody's been selected in a supplemental draft since 2019. SportsCenter All Night, ESPN Radio. Commissioner's Cup action in the WNBA. Wings, Aces in Dallas.
20: Shepherd, great pass. Bullet in the shooting pocket.
7: That's on the USA Network as the Wings cruise to a 96-66 win over the Aces. Wings 2-0 against Las Vegas this season. First time winning back-to-back meetings against the Aces since 2015 to 2018 when they won 10 straight. And the Wings get the victory by 30. Lynx also pile on against the Fire.
21: One of nine shooting as Minnesota takes it away. And Bromley scores on the fast break.
22: Tasha Howard keeps up her high percentage in the paint, just back and forth, getting good, easy looks.
7: Lynx a 107-74 route of the Fire, 9-0 against expansion teams in the last two seasons. 33-point win for the Lynx. Valkyries a 78-58 win over the Sparks. Second 20-point win this season, as it's the first time since 2017 that three teams in the WNBA won by at least 20 points in a single day. Straight ahead, there's still the toast of the city. SportsCenter All Night continues. It's ESPN Radio.
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2: At long last, for the first time in 53 years, the New York Knicks are the world champs.
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1: Knicks will be honored as champions with a parade on Thursday. It caps a stretch run, which began with team owner James Dolan delivering a passionate speech to the team ahead of the postseason. Video coming out Monday from Jalen Brunson and Josh Hart on their podcast. The speech coming back on April 3rd when there was 5 games remaining in the regular season. Dolan imploring the team to grab the opportunity, asking for sacrifices for the goal of winning a championship. Following the speech, the Knicks won 4 straight, then sat the starters for the regular season finale. Then they ran off a 16-3 record in the postseason, including 13 straight wins over one stretch, and they pick up their first title since 1973. ESPN's Justin Tinsley.
9: Every championship comes with its own story. Fan or not, this New York Knicks championship is now part of our sports life soundtrack. Because you won't, you can't soon forget the dominance, or the run, or the moment OG became a name and title.
10: Brunson gets it, fires up a 3. Shot no good, the tip, it's gone! It's gone! It's gone! With 1.2 remaining, OG Anunoby!
9: History happened in real time, in front of all of our faces. You understood the importance of it all, especially for this city. A city that hadn't seen a Knicks title since Marvin Gaye crooned on Motown. A city that last won a title before Studio 54 even opened its doors. A city that saw its share

0: City Galvanized matters just as much as a team rejuvenated. They're one and the same. Two main characters who fed off each other and change perceptions altogether. Debates are matters of the tongue. What's undeniable is a product of the soul. And what you just witnessed is now the universe's property.
1: Whatever you put in front of us, we're going to find a way. Doesn't matter. Does not matter whatsoever. We're going to find a way every single time we step on this court.
0: The dominance, the unpredictability, snatching victory so many times that the jaws of defeat now question its own existence. If the last 2 months are any indicator, expect Thursday's parade to be peerless. A city, its team, and the finals MVP who long captured the Big Apple's imagination and then turned its wildest dreams into reality. Very few ever enter basketball heaven. This is what it's like when New York City finally gets to throw a party there.
2: That party will come on Thursday in New York. Knicks and their fans celebrating a title. Chicago, meanwhile, trying to get back there. And they're making a new coaching hire to try and get to that point. ESPN's Shams Charania.
3: I'm told that the Bulls have reached a deal to hire Tiago Splitter as the franchise's next head coach. This comes after Splitter thrived as an interim coach, excelled in his lone season as head coach of the Portland Trail Blazers after navigating an adverse situation, taking over just after one game due to the FBI arrest of Chauncey Billups. Splitter led the Blazers to a 42-40 record, the number 7 seed, and a playoff berth, and he had the complete support of the Trail Blazers locker room, but now the Blazers are losing him to Chicago. A couple of key factors in the Bulls' hiring of Splitter: his player development, such as a guy like Denny Abdia in Portland and the job that he did, really pushing him to be an all-star, as well as just an organizational alignment with the new head of basketball operations in Bryson Graham. So now Tiago Splitter leaves Portland. He was a 7-year NBA player and also a championship player with the San Antonio Spurs. He takes his leadership and his history as a player to Chicago as a new Bulls head coach.
2: And he succeeds Billy Donovan in Chicago. This was SportsCenter. It's a new interview podcast from Rich Eisen featuring SportsCenter legends. 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Right now, SportsCenter all night. Back to the diamond and back to Omaha.
4: Oh, he hung one, and this ball is lifted to center field. It is not deep. It is called by Walk. He's there to make the play. And the Sooners and Mercurius survive and move to 2-0 with a 4-3 win. What a game, boys. What a game.
2: 4-3 the finals. Sooners 2-0. Georgia falls into the loser's bracket. They got a matchup with Texas on Tuesday. Texas eliminating Alabama 14-2. Alabama eliminated, going winless in Omaha for the first time in 6 trips. Tide coach Rob Vaughn.
5: This group had a chance to be special, but there's a heck of a lot of a difference in a chance to be special and going out and doing something that hasn't been done in 27 years. And golly, they re-energized baseball in Tuscaloosa. 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And we'll be back. There's a talented group of dudes in there that felt it, that have been a part of this, and I can promise you they'll come back in August ready to go.
2: Alabama, 2 runs in 2 games in Omaha. College football with a spotlight. That's next. 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
1: Three home runs for Colt Keith. Tigers pick up a victory on Monday. Pete Crow Armstrong hits for the cycle. The Cubs get a walk-off walk in the bottom of the ninth to beat the Rockies. Texas Tech quarterback, no longer a controversy, apparently.
2: Sources have told Pete Thamel Texas Tech transfer quarterback Brandon Sorsby plans to enter the NFL supplemental draft.
3: I think they made a sensible decision here, and it's certainly not what his team or Texas Tech wanted, but you do have to secure your future, and given the uncertainty around how many games he would actually play, they decided he's got to move forward.
4: There was no way that Brandon Sorsby was going to be playing a down for Texas Tech. You bet on the game you play. Not going to happen.
1: A week after being granted a temporary injunction by a judge in Texas, Brandon Sorsby now says he will enter the NFL supplementary draft. The supplemental draft, first held in the late 70s, doesn't happen every year. Last time the league had a supplemental draft was 2023, but Sorsby had initially been ruled ineligible by the NCAA, then got the injunction. After the injunction, there was pushback from other teams in the Big 12, the Big 12 itself, and now he's leaving the school to try and pursue the NFL. ESPN's Adam Rittenberg.
3: This is always an option, right, for Brandon Sorsby, and maybe the likeliest option all along, given the difficulty to even get to the point where he would have a chance to play for Texas Tech, given what he did. I mean, that, you know, there have been so many cases, well, not so many, but there have been a number of cases of college athletes doing far less as far as wagering, especially on their own teams, and them losing eligibility, permanent eligibility. So, you know, obviously they tried very hard, Brandon Sorsby's team and Texas Tech, and obviously got the injunction to at least create the possibility. But with the backlash that, again, not surprising from other college teams from throughout the Big 12 and the legal showdown that lie ahead, especially with the deadline for the supplemental draft approaching, I think they made a sensible decision here, and it's certainly not what his team or Texas Tech wanted, but you do have to secure your future, and given the uncertainty around how many games you would actually play for Texas Tech, if you would actually play any games for them this fall, you know, they decided, hey, he's got to move forward, and that's why he's entering the supplemental draft.
5: How big was the statement that the Big 12 put out?
3: Well, I think it showed that the Big 12 wasn't afraid of some of the things that came out, you know, late last week as far as the Texas Tech threatening legal action if the Big 12 were to reprimand the school or the individual athlete, essentially potentially keeping Brandon Sorsby from playing in Big 12 games for Texas Tech. And they weren't afraid of the Texas Attorney General, which was going to support the Big 12 and push back legally on any action taken. And you know, when you have the support of all the other members, 15 members, you have the support of the NCAA and then all other attorney general's offices with schools in the Big 12 footprint. I mean, you had Oklahoma, you had Kansas, you had Utah today. They were all supporting the Big 12 and pushing back against what the Texas Attorney General was saying. This is really a legal showdown in the making. But I think what the Big 12 showed today is that, hey, we're not going to back down. We're not going to cave here. And if you want to let this thing drag on and prevent him from possibly entering the supplemental draft or playing for you this year, then that's your decision. And I think they regained some leverage today.
1: And Sorsby says he will be heading to the NFL supplemental draft in a statement. Cody Campbell, the chairman of the Texas Board of Regents, saying Tech will not seek the return of any money paid to Sorsby through NIL agreements with the university, saying the bottom line is Texas Tech did absolutely nothing but act with complete integrity through the entire process. That from the chairman of the Texas Tech Board of Regents. SportsCenter All Night, ESPN Radio. Back to baseball, back to the diamond. Dodgers, Rays in L.A. Monday.
6: Steven Matz out of the full wind delivers. And Rojas swings, drives one deep to left. This ball heading back. This ball is gone. It's a home run. Miguel Rojas the first pitch he sees is a pinch hitter, drives it out to left, and the Dodgers have a 4-3 lead.
1: And there's the difference as the Dodgers get that 4-3 win over the Rays, who've lost 9 of their last 11 road games since May 24th. The Dodgers, meanwhile, winning 10 of the last 12 home games since May 13th. Over that span, they have a plus 31 run differential. 10 of the last 12 at home have been wins. Best home record in baseball during that span. A's putting up some runs on the Pirates.
7: Herrera leading the first baseman all-star voting right now is the 3-2 pitch to Kurtz. It's swung on, a fly ball to left field. Valdez going back near the track, looks up, and it is gone! As Majinski delivers the 0-2, that's swung on, fly ball to left field's got a chance. Valdez going back near the track at the wall. Nick Kurtz has done it again. A three-run homer for Kurtz, and the A's have busted it open. It's 11-1.
1: Talk 650 KSTE, 11-2 would be the final as the Athletics hang on for the win. Pirates have lost 8 of their last 10 games. They're under 500 for the first time since the end of March. As for Nick Kurtz, 3-for-4, 2 homers, 5 RBI, 5th career multi-homer game, 2nd this season, as the A's have now won 5 of their last 6. As for the Diamondbacks and Angels,
8: here's the 1-1. David swings, hits a high fly ball down the right field line, headed towards the corner. Fair or foul? Off the pole! A dinger for Pavin, and it breaks the 2-2 deadlock for his first of the year. Diamondbacks 3, Angels 2.
1: It would be a 4-3 win for Arizona. Arizona Sports 98-7. Diamondbacks with consecutive wins for the first time since May 26th and 27th. They have a 17-4 record this season when they score at least 4 runs at home. Pavin Smith, the solo home run, is first of the season. 2-for-4 overall. First homer this season. First multi-hit game this season as they beat the Angels, who have their 39th game this season, scoring 3 runs or fewer. Hard to score on a pitcher who's absolutely dealing. That was the situation for the Cardinals-Padres game.
9: The Padres are down to their last strike. May with the windup. The 1-2 pitch to Fernando Tatis Jr. Swing and a miss. That's a Redbird winner. That's a one-hitter. That's a shutout for Dustin May. Light up the night. Light it up in downtown St. Louis as the Cardinals celebrate a great pitching performance and 2-out RBIs to May.
1: Cardinals Radio Network as St. Louis shuts out the Padres 3-0. Dustin May goes the distance, as you heard. One hit. First career complete game. First Cardinal with a home shutout since 2019. Had a perfect game bid through 6 innings. Longest of his career, finishes with the one hit. 9 strikeouts in the win.
10: Complete game, one hit, shutout. I know your goal when you take the mound is to put your team in a position to win. How good does it feel to go the distance?
11: Well, I was, after all the stuff that I've been through in my career, that was, I think this tops it. That was fantastic. I couldn't have done it with the guys up without the guys behind me. And I mean, the guys put up some runs and let me go out and be comfy. And it was a great team win.
10: Describe the emotion, if you would, because obviously you were pumped up to end that thing.
11: It was the icing on the cake. The fans here are fantastic. They get into it every game, and they were rooting for me from pitch one.
10: You piled up the strikeouts in the later innings. What does that say about your stuff tonight?
11: I felt like I got on a little bit better groove towards the game. I got into a little bit better rhythm with my body and feeling around the zone, and stuff was coming out good.
10: Last thing, you started your Cardinal career with a couple of rough starts. You've been on a roll since then. How good do you feel right now?
11: I feel great. This is about as good as I've felt in a long time, so credit to the training staff, credit to game planning, credit to my wife for keeping me healthy, and praise the Lord for letting me go out and compete every time.
10: Congratulations.
11: Thank you.
1: Dustin May, consecutive scoreless outings of at least 6 innings for the first time in his career. 6 innings, no runs allowed in his previous start, May 9th, against the Mets. Speaking of the Mets, they weren't putting up any runs against the Reds on Monday. The Reds, however, were
12: 2-0 to Bleday.
9: He swings, he launches high and deep to right. Bends back at the wall. He leaps. It is gone. Bleday just got it out of the reach of Carson Binge and Wright. A 3-run home run, and it is 12-0 Reds.
1: 700 WLW, 12-0 the final. Tied for the largest shutout by any team this season. Eugenio Suarez, ninth career Grand Slam. The Mets are shut out for the eighth time this season, the 12-0 loss to Cincinnati. Speaking of shutouts, Phillies and Marlins.
12: On the bases, here's a swing and a drive left field on its way, and JT hammers one to left. And it's his second straight game with a homer. Number five on the year. This one a two-run shot, and it's a 5-0 Phillies lead.
1: Ultimately, a 7-0 Phillies win over the Marlins. 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Phillies improving to 9-4 in the month of June. 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
1: Two sides to every story. Knicks and the city of New York celebrating an NBA championship. Spurs, meanwhile, coming up short on a number of occasions during the series. 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
17: For right now, this will go down as the biggest choke job in sports.
1: Ooh, really?
17: It is there's nothing that compares to this. You can talk about 28-3. That's fine. That was one game. They had 28-3. Four times. They had a lead with 2 minutes to go every single game this series. They led 77% of the time in this series and only have one win to show for it. I think people are going to just start rooting against them. I mean, this is the worst team for you to root against, for you to play against if you want to people. Like, people are rooting for him against OKC because of the flopping. But the Knicks team is so beloved. And we saw some of that. We saw that quote-unquote dirty plays. Mm-hmm. We saw that physicality. And people are just only going to root for a guy with a physical advantage over everybody else for so long. Victor Wembanyama is not going to have an underdog story at any point in the rest of his career. This dude is going to be a villain. And I think it's going to be good for the league. Like, I think it's going to be good for the league to have a villain that everybody's trying to conquer.
1: Villain status certainly wasn't helped by walking off without shaking hands after the game, but there's actually his game as well, ESPN analyst Tim Legler.
18: You have to be more dominant to command the ball, demand the ball, to get the ball in spots where you are going to be most efficient. And I feel like there were some things there for him that he didn't grab as a player. And I think one of the things that he needs to go and look at is how to dominate from 15 to 20 feet. Because that, to me, is what's going to separate him. He does not yet have, and he did it a few times in the series, the ability to screen, roll, short roll, catch the ball at 19 feet, go up, and shoot the ball over the top of whatever's in front of you. He only did it a few times. He's so either rim running or he's popping back for the three. There's a whole other area of the floor that a guy that size, with that skill set, with that shooting touch, should be able to dominate with a jab step and operate very comfortably. Not only that, it's a perfect area to see the floor if they want to run extra guys at you or run traffic at you. So for me, part of this is on him.
1: Spurs, of course, solid team. You don't get there without being a solid team. But we know they weren't necessarily expected to win this year to the guys at PTI.
19: Tone, what do you see in the Spurs' immediate and long-term future?
20: Okay, I see championships. I do. I think there are lessons to be learned here, and I think they're going to learn them. But there's a hard reality to face in the aftermath. They let leads slip away in double-digit leads in every single game. They won one, but it slipped away in that game.
19: Yeah.
20: According to what I heard this morning, in the last 2 minutes of every game in this series, the Spurs were either tied for the lead or in the lead.
19: Yes.
20: And they lost four of them.
19: Yeah, they
20: and they lost three of them at home.
19: Yeah.
20: Victor, this left Victor Wembanyama muttering to anybody who would listen at that point. I mean, look, the players froze and the coach froze.
19: Yeah.
20: And it's easier to get rid of a coach than a star player.
19: Would you do that?
20: No, but he's on the clock.
19: Okay.
20: He's on the clock at this point.
19: That's fair.
20: Victor Wembanyama, he had all the right things to say all the time. He said, it's my fault. Here's how I'm going to get better, and now we're going to win. But they didn't win.
19: Next year.
20: Okay.
19: Now is next
20: okay,
19: year.
20: But now they didn't win. And Mike, it was there for the taking.
19: Yeah.
20: They had more regular season victories than the Knicks. They came to the harder conference than the Knicks. They could have, and I believe some people would say should have won this
19: series. They shouldn't have won. And I told you all year they shouldn't have won. I told you all year none of these teams win. If it ain't Bill Russell's team, or Magic Johnson's team, they're not winning. They're not winning out of the gate. I've been saying this and saying it and saying it and saying it, so I'll say it again. They didn't know enough. Their coach didn't know enough. That's indisputable.
0: Yep.
19: Their players didn't have it in them enough. They did the wrong things. They took the wrong shots. They made the wrong passes. They made the wrong inbounds plays. It's their future, they're going to win.
20: Multiple champions.
19: They are.
20: I believe
19: and Wembanyama's going to be, you know, I'm going to go back to something for a second. So Wayne Gretzky, before he won his first championship, he got swept. You know who he got swept by? The New York Islanders.
20: Okay.
19: He got swept. But Wayne Gretzky remembered that, and he used it. And he used it over and over
20: and over
19: again.
20: And you think Wembanyama will?
19: Just like the Spurs did in 13 when they lost that game to Ray Allen on the jumper to LeBron. And they came back with a vengeance the next year. And they were not to be stopped.
20: Most of this seems to be landing on De'Aaron Fox, who I don't think will be with the team next year. I think that's possible. But that's okay. But this is about Wembanyama. And I don't think you'll disagree with this. You got to stop taking all these threes.
19: Yeah.
20: You got to score at the end of the game, and you got to stop getting flagrant fouls. Now, you're 22. It's doable.
19: How do you come
20: It's doable.
19: You learn it.
20: Yeah, okay.
19: When he says this is the learning experience, he's not wrong, but this is a learning experience.
20: That whole organization has to sit down and tell him.
19: And they got the people there to do it.
1: Spurs coming up short. Knicks will be celebrating. See what the Spurs do when they come back next season. It's not a win. But yes, it is. That's next. SportsCenter All Night. It's ESPN Radio.
21: 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The rivalries. 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
29: 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Out of here. 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
1: 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One of those draws in Group G at SoFi, New Zealand, Iran 2-2 final. Certainly not your ordinary night of World Cup action. ESPN's Jeremy Schapp was there for Iran's match.
4: The situation was, if not unprecedented, extraordinary. The Iranian national team playing on the soil of a nation it's at war with, in front of a crowd composed mainly of its own diaspora. As Iran's national anthem was playing, the crowd whistled its disapproval. But every time the Iranian team touched the ball or scored, they were cheering loudly. It was perhaps as loud as it had been 72 hours earlier for the U.S.-Paraguay game. Scattered throughout the stands, the flags of pre-revolutionary Iran, officially banned from the stadium, a symbol of the crowd's desire to see the regime in Tehran toppled. The message was clear. Disdain for that regime, pride in the Iranian World Cup team, which could muster only a draw in a cauldron brimming with mixed emotions.
1: And then Iran's coach saying his team is perhaps the most repressed team in the whole World Cup, saying immediately following the match they were forced to leave L.A. and return to their base camp in Tijuana, Mexico, following the draw. Also in Group G, Belgium and Egypt play to a 1-1 draw. Group H, Saudi Arabia, Uruguay, a 1-1 draw. Spain settles for a 0-0 draw with Cape Verde. ESPN analyst Heath Pierce.
5: Well, I think the interesting thing is that you're talking about a draw being an upset. And I think that's a very, very unique thing to discuss. When I think about Spain, if you go back to Argentina in the last World Cup, they lost their opener against Saudi Arabia. They go on to win it. So there's plenty of time left for Spain. They've got a relatively manageable group overall. But it is a wake-up call, and I think it's a positive wake-up call for Spain. But what an incredible moment for Cape Verde to be able to get through in this match, to get a point out of this, and now start to not just believe of being in a World Cup, not just believe of getting a point, but now with there being 48 teams, there is a pathway to potentially being a second or a third place team to get out of their group.
1: Spain closed as a -1,000 favorite to win, according to DraftKings. 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

0: story, thanks in part to Eugenio Suarez, 700 WLW.
1: From the belt, the payoff pitch. Swung on, and Suarez hits it high in the air. It's deep to center. Ewing back at the wall, turns, looks, gone! Hey, Eugenio Suarez's second home run already tonight, and it's a grand slam!
2: Like I said, Yahtzee!
1: Number two.
0: Back to Chicago, PCA had the cycle, but the game was decided not by a hit. 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
3: And the crowd going wild here at Wrigley Field. There's nowhere to put Matt Shaw. Game on the line. Halverson sets at the belt. Here's the 3-1. Way outside. Ball 4. Cubs walk it off again. They beat the Rockies 5-4. Ian Happ scores. Boom, the Cubs have done it again.
1: Number one.
0: In St. Louis, he was perfect into the seventh. It was still on the mound in the ninth. 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
4: The Padres are down to their last strike. May with the windup. The 1-2 pitch to Fernando Tatis Jr. Swing and a miss. That's a Redbird winner. That's a one-hitter. That's a shutout for Dustin May. Light up the night. Light it up in downtown St. Louis as the Cardinals celebrate a great pitching performance and two-out RBs to May.
0: Cardinals improving to 39-31 this season, tied for the best 70-game start to a season in the past decade. The other in 2022, last time the Cards had a postseason appearance. For the Padres, eighth time they've been shut out. Changes in Lubbock again this week. That's next. 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
16: 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Brown to the Patriots. 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
1: Hey, it's Evan Cohen. Coming up Tuesday, we'll continue to react to the Knicks winning their first title in 53 years. So what's next for New York this offseason? It's on Sportsmanlike 6 a.m. Eastern right here on ESPN Radio, ESPN2, and ESPNU.

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1: To be the ones actually doing the path and following behind some amazing legends before us in New York history, I think it's going to be something really, really special.
0: We've got a historic feat in college baseball.
2: Rodriguez, well struck right field. See ya. Who is hotter in the world than Adrian Rodriguez?
0: Tensions keep rising between Texas Tech and the college sports world.
3: Already we've seen the attorneys general in Oklahoma, in Kansas, and now in Utah all push back and say they support the Big 12.
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4: 2-0 to Blue. He swings, he launches high and deep to right. Bends back at the wall. He leaps. It is gone.
5: My boy Jalen Brown said, put that man in the blender game spot, man. Look that man, ate him. Made that man look like Wimpy Yum Yum. You know? So that was the proudest moment as a Knicks fan.
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6: Speaking of being put in a blender, we can talk cycle. 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Everything gets settled somewhere. Knicks winning on the court this past weekend. They'll have a parade Thursday, a week after a win in court. There's been a big development in the Big 12. That's on the way, but speaking of that blender, there's the diamond. And when you're in the batter's box collecting one of each hit, it is noteworthy, even in Omaha.
2: Rolls this one past Vaughn into right field. Tinian Mendoza score. A-Rod does it again. Serves this one in the left center field with Fowler and Hines converging, and it rolls toward the track. Pack and Mendoza score. Rodriguez to third, and A-Rod is red hot. The 1-1. Roller left side in the hole past Justin LeBron. Leadoff single. Another hit for Adrian Rodriguez. That is three of them. Rodriguez. Well struck right field. See ya. Who is hotter in the world than Adrian Rodriguez?
6: And he had to be as Texas had its back to the wall on Monday. Longhorns a 14-2 rout of Alabama. Texas remains alive in the College World Series. They'll face Georgia in an elimination game on Tuesday. We'll see it 8 o'clock Eastern on ESPN. Alabama, meanwhile, eliminated from the College World Series. Texas, 14 runs, 13 hits. They win it 14-2. Adrian Rodriguez, 5-for-5. Hits for the cycle. Had a couple of doubles, a triple, a homer, 7 RBI, which ties the College World Series record. He also had 12 total bases, also matching a College World Series record. From the College World Series to Major League Baseball, from Omaha to Chicago, Cubs, Rockies, PCA leading off the bottom of the first.
7: Plate, swinging a drive, deep right center, back toward the wall, it's got a chance, score! Pete Crow Armstrong, a long home run. Cubs lead 1-0.
6: Starts with a home run in the bottom of the first inning, then has a triple, then has a double, and then...
7: Here's the 1-1. Swing it, a line drive, base hit, right center field. He has done it. Pete Crow Armstrong has hit for the cycle. Listen to these fans.
2: He got a fastball in the middle of the zone, and he just hit a bullet.
6: So we had one at the college level on Monday, one in Major League Baseball, that being the cycle. Cubs Radio Network with the call. PCA doing the cycle in reverse. Started with the home run, wound up with the single. All that said, Cubs, Rockies tied at 4 in the bottom of the ninth. But who needs a hit?
8: And the crowd going wild here at Wrigley Field. There's nowhere to put Matt Shaw. Game on the line. Halverson sets at the belt. Here's the 3-1. Way outside. Ball 4. Cubs walk it off again. They beat the Rockies 5-4. Ian Happ scores. Cubs have done it again.
6: Cubs Cubs Radio Network as the Cubs pull out the win 5-4. Pete Crow Armstrong, second Cubs player with a cycle, which included a leadoff home run, 13th cycle in Cubs history, and he chatted with Marquee Sports Network.
9: Pete, what can you say about the fight in this team?
10: It's pretty remarkable. It never makes sense. So, but a win's a win. However we can get it done. I'm just so lucky to be on a team that just continues to find a way. And man, we got to do a lot of stuff better. But when we start doing stuff better and we can squeak things out like this, then we're dangerous. So.
9: 13th cycle in Cubs history. What can you say about it?
10: Lucky that my teammates just backed me up in the bottom of the ninth there. Damper, a really cool moment, but obviously I'm very, very grateful. And, you know, just trying to follow in Carson Kelly's footsteps. I'm really grateful that I got a team that'll back me up, pick our pitchers up. But, you know, mistakes like I made right after that can't happen. And I was glad I was able to turn a page.
9: You got the two hard ones out of the way, though. Were you thinking cycle after the triple?
10: No, I learned my lesson from whatever day it was in San Fran. No.
9: And then just on the day, the ups and downs of a day to finish it off like this and for you to stay in it because you have the sack fly later too. What can you say?
10: That's, that's what we do. That's what we've been doing all year. You know, like we want to give these people better than what we've been giving them lately. So it's, it's only right that we stay in the game every single pitch.
9: Thanks, Pete.
10: Thank you.
6: PCA, the fourth player in the divisional era, which began in 1969, to complete the cycle in reverse order. Home run, then the triple, then the double, then the single to cap it off. Cubs cap it off with their ninth walk-off win this season. Three more than any other team. Well, the cycle's cool, but many will argue, who needs, say, a single and a double on your resume when you can have more bases?
11: Keith takes a strike. Another strike one. Fly ball, right field, fairly deep. Going back, Smith looking up. Gone! Colt Keith. Second home run of the year is a two-out, two-run shot here in the third. And the Tigers take a 4-0 lead here in Houston. The 1-0. Swinging a fly ball down the right field line. Will it be deep enough? It is gone! A home run! Colt Keith with a two-homer game. How about it? Line drive. Just kept carrying. Second of the game and third of the year is a two-run shot. And the Tigers take an 8-3 lead in the seventh.
6: Hits his second home run of the game in the seventh inning. Oh, by the way, he'd be back at the plate in the ninth.
11: Keith winning in a 2-2. Swinging a fly ball left field. This one's deep. This one's got a chance. Is it a three-homer game for Colt Keith? It is! Opposite field home run into the Crawford box in left. How about that?
6: Approaching birthday number 25, but still 24. Second youngest Tigers player with a three-homer game, trailing only Al Kaline in 1955. 97-1, the ticket with the calls. Tigers, a 9-3 win over the Astros. Colt Keith, 3-for-4, all three hits were home runs. He now has four on the season. First career three-homer game, entered with one homer in 191 at-bats this season. Hit three in the four at-bats he had on Monday. SportsCenter all night, ESPN Radio.
12: Texas Tech transfer quarterback Brandon Sorsby plans to enter the NFL supplemental draft.
13: I think they made a sensible decision here, and they decided, you know, he's got to move forward.
14: There was no way that Brandon Sorsby was going to be playing a down for Texas Tech.
6: Quite the pivot for quarterback Brandon Sorsby on Monday. Last week, he'd been granted a temporary injunction by a judge in Texas, but he's now decided to leave college and pursue the NFL. He's planning to apply for the supplemental draft in the NFL. Initially ruled ineligible by the NCAA after the discovery of more than 9,000 wagers over his 4 years at Indiana, Cincinnati, Texas Tech. 40 of those wagers at least involved Hoosiers football games when he was a freshman at Indiana. Last week's injunction seemed to clear a path for him to play at Texas Tech this fall, but that certainly ruffled the feathers of a number of folks. ESPN's Pete Thamel.
15: This decision came in the wake of a
3: slew of legal headwinds in recent days. Those included a Big 12 federal filing on Monday morning, which the league basically asked federal judge for the authority to invoke its own rules. The Big 12 made very clear today in a statement by its board that they felt like athletes who bet on college sports on their own team should not be able to play college sports. That's a paraphrase. And the NCAA, later in the day, in an appeal of the initial injunction that allowed Sorsby to be eligible, asked for an expedited ruling in that before football season. This flurry of legal headwinds forced Brandon Sorsby's hand a little bit, with the NFL supplemental draft deadline just in 1 week, June 22nd. It became untenable to resolve all these legal issues in that time. Sorsby's a fascinating prospect. I feel like from talking to scouts and personnel people going into the last draft that he would have had a chance in this very weak quarterback draft of 2026 to be a first-round pick. He elected to go back to college. He elected to take the deal that was expected to be worth more than $5 million at Texas Tech. There's a lot of talent in Brendan Sorsby, and it will be fascinating to see how NFL evaluators view him. Remember, draft capital in 2027 is vastly different. It's expected to be one of the most loaded draft classes, quarterback and otherwise, in the last generation. So where will the NFL deem Sorsby in this draft? It'll be a huge question looming over the next couple weeks. He's a talented, dynamic player.
15: You mentioned that multi-million dollar deal for Texas Tech. They have since said that whatever money has been doled out to Sorsby will stay with Sorsby. But where does Texas Tech go from here then?
3: Well, Texas Tech has a really dynamic young quarterback named Will Hammond. He tore his ACL last season, and he's expected to be able to play sometime around mid-September. Will Hammond is a talented young player from Austin, Texas, who Tech officials viewed as the future of the program. But because of the ACL, Sorsby was brought in, if you will, as a bridge to Will Hammond. Well, that bridge is no longer there. They will go to Hammond this season once his knee is healthy enough to go.
6: And as far as Sorsby is concerned, a court last week did clear that path for him to play this fall, despite the history of his betting on his team. But there was plenty of pushback, including at least four attorneys general. They criticized the attorney general in Texas. A lot of folks were upset with the situation earlier on ESPN Radio on Amber and Ian. Ian Fitzsimmons and Amber Wilson.
16: Every school in the Big 12 was very squarely on the side of the Big 12 in
17: 15-1.
16: It was 15-1. And in fact, some of these schools started pulling out of games in other sports. Like Michigan pulled out a game in women's volleyball, I believe, right? Correct. Against Texas Tech.
17: Nebraska, Georgia said they would not play Texas Tech in any sport.
16: So they started pulling out games from other sports, saying we're not going to compete with you in any sport. And then we got the news that Brendan Sorsby is entering the supplemental draft for the NFL.
17: This is something you and I talked about last week. It was a no-brainer. There was no way, no way. I said it last week, and I said it earlier tonight, that Brendan Sorsby was going to be playing a down for Texas Tech. You bet on the game you play. It's red. I mean, it's right there. It's black and white and highlighted in red.
16: Mm-hmm.
17: You can't do it. Not going to happen. And it didn't happen. You know, the rest of the league agreed. The rest of college football, college athletics. I mean, it was women's volleyball that was being canceled against Texas Tech. Can you imagine as the AD there, Kirby Hocutt, what it would be like to try and replace that and explain to other players on other sports why you don't have a game?
16: The Big 12 flexed its power here, and even though we saw the NCAA look quite powerless in this situation, we saw the Big 12 look quite powerful. And I do think that that's a statement about the state right now of college sports and how much more powerful these conferences are.
17: The P4... they have all the stroke right now. You're spot on. But to even have this get this far, Texas Tech, you know how much I love the Tortilla Heads. They went from a lovable, get-behind type school to now being the most hated team in collegiate athletics.
6: And now Brendan Sorsby heads for the supplemental draft in the NFL. That's for a player who was not eligible for the draft in any league year, who becomes eligible after the date of the draft. The supplemental draft was first held in the late 70s. Teams bid future draft picks on players, but there's been no supplemental draft since 2023. Nobody's been selected in a supplemental draft since 2019. SportsCenter All Night, ESPN Radio. Commissioner's Cup action in the WNBA. Wings, Aces in Dallas.
18: Separate. Great pass. In the shooting pockets.
6: That's on the USA Network as the Wings cruise to a 96-66 win over the Aces. Wings 2-0 against Las Vegas this season. First time winning back-to-back meetings against the Aces since 2015 to 2018 when they won 10 straight. And the Wings get the victory by 30. Lynx also pile on against the Fire.
19: One of nine shooting as Minnesota takes it away. And Bromley scores on the fast break.
20: Natasha Howard keeps up her high percentage in the paint, just back and forth, getting good, easy looks.
6: Lynx a 107-74 route of the Fire, 9-0 against expansion teams in the last two seasons. 33-point win for the Lynx. Valkyries a 78-58 win over the Sparks. Second 20-point win this season, as it's the first time since 2017 that three teams in the WNBA won by at least 20 points in a single day. Straight ahead, they're still the toast of the city. SportsCenter All Night continues. 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
21: Hey, it's Evan Cohen. Coming up Tuesday, we'll continue to react to the Knicks winning their first title in 53 years. So what's next for New York this offseason? 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
6: Knicks will be honored as champions with a parade on Thursday. It caps a stretch run, which began with team owner James Dolan delivering a passionate speech to the team ahead of the postseason. Video coming out Monday from Jalen Brunson and Josh Hart on their podcast. The speech coming back on April 3rd when there was 5 games remaining in the regular season. Dolan imploring the team to grab the opportunity, asking for sacrifices for the goal of winning a championship. Following the speech, the Knicks won 4 straight, then sat the starters for the regular season finale. Then they ran off a 16-3 record in the postseason, including 13 straight wins over one stretch, and they pick up their first title since 1973. ESPN's Justin Tinsley.
11: Every championship comes with its own story. Fan or not, this New York Knicks championship is now part of our sports life soundtrack. Because you won't, you can't soon forget the dominance, or the run, or the moment OG became a name and title.
12: Brunson gets it, fires up a three. Shot no good, the tip, it's gone! It's gone! It's gone! With 1.2 remaining, OG Anunoby!
11: History happened in real time, in front of all of our faces. You understood the importance of it all, especially for this city. A city that hadn't seen a Knicks title since Marvin Gaye crooned on Motown. A city that last won a title before

0: City Galvanized matters just as much as a team rejuvenated. They're one and the same. Two main characters who fed off each other and change perceptions altogether. Debates are matters of the tongue. What's undeniable is a product of the soul. And what you just witnessed is now the universe's property.
1: Whatever you put in front of us, we're going to find a way. Doesn't matter. Does not matter whatsoever. We're going to find a way every single time we step on this court.
0: The dominance, the unpredictability, snatching victory so many times that the jaws of defeat now question its own existence. If the last 2 months are any indicator, expect Thursday's parade to be peerless. A city, its team, and the finals MVP who long captured the Big Apple's imagination and then turned its wildest dreams into reality. Very few ever enter basketball heaven. This is what it's like when New York City finally gets to throw a party there.
2: That party will come on Thursday in New York. Knicks and their fans celebrating a title. Chicago, meanwhile, trying to get back there. And they're making a new coaching hire to try and get to that point. ESPN Shams Charania.
3: I'm told that the Bulls have reached a deal to hire Tiago Splitter as the franchise's next head coach. This comes after Splitter thrived as an interim coach, excelled in his lone season as head coach of the Portland Trailblazers after navigating an adverse situation, taking over just after one game due to the FBI arrest of Chauncey Billups. Splitter led the Blazers to a 42-40 record, the number 7 seed, and a playoff berth, and he had the complete support of the Trailblazers locker room, but now the Blazers are losing him to Chicago. A couple of key factors in the Bulls hiring of Splitter: his player development, such as a guy like Denny Abdia in Portland and the job that he did really pushing him to be an all-star, as well as just an organizational alignment with the new head of basketball operations in Bryson Graham. So now Tiago Splitter leaves Portland. He was a 7-year NBA player and also a championship player with the San Antonio Spurs. He takes his leadership and his history as a player to Chicago as a new Bulls head coach.
2: And he succeeds Billy Donovan in Chicago. This was SportsCenter. It's a new interview podcast from Rich Eisen featuring SportsCenter legends. 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Right now, SportsCenter all night. Back to the diamond and back to Omaha.
4: Oh, he hung one, and this ball is lifted to center field. It is not deep. It is called by Walk. He's there to make the play. And the Sooners and Mercurius survive and move to 2-0 with a 4-3 win. What a game, boys. What a game.
2: 4-3 the finals. Sooners 2-0. Georgia falls into the losers bracket. They got a matchup with Texas on Tuesday. Texas eliminating Alabama 14-2. Alabama eliminated, going winless in Omaha for the first time in 6 trips. Tide coach Rob Vaughn.
5: This group had a chance to be special, but there's a heck of a lot of a difference in a chance to be special and going out and doing something that hasn't been done in 27 years. And golly, they re-energized baseball in Tuscaloosa. 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And we'll be back. There's a talented group of dudes in there that felt it, that have been a part of this, and I can promise you they'll come back in August ready to go.
2: Alabama, 2 runs in 2 games in Omaha. College football with a spotlight. That's next. SportsCenter all night. 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
18: Softball is back for season two. 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Now, six teams take the field in their home markets. 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
2: Three home runs for Colt Keith. Tigers pick up a victory on Monday. Pete Crow Armstrong hits for the cycle. The Cubs get a walk-off walk in the bottom of the ninth to beat the Rockies. Texas Tech quarterback, no longer a controversy, apparently.
3: Sources have told Pete Thamel Texas Tech transfer quarterback Brandon Sorsby plans to enter the NFL supplemental draft.
4: I think they made a sensible decision here, and it's certainly not what his team or Texas Tech wanted, but you do have to secure your future, and given the uncertainty around how many games he would actually play, they decided, you know, he's got to move forward.
5: There was no way that Brandon Sorsby was going to be playing a down for Texas Tech. You bet on the game you play. Not going to happen.
2: A week after being granted a temporary injunction by a judge in Texas, Brandon Sorsby now says he will enter the NFL supplementary draft. The supplemental draft, first held in the late 70s, doesn't happen every year. Last time the league had a supplemental draft was 2023, but Sorsby had initially been ruled ineligible by the NCAA, then got the injunction. After the injunction, there was pushback from other teams in the Big 12 itself, and now he's leaving the school to try and pursue the NFL. ESPN's Adam Rittenberg.
4: This is always an option, right, for Brandon Sorsby, and maybe the likeliest option all along, given the difficulty to even get to the point where he would have a chance to play for Texas Tech, given what he did. I mean, that, you know, there have been so many cases, well, not so many, but there have been a number of cases of college athletes doing far less as far as wagering, especially on their own teams, and them losing eligibility, permanent eligibility. So, you know, obviously they tried very hard, Brandon Sorsby's team and Texas Tech, and obviously got the injunction to at least create the possibility. But with the backlash that, again, not surprising from other college teams from throughout the Big 12 and the legal showdown that lie ahead, especially with the deadline for the supplemental draft approaching, I think they made a sensible decision here, and it's certainly not what his team or Texas Tech wanted, but you do have to secure your future, and given the uncertainty around how many games you would actually play for Texas Tech, if you would actually play any games for them this fall, you know, they decided, hey, he's got to move forward, and that's why he's entering the supplemental draft.
6: How big was the statement that the Big 12 put out?
4: Well, I think it showed that the Big 12 wasn't afraid of some of the things that came out, you know, late last week, as far as the Texas Tech threatening legal action if the Big 12 were to reprimand the school or the individual athlete, essentially potentially keeping Brandon Sorsby from playing in Big 12 games for Texas Tech. And they weren't afraid of the Texas Attorney General, which was going to support the Big 12 and push back legally on any action taken. And you know, you, again, it's a lot of, it's, when you have the support of all the other members, 15 members, you have the support of the NCAA, and then all other attorney general's offices with schools in the Big 12 footprint. I mean, you had Oklahoma, you had Kansas, you had Utah today. They were all supporting the Big 12 and pushing back against what the Texas Attorney General was saying. So this is really a legal showdown in the making. But I think what the Big 12 showed today is that, hey, we're not going to back down. We're not going to cave here. And if you want to let this thing drag on and prevent him from possibly entering the supplemental draft or playing for you this year, then that's your decision. And I think they regained some leverage today.
2: And Sorsby says he will be heading to the NFL supplemental draft in a statement. Cody Campbell, the chairman of the Texas Board of Regents, saying Tech will not seek the return of any money paid to Sorsby through NIL agreements with the university, saying the bottom line is Texas Tech did absolutely nothing but act with complete integrity through the entire process. That from the chairman of the Texas Tech Board of Regents. SportsCenter All Night, ESPN Radio. Back to baseball, back to the diamond. Dodgers, Rays in L.A. Monday.
7: Steven Matz out of the full wine delivers. And Rojas swings, drives one deep to left. This ball heading back. This ball is gone. It's a home run. Miguel Rojas, the first pitch he sees as a pinch hitter, drives it out to left. And the Dodgers have a 4-3 lead.
2: And there's the difference as the Dodgers get that 4-3 win over the Rays, who've lost 9 of their last 11 road games since May 24th. The Dodgers, meanwhile, winning 10 of the last 12 home games since May 13th. Over that span, they have a plus 31 run differential. 10 of the last 12 at home have been wins. Best home record in baseball during that span. A's putting up some runs on the Pirates.
8: Herrera leading the first baseman all-star voting right now is the 3-2 pitch to Kurtz. It's swung on, a fly ball to left field. Valdez going back near the track, looks up, and it is gone! As Majinski delivers the 0-2, that's swung on, fly ball to left field's got a chance. Valdez going back near the track at the wall. Nick Kurtz has done it again. A three-run homer for Kurtz, and the A's have busted it open. It's 11-1.
2: Talk 650 KSTE, 11-2 would be the final as the Athletics hang on for the win. Pirates have lost 8 of their last 10 games. They're under 500 for the first time since the end of March. As for Nick Kurtz, 3-for-4, 2 homers, 5 RBI, 5th career multi-homer game, 2nd this season, as the A's have now won 5 of their last 6. As for the Diamondbacks and Angels,
9: here's the 1-1. David swings, hits a high fly ball down the right field line, headed towards the corner. Fair or foul? Off the pole! A dinger for Pavin, and it breaks the 2-2 deadlock for his first of the year. Diamondbacks 3, Angels 2.
2: It would be a 4-3 win for Arizona. Arizona Sports 98-7. Diamondbacks with consecutive wins for the first time since May 26th and 27th. They have a 17-4 record this season when they score at least 4 runs at home. Pavin Smith, the solo home run, his first of the season. 2-for-4 overall. First homer this season. First multi-hit game this season as they beat the Angels, who have their 39th game this season, scoring 3 runs or fewer. Hard to score on a pitcher who's absolutely dealing. That was the situation for the Cardinals-Padres game.
10: The Padres are down to their last strike. May with the windup. The 1-2 pitch to Fernando Tatis Jr. Swing and a miss. That's a Redbird winner. That's a one-hitter. That's a shutout for Dustin May. Light up the night. Light it up in downtown St. Louis as the Cardinals celebrate a great pitching performance and 2-out Arbiston May.
2: Cardinals Radio Network as St. Louis shuts out the Padres 3-0. Dustin May goes the distance, as you heard. One hit. First career complete game. First Cardinal with a home shutout since 2019. He had a perfect game bid through 6 innings. Longest of his career, finishes with the one hit. 9 strikeouts in the win.
11: Complete game, one hit, shutout. I know your goal when you take the mound is to put your team in a position to win. How good does it feel to go the distance?
12: Well, I was, after all the stuff that I've been through in my career, that was, I think this tops it. That was fantastic. I couldn't have done it without the guys behind me. And I mean, the guys put up some runs and let me go out and be comfy. And it was a great team win.
11: Describe the emotion, if you would, because obviously you were pumped up to end that thing.
12: It was the icing on the cake. The fans here are fantastic. They get into it every game, and they were rooting for me from pitch one.
11: You piled up the strikeouts in the later innings. What does that say about your stuff tonight?
12: I felt like I got on a little bit better groove towards the game. I got into a little bit better rhythm with my body and feeling around the zone, and stuff was coming out good.
11: Last thing, you started your Cardinal career with a couple of rough starts. You've been on a roll since then. How good do you feel right now?
12: I feel great. This is about as good as I've felt in a long time, so credit to the training staff, credit to game planning, credit to my wife for keeping me healthy, and praise the Lord for letting me go out and compete every time.
11: Congratulations.
12: Thank you.
2: Dustin May, consecutive scoreless outings of at least 6 innings for the first time in his career. 6 innings, no runs allowed in his previous start, May 9th, against the Mets. Speaking of the Mets, they weren't putting up any runs against the Reds on Monday. The Reds, however, were
13: 2-0 to Blue Day.
10: He swings, he launches high and deep to right. Bench back at the wall. He leaps. It is gone.
13: Lede just got it out of the reach of Carson Benjamin Wright. A three-run home run, and it is 12-0 Reds.
2: 700 WLW, 12-0 the final. Tied for the largest shutout by any team this season. Eugenio Suarez, ninth career grand slam. The Mets are shut out for the eighth time this season. The 12-0 loss to Cincinnati. Speaking of shutouts, Phillies and Marlins.
14: On the bases, here's a swing and a drive left field on its way, and JT hammers one to left. And it's his second straight game with a homer. Number five on the year. This one a two-run shot, and it's a 5-0 Phillies lead.
2: Ultimately, a 7-0 Phillies win over the Marlins. 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
2: Two sides to every story. Knicks and the city of New York celebrating an NBA championship. 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
19: For right now, this will go down as the biggest choke job in sports.
20: Ooh, really?
19: It is. There's nothing that compares to this. You can talk about 28-3. That's fine. That was one game. They had 28-3. Four times. They had a lead with 2 minutes to go every single game this series. They led 77% of the time in this series and only have one win to show for it. I think people are going to just start rooting against them. I mean, this is the worst team for you to root against, for you to play against if you want to people. Like, people are rooting for him against OKC because of the flopping. But the Knicks team is so beloved. And we saw some of that. We saw that quote-unquote dirty plays. Mm-hmm. We saw that physicality. And people are just only going to root for a guy with a physical advantage over everybody else for so long. Victor Wembanyama is not going to have an underdog story at any point in the rest of his career. This dude is going to be a villain. And I think it's going to be good for the league. Like, I think it's going to be good for the league to have a villain that everybody's trying to conquer.
2: Villain status certainly wasn't helped by walking off without shaking hands after the game. But there's actually his game as well, ESPN analyst Tim Legler.
21: You have to be more dominant to command the ball, demand the ball, to get the ball in spots where you are going to be most efficient. And I feel like there were some things there for him that he didn't grab as a player. And I think one of the things that he needs to go and look at is how to dominate from 15 to 20 feet. Because that, to me, is what's going to separate him. He does not yet have, and he did it a few times in the series, the ability to screen, roll, short roll, catch the ball at 19 feet, go up, and shoot the ball over the top of whatever's in front of you. He only did it a few times. He's so either rim running or he's popping back for the three. There's a whole other area of the floor that a guy that size, with that skill set, with that shooting touch, should be able to dominate with a jab step and operate very comfortably. Not only that, it's a perfect area to see the floor if they want to run extra guys at you or run traffic at you. So for me, part of this is on him.
2: Spurs, of course, solid team. You don't get there without being a solid team. But we know they weren't necessarily expected to win this year to the guys at PTI.
22: Tone, what do you see in the Spurs' immediate and long-term future?
23: Okay, I see championships. I do. I think there are lessons to be learned here, and I think they're going to learn them. But there's a hard reality to face in the aftermath. They let leads slip away in double-digit leads in every single game. They won one of them. But it slipped away in that game.
22: Yeah.
23: According to what I heard this morning, in the last 2 minutes of every game in this series, the Spurs were either tied for the lead or in the lead.
22: Yes.
23: And they lost four of them,
22: they
23: lost three of them at home.
22: Yeah.
23: Victor, this left Victor Wembanyama muttering to anybody who would listen at that point. I mean, look, the players froze and the coach froze.
22: Yeah.
23: And it's easier to get rid of a coach than a star player.
22: Would you do that?
23: No, but he's on the clock.
22: Okay.
23: He's on the clock at this point.
22: That's fair.
23: Victor Wembanyama, he had all the right things to say all the time. He said, it's my fault. Here's how I'm going to get better, and now we're going to win. But they didn't win.
22: Next year.
23: Okay.
22: Now is next
23: okay,
22: year.
23: But now they didn't win. And Mike, it was there for the taking.
22: Yeah.
23: They had more regular season victories than the Knicks. They came to the harder conference than the Knicks. They could have, and I believe, Some people would say should have won this series.
22: They shouldn't have won. And I told you all year they shouldn't have won. I told you all year none of these teams win. If it ain't Bill Russell's team or Magic Johnson's team, they're not winning. They're not winning out of the gate. I've been saying this and saying it and saying it and saying it, so I'll say it again. They didn't know enough. Their coach didn't know enough. That's indisputable.
0: Yep.
22: Their players didn't have it in them enough. They did the wrong things. They took the wrong shots. They made the wrong passes. They made the wrong inbounds plays. It's so their future, they're going to win.
23: Multiple champions.
22: They are.
23: I believe
22: and Wembanyama's going to be, you know, I'm going to go back to something for a second. So Wayne Gretzky, before he won his first championship, he got swept. You know who he got swept by? The New York Islanders.
23: Okay.
22: He got swept. But Wayne Gretzky remembered that, and he used it. And he used it over and over
23: and you think Wembanyama will?
22: Just like the Spurs did in 13 when they lost that game to Ray Allen on the jumper to LeBron. And they came back with a vengeance the next year. And they were not to be stopped.
23: Most of this seems to be landing on De'Aaron Fox, who I don't think will be with the team next year. I think that's possible. But that's okay. But this is about Wembanyama. And I don't think you'll disagree with this. You got to stop taking all these threes.
22: Yeah.
23: You got to score at the end of the game, and you got to stop getting flagrant fouls. Now, you're 22. It's doable.
22: How do you come
23: It's doable.
22: It? You learn it.
23: Yeah, okay.
22: When he says this is the learning experience, he's not wrong, but this is a learning experience.
23: That whole organization has to sit down and tell him.
22: And they got the people there to do it.
2: Spurs coming up short. Knicks will be celebrating. See what the Spurs do when they come back next season. It's not a win. But yes, it is. That's next. SportsCenter All Night. It's ESPN Radio.
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35: Softball is back for season two. 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
0: still basking in the glow of my New York Knicks winning their first championship since 1973, but who's going to have a harder road back to get back to the finals? My Knicks or the Spurs? All part of the Tuesday afternoon cool edition of Freddie and Harry with me and Harry Douglas, 3 p.m. Eastern Time on the mighty ESPN Radio and ESPN Plus.
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2: 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One of those draws in Group G at SoFi, New Zealand, Iran 2-2 final. Certainly not your ordinary night of World Cup action. ESPN's Jeremy Schapp was there for Iran's match.
6: The situation was, if not unprecedented, extraordinary. The Iranian national team playing on the soil of a nation it's at war with, in front of a crowd composed mainly of its own diaspora. As Iran's national anthem was playing, the crowd whistled its disapproval. But every time the Iranian team touched the ball or scored, they were cheering loudly. It was perhaps as loud as it had been 72 hours earlier for the U.S.-Paraguay game. Scattered throughout the stands, the flags of pre-revolutionary Iran, officially banned from the stadium, a symbol of the crowd's desire to see the regime in Tehran toppled. The message was clear. Disdain for that regime, pride in the Iranian World Cup team, which could muster only a draw in a cauldron brimming with mixed emotions.
2: And then Iran's coach saying his team is perhaps the most repressed team in the whole World Cup, saying immediately following the match they were forced to leave L.A. and return to their base camp in Tijuana, Mexico, following the draw. Also in Group G, Belgium and Egypt play to a 1-1 draw. Group H, Saudi Arabia, Uruguay, a 1-1 draw. Spain settles for a 0-0 draw with Cape Verde. ESPN analyst Heath Pierce.
7: Well, I think the interesting thing is that you're talking about a draw being an upset. And I think that's a very, very unique thing to discuss. When I think about Spain, if you go back to Argentina in the last World Cup, they lost their opener against Saudi Arabia. They go on to win it. So there's plenty of time left for Spain. They've got a relatively manageable group overall. But it is a wake-up call, and I think it's a positive wake-up call for Spain. But what an incredible moment for Cape Verde to be able to get through in this match, to get a point out of this, and now start to not just believe of being in a World Cup, not just believe of getting a point, but now with there being 48 teams, there is a pathway to potentially being a second or a third place team to get out of their group.
2: Spain closed as a -1,000 favorite to win, according to DraftKings. 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
2: On the diamond, Detroit had 5 homers in their win over Houston. 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
9: Keith waiting in a 2-2. Swinging a fly ball left field. This one's deep. This one's got a chance. Is it a 3-homer game for Colt Keith? It is! Opposite field home run into the Crawford box in left. How about that?
3: Number 4.
2: The single? Probably the easiest notch of the cycle, so why not save that one for last, which is what PCA did in Chicago. Cubs Radio Network.
9: Here's the 1-1. Swinging a line drive, base hit, right center field. He has done it. Pete Crow Armstrong has hit for the cycle. Listen to these fans.
3: Number 3.
2: If the Reds-Mets game was a Little League matchup, they'd probably have entered the mercy rule territory, thanks in part to Eugenio Suarez, 700 WLW.
10: From the belt, the payoff pitch. Swung on, and Suarez hits it high in the air. It's deep to center.

0: In St. Louis, he was perfect into the seventh, yet was still on the mound in the ninth. 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
1: The Padres are down to their last strike. May with a windup. The 1-2 pitch to Fernando Tatis Jr. Swing and a miss. That's a Redbird winner. That's a one-hitter. That's a shutout for Dustin May. Light up the night. Light it up in downtown St. Louis as the Cardinals celebrate a great pitching performance and two-out RBIs to May.
0: Cardinals improving to 39-31 this season, tied for the best 70-game start to a season in the past decade. The other in 2022, last time the Cards had a postseason appearance. For the Padres, eighth time they've been shut out. Changes in Lubbock again this week. That's next. 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

0: on SportsCenter all night. The celebration in the Big Apple continues.
1: To be the ones actually doing the path and following behind some amazing legends before us in New York history, I think it's going to be something really, really special.
0: We've got a historic feat in college baseball. Rodriguez, well struck right field. See ya. Who is hotter in the world than Adrian Rodriguez? Tensions keep rising between Texas Tech and the college sports world.
2: Already we've seen the attorneys general in Oklahoma, in Kansas, and now in Utah all push back and say they support the Big 12.
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3: 2-0 to Blue Day. He swings, he launches high and deep to right. Bends back at the wall. He leaps. It is gone.
4: My boy Jalen Brown said, put that man in the blender game five, man. Look that man, ate him. Made that man look like Wimpy Yum Yum. You know? So that was the proudest moment as a Knicks fan.
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5: Speaking of being put in a blender, we can talk cycle. 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Everything gets settled somewhere. Knicks winning on the court this past weekend. They'll have a parade Thursday, a week after a win in court. There's been a big development in the Big 12. That's on the way, but speaking of that blender, there's the diamond. And when you're in the batter's box collecting one of each hit, it is noteworthy, even in Omaha.
3: Rolls this one past Vaughn into right field. Tinny and Mendoza score. A-Rod does it again. Serves this one in the left center field with Fowler and Hines converging, and it rolls toward the track. Pack and Mendoza score. Rodriguez to third, and A-Rod is red hot. The 1-1. Roller left side in the hole past Justin LeBron. Leadoff single. Another hit for Adrian Rodriguez. That is three of them. Rodriguez. Well struck right field. See ya. Who is hotter in the world than Adrian Rodriguez?
5: And he had to be as Texas had its back to the wall on Monday. Longhorns a 14-2 rout of Alabama. Texas remains alive in the College World Series. They'll face Georgia in an elimination game on Tuesday. We'll see it 8 o'clock Eastern on ESPN. Alabama, meanwhile, eliminated from the College World Series. Texas, 14 runs, 13 hits. They win it 14-2. Adrian Rodriguez, 5-for-5. Hits for the cycle. Had a couple of doubles, a triple, a homer, 7 RBI, which ties the College World Series record. He also had 12 total bases, also matching a College World Series record. From the College World Series to Major League Baseball, from Omaha to Chicago, Cubs, Rockies, PCA leading off the bottom of the first.
6: Plate, swinging a drive, deep right center, back toward the wall, it's got a chance, score! Pete Armstrong, a long home run. Cubs lead 1-0.
5: Starts with a home run in the bottom of the first inning, then has a triple, then has a double, and then...
6: Here's the 1-1. Swinging a line drive, base hit, right center field. He has done it. Pete Crow Armstrong has hit for the cycle. Listen to these fans.
7: He got a fastball in the middle of the zone, and he just hit a bullet.
5: So we had one at the college level on Monday, one in Major League Baseball, that being the cycle. Cubs Radio Network with the call. PCA doing the cycle in reverse. Started with the home run, wound up with the single. All that said, Cubs, Rockies tied at 4 in the bottom of the ninth. But who needs a hit?
8: And the crowd going wild here at Wrigley Field. There's nowhere to put Matt Shaw. Game on the line. Halverson sets at the belt. Here's the 3-1. Way outside. Ball 4. Cubs walk it off again. They beat the Rockies 5-4. Ian Happ scores. Kuhn, the Cubs have done it again.
5: Cubs Cubs Radio Network as the Cubs pull out the win 5-4. Pete Crow Armstrong, second Cubs player with a cycle, which included a leadoff home run, 13th cycle in Cubs history, and he chatted with Marquee Sports Network.
9: Pete, what can you say about the fight in this team?
10: It's pretty remarkable. But a win's a win, however we can get it done. I'm just so lucky to be on a team that just continues to find a way. And man, we got to do a lot of stuff better, but when we start doing stuff better and we can squeak things out like this, then we're dangerous. So.
9: 13th cycle in Cubs history. What can you say about it?
10: Lucky that my teammates just backed me up in the bottom of the ninth there. Damper, a really cool moment, but obviously I'm very, very grateful and, just trying to follow in Carson Kelly's footsteps. I'm really grateful that I got a team that'll back me up, pick our pitchers up. Mistakes like I made right after that can't happen, and I was glad I was able to turn a page.
9: You got the two hard ones out of the way, though. Were you thinking cycle after the triple?
10: No, I learned my lesson from whatever day it was in San Fran. No.
9: And then just on the day, the ups and downs of a day to finish it off like this and for you to stay in it because you had the sack fly later, too. What can you say?
10: That's what we do. That's what we've been doing all year. We want to give these people better than what we've been giving them lately. So it's only right that we stay in the game every single pitch.
9: Thanks, Pete.
10: Thank you.
5: PCA, the fourth player in the divisional era, which began in 1969, to complete the cycle in reverse order: home run, then the triple, then the double, then the single to cap it off. Cubs cap it off with their ninth walk-off win this season. Three more than any other team. Well, the cycle's cool, but many will argue, who needs, say, a single and a double on your resume when you can have more bases?
11: Keith takes a strike, another strike one. Fly ball, right field, fairly deep, going back, Smith looking up, gone! Colt Keith, second home run of the year, is a two-out, two-run shot here in the third, and the Tigers take a 4-0 lead here in Houston. The 1-0. Swinging a fly ball down the right field line. Will it be deep enough? It is gone! A home run! Colt Keith with a two-homer game. How about it? Line drive. Just kept carrying. Second of the game and third of the year is a two-run shot. And the Tigers take an 8-3 lead in the seventh.
5: Hits his second home run of the game in the seventh inning. Oh, by the way, he'd be back at the plate in the ninth.
11: Keith winning in a 2-2. Swinging a fly ball left field. This one's deep. This one's got a chance. Is it a three-homer game for Colt Keith? It is! Opposite field home run into the Crawford box in left. How about that?
5: Approaching birthday number 25, but still 24. Second youngest Tigers player with a three-homer game, trailing only Al Kaline in 1955. 97 won the ticket with the calls. Tigers, a 9-3 win over the Astros. Colt Keith, 3-for-4, all three hits were home runs. He now has 4 on the season. His first career three-homer game, entered with 1 homer in 191 at-bats this season. Hit 3 in the 4 at-bats he had on Monday. 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
12: Texas Tech transfer quarterback Brandon Sorsby plans to enter the NFL supplemental draft.
13: I think they made a sensible decision here, and they decided, he's got to move forward.
14: There was no way that Brandon Sorsby was going to be playing a down for Texas Tech.
5: Quite the pivot for quarterback Brandon Sorsby on Monday. Last week, he'd been granted a temporary injunction by a judge in Texas, but he's now decided to leave college and pursue the NFL. He's planning to apply for the supplemental draft in the NFL. Initially ruled ineligible by the NCAA after the discovery of more than 9,000 wagers over his 4 years at Indiana, Cincinnati, Texas Tech. 40 of those wagers at least involved Hoosiers football games when he was a freshman at Indiana. Last week's injunction seemed to clear a path for him to play at Texas Tech this fall, but that certainly ruffled the feathers of a number of folks. ESPN's Pete Thamel.
15: This decision came in the wake of a
2: slew of legal headwinds in recent days. Those included a Big 12 federal filing on Monday morning, which the league basically asked federal judge for the authority to invoke its own rules. The Big 12 made very clear today in a statement by its board that they felt like athletes who bet on college sports on their own team should not be able to play college sports. That's a paraphrase. And the NCAA, later in the day, in an appeal of the initial injunction that allowed Sorsby to be eligible, asked for an expedited ruling in that before football season. This flurry of legal headwinds forced Brandon Sorsby's hand a little bit, with the NFL supplemental draft deadline just in 1 week, June 22nd. It became untenable to resolve all these legal issues in that time. Sorsby's a fascinating prospect. I feel like from talking to scouts and personnel people going into the last draft that he would have had a chance in this very weak quarterback draft of 2026 to be a first round pick. He elected to go back to college. He elected to take the deal that was expected to be worth more than $5 million at Texas Tech. There's a lot of talent in Brandon Sorsby, and it will be fascinating to see how NFL evaluators view him. Remember, draft capital in 2027 is vastly different. It's expected to be one of the most loaded draft classes, quarterback and otherwise, in the last generation. So where will the NFL deem Sorsby in this draft? It'll be a huge question looming over the next couple weeks. He's a talented, dynamic player.
15: You mentioned that multi-million dollar deal for Texas Tech. They have since said that whatever money has been doled out to Sorsby will stay with Sorsby. But where does Texas Tech go from here then?
2: Well, Texas Tech has a really dynamic young quarterback named Will Hammond. He tore his ACL last season, and he's expected to be able to play sometime around mid-September. Will Hammond is a talented young player from Austin, Texas, who Tech officials viewed as the future of the program. But because of the ACL, Sorsby was brought in, if you will, as a bridge to Will Hammond. Well, that bridge is no longer there. They will go to Hammond this season once his knee is healthy enough to go.
5: And as far as Sorsby's concerned, a court last week did clear that path for him to play this fall, despite the history of his betting on his team. But there was plenty of pushback, including at least four attorneys general. They criticized the attorney general in Texas. A lot of folks were upset with the situation earlier on ESPN Radio on Amber and Ian. Ian Fitzsimmons and Amber Wilson.
16: Every school in the Big 12 was very squarely on the side of the Big 12 in
17: 15-1.
16: It was 15-1. And in fact, some of these schools started pulling out of games in other sports. Like Michigan pulled out a game in women's volleyball, I believe, right? Correct. Against Texas Tech.
17: Nebraska, Georgia said they would not play Texas Tech in any sport.
16: So they started pulling out games from other sports, saying we're not going to compete with you in any sport. And then we got the news that Brandon Sorsby is entering the supplemental draft for the NFL.
17: This is something you and I talked about last week. It was a no-brainer. There was no way, no way. I said it last week, and I said it earlier tonight, that Brandon Sorsby was going to be playing a down for Texas Tech. You bet on the game you play. It's red. It's right there. It's black and white and highlighted in red. Mm-hmm. You can't do it. Not going to happen. And it didn't happen. You know, the rest of the league agreed. The rest of college football, college athletics. I mean, it was women's volleyball that was being canceled against Texas Tech. Can you imagine as the AD there, Kobe Hocutt, what it would be like to try and replace that and explain to other players on other sports why you don't have a game?
16: The Big 12 flexed its power here, and even though we saw the NCAA look quite powerless in this situation, we saw the Big 12 look quite powerful. And I do think that that's a statement about the state right now of college sports and how much more powerful these conferences are.
17: The P4... they have all the stroke right now. You're spot on. But to even have this get this far, Texas Tech, you know how much I love the Tortilla Heads. They went from a lovable, get-behind type school to now being the most hated team in collegiate athletics.
5: And now Brandon Sorsby heads for the supplemental draft in the NFL. That's for a player who was not eligible for the draft in any league year, who becomes eligible after the date of the draft. The supplemental draft was first held in the late 70s. Teams bid future draft picks on players, but there's been no supplemental draft since 2023. Nobody's been selected in a supplemental draft since 2019. SportsCenter All Night, ESPN Radio. Commissioner's Cup action in the WNBA. Wings, Aces in Dallas.
18: Shepherd, great pass. In the shooting pocket.
5: That's on the USA Network as the Wings cruise to a 96-66 win over the Aces. Wings 2-0 against Las Vegas this season. First time winning back-to-back meetings against the Aces since 2015 to 2018 when they won 10 straight. And the Wings get the victory by 30. Lynx also pile on against the Fire.
19: One of nine shooting as Minnesota takes it away. And Bromley scores on the fast break.
20: Natasha Howard keeps up her high percentage in the paint, just back and forth, getting good, easy looks.
5: Lynx a 107-74 route of the Fire, 9-0 against expansion teams in the last two seasons. 33-point win for the Lynx. Valkyries a 78-58 win over the Sparks. Second 20-point win this season, as it's the first time since 2017 that three teams in the WNBA won by at least 20 points in a single day. Straight ahead, there's still the toast of the city. SportsCenter All Night continues. It's ESPN Radio.
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1: Hey, this is Rich Eisen. Coming up on Tuesday, NFL training camp's right around the corner. We've got the latest. 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
1: Knicks will be honored as champions with a parade on Thursday. It caps a stretch run, which began with team owner James Dolan delivering a passionate speech to the team ahead of the postseason. Video coming out Monday from Jalen Brunson and Josh Hart on their podcast. The speech coming back on April 3rd when there was five games remaining in the regular season. Dolan imploring the team to grab the opportunity, asking for sacrifices for the goal of winning a championship. Following the speech, the Knicks won four straight, then sat the starters for the regular season finale. Then they ran off a 16-3 record in the postseason, including 13 straight wins over one stretch, and they pick up their first title since 1973. ESPN's Justin Tinsley.
9: Every championship comes with its own story. Fan or not, this New York Knicks championship is now part of our sports life soundtrack. Because you won't, you can't soon forget the dominance. Or the run, or the moment OG became a name and title.
10: Brunson gets it, fires up a three. Shot no good, the tip, it's gone! It's gone! It's gone! With 1.2 remaining, OG Anunoby!
9: History happened in real time, in front of all of our faces. You understood the importance of it all, especially for this city. A city that hadn't seen a Knicks title since Marvin Gaye crooned on Motown. A city that last won a title before

0: galvanize matters just as much as a team rejuvenate. They're one and the same. Two main characters who fed off each other and change perceptions altogether. Debates are matters of the tongue. What's undeniable is a product of the soul. And what you just witnessed is now the universe's problem.
1: Whatever you put in front of us, we're going to find a way. Doesn't matter. Does not matter whatsoever. We're going to find a way every single time we step on this court.
0: The dominance, the unpredictability, snatching victory so many times that the jaws of defeat now question its own existence. If the last 2 months are any indicator, expect Thursday's parade to be peerless. A city, its team, and the finals MVP who long captured the Big Apple's imagination and then turned its wildest dreams into reality. Very few ever enter basketball heaven. This is what it's like when New York City finally gets to throw a party there.
2: That party will come on Thursday in New York. Knicks and their fans celebrating a title. Chicago, meanwhile, trying to get back there. And they're making a new coaching hire to try and get to that point. ESPN, Shams Charania.
3: I'm told that the Bulls have reached a deal to hire Tiago Splitter as the franchise's next head coach. This comes after Splitter thrived as an interim coach, excelled in his lone season as head coach of the Portland Trailblazers after navigating an adverse situation, taking over just after one game due to the FBI arrest of Chauncey Billups. Splitter led the Blazers to a 42-40 record, the number 7 seed, and a playoff berth, and he had the complete support of the Trailblazers locker room, but now the Blazers are losing him to Chicago. A couple of key factors in the Bulls' hiring of Splitter: his player development, such as a guy like Denny Abdia in Portland and the job that he did, really pushing him to be an all-star, as well as just an organizational alignment with the new head of basketball operations in Bryson Graham. So now Tiago Splitter leaves Portland. He was a 7-year NBA player and also a championship player with the San Antonio Spurs. He takes his leadership and his history as a player to Chicago as a new Bulls head coach.
2: And he succeeds Billy Donovan in Chicago. This was SportsCenter. It's a new interview podcast from Rich Eisen featuring SportsCenter legends. 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Right now, SportsCenter all night. Back to the diamond and back to Omaha.
4: Goalie hung one, and this ball is lifted to center field. It is not deep. It is called by Walk. He's there to make the play. And the Sooners and Mercurius survive and move to 2-0 with a 4-3 win. What a game, boys. What a game.
2: 4-3 the final. Sooners 2-0. Georgia falls into the loser's bracket. They got a matchup with Texas on Tuesday. Texas eliminating Alabama 14-2. Alabama eliminated, going winless in Omaha for the first time in 6 trips. Tide coach Rob Vaughn.
5: This group had a chance to be special, but there's a heck of a lot of a difference in a chance to be special and going out and doing something that hasn't been done in 27 years. And golly, they re-energized baseball in Tuscaloosa. That was the thing that was so fun to see, is how a town rallied around these kids. And we'll be back. There's a talented group of dudes in there that felt it, that have been a part of this, and I can promise you they'll come back in August ready to go.
2: Alabama, 2 runs in 2 games in Omaha. College football with a spotlight. That's next. SportsCenter all night. It's ESPN Radio.
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1: Three home runs for Colt Keith. Tigers pick up a victory on Monday. Pete Crow Armstrong hits for the cycle. The Cubs get a walk-off walk in the bottom of the ninth to beat the Rockies. Texas Tech quarterback, no longer a controversy, apparently.
2: Sources have told Pete Thamel Texas Tech transfer quarterback Brandon Sorsby plans to enter the NFL supplemental draft.
3: I think they made a sensible decision here, and it's certainly not what his team or Texas Tech wanted, but you do have to secure your future, and given the uncertainty around how many games he would actually play, they decided he's got to move forward.
4: There was no way that Brandon Sorsby was going to be playing a down for Texas Tech. You bet on the game you play. Not going to happen.
1: A week after being granted a temporary injunction by a judge in Texas, Brandon Sorsby now says he will enter the NFL supplementary draft. The supplemental draft, first held in the late 70s, doesn't happen every year. Last time the league had a supplemental draft was 2023, but Sorsby had initially been ruled ineligible by the NCAA, then got the injunction. After the injunction, there was pushback from other teams in the Big 12, the Big 12 itself, and now he's leaving the school to try and pursue the NFL. ESPN's Adam Rittenberg.
3: This is always an option, right, for Brandon Sorsby, and maybe the likeliest option all along, given the difficulty to even get to the point where he would have a chance to play for Texas Tech, given what he did. I mean, that there have been so many cases, well, not so many, but there have been a number of cases of college athletes doing far less as far as wagering, especially on their own teams, and them losing eligibility, permanent eligibility. So, obviously they tried very hard, Brandon Sorsby's team and Texas Tech, and obviously got the injunction to at least create the possibility. But with the backlash that, again, not surprising from other college teams from throughout the Big 12 and the legal showdown that lie ahead, especially with the deadline for the supplemental draft approaching, I think they made a sensible decision here, and it's certainly not what his team or Texas Tech wanted, but you do have to secure your future, and given the uncertainty around how many games you would actually play for Texas Tech, if you would actually play any games for them this fall, they decided, hey, he's got to move forward, and that's why he's entering the supplemental draft.
5: How big was the statement that the Big 12 put out?
3: Well, I think it showed that the Big 12 wasn't afraid of some of the things that came out, late last week, as far as the Texas Tech threatening legal action if the Big 12 were to reprimand the school or the individual athlete, essentially potentially keeping Brandon Sorsby from playing in Big 12 games for Texas Tech. And they weren't afraid of the Texas Attorney General, which was going to support the Big 12 and push back legally on any action taken. When you have the support of all the other members, 15 members, you have the support of the NCAA, and then all other attorney general's offices with schools in the Big 12 footprint. I mean, you had Oklahoma, you had Kansas, you had Utah today. They were all supporting the Big 12 and pushing back against what the Texas Attorney General was saying. So this is really a legal showdown in the making. But I think what the Big 12 showed today is that, hey, we're not going to back down. We're not going to cave here. And if you want to let this thing drag on and prevent him from possibly entering the supplemental draft or playing for you this year, then that's your decision. And I think they regained some leverage today.
1: And Sorsby says he will be heading to the NFL supplemental draft in a statement. Cody Campbell, the chairman of the Texas Board of Regents, saying Tech will not seek the return of any money paid to Sorsby through NIL agreements with the university, saying the bottom line is Texas Tech did absolutely nothing but act with complete integrity through the entire process. That from the chairman of the Texas Tech Board of Regents. SportsCenter All Night, ESPN Radio. Back to baseball, back to the diamond. Dodgers, Rays in L.A. Monday.
6: Steven Matz out of the full wind delivers. And Rojas swings, drives one deep to left. This ball heading back. This ball is gone. It's a home run. Miguel Rojas. Rojas, the first pitch he sees is a pinch hitter, drives it out to left, and the Dodgers have a 4-3 lead.
1: And there's the difference as the Dodgers get that 4-3 win over the Rays, who've lost 9 of their last 11 road games since May 24th. The Dodgers, meanwhile, winning 10 of the last 12 home games since May 13th. Over that span, they have a plus 31 run differential. 10 of the last 12 at home have been wins. Best home record in baseball during that span. A's putting up some runs on the Pirates.
7: We're leading the first baseman all-star voting right now is the 3-2 pitch to Kurtz. He's swung on a fly ball to left field. Valdez going back near the track, looks up, and it is gone! As Majinski delivers the 0-2, that's swung on, fly ball to left field's got a chance. Valdez going back near the track at the wall. Nick Kurtz has done it again. A three-run homer for Kurtz, and the A's have busted it open. It's 11-1.
1: Talk 650 KSTE, 11-2 would be the final as the Athletics hang on for the win. Pirates have lost 8 of their last 10 games. They're under 500 for the first time since the end of March. As for Nick Kurtz, 3-for-4, 2 homers, 5 RBI, 5th career multi-homer game, 2nd this season, as the A's have now won 5 of their last 6. As for the Diamondbacks and Angels,
8: here's the 1-1. David swings, hits a high fly ball down the right field line, headed towards the corner. Fair or foul? Off the pole! A dinger for Pavin, and it breaks the 2-2 deadlock for his first of the year. Diamondbacks 3, Angels 2.
1: It would be a 4-3 win for Arizona. Arizona Sports 98-7. Diamondbacks with consecutive wins for the first time since May 26th and 27th. They have a 17-4 record this season when they score at least 4 runs at home. Pavin Smith, the solo home run, is first of the season, 2-for-4 overall. First homer this season, first multi-hit game this season as they beat the Angels, who have their 39th game this season, scoring 3 runs or fewer. Hard to score on a pitcher who's absolutely dealing. That was the situation for the Cardinals-Padres game.
9: The Padres are down to their last strike. May with the windup. The 1-2 pitch to Fernando Tatis Jr. Swing and a miss! That's a Redbird winner! That's a one-hitter! That's a shutout for Dustin May! Light up the night! Light it up in downtown St. Louis as the Cardinals celebrate a great pitching performance and 2-out RBI in May.
1: Cardinals Radio Network as St. Louis shuts out the Padres 3-0. Dustin May goes the distance, as you heard. One hit. First career complete game. First Cardinal with a home shutout since 2019. He had a perfect game bid through 6 innings. Longest of his career, finishes with the one hit. 9 strikeouts in the win.
10: Complete game, one hit, shutout. I know your goal when you take the mound is to put your team in a position to win. How good does it feel to go the distance?
11: Well, I was, after all the stuff that I've been through in my career, that was, I think this tops it. That was fantastic. I couldn't have done it with the guys up without the guys behind me. And I mean, the guys put up some runs and let me go out and be comfy. And it was a great team win.
10: Describe the emotion, if you would, because obviously you were pumped up to end that thing.
11: It was the icing on the cake. The fans here are fantastic. They get into it every game, and they were rooting for me from pitch one.
10: You piled up the strikeouts in the later innings. What does that say about your stuff tonight?
11: I felt like I got on a little bit better groove towards the game. I got into a little bit better rhythm with my body and feeling around the zone, and stuff was coming out good.
10: Last thing, you started your Cardinal career with a couple of rough starts. You've been on a roll since then. How good do you feel right now?
11: I feel great. This is about as good as I've felt in a long time, so credit to the training staff, credit to game planning, credit to my wife for keeping me healthy, and praise the Lord for letting me go out and compete every time.
10: Congratulations.
11: Thank you.
1: Dustin May, consecutive scoreless outings of at least 6 innings for the first time in his career. 6 innings, no runs allowed in his previous start, May 9th, against the Mets. Speaking of the Mets, they weren't putting up any runs against the Reds on Monday. The Reds, however, were
12: 2-0 to Blue Day.
9: He swings, he launches high and deep to right. Bends back at the wall. He leaps. It is gone.
12: Lede just got it out of the reach of Carson Benjamin Wright. A three-run home run, and it is 12-0 Reds.
1: 700 WLW, 12-0 the final, tied for the largest shutout by any team this season. Eugenio Suarez, ninth career grand slam. The Mets are shut out for the eighth time this season, the 12-0 loss to Cincinnati. Speaking of shutouts, Phillies and Marlins.
13: On the bases, here's a swing and a drive left field on its way, and JT hammers one to left. And it's his second straight game with a homer. Number five on the year. This one a two-run shot, and it's a 5-0 Phillies lead.
1: Ultimately, a 7-0 Phillies win over the Marlins. 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Phillies improving to 9-4 in the month of June. 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
15: 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I still don't believe it.
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1: Two sides to every story. Knicks and the city of New York celebrating an NBA championship. Spurs, meanwhile, coming up short on a number of occasions during the series. 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
18: For right now, this will go down as the biggest choke job in sports.
19: Ooh, really?
18: It is. There's nothing that compares to this. You can talk about 28-3. That's fine. That was one game. They had 28-3. Four times. They had a lead with 2 minutes to go every single game this series. They led 77% of the time in this series and only have one win to show for it. I think people are going to just start rooting against them. I mean, this is the worst team for you to root against, for you to play against if you want to people. Like, people are rooting for him against OKC because of the flopping. But the Knicks team is so beloved. And we saw some of that. We saw that quote-unquote dirty plays. Mm-hmm. We saw that physicality. And people are just only going to root for a guy with a physical advantage over everybody else for so long. Victor Wembanyama is not going to have an underdog story at any point in the rest of his career. This dude is going to be a villain. And I think it's going to be good for the league. Like, I think it's going to be good for the league to have a villain that everybody's trying to conquer.
1: Villain status certainly wasn't helped by walking off without shaking hands after the game, but there's actually his game as well, ESPN analyst Tim Legler.
20: You have to be more dominant to command the ball, demand the ball, to get the ball in spots where you are going to be most efficient. And I feel like there were some things there for him that he didn't grab as a player. And I think one of the things that he needs to go and look at is how to dominate from 15 to 20 feet. Because that, to me, is what's going to separate him. He does not yet have, and he did it a few times in the series, the ability to screen, roll, short roll, catch the ball at 19 feet, go up, and shoot the ball over the top of whatever's in front of you. He only did it a few times. He's so either rim running or he's popping back for the three. There's a whole other area of the floor that a guy that size, with that skill set, with that shooting touch, should be able to dominate with a jab step and operate very comfortably. Not only that, it's a perfect area to see the floor if they want to run extra guys at you or run traffic at you. So for me, part of this is on him.
1: Spurs, of course, solid team. You don't get there without being a solid team. But we know they weren't necessarily expected to win this year to the guys at PTI.
21: Tone, what do you see in the Spurs' immediate and long-term future?
22: Okay, I see championships. I do. I think there are lessons to be learned here, and I think they're going to learn them. But there's a hard reality to face in the aftermath. They let leads slip away in double-digit leads in every single game. They won one of them, but it slipped away in that game.
21: Yep.
22: According to what I heard this morning, in the last 2 minutes of every game in this series, the Spurs were either tied for the lead or in the lead.
21: Yes.
22: And they lost four of them,
21: they
22: lost three of them at home.
21: Yeah.
22: This left Victor Wembanyama muttering to anybody who would listen at that point. I mean, look, the players froze and the coach froze.
21: Yeah.
22: And it's easier to get rid of a coach than a star player.
21: Would you do that?
22: No, but he's on the clock.
21: Okay.
22: He's on the clock at this point.
21: That's fair.
22: Victor Wembanyama, he had all the right things to say all the time. He said, it's my fault. Here's how I'm going to get better, and now we're going to win. But they didn't win.
21: Next year.
22: Okay.
21: Now is next
22: okay,
21: year.
22: But now they didn't win. And it, Mike, it was there for the taking.
21: Yeah.
22: They had more regular season victories than the Knicks. They came to the harder conference than the Knicks. They could have, and I believe, Some people say should have won this series.
21: They shouldn't have won. And I told you all year they shouldn't have won. I told you all year none of these teams win. If it ain't Bill Russell's team or Magic Johnson's team, they're not winning. They're not winning out of the gate. I've been saying this and saying it and saying it and saying it, so I'll say it again. They didn't know enough. Their coach didn't know enough. That's indisputable.
22: Yep.
21: Their players didn't have it in them enough. They did the wrong things. They took the wrong shots. They made the wrong passes. They made the wrong inbounds plays. It's their future. They're going to win.
22: Multiple champions.
21: They are.
22: I believe
21: and Wembanyama's going to be, you know, I'm going to go back to something for a second. So Wayne Gretzky, before he won his first championship, he got swept. You know who he got swept by? The New York Islanders.
22: Okay.
21: He got swept. But Wayne Gretzky remembered that, and he used it. And he used it over and over
22: and over
21: again.
22: And you think Wembanyama will?
21: Just like the Spurs did in 13 when they lost that game to Ray Allen on the jumper to LeBron. And they came back with a vengeance the next year. And they were not to be stopped.
22: Most of this seems to be landing on De'Aaron Fox, who I don't think will be with the team next year. I think that's possible. But that's okay. But this is about Wembanyama. And I don't think you'll disagree with this. You got to stop taking all these threes.
21: Yeah.
22: You got to score at the end of the game, and you got to stop getting flagrant fouls. Now, you're 22. It's doable.
21: How do you come
22: It's doable.
21: It? You learn it.
22: Yeah, okay.
21: When he says this is the learning experience, he's not wrong, but this is a learning experience.
22: That whole organization has to sit down and tell him.
21: And they got the people there to do it.
1: Spurs coming up short. Knicks will be celebrating. See what the Spurs do when they come back next season. It's not a win. But yes, it is. That's next. SportsCenter All Night at ESPN Radio.
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29: Les Snead, GM, Sean McVay, head coach, like Dan Gilbert and Sullivan. 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
1: 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One of those draws in Group G at SoFi, New Zealand, Iran 2-2 final. Certainly not your ordinary night of World Cup action. ESPN's Jeremy Schapp was there for Iran's match.
4: The situation was, if not unprecedented, extraordinary. The Iranian national team playing on the soil of a nation it's at war with, in front of a crowd composed mainly of its own diaspora. As Iran's national anthem was playing, the crowd whistled its disapproval. But every time the Iranian team touched the ball or scored, they were cheering loudly. It was perhaps as loud as it had been 72 hours earlier for the U.S.-Paraguay game. Scattered throughout the stands, the flags of pre-revolutionary Iran, officially banned from the stadium, a symbol of the crowd's desire to see the regime in Tehran toppled. The message was clear. Disdain for that regime, pride in the Iranian World Cup team, which could muster only a draw in a cauldron brimming with mixed emotions.
1: And then Iran's coach saying his team is perhaps the most repressed team in the whole World Cup, saying immediately following the match they were forced to leave L.A. and return to their base camp in Tijuana, Mexico, following the draw. Also in Group G, Belgium and Egypt play to a 1-1 draw. Group H, Saudi Arabia, Uruguay, a 1-1 draw. Spain settles for a 0-0 draw with Cape Verde. ESPN analyst Heath Pierce.
5: Well, I think the interesting thing is that you're talking about a draw being an upset. And I think that's a very, very unique thing to discuss. When I think about Spain, if you go back to Argentina in the last World Cup, they lost their opener against Saudi Arabia. They go on to win it. So there's plenty of time left for Spain. They've got a relatively manageable group overall. But it is a wake-up call, and I think it's a positive wake-up call for Spain. But what an incredible moment for Cape Verde to be able to get through in this match, to get a point out of this, and now start to not just believe of being in a World Cup, not just believe of getting a point, but now with there being 48 teams, there is a pathway to potentially being a second or a third place team to get out of their group.
1: Spain closed as a -1,000 favorite to win, according to DraftKings. 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
0: Number 5.
1: On the diamond, Detroit had 5 homers in their win over Houston. 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
7: Keith winning in a 2-2. Swinging a fly ball left field. This one's deep. This one's got a chance. Is it a 3-homer game for Colt Keith? It is! Opposite field home run into the Crawford box in left. How about that?
0: Number 4.
1: The single? Probably the easiest notch of the cycle, so why not save that one for last, which is what PCA did in Chicago. Cubs Radio Network.
7: Here's the 1-1. Swinging a line drive, base hit, left center field. He has done it. Pete Crow Armstrong has hit for the cycle. Listen to these fans.
0: Number 3.
1: If the Reds-Mets game was a Little League matchup, they'd probably have entered the mercy rule territory, thanks in part to Eugenio Suarez, 700 WLW.
8: From the belt, the payoff pitch. Swung on, and Suarez hits it high in the air. It's deep to center. Ewing back at the wall, turns, looks, gone! Eugenio Suarez's second home run already tonight, and it's a grand slam.
9: Like I said, Yahtzee!
0: Number 2.
1: Back to Chicago, PCA had the cycle, but the game was decided not by a hit. Cubs Radio Network.
10: And the crowd going wild here at Wrigley Field. There's nowhere to put Matt Shaw. Game on the line. Halverson sets at the belt. Here's the 3-1. Way outside! Ball 4! Cubs walk it off again! They beat

0: He's not at Shinnecock as the U.S. Open gets underway on Thursday, but he does have his birthday on Sportsmanlike. Gets underway in 4 minutes. Evan, Canty, Michelle, they're up next. I'm Jay Reynolds, back tomorrow with SportsCenter All Night. 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
3: 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You and I are a couple eating a Lady in the Tramp. 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
2: Yeah, come on. 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

0: Good Tuesday morning, Charlotte. Welcome aboard. It is time for the Mac and Bone Show, and we're glad you're here. We're glad you're hanging out with us. We got the Canes, the Cup, and fans in downtown Raleigh last night having themselves a good old time. We've got the Brendan Sorsby situation over, ladies and gentlemen. I thought we were going to distance on this one. We will tell you how that thing got resolved. We get an update on Christian Pulisic. We got four ties in the World Cup, and I thought everybody would be mad about it because we hate ties. But no, I found somebody happy about it. We'll talk about that as well. Jalen Coker does a national TV interview post-contract extension. Let's hear a little bit of what he had to say. And we got Hornets mock drafts. We got Hornets intel about trades. We got LaMelo in the news. So we got things happening today on the Mac and Bone Show. That's just the first hour of the show right there, 6 o'clock or so. We got a lot of things going on. We got Bone in the house. We got Fitty in the house as well. And most importantly, we have y'all hanging out with us. Bone, what's happening, man?
1: Good morning to you. Good to see you, good sir. I had nothing there.
0: Very worried what you're going to come up with.
1: I didn't know. Mac, we had more draws yesterday than Wilt Chamberlain's floor in 1968.
0: Fitty loves that one. Fitty went with the hyena laugh in the background on that
1: You
0: one.
1: Don't get hyena Fitty a whole lot. That's a compliment. Fitty sometimes will stonewall the joke, but that one was, I felt good about that one.
0: Oh, God. Oh, that was funny. We'll see. As a big soccer fan, I love, you know, the World Cup, love having, like, you know, 3-4 matches a day and constant soccer as I'm sitting there, you know, preparing the show and figuring out what we're going to talk about the next day. But I did notice some backlash to just kind of the regular sports fans. I think Four Man Rush, the Panther Twitter account, said something like, man, what's up with all these ties, man? And I started thinking there's going to be backlash from, like, regular, you know, football and basketball fans, isn't there, to all the ties? And it's just a part of soccer. You don't have that, obviously, in the knockout rounds, but all four games were ties yesterday. And then I found Bone, who is very excited for his own personal reasons that there were four ties yesterday. So I'm glad to find you and your attitude here today.
1: Well, Bone. Yeah, I just started betting on ties yesterday. I started winning money as the day went along. Not the first game. I would not bet on that one.
0: You could have made real good money on that tie.
1: Yeah, no doubt. But then I thought you're a soccer sensei, and I said to you, Belgium, Egypt, you kind of indicated, hey, Egypt's, you know, pretty good. So I thought, you know what? I'm going to put a tie on this one, and it worked. Then we had the Saudis grab the 1-0 lead early, and I said, yeah, they're not going to hold this. So I put a tie on that one, and then the last game felt kind of didn't really know necessarily what
0: I... That was a great game.
1: I thought all four were thrilling. They were enthralling. If you just look at the result, you'd say, oh, they tied. But you have to actually watch those games yesterday. The drama all through the day was fantastic.
0: But the thing about a tie means it's a great close game, and right? At any minute, it could tip the balance, and it doesn't. It's a great close game.
1: You had Spain getting, you know, in a draw with the number 64 team in the world.
0: That was crazy.
1: Belgium is good, and they ended up with a tie. No, yesterday, the actual games themselves, I thought you couldn't ask for more drama in a day than we saw yesterday.
0: The more games that are played, the more I think, man, U.S. looked better than that
1: exactly.
0: team.
1: Exactly.
0: U.S. looked better. I don't want to get ahead of myself. Don't want to get ahead of myself here. We did get, and you got a couple of goalkeepers that, well, you didn't bet the first one, but the performance between the 40-year-old goalkeeper for Cape Verde to keep Spain out. Granted, they put about 14 million guys in the box and said, good luck, Spain. But the Saudi goalkeeper was ridiculous.
1: Oh, my goodness gracious.
0: Like, both those teams have their goalkeepers to thank.
1: He was under pressure or attack about 98% of the second half. The Saudis had the ball for about a minute and a half, and that was it.
0: Yeah, Uruguay was all over.
1: Also, Mac, in the Belgium game, I was getting a little concerned that Belgium may not score there for a while. They put in their all-time leading scorer, right? He scores
0: Romelu Lukaku.
1: He scores very good. God bless you. He scores in about 4 seconds. It was 4 seconds into his time, and he scored a goal.
0: The problem is, you see the size of that man? I'm not sure he can go 90 minutes. That man has always had some size on him. So I'm not sure he can handle in the heat and in close to 90 minutes. But, yeah, they put an actual striker in, and it did give them a goal. Anyway, Christian Pulisic update real quick before we get to this other stuff we want to get into. It practiced on the side, essentially, yesterday. It's a calf injury that originally happened in training. Apparently, he got kicked in training. Seriously, why are we kicking this man in training? Whoever did that needs a tongue lashing. But then got kicked again in the first half. Still seems really precautionary to me. Like, if the game was like a one-goal game, I'm not sure they would have pulled him out. But anyway, we'll see. Pochettino says he's good. Tyler Adams says everybody calm down. He's going to play. So we'll see what happens. The U.S. plays Australia on Friday. I mentioned the Canes bone. They got back to a crowd of fans at the airport yesterday with the Stanley Cup. Then they went out on the town. The players and the Wags bone went out on the town. Lord Stanley was with them, and they were hanging out at a bar. I don't know if this dude was just a random fan. WREL has like 15 minutes of footage of this.
1: Yeah.
0: And I don't know if it's just a random fan, but Jordan Staal is letting somebody drink out of the cup, and it's just a guy in a Canes t-shirt, and I'm like, I'll recognize that. I mean, unless he's someone with the organization or something.
1: But, I didn't know.
0: I don't know. They were drinking out of the cup. They were hoisting the cup in the streets of downtown Raleigh. And they were right there just among the regular folks partying, man, in Carolina. And I would guess they're going to be doing that for a while. I don't know if anyone's going to go full Ovechkin. You know what I mean? And drink and stay awake for 17 days straight or whatever it was for Ovi. But they looked like they were having a hell of a time last night in Raleigh, man.
1: I was watching a video right before the show of Jordan Martinook at a place called Teats in Raleigh.
0: That's where they were at. Yeah. That's the bar where they had the cup last
1: night.
0: He had
1: the cup in the air. They were going crazy. And that led to my question, Mac. If you, sir, could hold the cup for a day, what would you do with the cup for a day?
0: Drinking IPA. Definitely drink an IPA.
1: Maybe switch out some Mountain Dews in there once in a while.
0: Diet Dews and IPAs, man. What else you going to do?
1: I said I'm taking mine to Five Guys and pouring some fries in that bad boy.
0: Okay. Now, a little vinegar in there with
1: Fitty,
0: it?
1: Fitty, would you take it to the Jersey Mike's subline and say, what could I got, doll baby?
2: Yes.
0: Jersey Mike's subline. Throw my foot long in there, girl.
2: Well, because if that's not going to impress someone, and the fact that I could lift it, then there's just no hope.
0: I'm not sure I could lift a cup. I'm going to be honest with you.
2: It's 35 pounds. I mean, you don't think you could get 35 pounds 35, off the ground?
0: It looks more than that. It looks like it would weigh more than that, even.
1: How about that story that came out yesterday about the strength and conditioning coach saying that Rod had them doing random 35-pound workouts all through the season? And no one caught on that he was doing that because that's how much the cup weighs.
0: What were they doing? Just lifting a random, like a cinder block?
1: I have no idea.
0: That's what the video. Yeah, the video showed them lifting like a cinder block. And they would literally do like one lift and then they would move on about their day. It was.
1: They didn't catch on, apparently.
0: It was kind of interesting. But anyway, yeah, so they're having fun in Raleigh. Good for them. The parade is going to be on Saturday, and I would guess we'd have a fair amount of people. I don't know if they drive to and from in one day, but I would guess, Bone, there's going to be a fair amount of people going from Charlotte to the parade on Saturday.
1: Based off that celebration, I actually encourage you to drive there and then, you know, take a few hours off, and then maybe you drive back the next day.
0: It depends how you handle yourself. Not everybody's going full Ovi.
1: Whatever happens at Teats in Raleigh stays in Raleigh.
0: You really wanted to say that
1: bar
0: name.
1: I really did.
0: I was just going to leave it at a bar in Raleigh. Bone just really wanted to say that name.
1: I really did.
0: And then
1: he
0: wanted to say it a second time.
1: I really want to say it a third time, but I'm not. I heard Fitty's mic crack also, which could be the end of this whole thing.
0: How about, that's my cue to start talking. How about the Brendan Sorsby situation? I thought we were dug in. I mean, Texas Tech leadership recorded a 22-minute video trying to explain themselves. So I feel like they were digging in, Bone, even though yesterday the board of the executive or the board for the Big 12 met, didn't come up with a decision, but clearly there was pressure from, I don't know, every other school in the conference to not let Brendan Sorsby play. If you're Brett Yormark and the Big 12, and they clearly were contemplating doing something like that, but they were obviously worried about the legality of the situation. It sounds like Brendan Sorsby took this out of their hands, took this out of Texas Tech's hands. Sounds like he has decided to leave Texas Tech and head to the supplemental draft bone, head to the NFL. We're just a few days away or a week or so away from the deadline for that. So I don't know if it was just a matter of he and his family. I heard Andy Staples talking about this. He and his family just being like, man, this is just way too much heat. I mean, he became a villain. He and Texas Tech were kind of co-villains nationally.
1: Yeah, and then you wonder about his NFL status. If he's got that much heat on him, like, how does that affect his performance in the college football season? And ultimately, does that maybe hurt his draft stock if it's going to be as bad as it seems right now? So why not go now, try to get ready? It takes the heat off Texas Tech. It's actually, it was a scenic route to get here, but ultimately ends up in the right decision all the way around, I think, for the player and the football team. Texas Tech will be fine. Sorsby will have an opportunity. But I think ultimately they landed with the right decision here on this thing, because it was just going to be – there was just way too much there was way too much heat going both ways on this one.
0: I mean, I think it's best for college sports that this dude doesn't get to play, so that people at least, yep, you know, athletes in the future look at that and say, man, he went through hell, whatever. I mean, it was clearly the public pressure, I would think, that ended this situation. I do think it's best for college sports. I am not one that really thought that was all over Texas Tech the way everybody else seemed to be, because I completely believe just about every Power Four school would have said, oh, we wanted this guy, we didn't know about this. The court just said he can play. We didn't appeal it to God. Like, I don't know. I didn't feel like, I guess I don't expect big time college football programs to like do things for the greater good, because they never do. So I never like was demanding that Texas Tech do things for the greater good. The Big 12, I just really didn't know if they had a legal foot to stand on. And yeah, I know that they were like, they were headed to the courts to try to like give themselves the authority to do something like this after the court ruling by the judge. So ultimately, it's best for Texas Tech. I'm going to be honest with you. I have really not thought once about how good of an NFL quarterback Brendan Sorsby is. I thought he was going to play college football this year. So I hadn't even really... I know he's a pretty darn good college football quarterback. I've heard some people say first round. I've heard some people say second round, stuff like that. I hadn't really thought about it, of him in that way, Bone, because I always thought he'd be a part of this upcoming class. So teams are going to have to scramble and do some scouting on him, because you have to basically go through the rounds and you give up the pick in the next draft that you see fit using on him.
1: You're right.
0: So you can use a first-round pick on him if you want, second-round supplemental pick, however you want to do it. There also is the question of, he committed the ultimate no-no in sports in general, right? Betting on his own team. So are there, as you said, Bone, are there teams that are just like, I ain't touching that?
1: Yeah, well, definitely there'll be some. Do not check CBSSports.com this morning, Mac, of the 8 teams they linked to Sorsby. That would make sense. Do not check CBSSports.com, where you'll find the Carolina Panthers on their list this morning.
0: So we just going to move on from Bryce in about a month?
1: It's what it says in the write-up. It says, I mean, the Panthers could just do a Baker Mayfield on Bryce Young and have Sorsby as their guy going forward.
0: I mean, forget giving him one more season and then moving on. Let's just give him another month, and then by the time he gets a training camp, we already have another quarter. Like, that's just dumb. You talk about needing something to write and needing enough names to fill in there. Like, that's
1: absurd.
0: That's stupid to me. And again, I ask the question, is this kid some sort of great NFL prospect? I would guess in the coming days, Bone, those that evaluate NFL prospects can tell me. But I never even really thought about him that way, to be honest with you, and I don't give a damn. I just don't care. I want Bryce Young to play another season, and then we'll go from there, and we'll see what he's worth. So anyway, and it's funny, because there were a couple of lists. We'll talk about this. We're doing a Sounds of the Panthers segment coming up in a few minutes here at 6:25. But there were a couple of lists that I was surprised the Panthers and or Bryce did not end up on. Like, I was like, holy crap, how the heck did Bryce avoid that? And this one, would not have guessed the Panthers would end up on this one. But I also, if you have to come up with 8 names, you're stretching.
1: Yes.
0: Because how many teams really are wanting to add a rookie quarterback right now. You know what I mean? Like, it's not a big list.
1: No.
0: Everybody else has done their business for the season, you know?
1: Yeah, I mean, it's just those sites love lists, and they have to do everything with the list. So they needed eight, and then they have to try to search, like you said, they have to try to search for the eight, where it doesn't make a lot of sense.
0: No, boo. I don't like that, Bone. I don't like that. Get that out of here,
1: Mac,
0: man.
1: May I?
0: Of course, at some point, right? Like, what teams will weigh is, you know, what round is it worth taking a shot? You know, like if he played and played great, maybe he'd be a first-round pick last year. But this year's supplemental draft, coming off what he's coming off of, what is the round where somebody finally says, what the hell? You know what I mean? That's kind of, I think, what it comes down to, I would think.
1: Now, may I sum up the end of the Sorsby saga here?
0: What's that?
1: Injunction, find a new function.
0: Injunction, what's your function?
1: Gambling.
0: That's the new segment right there for college sports court cases. Injunction. God.
1: Fitty did give you the full hyena. He didn't give us the hyena on that one.
0: Lou, he didn't like that one. He didn't like it.
2: I was actually back here. I was dancing, guys. I was like swag. Okay. I thought you had good rhythm, good beat. You were in tune.
0: Okay.
2: I was really proud of you guys.
0: Thank you. I don't know. I'm starting to wonder if I'm drunk. Was I hanging out with Mikal Bridges on IG Live? I mean, what's wrong with me?
2: And more OG Ananobi, who was in a different stratosphere when he was on the One News program.
1: We may have never seen. He was on Good Morning America yesterday with the fellas.
0: Just zoned out.
1: Look, we've all seen Snoop Dogg and Willie Nelson. We've seen the highest of the highs. OG Ananobi was in a different stratosphere, a different planet yesterday.
0: We also had, speaking of drunk people, we also had an amazing drunk radio interview with the folks broadcasting the 24 Hours of Le Mans with Jimmy Johnson.
1: Oh, no. I didn't hear this one.
0: You did?
1: No.
0: Oh, we got the audio there.
1: No, I didn't know. I knew he was hammered. I didn't know he was on there.
0: I was going to say.
1: I missed this.
0: I was going to save it for What the Bleep, but I don't. Yes, I save it. We got two drunk guys for What the Bleep.
1: Tease me.
0: We got him and Mikal Bridges. Mikal Bridges was singing. He was so drunk and happy celebrating his championship on IG Live. But, yeah, Jimmy Johnson, he can have a little fun, but
1: how about that?
0: I don't know if he should be having a little fun and then doing interviews. Although I guess it's fairly harmless. But he was feeling good. Braves were not feeling good last week. They will try to have a better week this week. They will take on the Giants at home, first game, and that series is tonight. And Bone Man, I hope you did not bet on your Georgia Bulldogs last night. You were touting the Georgia Carolina series, and it may still happen, but Georgia will have to. They don't have any room for error. Oklahoma got them last night, 4-3. Oklahoma is the 2-0 team on the other side. Carolina 2-0 on their side. And I saw a stat while watching the Georgia game last night. 29 of the last 35 College World Series champions have started 2-0 in Omaha. That's a good stat for the heels.
1: Mac, I'm removing Georgia. It's all heels, baby. It's all heels.
0: Oh, so now you got now you don't even have anybody that can compete with them.
1: All about the heels.
0: I don't know. That Oklahoma pitcher looked pretty damn good last night, man.
1: They've been really good so far in this whole tournament.
0: That starting pitcher, Mercurius or whatever his name is.
1: I'm sorry?
0: I think his name is Mercurius, the Oklahoma pitcher. I'm guessing you can't help me with this one.
1: No, I'm out on this one.
0: 7 1/3, 3 runs allowed.
1: Mercurius.
0: He was pretty damn good last night, man. So anyway, but Georgia's got a ton of talent. Their backs are on the line. They will play the winner of who are the two losers in the SEC side? Or no, there's only one left.
1: Yeah,
0: Texas beat Bama.
1: Bama's out.
0: Yeah, Bama's out. So it's Georgia, Texas. And then the winner of that one plays Oklahoma, and then they would have to beat Oklahoma twice.
1: Yes.
0: Kind of like the heels with the winner of Troy. Today, Troy and West Virginia play, and then tomorrow the heels will play the winner of that game, but that winner has to beat the heels twice.
1: Yes, sir. When we come back, sounds of the Panthers. Coker talks to NFL Network post-contract. He'll also talk to the local media today. 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
1: Dilworth, Cornelius, Fort Mill, Indian Land, Belmont, and Cary. Coming up on Tuesday at 3 p.m., Walker Mails in for Kyle Bailey as we'll talk about the latest with Brendan Sorsby and also dive deep into the Hornets' draft plans potentially next week.

0: last week when Texas Tech did that 21-minute video that really didn't help advance its PR cause, there was a mention made that Sorsby's family was concerned about how Texas Tech was doing in all of this. Like, we're too much of an imposition. We're causing too much of a problem. That's the kind of thing that shows they're thinking about their options. So the option that was exercised today, with 1 week to go before the deadline for applying for the supplemental draft, Sorsby has applied. I've confirmed that he's applied. There's also reporting from NFL Network that tomorrow his lawsuit in Lubbock County will be withdrawn. That's how he loses his eligibility. He has to surrender to what the NCAA wants to be eligible for the supplemental draft.
1: There you go. That's Mike Florio educating us on the legalese of how this whole process will work. Supplemental draft in July. And we'll see what ends up happening with Sorsby. But I have to be honest with you, Bone. I really thought this Texas Tech digging their heels in and all the other Big 12 schools looking for your mark, conference commissioner to do something. I really thought we had some more. I thought we had a couple more weeks of this storyline. I don't know how many more court, how many attorney generals were going to get involved. Part of me is almost disappointed we don't have the soap opera anymore, but it is ultimately the best resolution for college sports that a person that bet on their team does not play after that.
2: It is, but you're right. It's kind of sad. What are we going to do now with a 6 o'clock hour in June? Will we have another court case, Mag? I don't know. I hope so at some point.
1: Y'all were killing me saying Injunction is scheduled for 6:25 every morning until further notice.
2: And then they canceled that one on us.
1: Here's my thing, though.
2: Do you think, Mag, something else will come up in the college sports world?
1: Do you think there'll be other court cases? I have a feeling this segment might be safe.
2: We did get a text back from Brendan Sorsby there in the last segment.
1: Oh, really?
2: I'm off to bet on myself now.
1: See, you could figuratively... That's funny. What if he does a presser and he says, I'm betting on myself in the NFL? Oh, wrong choice of words. I'm sorry. That would be kind of funny. I like that.
2: I'm hoping to parlay what I learned from college to the pro level.
1: He should do that just to troll everybody. He should use all these different betting terms, but not mean them literally.
2: Yep.
1: I
2: hope to go compete for a job where it's a three-horse race. Speaking of that, I did well on the Preakness.
1: Oh, my goodness. Oh, anyway.
2: God. And I just talked about my betting like 20 minutes ago.
1: Hey, Niners Eddie. Niners Eddie actually likes the Hurricanes? Says, morning, champs. Go Canes. I thought so it's only Bryce he hates on.
2: Yeah, I guess he's a Hurricanes. He's the rare Hurricanes 49ers fan and not the Charlotte guy.
1: I thought he was like some sort of like Anaheim Mighty Duck fan. Yeah. I didn't know. Root for some random team.
2: I have a question, Matt.
1: That has no ties to where he lives.
2: Question back about Niners Eddie, though.
1: Yeah, what's that?
2: When's the last time do you think Niners Eddie's been to San Francisco?
1: That's a great question. That is a great question.
2: Or is it possible that he may have hopped on maybe during the Montana Rice years.
1: Or the Young Rice years at some point in time there is what I'm guessing. Anyway.
2: I don't think he was walking the hills of San Francisco when he was young.
1: You think he was running those hills with Jerry Rice?
2: Absolutely not.
1: Niners Eddie, though, we should take it easy, baby, because you got Canes. You got Canes love. All right, I appreciate that. Also, Braves, that's not bad. Says he was in a military family in the 80s in Hawaii. He is LOLing us. So he is enjoying taking some shots.
2: But he does claim he's got Niners, Braves, Canes. That old triple combo.
1: Triple threat, baby.
2: No triple threat there, yeah.
1: Although, Bone, your teams could be kind of interesting.
2: What are you talking about? What are you talking about?
1: I'm sorry. All right, anyway, let's do some sounds of the Panthers here, and let's talk about the some of the lists the Panthers did or didn't show up on. Let's start with Jalen Coker. He of the new contract extension, Bone, was on the Insiders on NFL Network talking about the contract. Very modest on the contract, as you would expect. But he definitely raved about Bryce when asked, what makes you believe that he is your franchise quarterback of the future in Carolina?
3: Yeah, I mean, I think it really goes back to just him as a person, his leadership, the way that, he commands the room. It's, you want to play for a guy like that, especially when he's amped up out there having a good time, the whole team feeds off of that energy. I mean, and he's really, really good at football. Like, I mean, he makes the hard stuff look so easy, truly like blessed to be able to be out there with him and, just continue to win games.
2: And now with cussing.
1: He's added cussing to his arsenal. He's learned the F word. What if Bryce is all grown up.
2: Mac, what if that's a pregame feed? You know how they do like these sit downs in the CBS and Fox, NFL Network. Bryce Young learned how to cuss this offseason. We now check in to see how it's going.
1: That's a good feature. I'm here for it. That's heartwarming. Good for Jalen Coker. Seems like a great dude. Yep. I know that he took some heat bone internally and externally for maybe not having him in shape last year, but by all accounts was in great shape this go-round. Don't believe he would get a contract if he wasn't. And, man, he's got so much potential there. He really does. And I can't wait to see him and Bryce. We gave the stats last week. Like you brought up that he has been healthy and in the lineup at the end of each of the last two seasons, and that was when Bryce played his best. And I gave the numbers bone of just the efficiency of a connection, like compared to XL. I mean, it's like almost 30 percentage points higher. Matter of fact, I think it's higher than 30 percentage points higher in terms of completion percentage last year when throwing to one compared to the other. So they got a nice connection, man. Can't wait to see those boys.
2: Here's where I have a lot of faith in him. Last year, and we see some players, Mac, in year two, is sometimes more difficult than their rookie year. That could have been a lost year for Coker last year. Comes in out of shape. He has the injury. He could have packed that thing in and said, you know what, it wasn't my year. We'll get ready for year three. But the fact, Matt, that he worked back into shape, he played well at the end of the season, that was a big finish to the season for him. And the biggest reason why he got that deal now, he didn't just throw in the towel and say, all right, not my year. He worked his ass off to have a big finish to the season.
1: And we needed it badly as a team, too. I'm not sure we make the playoffs if he does not make big plays like he did, especially both Rams games, really. But Tampa game two at the end of the season, even though we didn't win the one on the road, we were becoming T-Mac or bust. And teams were all over T-Mac. And Jalen Coker was huge to come back and give us another viable threat. Although, shoot, I just saw something about the Panthers here, Bone. This is going to be a huge story. The Panthers have waived Bryce.
2: What?
1: Yeah, they've waived Bryce. Tight end Bryce Pierre has been waived by the Carolina Panthers.
2: Oh, no. Au revoir, Bryce Pierre.
1: You think anybody fell for that one?
2: No, I tried to feign it like I was, but I didn't have one in there.
1: I said,
2: no, Mac, tell me what happened.
1: I was thinking, is Bone acting, or have I got him too?
2: No.
1: Bryce Pierre, tight end, waived by the Carolina Panthers.
2: I have the acting skills of a TV movie actor.
1: I was so convincing.
2: Oh, no, Mac, tell me no.
1: It was convincing to me, man. I have just realized.
2: What's your favorite Bryce Pierre memory?
1: That's going to get a whole segment later, I'm sure. The thing I have realized is, if I think it's going to be like, I know we're close to training camp, but I think we're so close but yet so far away, because this is when, you know, everybody goes their separate ways. Even coaches actually take a vacation, the horror, because they don't do much of that. For some of these next 5 weeks, players go their own way, and they're given their, you know, kind of conditioning regimen, but they're expected to do that on their own. I feel like it's going to be very slim on the Panthers' news here for the next 5 weeks. The good thing is, once we get to July 22nd, they're the first team to report, you know, because they're in the Hall of Fame game. But this is like the quietest Panther time of the season coming up, you know?
2: That might be a good thing, because we know this is often the time of the year where guys sometimes get in trouble right before camp. So in a way, it's almost a good thing if it's quiet for the Panthers. That means that everyone is safe, sound, healthy, no trouble.
1: Well, that's true. You want it to be quiet this time.
2: Any news right now is probably not of a good variety, unless it's list season that has ticked us off.
1: We always have list season for the next 5 weeks.
2: You know what? You mentioned a list. I saw one today. Did we look at the same list today? Because I saw one today that surprised the heck out of me that the Panthers were not on it.
1: Which one was it?
2: Was it the bust list on CBSSports.com?
1: Yeah, how was Bryce not on that thing?
2: I saw that thing and said, oh, my God. But Penix was on there.
1: It was. Stroud was on there.
2: Yeah, and J.J. McCarthy.
1: It was CBS Sports, 8 players. Malik Willis was the other quarterback on there. It was 8 players running out of time to prove themselves. Will they bust or will they not bust? And they put C.J. Stroud on there and not Bryce. That cracks me up, man.
2: Yeah, they had Stroud, McCarthy, Brian Thomas Jr., who had an outstanding rookie year but not a good second year, Miles Murphy, the Bengals pass rusher from Clemson, Willis, Keon Coleman, no XL, by the way, Mac.
1: Yeah.
2: Marvin Harrison Jr., And then, as we said, Penix was on there as well.
1: Yeah, that was interesting. Now, Stroud feels like, because you know they used his picture. They had the link and then the picture of Stroud. So you're like, oh my God, Stroud's on this?
2: Yeah.
1: It feels like Stroud is the big fish that they used to reel people in and click.
2: Because they said he won't bust on the article.
1: Yeah, because after all that, they said he won't bust. But I thought for sure, like, this is the type of list y'all are going to put Bryce on. And you're probably going to say he's going to bust. No, he didn't even make that list.
2: Can I just say the entire time we did this, as mature as possible, Fitty's been laughing to himself the entire time we said
1: this. What's he laughing about back there?
2: Because we said the word bust.
1: Really? Is that all it takes?
2: You're right, Fitty?
1: It is Fitty.
4: I'm good, guys.
1: This is the new mature Fitty Bone. I don't know what you think. I don't know who you think you're dealing with. All right, let's get to one last clip here of Jalen Coker from the NFL Network interview. He was asked about what expectations are coming off the division title for this Panthers team.
3: Yeah, I mean, I think our ceiling is, you know, who knows? I think we're going to be as good as we want to be for sure. And, you know, we've got leadership with Coach Canales and, you know, all the vets in the room. I think that we're really, really confident in the team that we have. You know, I think sky's the limit, honestly. I really do like the pieces that we got in free agency. You know, the guys that are here are going to continue to work, continue to grind. So it's just putting everything together. And then I feel like it'll show on Sundays and Monday and Thursday and some primetime games too.
1: There you go. Normally you don't really have to say that with the Panthers, but this year you do.
2: You used to be back in the day, hey, we're going to give it all we have on Sunday. Now you have to hit on every day of the week in the schedule. Sometimes the Wednesday before Thanksgiving, Thursdays, Black Friday, Christmas Day, you got to get them all in there.
1: Normally as a Panther player, all you have to say is 1 o'clock on Sundays normally, but now we got ourselves some primetime exposure.
2: By the way, Coker, very easy guy to root for, isn't he?
1: Oh, definitely. Seems like a good dude. No doubt about it. Recently engaged, Bone. Him and Fitzy, both recently engaged. Also recently engaged.
2: Not to each other, right?
1: No, that is not the case.
2: Right.
1: Also engaged, Patty Claps.
2: Oh, I saw that.
1: I saw that announced yesterday. I don't know why I'm on the local athlete engage beat, but there you go. Another list, Bone, that I thought for sure Bryce was going to show up on was Mike Florio's list on PFT of 9 quarterbacks who might be next to get paid now that Mahomes got his extension.
2: I missed this one.
1: And Bryce wasn't on there. Stroud was on there, a bunch of Caleb Williams, a bunch of dudes on there. That's the thing, Bone. Like, that is the one risk. The quarterback market, like, Panthers, I think, are going to wait on Bryce for another year. I mean, I know, you know, we'll see, but I believe they will. I don't believe there'll be any extension here in the near future. But you do run the risk, right? You saw the Mahomes contract. You run the risk of that quarterback market being pulled up, the top being pulled up, the middle being pulled up. You know what I mean? You do run that risk. But you also, if you pay him right now, you run the risk, depending on how much money Bryce would be demanding, you run the risk of overpaying. You know?
2: Yeah. Nah.
1: So this whole risk-reward game you got to play, and it looks to me like they're going to wait. And if Bryce balls out and we got to pay you more money, well, we'll be happy to do it. I think that's kind of their attitude.
2: I'm on your side on that one, Max. Speaking of list season, we're almost to the player ranking portion of the list season.
1: Uh-oh.
2: I don't think we're there yet, but PFF's going usually does a lot. I don't know what they're doing right now because of all their changes, but we are getting close, Mac, to positional rankings, aren't we? Whether it be ESPN.com, PFF, and this usually gets us going a little bit too.
1: We're close to Pete Prisco not ranking any Panthers in his top 100.
2: This is where the rest of the world forgets about Derrick Brown normally.
1: And by the way, shout out to Devin Lloyd. He actually made a list as a Carolina Panther. Ted Wynn, their film guy at The Athletic, 10 most versatile players in the NFL. Devin Lloyd made it because of his ability to play the run, cover, and blitz. So there we go. We made that one.
2: How about that?
1: XL made a list, Bone, for Emmanuel Acho.
2: What's that list?
1: It is not a good list to be on. They were discussing Emmanuel Acho and Keon Coleman. Can either one of these guys turn it around? I don't know about you, Bone. It sounds like Emmanuel Acho on the Speakeasy podcast might be a no, dog.
5: Bryce Young has gotten better. Xavier Leggett is bad. He's a bad football player right now. There's no way around it. He's a bad football player right now. His hands are not consistent. His route running is ineffective. For his frame, he can't necessarily utilize his ability to run after the catch because he can't catch efficiently or consistently. So I don't have enough evidence to have confidence that he's going to have a breakout season. The question is, if he's going to have a breakout season, what am I putting my confidence in? It's not like he hasn't played significant games. He's played 25 games, started 25 games over the last 2 years. 13 is rookie year, 12 was last year. So it's not as though he's played like four games in five games. Catch percentage, terrible. Doesn't get open often. Doesn't win single coverage. So I just don't know how I can expect him to have some sort of breakout season.
1: I mean, listen, I'd love to argue. I like defending local sports people, Bone, against the big bad national media. He's got to prove all that stuff. He's got to prove he's changing all that stuff, right? Like, I can't really spot a lie in there.
2: Yeah, I think you hit on it last week. We're not even looking for, I think, the term breakout. I guess for him, anything positive would be a breakout. We just want him to fit into a 3 or 4 role and just be productive and do the basic things. We're not even looking for a star turn. We're just looking for a make the roster and be a threat turn from XL right now. If you made a star turn, that's one thing, but just be on the field and be a threat. Be a threat and do the basics.
1: Yeah,
2: that's what we're asking for.
1: And he said it himself last week. He knows it, man. He sounded like a dude that knows he's down to his final strike.
2: Yeah,
1: is what he sounded like. And he knows it's the little things. He said it himself. He knows what he's got to improve. But listen, just because you want him, you know, doesn't mean you're going to. Like, he's got to show it. And yeah, I would take third or best wide receiver, fourth best wide receiver on this team right now. Like, I don't even care anymore about what round he was picked in. A lot of people are hung up on that. I've long since forgotten that one, Bone. And as you've said before, Coker has almost become our receiver, like, you know what I mean, from that draft, even though he wasn't drafted. But XL, just give us something, man. Just give us an option and make a few plays for us, for God's sakes. I'm not saying that will earn you a second contract, but that, like, contribute to something. By the way, Bone,
2: maybe it just increases the value to trade him somewhere.
1: That's a point, too.
2: Anything here.
1: We're not going to be able to avoid this, are we, Bone?
2: What happened?
1: Snakes on the text line. Is Sorsby even a remote consideration in the supplemental draft?
2: Oh, no.
1: This is the people are going to make this. Power to the people. They're going to make this a conversation, aren't they?
2: Absolutely, they are.
1: Oh, man. All right.
2: We almost made it through the first hour here.
1: We'll deal with that later.
2: When we come back, the latest ESPN NBA mock draft includes an interesting pick for the Hornets and some interesting intel. And the LaMelo court case has been resolved. Our nightmare is over. 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

0: 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Mac and Bone with you, rolling through the first hour of a Tuesday on this radio show. Coming up top of the hour, the discussion that the Bone Man asked for yesterday. Bone Man wanted to know where rightfully should Rod Brindamore rank among the most important sports figures ever in North Carolina? What's the list of people you put ahead of them? How short is that list? We will have that discussion coming up at 7 o'clock on the Mac and Bone Show. So stay tuned for that and start thinking. Start brainstorming in your own mind. I don't know if that makes any sense, but start thinking about it. Like, how many people truly have been more important than what Rod Brindamore has been to the Canes? We'll talk
1: that
0: through.
1: That's my brain warming up. It's not a great connection right now.
0: You got some time. You got till 8 o'clock to get it going there. By the way, how about the ratings? We hadn't seen game six yet, but how about the ratings through five games to the Stanley Cup Final? Highest rated in 13 years.
1: I thought people said it was going to be boring, though, because of the markets and the Canes being involved, though.
0: Yeah, take that, baby. Take that. All right. I will say this, though, Bone. Every sports rating seems to be up right now. Yeah, sports ratings are ridiculous.
1: If your rating is down, Liv, you got a major problem on your hands. Liv is the only one that we see that's not setting a record or, you know, 50% or more increase. Liv is the only one, and seriously, that has not had some increase.
0: They have a new TV rating system, and a lot of people think that that is why the sports ratings are inflated. It could just be that maybe the sports ratings are now getting their just rating or closer to their just rating. Did you see the ratings?
1: It's also, Mac, the only appointment television really that people are into in this day and age, because with Netflix and Peacock and Hulu and all those streaming services, you say, all right, I'll go ahead and watch that
0: get
1: in the morning.
0: Whenever. Yeah,
1: yeah, these games, you have to be there on time, and that's the difference right now.
0: Yeah, that's true. Did you see, we talked about yesterday, the U.S. men's game on Friday night had almost did 25 million viewers, which is amazing. Did you see the Mexico game, Bone?
1: What was
0: it? First game of the World Cup. Was that Mexico game in the 3 p.m. It did 18 million people in the U.S. Now, 12 were on Telemundo. 12 million on Telemundo, the Spanish-speaking. But 6 million, too. A combined 18 million, man. So what a good start for the World Cup.
1: Well, what will the U.S. rating be then Friday at 3, right? Yeah. That tells you there it's going to be relatively high or huge.
0: Can't wait, man. Can't wait. All right, let's talk some Hornets here, shall we? The LaMelo Ball court case that we have been updating you on. Yesterday was the day, Bone, where we're supposed to go to trial. This is the one where he is accused of running over a kid's foot and doing some damage to it. The kid is now in his mid-teens. I think he was 11 at the time. You know, this is him leaving the arena. These are accusations. Yesterday, as it was supposed to go to trial, the case got resolved. The case got settled. So there were a couple of lawyers that even said this. Mac, this thing can still be settled, will probably still be settled, because I just couldn't believe, Bone, we kept getting along further and further in the process, closer to a trial. This seems like one that, regardless of what happened, you just pay to make it go away kind of thing.
1: Yeah, I couldn't believe it went on for this many years, and it just wasn't, I don't know what was going on. I'm not a legal expert, but I'm not shocked that it got settled, but shocked that it took that long to be settled.
0: I mean, I guess if you go closer to the trial date, as I try to act like I could be a lawyer now.
1: You're Maclock.
0: I guess, like, maybe the plaintiff is more apt to take a lower number the closer you get to the trial.
1: Yeah, that would make sense.
0: You know what I mean? Like, oh, shoot, I could get nothing out of that. You know what I mean? That sort of thing. But I don't know. I'm just trying to read minds here. And I'm trying to act like I'm Perry Mason. What'd you call me? Maclock. Yeah, I'm trying to act like I'm Maclock. I don't know what the heck I'm talking about.
1: Minus the white suit.
0: So that storyline has gone away, and that's good. By the way, I saw a picture of LaMelo. He is one of a bunch of dudes that already look bulked up in their photos at workouts over there. I don't know if you've seen in many
1: Musa,
0: of these.
1: Musa looks jacked.
0: Musa definitely. Kalkbrenner too.
1: Musa!
0: And LaMelo. LaMelo's arms. Now, again, I don't know. It's not like every photo is, you know, it could be angles, could be stuff like that. But I don't know. Looks like the boys, as they were told to do, to hit the damn weight room after Orlando pushed us around. Maybe the boys are hitting the damn weight room.
1: That's what sucks about the Brandon Miller stuff, because he needs to be the one the most that bulks up, right?
0: I know. He's one of the main guys that's got to get in there. So Jeremy Wu did his latest mock draft on ESPN.com. It has the...
1: He's the main guy now for ESPN.com.
0: Musa! He's their...
2: My bad. False alarm.
0: Jeremy Wu. All right. Anyway, my Wu is very bad.
1: Yeah,
0: very bad.
1: That was...
0: I can't hit it. After all this screaming... On the radio, I can't hit like that octave.
1: You
0: I can't hit high pitched singing anymore.
1: You somehow
0: I've messed my Yeah, I can't do that.
1: You somehow embarrass Ric Flair, which is really hard to do for the CarShield advertiser.
0: So anyway, the mock draft has Kareem Lopez, the forward from the New Zealand Breakers at 14, and has Cameron Carr. I love Cameron Carr a lot. This dude's athletic. This dude can shoot. I think that you need wings that are athletic and can shoot in the NBA. And I think there's some upside there, too. Kareem Lopez, I got to be honest with you. I don't think that pick would do much for me at all, Bone. That feels like, yeah, he's got this big body, and you're hoping he improves the shot. And yeah, you're hoping he becomes 3-and-D. I'm not feeling that one, man. Although, I will say this. The mock draft was a pretty rough scenario. All three Michigan guys were off the board.
1: Oh, yeah, that's a problem.
0: Which is like Mara, Yaxel, and Morez all off the board. We don't want that at 14.
1: No,
0: man.
1: We need one of the guys there. I don't know about that Lopez-Carr combo. That's what I'm questioning.
0: No bigs? Nobody that plays the four, at least, or the five?
1: You know, if you're going to go Carr, which is fine, you got to get some physical strength in there. I don't love, especially for a team that's already pretty solid in the perimeter. I don't know if I'm going to there. What do you think? And this is probably going to be a topic. By the way, Mac, I did not realize I led you astray. The NBA draft is next Tuesday.
0: Tuesday? Holy crap, it was Wednesday.
1: It's a week from today. I heard it on ESPN radio this morning that next Tuesday, the 23rd, is okay. It's Tuesday, Wednesday next week.
0: So,
1: They've now gone from Thursday, Friday, first, second round, to then it was Wednesday, Thursday. Now it's Tuesday, Wednesday.
2: This thing has to be because of the World Cup match being on Thursday next week, right? They move it up

0: Tuesday night.
1: Yeah.
0: Because Jeremy Woo is reporting the Hornets, seeking big man help. We know that. We've seen it with Sabonis, and that they might be willing to part with one of those picks. So a lot of the Sabonis reporting is, no, for Sabonis, they will not part with a first-round pick. But Jeremy Woo is saying, hey, for some veteran big, they might part with a first-round pick. So there's a lot of noise out there, Boney. A lot of noise out there.
1: Jeremy who?
0: Jeremy Woo.
1: Not bad.
0: That got better. You got really, a little better.
1: You really slowed that one down, though, a little bit there on that one.
0: Jeremy, I just can't. I can't belt it out. My vocal cords don't go there, man.
1: Let's see if I
0: couldn't even sing Michael Jackson anymore if I wanted to.
1: See if I can try.
0: Sad.
1: I have to go like full Rick. I got to strut. I got to kind of woo.
0: Oh yeah, you can hit those high.
1: But I got to do my strut to do it.
0: You can probably sing Michael Jackson too.
1: Woo! Give me a woo, Fitty.
0: That sounded like a siren.
1: Give me a woo, Fitty. That's the sound that the Jersey Mike's girl makes when Fitty walks through the line.
0: We should do Wooing Wednesdays. It's a knockoff of War Cry Wednesday, where we just yell woo out instead of war cries.
2: I'd love to have a woo off.
0: Someone says, who says it sound like Barbara Streisand? Bebop.
1: When we come back, where does Rod Brind'Amour rank among the most important sports figures ever? In the state of North Carolina. 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
1: Oh, yeah, it's a Woo Wednesday. No, it's not Wednesday. It's Tuesday. Never mind. It's a Woo Tuesday. 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

0: the goaltending. Do I have to go through it, Greeny? I told you about Brandon Bussy and his ability to make second and third saves. That was on full display for the world to see. And then you need leadership and unsung heroes to step in. You sprinkle in Jordan Staal. A goal in the first five games of this series. The oldest player to ever win a Conn Smythe. He was unbelievable. But yes, that man, Brandon Bussy, the Long Island native, was as cool as a cucumber. Comes in after in game three with the whole world on his shoulders. You wouldn't know it. This guy stood on his head last night again. But to what I had said, the unsung heroes, Jordan Staal, Brandon Bussy, you need a little bit of that to make a Stanley Cup run special. And this is a special run for the Carolina Hurricanes.
1: There you go. That's PK Subban yesterday. That man is shameless. I told you, Greeny, about Brandon Bussy. Really? Because I couldn't hear it. All I heard was you picking against the Canes like every round of the playoffs for what feels like the last 5 years.
2: I couldn't hear you over how loud your outfits were.
1: I mean, seriously. I told you about... What'd you tell us about Brandon Bussy? You were still picking Vegas to win the series on Sunday night. What the hell you tell us about Brandon Bussy, bro? Seriously, get the heck out of here. This dude should be mea culpa... This dude should be issuing a me. I tried to turn a mea culpa into a verb. I'll just use it the way it's supposed to be.
2: I didn't know who she was.
1: This dude should be issuing a mea culpa to the entire Carolina Hurricanes organization. Instead, he's trying to find ways to say, I told you so. You did not tell us really anything good about Carolina. And what did you say Bissonnette said? Because Bissonnette is on the complete other side of the spectrum.
2: He said it's the most, on Spittin' Chiclets, the most disrespected wagon in NHL history.
1: There you go, baby. They go 16-3 in the damn playoffs. Best since 1987.
2: Yes.
1: We're talking almost 40 years. Second best since 1987. It's a hell of a run, and it does kind of feel like, again, because they don't have the stars, they don't have the superstars. They're just a hell of a damn team. And it's
2: they
1: fun.
2: Don't have a superstar per se, but I would argue that they have a superstar leader in Rod Brind'Amour.
1: Yeah, I mean, maybe Rod's their star. But, like, you know how people are, Bone. They tell you they want teams. They tell you they're all about team, but then when a team truly is a team without superstars, it's not sexy enough and they don't give them the respect they deserve. You know, that's the way it works. All right, note to everybody out there, just say mea culpa. Do not try to turn mea culpa into a verb. Bone thought I was talking about an Instagram model. He was ready to look her up on IG.
2: Flounder's going to give her a follow.
3: Come on.
1: Flounder going to put that floating head out there liking photos.
3: Okay.
1: Oh, poor Flounder. Love you, though, Flounder. Love you, man. All right, let's have this conversation, Bone, because you suggested it yesterday, and I do think it's a fun exercise. Allows us to talk about some of the best we've ever had here in sports. If you talk about most, I think the word I'll put on it, Bone, is important. The most important sports figures in North Carolina ever. Could be important to their team, could be important to the team and the sport, however you choose to look at it. Who are the most, so it's subjective, right, in a lot of ways. How many people go ahead of Rod Brind'Amour? I guess we need to just like how high does somebody said 6 to 10 and you seem to scoff at that? Like, how high does Rod Brind'Amour go captaining a Stanley Cup champion and then coaching a team to a Stanley Cup championship?
2: Yeah, if he had won one or, you know, maybe as a player or a coach, I mean, that's one thing. The player thing probably wouldn't be as huge if he didn't go on to be the leader of the squad afterwards. But I think Brind'Amour, Mac, deserves to be mentioned near the top of the list. But I don't know if he deserves to be over Kay and Dean, right?
1: What about Roy?
2: And Roy. I think those three, based off of what basketball means here, all they accomplished, what they did for the sport, Dean, for on and off the court, Mac, Kay's accomplishments, both in basketball for Duke, and then of course with the United States also. I think those three go above Rod. As sports figure, certainly.
1: Yeah, I mean, that's the first three. I mentioned that yesterday when you brought it up. Like, I would probably start there, with, like you're saying, with those three. And then it becomes, Can Rod be in contention for number four? I know ordering those three coaches could create a complete Donnybrook among the audience. I think Kay was the best coach of the group, but you go with Dean Smith, because if the phrase is important sports figures, you go Dean with the civil rights implications, bringing in Charlie Scott and just all he stood for. There's all kind of, and then Roy, I would say Roy, you know, more titles than Dean at Carolina, but then there's no Roy without Dean. So like, yeah, it's you know what I mean? Maybe it's Kay, Dean, and Roy. But then you get to Brind'Amour. I think at four, you got to start thinking about him because, again, we're talking about somebody that is on an elite club in his sport in terms of only a couple of people now captaining a franchise and then to a cup and then winning it as a coach. You also have the stat bone where Brind'Amour has over 100 playoff wins and the Canes only have 2 playoff wins without him all time. Like, without him there as a player or a coach. Any success that they have had has been with him in some very important capacity. He's got to be in contention for number four.
2: I think so. And then there's, Mac, there's some that are highly debatable on where they rank. For example, Michael Jordan, Tar Heel legend, right? But how much, because he had the ownership run here that was terrible, with the Bobcats and the Hornets, for the most part. Not the business side, but the basketball side. So how does that factor into MJ here, where most of his work, yes, he's got the championship as a Tar Heel, but most of his work besides that here in this state wasn't great as owner of the basketball team here.
1: Yeah, so
2: how does that factor in?
1: So we're not counting the Bulls stuff, right?
2: Yeah.
1: And we're not counting Steph Curry playing for Golden State?
2: I wouldn't. If most of their work wasn't done within the state, then I probably wouldn't count
1: I think it has to be for teams in the state, or I would allow NASCAR drivers. A lot of people are bringing up NASCAR drivers' phone. And I don't know if I disagree with this texter that says Richard Petty and Dale Earnhardt have to go over Brind'Amour. Yes. I don't know if I disagree with that. We're talking about two North Carolina. I think you got to have North Carolina natives, maybe. Again, everybody might have their own rules for this. We're talking about two North Carolina natives, Level Cross and Kannapolis. And we're talking about 200 freaking wins. We're talking about 7 championships each. We're talking about the King. They're both large, and the Intimidator, both larger than life figures. So I might go with both those guys, Bone, over Brind'Amour, but I'm not sure anybody else.
2: And for the love of God, I know we just did a wooing thing last segment. We got to get Ric Flair out of this.
1: Are people trying to put Ric Flair in there?
2: We got to get him out of here. And by the way, yes, he spent a lot of time here, especially with Crockett back in the 80s. And then into WCW, he lived here. But he was born in Memphis, Tennessee. He went to high school in Wisconsin. He spent a lot of time in Minnesota. He's not directly tied to Charlotte his whole life. And then, of course, you know, he's really not even allowed back in the state for the most part around here anymore.
1: And
2: he's tied to Charlotte because of the Crockett years and where he lived. But it's not like he spent his whole life in Charlotte.
1: He's rooted for the Falcons. He is rooted for the Niners against us in a playoff game in 2013. Like, he literally did video content for the Niners before that game. Yes. Like, I just feel like this dude sold us out, man.
3: Mac, this won't surprise you. We touched on him yesterday. What about Jimmy V?
1: Yeah, Jimmy V's got to get mentioned in here somewhere.
2: That's pretty good too.
1: I mean,
3: we did it.
1: You look at his impact on the cancer fight.
3: Yeah.
1: You know what I mean? Like, it supersedes basketball, won this amazing, Cinderella title. But the impact, I think, Bone, elsewhere, I think would have, you know what I mean, when it comes to cancer research, even long after he's gone.
2: Because
1: we're saying most important, you know?
2: People are now saying MJ, the NASCAR owner, gets himself back in the mix around here.
1: NASCAR. Mac, touche, sir. Touche.
2: I know how you feel about this guy, Mac, but when you think about impact in the state, what do you think about Julius Peppers?
1: Yeah, somebody
2: played football at Carolina, played in the Final Four at Carolina, and then he had a Hall of Fame career, which was more than half of it was in Carolina. So you talk about doing work in the state. He certainly did a lot here.
1: Would he trump Cam or Luke? because he played high school, college, and pro ball here?
2: I think he may.
1: Because my thing with Cam is, if the word, because I'm using the word, who are the most important sports figures in North Carolina history, I've always said, Bone, I thought Luke and Peppers were the best players in Panther history. But I've always said Cam was the most important.
2: That makes sense to me.
1: Because he played the money position. He took us to levels of notoriety and relevancy, to use Ron Rivera's word, right? We want to be relevant, that we never saw before. I mean, between the outfits, between some of the other controversies that people talked about, between the dabbing, the celebrating and stuff like that, the style of play, having never seen anyone like that. So I may say still I would put Cam in importance over Peppers. Mac, Pepper's got those three levels of play in North Carolina. And he played freaking hoops, went to a Final Four.
2: What do you think about this category, Mac? I'm calling, hey, thanks for giving us pro sports. We'll be in touch on where you rank on this list at some point. That's George Shinn and Jerry Richardson.
1: They got to be mentioned, right?
2: They definitely do.
1: Because without Shinn, a lot of people believe without the NBA team, the NFL doesn't look our way. You know what I mean? And then as far as Richardson goes, the NFL is the holy grail of sports franchises. You get one of them, man, you are in the elite club. I just don't know how high I put them. Then you've got Jerry Richardson and all the other stuff, you know, off the field and all that. But, yeah, they definitely deserve a mention. I don't know.
2: As always on our show.
1: Rod might be six. Might go Rod at six behind the three, behind Kay, Dean, Roy, Petty, and Earnhardt. I might go Rod number six.
2: Yeah.
1: And then start to get into the Cam neighborhood.
2: And Rod, though, still going. So, I mean, he wins another one here. Who knows how high he can get. Mac, of course, on our radio show, it also turns into the anti-list. So Matt Rhule got mentioned multiple times on here. The anti-list.
1: Oh, that's the inverse. Who are the worst sports figures in the history of the Carolinas? Hey, I feel like that would generate more emails, I feel like.
2: Hey, Mac, I'm just curious.
3: Will Wade.
2: I love your show, Mac. I'm just curious. When does the 7 years expire? I'm just curious. We're getting close, right? Is it 7 years yet? I don't know.
1: He said 7-year plan. He didn't necessarily say he'd be coaching for 7 years.
2: Excellent idea. Excellent.
1: He's got us on a technicality. Spoonie once set us Steph Curry in, but I think by our bylaws, like, you can only use when he's at Davidson, which still is worth a mention because of what he did at Davidson, the run they went on, how that captivated the country. But our bylaws say you can't use, if it's important, most important sports figures in North Carolina, it's got to be the impact they had in North Carolina. Right?
2: Yes.
1: So that would be those bylaws, throw them out.
2: I guess we could include the whole Curry family.
1: There you go. Do the Hornets have anybody? This dude says no Hornets even get mentioned.
2: Muggsy got mentioned a few
1: times.
2: You
1: go to Muggsy or Dell, but I don't.
2: The problem
1: there wasn't enough.
2: LJ and
1: winning.
2: Zoe didn't have long enough runs here.
1: Yeah, and then you want to go Zoe because of the mammoth shot against the Celtics. But yeah, then we go to what you said. Was he here long enough? Kemba's a guy.
2: Zoe's not exactly claiming Charlotte as his team either. He's a Heat guy through and through.
1: Exactly. Kemba might be the guy I'd be most apt to say. But then it's like, what did we really win with Kemba? You know what I mean? As good as Kemba was, what did we really win? Everybody else on this list that we put on there, Bone, uber winners. Matter of fact, Cam's the only. Like, if I put Cam at seven behind Brendan Moore, Patty Earnhardt, and then the three, you know, Duke and Carolina basketball coaches, Cam's the first one with no title.
2: Yeah.
1: You know? So, like, Kemba Walker, we didn't even win a playoff series with him. But I don't know. Where do we go at number eight? If this is the first seven, where do we go after that? Is it Peppers?
2: Zach from Philly mentioned Sam Mills on the list.
1: Sam Mills is a great point, too, man. I mean, the whole mantra of this organization came from him and his cancer battle, not to mention the few years he played on the field. So that's a hell of a point, too. Maybe he's got to go ahead of Cam. I don't know. Does he go ahead of Cam? If we're talking, like, overall impact that supersedes just the sport.
2: Yeah.
1: I don't know, man.
2: There's also, you know, I know that he probably – where would a guy like Jordan Staal also rank on this list eventually also?
1: Yeah. He would be –
2: 17 years, wins a cup. I'm not saying he's above – Peppers or Cam, but I do think he at least deserves to be mentioned during this segment.
1: He would probably be the second Hurricane representative, right?
2: Yes.
1: I would think. you know, captain, giving us 14 years and counting. So anyway, all right, getting good response on this. DVR Dave's upset though, Bone. DVR Dave says, without Jerry Richardson, there are no Carolina Panthers, boys. And then he told us, God, I hate the offseason.
2: Yeah.
1: Dave, who pooped in your cornflakes?
2: Give us your exhilarating topics, Dave.
1: Dave, you just mad? You just mad we ain't doing your list, Dave? Don't worry. Oh, my God. That is a haunting laugh that DVR Dave has, man. Dave, don't worry. Tomorrow, we will do the best Grim Reaper costumes in Charlotte.
2: Yes.
1: All right? And you've got a you got a chance to rank high up on that one, my man. All right?
2: When we come back to the Mac and Bone Show, hopefully it's DVR Dave approved, we're going to talk some college football. Longtime friend of the show, Chris Doering of the SEC Network. Mac, do you want to get crazy and maybe talk about some actual teams coming up this season?
1: Uh-oh.
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0: 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Mac and Bo with you, having some fun, saluting Rod Brindamore. Rod DeBod. By the way, all the boys, all the Canes out partying last night at a Raleigh bar. Bo, what is the name of that location in Raleigh they were partying at last night?
1: Teats.
0: There you go. I'll let you see. I'll let you say that.
1: Looks like Stankoven's wearing some sort of onesie on the top of the bar.
0: It looks like Canes footy pajamas standing on top of the bar. Those boys, man, someone might go the full Ovechkin. Someone might try to drink Bone for about 2 months straight.
1: It might be Adam Gold.
0: And I ain't here for it. And I'm here for it. I'm here for it. Y'all deserve it.
1: We still have not got Adam Gold back from Vegas yet.
0: That's right.
1: That's why he's not on at 8:25 today. He might be on later.
0: We are hoping.
1: We have no idea. Is it possible he just retires?
0: Why did he stay a day longer than the team? What's he don't want to return?
1: Did he miss his flight?
0: Oh, man. But anyway, other than the Canes winning the title, big news story of the day. Brendan Sorsby has decided to go to the NFL supplemental draft and leave Texas Tech. This gets Texas Tech off the hook, Bone. This gets the Big 12 off the hook. And our next guest, we got to ask him about this whole mess, which now has found the conclusion. Before we work our way to previewing actual SEC football, he is the great Chris Doering, SEC Network, SEC Radio as well, joining us on the Mac and Bone Show. Chris, how you been, man? What's going on?
2: Good morning, boys. I'm doing well. It's crazy that we're getting closer and closer to media days here, and as we get to that part, then the season's right around the corner. So before we know it, we'll be kicking off and underway, man. Can't wait.
1: When we start bothering you, it's getting close, man.
2: That's right.
0: and I thought, I got to be honest, I thought this Texas Tech Big 12 Sorsby drama might last us to media days. I really did, with all the different courts and attorney generals. But it's Sorsby, based on reports, has decided to leave Texas Tech. What do you make of this? Now that this is apparently going to be the resolution, he goes into the supplemental draft. I guess this is best for college sports, that there's not a precedent. What did you think of this whole thing and how it played out and how it ended?
2: This is certainly the best way that this could have wrapped up, because if you can't enforce a rule about gambling on your own team, what rule can the NCAA enforce? And at that point, you know, the whole thing falls apart, which, you know, I think we've all seen that the NCAA's power has diminished considerably, or maybe they never even really had the power. Maybe we were just scared of the threat of the NCAA. But when I was a kid, man, the idea of the death penalty that SMU got, or going on probation and not being able to be on television, and I think that's probably the biggest driving factor in all of this, is what the television revenue does for college athletics, and without, you know, certain teams being able to play on the television, you know, you're going to end up having issues with the television partners. And so I think that has a lot to do with it. But I talked to some athletic directors when we were at SEC spring meetings in Destin, and they come to the defense of the NCAA. The NCAA was actually created by the member schools, and the rules that were created were those that were, you know, suggested by the presidents and athletic directors and voted upon and adopted. So they're basically suing themselves when they go and say, oh, we should be eligible because of this precedent or because of this exception. And I think, you know, we just need to figure out what it is we want to have. And if you're going to opt in, then you opt in by the rules that you've set and everybody needs to play by. But I think the key in this entire situation was the Big 12, those on the schedule threatening not to play. Like I had this discussion yesterday, how interesting would it have been if every team on Texas Tech's schedule decided they were going to, hey, we'll just forfeit that game, we're not going to play you. Mm-hmm. What would the college football playoff committee have done at that point in time? Geez. An undefeated team by all forfeits. What would you put them in the playoff? Would you not? I mean, I think there were the pressure around ultimately made either Sorsby or the school or both decide that the supplemental draft was the way to go. And I think for a time period now, at least we don't have to be talking about this anymore. But I think it would have brought the whole thing down had he played this season for Texas Tech.
1: Yeah, yeah. Chris, as we focus on some of the teams on the field and their storylines in the SEC, the Gamecocks 2 years ago, one of the stories of the sport and how close they were to the playoffs last year, step backwards. What's your expectation on what version of South Carolina will we see here in 2026?
2: Well, what's the expectation of the media and everybody else? Because I think it feels like whenever they're whenever they're really hyped up in the media, they don't do very well. And when we expect nothing of them and we write off Shane Beamer and everything else, then they surprise us. So I really don't know what to expect. I know that the season that Lenora Sellers had last year was disappointing, but there were a lot of returning quarterbacks that were hyped up that had less than impressive seasons. I think a lot of it has to do with what was built around Lenora Sellers. The offensive line has to be much better. They got to be able to run the football better. This is a team that's been crushed with injuries over the last couple of years, but with some of those injuries, some younger guys have gotten opportunities to play, and you hope that maybe this team can bounce back a little bit. But I just look at the entire conference now, with us going to 9 conference games, what that's going to mean for even more cannibalism amongst the league. I find it really hard, especially when we look at what the Vegas totals. I mean, there's not a whole lot of SEC teams that are even predicted to win 10 games this year. So I think we're going to have a lot of teams right in the middle of the pack, and I kind of expect South Carolina to be that team as well.
0: Let's talk a little bit about what you just said there at the end. Is you look at these win totals. I saw a top 25 where the first SEC team was Georgia. They're at number 6. I mean, we're not used to that. We're not used to the SEC going 3 years without having a team in the title game. Do you think there's a team that can win it all this year? Do you think the SEC can start to get back to getting to title games and winning national titles? Or do you think the combination of NIL and portal and the depth of the conference, is that going to make it hard? What do you think?
2: I think it's definitely made it hard. And I think it's interesting not to divert from your question, but one of the other big talking points this offseason was expansion of the college football playoff, And then I was really against the idea of going to 24 teams, something that the Big Ten has been pushing for a while now. I thought 16 was nice and neat and made a lot of sense. But 24 actually benefits the SEC more than I think it benefits the Big Ten. You can look at the Big Ten from top to bottom, maybe 6 teams that are really competitive in that league, whereas the SEC, I think, goes way, way deeper. And I mean, you can't tell me the last couple of years. You couldn't tell me 2 years ago that South Carolina, if they would have made the college football playoff field, couldn't have won a couple games or potentially won it all that year. You can't tell me that Vanderbilt or Texas last year, if they get in, probably can win a couple games as well. So I think access matters. If you look at around the other postseason sports or postseason tournaments in the NCAA, you're looking at about 21% of the teams that are fielding Division I programs are having access to play. We just expanded the NCAA tournament. I understand that the NCAA doesn't run the college football playoff. That's a private entity that does that. But I think providing more access is important, and the revenue that goes along with that is important. So it's not like the SEC hasn't been far. Like, they haven't gotten into the championship game the last 3 years. They haven't won one, obviously. I mean, but Ole Miss is pretty dang close there, if not for a late drive from Miami. Then maybe they're playing in the national championship game against Indiana. But you got to get there in order to win it all. And I do worry about what our perception of a successful season looks like. I think the media fans are going to have to change that perception, because with 9 conference games, that adds another loss to half of the league. And so, I think a 9-3 team from the SEC should get in this year, even though we're still at 12 college football playoff teams. But I don't think it's far before we see that number jump, and I have to believe it's going to be 24 before too long.
1: Chris, as much as anybody that Lane Kiffin was the hire both overall in college football and the SEC that got the most attention. But how good of a hire did the Gators make with John Summerall coming from Tulane? What's his personality like to the Gators?
2: It's funny because you mentioned Lane Kiffin, and there was no name that was mentioned more amongst Gator fans than Lane Kiffin. It had to be Lane Kiffin. He's the most like Coach Spurrier, the offensive-minded guy. And, I think in the months since the Gators pivoted from Lane Kiffin to John Summerall, I think you talk to most Gator fans, and they're like, whew, Wow, we dodged a bullet with that one. You know, with there's undoubtedly no mistaking the fact that Lane Kiffin's a great coach, a great offensive mind. But can you deal with the circus that comes along with having Lane Kiffin as your head coach? That's something that Florida fans are not having to deal with right now. And I think they like their guy. You know, I've had a chance to spend a lot of time with John Summerall. He's authentic. He's got energy. He's got juice on the sidelines, something that was missing, according to a lot of Gator fans, from Billy Napier the last few years. I think you look at the buy-in from the team. And this is a guy that was able to retain Jaden Baugh, Dallas Wilson, and Vernell Brown, Miles Graham, Jaden Woods, amongst others. Like, he's been able to communicate his vision to the existing players on that roster, to recruits, putting together a big recruiting class, to the media. He's done every interview, podcast, appearance that he possibly could. And I think Florida fans feel optimistic that they can make a big jump. In fact, they win 4 games last year. I wouldn't be surprised to see them win 8 this year. If you can get the quarterback play you need, the schedule's a little more manageable. You got a guy, I think, that's a great fit, as we've talked about with Coach Summerall. So I think Florida could be the biggest jump from last year to this year of anybody in the league.
0: All right, last question I want to ask you. We're talking about, you know, who can, you know, get back in that title game, win a title again for the SEC. Who do you think the best team is when you look at it right now? And obviously we got to see it play out in a few months. Is it Georgia? Is it Texas? Is it someone else? Who do you think the big dog will be this year?
2: It is incredibly hard to even know what teams have. There was a time where we at the SEC Network would do a spring tour. We'd go out, we'd meet with the coaches, we'd talk to players. I used to call a lot of spring games. Those aren't even on TV anymore. So, like, it really is tough to think about with all the new additions and subtractions and storylines that you're dealing with, like, who is going to be good. But I think the SEC probably gets 5 teams in again this year. The question to me is not maybe not who's the best. It's who can kind of make that next step and either get in or be a little bit more competitive. I spent some time in College Station earlier this spring. I think Texas A&M has a chance to be really good this year. But if you ask me the best team of the bunch, I probably would defer to Texas. I thought Arch Manning made a big jump from about the Florida game on last year. They have one of the most expensive rosters in all of college football. Going out and getting Cam Coleman to compliment Ryan Wingo, I think, is going to be huge for them in their passing game. So if asked and pressed on this, I probably would say Texas, but I think you're talking about the usual suspects at the top with Texas, Georgia, Alabama, and I think Texas A&M probably sneaks into that class as well.
0: All right, man. Hey, we appreciate it. I know you're not going to be shocked. We love you, Chris Dorn, but you're not going to be shocked to hear that some fans of schools from other conferences are upset during this SEC side. They're upset over your SEC is deep talk, Dorn. Have you ever heard that before from another
2: I've
0: fan?
2: I've heard that once or twice. Yeah, Homer, you know, a bias. You know, you hear all of those terms a lot. But that's my job. I work for the SEC Network, so we're talking specifically SEC teams, and those are the 16 that I know best.
0: Hey, everybody's not supposed to get along. That's the beauty of it, man.
1: Nobody gets along in this sport.
0: That is the beauty of it. All right, brother. Hey, we appreciate you, man. Be good. Enjoy the rest of your summer, and we'll talk to you. Be good.
2: That sounds good. See you guys.
1: All right, Chris.
0: There you go. That is Chris Dorn. Yeah, Charisma Supreme, the Buckeye fan. Multiple ACC fans. This Charisma Supreme says, even the ACC's had a damn finalist recently. Crying emoji. I don't need to cry about that, broski. They took out your Buckeyes, that ACC team. And I have a feeling they might be able to do it in the future, Bone. Like, I'm going all in on the Canes and Mario Cristobal. I think he's going to have them there every year. I should say he and the people that write the checks down there. Because, as you found out, Bone, the hard way, their talent acquisition program is special.
1: Yeah, they got a couple Duke players now.
0: Seriously.
1: Mario Cristobal, to me, was the biggest question about coaching. But last year, for how close they got to win it all, I no longer have that question. Mac, a name to watch for the Gators, by the way, as we look towards the season, Jaden Baugh will be an All-American running back for them. That's a major name in the SEC to watch next season.
0: You're calling it your shot?
1: Yeah.
0: You're calling All-American?
1: Athlon's got him second-team All-American on here.
0: Is Gator Bone coming back? I'm sensing. Are you not sensing this, Fitty? He has talked about the Gators a lot here recently.
1: How much
0: are you going to drop the Gamecocks? Are you going to make that slide move?
1: When did I mention the Gators a lot recently?
0: Last month or so. At least four times.
1: Four times.
0: In the last month.
1: Really?
0: There you go, Bo.
1: Four times.
0: You know you want to do it again, Bo.
1: Four times. Four times. I don't think you know. I don't think.
0: 2 bits, 4 bits, 6 bits, $1.
1: What was my first question adoring about?
0: You got to get that Gamecock. I'm just watching you, Bone. I'm watching you. On behalf of all our fellow Gamecock fans, I'm watching this guy.
1: There may not be a person I hate more.
0: Just making an observation.
1: The problem is that the texters think you're being serious.
0: I just made an observation.
1: No, you're an ass clown. Capital
0: oh
1: A.
0: Yeah. Oh, my God.
1: Now, if you were a clown, your name would be ass. Oh. Ass the clown.
0: This is why you're a big old ass. Man.
1: Why do you do that? Why do you do that?
0: All right.
1: Are you still a Ravens fan?
0: No, definitely not.
1: Really?
0: Definitely
1: What if the
0: not.
1: Audience called you Ravens Mac? Is that cool?
0: No, that would not be cool. That'd be hurtful. Definitely be hurtful.
3: Why are you making a chicken noise? That's not what a raven sounds like.
1: What's a raven sound like then? Make a raven noise, Ass Clown Jr.
0: What is happening here?
1: That's a raven?
3: It's not a chicken.
1: That sounds like Mama when she saw you. Never mind.
0: Oh, my goodness. What? Oh, dear.
1: All right, let's go to break.
3: Was there when I was born.
1: God. What the bleep is next? Sports Radio 92.7. Kaka! It's a damn raven.
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0: We got to have some fun. Not that we aren't having fun already. Discovering all bones, alter egos.
1: Fun. Capital F U.
0: But now we're really going to have some fun because it's time for some What the Bleep stories. Stay tuned. 8 o'clock, by the way. We got to get into the Hornets. They're Jones in the trade for a big. We got to look at Sabonis alternatives. That's coming up at 8 o'clock. But right now, though, let's do some What the Bleep stories, sound bites. Then make us say what the bleep. What do you got, Bone?
1: We're going to go to the state of Florida, Mac, where we're going to go off in today, where a man got caught in Port Canaveral, Florida, driving his Lamborghini 107 miles per hour in a 45-mile-per-hour zone. He told the cops he was celebrating. Do you know, Mac, when they said, "What are you celebrating, sir?" What he said?
0: What, a sports team won or
1: the
0: something?
1: The fact that his car could go 107 miles per hour.
0: Oh, that's clever right there. That is clever. That didn't get, he didn't get away with it.
1: No, he got arrested.
0: Okay.
1: Yep, he's in jail.
0: I'm telling you, what the bleep, the Florida man excuses, Bone, are almost better than the crime sometimes.
1: Yes.
0: Like, it was worth a try. He really didn't have anything. He was celebrating. So he just, I'm celebrating. In fact, my hot rod is so dang fast.
1: Yeah.
0: Oh, God.
1: That sounds like me coming to work the other day. Said I was going 87, not 107. I've got standards.
0: This guy, you and this guy should race. You, this guy, LaMelo, Tiger.
1: You, everyone's been minding their business since I got mad that one day.
0: The warning shots have been fired, man.
1: They're calling me the intimidator out there right now.
0: I got a talk, Bone, about this guy. There's a dude in India. Pankaj Tanwar, that's my attempt to say his name. My apologies if I'm not getting it right. I don't know whether I should what the bleep this guy or applaud this guy. He's a self-described engineer and systems nerd in India. And he was able to sync up his wristband, the Whoop wristband, Bone, that measures his blood pressure
1: rate.
0: Okay. He was able to sync this up with his work calendar to create what he calls a leaderboard of stress-inducing colleagues and daily conferences. So he has basically a leaderboard of which people and activities at work cause him the most stress and make his blood pressure go high.
2: Are you kidding me?
0: The most. Is this guy what the bleep worthy? Or is this commendable? I kind of like this. I'm not going to. The more I think about it, I kind of want to applaud this guy.
1: It does sound very Willie P-like. I'm not going to lie to you. He may have something similar to this on his wall there.
3: You're just a sheltered, uncultured swine.
1: What I take pride in is I never let coworkers bother me in my stress shows.
0: No, not at all. Where would I would say number one in terms of segments is when Max says Bone roots for a team he doesn't root for.
1: Yeah.
3: This is why you're a big old ass. Who listen here, Faye.
1: Because you don't like it when people say you're a Ravens fan, though, too.
0: I don't really care. It's so far from like
1: just like the Gator. The problem is that
0: trying to cozy up
1: because the little Mac sheep, the little sheep, the bagel guys of the world, they believe you because they're sheep and they follow your word, your lead.
4: Likes the paycheck said maybe this is why. But we always go to Florida, man, for what the bleep because Gator Bone never really left. He never really died.
1: I want to claim these people.
0: He might be onto something there.
1: We're all right, gonna go to the state of Florida now for my next story, Mac.
0: How many five stars does Summerall pull in? Is that your next story?
1: Pasco County.
0: Sorry, go ahead.
1: A Pasco County, Florida man was arrested for suspicion of a DUI. They said, "Sir, have you been drinking?" He said, "No." Then they found in his back seat of his car 34 open White Claws. And he said, "Well,
0: 34.
1: He said, "Well, damn. How'd they get there?
0: Where'd they come from?" Florida man, what the bleep? Florida man, this just in. You ain't smooth. When you get caught, you are not exactly smooth with your attempts to get yourself out of trouble.
1: Mac, it's bad enough to have any open container. When did you think maybe, sir, that 34 is crossing a line? And why were you drinking them anyway? Like, why did you finish those? Like, why are they all open? I'm not saying drink and drive, but why are they all open?
0: Oh, my God. This dude truly believes there ain't no laws when you drink a claws.
1: Do you know what,
0: 34
1: do you know what the excuse, Max, should be? I'm recycling, sir.
3: Ain't no laws when you're drinking claws.
0: Surprised he didn't try that one.
1: Florida man, go on vacation, leave on probation.
0: I got a what the bleep, Boney. A couple of gentlemen who tried to attempt to speak Well, sauced up. A couple of sports figures.
1: Oh, no.
0: Let's start first with Mikal Bridges. I ain't mad at you, man. You won a dang title. First Knicks title in 50-something years. But, man, you were saucy. Listen to his IG, some of his IG live here.
2: I might shed a tear in OCAP. I might shed a tear listening to
5: because I'm losing doesn't mean I'm lost.
2: I could cry to this song, bro. No cap, bro. Like, what the I just want to be in the room when they make this.
5: Oh no.
2: Jalen on a view this morning. JB, bad. Goat, bad. Build a statue. Build that little big headed ass statue, bro. And the thing is about him, he's happy. Let me tell you a little bit about JB. He's happy. He's happy he won this. He's very happy. I know he is.
0: And so are you. So are you, Mikal Bridges.
1: Mac,
0: really
1: who,
0: happy.
1: Mac, who indulged more, Mikal Bridges or OG Anunoby before he went on Good Morning America?
0: I'm telling you, they've been partying, man. Or any of those Canes boys. They've been partying. Also,
1: OG thought he was still in Toronto during that interview.
0: Don't leave out Jimmy Johnson, Bone.
1: Oh.
0: Because for people to think Jimmy Johnson is boring, you have not met the guy that Dale Earnhardt Jr. said after this got out. That they call Jimmy Jam. That is drinking Jimmy Johnson.
1: Oh, my God.
0: Drinking Jimmy Johnson did an interview, Bone. He was over at Le Mans for the 24 hours. Did an interview with the broadcast. Listen to this.
6: 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Back in a car, we saw Dario Franchitti racing one of your trucks quite recently.
7: That was so much fun. Dario gave it such a good run. I hope I can bring him out of retirement again soon. Maybe even Marino, even though he doesn't have the hair. You know, I just love those guys so much. They're great humans, and yeah, it's been a lot of fun, especially as legacy expanding grows and the ways that we choose to do different things and have fun. It's been fun.
6: Jimmy, thank you very much for your time.
7: Appreciate you. Thank you.
1: All right. I got to tell you, that's the most exciting he's ever been.
0: I just love those guys so much. I was waiting for a hiccup.
1: He's a happy drunk.
0: Only thing missing is a hiccup, man. Yeah, Dale Jr. went to Twitter and said, you guys now met Jimmy Jam. He said this guy wasn't fun, but he can be fun. So anyway, what the bleep, y'all? How about a little less sauce if you're going to try to talk, though? You know?
1: Mac, my final story and a shocking conclusion is... in the state of Florida. This is in Miami Gardens. We didn't go to Miami a whole lot, but we are now...
0: No, you like to be near Gainesville.
1: Yeah, we are...
0: you like the northern part of the state.
1: Here we go.
0: All right, I'm sorry.
1: Just get it out of your system.
0: No, go ahead.
1: Get your hee-hees and your hoo-hoos out of your system.
0: I'm done. No more hee-heeing.
1: Or hoo-hooing, whatever. We're now in Miami Gardens, Mac, where Jeffrey Vasquez, 33, last Tuesday... took the police on a high-speed chase and found himself in jail afterwards for 3 days. So last Friday, they let him out. He went to the parking lot of the courthouse. He immediately stole an SUV that he saw. And then, what did he do after that? Ended up in a high-speed chase with the same cops.
0: I feel like...
1: And he got sent back to jail again.
0: I feel like Florida man leads the country in returning to the scene of the crime and doing the same crime over again. I feel like that is definitely in their bag. What the bleep
1: this
0: are you
1: has
0: doing?
1: To be. He was only 10 feet away from the courthouse. This has to be a new record for trial. He didn't even get out of the parking lot.
0: Oh,
1: also,
0: gosh.
1: If you're in Florida, lock your doors. Don't why. Florida man's going to find your car. Lock your doors.
0: Yeah, and
1: then pray.
0: And I'm telling you, man. Thank God for Florida, though, because these stories make all of us feel good about our lives. You know what I mean? We ain't near as messed up as we think we might be when you hear a couple Florida man tales.
1: There were so many Florida man stories. We didn't even get that. Some got left off today. Like the man that showed up on the scene of a DUI, Mac, dressed in a suit and tie, pretending to be the lawyer for the person that got pulled over. And they tried to question if he was the lawyer or not. And he said, here's my office phone. You can ask them, call my office and they'll tell you I'm a lawyer. So he gave them the number

0: Bailey.
1: I think it's a deal that makes sense for both sides. And you don't always get these in sports, but this one feels like a deal that makes sense, very much sense, for both Jalen Coker and for Dan Morgan and the Panthers. You could probably argue more on the Panthers side, but Jalen Coker's now officially still getting paid now nearly $12 million a year on average as a former Holy Cross wide receiver who went undrafted. So it's a pretty charmed life.
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0: 92.7 WFNZ, Mac and Bone with you. 8 o'clockers, welcome aboard. We've been talking Canes. We've been talking Panthers, college football, Brendan Sorsby, leaving Texas Tech, and our national nightmare is over, right? Big 12, you don't have to do anything. Texas Tech, you don't have to keep BSing. He will go to the supplemental draft. We'll talk about that later this hour here on the Mac and Bone Show. We got to talk some Hornets here. And there's a coworker that has made a change to their appearance that will be discussed later on in this radio show. Very notable change to their appearance that must be discussed.
1: We also, Mac, have a coworker who is in Italy, not happy right now about
0: what?
1: Willie P. Somehow listened to the show on podcast from Italy yesterday and is very upset that the text line was asking, why did Mr. Soccer leave the country while the World Cup is going on? Fair question, and he's very upset by this.
0: The text line and
1: the
0: Fitty.
1: Text line bothered him don't all forget, the way in Italy.
0: Don't forget, I think Fitty played a very heavy role in that as well. Willie P's blood pressure
1: people
0: standings.
1: People are saying not a soccer guy.
0: Willie P's blood pressure standings are going up all the way from France. Oh, my God. P-Man, I don't tell this to really any people. I don't really tell anybody this. Take a break from the show. Everybody else that goes on vacation, I want you to take us with us. WFNZ app. Listen wherever you are. It's the marvels of technology. Willie P, I think, needs a break for his own well-being, Bone.
1: Yes.
0: Because we may. Well, you may catch another.
2: Daddy, yes.
0: You may catch another 10 strays in the next 2 days alone, please. I don't think you should be listening, baby. Don't think you should be listening. All right, let's talk about this Hornet stuff, Bone. I know we got some juicy Hornets intel, a possible trade-up scenario. We'll talk about that here in this segment. But I want to start, Bone, by discussing the fact that, you know, Jeremy Wu is the latest to report, hey, that the Hornets are, you know, possibly willing to give up one of their draft picks. I'm hoping it's 18 and not 14, obviously, in order to get front court help, in order to get a big or, at least a four, if not a 4-5 hybrid, if not a straight up five, right? And the Sabonis stuff, there's been, those reports say, hey, they're not really willing for Sabonis to part with a first round pick. The Hornets are definitely sniffing around veteran, big man, front court help, Bone. So I want to discuss, like, are there any alternatives out there to Sabonis? Like, if the Sabonis thing doesn't happen, are there other veteran bigs you would be interested in? Like, is there anybody that comes to mind? I mean, there's a bunch out there. I will just say this, because I know I hit you with this kind of cold or whatever. CBS did a great list, Bone, of the top 50 trade prospects out there, and there's a bunch of bigs on there. I'm torn on whether or not I throw my hat back into the Miles Turner ring.
1: Oh, my goodness gracious.
0: I know that this goes
1: Who
0: back.
1: Who says you can't go home?
0: This goes back like 8 years at least, where it felt like every year the Hornets are mentioned. But he would give you a stretch big, and he would give you rim protection. Like, now his age is not ideal, Bone. You know what I mean? He's not young anymore, and we've got such a young core. But you basically have him for the next couple of seasons.
1: I mean,
0: may be going back to Miles Turner.
1: It makes sense. I just don't want to go down that road again. I don't want to walk those miles again.
0: You're tired of talking about it and it just never happens, right? You're tired of me talking about it.
1: I get it. The thing that I'm starting to really wonder is the way that Paul B. and Cardi described Steinbeck from Washington. The way you read about him, the upside there, if they don't get Sabonis, can Steinbach end up maybe being their version? It sounds like he is a young version of what Sabonis was coming out of Gonzaga a little bit.
0: So, I would say you can get both, though. I would say you can trade for a veteran big and still draft Steinbach.
1: Yeah, I guess.
0: Personally.
1: Yeah.
0: I mean, I know you're doing all you can to pivot away from Miles Turner right now. He has 2 years and a player option on his contract, Bone. $25 million, $26 million. So it's not near as much as Sabonis. Shouldn't be, obviously. But he does have a player option there for 27, where you could have him for 3 years. I don't know if that's a bridge too far. I don't want to commit very long to him,
1: yeah.
0: But his skill set, I think, in the here and now could help a team that, let's be honest, I'm pretty sure the goal is to win 50 games this season. I don't, this ain't no future anymore. I mean, you're not trying to mortgage the future, So you're not trying to make, I don't think they want to make the big deal yet, Bone. We're giving away a ton of picks, but can Miles Turner be one where you don't give up much of your assets?
1: And it'll be interesting to see how Milwaukee plays it with Miles Turner right now, right? Because of the Giannis situation. Because
0: we know that he was brought there to team up with Giannis. Giannis is about to be traded.
1: I know, but they're going to... I get it, but they're going to go figure out where Giannis is going and then look at their roster and try... He'll be traded after the Giannis situation.
0: Yeah, that's very possible.
1: They'll look at their roster and see where does he fit in and what do we need to do with him now.
0: He's definitely getting traded. They are. It sounds like a teardown's about ready to occur, Boney. Or at least they should be tearing it down. What do you think about Hartenstein? Isaiah Hartenstein, whereas Turner is, I think, like 32. So that's part of the rub there with Miles Turner. Or 31. Hartenstein is 27. He's got a team option for $28 million. But the talk out of Oklahoma City, Bone, is that they need to shave some cap. Lou Dort looks like he's definitely going to be one.
1: Yeah.
0: But, like, if they can't get Hartenstein to bite on a long-term extension cheaper per year, could he end up being traded? Do you have interest in him?
1: I'm a big fan of his from the Knicks days. I think he gives you a toughness and a championship experience that this franchise can use. So it's kind of a big number for him in Oklahoma City right now for his role. But I am a big fan of his, and I think he'll be a great fit for the intangibles of a big that they're looking for.
0: I mean, the thing is, you'd have to give him a long term contract, like because his team option is $28 million. So you would I don't know if they would trade him, if they would exercise that option, then trade him. I don't know if there'd be a sign and trade where you know what I mean, where you would get him on a long term deal. But it feels like one where you would have to commit to him in a little bit of a long term deal. But he'd be your starting center. Now he doesn't stretch the floor. He does have that nice little push shot, you know, off the short roll. But he doesn't really stretch the floor.
1: And he would not be a guy that you would pair in any lineup with Musa either.
0: Yeah, you'd have no floor stretching.
1: You wouldn't have like Musa and Hartenstein playing 4-5. They would
0: Musa
1: would be the direct backup for him.
0: That's my thing with Sabonis. I think there's floor stretching in Sabonis. I'm not saying he's always going to be out there, but I do think the way he shot at his last three healthy seasons, about 37-38%, I think there's some ability to stretch the floor and pick and pop there with him. And that's what I like about Miles Turner, Bone. The floor stretching on one end for Turner, and then the other end, you know, protect the rim.
1: The Charles Lee offense also is about spacing and outside shooting, and that fits right into what he wants to do, right?
0: Which one? You're saying Turner?
1: I'm saying Sabonis. Yeah, the shooting.
0: You will not go to Miles Turner, will you?
1: I said he's all right. Like, what you want me to praise your Miles Turner? He is what he is. Like, he's all right. He's not near the top of my list. I'm just tired of talking about Miles Turner. Never happens. I spent half my life talking Miles damn Turner. All right.
0: And now he's only 30, by the way. I'd have been 31. Miles Turner's 30.
1: What do we spend more time talking? Charlotte getting the baseball team or Miles Turner? Like, he's fine. He's good. I just don't have it inside me right now.
0: Well, give me your alternatives, man. Who are your alternatives? How about Jared Allen? Does Jared Allen float your boat?
1: Jared Allen.
0: 3 years left, 28 years old, 28, 30, and 32 million?
1: Not for that amount of money.
0: Does he float your boat? Again, these are way cheaper than Sabonis, though. All these guys I'm giving you are way cheaper than Sabonis.
1: But I like Sabonis' offense better than these guys.
0: But Sabonis can be a defensive issue, though. You know
1: what
0: I mean?
1: Yes, we chronicled that last week. I like Sabonis' versatility, though, in the pick and roll game, the dribble handoffs, the ability to pick and pop. I love they need, I think, a more offensive minded big. Hardside's fine. They need a more offensive guy to space the floor, and Sabonis does all that for you.
0: You don't think Jared Allen, pick and roll, lob?
1: He's a he's a lob threat, but he's more of a putback rebounding offensive threat.
0: There's different sorts of bigs. The stretch five bone market, good luck finding your guy. Like, yes. You know what I mean? Like, I'm with you. I like Sabonis too, and I would do that deal, and you'd only be committed for 2 years. But that's not the most. And there are questions about how much of a stretch threat he can be. I think he can be a bit of a stretch threat. I think he'll bring you offense. I think he'll bring you rebounding. They could go the other way, Bone. They could get a guy that just plays pick and roll with LaMelo, and LaMelo lobs it up, you know, and then protects the rim on the other end. There are other guys like that, too, your Nick Claxtons, your Gaffords. I don't know if you have any interest in those guys, Bone.
1: I like Nick Claxton a lot. I do like him. Gafford, not so much. Nick Claxton, I do, though.
0: And he's 27 years old, has $23 million and $21 million left, and he would be your lob threat, your hit the offensive boards, your protect the rim sort of guy. So there's different categories they can go to of these bigs.
1: He's also emerging more as an offensive, and again, it's Brooklyn, but he's been more of an offensive-minded guy also the last couple of years. I like Claxton a lot.
0: All right. It took me a while to get to one there. Are you Sabonis or bust kind of? Like, you are... You're not really into the alternatives as much, it seems like.
1: Not really. No, not right now.
0: The thing about all these other bigs are their contracts are so much smaller than Sabonis. That's the one thing I'll note.
1: Yeah.
0: You know, Sabonis, you're talking about $45, $46 million a year for the next 2 years.
1: CBS did yesterday a top 50 guys that could be traded this offseason.
0: Yeah, that's what I was mentioning. That's where I got all these dudes from, essentially.
1: Evan Mobley? What would it take to get him?
0: Aren't they more apt to trade Allen? I feel like. That's why I said Jared Allen.
1: I would think so, but I would... Mobley's tantalizing, though. I know that would take a lot more to get him, though. That would take a lot of the assets to get him.
0: See, here's what I'm trying to avoid. Because I heard some people last week say, well, Jeff Peterson, you said you're not going to skip steps. Why are you going to do this Sabonis trade? That's not a step skipper. That is not a step skipper, in my opinion. We're talking one draft pick, and there's a battle over that, whether or not they even give up one pick, or whether it's just expiring contracts to Sacramento, right?
1: Yes.
0: Do you agree with me on that? Like, that is not a step-skipping deal. That is not the big deal. I personally, Bone, I'm not ready to see the big deal yet, like where you give up multiple first-round picks and you go all in on somebody. I'm not necessarily ready for that yet, but some of these deals where these bigs, like Sabonis has 2 years left, Claxton has 2 years left, Miles Turner, 2 years in an player option, that's kind of what I'm looking for. And one draft pick, if that. Do you agree? I want the young core Bone to grow a little bit and see what we got before you make some sort of mega trade. I don't think these things, for people that are characterizing the Sabonis trade as, oh my God, they're rushing it, they're skipping steps. I don't think that's what we're talking about.
1: I don't think that's like a all in mega everything. To me, that's a move that's not going to set you back if it you're not going to be beholden to that deal forever.
0: Like 704 says Bam from Miami. I like Bam, but that one feels like that's a step skipper.
1: You're starting to get into the guys that have like the $200 million plus contracts, right?
0: Because you're giving away a bunch of firsts, probably.
1: Right.
0: What I'm trying to hold off on right now.
1: Can I bring up the name that we may like the most, that may fit the most, that's not a big in this whole equation? And that there was reports the other day that it looks like the Pelicans are going to be dealing Trey Murphy at some point. He's on a $27 million deal. Trey Murphy as that shooting forward, replacing Miles Bridges probably in that role. Trey Murphy, to me, is a no-brainer fit for this offense.
0: I like Trey Murphy a lot. My only thing is, does he play the four for you? Yeah, he doesn't rebound a ton, because if you want to have Khan at the two, Brandon at the three, can he play that four? I mean, people would argue, some people didn't think Bridges should have been playing the four.
1: That's the question.
0: That's the one. But he is 6'8".
1: He's 6'8", Durham guy from high school in Cary, 21 points per game. Only, by the way, 25 years old.
0: Jack says he can play 2, 3, and 4. Wolfpack James says he's a 3. They list him as a small forward. But so it would be kind of a smaller lineup. Would he rebound enough to be our 4? Yeah. But I love his skill set, man. Outside shooting, defense. You win with those type of players, man.
1: Career 38% from three.
0: Yep.
1: I'm all in on Trey Murphy.
0: You can win with those sort of players. Bone, can I introduce you to a guy named Turner?
1: I'd like to turn the page.
0: What? between my gator bone accusations and my shameless attempts to work right back in after all these years on the Miles Turner trade market, you have added up to here.
1: Well, I got a little. I got to be honest. I got a little blindsided by that one. I didn't know we were.
0: You didn't know I was going back.
1: I didn't know we were going Miles Turner.
0: It's two skill sets we would not mind in a big.
1: I mean, it does. I mean, basketball wise, I get it. I just don't have it. I don't have it in me.
0: You
1: right
0: don't
1: now.
0: Have the energy to go back to that.
1: No, not until Bill Cowher coaches the Panthers and Chris Lee quarterbacks the Panthers.
0: Giannis,
1: and they move it, and the Panthers move a wide receiver to tight end.
0: People want Giannis. I just don't think the big one. I don't think we're going with the big one yet.
1: I think you have to
0: trying to gauge what Peterson's doing, and
1: I think you have to go a tier down.
0: Let the tier down
1: from the mega supermax guys.
0: At least one tier, if not multiple tiers. Yeah. Like let the core breathe, and then let's see what we got. Because I feel like also in those mega deals, you might have to trade one of your core three. You know what I mean?
1: Yes.
0: And I'm sure Brandon Miller would be the most likely. And it's like, I'm not ready to part with Brandon Miller. I want to let this core three breathe. What is the report, Boney, about the possible trade up for a draft pick that you saw? This one's enticing.
1: It comes from draft expert Kristen Peek, thanks to the Hornets Reddit thread for posting this, that there's discussions with Sacramento of the Hornets trading 14 and 18 for the Kings pick at number 7.
0: Oh!
1: The Kings like Filon, Christian Anderson, and Okori in that 14-18 range. The Hornets, if they stay where they're at, would look to target the names that we know already at 14-18. It's nothing abnormal there. It doesn't say what the target would be at 7. It does not say. That's a heavy point guard range, though, right? So that's where all those point guards are. There's a ton of point guards in the top 10. That's Michael Brown. That's Wagler. That's Flemings. That's all those dudes in there. Yeah. That's Acuff.
0: Yeah,
1: Burris. I do love it. I love me some Darius Acuff. I just don't know where that fits into what they're trying to do here, though.
0: And will he make it to 7? I don't know if he makes it to 7. He would be interesting.
1: Not for us, but it is a fascinating point guard lottery draft.
0: So what are we going to do? We're going to do this trade. They really want 14 or 18, don't they? Or both. they tried to get it for Sabonis. Now they're trying to say, take our pick and give us 14 and 18. So would they?
1: Maybe that's how the discussion started. They were talking about Sabonis, and then they're like, well, what about this idea?
0: Oh, clearly. They must have been on the phone for a while. Jeff Peterson must have been on the phone for a while with Sacramento. But, like, do you think they then would circle back to Sabonis later? Not involving a draft pick? It makes me wonder, would they take a Dimara at 7? Or is that too early? I love Adai Mara, man.
1: That's a good point.
0: He's my favorite guy in the draft. I just stopped talking about him because I don't think he's going to last the 14. Which you just got a young big there that can pass, block shots.
1: 7 would be the highest that we've seen him, right, of any of the mocks. But
0: definitely.
1: But to me, we'd have to go through the players in that range. But in my top of my head, it's a lot of guards, man. And I just don't think they're going.
0: They're not going
1: point guard at 7.
0: Would you trade 14 and 18 to get up and get Adai Mara? I'm intrigued. We'll talk about that, man.
1: You talk about a lob threat for LaMelo, by the way.
0: And a rim protector.
1: And he can pass over the top. Yep.
0: You play right through him sometimes,
1: man. I love Mara. No, that 14-18 for Mara is a tantalizing idea.
0: It is.
1: I've also used the word tantalizing twice today.
0: It is. But how would he fit with Miles Turner, though, Bo? Oh, God. Calm yourself.
1: I'm taking, what's it called? Lamont?
0: Lamont's.
1: What's that class called?
0: Lamont's. That's the race they just ran.
1: That Jimmy Johnson
0: Lamaze.
1: Was. Lamont's. Okay, gotcha. When we come back, Mac, we're going to return to a guest that came on last week. He simply goes by Not Dave Canales, and he might be getting a ring himself. 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

0: 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Multiple people on the text line, Bone, bringing up interesting points about if you were to do the thing that draft analyst Kristen Peek was reporting that the Hornets were talking to Sacramento about, trading 14 and 18 to get up to 7. And we looked at it and we're like, in all these mocks, it's all the guards. Mychal Brown Jr., point guards, right? Kingston Flemings, Burries from Arizona. And you're like, I just don't see that as a huge need. Multiple people wondering, is that instead of signing Kobe White in case you can't re-sign Kobe White?
1: If he gets priced out,
0: you know,
1: maybe?
0: I don't know. I mean, I still can't imagine. There's not that many teams even with the cap room to sign him. You know what I mean? I don't know.
1: But. You could also see, you could clearly see where this discussion happened. They're talking Sabonis. The Hornets won't give up the draft picks, and the Kings are thinking, well, what if we do this instead of Sabonis? And maybe that's, I don't know. There's obviously a lot of discussions with these teams going on right now.
0: Why would the Kings want to give up 7 in this draft? More talented player available at 7, right, than 14?
1: It sounds like from Kristen Peek, they value Filon and Anderson maybe equal to those guys, just the way it reads.
0: Ooh, they are the Kings for a reason.
1: Yep.
0: And it feels good, Bone, to have the Hornets say 144 games, so I can look down at somebody now. And I'm looking down at you, Kings.
1: Maybe that they're so far back now that they figure we can get two of those guys rather than one. Maybe they want two players. Maybe that's their deal.
0: Yeah.
1: Thinking to ourselves, we're rebuilding. We'd rather have two of these guys than one of them. I don't know.
0: We're an organization that doesn't draft well, so let's take two shots at the apple.
1: What's it like to root for a team that does nothing well? Not me over here.
0: Got to be horrible.
1: All I root for championship teams and contenders going forward.
0: Thanks to Bone, I now have Who Let the Dogs Out in my head. During the break, Bonus playing a video of the Knicks players and Mike Brown on Jimmy Fallon singing Who Let the Dogs Out. I guess this is like their battle cry.
1: Yeah, it was there. It was Mike Brown's chant in the locker room during the title run. He channeled the Baja Men because it worked for his son's flag football team when he was the defensive coordinator.
0: So do the guys bark? The players bark?
1: Yes.
0: Dude, I got to give it to you. As a coach, if you could get these high-paid millionaires that are making more than you to bark back to you, I mean, you might be doing a hell of a job. You talk about buy-in.
1: Fitty, who let the dogs out? Fitty does it.
0: Fitty is the easiest one for that, Bone. There was no doubt that man was barking for you. Yes. No doubt at all. Hey, we talk about championships, Bone. How about those Carolina Hurricanes, man?
1: Their guns out?
0: That was a beautiful, beautiful thing to see. And yes, our next guest, it's going to be his final count, I believe, is going to be 3 tattoos. We had him on last week before he blew up nationally, man. He has really blown the heck up nationally. Panthers Twitter knows him as @NotDaveCanales. But we have found out so much about him as a Canes fan. He is the man, Bone, that I truly believe, and I think many believe, sparked the rallies by just tweeting out, I'll get a tattoo if they rally from 2 down. I'll get a tattoo if they rally from 4 down. I'll get a tattoo if they win the Stanley Cup. He already has the first 2 tattoos, the flag and the Stormy tattoo. Stanley Cup tattoo. We got to get the status of that one. We got to bring him back on. This man, then, Bone, was the guest of the Canes. Free tickets for a game last week and got to do the siren. This man is now a rock star in Caniac Nation. He is Bryson, a.k.a. @NotDaveCanales, and he joins us on the Mac and Bone Show. Bryson, how you doing, brother?
2: Hey, good morning, guys. Thanks for having me back on. It feels good to get back on here with you guys and talk about the Stanley Cup.
1: Are you resting after your title run?
2: Yeah. Well, last night, you know, some of the Canes players went out to a local bar here in Raleigh and brought the Stanley Cup out, so I was there.
0: Oh, nice.
2: Got to see the cup in person, man. It was awesome.
0: That is so cool. Yeah, we saw the videos, WREL, and we were talking about that earlier. Like, you talk about a bond between a team and its fans. Like, that looked like there was so much mingling between players and fans. That had to be a cool night, man.
2: Yeah, it was awesome. I think Jordan Martinook is, like, one of the bigger, player-fan relation players in the entire league. And, you know, he kind of leads that charge. And Eric Tolsky, the GM, was out there late on a school night. Like, it was awesome just walking through the crowd and taking pictures with everyone. But yeah, man, it was a wild night and a wild week.
1: What was it like, the experience of being able to sound the siren, especially in a moment like that, so close to the end of the run?
2: Guys, it was very nerve wracking for me. I went after Mike Commodore and Grant Williams of the Hornets, so I could not mess that up, man. And I didn't know I was doing it until like an hour before the game started. So I had a little bit of time to like prepare myself mentally, and then we get to the third period and I'm on the siren, and I get an A-minus grade from Corey Lavalette, a local reporter here in Raleigh, and I was pumped, man, because I knew I couldn't mess that up in front of, 20,000 people in the building and then however many that were watching it.
0: That's so cool. You became a cult figure, really, by just simply tweeting out, hey, I'll get this. I think the follow through is the thing. Like, if you just tweet that out, remember that Florida State fan, Bone? We won't say again what he promised to do, but that Florida State fan promised to do something really disgusting.
1: Was that the one with the burrito?
3: That was the Kansas State guy.
1: That soured me on burritos for a while.
0: And these people didn't follow through, right? But like, you didn't say you'd do something that disgusting or that horrible, but you followed through with your tattoos, and I think that's what won people over. The Canes gave you tickets, you got to do the siren, and didn't you meet Eric Tolsky? And when you met him, like, he was aware of your story too. Like, I'm guessing everybody in the organization knew you.
2: Yeah, that was one of the craziest things that day. I met Eric Tolsky outside of the stadium before game five, and I got a picture with him, and I was like, "Hey, have you heard of the tattoos?" And he was like, "Absolutely, I've heard of the tattoos." And then like, I get a picture, and when I'm walking away, he said, "Hey, we got to get you that third one, right?" And I was like, "Oh my goodness!" Like, he's like in tune with what's going on Twitter. I was absolutely blown away.
0: That's cool.
1: Do you think that this success and this run, do you think your good luck mojo, not tattoos, but just your good luck mojo, can carry over to the Panther season?
2: I hope so, guys. I got to figure something out in preparation for the upcoming season for the Panthers, but I need it. I know Charlotte needs it. The entire state needs it. The Panthers are on the right trajectory right now, and maybe a tattoo can get them over the hump. I don't know, but I'm willing to try.
1: Ask our text line, like, what's next for you on the Panther side of stuff? Because you've only got so much body space for tattoos.
0: Do you want to do a tattoo again, or do you want to do, like, something silly?
1: Skydiving or something.
0: Oh, my God.
2: I'm down for a tattoo. I got a little bit of room left. I'm really passionate about the Carolina Panthers. They're my first love. I've day one since being born, Carolina Panthers fan. So I got room for them, and I'm hoping that, that's what it takes to provide that positive mojo.
1: How many tattoos did you have before this?
2: I had three before this. None sports related, though. So and none color tattoos. And they're a little bit more painful than just the black and white ones, but I'm willing to go through it, through the pain, if that means my team wins.
0: Now, when do you get the Stanley Cup one? When's that one going on?
2: I have a consultation today with Cleopatra Inc. here in Raleigh, I'm hoping to have it done by the parade Saturday.
0: Oh, there you go, man. I love it. The amazing thing about you is you just said, like, hey, Panthers are your first love. I've known you from, like, Panthers Twitter. I know you're part of the Panthers on Tap stuff, podcast stuff they do. So I've known you as, like, somebody I'll see with Panther takes and stuff like that. I remember your name being, at not Matt Rhule and Frank Wright and all the different ones. But it's funny, like, you ended up, you really got to do something for it, because it's crazy the way you ended up now being more known for your Kane stuff. You know?
2: It is wild. And don't get me wrong, I love the Carolina Hurricanes, diehard fan.
0: Yeah.
2: I kind of came into the love for hockey a little bit later in life. Yeah. I've always loved football. So hockey's here, and I live in Raleigh, so it's a little bit closer to home in that aspect. But I've been a Panthers fan longer in life than I would say Carolina Hurricanes.
0: All right. Well, we need to get a Panther tattoo thing going at some point in time.
1: Bryson, you mentioned you were with the Cup last night where the fellas were. I believe Teats Bar was one of the locations. Now, it's funny to be here because they treat the Stanley Cup so delicately before the championship. The gloves are on and it's carried with all this honor and prestige. Then it ends up in the air at Teats Bar 2 days later.
2: Yeah, they were throwing it around up in the air. I mean, it was awesome. And they let the fans touch it. I unfortunately didn't get to touch it because the line for Tease was crazy. And my pregnant wife was with me. So we stood outside and, you know, they kind of like cheered on the fans that were in the line and showed us the cup. So I got some videos and I was pleased with that. But, yeah, I mean, they treat that thing almost like it's not a championship cup. They're throwing it around and the players are just, you can tell they're so relieved, so excited to win that and, you know, hit that ultimate goal.
0: That's awesome. It's a lovable bunch of dudes, man.
1: Stanley Cup Carboy. That should be the name of your child.
0: Ooh, there you Stanley.
1: Stanley Carboy.
0: Middle name Cup.
1: Yeah.
0: Well, congratulations. It's your year, bro. Your wife's pregnant. Congratulations. Now, I remember, I hope my wife's not listening to this. I'm going to probably put this delicately. I remember my wife going through pregnancy a couple of times, and sometimes I may annoy her more than usual because, you know, she's going through things. Has your wife handled the shenanigans of your tattoo situation well? Has she enjoyed it?
2: Absolutely. Okay, her first love is the Carolina Hurricanes, so she's a huge Caniac as well, so she's loved it. If it meant me getting a tattoo that her team could potentially win the Stanley Cup, she was 100% down. So she's loved every minute of it.
1: That's awesome.
0: That's cool, man. All right. Well, you seem like an awesome dude, and awesome things are happening to you, man. I love it. It's a really cool story, and we will have to let everybody know on social media. We'll have to find out what you're going to try to put on the line for the Panthers. But have fun at the parade on Saturday, man, and thanks for coming on.
2: Absolutely. Thank you, guys.
0: All right, there you go. That is Bryson Carboy. He is at Not Dave Canales on Twitter. Give him a follow. He'll eventually work his way, after he sobers up, Bone, after the parade on Saturday, he'll work his way back to Panthers Twitter, I'm sure. And I don't know, maybe it's a Sir Purr tattoo. You know, I
1: got
0: know.
1: One of those on my arm over here.
0: A Cam Newton dab tattoo, a Bryce Young tattoo. I don't know. There's got to be something he can do.
1: Panthers Stephen Whitaker is upset on the text line here.
0: Oh, no. This is, yeah.
1: He's calling this guy a phony, and I think it's because he has tattoos, I think. I'm not really sure what's going
0: Panther
1: on.
0: Panther Steve, what you got to do, though, is you got to go on there in the middle of, like, postseason games for a team. You got to say, if they rally from such and such down or whatever, get a tattoo, then you get, like, you know what I mean? This was just the perfect storm for this guy. Panther Steve, you could probably do something.
1: Get
0: like
1: that lower
0: too?
1: Back tattooed. You got to one up this
0: get
1: guy,
0: that
1: man.
0: Lower back. Oh, man. It goes to show the power of social media, though. Like, it's kind of like the dude Freddie from Germany, where people kind of caught on to his fun reviews being here for the World Cup, of driving around the South and all the different things that he's seen, Waffle House, Bucky's, etc. And, like, people kind of fell in love with him and started, like, offering him things. It's the power of social media, man. It's crazy.
1: Did you see how many followers the Cape Verde goalie gained yesterday on Instagram?
0: Yeah, dude.
1: 2 million followers on one day.
0: Dude, he's over 4 million now.
1: Oh, is he really?
0: Yeah. He went from, like, what was it, under 50,000 to over 4 million followers in one day because they tied Spain. And he played great. Crazy. Yes.
1: Speaking of a great follow, here's Fitty Marwa with the sports update.
4: Fitty.
3: 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In the world of baseball last night, Pete Crow Armstrong hit for the cycle, the first player to do that in the 2026 season. You're probably wondering, why am I bringing this up? He was a former Mets prospect that they traded away for a six-week rental of Javier Baez. We gave him away to get a guy that batted less than 200 with his time with the Mets.
0: God, you hate
3: and
0: to see it.
3: And now he's an MVP candidate for the Cubs.
0: You hate to see it, man, don't you, Bone? I'd hate to have things to make fun of these Mets fans around here about, you know?
1: Yeah, how's Juan Soto doing? Everything okay over there? Yeah, he was a Yankee prior to you taking him.
3: Yeah, they lost 12-0 last night to the Reds.
1: To Colin Hoggard's Reds?
3: Yeah.
1: All right, thank you for the update, Fitty. We come back. Sorsby has decided to leave Texas Tech and head to the NFL. What do we make of this mess now that it's over? 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
13: My name is Travis Crawford, and I think sometimes we forget it's perfectly reasonable for people to change their minds. 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And I won't change my mind on that. 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
3: Coming up on Tuesday at 3 p.m., Walker Mails in for Kyle Bailey as we'll talk about the latest with Brendan Sorsby and also dive deep into the Hornets' draft plans potentially next week.

0: the pressure on Texas Tech was immense. The pressure on Brendan Sorsby was immense. I would bet that Brendan Sorsby and his family probably did not anticipate the backlash would be that bad, which probably means they weren't prepared very well by their attorneys or by anyone, because you and I knew, like,
1: Andy, I don't think Texas Tech knew either.
0: It's so weird because, like, we're not hot take kind of people, but the second that judge issued that ruling, we were like, what is going on here?
1: Mm-hmm.
0: And you said, I mean, you said, this is crazy. And, like, you're a guy who likes to gamble on sports, but it seemed like common sense that you can't let someone who gambles on their own team play. So yeah. I'm a little surprised, I think, because the longer it went, the more I figured, okay, they're going to keep fighting this. They can't come to any conclusions till after the season, so they'll just try it.
2: That is Andy Staples. He and Ari Wasserman did one of their podcast bone last night after the word got out. Reports got out from On3 Sports, which they are with originally, had the original report that Brendan Sorsby is going to leave Texas Tech before even playing a game. This whole national drama is over. And he will go to the supplemental draft. We had a clip earlier of Mike Florio talking about the process and that supplemental draft. I guess we're about a week out from the deadline to get in. The draft will be next month. So anyway, and now we got Panther fans. We got a whole other conversation I didn't even foresee. Now we got Panther fans wanting to use certain round picks to get Brendan Sorsby, for God's sakes. But let's start here.
3: That's not a gamble I'm willing to take.
2: See what you did there. Well played, sir.
3: Sip my drink here.
2: Well played. Sip that down. And I don't know, if we get enough, Panthers should take Sorsby an X round of the supplemental draft. Maybe then we can entertain it.
3: Paging Bebop. Paging Bebop.
2: But for right now,
3: he's going to find out who Sorsby is here at some point.
2: He's going to go first round, isn't he? I mean, get the heck out of here. Anyway, let's just talk for right now about, you know, putting a bow on this story bone as far as college sports goes and stuff like that. We talked to Chris Doering of the SEC Network about this an hour ago, and, you know, he agreed with what we said. Best outcome for college sports is that Brendan Sorsby never plays a college game. And I guess right now we don't truly know for sure. You heard Andy Staples talk about it. He was hearing the Sorsby family, it was kind of hitting him and his family hard that he kind of became a villain here, and maybe didn't realize it was going to be like that. But Texas Tech became villains too, and the Big 12, it sounded like, Bone, sounded like literally every other team was demanding that Brett Yormark, you know, make it illegal that Sorsby can play. So it sounds like something might happen there. So I don't know. I don't know if Texas Tech gave in for sure, or if Sorsby gave in, or if they got together and talked and maybe decided this is too much heat on us. It's not worth it. It is best for college sports, Bone, that he doesn't play college sports anymore. Right? Even though this is the way they got to it. What do you think? What do you think
3: I think you're right. I think it's the best for all parties involved. I think it's best for college football. I think, and college sports. I think it's best for Texas Tech because there's a distraction there that they probably don't need entering the summer months into the season that could be. And it's best, I think, for the player because now he can focus on going to be a pro. And there's a chance, Mac, with all that attention at Texas Tech this year, we don't really fully know what his draft stock was going to be, but you could see him maybe, because of all that went on, not performing all that well and hurting his draft stock. So he can go try to rehabilitate himself, his image if he can, get ready for the pros, whatever he's got to do. I think this is the rare case in college sports where this is best for everybody involved.
2: Yeah, I kind of got turned off, though, by people, the incessant bashing of Texas Tech and demanding that they don't play him, because I just find it rich, Bone, because I feel like all those schools, at least most of those schools that are always looking out for themselves and what will help them win, I feel like most of those schools in that situation would have fought to play the guy and just simply cited the court ruling. Like, I was kind of turned off by that. But in hindsight, you can look at this and say those loud voices, the pressure the Big 12 teams, schools, and AD standing up to Yormark and saying, do something about this. Yormark himself seriously entertaining doing something. Like, I think what I saw yesterday, the talk was that there could be a fine to Texas Tech, which Cody Campbell would have handled no problem, I'm sure. But also they would have been ineligible to win the conference championship or something like that. It sounds like, Bone, either the pressure from everybody got to Sorsby, or the pressure and the impending punishments got to Texas Tech, or maybe both. But I guess in hindsight, like, even though some of the holier than thou stuff bothered me, I guess in hindsight that pressure ended up getting this result that, like you said, is best for it's best for the greater good of college sports. I'm not saying we got here, Bone. I think everybody cared about themselves during this. Like, I don't believe that's one of the things. I don't believe these schools, Bone, really cared about the greater good in college sports. I just think they didn't want their conference rival to get away with playing this game.
3: It just worked out that way.
2: But it did kind of work out to where I think this is for the best, that you don't have a precedent where you can bet on your own team and then play.
3: An interesting question posed by Boxing Season on the text line. Now we see, how does the NFL handle him? The teams, and I mean, it's not like he, Mac, had a drug charge or a weapon he wasn't supposed to have. He has something that could directly impact games if he's not right and ready to go and cured of this. So, of what he's going through.
2: NFL doesn't want that. They don't want to have that nightmare, too.
3: There's going to be some massive vetting. And I'm going to guess, Mac, some teams that are desperate are willing, and you'll see some teams that will just completely back away from him. Right?
2: Oh, definitely. Let's start first with that.
3: Basically, he'll be a Cleveland Brown in a couple weeks.
2: I heard that Shedeur Watson had been playing great. That's what Monken's been saying, man. Do you think he's lying? All right. Let's start first with the teams drafting him. I can't believe the upset of the day is Bebop is not texted in to use a first-round supplemental pick on Sorsby. The supplemental draft is in July, and basically you go through the draft, the draft order, and teams, if a team wants to use that round's pick on him or any player, right, that's eligible for it, you can use it, right? So first round goes by, second round. So I don't know what round someone will be willing to take the risk, because there is a risk there. I also plead, ignorant on this. People probably think I should plead ignorant all the time talking quarterbacks. But, I hadn't even really thought about him as an NFL prospect. So I'd be curious to see what the talent evaluators say. Like, what is his stock? Is he good enough to what round? Would people be willing to take the risk because of his history? So it's going to be interesting to see that.
3: 27 touchdowns, 5 picks last year. He also runs it.
2: He's mobile.
3: He had 500 yards rushing. You wonder, with a better team in Texas Tech, I assume that stock was only going to go up. Although I don't know after what occurred, what it would be like, because. Is he fully in? Is he distracted? I don't know if he would have been at his best with all this, but he is a talented player.
2: This texter says, can the NFL suspend him on arrival? Normally I would say no, but remember the Terrell Pryor thing? You remember that? Where he was involved in that money for, what was that whole
3: money
2: thing?
3: Money for tattoos.
2: Tattoos and stuff, like benefits from Ohio State. And they literally suspended him when he got to the NFL. That didn't seem right to me. They've never done it with anybody else. I didn't really love that as a precedent. But
3: no, that was kind of weird.
2: But they have done that before. And this one, you would think, to your point earlier, this should concern the league way more than if someone got illegal benefits in college, pre-NIL. This is we're bringing in somebody that if they get caught doing this while they're one of our players, then it's our headache. The biggest, no-no, within the game sin as a player. I would say probably no, but there is a precedent.
3: Mary Kay Cabot-Mac already has a piece up there on how the Browns will not be interested in Sorsby. Not good for him, by the way.
2: How long until Joe Person and Mike Kay have to write that piece? Or at least send a tweet.
3: I just Googled his name, and every writer has a piece up now on Sorsby. The Dolphins are... An Eagles writer says they should take a run at Sorsby and just let him sit there and learn a little bit.
2: Oh, shoot. I mean, you wouldn't need him to play right away, but I don't want... Why are we using... what kind of resource you got to use? Third-round pick to... Come on, man. Let Bryce play this damn season.
3: Also, I almost inadvertently used the word gamble, and that was not on purpose this time. The risk you take, though, Mac, if he's not playing a whole lot and he gets bored, do the demons pop up again?
2: Oh, shoot. He's that same scenario.

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0: English isn't his initial language. He speaks many of them. So when he's asked a question and he thinks for a while before he answers, first of all, the answer you're going to get is thoughtful because he thinks. It's not bullshit. Doesn't just regurgitate, rewind, and push play on some words that fill space that don't say anything. He says stuff as he thinks. Takes a while to say it. It isn't his language that he speaks because he's from here. So maybe sometimes he says things with an edge that's sharper than he intends, or maybe he says exactly what he thinks. Whatever the case may be, just keep that in mind when you take the quote and go, oh, look what he said. He's 22 years old.
1: All right, that's Scott Van Pelt on the SV Pod. That's my bad, Fitty. I love to blame things on Fitty. That's my bad. If you're listening to the app, you probably heard that. SVP, SVP standing up for Wemby against the masses that have now, you know, said, oh, I can't stand him. He's now a bad guy. He's dirty. The way he has become a villain, one of our texters a couple weeks ago called this bone during the, like, right after the elbow in the Minnesota series. And said, this is the beginning of Wemby's villain arc. And I was like, villain arc? And here we are, Bone. And it seems like since then, it's been a lot of stuff that he's been involved in. SVP was pushing back on Wemby as a villain, defending what he says in these pressers that have, you know, gotten him even more criticism along with some of the flagrant stuff on the court. But I forgot that SVP said a no-no word in there, Bone. And I'm the one that pulled that cut. So that's on me, Fit Daddy. That is on me. I think we got a dump, though, for the over-the-air radio crowd. I do believe we took care of that.
2: I hit the dump button. Not convinced. No. Inflatable skeleton said it was on the radio.
3: Well, let's move on from talking about it right now and get to the topic here. We don't need to highlight it here. We don't need to bring it up. Just move on from it.
1: All right. Oh no. Good feedback in the text line. All right. Anyway, let's set up this hour before we get into this whole Wemby conversation. All right. Coming up this hour, we hope Adam Gold joins us. That's on me, y'all. That's on me. We hope Adam Gold joins us coming up at 9:25. We don't know, though, Bone. What's the status of Goldie?
3: Haven't checked in yet. I will hear momentarily. He's on a flight, so let me ask.
1: Flying back this morning from Vegas. Goldie stayed a day later than the team.
3: Oh, he's good to go. He texted me like 20 minutes
1: ago. Awesome. All right. I want to hear from Goldie.
3: There's
1: man.
3: A chance he still hasn't left yet, by the way.
1: You think he may never leave Vegas?
3: There's a chance he just rides off into the sunset.
1: What if he just starts his own Wayne Newton sort of residency, Bone? And just, can he sing? Can he be a crooner?
3: Maybe he starts his own club called like the Gold Club. Is that a club? Oh, no, that was a club, wasn't it?
1: Right.
3: Oh, you don't want to go there, do you?
1: All right, stop with the text. We understand what happened, y'all. Stop with the text right now. All right, let's talk about the Wemby. Do you find... You rooted for the team that played against Wemby. I also think that matters. If you're an OKC fan or a Knicks fan, I think you're more apt to hate Wemby right now. Do you find Wemby a villain? Do you think that's where this is going to be for a while?
3: He's trending that way, and I think it's not necessarily about anything off the court or anything like that. I think it's the way that he plays at times. He toes the line. If the Spurs would have won the other night, there's a legitimate argument. He would have played the next game, but he probably shouldn't have because he reached the flagrant foul limit. He clearly, Mac, fouled Brunson, whereas he put his foot right in the way where Brunson stepped on it. He does a lot of things on the court that are on the dirty crossing the line side. I know he's defending himself, but, man, he does a lot of stuff. He's not Draymond Green, but he does a lot of stuff out there when you watch him. You say, man, he's throwing elbows. He's doing a lot of stuff out there that's just not right, man.
1: That one, you could convince me that it's just one of those things where I'm closing out.
3: He was looking right down at his foot and put his foot right there.
1: Oh, so you think that was on
3: purpose?
1: They
3: slowed it down on a replay online, and you could see he clearly looks down and extends his foot out right where Brunson was.
1: Okay, I didn't notice that, but yeah. I did notice what he did the game before against OG. And for some reason, this hadn't been talked about much. Have you seen much online talk about the OG one?
3: No, I haven't.
1: OG, have you seen it? OG's setting a screen, and it was the weirdest thing I've ever seen. plane. Just like ran right in and like kicked his knee. It was like,
3: oh yeah, yeah.
1: It was the it's like at least the foot thing. I could see that being a basketball play sometimes. I'd never seen someone attack a screener like that. That was the weirdest thing. That wasn't a flagrant. The face mush. I think it was that face mush. And the NBA has a chance to go back after the fact and call it a flagrant, and they don't. Yeah. I think one of the biggest problems with Wemby right now, too, is the stuff that he gets himself involved in, and it doesn't seem like he gets punished by the NBA for it. I think that is something that is bothering NBA fans. And y'all weigh in on this. Like, are you finding yourself seeing Wemby as a villain? Like, do you feel like, I'm going to root against this dude now? Like, this dude has earned my, like, sports hate, if you will. Because if the NBA bone would have dealt with him on the elbow and made him sit out a game, if the NBA bone would have even given him a flagrant for any of these things after the fact, I think fans would feel some validation. The NBA appears to look the other way on him, man. You know? I don't think that helps.
3: And then there's some of the personality stuff, like what he said to the media after the game the other day, Max, see ya, never.
1: Yeah, when he walked away, he says, see ya, never.
3: God, kind of.
1: What is that?
3: Kind of odd.
1: What is that?
3: Now, if Jokic said that, I'd think, oh my God, he's going off to be with the horses. We're never going to see him again. But I'm pretty sure we'll see Wemby. He's a all-time talent that I still think, and it's fair, but he still has some maturity, I think, to go here.
1: Still rough around the edges,
3: yep.
1: Right, at 22. On the court and off the court, right? I still think there are rough edges. And
3: he sure has.
1: There is a cockiness to him. Listen, can I say I would not be cocky as heck, Bone, if I was 22 and all those skill sets and in the NBA Finals? Yeah. I can't. There'd probably be some cockiness, but I think it rubs a lot of us the wrong way. We didn't even talk about what he said before the final game of the series. Everybody knows we're going to win this series.
3: Oh,
1: like what? Everybody knows that, really? I don't think anybody thinks that. Like, there's such a cockiness. How about what he did to Mitchell Robinson, where he taunts him? Mitchell Robinson ends up on the ground, and he's taunting him. Use your head or whatever. Like, it's just, there's an arrogance. And then I think people, fairly or unfairly, look at it and say, here's this young French arrogant, you know what I mean?
3: Yeah.
1: Like, I think then that might, you know, people might label him that. But I can understand. If it's not a full-on villain arc, I can understand. It feels to me like he's headed towards being French Braun. You know what I mean? We got French Bread. This is French Braun. Where he is by far the most talented player in the league. He's going to have ridiculous success, but he is going to be polarizing, and there are going to be a lot of people that just don't like the way he carries himself. It just feels like that's where we're... And you know what? I don't think that's necessarily a bad thing for the league.
3: No, it's not. There's going to have to be someone after LeBron to take that mantle for all the talking head shows.
1: Yeah, it's so
3: Mac,
1: true.
3: I know that he does already to some degree, but I do think that Wemby... For off the court and on the court maturity, I think you need to spend as much time with Hakeem as possible. Because Hakeem Olajuwon had some maturity issues too when he was younger, where there were questions about him and what he was doing. And even in his game, the offensive game for Hakeem came over time, where he became that sensational footwork guy in the paint. Wemby's got to grow as a basketball player in the paint, and I think he's got to grow some maturity. And he will, but I would spend as much time with Olajuwon as possible and learn everything I can from that guy.
1: And he's already been doing that.
3: Yeah.
1: Olajuwon is already taking him under his wing.
3: Which is surprising that he doesn't have any of the footwork in the paint going on.
1: Where's the dream shake? You know what I mean? He don't even go into the paint, hardly. And
3: he
1: the Spurs
3: spends all
1: don't help matters by not sending him in there and demanding him go in there.
3: How do you spend all this time with Robinson, Duncan, and Hakeem Olajuwon and you don't have any post moves? You think you'd pick up one by your guy Osmosis there.
1: He's also, though, Bone, he also is so skilled elsewhere. Like, those bigs you're bringing up, those guys had, like, I'm not going to say they didn't have jumpers. Olajuwon, Robin, I'm not going to say there wasn't at least a mid-range jumper there. He is so ridiculously skilled, Bone, that I think, like, you can see he wants to float out there. He wants to shoot threes. He wants to play, you know, like a 7-4 guard. Like, so I think he's got to find that right marriage between those skills. Not saying you have to abandon those, because that makes you special. But you also, at times when you need a bucket, need to get into to the post as well. And you also need to beef up, man.
3: He needs to be more, I'm not saying body-wise, but he needs to be more Shaq than Durant. He needs those easy dunks, those buckets, those points in the paint, and not necessarily the crossover dribble step back three. Just great he can do that, But you got to get him on the block and just getting points in the paint as much as possible.
1: I'll tell you this, though. He's the greatest tip-in player I think I've ever seen in my life.
3: Oh, it's unbelievable.
1: Like, his touch on tip-ins, and he can get to every tip-in, no matter where it is, because of those arms. But, yeah, I get it. This dude says, once Wemby starts winning titles, people will come around. This texter says, once he grows up, he will become a fan favorite. I don't know. Like I said, Bone, I don't know. I think it's good for the league to have polarizing superstars. Like, I think if you have somebody, like, look at Tim Duncan. Tim Duncan's a superstar nobody hated, right?
3: Yeah.
1: Because the guy was just, I mean, about as vanilla of a personality as you can have. Look at LeBron. LeBron stirred it up, man. You watch LeBron because you were dying to either see him win or you were dying to see him lose. Those are the guys that draw the big ratings. And I think Wemby, you already saw the huge ratings bone of the NBA Finals. I think Wemby can be a massive ratings drawer because he has that LeBron. I don't know if I want him to lose that. Like, you know what I'm saying? Like, I think that's good for the sport to have that guy that the Skip Baylesses of the world, although he kind of likes the Spurs, and maybe he won't, but, like, those sort of talking heads will be taking shots at. Other guys will stand up for him. You know what I mean? I almost want that.
3: The league is built on polarizing guys, right?
1: Yeah.
3: From the Kobe's to LeBron, it goes on and on. Yeah, Duncan was not that, though. The most badass thing that Duncan would do, remember he would grab the ball and just stare at the referees? Didn't he get... Remember Joey Crawford teed him up once on the bench?
1: For laughing on the bench.
3: You bad, bad man, Tim Duncan.
1: Gotta love that refereeing, right? I'm in charge. You can't even laugh over there. But anyway,
3: Duncan... I did not see post-retirement Duncan Mac being as chill as he is, though, with this long hair over there now.
1: I wouldn't have predicted that look, man. Not at all. Ted says you gotta have villains. Tom says people are just jealous. I believe the reason why most Hornets fans don't like Wemby is we're jealous we didn't get him. Yeah, I mean, I've come to terms with it fairly good. Although it's hard not to look at Wemby and say, I wonder if we would be, how close we'd be to the finals if we had that freakazoid, right?
3: Yeah.
1: But like Brandon Miller's a pretty good consolation prize in hindsight, even though the Meniscute demanded otherwise. But yes, you see it on the text line. I don't know how much y'all think it is or how much it applies to you guys out there listening as Hornets fans, but like we definitely get it on the text line. Like, how could you root for the Spurs? How could you root for Wemby after we didn't get him and stuff like that? And I think it's because Brandon Miller is a pretty darn good player in his own right. Certainly not Wemby. I think that way that much. You know what I mean?
3: Yeah, it's interesting, too, that we're having the villainous talk here, and I thought it would come more after he won championships, but he's going to win some here. Well, it might be next year. He's going to go on a run. There's no doubt.
1: That
3: team is going to go on a run. He's already getting a villainous label. He hadn't even won a title yet.
1: Dude, got gentlemen swept out of the finals.
3: Yeah.
1: It's crazy.
3: This is a head start on being a hated guy.
1: Nick says he's already more mature than LaMelo. I don't know. Different ways. LaMelo has that kind of knucklehead immaturity.
3: Hey, LaMelo settled his court case yesterday. Settle down.
1: LaMelo has some knucklehead immaturity. Wemby kind of has some arrogance immaturity. I don't think LaMelo's arrogant. I know some people may disagree. I don't know. I just think he's kind of a knucklehead that maybe is going about life just having fun, just hooping, you know? I do think you saw a side of him, a little more dog in him this past year when they started winning. I think you saw a little more fire. Things like the tripping of Bam, I'd like to see that out of the arsenal, obviously. But I think they're just different sort of immature. Like,
3: well, Melo's more carefree, free-spirited type guy.
1: Yeah. Wemby, this dude says Wemby had to become a dirty player to protect himself from the target he had become. I mean, yeah, the people were trying to get physical. You saw Hartenstein, but I think, how else would you play a human stick figure? Like, you're playing against a human pencil. Like, how else would you play against
3: him? How do you guard him, man?
1: You've got to bang him. And so, but you're justifying dirty stuff. I don't think that's fair. Fitty, you, I believe, are in the Wemby hater category. You got to speak up on this. Do you, like, think he is certified villain for life in his career in the NBA?
2: I don't know if it's villain for life, but I do think right now he is. But I've also said that I appreciate that. in the moment against my team with a championship on the line.
4: Yeah, he had you salty, though, dude.
2: I wasn't there for it. But, like, the NBA needs this. Like, it's something I've always complained about the league. You need guys that you want to hate watch. We got this buddy-buddy era where all these guys grew up and they're best friends. They don't want to beat each other when they walk onto the court. When he walks on the court, he wants to beat
4: you. Yeah, he's a dog, man. And look, you got to respect that.
2: He's a sore loser. Like, he didn't shake their hands.
4: Yes, that's another one, too. Definitely. But that's immaturity, too, and sore loser.
2: But, I mean, Jay Williams defended it. He was defending it on, I think it was either Get Up or First Take yesterday, saying that, you know, that's something that they should do as adults when they're in the competitive arenas.
4: What was he defending? Not shaking hands?
2: Yeah.
4: What the? He also was on there talking about the UFC fight was a better event than the NBA fight. Like, I feel like Jay will.
2: Are you trying to disagree? Because Dana White may not come back doesn't mean you won't.
4: I feel. Thank you, 92. Thank you for that.
2: Dana.
3: Congrats on your event, by the way.
4: I feel like Jay will is the designated must take the contrarian take guy. Like, that must be written into his contract or something.
3: Oh, yeah. No doubt. Like it seems like he's always on the side that the majority is not on. A side we are on is the side of one, Adam Gold.
4: Yeah.
3: Got another title in Raleigh on the... It's there. Adam Gold is on the way there to see it at some point, the Cup. When he gets back to Raleigh, he will join us next on Sports Radio 92.7 WFNZ.
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0: WFNZ, Mac and Bone with you. Check out the podcast later today. Whatever parts you miss, your Mac and Bone homework is to tune in and listen to those parts that you miss. Some good Hornets draft rumors, trade rumors we talked about, included in the show. Check it all out. Some What the Bleep stories. A lot of Florida Man-centric segment from the Bone Man on What the Bleep. And we found out Bone's new college football team. All of that.
1: No.
0: Today's show. Check out your podcast.
1: This is what you do. This is what you do.
0: I had to throw that in one last time.
1: I said the Gators may have an All-American running back because we talked to former Gator Chris Doering. And you take it and you spin it and you run with it. That's a bad guy move. I'm sorry. That's a bad guy move. It's a bad guy move. I can't mention any team here without you being a bad guy.
0: You're going to be saying if you're not a Gator, you're Gator bait.
1: You just don't. It's impossible. It's impossible. You are impossible. I want a divorce.
0: Check it out. And can't we at least go to counseling first?
1: No.
0: Can't at least do counseling? You're just going to leave me like this?
1: I'm just
0: without
1: gonna
0: even
1: look,
0: trying?
1: I'm just going to look at Willie P's Italian food photos. Because he had bucatini all... matriciana mixed flambe style in a cheese wheel.
0: God bless you. God bless you. P-Man gone bougie. Bougie P is in Italy, baby.
1: Not watching all soccer.
0: All right. Anyway, enough of this shenanigans because we've got a champ in the state to talk about, and Adam Gold has covered it all the way on his show on 99.9 The Fan and Raleigh, which you get to hear weeknights on WFNZ at 7 o'clock. But also his post-game show, pre- and post-game that he was doing there, Bone, the Canes Corner podcast, and I was listening to him after the game, and I could hear it in his voice, genuine happiness and excitement that the boys got it done in Game 6 and won their second-ever Stanley Cup, and Adam Gold joins us right now to talk about it. Goldie, how you feel? Where are you at? Have you made it home yet? What's going on?
2: I am in my car, and I am about 25 minutes from my house.
0: All right, awesome. So you have made it back, man. What what was it like covering
1: it? Are you picking up Tortorella's clothes for him?
2: No. He can come get him. I don't think he's going to end up getting the Vegas job.
1: Really?
0: Oh, God, really? Yeah. Dang, that would be a plot twist.
1: Lost his pants and his job.
2: I don't think he wants to play their games. But who knows?
0: Interesting. We'll okay, interesting. We'll what was it like, Goldie, to be out there, get to cover it in a town like Vegas too? What a town! If you can't win it at home, win it in Vegas. And then, what was it like to be a part of all that, man?
2: I mean, it was a tremendous, tremendous run. And, I thought I was going to be exhausted when it was over, and I'm tired because I didn't sleep a lot Sunday night, and I just took the red eye back, but it was so energizing to do it that I want another series. Give me another one. Who else can we take out?
0: Who else wants a piece of the Canes?
1: We're not big hockey guys, but we think that it's over now, we think. Goldie, how was this run?
2: Somewhere in like the Swiss League we could be.
1: How was this run similar to 06, and how was it different in your eyes?
2: The teams did have some similarities, I do think. There was a lot of leadership on this team, I thought, as it developed over the year. I think that 06 team had so much leadership. It was crazy. I thought this team could beat you in any different way you wanted to play, just like that 06 team. Like, if you wanted to play a physical game, Carolina could beat you at the physical game, which they did to Ottawa. If you wanted to play a skill game, they could beat you at the skill game. I kind of think they did that to Vegas. So it was an incredibly versatile. They were – the attention to detail is probably the most impressive thing I think about this team. I kept calling it their superpower, their mental toughness. And that's what I think I'll remember the most about this team is that you just couldn't knock them off their mission. Think about this. They never at any point during the regular season won more than 5 games in a row. And they still have the second best record of the entire league. So there were just no pockets of extended poor play. and it has been said all through this run that they hadn't lost two in a row since January. It was the 13th and 14th. They lost to Detroit and St. Louis back-to-back. Last time they lost two in a row.
0: Yeah.
2: Are you kidding me?
0: That's amazing.
2: It was mid-January.
0: That's amazing.
2: It was 6 freaking months since they lost two straight.
0: That's amazing. 3 losses the whole postseason. What a run it was. Goldie, yeah. I don't know who to talk about first, Stahl or Bussy. They're both ridiculous stories. We'll start with the captain, Jordan Stahl.
2: Yeah.
0: Man, you cover this team game in and game out. You've watched him for years. How happy were you for him? He seems like the type of guy that deserves this. What do you make of him, man? What an all-around hockey player he is, huh?
2: I'll tell you what was running through my mind, and I didn't really dive into this specifically because I could get lost and talk about Stahl and a bunch of other players for 15, 20 minutes a pop. But I can't tell you how many times people doubted whether or not he was a good leader.
0: Mm.
2: And this is Canes fans.
0: Jeez.
2: And it's during the run. It's not like before they became good, before Rod became the coach. It was during the run. And not this specific season, because that we had well moved past it. But people actually doubted whether or not he was a good captain. And he's the perfect captain. And I put him in a very similar category as the head coach, as somebody who was an elite captain. I think Jordan embodies everything that this franchise is about. He's a great dude. He cares about people. And all you need to know is that in his mind, he knew who he was giving the cup to. And he was giving it to Freddie Anderson.
0: That was so cool.
2: Because Anderson was so responsible for them getting to the Stanley Cup Finals.
0: Yeah.
2: That the fact that he would give it to him tells you everything about the guy. And I'll even tell you, I'll take one step further and tell you about the influence he's had on other guys, is that Sebastian Aho, who will be the captain when Jordan Stahl is not playing anymore, he was going to get the cup next, and he said to give it to Taylor Hall.
0: Oh, wow.
2: Hall, been in the league 15 years.
0: Oh, that's awesome.
2: Hadn't won anything, and yes. And that's the kind of leadership that helps you win in a sport like hockey, which is so team-oriented.
0: What a culture of unselfishness.
2: Yeah.
0: That's awesome, man. That's awesome.
1: Adam, we were doing a topic earlier today of the greatest sports figures in North Carolina history, and we mean where most of their work was done in this state, not necessarily a guy like Steph Curry who went outside and did all the Warriors stuff. We're talking about like Kay, Roy, Dean. When Rod, now having won as a player and a coach, how high up, and he's still doing stuff, how high up the list does he rank among all those guys now?
2: Well, I think Rod Brindamore is going to go down in history as one of the all-time North Carolina sports legends. I'm biased.
0: Yeah, has to.
2: Because I know him.
0: Yeah.
2: But, yeah, I mean, winning a cup, you know, there's a lot of lists that Rod is, like, one of one on. And like, in the expansion era of hockey, which was 1967 on, he's the only person ever to captain a team to a cup and coach that same team to a cup. Nobody else has done it, ever. Now, I don't know. Maybe there haven't been that many people that have tried it. I have no idea. But he's the only one to have done it. So if you're the only one to have done something in 60 years, that's probably a hell of an accomplishment. But he really put the Hurricanes back on great footing. There's a very good argument that they're not even in Raleigh anymore without him.
0: Wow, that's strong.
2: And I think that's here's the other thing. That they won't really, it'll be hard to actually draw the tie to it. But you saw what Lenovo Center was like for the games where the Hurricanes were in Vegas, right?
0: Yeah.
2: The building was full 3 times for games in Vegas. They had watch parties at Red Hat Amphitheater, which is a downtown, probably a 5,000-seat amphitheater. There are watch parties all over the place. And Major League Baseball had to watch that. They had to see the passion for pro sports in this town.
0: That's a good point.
2: And if it helps Major League Baseball choose Raleigh, indirectly, it'll be because of what Brind'Amour did with this franchise to keep it here. And I talked to Tom Dundon about that at the beginning of the playoffs. Actually, it was at the beginning of the final. And I said, you can make the argument that if it didn't turn around, that this team might have left. Yeah. And he absolutely agreed. Because while he wasn't going to admit this, I think it was Tom Dundon's plan when he bought the team to move it. Damn. At least try.
0: Oh, interesting. Interesting. Yeah. I've got to ask you, Adam Gold is with us here, waxing poetic about the Canes' second Stanley Cup, 20 years after the first one. Goldie, we got to talk about Brandon Bussey. I mean, this is Disney movie type stuff. I mean, yeah. The fact that he is, the Panthers are sending him to Charlotte. He's driving to Charlotte, and the Canes say, not so fast, we're claiming off waivers, get here, Raleigh. I mean, and then the fact that, as good as Freddie was, man, they needed Bussey. They needed Bussey to be ready for him. What a resource to have to bring off the bench. How crazy is this story? How quick this has happened for Bussey with the Canes?
2: No, it's one of the, I mean, I can't even explain it. It's one of the great stories in sports. I mean, he's a career, he's kind of one of those undrafted, unheralded guys that really doesn't have a spot on a team. He's a minor leaguer. And he loved playing. So he was happy playing in the minor leagues, but he was confident in what he was. And he thinks he's a good goalie. He just needed a chance. He didn't get it in Boston. He wasn't going to get it in Florida. And as he's driving up to Charlotte, they get the call. They're driving in separate cars, he and his fiancée, Mary, who, incidentally, we were on the same flight headed out for games 3 and 4. So we talked for a bit. She's a great, great young lady.
0: Her reactions were so great on camera, her and the parents.
2: No, it's tremendous. So, you know, they had to figure everything out on the fly. They don't know what the future holds. They just know that they're going to be on an NHL roster at least on opening night because Pyotr Kochetkov was injured. He wasn't going to be ready to start the season. And it turned out Kochetkov only played like 9 games, and that was it. And Bussey got some starts, and he won those starts, and he played fine. He wasn't awesome, but he played fine. And they scored a bunch of goals, and they won those starts. And then all of a sudden, he gets hot. And he becomes the number one goalie. He played the last 4 games of the season before the Olympic break. I'm like, what are we doing here? He was the number one goalie. It had become so apparent that he gave them a better chance to win. Then the Olympics hit. A little bit of a reset on the other side. He started the first game after the break. So they came back, and he's our guy. And then Freddie started playing better, and Brandon's play started to wane a little bit. But Rod went into the playoffs thinking he was going to use both I'm going to call them goalkeepers. I've got World Cup on the brain.
0: Yes, you do.
2: Rod was going to use both goaltenders. He knew it. And then Freddie played like he did for the first 2 series. And Rod was like, I can't. We got to play Freddie all the time. But Bussey was always an option if they needed it. And they got to the point where they needed it. And my gosh, what a story. 3 starts, 3 wins. Imagine this. Hurricanes are down 2-1 in the series. They need to win game 4. And Brandon Bussey, 27 years old, is making his first ever playoff start in the NHL. It's just game 4 of the Stanley Cup final. No worries.
0: Crazy.
2: He was great.
0: He was, man. What a great team. What an amazing group. And that's what they are, is a team, man. You know, not necessarily superstars, but a great team. They're fun. And we've had fun with you talking.
1: Great job by you all.
0: Talk about
1: great
0: this,
1: job
0: Goldie.
1: And hard work by you all the way through, man.
0: Awesome coverage, Goldie. Appreciate your insight, man. And we'll talk to you next week, brother. Get some rest if you can.
2: Oh, we're going to talk World Cup next week?
0: Heck yeah, we're talking World Cup. How about the U.S., Goldie? Yeah. How about that
2: Willie,
0: Friday night?
2: Willie went to the right place.
0: God.
2: That team is... Italy's not bothered by the World Cup.
0: He did get bashed for the fact not only did he leave us when we're hosting as a nation, but he went to a place that isn't even involved in the tournament. Oh, man. That's funny. That is funny. All right, Goldie, be good, brother. We'll talk to you, man. All right, there you go.
1: Adam Gold with coming on Willie. Yeah, they even broadcasting the World Cup in Italy now.
0: They are such a soccer loving nation too. This has to kill them, man. And I was telling you this off the air. They're like ranked in the top 13 or 12 teams in the world.
1: They just didn't
0: get it done in European qualifying.
1: I looked yesterday. I think they're number 13 in the world.
0: Yeah.
1: And then the other one they're the highest ranked team not in it. The other one is. I think Denmark at 22 is the other highest one.
0: They have more spots in Europe, but it's a little tougher to qualify out of Europe than some of these other places, no doubt.
1: All right, we're going to go to break here. When we come back, it's the wrap-up. We have a mayoral candidate in Charlotte that has interesting ideas on how to fix the roadways here. Involves an athlete that we also stays off the roadways here. 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
2: 828 number. 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But you bought it right away, boss? 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

0: here for one big idea and one big idea only. We need to make 277 a river. That's right. We need to cap the freeway and turn it into a linear park. And we need to have beautiful waterways encircling the Queen City. I mean, imagine it. We could be the Venice of the South. We could be having a lazy river by Panther Stadium instead of dodging Altimas or Mellow Ball on the highway.
1: Oh, yeah, that's Charlotte mayoral candidate Zach Claywell there wanting to basically make the entire city a moat to keep Altimas and LaMelo Ball off the roads.
2: He, by the way, he did that speech in a jacket that apparently, according to WCNC, was designed like a kid's toy car rug. It's a wild jacket. I'm going to go out on a limb bone and say maybe he's just here for the yucks. He might not be here for serious.
1: He's here for a good time, not a long time.
2: I think that's fair to say. Remember how they have to do the mayor process is. They had to let anybody just apply. And they got like, what did Joe Bruno say? Like 60... Yeah. Applicants or yeah. So, and this dude's one of them, man.
1: How did we not get someone involved in that? One of our texters.
2: How did Fit Daddy? How did the Fit
1: Well,
2: dog?
1: Fitty doesn't live in Charlotte, right? You got to live in the
2: oh,
1: city.
2: Oh, yeah, yeah. I couldn't be in there
1: so
2: either.
1: So we need like a Bop or a McAlpine Doug to get
2: but
1: involved.
2: But you also
1: in.
2: Need to be a registered Democrat. That was part of it as well.
1: Well, there goes
2: because
1: those
2: you're
1: two.
2: Replacing Vi Lyles.
1: They're out.
2: True. That is definitely true.
1: That is the New York Butcher Shop Cut of the Day. Locations in Dilworth, Cornelius, Indianland, Fort Mill, Belmont, and Cary. My bad on that, man. I forgot the qualifications.
2: Does anybody? So Zach Claywell is a registered Democrat, the guy I just heard from. Is that a speech that can reach across the aisle, everybody, and bring both parties together, you think? For the sake of silliness or no?
1: What would be on the Charlotte sports fans' wish list? Can you move a wide receiver to tight end? Can you get a radio producer a date at a sub shop?
2: Yeah, there's a lot of things you could do to win over the WFNZ audience. I believe there's a lot of things.
1: Has Flounder liked you on Instagram yet?
2: Oh, God. I'm guessing Zach is not Flounder's type on Instagram. Yeah, I've seen those floating heads. I know what photos they appear over.
3: Okay.
2: Love you, though, Flounder. Love you, though, man. Flounder on with you. You guys got Young Guns coming up, right? 10 o'clock, Fitty?
3: Yeah, from 10 to 12, it's the Pouch, the Grouch, and the Slouch today. Me, Flounder, and Shroppy.
2: Okay, now we know who the Pouch is. Sorry, Flounder. Who's the, what are you?
3: I'll take the Grouch because I think that's worse of the two. I don't think Shroppy would deny being a slouch.
4: Slouchy Shroppy.
2: I'm sure he won't deny it. Oh,
1: hey,
2: my goodness.
1: He's a champion right now, Fitty.
3: He's going to the parade on Saturday.
2: There you go.
3: May have to do Shroppy on the street parade edition.
2: That's
3: Shroppy
2: a good call.
1: Shroppy gets sloppy?
2: That's a good call. Shroppy get, ask him if he'll do some shrop on the street. That could be fun. And, we hadn't done it forever.
3: Yeah, and we deemed yesterday, Mac, this is the most impressive trip to Raleigh because he's going to drive up, go to a parade, and drive back. To me, that's more impressive than Bone.
2: Bone drove up, went to a game, and then went back.
3: But I think going to a parade takes more commitment because you're just watching a float come by.
1: It costs a lot less than it did. I'm still paying for that trip. Also, remember, I did it in the rain also.
2: Oh, he had to throw that in there as well.
1: And I also had one beer during the game. I almost finished it.
3: Was it an IPA, though?
1: No,
3: it was. Mixed with Bojangles?
1: No, it wasn't. Actually, it wasn't a beer. I think I had a soda.
2: Yeah, if he had a Fitty dose of IPAs, he would not be driving back from Raleigh. Yeah. There's no doubt about
1: Fitty,
2: that.
1: Fitty, you could barely walk back from your last sporting event.
2: By the way, Fitty, I was thinking of leaving some beers in the fridge for you. You're going to, for people who don't know, he's going to watch. I'm going to San Antonio with the family to visit my mom, my sister at the end of the week. And Fitty is dog sitting. He's very nice to do that because the dogs are kind of annoying. So he is willing to hang with them. And I was thinking of leaving some beers, but you're not going to puke on in the house, are you?
3: No.
2: Can you keep it to a minimum?
1: Going
2: to
1: leave a shirt
2: Can you
1: for
2: control
1: you.
2: Yourself? Leave a shirt.
3: Well, the good thing about the way that your couch is positioned, it's only like 8 steps away from the back door. So if I think I'm going to get sick, I'll just let the dogs out and take myself out.
2: I definitely am not leaving the IPAs, though. It's going to be lighter fare, I think. I'm leaving
1: Mac,
2: there.
1: Mac, traffic should be light there in San Antonio. No parade this weekend for you.
2: It's true. We were all wondering if we'd be there for Game 7 on Friday. And I don't know if you noticed, Bone, that's not happening.
1: It's not.
2: That is not happening. All right, let's read some of these texts coming in here on the WFNZ text line, 704-570-9610. We love it when y'all send those babies in. The affordable siding and windows text line. They're your hometown home improvement experts. All right, let's see what we have. We were talking about, people were talking about the immaturity of Wemby, and then people chimed in. Well, Melo's immature, too. Will in Concord describes LaMelo as Bart Simpson immature. Does that work? I've never watched The Simpsons once in my life.
1: I mean, I've seen it. I don't know. No. I mean, you think Bart would mature? How old's Bart now? Been on since 1989.
2: But he hasn't aged, though, Fitty.
1: It's kind of a weird thing, isn't it?
3: He hasn't aged. Eric Cartman from South Park hasn't aged. Or something about these animated figures.
2: It's the beauty of the cartoon. You don't age, man. Let's see what else.
3: Have you watched South Park, Mac?
1: I used to watch it, Fitty, in eighth grade.
2: I watched it a little bit.
1: I watched it, Fitty, in eighth grade when it came out.
2: Because they're just ruthless with their humor. I love ruthless humor. But I don't like, I'm not, you know, a diehard fan. How many seasons they been on?
3: 22?
2: It's crazy. We have a texter bone that says, Wemby may be the villain of the NBA, but Mac is the villain of the Mac and Bone Show.
1: Why?
2: I don't think they liked the way I was messing
1: no,
2: with
1: No, I knew. I knew the. I just wanted you to say it. Yeah.
2: Tar Heel Udy wants to bet Bone. What is the bet? What is this bet y'all are making, Bo?
1: He thinks the Tar Heel football team is going to win 10 games this year.
3: I agree during the break, Mac. If Carolina football wins 10 games, I'm getting Jordan Hudson tattooed on my body.
2: Oh, yes. Let's do it. Let's do it. Not that we're going to have to worry about
1: if
2: that.
1: If they win 10
2: awesome.
1: Games, I'll get Bill Belichick tattooed on my body.
2: Okay, there you go. There you go. Oh, man. Steven Whitaker, speaking of tattoos on the body, we had on our guy, not Dave Canales, earlier. And he was on talking about getting the Canes tattoos and the royal treatment from the Canes. And Steven Whitaker, Panther Steven, seems a little jealous. Says, why is he getting all this? One of the games that he said he'd get a tattoo if they came back in, they lost after the comeback anyway. Total horse bleep. How jelly is Whit?
1: Steven Whitaker is mad because this young guy is living his dream life.
2: Oh, yeah.
1: Tattoos and free tickets.
2: Yeah. How much would Whit love all this glory?
1: Oh, my God.
2: The sound and the siren.
1: Wait till this guy dances better than Whit does.
2: That's our man Bryson, by the way, at not Dave Canales. Almost did it again. let's see. We got multiple votes for J.J. Jansen in the top 10 most important sports figures in North Carolina history. How dare we not even give him a mention, Bone, during this segment?
1: Some say there's not football without him here.
2: Somebody says Bone's woo, Ric Flair woo, sounded like Curly from the Three Stooges.
1: What?
2: Another one says Bone's Ric Flair woo sounds like Cher warming up for a concert.
1: What? Let's hear your woo again, Mac.
2: Woo!
3: Woo!
2: Mine's a very weak woo.
3: Woo!
1: Mine almost sounds like an aging owl.
3: Woo!
2: Fitty got the best woo, though.
1: Give us your woo, Fitty.
3: Woo!
2: Whoa, that was
1: bad. Wow, God.
2: That did not come out right.
3: That
1: sounded like a lawnmower trying to start.
2: Oh, God. All right, we got to get out of here. We got to let the young guns talk, man. They need some air time. We're out of here. Good work out of the Bone Man and the Fit Dog.
3: Woo!
2: Fitty,
3: woo!
2: Flound, Shroppy, coming up next. I never realized, Bone, how long his stick was.
1: Mac, we had more draws yesterday than Wilt Chamberlain's floor in 1968.
2: Will they bust or will they not bust?
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0: Day number two of the Young Gun Sports Radio 92.7 WFNZ. I refer to us three in the final segment of the show as the Pouch, the Grouch, and the Slouch with you for the next 2 hours. We have Anthony Flounder Pagnotta to my right. We have Shroppy across the way back behind the board on the ones and twos. No Collins Janus today. No Evan Smoke Ludwig today. He'll join us tomorrow for 2 hours, but we'll be with you for the next three. And we got quite a bit to talk about on a Tuesday in June post-NBA Finals, post-Stanley Cup Final, because we got the Brendan Sorsby resolution that I don't think we were prepared for last night. But we'll talk a lot about that today. Have a contract discussion we want to talk about in regards to the Carolina Panthers after Jalen Coker got paid. First off, who's next to get paid? But also, who has the best current contract value? And then we'll let Shroppy give us his off-season Hurricanes to-do list as they try to get prepared to go and defend their Stanley Cup title going into next season. Good morning, boys. How we doing?
1: Hi, I'm deaf because Mac, even with the new system that we have here, has his headphones turned up as loud as they can possibly go. So it's going to take me a second to recover. Also, we have another development in terms of the equipment in the studio. It appears that Wes Bryant has left his mic cover, and we know he is a very sanitary fella, so should I take the mic cover off and respect the sanitation that he likes to keep, or should I just talk into it and just not care?
0: I'd talk all over that thing.
1: All right, okay.
2: Yeah,
1: all
2: right. Because that's a great voice of reason. I would take it off.
1: Okay.
2: I would take it off. He was a former...
1: I'm not going to take it off during the segment because my microphone is on. Well, I'm a professional.
0: You can cut it off.
1: It's true, but, you know, I'm talking right now, so I'll leave it on for this segment, and then once we get to the next segment, I will do the respectful thing and take it off and swap it out with one of the other mics, mic covers that we have in here. But, yeah, so my day's off to a good start, though.
2: I would not start my day by messing with a former offensive... college offensive lineman. I would not do that.
1: It's a fair point, yeah.
0: He's on his way to California, though. He can't do nothing to Flount here, and we're here to protect him. If he's going to get to Flount, he's got to go through you and me.
2: I don't know why you're including me in this.
1: It's going to be pretty easy. That's going
2: to
1: be pretty
2: easy. I'm stepping to the side, maybe.
0: Okay. Well, I'm not afraid of Wes.
2: You're welcome. Listen, we got to have someone here to run the board. If he breaks all three of us, then the station's just done, and Smoke's got a lot of work to do. So.
1: Yeah, it's true.

0: What do you think of Smoke's new look?
1: The stash?
0: He looks like a mixture of Paul Blart and a NASCAR crew chief.
1: I think someone nailed it on the text line yesterday during Kyle's show. He said he looks like the school principal that really cares. And I think that's
0: like the guy from Ferris Bueller's Day Off?
2: What? No, he does not look like that guy.
0: Oh, no, I'm comparing him to that's the principal that cares. That was what.
2: That's a principal that cares too much.
0: Not that he looks like that guy. I would never disparage Smoke like that. But that was the first guy I thought of was principal that cares too much.
2: It's a backhanded insult to that gentleman. I don't remember what the name of that actor is, but
0: he's not very attractive. I can tell you that.
2: Okay, all right. I mean, if you say so, we'll go with that. But Paul Blart's pretty tough too. I love Kevin James, but that's pretty tough.
0: It's a great character though.
2: I think so.
1: Well, I'm sitting here too. I think we gotta run back to the start of the show. Who's who? Because we know who the Pouch is.
0: Right.
2: Yeah.
1: Am I the Grouch?
0: I took the Grouch because I thought the Grouch
2: fitting.
0: Was worse.
2: Yes, very like, fitting.
0: More,
2: yes.
0: I'm more grumpier than you are. Okay. I think being grouchy in the grand scheme of things is worse than being slouchy. I could be wrong, though.
1: What are you going for, slouchy, though?
0: Well, I mean, first off, it rhymes with slouchy shrappy. I thought about that.
2: It rhymes.
0: I guess some alliteration there.
1: Okay.
2: Sure.
0: Okay. We'll go with it. If you want to switch, I can be the slouch and you can be the grouch.
1: Yeah, I mean, I have my...
0: You shouldn't be grouchy. Your team just won a championship.
1: Yeah, but I think I think I've hung out with Colin too much and I tend to get some sports grouchiness, get off my lawn energy going sometimes. So I feel like that might fit a little bit more.
2: We got plenty of that today.
0: We could get into it. I mean, that's a great way for you to set up the opening topic. And to be honest with you, we were talking about the show last night, and I really didn't know how we were going to open because I didn't know if we were going to, I don't think the World Cup without the U.S. Men's National Team in action, not going to start with that.
2: I'm seeing French Freddy reviews Buc-ee's, so I think that's how we could have started.
0: No College World Series with the local team in action because Carolina doesn't play until Wednesday, but we got the Brendan Sorsby resolution that I think this was always... I always thought, Flown, this is where we were going to end up.
2: Really? Okay.
0: I, in my mind, he was never going to play a down. I just didn't think it would be resolved in the middle of June. Let's just say, 72 hours after the Texas Tech Athletic Department and their leadership sent out a 22-minute video explaining why they were doing what they were doing to get the quarterback that they paid $5 million to come play for them, eligible to play after all of his, after breaking the Cardinal sin in sports, which is betting on sports.
2: Come on, so, we're concerned about his health.
0: I thought we were going to get there, but I thought it was going to be maybe late August, early September. I was not prepared for the news we got last night from the guys over at On3 that they're going to part ways and he's going to enter and register for the NFL supplemental draft.
2: Well, I think when they knew that they were going to a federal court, all of a sudden things started to change. They felt like it probably wasn't going to end up going their way. And so they basically end up saying, you know what? Probably had talks with Brendan Sorsby and said, yeah, this probably isn't going to work out the way that we want it to. So in order for this to go, in the direction where we are going to be able to play with an eligible quarterback this season and be able to prepare to have an eligible quarterback this season, you're going to have to go to the NFL supplemental draft. We're going to have to stick with Will Hammond. They'll have another guy. I forget what his name is. I saw it last night. He's a transfer from Tulsa who's going to come in and probably be their starter out of the gate this season. So, I mean, look, this is everything that you could want as a college football fan because...
0: Well...
2: Oh, no, it should be. No. I don't care how good of a player he is. He cheated the game.
0: But no...
2: You can't play.
0: What I'm saying is that you're right. This is what I want... This is what I think every college football fan wanted. He should not have been allowed to play. The process of how we got here is not what you should want for college football.
2: No, but I think at the end of the day, at least the purity of the game, people might laugh at that, but this element of the game is still pure. You're not going to have guys, because if he was allowed to play, then it sets the precedent that anybody can play no matter what you do at that rate. Because when it comes to the integrity of the game, there's literally nothing else that you can do that's worse. You bet on your own team, dude. You can't do that.
1: Dude.
2: It's the same thing with Pete. Look at Major League Baseball. They banned Pete Rose for life.
0: Shoeless Joe Jackson.
2: Shoeless Joe gets banned for life.
0: Forgotten about.
2: You could say, well, you know, the Major League Baseball, maybe that's a little bit harsh. If you say that, then I think you're soft. I think that's pretty much what it comes down to. I could not believe, and this pissed me off to no end, that they said, well, we're focused on the mental health of him, and that used that as a reason why.
0: Well, because it undermines all the work that I think we've seen in sports to bring that to the forefront.
2: Yes. Just as a society to bring that to the forefront, especially with men. You know, it is very crucial that we take care of our mental health as people, and especially as men, because as men, you're told, hey, you know, just rub some dirt on it, get past it, move on. It's not something that you need to focus on. It's not something that you should need to talk out. Stuff like that. Those narratives are being changed, and that's amazing, and that's what we want to see keep going. But when you have something like this where, well, we want to make sure that you know, he is mentally in the right space. We feel him being eligible to play football, even though he deserves the consequences, that's the way to go about it. I could not believe they used that as an excuse. They used that, repeated amounts of times. Even in the video that they put out, they said that. And it's like, are you serious? When you make mistakes like this, there are consequences. We have all seen them. We have all made mistakes in life, and there are consequences. Why should it have been different in this circumstance, according to Texas Tech? I don't get it.
0: 704-570-9610. We want to hear from you guys on the WFNC text line, which is powered by Affordable Siding and Windows. They're your hometown home improvement experts. I did want to play this sound here from Mike Florio, Pro Football Talk. He talked about Sorsby last night relinquishing his NCAA eligibility to enter in the NFL supplemental draft.
3: Last week, when Texas Tech did that 21-minute video that really didn't help advance its PR cause, there was a mention made that Sorsby's family was concerned about how Texas Tech was doing in all of this. Like, we're too much of an imposition. We're causing too much of a problem. That's the kind of thing that shows they're thinking about their options. So the option that was exercised today, with 1 week to go before the deadline for applying for the supplemental draft, Sorsby has applied. I've confirmed that he's applied. There's also reporting from NFL Network that tomorrow his lawsuit in Lubbock County will be withdrawn. That's how he loses his eligibility. He has to surrender to what the NCAA wants to be eligible for the supplemental draft.
0: I'm going to be interested to see what happens with him at the NFL level, because I watched Brendan Sorsby play at Cincinnati. Thought he was fine. Thought he was good.
2: Wasn't great against good teams.
0: I thought that Texas Tech overpaid him, overinvested in him, and I thought with Sorsby, I thought the Red Raiders would win the Big 12, make the playoff, and maybe advance and win a game. I didn't think he was the guy that's gonna get them over the hump, which is what they were paying him to be, because I think with the way that roster is funded around him, that's a roster that is funded to win a championship at the Big 12 level and be back in the CFP, maybe get a bye, and maybe win a game. I didn't think that was going to happen with him. But we have no idea, like, what is the NFL going to do about this guy? Because I don't know, in a normal draft situation, is he a first-round NFL quarterback?
2: No.
0: I never thought so. I thought he was more of a day-two guy. So I think you're already talking about a guy with maybe a ceiling on his ability that's coming with baggage that's different from a Terrell Pryor, a Josh Gordon, two guys that also went through the supplemental draft process prior.
2: Well, I mean, Josh Gordon just smoked a little bit of weed. I mean, it's something that was not legal at the time in the NFL. I don't think it is at this point, although it's, you know, confusing with the rules that you have nationally from local governments. But, I mean, it's nowhere near what you're talking about here. And the thing is that if he comes in and he does the same thing at the NFL level, then you have to deal with that as an NFL franchise. And it's, look, the story is huge in college football. If it happens in the NFL, that's the biggest story in sports.
0: Well, and it's only a matter of time. We've already seen it in baseball. We've already seen it here in the NBA.
2: You've had guys that got in trouble in the NFL for gambling on other sports in their locker room. Jameson Williams, I believe, was one of those guys. So, yeah, it's probably going to happen. But you're taking a massive risk here. And are you, if you're somebody in the supplemental draft, are you willing to give up a draft pick for this dude? Do you look at him and say, this is a guy that we can't miss because we think we can turn him into something? I don't know. I don't know if he's a guy that's just based on the system that he had at Cincinnati, which was very pass heavy, which was very simple in terms of one read, get the ball out. I think he was successful in that system, but how much are teams dying for that at the NFL level?
1: Well, just going back to him in college and his decision to opt into the supplemental draft, I still think it's wild that, you know, Colin and I talk a lot about the adults in the room when it comes to college sports and how they fail to make the right decisions. This is another example of, you know, looking at specifically Texas Tech, it had to be up to Brandon Sorsby to make what ends up being, I think, the right decision for college sports to say, you know what, this is too much heat.
0: Yeah, but what were they supposed to do? Were they supposed to not?
1: Texas Tech should say, no, this is a blemish on not only this guy, but also that we're bringing onto our football program. No, we don't want you here.
0: Look,
1: it should be.
0: It'd be different if it was not the rev share NIL era. They paid him $5 million. And look, he's going to keep that money because to Cody Campbell, $5 million is chump change. It's not going to
2: wipes his rear end with it.
0: It's not going to impact him at the end of the day. But
1: why make a big fuss about it anyway to begin the entire thing? If that's your argument, that it's, oh, it's only $5 million for him, then... Well, because I would assume the reputation of your school should mean more than that.
2: They also want to win.
0: Well, yeah, Shroppy, like this is a school that in this climate, they are basically like Indiana of the South, where they've got a lot of money,
1: but
0: they've got reinvigorated resources.
1: I get it.
0: But winning is the name of the game.
1: But you're backing up my point as to where the adults in the room, the people in charge at Texas Tech, are still willing to sell their souls for a couple of wins and crap all over what is college sports to get a few wins, and it's up to the kid to say, you know what, I'm tired of all this heat, I'm turning into a villain that I don't want to be, I'm just going to go to supplemental draft. So you're proving my exact point.
0: First of all, I'm not arguing with you, but the premise of selling your souls for a couple wins, Shroppy, that's college athletics.
2: Yeah, unfortunately.
0: That's what these, and look, I love it. Like I got a blog and a podcast that covers college football and college basketball with a premier program in one of the sports. But in both those sports, these guys sell their souls for 18 to 22-year-old kids to win them a lot of games.
2: Yeah, well, first of all, I want to make it very clear. I am not praising Texas Tech for this at all. They did nothing.
0: Oh, I'm not either, but I get why they were doing what they were doing.
2: No, I get that. But they do not deserve to be applauded here. Oh, yes, they did something great. We have no idea how this ended up working out. Was it Sorsby going and saying, hey, you know, I got to go. I can't handle the heat. Was it Texas Tech saying, hey, we can't handle the heat of having to go to federal court over this. We need you to go to the supplemental draft. Regardless, neither side should be applauded for this. Who should be applauded for this is college football fans, because you did this. Yep. You bullied them into making the right decision. So it's a great job by college football of pushing back and saying, look, we have a lot of stuff that has changed. This is one thing that is not going to change because this messes with the integrity of the game. So college football fans, you should applaud yourself this morning.
0: We haven't seen bullying work at this level since Tennessee fans bullied their way out of Greg Schiano being hired as their football coach.
2: I saw that tweet last night. I could not like that tweet fast enough. That was a tremendous tweet. I think it was Preston Guy who tweeted that out. Yeah, exactly. That's exactly what you did right here. You pestered them enough to where they said, we can't handle it. We're just going to roll with Will Hammond next year. And they're going to be fine. They're going to be a contender to win the Big 12, if not the favorite.
0: Very much so. We talked a lot about who didn't deserve applause. I'll tell you, someone who does is Dan Morgan for the way that he was able to extend Jalen Coker and get him on a team-friendly deal. We'll talk about who has the best current value contract-wise on the Carolina Panthers. Coming up next, right here on Sports Radio 92.7 WFNZ.
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9: Coming up on Tuesday at 3 p.m., Walker Mails in for Kyle Bailey as we'll talk about the latest with Brendan Sorsby and also dive deep into the Hornets' draft plans potentially next week.

0: Welcome back to Charlotte Sports Today, Sports Radio 92.7 WFNZ, the Young Guns Day 2 edition this week. We're here all week for the vacationing Colin Hoggard. He'll be back with you guys next week. We'll be here all week long, though. We'll get Evan Smoke Lowen in here with us tomorrow, and we'll bring Collins Janice back on Friday. I saw him commenting on Facebook. He promoted that he was hosting on the air, and someone commented he did a good job, and I was hoping he was going to be back. He's concerned that the text line when I let him back on the air, because he's we discovered he's a Patriots fan yesterday. But I think we'll let Collins back in the studio. I had a fun time with him yesterday.
1: They let Bone on the air, and Bone roots for every time. I heard he's back on the Gators bandwagon now.
0: Well, he's not back. Mac was just being Mac and makes people believe that he's back. But we did have someone with an interesting theory that the fact that every edition of What the Bleep, we spend half the segment in Florida, is maybe just him not wanting to let go of his Florida Gator roots. And we may have to get Pablo on that. Whenever Pablo Torre's done investigating Jordan Hudson or whatever it is he's trying to unearth, we may send Pablo up to Mooresville to get down to the bottom of Bones fandom. There's not a more complicated fandom tree in the history of sports fandom than Bone.
1: And that's definitely true.
0: This is coming from someone who's got a very complicated sports fandom with some of the teams that I root for and how I've gone about rooting for them. 704-570-9610. We want to get your text on the text line. Want to read a couple thoughts from the Brendan Sorsby situation. Kannapolis man writes in, why should the NFL punish a guy for something in college? Josh Gordon broke an actual law, not an ethics violation. But like, there's one rule in sports that every athlete lives by once you get to the collegiate level, is that you don't bet on sports.
1: Yeah.
0: You don't, and specifically, you don't bet on your team. And so I do think the NFL is going to have a decision on their hands. And then Brian in Mississippi writes in, would an NFL team actually give up draft capital on a known gambler? I could think of a few franchises that would roll the dice.
1: Take the gambles, you'd say?
0: The New York Jets.
1: They're desperate for quarterback play, so yeah.
0: The Cleveland Browns come to mind.
1: First team that I thought of.
0: Maybe the pre-Dan Campbell Detroit Lions would be another team that would probably be desperate enough to roll or take a gamble on a guy like Brendan Sorsby. So I do think the Cardinals? Going to be, yeah, maybe the Cardinals are another good one. Good pull by you, Schrapp.
2: Thanks, bud.
0: I do think they're gonna have a decision to make. Do you give him a soft suspension or just make it known to him, hey, there's no way back from you. You place a bet. I don't care what the bet is on something involving the NFL or otherwise, you're out of here.
1: Yeah, I mean, maybe you don't suspend him right out of the gate. Maybe he's a guy that you say, hey, you know, kid made a mistake. Kid's going through the process of sort of rehabilitating himself. We're going to give him an opportunity. Okay. I think that he should be suspended if Terrell Pryor was suspended, because what he did is way more egregious than what Terrell Pryor did. So I would believe, why not suspend him out of the gate, set a precedent again, show the rest of the league that, guys, we are not messing around about this. If you bet, especially if you bet on the NFL, you are done. There is no coming back from that. That is hopefully the way that they will go about it. I mean, yeah, it's up to Sorsby, and that's the other thing. We're not sitting here saying that it's impossible for this guy to get things back on track, to do the right thing moving forward. But you gotta have some sort of punishment for what happened. And maybe having to go through the supplemental draft for a lot of people is enough. Okay, that's fine. But there has to be some, you can't just say, nah, this is one where we just give a slap on the wrist. Not when it's this serious. He can't do it.
0: Yeah, he went through the 35-day rehab program.
2: I don't know if that's long enough, according to Akon, or not. If he went to rehab long enough, we'll have to wait and see. I thought that was really good. I thought I was at least going to get the rim shot from Shroppy back there, but
1: does Shroppy know who Akon is?
3: Yes.
1: Okay. He is younger than us.
2: He's also more hip than you and I. Like
1: Akon hip?
2: I mean, he was in, 2007 Akon's when that song was a jam.
1: He's probably got hip problems at this point. He's older.
2: That's a good. I love that. We got to put that in the system right after the show. Put that on the board.
1: All right.
2: But it's going to be interesting to see, I think, what the NFL does with him. And I do think there will be a team that will look at the red flags and say, the hell with it. We're going to give this guy a shot, because we talk about these college guys selling their souls to win games. At the NFL level, that's quite literally their job, is to win games. They get fired if they don't do so.
1: I will say, I don't think he gets taken in the supplemental draft. I think he'll get picked up as a free agent eventually. I don't know if it's this year, but I don't think anybody's spending draft capital on this dude. Too much risk.
2: Dude.
1: That's right.
2: Speaking of the NFL, let's talk about the Carolina Panthers. Jalen Coker got a nice contract extension at the end of last week, and that brings us to an obvious topic, an obvious conversation about who potentially could be next. I've been of the opinion that I thought Mike Jackson deserved an extension, and I know it is extension season. And it very well could be something that happens as we get closer to camp, or maybe once the team does report to camp, maybe Dan Morgan, Brant Tillis give him one. I just felt like they were going to do it back in March and early April if they were going to do so. Is there a second obvious candidate outside of Mike Jack that you think is already on the table to get a contract extension from the Carolina Panthers?
1: Xavier Leggett, you know? No, I'm just kidding.
2: Hit the dude.
1: I don't know if there is a fairly obvious one. I guess if you were looking at it, maybe you extend Damian Lewis because you just love what he's done. He's taken things to a whole nother level from when you signed him. So maybe you believe that's the guy that you signed to an extension. I mean, all the other guys, Tet, it's too early. There's no way that you're extending him after just 1 year. You know, Nick Skorton, you really like what he did last year. But again, 1 year, you're not extending him. I don't see any really obvious guys outside of Mike Jackson. I think that's the guy that you look at. Now, my thing is how interested are they in extending Mike Jackson? Because you did draft Will Lee, and they really like Will Lee a lot. So are they saying, hey, that's going to be a position where we're going to try to get younger, we're going to try to save a little bit of money, and we may not re-sign Mike Jackson? I would say bring him back. Based on what you saw last year,
2: he was your best corner the second half of the season.
1: So
2: once you got through New England, bad. Dallas, bad. Miami, bad. It felt like the Green Bay game, which is where he ironically dropped the easiest interception I've seen a corner drop in the history of the National Football League. But it felt like that was the turning point for him. And it's not a shot at JC when I say that he was better than him. I'm not Wes Bryant. I'm not going to hate on JC Horn. That's an elite corner in the National Football League. It's a testament to the level of football that I thought he played down the stretch while this team was making their quote-unquote run to the playoffs.
1: Yeah, I think he played well. I think also it's okay to say that JC wasn't great down the stretch of the season either. Does it mean that he's a bad corner? Does it mean that he's not somebody that can be one of the best corners in the NFL moving forward? No, it's just guys go through bad stretches. It happens. I think
2: I've been one on for 4 years.
1: Yeah, that's a good point. I've been on one for 30 years.
2: That's not a stretch, though.
1: It's a lifetime. I think that you should want to bring back Mike Jackson. How long you want to extend
2: to
1: him?
2: 2 years.
1: That's the thing. You're not giving him some extensive extension. Yeah, right. There we go. Yeah. You're not giving him some long-term extension. He's not a piece that you're going to have as a building block for this team. He's another guy on the team, but he's a very valuable guy at that with what he brought to the team this year. So what you should be looking to do is extend him for like 2 years, somewhere in that range. Allow Will Lee to get adjusted to this level, figure out where exactly you're going to play Will Lee, which it looks like they're going to want to play him on the outside. And then once he's ready, that's the guy that you're transitioning to.
3: So I have two names of guys that maybe not getting extensions at this point of the season, but maybe halfway through into next offseason, I could see them making a case for them to, you know, deserve extensions. My names would be Trevin Wallace and Jonathan Brooks, depending how both of them play.
2: They'd both have to put up.
1: Brooks would be next offseason. I'd have to see a full year of him out there.
3: Well, that's what I'm saying. Like, but if you see a full year of him this year, and he puts up 800 yards rushing and, you know, a couple hundred receiving, and he's able to stay healthy the entire time, do you want to pay him right then, or do you want to wait another year where he potentially gets more expensive?
1: No, I'd be on board with it, depending on what he shows.
2: I think the argument also could be he'd be willing to maybe take an early extension just so he secures more money.
3: Yeah,
1: because his career too.
2: Because it feels like with the knee injuries, I don't think this guy is going to have a long run in this league. And so if he were to play at a high enough level where Dan Morgan wants to give him an extension, but then you're talking about how much money you have invested in that running back room. And look, I know they can get out of Chuba's contract after this season and not really carry a whole lot of dead weight against them. But if you extend him on top of what you've already done with Chuba, you're talking about one of, if not the most expensive backfields in the NFL.
3: Yeah, but if we're living up to what we think what Jonathan Brooks can be able to do, then you're looking at potentially one of the more dynamic running back duos in the NFL. You look how valuable that's been to teams like Detroit and stuff like that, where they have two, now they don't anymore, but where they had two running backs that had different styles and could contribute game in and game out with both running backs. I think if they're able to provide that value, and Jonathan Brooks is your kind of, you know, receiving running back, more of a speed and cut guy, and you have Chuba as your bowling ball, I think that's fine. That's a great dynamic duo back here in Carolina.
1: Well, it wouldn't be the worst thing. And the good news is that some of the other positions, wide receiver, you're not sinking a lot of money into because you're still going to have, I mean, you got Coker on what I think is a really solid deal all around. I think for both sides, I think it's really good for Coker being an undrafted guy coming out.
2: This will be the deal before the deal for him, because he becomes a free agent again at 27. Like, you're talking about him getting really two quote-unquote big paydays for a guy that was
1: potentially. Yeah, we'll have to see. I mean, we've gotten into an argument over a guy that was undrafted. Victor Cruz's career took a very quick drop, so you never know what's going to happen.
2: Jalen Coker better.
1: But maybe Jalen Coker, and he might be. He might end up being a guy that eventually is better and his career lasts a little bit longer than what we saw from Victor Cruz. So, I mean, yeah, maybe that ends up working out for them. I think, you know, you've got a lot of money sunk into that offensive line, but I think that's going to get cheaper over the next handful of years. That's the reason why you drafted Monroe Freeling. They're going to have to move on from somebody. Taylor Moten is going to potentially retire. Maybe that's where you keep Icky, or you could move off of Icky. So you're going to get cheaper on that side of the ball. The only thing is, you do have to pay your quarterback.
2: Well, you think.
1: So, you would think. So, unless he really takes a step back this year, I'm thinking they're probably going to end up paying him. So then, that's when you start to have to come to terms with, can you stomach it? And I think the other thing is, if in an ideal world, I think what ends up happening is that Jonathan Brooks just absolutely blows it away this year. It is tremendous. And If you need to, you can get out of Chuba's deal, because there is an out after this year.
2: Yep. I think what's fascinating, and we'll never get an honest answer, and I don't expect to get one from Dano or Brant Tillis, I do wonder how much they're factoring in a potential Bryce Young deal as they're looking to make certain decisions with their finances. Which is maybe why they haven't done Mike Jack just yet. Is maybe like is he
1: could be.
2: Because like if you're extending Bryce and you're investing in Bryce Young for at least the next 4 years. And let's just put that number base $40 million. Like, let's say he gets a four-year, $160 million contract extension. You're giving Bryce Young $40 million a year. There are going to be cap casualties as a result of that. As you saw this year, you know, A'shaun Robinson was a cap casualty guy. Who does that end up being next year? Is it Chuba? Is it Mike Jack? I will sit here and tell you that Tommy Tremble would be the first guy that I would cut. So I'm fascinated to really, I'd love to be able to get inside those guys' brains and try to figure out, as they're looking to spend the rest of their money and fill out this roster, how much are they projecting a Bryce Young extension moving forward?
3: Well, yeah, I think that, I mean, clearly you have to think a few steps ahead whenever you're in the shoes of Brant Tillis and Dan Morgan, is that you can't just think about right here, right now. You have to have a multi-year plan. And I think right now the smart thing to do would be to say, okay, let's go ahead and assume that we're going to have to pay Bryce.
2: I think what complicates it, though, is we have no idea what that number is going to be.
3: Yeah, I mean, I think you can guess. Like, I don't think he's...
1: They probably have a number in their head already.
3: That's the thing, because he's not resetting the market unless he goes out and has just, you know, a barn burner of a season this year.
1: He'd have to throw for like 5,000 yards and 40 touchdowns.
3: And that's not happening. So he's not resetting a market. I think maybe he would get paid like, you know, the ninth or seventh best, highest paid quarterback, just because there's some guys still in some older deals. But something like that, you know, maybe around the 40 mil. Probably not 40.
1: If you're getting in that range, you're talking at least 45, if not upwards of 50. I'd have to look at the current quarterback contracts in the league. But
2: the comp is everyone's going to look at the Baker Mayfield and the Sam Darnold deals.
3: Yeah.
2: That come in around like 32, 33 million.
3: You ain't getting that, though. And I think if you're looking close,
1: those were deals after you had performed poorly with different teams, though.
2: Well, I mean, Darnold got paid after he led the Vikings to the playoffs and was 15-2 in the regular season.
1: Yes, but I'm saying there was when he was with the Jets, he had moments where he didn't play well. When he was here with the Panthers, he had moments where he didn't play well. Baker Mayfield.
3: And even with the Vikings, that playoff game was horrible.
1: Looked like, I mean, just a complete, I don't even know how to describe, dud. I mean, that seems almost disrespectful to the word dud when he was here in Carolina. He was terrible. I mean, he was as bad of a quarterback as I've seen the Panthers have during my time watching them. So
2: you watch Brian St. Pierre?
1: Well, that's next level.
2: You watch
1: calling
2: Jimmy
1: a guy
2: Clawson?
1: Literally off the bench.
2: He was changing diapers.
1: Yeah, I mean, Baker Mayfield, I mean, he couldn't throw balls past the line of scrimmage. Dude was getting balls batted down left and right. So that's the thing, is that with Bryce, this is the team that drafted him. It feels like those teams, when you pay out extensions, for some reason you have to pay a little bit more money because you're not going to a different team. You're not being labeled. Like, this is the thing. Bryce isn't going to be labeled as a recycled quarterback because he's on the team that drafted him. So you're going to have to pay a little bit more money. How much can you stomach? That's where having a guy like Eric Eager, having a guy like Brant Tillis, I think is going to pay dividends for the Panthers when it comes to this contract.
3: Well, and real quick, before we go to break, speaking of contract extensions, not in the NFL, but a guy that you'll like hearing, Chris Buescher and RFK have agreed to a multi-year contract extension.
1: I got sent this about 15 minutes ago, right when the news came down. I saw Bob Pockrass, who tweeted it, and then immediately, right after,
3: Smoke
1: Ludwig.
3: Oh, yeah.
1: So I will say, my hat purchase seems genius now.
3: There you go.
1: That was a drunk purchase, by the way. I was pretty far gone by that point.
3: At least there was one good decision that you made.
2: because we got the ice cream, which was the best decision that was made at the Cup 600 Sunday.
3: That's so funny. I wish you both
1: could
3: remember.
1: That was good ice cream, man. That was good ice cream.
3: Apparently. I don't know.
2: 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We're in for Colin Hoggard here on a Tuesday. When we come back, we'll check in with Shroppy and get his Hurricanes off-season to-do list after they won the Stanley Cup. 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
5: Coming up on Tuesday at 3 p.m., Walker Mail's in for Kyle Bailey as we'll talk about the latest with Brendan Sorsby and also dive deep into the Hornets' draft plans potentially next week.

0: the goaltending. Do I have to go through it, Greeny? I told you about Brandon Bussey and his ability to make second and third saves. That was on full display for the world to see. And then you need leadership and unsung heroes to step in. You sprinkle in Jordan Staal. A goal in the first five games of this series. The oldest player to ever win a Conn Smythe. He was unbelievable. But yes, that man, Brandon Bussey, the Long Island native, was as cool as a cucumber. Comes in after in game three with the whole world on his shoulders. You wouldn't know it. This guy stood on his head last night again. But to what I had said, the unsung heroes, Jordan Staal, Brandon Bussey, you need a little bit of that to make a Stanley Cup run special. And this is a special run for the Carolina Hurricanes.
1: Did you hear that, Trout? He told you. He never once doubted the Canes on their run to the Stanley Cup title.
2: Never once picked against them in every series. I'm sure every time he told you that Brandon Bussey could make two or three saves. You know what? I think maybe he's listening to our station and stealing what I was saying, because I think that was word for word.
3: By the way, he's really going out on a limb by saying the goaltender played well and Jordan Staal, who won the Conn Smythe, also played
2: real
3: well.
2: Real deep analysis there out of PK.
3: Yeah, how are you? Why is your voice a little raspy there, PK? Were you in the Vegas locker room potentially trying to give an inspirational speech? Because that's all you were doing during the second intermission.
2: And if I'm being honest, the best part about that clip, whoever's working on GetUp that chose that background music, that was great. That was the best part of the clip.
1: I don't think he's going to talk about the long shift the way that Pucks McLean was talking about it after Game 4, Game 5. So,
3: do you know the period of the long shift? There's only one, so unless you go to overtime. But
1: it was the second piece of the second period.
3: Wow, look at you. There we go. All right. Learning something.
1: Hey, look, I really downplay my hockey knowledge to make you guys sound smarter. Because y'all
2: don't need your help.
3: Thank you. Thank you very much.
1: October through June. I watch it from April through June. But now there was some fun audio there from PK Subban talking about the Canes, the unsung heroes helping them win their second Stanley Cup title. Shrappy, I wanted to give maybe one more day where we, and not that we're not going to not talk about it moving forward, but as the championship does, kind of fade into the offseason, I was thinking of a nice fun segment for us to do today. And I thought, let's get the offseason to-do list. Because every team has one.
2: Yeah.
3: Win another Stanley Cup.
1: I think it's a lot more difficult to identify for the Hurricanes, as you talked about yesterday, all but one skater under contract going into next season, though.
2: Yeah, I mean, listen, what their offseason to-do list is right now is to party and enjoy winning a Stanley Cup. That's it right now, right? But if you're Eric Tulsky, I think, a guy that's recently been looking for a trade request is Dylan Larkin out of Detroit. I think he'd be a guy, not like Mikko Rantanen, I think he would be a guy that'd buy in the Rod system really well. You still have $12 million in cap space. I think you know he's a guy you could definitely fit in. If you paid attention to me last week, I had some very unkind things to say.
1: I always pay attention to you, Shrap.
3: I'm kidding.
2: Thanks, Flan. I had some very not nice things to say about Sean Walker. I would look to get a replacement for him on the defense. I think that you still need some center depth. I think that'd be something that to look forward to. But, I really think the offseason, it really should be evaluating your AHL team and seeing which guys you think are really ready to make the jump up to the NHL level full time. Because I think they've, you talk about the young guys on the roster. Brought up Logan Stankoven yesterday. 3 years in the postseason, Western Conference Final, Eastern Conference Final, Stanley Cup champion. So you can't get much more experience in that short amount of time than what he has. Nikishin had a fantastic rookie year. I think, you look at a guy like Bradley Nadeau that's playing for Chicago.
3: Defenseman, right?
2: No, forward.
3: Oh, he is a forward.
2: Yeah,
3: okay.
2: He's already scored a few times in the NHL whenever he's been called up. So I think he's a guy that's knocking on the door.
3: Yeah, there you go.
2: Just kind of waiting behind a lot of the guys that are on this roster right now. But, I'm thinking about a guy like Kokkaniemi that's probably shipped off this offseason. He was scratched for the second half, really, of the entire season after the Olympic break. Wouldn't expect to see him sticking around. But I think right now, there's not a whole lot to look forward to. They already locked up Brandon Bussey on a contract extension midseason. You got to figure out what you're going to do with Freddie Anderson.
1: That was my big question, what is his future with the organization?
2: Yeah, and once again, if if it is true that he did pick up another knee injury, then that's how many postseasons in a row to where he has got banged up in the postseason or in the regular season. So
3: he has just the general health issues. Exactly. He had, what, a heart issue, I believe?
2: Blood clotting.
3: Blood clot. So, I mean...
2: He's unlucky with it, but at a certain point in time, he's not getting any younger. You would assume that as he plays more and more seasons, they're just being more and more consistent with these injuries popping up. It's a risk, but I think running with Brandon Bussey and then Kochetkov as your two goalies next year wouldn't be the worst move out of Eric Tulsky. I think a lot of people would be okay with that. You feel fine for Anderson because he's still got to lift the cup. And if he has to move on after this year, I think most fans, it would kind of hurt a little bit to see him go. But I think if you looked at the numbers and really got down to realizing it's a business, I think it would make sense. I think those would be my top things. I'm really intrigued to see who they can bring in free agency. If they can't bring in Dylan Larkin via trade, I would love to see what kind of names are interested in coming to Carolina. Because once you win a cup and you got $12 million in cap space, you're going to have a lot of guys that are interested in joining what Rod and Eric are building here. I'm really quick, too, before we move on. Got some more ratings for the finals. So game three, I think was the last one we touched on, was game three. That had 5 million viewers. Game four, 5.3. And game five, 5.8 million viewers. Still waiting for game six. But really great numbers.
3: Not bad,
2: off of the finals. Through the first five
1: games. Final.
2: Through the finals games. You don't watch hockey, dude.
1: Just watch 19 games.
2: Oh, wow. So through the first.
1: Just as many as Mac.
2: Through the first five games. They averaged 5.1 million viewers. That's the highest rated final since 2013. So great year for the Stanley Cup final and for hockey, man.
1: And next year, what, back on TNT?
3: Yes. Oh, thank you.
2: Yeah.
3: Thank you.
2: Yeah.
1: What are you trying to say?
3: McDonough was better as the playoffs went on. I am not a huge Sean McDonough fan when it comes to the voice of hockey.
2: McDonough did okay. I
3: want Bob Wischusen to be the voice of ESPN hockey.
1: Yes.
3: I think he is more excitable. I think he keeps up with the action just a little bit better. Not saying that McDonough shouldn't call any hockey games, but I would prefer Bob Wischusen because he, to me, gives you the most excited. He gets you as close to Doc Emmerich as you can get. He's not Doc Emmerich. Nobody will ever be Doc Emmerich. But he gets you as close as you can possibly get. So that's how I look at it. I also like their studio show a little bit better. Love my guy, Mess, but more as a player. He's okay as an analyst.
1: He's a tough listen.
3: I don't know what the hell he was wearing in game four. Or game five, what he was wearing during intermission on his head at one point. He wore some sort of hat that was just one of the oddest things I've ever seen in my life.
2: Who?
3: Messier?
2: Oh, that was the one that he took off of PK's head.
3: Okay.
2: Yeah.
3: All right. Never do that again.
2: But no, I mean,
3: he had two very different fashion styles, but I think TNT's is definitely more interesting. It feels more like inside the NBA where it's more joking and stuff like that.
2: They have much better desk.
3: Yes, I agree with that. So I'll be happy that it's there next year, no doubt.
2: And also, for being honest, the guy that really should be on the play-by-play for the NHL, especially for the Stanley Cup, it should be John Forslund. I think he's one of the best voices in hockey. He was on the
3: John Forslund.
2: He was on the radio call for the Stanley Cup final this year. Would love to see him on TV. It's a shame that he's now doing the Kraken play-by-play throughout the regular season, I believe. But would love to have John Forslund get another hey, what do you say? Like we just got this past year. But he's definitely still one of the greatest voices in hockey right now.
1: It will be interesting to see if the sport can capitalize off the momentum I think it did build during this year's playoffs and with a really entertaining and thrilling Stanley Cup final. 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When we come back, we'll get back into the Brendan Sorsby resolution at Texas Tech. Was this the latest example and the best case for there to be a Super League? We'll talk about that next right here on Sports Radio 92.7 WFNZ.
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5: You guys may laugh, but Rodeo is on here.
1: Rodeo.
5: I'm pretty sure I could hang on for 8 seconds.
1: Would you be willing to do that, though?
5: Yeah, give me the bull and I'll ride it for 8 seconds.
1: Like, you fall off.
2: We're going to make this happen.
5: I've done it at Coyote Joe's before.
1: Coyote Joe's. The bull, though, could spear you, could trample you. Like, I don't see you as a guy, Bone, that's, like, willing to risk that, though.
5: You can't have a fear of the bull. You got to talk to it. You got to get one with the bull. You got to have a good communication with the bull.
2: Oh, you're with the bull, all right.
5: If you just...
1: You're one with the bull bleep right now. I would want no part of that, Finny.
4: The way things ought to be. Presented by Kyle Bailey.
6: My dad took me and my brother to an Orioles game. Pat Sajak was there throwing out the first pitch. I was like 10. My brother was like 7. And Pat was out there in the turtle shell when they were taking batting practice. My dad yells out, "Hey, Pat, can I get a vowel?" And I'm like, "Come on, Dad." Yeah, that's what you're laughing. It's one of those moments as a kid where you're like, "Dad, shut up. Don't do that."

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1: 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And I won't change my mind on that. 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

0: hour number two, Charlotte Sports Today with the Young Guns, Fitty, Flounder, and Shroppy today. Tomorrow and Thursday, we'll have the crew chief. We'll have Evan Smoke Ludwig in with us for the next 2 days. We'll welcome back in Collins Janice on Friday. The programming for today, after we get off the air at 12, we will transition live into the Adam Gold Show. He'll be with you from 12 to 3. Then from 3 to 6 p.m., it's Walker Mail filling in for the Cal Bailey Show. From 3 to 6 p.m., him and Smoke will be with you from 3 to 6 the rest of the week. Flounder, I did want to get back into the Brendan Sorsby situation and not really talk about him directly and the resolution with that situation. The buzzword, I think, of the offseason, ever since we had ACC media days or ACC meetings, SEC meetings, was Super League. And because there's the fight for CFP expansion, it feels like it's all but a formality. At some point, we'll have at least a 24-team college football playoff.
1: Yay.
0: Which no one is asking for. Maybe

0: maybe college football fans can voice their opinion, and maybe one day we don't have to worry about 24 teams having the right or the chance to play for a national championship. But Super League's been floated out there a lot. Pete Bavakwa went as far to tell you when he was, you know, on Capitol Hill, hey, I don't want this, but this is how much money we can make. And oh, by the way, here's the hypothetical schedule Notre Dame could and would play.
1: Oh, I didn't think about it too much, though.
0: If we were in said Super League.
1: Interesting that now you suddenly are interested in joining a league. That's new. Because you haven't wanted to join a league for all these years. You've said, hey, we're making all this money by ourselves. But a Super League gets floated out and you say, oh, wait now. Now we want to join this league, potentially.
0: I say all of that to say and to tie the Sorsby situation into this.
1: Interesting.
0: Because we all agreed that the adults in the room, the powers that be, did not adequately step in and make the ultimate right decision. We don't know who did. I think there was a lot of internal pressure from maybe Big 12 officials that forced Sorsby's hand. But is what happened with Brendan Sorsby and the latest example of just the lack of power and authority the NCAA has in college football, the latest and best example that a Super League might be what we need to save college football as we know it?
1: I mean, I don't know if that's necessarily. We need to come to terms with the fact that college football as we know it is dead. It is not coming back, because with the Super League, I mean, again, you're separating not only from group of six teams, which was something that we toyed around with at one point. No, you're completely separating from Power Four teams as well. There will be Power Four teams that will not be in the Super League. There'll be a decent amount of them that will not be in the Super League. Now, for us, from our perspective and from what we do, the team we root for and cover, I think we will probably be one of the teams that would be selected based off of our brand. So it won't affect Carolina nearly as much as some of the other teams in the state.
0: To me, that's what's fascinating when you think about this out loud.
1: Yep.
0: Is because if you look at it from a football perspective, I don't know how many teams move on to, if you want to look at it, like, you know, when you look at European soccer, you got the Premier League. That's the top division in England. Then you've got the championship. I'd like to think that a lot of the schools here locally, UNC, Duke, State, South Carolina, Clemson, I'd like to think all those schools would be in this quote-unquote Super League. I can't guarantee it.
1: Clemson and Carolina would definitely be in. South Carolina, don't question. They're in the SEC, so they're going to be in. The other schools, I don't know. And this is not me from a hater perspective. There are going to be people that are going to say that. Maybe they do value the fact that Duke just won the ACC. They won the ACC with five losses. How big is their brand? Do they look at the basketball brand and think, because this is the other thing, is the Super League just in football? Or is the Super League in college basketball too?
0: Kind of like how we have, you know, we're supposed to have separation from church and state. I think football and basketball need to be two separate entities that are ran and governed by two different bodies.
1: 100%. 100%.
0: Because like in Fitty's utopia.
1: Don't take us here.
0: In my world, football decisions impact football. That's not what we have right now. Football decisions impact men's and women's basketball, baseball, softball, lacrosse, field hockey, swimming, fencing. It impacts everything else. And it's why you've got non-revenue sports flying from L.A. or from L.A. to Piscataway, New Jersey to play conference games.
1: Okay, well, that's not it, but sure.
0: What's it called?
1: Piscataway.
0: Piscataway is what I said.
1: That was not that. Come on. That was not what he said.
2: It was not.
1: No. Dude. Okay. Come on.
0: Regardless.
1: Right. Dude.
0: We don't need that. No one.
1: You're 100% right.
0: No one asked for that to happen. And so, like, I look at this and say, that the Super League is just a football thing. And I, like, me and Colin had a fascinating conversation about this off the air, as we tend to do. To me, I think that that magic number is 32. There's 32 teams in the Super League.
1: Okay, so here's the thing about that. If there's 32 teams in the Super League, does that mean that
0: you can make the argument it's just the SEC, the Big Ten?

0: to get into the college football playoff. That's where, if you're someone that's wanting both, you're an idiot. Like, I think that would make absolutely no sense. Because then you're going to have teams that are below 500 playing for a championship? Yeah, I'm good. So if you're dying for this Super League so bad, we want to separate and we want to have our own playoff system and everything like that. Well, then you better not put 24 teams in there. Who the hell's watching that? Who's going to be? I mean, I'd say who the hell's watching that? My dumb ass would watch that. But like, at that point, you're going to be having teams that should be absolutely nowhere near playing in the postseason. That would be playing in the postseason. So I think, look, it'll probably be bigger than that if they go to the Super League. They will probably include some ACC teams in there. They'll probably include some Big 12 teams like Texas Tech. They're going to want Texas Tech in there because Texas Tech spends huge money.
1: So maybe you get to 48.
0: So, okay, that's fine. I still don't want 20. Half of those teams make the playoffs?
1: No, I would think
0: that I'm good. Okay.
1: I would think if you've got a 48-team Super League, and I don't know, maybe you have 12 divisions, 12 conferences of four to help, you know, build your schedule. I think if you put 12 teams in the playoff, that's a fourth of those teams that are in the Super League having the right to play for a championship. I think I could... 12 right now is the perfect number because we don't have enough evidence to suggest that we need 16 teams having the right to play for a championship when 134 division teams start the season with the hopes of playing for a national championship. We know the secret about college football is... Of those 135 FBS Division I teams, maybe 15, maybe 20 have a realistic shot at getting to the CFP. And I'm okay with that. I know that the Big Ten is not. I know that Jim Phillips is not. Because they look at the percentage of teams in Division I, looked at to the number of teams that make the playoff, and they think that number is not high enough. But I'm okay with it being a select number of teams.
2: See, yes. Well, to me, Bicycle Herd just hit the nail on the head with what I was going to bring up. As a part of the Super League, I think it would be really, really cool if you could implement a type of relegation system into that. To where if you're the bottom three team, bottom two, however many teams, okay, if you're at the bottom of the Super League this year, then you get dropped. And the best three teams from the other conferences or whatever's left are able to move up. I think that'd be really cool because I think relegation, college sports is like really the only American sports league that could have relegation and make it work. I think it'd be so cool. If I'm against there being a Super League, I get why it's trending that way. But I think a lot of people would be a lot more palatable to them if they did have some sort of relegation system to where you knew if you were a, ECU fan or something like that, to where you weren't always just stuck in this tier below. To where if ECU had a crazy season, they would go 11-1. Okay, well, hey, they were good enough to be promoted into the Super League for at least a year and see if they can maintain it and hold it before maybe getting bounced right back.
0: Again, we go back to who is this for? Relegation would be for the fans. They don't give a rat's ass about the fans. They don't care. So it's entertaining to us, but what are they worried about? The money. There's going to be so much difference between the money that teams in the Super League make and that teams in whatever other league you're considering the teams that don't make it to the Super League that are power conference schools and the mid-major schools or the group of six schools. Whatever you're considering that group, there's the money's going to be so different that those teams, even if they do come up and you have that system where, let's say you drop the bottom three and then the top three from the other league come up, those top three, they're going to be dropped right back down because they're not going to have the money to compete.
1: Yeah.
0: That's what sucks. So it's a good idea. It's in hindsight, it seems like a good idea. It seems like something that you would look at and say, hey, that's entertaining for fans. But they don't care about the fans. That's not what they're worried about.
1: I've been very critical, and I pushed back on how you've seen, like, the NBA with the in-season tournament. We have it now in NASCAR. Like, these sports that have adopted some of the European soccer models, and they've kind of incorporated into regular seasons. I do think that would be, like, a fascinating aspect of a Super League, is that, okay, you finish bottom three, because maybe you get to the point where you have a point system. And that's how you, and maybe you structure it where even if you lose in overtime, maybe you do get a point for it. And maybe that's how you help kind of.
0: I'm
1: just saying, like,
0: I don't love that.
1: I'm kind of a lot more open to figure out how you're gonna do the regulation. The Bagel guy writes it. If you have a Super League, structure it just like the NFL with conference winners, wild card games, and get rid of the committees. I just don't know, like, with the NFL, you have, right now you're at 32 teams. You know, it's a lot easier, I think, to have, because you have two conferences. Could you have two conferences in a 48-team Super League?
2: Well,
0: That's possible.
2: Yeah. I thought you just said the magic number was 32 a little bit earlier ago.
1: I think that, to me, that's the magic number. He advocated for there to be more, so you're including...
0: Well, because you're not...
1: So you're including some ACC,
0: yes,
1: some Big 12 schools that aren't...
0: Because you got to have Miami in there.
2: Arizona State, baby.
0: You gotta have Texas Tech. They're spending the money at a high enough rate, like those. Because if the numbers stay where they are for some of those schools, the numbers for the schools in the Super League are going to be outlandish. Like I said, they'll be so far ahead of everybody else. But if you have Texas Tech, who's still got Cody Campbell, it's paying a huge amount of NIL. Miami, we know they're going to bring in a ton of NIL money. Those are teams that I think you want in the Super League. So I think at that point, you'd like to see it get to 48. Like you said, maybe you divide it into two different conferences. It's 24 and 24, and that's how you work with it. But
1: and maybe what you do is it's a straight 12-game regular season schedule. You play a certain 12 one year, you flip it the next, so you're because, like, I think the biggest thing you worry about in a Super League is, and college football is no longer the regional sport that it was in the 80s and the 90s, early 2000s. Like, it has grown into it's a national sport now. But you don't want to leave, as you know, your regional rivalries behind even more so. And we're at a point in time now where these schools don't play each other nowhere near as much as they should, but I'm telling you, I'm fascinated by this. I think I'm as open-minded to it as I've ever been. And we know the date threshold, 2030.
0: Oh, I was going to say none. That's my date threshold.
1: Jeez. But if you're a college football fan and you're listening to this and you're wondering, well, when the hell could this happen? 2030 is the date.
0: Yeah,
1: because that's the next. That's the next round of major conference realignment. Because unless something drastically changes under the leadership and the guidance of Jim Phillips, that'll be when the ACC dies, is 2030.
0: Mm-hmm.
1: And for me, had Pete Bavakwa never said what he said, I never would have thought that maybe it was already on the table. I believe they're already having these conversations.
0: Oh, 100%.
1: And I believe they're already putting into motion what a TV contract would look like, what a playoff structure would look like, so on and so forth.
0: He's doing it. He's doing it himself. He's showing you that. And by the way, this, please, God, slow down time and let this take forever to actually happen. If 2030 is going to come, let it be the longest 4 years of my entire life so that I can enjoy college. Because once you go to the Super League, it's not college. It's not what we grew up with.
1: Nope. Man. At that point, it effectively becomes semi-pro football.
0: Yep.
1: But it's still better than the other semi-pro leagues we've had to watch over the years. 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And we come back, we'll turn our attention to the Panthers and the Hornets. What lessons can they learn from the Hurricanes championship? We'll talk about that next, right here on Sports Radio 92.7 WFNZ.
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6: Coming up on Tuesday at 3 p.m., Walker Mails in for Kyle Bailey as we'll talk about the latest with Brendan Sorsby and also dive deep into the Hornets' draft plans, potentially next week.

0: Welcome back to Charlotte Sports Today, Sports Radio 92.7 WFNZ. Fitty, Flounder, and Shroppy here with you guys on a Tuesday, 704-570-9610. We want to hear from you guys on the WFNZ text line, which is brought to you by Affordable Siding and Windows. They're your hometown home improvement experts. I was waving to Jana Angel, and I didn't know if she could see me because she's so tall and I'm so not tall.
1: That's true.
0: She did a good job, though, in the bus race last week of the Charlotte Motor Speedway.
2: Yo, you see someone flip their bus in that race?
0: It was Casey Funderburg
1: who won last year. She flipped the bus, but she is okay. There have been other previous instances where people have rolled the bus, and I've been told, because I was told this last year when Kyle said, you're probably going to have to fill in for me. I was like, okay. Well, how bad have people been injured in this before? And they said, oh, yeah, you've had some dislocated shoulders and some other stuff that's happened. I think she's fine, so that's cool.
0: She's been back on Charlotte or on Carolina Sports Live. The girl that Al Conklin wrecked last year.
1: Peyton Manny, I think, out of Greensboro? She won this year, so good for her.
0: You would know the name, yeah. She got wrecked last year.
1: She follows me on social media. Of course.
0: Whoa, who followed who first?
1: No comment.
0: Last year, Hurricane Al wrecked her. She comes back this year, wins. The most disappointing thing about all of this is Kyle removed himself from the race.
1: What?
0: Not a single invitation extended.
3: Not one.
0: To Jude Christopher McClain.
1: They said they had enough.
0: To come back and maybe avenge last year's loss.
3: Or to anyone else, dude. Like, hey. I don't mean to toot my own horn, but a couple of years ago, I won a go-kart like racing league. I got a trophy at home and everything, dude.
1: I've had multiple speeding tickets. Does that count as part of the resume?
0: No. Shrub, you may like lead the entire building in most random championships won. Like, I don't know many people that have go-kart championship titles at home. Broom ball championship titles at home.
3: I don't have any champions for this, but I also did fencing for a couple of years too.
1: Oh, hell yeah.
0: How?
3: I don't know. I did a summer camp one time and
1: then
3: I liked it.
1: Went to a fencing course.
3: And then I got into it and I did it for like 2 or 3 years.
0: I do find fencing to be fascinating. That's one of the random Olympic sports watch.
3: I did the épée, to where you can hit anyone anywhere with, because you got the foil, you just got to hit the foil, and then you got the saber. I didn't do that. I did the épée. And you can hit someone in the foot and still get a point for it. It was pretty sweet, dude.
0: We don't need to do this. Is there a local?
1: No, here we go. He's going to tell you that he's better than
3: you. It actually used to be the place that
0: Is there a local fencing outlet we can go to?
3: It was the fencing academy. It actually used to be. I don't know if it still is, but right up the road from where we're at, next to the Rhino Market and stuff. It used to be right there.
0: Okay. Yeah. We might need to go check this out.
4: How about that? Yeah. Well,
3: yeah. We can see if it's still there.
0: I think that would be a lot of fun. Want to get some final thoughts on the Super League conversation that we had in the previous conversation. Cam tweet things he wrote in on the text line. I've always thought having a relegation system for college football would be awesome. 30 to 40 teams per league and have three leagues. Bottom three or four drop, top three or four rise. I think that's...
1: Damn.
0: That would be the most interesting thing, is just trying to figure out like what's the threshold for teams that move down and the teams that move up, and just how fluid would that be. But as someone that tried to get into the Premier League, I can tell you just how that was a part of your viewing experience the back half of the season. Once your team was out of contention to finish top four, it was not to finish, I think it's bottom three, bottom four, and not be relegated down to the championship.
1: Well, yeah, I mean, it makes it very interesting. Those teams at the bottom have to play, and it can't be we're just going to sit everybody out. There's no, with the Premier League, there's no draft or anything like that. So, I mean, it would be somewhat similar because, again, it involves recruiting and everything like that at the college level. You know, when it comes to putting together a roster in soccer, you just basically pay anybody you want. It's who has more money. So, yeah, I mean, it would make a lot of sense. I don't see... With the monetary difference, I don't see those teams that end up coming up being able to compete the way, and maybe there are some teams that do it. It was who in the Premier League that's famous for it? The Queen's Park Rangers, I believe, came up from the Championship and competed, and I think, did they finish top three one year? There was some team that I know came up and was very competitive one year, but eventually they ended up dropping down because they just don't have the money to compete. That's what I'm worried about with this, but I mean, yeah, it's more than possible that they will have a Super League. I just, the relegation thing, I don't see being put in place.
0: Mike from Mooresville with an interesting idea. What if you had a sub-league underneath all these leagues? For example, the ACC would be over the Sun Belt. So, like, if you did the relegation, the Sun Belt would feed into the ACC. The ACC would feed into the Sun Belt. That's not a bad...
1: There's only one issue.
0: That's not a bad idea.
1: The SEC and Big Ten are not going to agree to this. There's no way. I can't see it because they are not going to want to have American teams coming up and playing in their conference. They're going to say we're better than that. We don't need that.
0: Maybe not with the way the American is currently constructed. Maybe before the American basically moved over to the Big 12 and then the American had to kind of rebrand and bring a lot of Conference USA teams into the mix. Like you're probably right. That's what's so cool about this is we can have this conversation and it can be so open-ended and all these ideas could actually make a whole lot of sense to where like if the ACC became a feeder league or the Sun Belt was a feeder league for the ACC. Like, could you imagine how intense the trash talk would be Carolina State week and the loser gets to go down to the Sun Belt?
1: Oh.
0: Like, just, and guess who made
1: it? App State gets to replace them.
0: And then App State's the school that all of a sudden has the ACC patch on their jerseys, and they're competing with some of the big-time schools in the league. You're probably right. Do the power brokers that be, would they agree to that? Probably not.
1: No.
0: But it's a fascinating idea.
1: Yeah, I mean, it's the middle of June. What else can we talk about? Let's just come up with these ideas. But there's no way that it's happening. Because again, the SEC, the Big 12, they're not going to agree to this. They're going to say, we're way better than that. We should be, they're going to say, hey, if there's a feeder system, the ACC should be feeding into the SEC and the Big 12 should be feeding into the Big 10. That's the way that they're going to propose it. And then that's just going to tick everybody off. So, yeah, I don't see it. I don't see it happening that way.
0: But what if you structured it just as such? SEC, Big 10, flowchart down to ACC, Big 12, down to the American and the Sun Belt. Because would be a team that could theoretically go from the SEC to the Sun Belt or the American, and there could be a team that quite literally rose from the American into the SEC or the Big Ten.
3: Charlotte, baby, come on.
0: Exactly.
1: Well, the problem is going to be that those conferences, you think they don't get watched now. Who's going to watch those conferences? At that point,
3: football sickos like YouTube,
1: the ACC and the Big 12 will have severe viewership issues as well because people will be like, I'm not turning on an ACC game when I can turn on an SEC game and watch that on the same, unless you're playing.
3: Well, I can still be the same argument now.
1: Oh, well, I mean, it is true, but
0: which
1: I just
0: is why everyone should have a man cave with three or four televisions that you have quad boxes on every single
1: one.
0: What are
1: you doing?
0: You're watching every single game simultaneously. I don't miss out. I watch every conference that way.
1: How many of these TVs did you get for free, by the way, at the house?
0: Three.
1: So there you go. Now, for all you other people, let's just get into your pockets. Just pay for three televisions. You'll be fine. Yeah, I mean, that's the worry even more so now. I think now you do still have the element of you have to keep an eye on the ACC teams. You have to keep an eye on the Big 12 teams. You know why? Because they're in the playoff. If you go to this feeder system, those teams wouldn't be in the playoff. The only at that point, the only playoff that matters or that they should have would be the SEC and the Big Ten. That would be the one that matters the most. So unless the only way you could do it is if you say midweek, so like Wednesday nights are American, Sunbelt, MAC, those types of games. Friday nights, which they're not going to agree to that because they like to go recruiting on Friday nights, the ACC and the Big 12 play. And then Saturdays are for the SEC and Big Ten.
3: Well, have it be a Tuesday, Wednesday then.
1: But the other thing that you're dealing with in that case is you're competing with the NFL, who literally wants to play on every day. If it was possible, the NFL would play 365 days a year. So that's the other thing you're competing with.
0: And we'd still watch it.
1: Yeah. Oh, that and that's the thing. So how does that help college football? I don't know that it does. Saturdays are college football. That's the one day that the NFL, for the most part, they do play some games on those days later in the season. But for the most part, they've agreed we're going to stay away from that day.
0: Well, that's not entirely true anymore, because why do you think the playoff schedule is so drawn out? We play three games in 42 days in the playoff because that time of the year when we're trying to determine our national champion in college football, Saturday is a NFL day.
1: Well, it's true, but
0: which is why Josh Pate, who I would advocate to be our college football commissioner,
1: oh boy,
0: would institute that they have a schedule agreement. Because for as much as the NFL is the only league that we have in pro sports that directly benefits from its feeder system, and they don't do anything to help them. Like you look at what the NBA has done with college basketball and how they will allow these college basketball players to go through the NBA draft process, go to a combine, work out, go through interviews, go through meetings, and then they make a decision. Baseball, you can get drafted how many times before you leave college to go play professional baseball. The NFL doesn't give a damn about college football, even though college football does everything for them.
1: Yep.
0: It markets them. Like, we have to learn about half of the lottery picks in the NBA because the way that draft works. Most NFL fans know who these NFL guys are that are being drafted on Thursday night. And most NFL fans know the guys that are being drafted on Friday night. So I'd love to think at some point.
1: They know every quarterback that's being drafted on Saturday.
0: I'd love to think at some point the NFL would look at just how much of the legwork college football does for them, and maybe make it easier for them to, you know, conduct their championship. So we're not having to have a playoff that lasts almost 8 weeks long. The midweek point of the college football season is November 10th of the season. November 10th. That's two weeks before Thanksgiving.
1: The end of the regular season is not even a month after that, but that's how long it takes. Part of that is because of the bowl tie-ins, too. Because, and me, I have no issue with this. The Rose Bowl says, hell no, we aren't moving the Rose Bowl off of New Year's Day. That's when we play it. And I still like that element. So I get it. There are people that are frustrated. I don't like how late the college football season ends. I think it's ridiculous that then they take even more time to then get to the national championship game. But, I mean, that's what you're dealing with. And they're telling us that, hey, we're going to expand the college football playoff, but we're somehow going to condense the schedule and get done earlier in the season. How is that possible? Are you losing regular season games? Well, no, we can't do that because we got to make sure that the schools are making their money. Okay, that makes sense.
0: Week then zero becomes week one. You move the season up a week.
1: 1 week. My goodness. That is unbelievable. That's going to change completely. That's going to change everything completely. Like, I still don't think it's going to make the season finish earlier. What'll end up happening is
0: you probably eliminate the two bye week in the regular season thing.
1: Yeah, maybe you do.
0: Which, but then, at that point, what's the argument for player safety?
1: Exactly. We talked about that when they expanded the playoff the first time. Notice how that is not a talking point this time around. Oh, we don't care about that. We're just worried about how much money we make. Great. Good to see where the priorities are at.
0: 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We were supposed to talk about the lessons the Panthers and the Hornets could learn from the Carolina Hurricanes.
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0: We'll save it for tomorrow. 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
13: Coming up on Tuesday at 3 p.m., Walker Mails in for Kyle Bailey as we'll talk about the latest with Brendan Sorsby and also dive deep into the Hornets draft plans potentially next week.

0: One final segment for a Tuesday edition of Charlotte Sports Today. Had a lot of fun here on a Tuesday. Talked a lot about the Brendan Sorsby resolution. More of that this afternoon on the Kyle Bailey Show. We spent the last 40 minutes or so talking about a hypothetical super league that could come to college football. For me, I think that the year's 2030 is when all that stuff could really transpire, just because that's when we think the ACC will cease to exist as we know it. But
1: Colin would be very angry with us, by the way, for he's a guy that wants to keep things the way that they currently are, so he would be furious that talking about that on this show.
2: I mean, I think most people want to keep it the way that it is. I think that's his point, is that it stinks that we have to feel like we're moving away from it. Like, I don't blame everyone to hold on to what we know is college sports, but it feels, sadly, it feels inevitable that we're moving on from what we know, and we're going into, once again, another period of the wild, wild west in college sports, where they feel like they haven't really settled the mess that they've gotten themselves into with the NIL and the transfer portal. But no, let's start a whole new problem with creating a super league. Let's go.
0: I've always thought that, like, when the day would come that the ACC would cease to exist, that would be like the nail in the coffin for my college sports fandom. I've since moved on from that. I want to become an SEC. It just means more person. I want to wave the pom-pom.
1: You should know this, because you also said that you thought that your basketball fandom wouldn't be the same after Roy Williams' retirement, and that is not the case.
0: That's not, So. But, like, no, in an ideal world, the ACC doesn't die in 2030. In an ideal world, they would have hired a better commissioner that had a better hairline that could have saved the league that I loved.
1: Oh, my gosh. Why? No, okay, all right.
0: None of those things happened. So, and it's why, like, I've come to terms. I don't like it, but I've accepted it. It's kind of like what you see in college basketball recruiting. I don't like how much these schools are going international to recruit basketball players, because it's hurting the high school recruiting scene here in the United States. I get why they're doing it, because the European system is producing right now a better college basketball player. We have better athletes. They have better players. I don't want the ACC to no longer be the conference that Carolina calls home, but I look at all the money that stands to be made and what money does now in college athletics, and let's go to the SEC if we have to. Let's go to the Big Ten. Before we get to what's for lunch, we have a fun piece of Kane's audio we're going to play for you. This was I saw it on Bleacher Report Ice, I guess the Bleacher Report NHL Twitter account, and it's a little behind the scenes with one of their trainers talking about how Rod Brind'Amour built in a specific workout to get the guys ready to lift the Stanley Cup trophy.
3: I think it's all personality stuff, and it comes down to relationships. But, you know, guys would be in their suits, leaving. So I get, you gonna lift in your suit? I was going into the shower asking guys if they were gonna lift after they showered. Post-game, if we're gonna work out, we got 20 out of 20 guys in there. We call that our blue-collar press. I grew up in a blue-collar neighborhood. Maybe one of the most important blue-collar jobs is the mason. The mason builds the foundation of buildings, your homes, and what have you. And basically what we ask guys to do is do one press and think of those blue-collar moments that got them here and somebody that's helped you get here.
4: Thank you, Bill.
2: So what's really cool about that is that, yeah, they're lifting a cinder block, and you say, well, how can that prepare them for anything? You know, it seems like just a quirky thing that you do in the locker room after a workout. You get one more press in. All right, cool. Think about the hard moments that got you here. What's secret about that cinder block is that Rod had it made, and it weighs 35 pounds. So after every workout, after every practice, what have you, those guys would go there and lift 35 pounds over their heads. And I guess Rod was just getting them ready for lifting 35 pounds over their heads at the end of the season. Because if you don't know, the Stanley Cup weighs 34.5 pounds. So let's go ahead and round it up, getting those boys ready to whenever they're tired, whenever they're beaten down from a practice, whenever they're potentially even hurt a little bit, you're still going to be able to lift 35 pounds over your head. And that's exactly what they did. I mean, you look at guys like Stan Coven and Taylor Hall, who were clearly, you know, beat up during that game six. Saw him on the bench wincing multiple times. But Logan Stan Coven, with the grimace on his face, still able to put that Stanley Cup above his head. It's those small little things like that that make, you know, make the Hurricanes, make that locker room so special.
0: Are we confident that all three of us individually could lift the Stanley Cup no issue?
2: Yeah, it's 35 pounds. Yeah, I could.
1: Yeah. I would really hope so. I got to tell you, if you can't lift 35 pounds, most gyms that you go to, the bar weighs about 35 pounds. So if you can't lift that, holy crap.
0: When is the last time you think you lifted something 35 pounds?
1: Ooh, 35 pounds. Probably the last time that we had to move my sister into an apartment. That would probably be about 35 pounds, I think, because we haven't moved.
0: They haven't moved me yet. That's on the.
1: That's coming.
0: That's on the to-do list.
1: Yeah, that's happening soon, unfortunately.
2: I'm busy that day.
1: Oh, convenient.
2: Yeah.
1: Oh, we'll get Smoke. Smoke with his Paul Blart mustache will be out there helping us out.
2: Hey, as long as there's leaves in the yard wherever you're moving, Fitty, you'll be doing just fine.
0: Flown, the bar is 45 pounds, by the way. Textline wanted to correct you on that.
1: 45. That's what I'm saying. I thought it was more. I was
0: going to let it slide.
1: So if the bar weighs 45 pounds, if you can't lift 35 pounds above your head, now I don't know how long I could keep it there. Not as long as some of these guys can. But
2: yeah, you also
1: if you can't lift it over your head one time,
2: I mean, it's also a crazy adrenaline rush, though. Too. I mean, you got to think about it. Like you'll be able to hold it up there. I mean, because. One of the techs, Andrew Norwell's agent, saying whenever Eric Tulsky lifted the cup above his head, he's waiting for disaster to strike. Sometimes
1: Eric Tulsky's a thin man.
2: Sometimes some of those shorter people, little skinnier people, whenever they lift it up, it feel like their momentum might just bring them right on back. They're going to lose it, but they never do. They never do.
0: I didn't doubt in our ability. I just, you know, I think we're open and we're honest and we're very vulnerable. And like, not that 35 pounds is a lot of weight to move, but for guys that don't work out, I mean, I know I can lift a 35 pound item without any issue. But like, when's the last time I like specifically did so? It may have been this past weekend. I did some moving around for my folks up in Hendersonville, but.
1: Oh, okay. Well, there you go.
0: That's regardless. Let's shut this thing down as we always do. Talking about what's for lunch. It's Tuesday, so y'all know where I am headed. But it's not just any Jersey Mike's Tuesday. This is free regular sub Tuesday.
1: Oh,
0: because I've got
2: some points saved up.
0: I've got some points saved up.
1: More points than Wayne Gretzky.
0: So that means I will get to go in there. Probably get the number 9. Not Mike's way. I get it Fitty's way with some chips and a drink. That's what's on the deck or on the order for me before I go home and sweat my ass off cutting grass.
1: All right.
2: Yeah. I'm
1: sure.
2: Have you guys ever seen? Well, you don't go to the grocery store, so you wouldn't know.
0: I went there 6 months ago.
2: But the little
1: I've been to the grocery store
0: with your dad. Often.
1: Yeah.
2: But they're the Knorr rice packs.
1: Yes.
2: They're like a dollar. I have one that's the chicken fried rice.
1: Oh.
2: I will probably go home, eat that, and I'll make it, and then I'll eat the whole damn thing, dude.
0: So you're going home to eat rice?
2: Yeah.
1: Is that like half the globe does that? What are you talking about?
0: I can't tell you
1: like
0: the
1: rice.
0: Last time I ate rice.
2: I believe it.
1: Again, that would involve you.
0: I'm more of a mashed potatoes guy.
1: What? You eat? When was the last time you ate Kumis? You moron.
0: But I don't know if I consider that.
1: That's what? It is rice. What else would you consider it?
0: It's fancy.
1: It's literally rice. It's the grain.
0: It's different.
1: No, it's. Oh my gosh.
0: When I think of rice, I'm thinking of.
1: What?
0: You know, rice with like.
1: How can rice not be rice?
0: It's just it's a different kind of rice.
1: Stop.
2: Flounder, what are you having for lunch, bud?
1: Enough. I will get something today because we are not on the air. But I will be monitoring Adam Gold, so maybe Chipotle.
2: Ooh,
1: might be where I'm. I'm thinking.
2: That seems to be your go-to for sure.
1: Love Chipotle.
0: That should have been the answer because Chipotle get rice in the bowl. But I've had Chipotle in quite a while.
1: But is that rice real rice?
0: Yes. No, that is
1: how
0: rice.
1: How is that real rice? But rice that you get from a Japanese hibachi place is not.
0: It's. I can't explain. You have to experience it. For those of you that haven't had Kumi Express, it's on 74.
1: Hey, you know
0: Monroe.
1: What? You're an enigma.
0: I get it with no vegetables, double rice every single time. Can't go wrong with the hibachi chicken. or the hibachi steak. That'll do it for Charlotte Sports today. Fitty, Flounder, and Shroppy in on a Tuesday for the vacationing Colin Hoggard. We're all three back tomorrow. We'll add the Paul Blart mustache logo to the show as well. We'll talk some sports with you. Coming up next is Adam Gold from 12 to 3, followed by the Kyle Bailey Show with Walker Mail from 3 to 6 p.m.
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5: Or Hornets too? 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
6: Yeah, that's awesome.
5: 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We didn't even make it to the aisles for that cleanup, Bone. 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
6: Yeah,
5: I spilled.
6: Well, I'm sorry. I don't. I know I probably shouldn't address it. What sound effect was that, Fitty?
5: That's our new cleanup sound?
0: That's the mop sound effect I pulled for the cleanup on aisle 5, 6, 7, 8, 9.
6: That's a mop? I need it one more time. That sounds... I don't even know what that's even... I don't even know what to say about that. We can't find a better mop? 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
1: It did. I don't know if everyone else saw the videos out there, but
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1: Might be still people out there celebrating.
2: Probably. Or passed out.
1: Picking up where they left off.
2: Yeah.
1: Picking up right where they left off.
2: Which, as much booze has been consumed since Sunday, I think the players are just going to kind of float into the parade on Saturday.
1: Yes.
2: They're just going to keep floating.
1: I think a lot of us are.
2: Yeah.
1: I think a lot of us are.
2: All right.
1: That's Victoria Vodnecker. Dennis Cox is sitting in for Adam Gold this afternoon here on the Adam Gold Show. Again, Victoria producing the show as always. Victoria, I'm not going to lie. I'm pretty tired.
2: Yeah.
1: This whole experience, just the emotion and everything that goes into the Stanley Cup run, even from us that cover it, just from, and I've heard this talking to fans, even just, they say, fans say that they're exhausted just from watching, just because of the emotional investment. You want your team to win, plus, you know, all these 8 p.m. start times and all that kind of stuff. It's a lot of late nights and everything. You put so much energy into it. But as our boss, Paul Eihander, says, it's the good kind of tired.
2: Right.
1: Like, I'll sacrifice this, you know, being tired to experience this again. Absolutely.
2: Right.
1: And we don't know how often it's going to come. I was just actually on the phone with my fiance just before the show started, and I was like, yeah, I'm not going to lie. I'm feeling pretty tired. Even though Friday night, Saturday night, and last night, I had like 7.5-8 hours sleep, like what you're supposed to be getting, mm-hmm. right? But Sunday was just a long day. It drains you, but in a good way. Like, I'm still feeling the effects of this postseason run for the Carolina Hurricanes. And here's the thing, Victoria.
2: Mm-hmm.
1: We had a week of rest between rounds 1 and 2. We had 11 days of rest between rounds 2 and 3.
2: Right.
1: And we're still feeling this way.
2: Exactly.
1: We're like, oh, wow, they only had to do it in 19 games. Why am I so tired?
2: I know. We didn't even have to go to game 7.
1: No.
2: Thank you, because my blood pressure, I don't know if I can handle that.
1: We had 2 sweeps, a gentleman sweep in there. God,
2: I know. And we're still exhausted.
1: And you know what? It's the good kind of exhausted. It's the good kind.
2: Yep.
1: And we'll take it.
2: My bank account now is going to be less, because I know you're rocking a new shirt.
1: Shout out.
2: I still have not bought any like Stanley Cup swag. I'm going to have to take a second mortgage out. No,
1: right? Start reselling some stuff.
2: Yeah, I need to. Yeah, that is on the to-do list.
1: Start like offering to cut some grass.
2: I know.
1: I don't know how much grass is there to be cut out right now.
2: I need to start a GoFundMe or something.
1: Let's get a GoFundMe for Victoria. All right, let's see if we can get her $50.
2: Right, Stanley Cup. No, it's even more than that, just for the one shirt.
1: Yeah, well, there's that. There is that. But you know what? I was at the watch party at the Lenovo Center on Sunday, because I actually, with Adam Gold being in Vegas, he actually went down to the ice and interviewed players. I know you guys played a lot of those interviews on the show yesterday, but Adam is traveling back from Vegas, so that's the reason why I'm sitting in today. But I was at the Lenovo Center. My fiance was there. So I actually did post-game for Adam on the Canes radio network and so on on Sunday. Like into Monday morning. So my fiance was there. She actually went down into the team store at Lenovo.
2: Yeah.
1: They were already out of my size and shirt and extra large, but she got me a hat. She got a shirt in her size. But Dick's Sporting Goods out here in Raleigh, one of the locations up in Triangle Town Center, was still open selling mm-hmm. merch. So she actually drove up to Triangle Town Center and got me 2 shirts while up there. I'm actually wearing a red one today. It says Sound the Siren. It says Stanley Cup Champs on it. There's the cup and the logo and all that kind of stuff. So I wore like the gray one that most people are wearing. I have mm-hmm. wore that yesterday, but you know, that's so shout out to my fiance.
2: Gotta get
1: you're
2: that.
1: Awesome.
2: To me, I feel like yes, on some fiance. I feel like that's you gotta get that one.
1: Yeah.
2: The gray one. Like the solid Stanley Cup champ. We got it. Like
1: yeah, the one all the players were wearing. Absolutely.
2: Yes.
1: Like that has to. I mean, that's got to go into the mix.
2: Yeah.
1: That has to go into the mix. So I'm enjoying the heck out of it. And as we get things started, Victoria,

0: Let's go and get things started. Let's get it started. By the way, if you want to be part of this conversation, go to 99.9 The Fan on YouTube. 99.9 The Fan in Raleigh's the flagship station for The Adam Gold Show. 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Victoria, I know we can probably go ahead and put the Stanley Cup, the graphic back up here on the background, because why not? Because why not? Gotta love it. So we'll put the Stanley Cup champ background up here because that's what we're talking about here still. And as Victoria, we were just talking about here about the moments that we got to experience together. And everyone has their own individual moment celebrating with family, friends. Maybe you were on your couch. I've seen videos of people posting like silently screaming because the baby's asleep.
1: Yeah.
0: You know, that kind of thing. It's just everyone has like their special moment. So I was actually going through, I was thinking about this. Once they won the cup, and just yesterday and even into today, because it was still kind of that, holy crap, the team won. There's still a little bit of that shock. Yeah. Like, oh my goodness, they actually did this thing.
1: I know when Adam was asking me how I felt, I was like, I'm still numb. Like, yeah. Yesterday was kind of like still numb. Like, it hadn't really sunk in, yeah. But it could have also been because I'm tired. But
0: exactly, there's that too. Yeah. But now I think it is. I think it's starting to really sink in with a lot of people that, oh my gosh, the team that we root for. One, because especially when they brought the cup back last night, it flew in yesterday, landed at RDU about 6:30, 6:45, somewhere in that time range. And then they go into Glenwood South last night, downtown Raleigh, and they're just having a blast. People were just going nuts downtown. I actually went into downtown Raleigh yesterday, swung by the grocery store before heading home, and I was riding on my motorcycle. And I said, you know, I know that a lot of these guys are going to go to that Glenwood South area. Let me see if they already just went straight there. It's about 7:45 yesterday. And I see on the sidewalk about like 50 people like in Canes attire.
1: Yeah.
0: Waiting to get into like the bar that hadn't even opened yet that the Canes all went to last night. So anyway, I saw that yesterday, Rod, and I was like, uh-oh, it's about to be a lit Monday night.
1: Yes.
0: About to be a lit Monday night. So I was thinking about all the fun moments here as we start get things going here on the Adam Gold Show. Dennis Cox in for Adam Gold this afternoon. Victoria Vonecker producing the show. What are some of our favorite moments from the Stanley Cup run by the Carolina Hurricanes? Just moments that we enjoyed. Everyone's going to have their own, which is great. I think everyone should have their own. But here are some of the things that stood out to me about this Carolina Hurricanes Cup run. Outside, again, the obvious is them actually hoisting the cup.
1: Sure.
0: Obviously, Rod tarps off in the locker room, mm-hmm. Cup overhead. So we're going everything outside of the actual cup being held in the player's hands or Rod's hands or everyone else. So the first thing that popped into my head was there were a lot of fun overtime winners. Probably because the Canes went 6-1 in overtimes. But the OT winners, six of them. And the cool part about the six OT winners, Victoria, was the fact that six different guys scored winners in overtime. Go right to game two against Ottawa. Jordan Martinook getting the game winner after he missed on a penalty shot, after Mark Jankowski's goal was taken off the board.
1: Yep.
0: That was pretty awesome to see Jordan Martinook, who's the heart and soul, the heartbeat of the team, come through when it was needed in overtime. Double overtime. Go to the Philly series. Game two, Taylor Hall gets the winner. The young man, Jackson Blake, gets the winner in overtime in game number four against Philadelphia. Go to the Eastern Conference Final. The Canes are down 1-0 in that series. First time they had lost all postseason. And Nikolaj Ehlers in game two had a pair of goals, including, he was magical that game, including the game winner in overtime in game number two. I was fortunate enough to be in Montreal for game number three up there at the Bell Center against the Canadiens in the Eastern Conference Final. The Andrei Svechnikov OT winner, where it was Svech stealing the puck, gets it to Jarvis, gets it back to Svech, who shoots it. Aho with the net front presence. They initially accredited it to Aho, but though actually didn't tip off Aho, went off of someone else. All three of those guys factoring in that one. That made it 2-1 Carolina. And then you go to game two of the cup final. Seth Jarvis scoring in overtime off a one-timer, completing a comeback where the team was down 2-0 with less than 10 minutes to play. so many people contributing in that regard. Let's not forget as well, like, another guy that factored in a lot of these is Shane Gostisbehere with some of these goals.
1: Yeah.
0: So all those OT winners was the first thing. The next thing, Victoria, I kind of just alluded to it right there. It's the comebacks.
1: Mm-hmm.
0: The comebacks, especially the comebacks that took place in the cup final itself. Especially the cup final itself. Go to game two. The team's down 2-0, less than 10 minutes to play. Face off in the offensive zone. It's Logan Stankoven, it's Taylor Hall, it's Jackson Blake. That trio's out there on the ice. Logan Stankoven, who was lined up to take the faceoff, gets booted. So Taylor Hall comes in to take it. He loses the faceoff. Puck goes behind the net. And Logan Stankoven just hunts down Rasmus Anderson and just says, I'm taking this from you. Comes around the net. Backhander just puts it into the net on a wraparound. Gets a bounce and it goes in. That sparked the comeback. I said it the other day on Sunday night / Monday morning after the Canes had won the cup. I said, I don't think that the Canes win the series without that Stankoven goal in game two that made it 2-1, that cut the deficit to 2-1, because that sparked the comeback. And Rob Brind'Amour even talked about it after the game, that someone needed to make a play to get things going. Someone needed to make a play, and it was Stankoven that did. Then sure enough, you get Mark Tankowski scores a goal soon right after that. Then all of a sudden, wow, like, we're an OT. Canes actually take a 3-2 lead. Mark Stone ties it. And then you get the Seth Jarvis winner. That comeback was awesome. And then Victoria, the very next game.
1: Mm-hmm.
0: Game number 3. They're down 4-0.
1: Right?
0: 4-0 going into the third period. 4-0. My fiance and I, we actually went and we weren't able to get to the watch party at Lenovo. So we went out to a sports bar. We were watching the game. We get there pregame. We enjoy appetizer, all that good stuff. The first period, like, okay, it's 0-0. Before you know, it's 4-0, Vegas. And it's the end of the second period. And we live about, from where we were watching the game, we live about 5 minutes away from where we were watching the game. So, hey, you know what? The dog's at home. Dog's been home by himself a little bit, a good chunk of the day today. Let's go walk the dog. We'll watch the rest of the game from home. So we get home, we take the dog out. He wants to go on a longer walk, so we take him on a longer walk. I have my phone in my pocket. I don't have any notifications or anything like that turned on. And I start getting text messages. I can feel my phone vibrating.
1: Mm-hmm.
0: But then we hear like a loud cheer. And it's like, oh, okay, I guess something good happened. We thought it was coming from someone's house that was watching the game. Like, oh, I guess the people are still watching. I guess, you know, maybe the Canes scored. Now it's 4-1. Then we hear a louder cheer. And then about a minute later, we hear an even louder cheer. Like, it just kept getting louder and louder and louder. We're just walking through. We're about, as the crow flies from downtown Raleigh, about 2 miles. There was a crowd of people in the Smoky Hollow area of downtown Raleigh, off P Street, that were doing, like, watch party for game number 3 of the cup final. We could hear them cheering from 2 miles away when they scored 3 goals in 39 seconds. We could hear a group of people outside cheering from literally 2 miles away.
1: That's crazy.
0: So that comeback, and then it's like, well, okay, something's going on here. So we get home, we have the game pause, we catch up. For, you know, it's Svechkin scoring on a power play with the goalie pulled. I'm like, oh my God, we're in overtime.
1: And Svechkin scoring.
0: And Svechkin scored. Like, yeah, we're like, but like, oh my God, we're headed to OT. And it's just like this, it was so nerve-wracking, but that comeback, even though they lost, is going to be such a phenomenal memory for Canes fans. Because if you actually look, Victoria, from the start of the third period of Game 3 all the way through the rest of the Cup Final, if my math is correct, the Canes outscored Vegas 16-6 starting in the third period of Game 3. Like, that completely changed the series in my mind. Even though they lost, it changed the series as well. It changed the trajectory of that series. Canes don't win the cup unless there's the comeback in Game 2 sparked by Stankoven. They darn sure aren't winning it if they are... Again, I think Vegas in that game was mentally like, oh my God, we got away with that one. And I think Carolina's like, look, we can beat these guys.
1: Yeah, we came back for that.
0: So the comebacks. So the OT winners, the comebacks in the cup final. Again, we're just sharing memories, fun moments as we sit back and reflect on this cup run. One of my favorite things as well, Victoria.
1: Mm-hmm.
0: How about Stakeov and Hall and Blake?
1: Yeah.
0: That trio?
1: Mm-hmm.
0: Absolutely outstanding. That group of guys. Jackson Blake, 20 points. 20 points. The youngest guy on the team. And he led them with 20 points in 19 games. Taylor Hall, 19 points in 19 games. Logan Stankoven led them in goals scored with 11. He had 16 points in 19 games. Victoria, in series clinching wins. So game 4 against Ottawa, game 4 against Philadelphia, game 5 against Montreal, and in game 6 against the Golden Knights. Those 4 series clinching games.
1: Mm-hmm.
0: Those guys combined for 22 points in those 4 games.
1: It's just crazy.
0: 22. 22. Mm-hmm. Taylor Hall scored 3 goals in those games. Logan Stankoven scored 3 goals in those games. Jackson Blake scored 4 goals in those games.
1: Growing up before our very eyes.
0: I know. Along with the wily vet Taylor Hall.
1: Yeah.
0: Just that trio, what they did all postseason.
1: Mm-hmm.
0: No one stopped it.
1: No.
0: You saw it.
1: Mm-hmm.
0: I saw it. All the Canes fans saw it. The Canes themselves saw it. National media saw it. Other teams saw it. And no one could do anything about it.
1: Mm-hmm.
0: No one could do anything about it. That trio, phenomenal.
1: Yeah.
0: Absolutely awesome. Next thing, Victoria.
1: Yes.
0: All right, so we have all the OT winners. The comebacks, especially in the cup final. But the comeback wins in the cup final. Or just the comebacks, because again, they lost game 3, but that comeback was special.
1: Mm-hmm.
0: Stakeoven, Hall, and Blake, that line. You know the next thing that stood out to me? Keandre Miller sitting on the bench with his newborn son after they won the Eastern Conference Final.
1: It was so cute.
0: Just the whole family aspect of this whole thing.
1: Mm-hmm.
0: Keandre Miller has a first-time dad, firstborn, has a son. A week later, Sean Walker has a daughter.
1: Yep.
0: And then on the night of the conference final, championship, Chatfield's wife.
1: He's adding to the tree.
0: Yeah. They had their second.
1: Mm-hmm.
0: But seeing on the bench, seeing the video of it, of the conference final, and Keandre Miller just sitting there holding his newborn.
1: Mm-hmm.
0: And you can see the tears in his eyes. He's like looking up, just looks down at his kid, and he looks up like, oh my goodness.
1: Yeah.
0: Just it was such a special moment.
1: Yeah.
0: And it's not even a hockey play. It's not something that happened on the ice. But I think there's so many people, and we're going to get into this here in about 10, 12 minutes, about the family aspect of this team. We have had a chance and the opportunity and have been fortunate enough to see so many of these young Carolina Hurricanes players start their own families. Like, we all remember, at least a lot of us remember, when Sebastian Aho was like a 20-year-old rookie. A lot of us remember when Jacob Slavin was getting called up even before Rob Brindamore was the head coach. Now we're seeing guys like Keandre Miller become first-time dad. We're seeing Sean Walker, first-time dad. Sebastian Aho has a young one. Eric Robinson has a young one. Jordan Martinook has brought another kid into the world, he and his wife. He has 3 now. So we're seeing like so much of these younger players that we saw grow up now starting their own families. And that family aspect of the Carolina Hurricanes is a real thing. Again, we're going to talk about this in 10 minutes. But I think it's one of the reasons why that so many fans connect with this team. Let me not forget as well, Shane Gostisbehere has had a kid basically in the last year or so. So many just young kids that were brought into this team and part of this organization. And the fact that Rob Brindamore, the head coach, buys into it.
1: Mm-hmm.
0: And it means that you always hear the thing about players saying, Rod cares about you as a person first.
1: Yeah.
0: And I think that's what the players appreciate so much about him, because Rod demands a lot of them on the ice and off in terms of how they train, how they play. It's very demanding, and he wants the best for them. And I think this is what the players appreciate. He wants the best for them on the ice, and he wants the best for them off the ice.
1: You know,
0: it matters so much.
1: Speaking of, like, family, you know how the women and girlfriends, the WAGs of the team, they all have these jackets. For people who don't know, they all have these, like, burgundy jackets that they wear.
0: Yeah, I think Shane Gossespierre's wife, I think, designed them. Yeah.
1: Right. They should have this for all the kids. The kids need to have their own little group and, like, the kids need to have, like, overalls or something. Imagine, I mean, there's enough to call them a group. There's three of them.
0: I know.
1: So, kids on the Stanley Cup run, and you know they're going to add to it. Like, now all this is done, there's going to be so many more Kane babies.
0: I actually posted this on Sunday, and I'll say it right here. I said, I fully expect a spike in births in the state of North Carolina.
1: Oh, yeah.
0: In 9 months.
1: Yeah.
0: So, we're talking to me on March next year. Like, some of the next 8.5, 9 months. Like, that's
1: March spring babies.
0: See, look at you. I fully expect that. Expect a lot of Jordans to be named, a lot of Taylors, a lot of Logans, which, by the way, Logan.
1: Big guy or girl.
0: Big guy or girl.
1: Either or.
0: Big guy or girl.
1: Or Jordan, too.
0: Yeah, Jordan, that's what, Jordan, Taylor, Logan, guy or girl.
1: Yep.
0: Just saying. They all work.
1: Works.
0: They all.
1: Taylor, it's another one.
0: Yeah. Jordan, Taylor, Logan, all three of those work.
1: Mm-hmm.
0: I fully expect a lot of, like, dogs that are adopted to be, this is Stanky.
1: Healers.
0: Like, you know.
1: He needs to add more, Trip.
0: Yeah. You're going to get a lot of those as well.
1: Adopt more of them.
0: A lot of those.
1: Yeah.
0: But, hey, this is my dog, Bussy.
1: Right.
0: That's what you're going to get as well.
1: What a name.
0: All right. The final thing here, again, just stuff that stood out during the playoff run. Here on the Adam Gold Show, Dennis Cox in for Adam Gold. Victoria Vonecker producing the show. The crowds of people watching were absolutely amazing. Whether it was people tailgating, which again, Canes fans are known for, then national media comes in again like, oh my God, look at these Canes fan tailgate. Like, yeah, we know. Like, this is what we do. But guess what? It's part of what we are. It's part of who we are. And we're not afraid to show it. And we're going to go all out into it. So whether you're tailgating, for a home game or you're tailgating for a road game, if you're in the arena for games themselves, if you're at watch parties at various locations across the area, the genuine joy from Canes fans was magical. Like, I told this, like, just the story that I told about my fiance and I walking our dog during game three and hearing crowds from a couple miles away going absolutely nuts. Seeing that Red Hat Amphitheater, seeing people outside the Lenovo Center, inside the Lenovo Center, for when the games were being played in Vegas, Moore Square downtown, all these different places that have watch parties. It was so fun to see that communal aspect of sports full-fledged, like full 100% go right here in the state of North Carolina.
1: Yeah.
0: It was extremely awesome to see and awesome to witness and awesome to be a part of. I was in Lenovo for game six when they clinched on Sunday. For the watch party, and that place was as loud as if the game was being played right there on the ice in front of you.
1: Yeah.
0: And then people outside going absolutely nuts. It was genuinely a special thing to see with Canes fans. Running around in downtown Raleigh, whatever it was, even just people at home. Just again, just sharing that experience together. I actually had a listener, his name was Jake, stopped me before walking into the Lenovo Center on Sunday for the watch party. And he said, he actually recalled, because I told that story previously about my fiance and I. He's like, that was pretty cool that you guys got to experience that. That must have been really fun. I was like, yeah, but that's the fun thing that's something that my fiance and I can always talk about, right?
1: Sure.
0: And that's something that we get to share. But you listening at home might have that with a parent or with your kid or with a spouse or with a friend. You have that too. You're always going to have that memory. And that's something that's always going to stick with us. Hey, where were you when we watched the game? Oh, man, remember being at home? Like, we put the kid to bed because, we got a 2-year-old, let's say, and you put the kid to bed and you're on the couch, you're in the living room, like silently screaming, like you and your spouse. Maybe that's your moment. But the crowds and the Canes fans, y'all were great. Y'all are absolutely phenomenal, and kudos to every single one of you. I know a lot of y'all are tired, just like I am still, and that's okay.
1: Yeah.
0: Because guess what? We did it together.
1: Exactly.
0: We did it together.
1: I know.
0: It was so much fun.
1: My list, we overlap on a lot of different things. Mm-hmm. The only one that you didn't mention that was on my list was Stahl and Brady kicking the playoffs off.
0: Oh, yeah, that was such a moment.
1: Yeah.
0: Yes.
1: The fight between Stahl and Brady Tkachuk just was like, it's so not Stahl-esque, but man, you knew we were winning the cup after that. Like, that was the indication when this was going to happen. So, yeah, that was great.
0: That was literally the opening puck drop of the entire playoffs and the
1: entire league. Yes.
0: It's like not just, oh, this is the first game for the Canes. No, this is the first game across the entire league.
1: Yeah. All the people. So, yeah.
0: So awesome.
1: It was great.
0: Absolutely great. That's Victoria Vodnecker. Dennis Cox in here on the Adam Gold Show, sitting in for Adam today. He's traveling back from Vegas.
1: Oh, you know what? And speaking of hockey,
0: go on.
1: Kind of sort of breaking news. Torts is not coming back to Vegas.
0: Oh.
1: So we'll have to ship his clothes to not Vegas.
0: Yeah, he probably needs those.
1: Yeah.
0: Maybe they could sell them. They could send him the money.
1: Right? Maybe not. We'll see. So,
0: of course he's not.
1: Torts not going to Vegas again.
0: I'll save this for the other side about someone suggesting what Vegas should do with their head coach and actually involving the Carolina Hurricanes.
1: Yeah. Oh.
0: But I also want to get into... What's that?
1: They're not taking Ron. He's staying
0: here. Some people
1: are
0: floating that idea, Victoria. Mm,
1: rude.
0: Exactly. But one thing about this Canes team and this organization that they emphasize that has permeated through the fan base that really makes the connection so special.
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0: 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You can also listen to the Best of podcast available as well. Victoria producing the show today. Dennis Cox sitting in for Adam Gold. He's traveling back from Vegas. And to seeing people in the comment section of our live video stream here of the show. So again, if you can take the show anywhere, which is actually a really cool thing. And I know we have listeners that are obviously all across the state of North Carolina. Some people down in South Carolina listen. I know there's people down in Florida that have listened. We've had people just really all across the country that will listen in. And just seeing people in our comment section, just their experience and what their favorite moments were about the Carolina Hurricanes and this Stanley Cup run. For example, there's a guy named Drew on our YouTube chat says, "Hey, Dennis, I turned 40 on early Sunday morning right as we were celebrating just winning the Stanley Cup. Happy early birthday." By the way, my birthday is this coming Monday, Victoria.
1: Oh, nice.
0: So I was like, you know what? We got the parade this coming Saturday.
1: Yeah.
0: That kicks off my birthday weekend.
1: Right?
0: Like, this is great.
1: Exactly.
0: I understand. I'm also about to turn 40.
1: Right.
0: So shout out.
1: It's a whole thing.
0: Yes, it really is a whole thing. Also, apparently I say my fiance too much. Whatever. I don't care. I've shared a moment with my fiance.
1: Right.
0: I'm going to mention her.
1: Yeah. There's nothing wrong with that.
0: So anyway.
1: I like to talk about Biff.
0: Exactly.
1: I like to talk about all my loved ones.
0: But some people are saying, you know what, constantly celebrating this week. But as I mentioned a little bit ago about the family aspect of the Carolina Hurricanes and seeing how the Carolina Hurricanes themselves embrace that family aspect of everything that they do. You go into the locker room post-game, and you see guys' kids running around in the locker room after a game. You see the guys' kids, sometimes even after games, will come down on the ice. Especially if it's an early afternoon game during the regular season. Hey, kids will come on the ice after the game. So the guys, you know, are doing the storm surge after a win. They got their kids with them, which I think is awesome. Because I think it also allows us as fans and people that cover the team to relate even more to them. Because obviously we watch the highlights of what they do on the ice, like seeing Nikolaj Ehler score or Seth Jarvis OT winner, whatever it might be. But when I see someone holding their kid or with their significant other, I go, yeah, I can relate to that. Now, granted, I don't have kids of my own, but I've got nieces. I understand it. I get it. So there's that aspect of it that puts the human over the highlight. We can see what a player can do from a physical standpoint, but seeing the human over the highlight is a special thing. Seeing Seth Jarvis's brother bawling his eyes out after the game on the ice celebrating with Seth Jarvis.
1: And like all of his friends, his crew.
0: Yeah, his whole crew's there.
1: Yeah.
0: But like just seeing like his brother get there, like seeing the parents and everything like that. I actually ran into, I think it was, because remember the beer skates? How can you not remember the beer skate much?
1: Yeah.
0: And I remember actually, because there was such a hot commodity for that Philadelphia, it was a Philadelphia series,
1: mm-hmm.
0: and it was such a hot commodity. I actually was kind of joking around with some people, like, how much would you pay for this? How much would you pay for this? How much would you pay for this? And I did that, and I went up to Logan Stankoven's family, not realizing it was his family.
1: Right.
0: I didn't realize that.
1: Yeah.
0: But then just, I got to talk to his dad, met one of his uncles, and just got to chat with them for like 20 minutes.
1: Yeah.
0: And it was just so fun just to chat with the family and all that kind of stuff.
1: Yeah.
0: And like you mentioned, the wives and girlfriends with the jackets and those kinds of things. People see that and then they embrace it. And even looking at our comments section here as well is that you see guys like, for example, like Ant for Life says, "I'm emotionally drained as a fan from how awesome this is. Just imagine the team." But one of our other listeners here, I'm just going to make sure I got here on our YouTube live stream. I just want to make sure I get here. About how I just wanted to make sure I didn't miss it. My apologies, this is terrible radio. But But one person said that.
1: I do love the people pointing out PK eating crow.
0: Yeah, well,
1: so
0: there's that too.
1: Great.
0: There's a lot of that for sure. But someone mentioned about how once Nikolai Ehlers scored the empty netter in game number 6, about how his daughter just started bawling her eyes out. She's 10 years old. Started bawling her eyes out knowing that the team was going to win.
1: Yeah.
0: And like that's, again, that's the shared aspect of this whole thing. You want to speak about family. Nikolai Ehlers had one of his best games. And he talked about how his dad was in attendance in the playoffs. I think it was the game. I can't remember if it was a game against Ottawa or a game against Montreal. But he talked about how his dad was there. And I think it was the game against Montreal where he had the 2 goals and he had the overtime winner. I have talked about how his dad was in there and he wanted to do it for his dad. And then he even talked about as well when the moment he scored the empty netter in game number 6 of the Cup Final, how he turned towards the boards to celebrate. And that was the first time he actually had saw his family up in the stands. So he kind of stops and like points up at them because he saw them in the stands after he scored. That's a real connection that everyone can feel. And that family aspect is what binds this team together, not only with their fan base, but within that locker room as well. Victoria, there were, of the 24 guys on the roster, 19 of them were at some point last postseason played in a Canes uniform at some point last postseason. 19 of the 24 guys that were on the ice celebrating the cup played in the playoffs at some point last year with the team. You heard even guys go to media day. I heard Jackson Blake talk about how this team was even more connected this year than it was last year. Again, last year, because you had a bunch of new guys that came into the locker room last year. Sean Walker last year was the first year player. Eric Robinson, William Carrier, Mark Jankowski, Logan Stankoven. There was a lot of new guys that were in that room last year. Nikishin just stepped off a plane when the playoffs started.
1: Yeah.
0: But this year, the only new guys were Nick Delorier came in during the season. Brandon Bussey was a waiver wire claim right at the beginning of the season. And then it's Nikolai Ehlers, it's Keandre Miller, and it's Mike Riley. That's it. That's it. But that group was so tight, it was so special, and I'm really happy that all Canes fans out there got to enjoy it as well. And also, how fun was it as well watching on the podium after the game, after winning the Conn Smythe, you see Jordan Staal up there at the podium answering questions, and he has his 3 kids sitting right there next to him.
1: Right.
0: Which, by the way, when he won the Cup 17 years ago in 2009 with the Pittsburgh Penguins, those kids weren't around.
1: No, not at all.
0: They weren't around. They weren't. So for him, I'm sure that's got to be even more special. You see his brothers coming out on the ice and celebrating with them. I know Eric's won a cup before. Jordan obviously won one himself already, but now they all got to share it together. It's a lot of fun. It's a lot of fun. It's the Adam Gold Show. Dennis Cox in for Adam Gold this afternoon. Victoria, Seth Jarvis, that game winner in overtime in game number 2, was off a one-timer. We tee up our own one.
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13: This is Adam Gold.
1: Well, if I'm watching the Panthers game and it's going real bad, many times it does.
0: Please. I punish them by not watching
1: them. I'm a disappointed mother. Yeah. Like, what are you doing? So, yeah, I realize it's not going to change the game, but it makes me feel better. And, you know.
0: There were other factors at play there, but for the most part, I punish them. I will not watch
1: right.
0: You.
13: The Adam Gold Show.

0: Victoria kicking it old school.
1: I know, right? So
0: too legit.
1: Right.
0: Let's go.
1: Yeah, no, I'm actually, this week I have, there's like a whole winners champion playlist.
0: Okay.
1: So it, you might hear all different kinds of songs about winning.
0: I like this.
1: Yeah. Right? Who doesn't like it?
0: I like it. I'm for it.
1: Right?
0: I am for it. Seattle Gold Show, Dennis Cox in for Adam Gold this afternoon. Victoria Vodecker producing the show, as always. Victoria, this is a time where we open it up for the people, our YouTube live chat and so on and so forth, for a little thing we like to call one-timers.
1: Okay, let's see here. So, kicking off today's one-timers, we have William. Tips for constant celebrating this week. I'm exhausted and it's only day two. He also said Birdie, his golden retriever, who's adorable, both of them are, gave Ehlers a high five last night, which of course Ehlers would be the guy to give Birdie a high five.
0: Nice. Very nice.
1: Yes.
0: So is there a question in there?
1: Well, he was just he was like tips for constantly celebrating this week. He's exhausted and it's only day two. And really, there are none. I don't think.
0: Hydration.
1: Celsius.
0: Hydration is important.
1: Caffeine.
0: I think a little electrolyte packets would actually go a long, long way for a lot of people. I think that's actually probably a good thing to have in general anyway. But hydration. Be strategic with your celebrating, because I know some people are asking about a parade.
1: Yeah.
0: And if anyone have any aspects of what the parade route and all that stuff is going to be, we'll get into that here in just a second. But I think be strategic with your celebrating. If you know that you're going to be going to the parade downtown Raleigh this Saturday. Saturday starts at 11 o'clock.
1: Mm-hmm.
0: It's going to be an early start day. If you know you're going to be going there, go to bed Friday night early. It's okay to go to bed Friday night early.
1: Yeah.
0: That is 100% okay. Throw on some World Cup soccer and just chill.
1: Right.
0: And just relax. That is 100% okay to do. And I encourage it, especially if you know you're going to be up early.
1: Especially once you get past a certain age.
0: Yes, there's that too.
1: Mm-hmm.
0: But I think it's important that if you're going to, again, celebrating this entire week, be strategic with it. Again, if you know you're going to go to the parade on Saturday, enjoy the parade. Or maybe your plan is, hey, I can't make the parade, but I want to stick around downtown on Saturday. Maybe that's your go-to as well. That's okay as well. Just build in some sleep, build in your rest. Plan your rest first, then plan.
1: And hydrate.
0: Yes, and hydrate.
1: Yeah.
0: Hydrate along the way, people.
1: Yes, because if you're also going to the parade, it's going to be hot. So there is that.
0: Well, I think it's actually Saturday. It's supposed to be like, the high temps are supposed to be at 86, and the parade starts at 11. Should actually hopefully feel pretty pleasant.
1: Okay.
0: Which is actually kind of nice.
1: Yeah, that should be not terrible, hopefully.
0: No, not bad at all.
1: It's this Thursday that's going to be back in the 90s, so there's that.
0: Yeah.
1: Summer in North Carolina. Next up from Charles, what do you think the Canes will do with all the cap space this summer, especially if they buy out KK's contract?
0: I'm curious to see what they do in net. Because, Brandon Bussey is locked up on a 3-year contract at $1.9 million. That kicks in starting July 1st. So you know he's not going anywhere. Nor should he. I think the move that they could possibly make is if they do want to go after a goaltender. Now, the big free agent goaltender that's out there is Sergei Bobrovsky. Who's A, going to be expensive, and I think Florida wants to keep him, but I'm also surprised you haven't seen anything from Florida yet in that regard. I think Florida wants to keep him, but the question is, what's the term length on that contract? My guess is Sergei Bobrovsky probably wants 3 years, maybe a fourth. I don't think Carolina is willing to go that long on a contract with Bobrovsky. If he wants to do two, I'm all in. I'm all in.
1: Yeah.
0: Imagine Bobrovsky and Bussey as my 1-2. People say, well, he didn't have that good of a year this last year. Well, yeah, because the Florida Panthers were all beat up this season.
1: Yeah.
0: Matthew Tkachuk missed a bunch of time. Alexander Barkov missed the entire season. Brad Marchand missed a bunch of time. Like, that team was just beat up. It was just beat up. So he didn't have a great play in front of him taking place. He's still a great goaltender.
1: Mm-hmm.
0: Maybe that's the move. I want to see... I want to see what happens with some of the players in terms of... Jordan Staal has 1 year left on his deal. I think Staal probably plays next season. The last year of his contract is kind of like his victory lap after all this.
1: Yeah.
0: But from outside perspective, objectively looking in, if Jordan Staal were to sit there and go, I'm going out on the mountaintop, and says that's it, perfectly justifiable for him to do that. So I don't know if they try and make another move to get another big name forward. There are a lot of things that they can do, Eric Tolsky can do, because there are some other guys in the pipeline, Victoria. People are anxious to see what Bradley Nadeau could do at the NHL level.
1: Yeah.
0: People are anxious to see that. Well, there's no spot for him. Now, Kotkaniemi, I'm assuming, is going to be gone. I'm not going to sit here and say definitive. I'm about 99.9% sure that Jesperi Kotkaniemi is not going to be a Carolina Hurricane next year. But I still have 12 forwards under contract. I still have 6 defensemen under contract. Part of that cap space as well, Victoria, also factors in what you're going to do in terms of Alexander Nikishin and the contract extension for him. Do you do a short-term bridge deal? Do you try and sign him long-term? That has a factor into the equation as well. But there really isn't a spot for some of these young guys right now. And you just want a Stanley Cup without making a move?
1: Right.
0: Like, of the 24 guys that were skating on the ice to celebrate the Stanley Cup, 23 of them were on the roster at the beginning of the season.
1: Mm-hmm. You know, that's one thing that you could add on the list of, like, things we liked from this past season. Not having to hear people say, oh, well, they should have done more at the trade deadline.
0: Nope.
1: Didn't need
0: Nazem Kadri. Didn't need Vincent Trocheck. Didn't need Robert Thomas.
1: Yep.
0: Didn't need it.
1: Yep.
0: Didn't need it. All right, Victoria, what's next? We'll get into a little bit more of that, what potential roster stuff can happen a little bit later on in the show, but yeah. I don't know, I'm just celebrating right now.
1: Right? I know. Live in the moment. Let's see this one next from, I think, Tangy Lucky or Tangy Lucky? Who knows?
0: Them does. Both of them.
1: Right, either or. Does Freddie get another contract with the Canes?
0: I don't think so.
1: Yeah, I don't think so either.
0: I don't think so. I think the one-year deal that he signed with the team was, this is the chance. This is your shot. I'm generally not in the favor of, hey, let's sign a guy to a contract as a reward. Because his contract this season, because of his age, he's in the NHL, if you're age 35 or older, you can actually build in incentives into contracts in terms of you play X number of games. Here's a pay bump. If you play in a certain number of postseason games, here's a pay bump, those kinds of things. So for the simple fact of the amount of games that he played in during the regular season, that they got to the Eastern Conference Final, and how many games he played in during the playoffs, he got an additional, I think, $750,000 or something like that. There's a good chunk of change that Freddie Anderson made. He hit quite a few benchmarks. And the fact that they only signed him to a one-year deal to start the season, to me, indicates that this is the last ride. This is the last ride. Now, Freddie could certainly still keep playing for a team, but I don't put him as a number one. And you still have Kochetkov on your roster as well, who has 1 year left on his deal at just $2 million. I don't see it happening. I just don't. Now, if we hear an announcement of, hey, Frederik Andersen's back on a one-year deal, you know, incentive laden and all that kind of stuff, it wouldn't surprise me. But at the same time, I think this team needs to start looking at who's going to be the partner with Bussey long-term going forward. Maybe it is Kochetkov. You know, we didn't see really Kochetkov play much this season because of his hip injury.
1: Yeah.
0: So we just don't know. But I think Freddie Anderson's time is done in a Canes uniform. And that's okay. What a way to go out for him. The Canes don't win a cup without Freddie Anderson.
1: No.
0: They just don't.
1: That's why Staal gave it to him.
0: He won 13 of the 16 playoff games, folks. He was outstanding. More of the Carolina Hurricanes. We're still celebrating this cup win next on the Adam Gold Show.
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15: I mean, I'm so proud of him. Proud that he was able to do that in front of the whole hockey world. Everyone got to see now what I've known forever, what kind of player he is, but a leader. You know, we're not hosting that without him. It's just not even close. But I'm glad for him because I've seen this guy grind it out for 14 years and never waver. Doesn't always work out, as we know, but it's nice to see the good guys get one.
16: Survey says.

0: We're starting a GoFundMe for Victoria.
1: Exactly.
0: To get some Canes merch.
1: I had to buy a lot of Cheez-Its to help us get through this, so now I need to recoup so I can, you know.
0: You know, actually, you know what I have on the way, Victoria?
1: Yeah.
0: To celebrate this cup win?
1: Yes.
0: I said it. By the way, it's the Adam Gold Show. Dennis Cox in for Adam Gold. Victoria Vodnecker producing the show, as always. Adam's on his way back from Vegas. I'm sure he's, you know, sleeping it off on a plane right now.
1: Yeah.
0: But I said it game one of the season. 99.9 The Fan of Raleigh, which is the flagship station for the Adam Gold Show. I produce the afternoon show normally with Tim Donnelly. He and I were actually out in the plaza outside Lenovo Center back in October 2025 at the very beginning of the season for game one of the regular season for the Carolina Hurricanes. Game one. And I said, because their mantra this year was Carolina culture, right?
1: Yeah.
0: Culture of the team. I said it. I said it on air. There's video of this. There's a tweet that was posted in October as well that I said, if the Canes win the cup, I'm getting a Canes tattoo.
1: Yeah.
0: And I'll probably find like Carolina culture, probably somewhere to put it in. I'll get the team.
1: Mm-hmm.
0: I'll get the tattoo.
1: Yeah.
0: There are receipts.
1: Yeah.
0: I have a tattoo to get, Victoria.
1: Oh, yeah.
0: I have a Canes tattoo in which I'm going to get.
1: Well, there's someone I follow on Twitter who has made a whole bunch of waves. I think he even sounded the siren one of the days.
0: Oh, yeah. Not Dave Canales. Not Dave Canales on Twitter. Yes, exactly. We actually had him on. We talked to him and everything like that. His one of the tattoos he done was actually gets done by the same guy that's done all four of them.
1: Yeah, up in my neck of the woods.
0: Yes, up in Youngsville. Yeah. Shout out to Greg up there at Bad Funko. But yes, I've already been in talks with my guy to get this thing done. But I know the guy you're talking about, the viral tattoo guy, not Dave Canales.
1: Yep.
0: He's getting the cup put behind his Strut and Stormy and the Canes Storm logo. I know he's going to get a cup and all that kind of stuff done. So
1: I don't know if it was I'm assuming it was like an AI imagery type thing of all of it put together. Because for people who don't know, one side is the flags, one side is Strut and Stormy, and he's going to get the, you know, cup behind it. And it looks really awesome. At least the picture I've seen of like what it might turn out looks really sweet.
0: It really does. He and I actually made a deal that if the Carolina Panthers win the Super Bowl this upcoming season, he and I are going to get Panthers tattooed together as well.
1: I'm telling you right now, I don't have any on me yet, but if my Panthers win right after my Canes won, I'm doing it. I'm getting one of each. So, if the Panthers win the Super Bowl this next season, your girl is getting tatted up with both teams.
0: You heard it right here. On Tuesday, June 16th, 2026, if the Carolina Panthers win the Stanley Cup, if the Carolina Panthers win the Super Bowl, win the Lombardi, Victoria Vodnecker's getting a tattoo. I've said it already as well. I'm getting a Panther tattoo to go along with the Canes tattoo that I am getting.
1: Lock it in.
0: Lock it in. We have receipts, people. It's on video. It's on audio. It is out there for the people to know.
1: No take back.
0: Locked in.
1: Yep.
0: Locked in.
1: I'll do it. Don't tempt me with a championship.
0: Don't tempt me with a title. Let's go. Yeah. So again, we're still feeling the good vibes of the celebration of this Stanley Cup win. And actually, let's take two here. Let's have a little second start here. So we take two. And I remember just thinking about just this Stanley Cup run again, because we're basically 36 hours from when they actually won the darn thing. And just sitting there trying to reflect back on all the various moments that we've got to experience. And everyone has their own special moment as part of this. And that's what makes these championship runs so great, right? For example, just go like a few years ago with NC State men's basketball making a run to the Final Four. And just how many people that I got to associate with or talk to about how they got to maybe experience that as a kid. But they never got to experience, like, their kid never got to experience it. Or maybe they were, like, for example, go back to the Final Four run by NC State a few years ago in men's basketball. There are a lot of people that were adults that were even, like, my age. I'm about to turn 40. That never got to experience that ever. But maybe their dad was an NC State fan when the team won it back in 83. And their dad got to experience it. But dad never got to experience it with their kid. Or their mom got to experience it.

0: experience it, but never got to experience it with their kids. So now you have like this generational thing of multiple generations getting to experience it. I actually was talking to one family where there was a husband-wife couple that were older in their 60s that got to experience the national championship in 1983 for NC State. They had kids. Their kids never got to experience it, and now they have grandkids as well. So now you're talking to three generations that got to experience it together. The Final Four run. Now, granted, NC State didn't win the thing, but you understand my point, is that now multiple generations got to share in a moment together. And I think that's something that we're seeing with a lot of Canes fans now, is that a lot of people maybe weren't here in 2006. I wasn't here in 2006. I was in college. But before I started actually covering the team, I was sitting up there in Section 333 back in 2016, 2017, before all this run started.
1: Yeah.
0: I was sitting up there in Section 333. That's when they first started doing like the little 10-game partial season ticket plan. I was doing that.
1: Yeah.
0: Because I wanted to buy it because I love hockey. I got to play it growing up. I still get to play it today. And I wanted to buy into the team. I'm not going to lie. Weren't many people in the stands.
1: No.
0: It was difficult. But I also, one of the reasons why I went is because I just wanted to enjoy games. I love going to live games.
1: Yeah.
0: I love hockey. So I was buying into the team even though they were one of the worst teams in the league.
1: Yeah. And I can say as a native, a North Carolina native who's been here to see the like roller coaster, there was definitely a dip.
0: Oh, yeah.
1: For sure.
0: There was a crater in this. But talking to people that got to experience it in 2006 and people that live here that got to experience it in 2006, when maybe let's say they were 25 years old back in that time, now they're 45 years old and they have a kid that's 12 and they get to see their kid experience that. Again, there's that communal aspect of all of this. That's the fun thing and beautiful thing about this cup run. That's going to be so memorable for a lot of people. And some of the moments that stood out to me, Victoria, just as part of this cup run, and you have to have special moments along the way in any championship. There has to be, at some point, someone you're not expecting or the quote-unquote, like, role players, depth guys on the team, chipping in and finding a way to contribute at different moments. Like, for example, Jordan Martinook, who we all probably acknowledge as the heart and soul of the Canes team in that locker room, scoring that winner in double overtime in Game 2 against the Ottawa Senators. After having a penalty shot in the first overtime where he gets stopped by Linus Allmark. And that was after Mark Jankowski had scored. We all thought, wow, we just won in overtime. Awesome. Let's all go home. We're up 2-0 in a series. Nope. Goal comes off the board. Wait, now we have a penalty shot. Then we got, oh man, we missed the penalty shot. Now we got to go into the second overtime. And then Jordan Martinook wins it. Or seeing a player like Seth Jarvis, who in terms of offensive production, the volume wasn't there like a lot of us expected and wanted. But when you needed him in game number 2 in the Stanley Cup final, he was there, scoring in overtime. Look at what Nikolaj Ehlers did in game number 2 against the Montreal Canadiens when the Canes were down 1-0 in that series and got beat badly in game number 1. He scores twice, including the game winner in overtime. In that moment, he put the team on his back. Nikolaj Ehlers, by the way, the last 3 games of the Cup Final, Victoria, 2 goals, 5 assists. It's 7 points in the last 3 games. All wins. All wins. Seeing Freddie Anderson, those first 2 series is absolutely unbeatable in the first 2 series. How about the comeback in game number 2 against, I mentioned where Seth Jarvis scored, game number 2 of the Cup Final? How about the comeback with the smallest guy on the ice in Logan Stankoven, less than 2 minutes to go, just hunts down Rasmus Anderson behind the net, just takes the puck from him, and when the team needed to play, the smallest guy on the ice was the one that was making it. Then how about Mark Jankowski, the fourth line center, tying the game on an absolute bar down rip when William Carrier is laying on his back, getting hauled down to the ice, and he's still able to get the puck over to Mark Jankowski, who rips that shot bar down past Carter Hart. How about Jordan Staal scoring in five straight games to start the Stanley Cup final? 6 goals in those 5 games. Him, like, falling down because he blows a tire, falling down, gets just enough of a backhander to flip it over the glove of Carter Hart, and he's laying on the ice face down, fist pump, like, just screaming into the ice.
1: That was such a superhero moment.
0: It was. There's so many iconic just images and moments throughout this entire Cup run. Even the moment of seeing Keandre Miller sitting on the bench after the Canes won the Eastern Conference Final. They won the Prince of Wales Trophy. And he is holding his young son.
1: The littlest little baby.
0: Still warm out the oven.
1: Yep.
0: And he's sitting on the bench by himself and he's holding his child. And you can see the happy tears in his eyes. Just those kinds of things. Those moments always stick out to us.
1: Mm-hmm.
0: And it's a special thing. I'm sure there's plenty of dads out there right now. And even moms. I'm going to include moms as well. That are sharing this experience with their kid. And saw Keandre Miller sitting there holding their child. And just the happiness you could see in his eyes. I remember it was after the Philadelphia series. I went into the locker room. It was after practice. This is right after Sean Walker just had his first child as well. It was literally like a week after. How about that story? We'll get into that in a sec. But go into the locker room. It was right after the Philadelphia series. The Canes didn't know who they were going to play in the Eastern Conference Finals, you know, when they had like their 11 days off. And I go up to Keandre and I say, "Hey, man, just want to tell you congratulations." And shook his hand and he looked up. Eyes wide, bright, smiling from ear to ear, man.
1: Right.
0: Hey, thanks, man.
1: Yeah.
0: Like, he was, you can tell he was
1: proud dad.
0: A proud dad, but it was such a happy time of his life.
1: Yeah.
0: It's like, man, like, you're a new dad. You're playing the best hockey of your career. Your team's as successful as any time is in his career, going now to a cup final. And now he wins the darn thing. Like, mm-hmm. I can only imagine, like, what he, like, the last month has been like for
1: yeah.
0: him.
1: Yeah. A dream.
0: And then, gosh, Sean Walker, you want to talk about a magical day? It's game 4 against Philly. He gets a phone call the night before a game. His wife's going into labor. Flies from Philly down to Raleigh. Is there for the birth of his daughter. Eats his pregame meal in the cafeteria at the hospital. Gets a flight back for the game. Oh, and then plays lockdown defense in a series clinching win against Philadelphia. Like, talk about a day. And then flies back that night with the team. I asked him, "Did you get any sleep?" He's like, "No, none, hardly any." But he's just running on adrenaline. But then he also gets to spend that first week with a newborn because the Canes won. He gets to experience that as well. And that's what makes this franchise so special is because Rob Brind'Amour, who is the culture setter of this team, you hear guys talk about it all the time. Shane Gostisbehere specifically saying he cares about us as people before he cares about us as players. And that is so impactful because the players appreciate that about him because Rod demands a lot of those guys. He does. Both physically on the ice and off the ice. But he cares about them at people first. And that's one of the reasons why that players buy into him. And it shows. And it showed on the ice the entire playoff. It showed this whole season.
1: Yeah. And that's why players want to play for Rod Brind'Amour because they know
0: absolutely
1: what kind of guy he is and that he's in it for everyone as a team. For hockey especially, you have to win as a team. There is no just like one single player.
0: Absolutely.
1: That's why the Oilers haven't won in forever.
0: Well, there's a lot of teams out there that struggle with that kind of stuff. A lot that struggle with it. But Victoria, in order to encapsulate this more than just me talking, I actually put this together yesterday. And in four minutes, we're going to put in, just stay and listen here. In 4 minutes, we're going to try and encapsulate all these moments for you all. Stick around. We're going to have that for you here in 4 minutes.
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1: See Bettman take all that time to walk out, then to see the pick bro hug no less than 20 guys on his way up there. 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
1: I know.
11: That would be great. 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
1: Yeah.
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12: And right off the hop, we got a fight. It's Stone, Kachuk, the captains are going. Spence, and a triple back, and saving it goes Logan Stankoven. centerman for him. Over here, Jervis gets it across. Stankoven scores again! Logan Stankoven! Paul whips it across. Blake with a shot. He scores! It's over! Series over! Jeff
4: now the Kings
12: right.
4: Pushing it back up again. Here's a chance. It's over! Game over! Carolina wins it in overtime! Nikolai Ehlers does it again!
12: Sand across. Jarvis has to settle it. He'll get it right back. A chance. They score! They score! Andre Svechnikov wins it in overtime! Ahojic, he scores! A power play goal! Carolina gets a 1-0 lead. Their first power play goal of this series. And Sebastian Aho delivers it. It's 1-0 Hurricane.
4: Here's a chance in Frederick Anderson with a ridiculous glove save on Alex Newhook.
12: Stankoven is going to come up with the steal. Stankoven, stuff kids are good. He scores! Oh, the tank! Logan Stankoven puts Carolina on the board. It's 2-1. And Lenovo centers come to life.
4: Anderson, he'll settle it down. Kane's cleared out. He'll carry it.
12: Into the zone. Drop Jankowski. He scores! Mark Jankowski has tied it up here. And the Canes have come back from 2-down. Oh, his first of the postseason. And Mark Jankowski has got this building in a frenzy.
4: Sent across.
12: Game over! Seth Jarvis wins it in overtime.
4: Aho with room. Side of the net. Goal. Second chance. Wax at it. Still wax at it. They score! They score! They score!
12: On the power play, Carolina has come all the way back. They've done the impossible.
4: Jarvis all alone now. Back at it from Bristol. A backhand. He scores! He scores again!
12: Oh, my goodness! The captain is unreal in second of the game.
4: Marner at it from Bussey. Gets across on Eichel. Rebound, and it's knocked away. Oh, that is a monster save. Ehlers overskates the puck. And Vegas has got a breakaway. Coming in, it's Hout. Drags. Shoots. Bussey gets a piece. Back to Gostisbehere. He's going to set it up. Side of the net. They score! Tick, tack, toe! Andre Svechnikov's second power play goal.
12: Here's a chance for Hall. Breaks in. Gets his head. Scores! Taylor Hall gets Carolina on the board. He got loose.
4: Second chance for Stankoven. Same heart.
12: Now they bring up the score! Jackson Blake in the slot, and it's 2-0. Carolina, a chance for Ehlers. Bingo! 3-0 Carolina, and you can start to polish the Stanley Cup.
4: 8 years ago, when Rod Brind'Amour was hired to be the head coach of the Carolina Hurricanes, he said the mission was to be the best team in the NHL. 5 seconds away. Played out. And the Carolina Hurricanes are the best team in the NHL. They won the 2026 Stanley Cup. It's yours, Carolina, and it's coming back to North Carolina. The Stanley Cup. We got a passenger on the plane tomorrow, and the Hurricanes are world champions.
0: You know, Victoria, listening to that, I put that together yesterday. So it's not the first time I've heard
1: it. Yeah, it's great.
0: I put it together.
1: Goosies.
0: I got goosebumps listening to it again. I'm like, why are you getting goosebumps? You put it together, Dennis. It's just to try and encapsulate this postseason in that 4 minutes and 15 seconds right there was a lot of fun. Mm-hmm. And it was special. And then all those memories and all those moments that we were just talking about, just going back through and listening to those, I remember where I was when Jordan Staal got in the fight. I remember where I was when Martin Hook scored that game winner. I remember where I was when Andrei Svechnikov scored it to erase that 4-goal deficit. I remember where I was when Stankoven took the puck away from Rasmus Anderson. You start to remember all these things. I remember where I was when Andrei Svechnikov scored the overtime winner in Game 3 against Montreal. You start to remember all that. You remember who was sitting next to you. You remember where you were, who was standing next to you. There's probably, you could probably picture, if you're in a crowd of people, the group that, someone that you high-fived that you never met in your entire life, mm-hmm. never spoke a word to, but you probably hugged them, you probably high-fived them, whatever it was. You can picture that person. Be like, I don't know who the hell that person was, but by golly, I remember that.
1: Mm-hmm. We're friends for a minute.
0: So fun.
1: Mm-hmm. Exactly.
0: So
1: and I hope Mike's voice is recovering. Poor guy. I just want to give him a bunch of tea, Ricolas, you know, stuff like that. Because yeah. Mike, the amazing calls that he did, too. I'm just like, poor guy.
0: Yeah. And, you know, I'm not only just I'm happy, obviously, for us as fans because we get to enjoy it. And, but obviously for the players. But there's so many people behind the scenes that we just don't get to see. That, you know, us as a media, Victoria, that we get a chance to interact with, but just mm-hmm. people as a whole generally don't know. Like Mike Sunheim, who's the head of communications and PR over there at the Carolina Hurricanes, he was there when the cup run happened in 2006. He's been on the team for a long, long time. But he was there in 06. He's been with the team through all the dark days and everything like that. He's back there again, you know, with the team. There's guys like Mike Brown who... You know, all the team travel, he's in charge of team services. When the team goes out, you know, the hotels and the flights and all that kind of stuff, he's in charge of doing that stuff. The people that run the social media, there's so many, George Alves, the equipment guys. There's a lot of people that go into this thing. And they are just as much a part of it as anyone else. Truly special.
1: Mm-hmm.
0: Truly is special.
1: Yeah.
0: And Victoria, and to celebrate, we do a little thing here on the Adam Gold Show, anytime I get to fill in, Dennis Cox in for Adam Gold this afternoon, Victoria Votenecker producing the show. We like to have a little fun. We like to do a little bit of a blind ranking.
1: Mm-hmm.
0: So we're going to blind rank playoff performers for the Carolina Hurricanes. Playoff performers. Now, again, this team won the cup.
1: So none of them are bad.
0: There's no
1: bad.
0: Diss on anything.
1: Right.
0: But it's just saying, you know what? Let's blind rank these players because everyone had an impact in some way, shape, or form. Even to a player like Mike Riley, who played two games in the Stanley Cup final. Two games for an injured Alexander Nikishin who had the concussion. Played the first two games against Philly. What is he doing that first game against Philly? Has a pair of assists.
1: Yeah.
0: Like, hey, man, talk about dude stepping in. Stepping in and filling in Mike Riley. You had a contribution in some way, shape, or form. This postseason as well. So we don't downplay what anyone did on this team. Victoria, let's blind rank.
1: Okay.
0: Let's blind rank these postseason performers for the Carolina Hurricanes. Let's go. But by the way, a blind ranking, Victoria's going to give me five names, one at a time. I don't know the names coming up. I have to slot them in 1, 2, 3, 4, 5. And once they're locked in that slot, I can't change it. All right, Victoria, let's go.
1: Okay, so first up, I have to throw out someone that we all know and love. Okay. I don't know if anyone doesn't like him. He's just great. Our guy, Bussy.
0: Oh, Brandon Bussy. Oh, okay, this is tough.
1: I know.
0: This is difficult. Because I equated it to... I was like, you know what? It's almost like in baseball, calling in the closer. Hey, yeah. Let's bring in the righty.
1: Right.
0: Let's bring in the righty here. Bring it in the closer. With 3-0. Actually, technically, he was 3-0 in his starts. He technically did lose game 3 because he was the goalie of record on the game-winning goal. So he technically was 3-1. But 3-0 in his 3 starts. But we only played 4 games, but they were so great. And obviously, the stakes of those games were so high. Again, we're talking about the entire playoffs here, though. So I'll put Bussy at 4. Just for the simple fact that just the volume of games he didn't play was very high. I know that's like tough for me thing to me to say. But
1: hey, okay.
0: I'll put Bussy at 4 here.
1: Okay. Next up,
0: okay,
1: a guy who is newer to the team.
0: Go on.
1: But made big waves. Ehlers.
0: Nikolaj Ehlers? Oh. He missed one game. He missed game 4 against Ottawa. He had a lower body injury, which I think if that series was in a different situation other than 3-0, I feel like he probably would have played. But like, hey, we're up 3-0. Let's be smart here. We need you for the long haul. So he played 18 games. He had 18 points, 8 goals, 10 assists. He also saved his best for last. He had 2 goals and 5 assists, 7 points in the last 3 games of the Cup Final. He was massive in that overtime win against the Montreal Canadiens in game number two. He was awesome, even though he said it was his worst game. He still had three assists in game number five. I was like, buddy, I'll take your worst every night if you get three assists. That was in game number five against the Knights. I'll put him at number two. I'll put him at three. I'll put Nikolaj Lidlis at number three. I'm comfortable with him putting there because there's definitely some guys that you, but
1: right.
0: But he was fantastic.
1: Yeah.
0: He was absolutely fantastic with funny. Nikolaj Lidlis. I'll put him at three.
1: Your brain literally went.
0: No, I know.
1: I'm like, going to do this. But that's okay.
0: But he was a point per game in the postseason. 8 goals, 10 assists.
1: Mm-hmm.
0: And he was a plus player as well.
1: Right.
0: And also, Rod was trusting him on the ice late in games defensively to hold leads. I mean, that contract, I know he's got 5 years left on it. It's all worth it. It's all worth it.
1: Mm-hmm.
0: All of it's worth it. I don't care what happens. It was all worth it.
1: Yep. Exactly.
0: All right, so we have Bussy at four, Ehlers at three. I can only imagine where the rest of this is going, Victoria. Hit me with the next one.
1: Okay, next up, one of our young guns, Blake.
0: Oh, Jackson Blake. I'm comfortable putting Jackson Blake at number two.
1: Okay.
0: I'm okay with putting Jackson Blake at number two on this list. He led the team in points.
1: Yeah.
0: Led the team in points. This postseason, 20 points in 19 games.
1: Mm-hmm.
0: The youngest guy on the team.
1: Yeah.
0: Led them in points with 20 points in 19 games. 7 goals, 13 assists. He was a plus 8. He also had 2 game-winning goals, including an overtime game winner as well. I mean, that line of him, Stankoven, and Hall. Blake, Stankoven, and Hall in the 4 elimination games. Or 4 closeout games. So the game 4 win against Ottawa, which closed out that first series. Game 4 against Philadelphia, which closed out the second round series. Game 5 against Montreal, which closed out the Eastern Conference Final. And game 6 against Vegas, that closed out the Stanley Cup. Those three guys, Blake, Stankoven, Hall, combined for 22 points.
1: Yeah.
0: 22 points in those games, including Jackson Blake scoring 4 goals. 4 goals in those games, by the way. Let me actually just make sure I get this correct. But he had 4 goals in those games. So he had a game, he had a goal and an assist in the cup clincher against Montreal. Had a goal and an assist in that Eastern Conference final clincher against Philadelphia in that clinching game. 2 goals and an assist. Like you look at in those three games, 4 goals and 3 assists in a series clinching win against Philly, including an overtime winner, a goal and assist in a series clinching game against Montreal, a goal and assist in a cup clinching game against Vegas. Yeah, Jackson Blake, I'll put you at 2. I could easily put him at number 1, right? But I'll put him at 2.
1: This one is a little more difficult because I know a lot of people really wanted more out of him.
0: Mm-hmm.
1: But he was like one of those silent assassins.
0: Okay.
1: Not in the forefront as much. Aho.
0: Sebastian Aho, I will put Aho at 5. I'm comfortable putting Sebastian Aho at number 5 on this list based off everything that's going on so far. But he got his first goal of the cup final. It ended up being a game-winning goal against the Golden Knights in game number 5. He only scored 5 goals this postseason. 5 goals. He had 5 goals, 7 assists. He was a plus 4. 3 of his goals were game-winning goals, Victoria. 3 of his goals ended up being game-winning goals. Now, I know a couple of his goals were empty netters against Ottawa and stuff, but guess what? Empty netters still matter because this first empty netter that he had against Ottawa actually ended up being the game-winning goal in that cup-clinching game. I'm sorry, that series-clinching win. He was also phenomenal defensively. Even, especially in the cup final, I thought he was great defensively in the cup final. So, but I'm okay putting him at number 5. We all were expecting more production from him, Jarvis, and Svechnikov. But defensively, his complete 200-foot game was noticeable. And when we look back on this, we won't sit there and go, well, he only had 5 goals and 7 assists and 12 points in the cup win in the year they won the cup. You know why? Because it's the year they won the cup.
1: Yeah.
0: But I'm okay with, based off every name that you've given me so far, I'm okay with putting him at 5.
1: Yeah.
0: All right, so to recap here, our blind ranking on the Adam Gold Show. Dennis Cox in for Adam Gold. Victoria Vonecker producing the show. You give me Brandon Bussy. Again, we're just blind ranking players from the playoffs this year. He gave me Brandon Blessing. I put him at 4 because he was great in the biggest games, but he only played in the cup finals. I put him at 4. Then the third name you gave me was Nikolaj Ehlers. I'm sorry, second name you gave me was Nikolaj Ehlers. I put him at 3.
1: Mm-hmm.
0: Then you gave me Jackson Blake. I put him at 2. You gave me Sebastian Aho. I put him at 5, mm-hmm. which leaves the number one slot open for on a blind ranking. Victoria goes to...
1: Everybody, we're doing the stanky leg.
0: I'm okay with putting Stankoven at number 1.
1: He's got that dog in him. I love Stankoven. And somebody on, not Twitter, was saying Stahl. No, I was not going to say Stahl because who wouldn't put Stahl at number 1?
0: Well,
1: like,
0: of course.
1: Any day of the week. Any day that ends in Y, Stahl is going to be number 1. So that's too easy.
0: 11 goals, 5 assists this postseason. So Stankoven at 1 is 5. Led the team in goals with 11. Which, by the way, I think the next highest person on the team were both Ehlers and Jordan Stahl with 8.
1: Mm-hmm.
0: So he outpaced them by 3. But he was also plus 8. He started off the playoffs scoring 6 goals in the first 5 games of the playoffs. 6 goals in the first 5 games of the playoffs. You talk about what guys did in cup clinching games. I'm sorry, in series clinching games. He had, against Ottawa, he had a goal in the cup in that clinching win.
1: Yep.
0: Against Philadelphia in that series clinching win, game 4, he had a goal. Go to the game against Montreal, Eastern Conference Final Cup clinching game, a goal and 2 assists. And then the series clinching win against Vegas to clinch the cup, he also had an assist as well. So in every game where the Canes closed out a series, he had a point. A goal against Ottawa, a goal against Philadelphia, a goal and 2 assists against Montreal, and an assist against Vegas. 3 goals and 3 assists in games that clinched a series.
1: Yep.
0: That's a young man showing up big time.
1: And we got him for a while.
0: Got him for a long damn time.
1: Mm-hmm.
0: That's what you have. He was also, in those games, talking about plus-minus rating, he was plus 2, plus 4, plus 6.
1: Hey.
0: He had 6 points in 4 games that clinched series. 3 goals, 3 assists, 6 points, and he was a plus 6.
1: Love it.
0: Talk about performing when the time needed. I said it earlier, and I'll say it again. I've said it multiple times. I'm not afraid to say it again. The goal that he scored in game 2, when the team was down 2-0 against Vegas with less than 10 minutes to go, and he hunts down the puck behind the Vegas net and just takes it away from Rasmus Anderson, and this comes on a backhand and just throws it in front. He gets a bounce, but guess what? You earned your bounce.
1: Right.
0: You earned your bounce. That's exactly what he did, and he sparked that comeback. As Rob Brindamore said, the team needed someone to just make a play,
1: mm-hmm.
0: and he's the one that made it.
1: He's got all the grit. He never gives up.
0: Yes.
1: He never gave up. He always found that extra gear when everything felt, you know, just everyone was tired. So he's, man. That's why I forget what, because all the games are a blur, but the post-game presser where Rod was asked about Stankoven.
0: Oh, it was game 2.
1: Yeah.
0: I know exactly what you're talking about. I was just about to go there.
1: You know, somebody was asking him, well, you know, what would you say about Stankoven in this game and series and playoffs as a whole? And he just beats his chest. He's like, he's got that heart. He's got that dog.
0: Pats the chest. Can't teach that.
1: Nope.
0: Mm-mm. Can't teach it.
1: Stankoven's got it.
0: Can't measure it.
1: I love it.
0: Smallest dude on the ice.
1: I know, right?
0: Smallest dude on the ice. Which, by the way, we will fully and continually to continuously accept Logan Stankoven apologies. Apologies for everyone that said this guy. It's in our comment section.
1: Right.
0: We have the receipts.
1: Mm-hmm.
0: Of everyone that said Logan Stankoven, this team can't win a cup with Logan Stankoven as a number 2 center. Can't win with it. Can't win with it. Can't win with it. Can't win with it. He's not any good. Can't move. No. Get rid of the guy. We will fully accept your apologies.
1: Mm-hmm.
0: And it's okay to admit that you were wrong. It's okay to admit that you were wrong.
1: Yeah, that's fine. Just like with, Bryce Haters on his being a little smaller.
0: If Bryce Young has a Logan Stankoven type performance this season and postseason, then I will say I'm wrong about Bryce Young. That's a different conversation for another time.
1: Much Talia out here throwing just Panther trash. She's talking some trash. Because we were talking about the tattoos.
0: Oh, yes.
1: And she was like, oh, don't have to worry about that, Victoria. thanks. She's a Seahawks fan.
0: Oh, cool.
1: Yeah, exactly.
0: Cool. Must be fun.
1: Yeah. Don't hate on the Panthers.
0: That's fine. It's what it is.
1: We're used to
0: it. What it is. The Adam Gold Show, Dennis Cox in for Adam Gold. So, there are again, the final recap again, this was a blind ranking. We finished with Logan Stankoven at 1, Jackson Blake at 2, Nikolai Ehlers 3, Brandon Bussey 4, Sebastian Aho 5. I feel good about that list, Victoria.
1: Yeah.
0: I feel good about that list. But again, everyone chipped in some way, shape, or form.
1: You know
0: like
1: what
0: they,
1: that
0: they
1: list?
0: They genuinely did.
1: You know what that list is?
0: What's that?
1: That is a Stanley Cup champ list.
0: That
1: That's
0: it is.
1: What that is.
0: You know what all those names have in common?
1: Yeah.
0: They're going on the damn cup, baby.
1: Right. Exactly.
0: Going on the cup.
1: Yeah. Drinking stuff out of it, tossing it around.
0: Going on the cup, baby.
1: Who knows what they're doing with it.
0: They were doing stuff with it on Glenwood South in downtown Raleigh last night.
1: Were.
0: I'll leave it to the videos.
1: Yeah.
0: I was not there. I was going to bed because
1: right.
0: I was tired.
1: Yeah.
0: I
1: no,
0: was tired.
1: Someone asked me on Twitter, too. I did not go to that bar last
0: no,
1: night.
0: No, I did not. I did not go to downtown Raleigh last night. But that's fine. A parade is coming up on Saturday, folks. We'll give details on that here in just a little bit. But, Victoria, with all this celebrating we got to do, we got to take care of our bodies. We need to stretch. Seventh inning stretch will make some...
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14: I told Jack in the car, you know what the word of the year is? 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I said it's 6-7. 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
1: I know.
14: It just means nothing. And that's fantastic that it's now the word of the year. What a country.
1: Can we bring back Cool Story, Bro? That way, like, us millennials can be like, yeah, Cool Story, Bro. I would love
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0: Here's the problem. I live not close to downtown Raleigh. And the infrastructure is not built for me to not raise my blood pressure when I go outside of the county I live in. So.
1: That's fair.
0: So I don't know if I will or not, because I might actually have a better seat watching it on TV.
1: Nice.
0: So
1: there you go.
0: I think I might stay home and do that. But hey, if anybody wants to go out, I wouldn't blame them for doing that.
1: I think we're going to be setting up doing a show actually on the parade route, which
0: cool.
1: will be a lot of fun
0: yeah.
1: as well. But which, by the way, real quick, parade details. Dennis Cox in for Adam Gold this afternoon. Victoria Vodnecker producing the show. So the parade is going to be downtown Raleigh starting at 11 a.m. on Saturday.
0: Mm-hmm.
1: Keep in mind a couple of things. I think it's $10 to park in the parking decks, and I think on-street parking is free.
0: If you can find it.
1: So, if you can find it. But that's the thing. Like, it's going to get crowded early. So, if you plan on getting there, get there early. All right? Just, like, for real. Like,
0: yeah.
1: And be patient.
0: Yeah. All right?
1: I get it. So, if you want to get there early, set up all that kind of stuff. Even taking Lyfts and Ubers and those kinds of things, you're not going to get right up to where you want to set up on the parade route. You're going to have to get somewhere close and then walk, okay? But it's going to start on Hillsborough Street in downtown Raleigh on the intersection of Hillsborough Street and St. Mary's. So right there, just down the road from NC State's campus. It's going to go down Hillsborough Street, further into downtown Raleigh, right to the state capitol, right where Hillsborough Street ends on Salisbury Street. It's going to make a quick little right-hand turn south on Salisbury Street, then a quick little left-hand turn on Morgan Street, and then it's going to turn right down on Fayetteville Street, head all the way down right there in City Plaza, and that's where they're going to have the fan rally and all that stuff is going to be right there. So, again, parking fee, $10 in city-owned parking decks. Parking lots that are privately owned, they can charge wherever they want because they're privately owned. Now, on-street parking, again, is free, but likely will get filled very, very quickly. Victoria, I live close enough where I can, you know, walk, probably taking about a half hour or so to walk to where I got to get to.
0: That's helpful.
1: Where we're
0: going to
1: post up, but I'm going to walk. I'll probably end up walking.
0: I'd have to start walking now.
1: Or, yeah, yes, you will. You might get there on time. But anyway, so have fun. Have fun. Enjoy. Enjoy. Enjoy. But also the move could be as well is that, hey, I'm going to go into downtown Raleigh after the parade. But whatever you decide to do, first of all, it makes you hydrate, take care of your body. And another way we could take care of our bodies, Victoria, it's by stretching.
0: Exactly. Well, I thought this was funny. So, you know, when you go to concerts, sometimes you get a t-shirt, maybe there's a poster, you know, little knickknacks, things like that of artists that you love. Well, people who love Taylor Swift decided to buy other things than a t-shirt or poster.
1: Go on.
0: So she was at an NBA playoffs game. I'm sure that you're aware of this. Well, the Cleveland...
1: What? I hadn't heard.
0: I know. The Cleveland Cavaliers auctioned off several chairs from celebrities that used them during game 3 and 4 of the Eastern Conference Finals. And they went for a pretty penny. So, I don't know how much you would buy said chair of your favorite artist, but some people were spending all kinds. So, Taylor's chair from Game 3 was by far the most expensive out of all celebrities. They had Ben Stiller, his Game 4 chair sold for... Well, let me...
1: So this is from the Knicks in Madison Square Garden
0: yes.
1: Game 3. Yeah.
0: Let me ask this first before
1: sure.
0: I tell you prices. How much do you think Taylor Swift's chair from Game 3 sold for?
1: I need to make sure that thing is authenticated, but my guess is it probably went for about $57,000.
0: Okay. A little higher than what it actually went for.
1: Okay.
0: So to give you some perspective, Ben Stiller's Game 4 chair went for $732.
1: Oh, okay. Way off. Way off.
0: Machine Gun Kelly's, his went for $635.
1: Yeah.
0: Then we had, oh my gosh, we had Taylor's chair that went for a grand total of $1,405.
1: That's it?
0: That's it.
1: That's it?
0: I know.
1: That's it?
0: That's all. So.
1: I was way off.
0: I know. That's
1: way off.
0: It's, yeah. She was also with Travis, but it doesn't say if his sold for anything. I don't think it did.
1: I think it's actually, first of all, there's a couple things that go with that. It's an actual chair from the arena for the team that won an NBA title.
0: Yeah.
1: So there's that aspect of it, which is really, really cool. So there's that piece of memorabilia. But it also, I understand the celebrity aspect of it as well. Honestly, it would not surprise me if teams auction off or sell off their, hey, this is the chairs that were courtside at the games on, you know, some sort of certificate of authenticity.
0: Yeah.
1: That, hey, we have 100 chairs that were here courtside. They're like special with the NBA final logo or NBA, you know, playoff logo, whatever it is. And we can authenticate and all that stuff, and you can buy it. It would not shock me that people would buy those items. I think that's actually really, really cool.
0: Mm-hmm.
1: But the fact that you attach the celebrity-ness to it and all that kind of stuff, it does make it a little bit more unique. But that's actually, honestly, a lot less than I thought it actually would be going for, to be honest.
0: I know. Yeah, I kind of thought so, too, when I started reading the article. But, yeah.
1: Okay.
0: Very random. Put that in your memorabilia room, I guess. But you know what else we could put in our pocket? Making good bets.
1: Let's go.
2: Place your bets. Place your bets. Here we are. I bet you slice into the woods $100.
3: Gambling is illegal at Bushwood, sir, and I never slide.
2: Yeah. Okay, you can move. I owe you money.
1: All right, Victoria, real quick on the Adam Gold Show. I am legally or contractually obligated to make a soccer bet, or at least talk soccer in some way, shape, or form. So I'll make my first bet here, Victoria.
0: Okay.
1: World Cup, France versus Senegal today, and Argentina versus Algeria. Give me France and Argentina both to win today on the money line. That's a plus 110 parlay.
0: Okay. Well, I trust it. Go with that.
1: Yes.
0: Now, I hope, I only had one bet yesterday, and thankfully it went through because it was also my cubby bet.
1: Let's go.
0: Let's go. It was Cubs under 9.5 against the Rockies. So I'm just going to keep going with it. Let's make it what I like to call a streak, even though it's not 3. Let's go with Cubs under 9.5 against the Rockies again, plus 190.
1: Give me Lionel Messi to score for Argentina, plus 105.
0: Okay. Well, because I'm a Cubs fan, I feel like I am obligated to hate the White Sox. So I do. And I'm going to go with the Yankees that they are playing today. And I'm going to go over 7.5, plus 205.
1: Kylian Mbappe of France scores the first goal of the game, plus 330.

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13: I mean, what a phenomenal coach. He's one of those guys. As an opponent, you see him and the way he talks to his players, the emotion he coaches with behind the bench. I played with some guys that played against him, and the emotion and the physicality that he played with on the ice, looks like he brought that behind the bench. And he gets his guys to buy in. So whatever he's selling, the players are buying. He did a phenomenal job. I can't imagine the emotions he's going through now as a coach, having one as a player. I can't imagine how proud he is of his guys.
14: You know, leadership and culture so vital.
15: I've heard a couple people make this comparison, Victoria, when it comes to Rob Brindamore. And by the way, we're going to get into the Wallace sound here in just a little bit. We'll actually talk about one of the youngest Carolina Panthers, actually. We'll hear from him. And I know I've talked about this, by the way, on the Adam Gold Show. Dennis Cox in for Adam Gold. Victoria Vonecker producing the show. I've talked about this on a podcast I host regarding the Carolina Panthers. It's called Panthers Playbook. Myself and Chris Lee from WRL-TV, people that may have known Chris Lee from his time at WXII out in Greensboro in the Triad. And one thing that we've talked about when it comes to the Carolina Panthers and the Carolina Hurricanes is that the culture that's been set by Rob Brindamore in terms of expectations.

0: the Panthers a culture shift. We have seen it. So fortunate for myself covering the Carolina Panthers as well as that going down to Panthers games and sometimes training camp and things like that. And going into the locker room after games and talking with players and so on, from where it was at the beginning of the 2024 season when Dave Canales first got there, to seeing what it was even midpoint of last season, even early last season, midpoint of last season, and late last year, how different that locker room was in the sense of just the camaraderie in the locker room and the fact that guys pull for each other. It feels like the Carolina Panthers got rid of the bad apples that were spoiling the bunch. They really did. They got rid of those guys. And some of those guys they got rid of, not because they weren't talented, it's because, guess what? You don't fit what we're trying to build here. And we saw it last week. So this is again, we're kind of making that parallel between the Carolina Hurricanes and the Carolina Panthers. Now, it took a long time for the Hurricanes to get to where they are now. It took 8 years. It's the eighth year of Rob Brind'Amour. Now, the culture and everything that they were establishing, they were able to establish pretty quickly. But it was finding the right guys, the right group of guys in order to win the whole thing. That's the process that the Carolina Panthers are in right now. And one thing the Carolina Hurricanes have done, Victoria, is that they were able to identify young players early in their careers and say, you have the traits and the qualities that we want in a player. We're going to sign you to a contract extension. Let's go ahead and get a deal done. Jackson Blake, 1 year with the team, one full season with the team, contract extension. Long term. That, by the way, doesn't kick in until July 1st of this year. So he's with the team for eight more seasons. Yep. Logan Stankoven with the team for 3 months. He was acquired at the trade deadline in 2025. Played the last, 17, 18 games for the team. And then, obviously, the postseason run that they had to the Eastern Conference Final back in 2025. We identify something in you.
1: Yep. Lock it in.
0: Lock it in.
1: Mm-hmm.
0: The Carolina Panthers did the exact same thing with one of their young players in Jalen Coker. And Jalen Coker actually was on with Ian Rappaport, as well as with Tom Pelissero of NFL Network, the show they have called The Insiders. So Jalen Coker signed a 3-year contract extension last week, $35 million extension that has the potential to go up to $41 million. He's able to sign a contract extension because of the fact, Victoria, he's only played 2 years in the NFL, but because he was an undrafted free agent, he's actually eligible to sign contract extension because he's not on a rookie contract. It's a weird thing.
1: Yeah.
0: It's kind of like a weird loophole, but it's what it is. But Jalen Coker, who was undrafted in 2024, every team could have signed him. Every team could have claimed him off waivers after training camp in 2024 when the Panthers, now granted he was on the initial 53-man roster, they claimed a bunch of guys from other teams. So then you had to put other guys on waivers. Jalen Coker was put on waivers before the season started. Any team around the NFL could have said, let's go get Jalen Coker. None of them did. So Jalen Coker was asked, what did other teams miss about him?
2: That's a great question. I'm not sure. I think, even coming out of like high school, going into college, I always felt like I had all the tangibles, like, everything that I could do on the field, I felt like I did it at a high level, but it's their loss, though. And that's why I'm here in Carolina, and that's why we're going to win a lot more football games.
1: Yeah, it is.
0: Yeah. Yeah, it is.
1: Love to hear it.
0: I mean, he's not a small guy. He's not a small guy. He's got great hands. His route running, I think he's great in those intermediate routes, 10, 15 yards downfield. I think he excels in that area. I really think he does. And he's also shown, gosh, look what he did in the playoff game against the Rams. He was having some great moments and everything before that as well. Now, the big question for him, hopefully, is that he just stays healthy. I know he had the quad injury that he dealt with at the beginning of last season. So I know the Panthers are very cautious when it comes to injuries. again, they've put a lot

0: lot of investment into a young player that's only played 22 games. They definitely see something in him, but clearly he has that mindset that the Carolina Panthers want. Not just the physical skills, but he clearly has bought into what the culture that they want to have in that locker room. He represents that. Now, with other guys with rookie training camp having taken place, you got mini camps and OTAs and all those things happening. He's the undrafted free agent. He was asked, do other rookies and other guys that are undrafted free agents with the potential of trying to make this Carolina Panthers team or just any other team in the NFL? Jalen Coker was asked, do rookies come to him for advice?
1: Yeah, I mean, of course they talk to me. And I think having Adam in our room a couple years before was really helpful too, kind of picking his ear about, like, you know, how he takes care of his body, what he does. But that's kind of my thing. I really just try to be a listening ear for all the rookies coming in, especially the undrafted guys. Of course, they have a special place in my heart. But, you know, my biggest thing is just to say, just stay hungry, you know, and be available. Whenever your number's called, just know what to do and make a play. And then just keep doing that over and over again. And then eventually, you know, everything's going to work out. So I think it's just about staying hungry and being consistent.
0: That Adam he was referring to is Adam Thielen, whom, by the way, undrafted player, came from the Division II ranks, undrafted, made an outstanding career for himself, did Adam Thielen. Really did. So that's, again, the passing the knowledge down from one guy to the other. There might be guys like, for example, from Duke, defensive tackle Aaron Hall. Don't be shocked him as an undrafted free agent makes the team. We saw what Corey Thornton as an undrafted free agent rookie last season out of Louisville, a defensive back, was able to make the team. Even a couple years ago as well, Damani Richardson, free safety out of Texas A&M, made the team undrafted free agent. They're not afraid if you to find guys that have the right attributes and the right profile, willing them to give them a chance. Now, we saw this Carolina Panthers team victoria last season. They made it to the postseason. Now, they needed help. They needed help in week 18. They needed help from Atlanta to beat New Orleans. But they technically finished in a three-way tie for the top of the NFC South at 8-9. Them, Atlanta, Tampa. Now, they had the tiebreaker to the Carolina Panthers. So they got into the postseason, but people are expecting more, as they should. Jalen Coker, what is the ceiling for this Panthers team?
1: Yeah, I mean, I think our ceiling is, you know, who knows? I think we're going to be as good as we want to be, for sure. And, you know, we've got leadership with Coach Canales and, you know, all the vets in the room. I think that we're really, really confident in the team that we have. You know, I think sky's the limit, honestly. I really do like the pieces that we got in free agency. You know, the guys that are here are going to continue to work, continue to grind. So it's just putting everything together, and then I feel like it'll show on Sundays and Monday and Thursday and some primetime games too.
0: Covering all of his bases there. Covering all of his bases. Like Saturday night. The playoff game was a Saturday night when they played the Rams. He's a bright player of the bright future, and you see a player like him, and you hope that he has maybe the career trajectory of a guy like Sean Walker of the Carolina Hurricanes. So again, just trying to connect these two things here. Sean Walker of the Carolina Hurricanes was an undrafted free agent out of Bowling Green. Played college hockey at Bowling Green. Undrafted free agent, goes into the minors, plays in the minors in the LA Kings system, then eventually gets called up, earns his way onto the LA Kings team, plays on their squad for about five seasons, signs a contract extension, eventually gets traded to Philadelphia the last year of his deal. Philadelphia in the midseason, or the trade deadline a couple years ago, 2024, trades him to Colorado. Kane signed him in the 2024 offseason to a five-year deal. And look how awesome Sean Walker was in these playoffs. But again, undrafted free agent player, overlooked in some aspects, that had to grind and earn his way up into being an NHL player. Same thing with Jalen Chatfield, undrafted player, played juniors up in Canada, overlooked in the minors as well. Eventually, the Carolina Hurricanes signed him because there are some aspects of his game that they liked. They signed him. Eventually, he earns an opportunity to play and plays so well that it was too undeniable, couldn't take him off the ice. And that's exactly, I see, the path of what Jalen Coker is doing right now. a player that had the attributes, was overlooked, by the way, in a deep 2024 draft class for wide receivers. And we saw seven guys go in the first round, including Xavier Leggett at pick number 32. And heck, the first couple picks of the second round were wide receivers as well, with Keon Coleman and Ladd McConkey. So there's a loaded wide receiver class, and he was just in that mix. Goes undrafted. Eventually earns his chance to get on the roster, starts playing a little bit more, playing a little bit more. Eventually, hey, you know, this guy's playing pretty well. Let's give him a few more snaps. Keeps playing well. Okay, well, let's give him this other responsibility, see how he handles it. Gets more playing time. Last season, unfortunately, has to deal with the injury to start the season. He's on IR, comes back, eventually plays a little bit more, plays a little bit more, plays a little bit more. Then eventually, the victory of the last like three or four weeks of the season, you look at the snap counts. It's like, oh, the only wide receiver playing more snaps than Jalen Coker is Tetterell McMillan.
2: Right.
0: This guy's the number two.
2: Right.
0: He's firmly cemented. Like, and he earned that.
2: He did.
0: Even had it to the point where Dave Canales after the season saying, yep, T-Max are one, Jalen Coker's are two.
2: Yep.
0: And you know what? Here's a contract now.
2: Yeah. I personally love players like that.
0: Yeah,
2: I love
0: as we
2: the
0: all
2: ones
0: do.
2: Who were overlooked and then they're like, all right. Hold my beer. Like,
0: yeah.
2: Let me show you what you missed out on.
0: Exactly. Y'all were wrong. And I hope that mindset never leaves him.
2: Yes.
0: I hope that mindset never leaves him. Because I know Tripp Tracy said this about Jalen Chatfield of the Carolina Hurricanes, and I think that Jalen Coker of the Carolina Panthers probably has the same mindset. Tripp Tracy said this about Jalen Chatfield in the postseason. He was on the guys with Spittin' Chiclets. And he said that Jalen Chatfield plays every single game like he still has something to prove. Even though he's in the second year of a three-year contract that he signed, he still plays every single game that he has something to prove. And you know what? He ended up proving year after year. He proved a few years ago that he should be an everyday NHL player. He proved that. He proved last season that he could be an everyday top four defenseman in the NHL. He proved that. This year, he proved he could be a top pairing defenseman in the NHL. Always something to prove. And you know what he's done along the way, Victoria? He won a Memorial Cup in juniors, which is the top championship in the Canadian Hockey League juniors up there in Canada. He was the captain of the Windsor Spitfires when he won that. When he was part of the Canes organization, when they put him down with the Chicago Wolves, he won a Calder Cup there, the AHL championship, and now he's won a Stanley Cup. He's a Triple Crown winner. Everywhere he's gone, he's succeeded, and these teams have won. I hope that happens with Jalen Coker as well. It's the Adam Gold Show. Dennis Cox in for Adam Gold this afternoon. Victoria Vodnecker producing the show as always today.
2: That's me.
0: That is you. You know, Victoria.
2: Yes.
0: As much as we want to celebrate, and we are going to continue to celebrate this Carolina Hurricanes Stanley Cup win. Do you know that 2 weeks from tomorrow is free agency starts?
2: Wow.
0: NHL free agency is 2 weeks away.
2: That happened fast.
0: So the Carolina Hurricanes actually have some decisions to make with a couple of players. The buyout window starts tomorrow, which it's 48 hours after the last game ends, so basically tomorrow. The buyout window is open, and also there's one very important player that they need to make a decision with regarding his future. We'll discuss that.
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17: 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He was by a pool.
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0: So, Victoria, I just got word.
1: Yes.
0: I want to make sure I confirm this, because we were celebrating a Carolina Hurricanes cup win, right? Mm-hmm. So, apparently apparently the Raising Cane's here in Raleigh.
1: Oh, yeah.
0: Is doing, like, chicken tenders with Andrei Svechnikov today.
1: Oh, yum.
0: Yeah. I think it's at 4 o'clock.
1: Okay.
0: So, be careful going down Hillsborough Street, Raleigh.
1: Yeah, might be a little busy.
0: Might be. That sounds fun.
1: Yeah.
0: I'm not going to lie.
1: I still have not tried Raising Cane's.
0: Even though
1: I want to. It's on the to-do list, but I have not tried, and I've heard it's amazing.
0: I haven't been to the Raising Cane's here in Raleigh. I haven't been to Raising Cane's in about 15 years.
1: Okay.
0: So it's on my list as well.
1: Yeah.
0: It is on my list.
1: Never had it. Hopefully they have a good sauce. Because if you're having chicken tenders, like, you need a good sauce. You don't always need a good sauce, but it's good to have a good sauce. Like honey mustard.
0: Honey mustard's not a bad choice.
1: Homemade honey mustard.
0: Honey mustard's not a bad choice.
1: Legit.
0: Not a bad choice at all. Honestly, sometimes just good ketchup works. Sometimes good ketchup just works as well. So anyway, I just want people to be aware of that. Parade also on Saturday for the Carolina Hurricanes. So again, if you're venturing in and around downtown Raleigh, be safe.
1: Always.
0: Always be safe. Be smart. Mm-hmm. Okay? If you're going with a bunch of people and everyone's going to have a good time, have a couple of fresh beverages out there, make sure you have a plan. Mm-hmm. Just be smart. Be safe. I want everyone to genuinely enjoy their time. I really do. Enjoy your time. Enjoy this moment. Celebrate.
1: Yeah.
0: But I also want everyone to get home safe doing
1: it. Be safe. Yeah.
0: You know?
1: You want to be around tomorrow to keep celebrating.
0: Exactly.
1: Mm-hmm.
0: So you can sit there and go, hey, remember when? Remember when?
1: Yeah.
0: That's what we all want. It's the Adam Gold Show. Dennis Cox in for Adam Gold this afternoon. Victoria Vonecker producing the show. Victoria, this Carolina Hurricanes team only has, of the 24 guys on the roster that just lifted the cup over their heads, 24 guys on the roster, the only guys not under contract next season are Freddie Anderson, Mike Riley on defense, Nick DeLaurier. Those three are unrestricted free agents. And there's a restricted free agent in Alexander Nikishin, who is under player control by the Carolina Hurricanes this upcoming year, which, by the way, I don't even think that he's eligible for an offer sheet by another team because of it's a weird thing with, like, age and amount of games played and those kinds of things like that. I don't even think he is offer sheet eligible. Actually, according to our good friends over at Puckpedia, he's ineligible to get an offer sheet from another team. So another team can't just sit there and offer him, like, hey, we're going to offer you 7 years or 6 years at $9 million a year. And if you sign this contract and the Canes don't match the offer, then the Canes get a bunch of picks in return. So Nikishin's not going anywhere unless the Carolina Hurricanes choose to move him. So that's it. So, Victoria, looking at this team, not a whole lot of moves to make.
1: I love it.
0: Not a whole lot of moves to make.
1: That means a lot of promise.
0: So, if you look at the NHL buyout window, so teams can buy out contracts of players. So, a team can only complete a buyout for a specific window. It opens on the latter of either June 15th or 48 hours after the Stanley Cup final ends. And that buyout window closes on June 30th. So they have the players that are bought out have to be bought out before free agency starts at the beginning of the new league year. So, Victoria, yesterday was June 15th. But again, it's the latter of either June 15th or 48 hours after the Stanley Cup final ends. Well, the final ended on 11 p.m. on Sunday,
1: right.
0: June 14th.
1: Yep.
0: So basically 11 p.m. tonight Eastern is when teams can start buying out players. Now, there's always a cap ramification of how long that player has been in the league, how long the how old that player is, how long they've been in the league, the size of their contract, the length that's left on their contract, how much the cap hit can be for a player. The popular name that's being floated around there is Jesperi Kotkaniemi. Now, the Carolina Hurricanes can trade Jesperi Kotkaniemi to another team if they so choose to get some sort of asset return. They can trade Jesperi Kotkaniemi and the 4 years that he has left on his contract for, I don't know, a late-round pick and like a mid-level prospect, something along those lines. He has 4 years left on his contract, does Jesperi Kotkaniemi, whom, by the way, has a modified no-trade clause. He has a 10-team no-trade list. So he has a little bit of control about where he can and cannot go, but he can always waive that if necessary. So to buy out Jesperi Kotkaniemi's contract, this year's cap hit, he makes $4.82 million a year on average annual value. That's his cap hit. If they buy out his contract, the salary cap hit this year is just over $850,000. Then for the next 3 years, in 27-28, 28-29, and 29-30, the salary cap hit is only $470,000. But then you go 4 more years after this, because he has 4 more years left on his contract. So the buyout is the length of the contract times two. So he has 4 years left on his deal. Multiply that by two. You have some salary cap hit for 8 seasons. But in 2030, 31, 31, 32, 32, 33, and 33, 34. So the 4 years after his contract expires, his cap hit again is just over $850,000. That's not much of anything. And this is a team in the Carolina Hurricanes that can afford to do a buyout if necessary. Now, ideally, you would like to potentially trade him. The question becomes, though, are other teams willing to accept the full salary that he is currently making? Do they want to pay $4.82 million? Because the question becomes, well, can you afford to do that on top of still trying to make the other moves that you want to make? Signing your own free agents and so on. I firmly believe, just based off the role that Jesperi Kotkaniemi has played this season with the team, he did not dress for a single postseason game. He played 42 of 82 regular season games, which, by the way, you need to play in 41 regular season games to automatically guarantee your name is going to be on the Stanley Cup. So his name is going to be on the cup as it should be, as it 100% should be. But his days are numbered with the team. He could get traded. He could probably possibly get bought out. But I don't see him in a Canes uniform going forward. So either this Canes team, Victoria, is going to save $4 million basically a year for the next 4 years in order to buy out his contract, or they're going to save $4.82 million a year on the salary cap because they trade him. Now, granted, if they get a player in return, there's a lot of different things that could go into that. But that is probably the first big move that we'll see this team make. And the second question is, what do you do with Alexander Nikishin and his contract? That's a big question. Big question. There are some other restricted free agents, Victoria, that are could be offer sheet eligible, but in that same classic category as Alexander Nikishin, like Brent Clark of the LA Kings. At 40 points this season, he's a restricted free agent defenseman. Jamie Drysdale from Philadelphia, restricted free agent defenseman. Simone Nemec, Jordan Spence, some of these other guys across the NHL. The question is, where is Carolina comfortable in terms of contract length for him? Because, Victoria, there are teams around the NHL that look at what Alexander Nikishin is in terms of his size, his skating ability, the power of his shot.
1: Mm-hmm.
0: Teams covet those measurable traits. They really do. The question is if the Carolina Hurricanes have to ask themselves and have to answer for themselves, and they have a short window to do it. What is the long-term projection of what Nikishin is going to be? If you feel like he is going to be a top four defenseman, eventually, because let's not forget that Slavin's under contract long-term. Keandre Miller's under contract long-term. Sean Walker still has 3 years left on his deal. And you have Jalen Chatfield and and Shane Gostisbehere also under contract next season. So your top five defensemen are all back.
1: Mm-hmm.
0: So that's the question. Do you do a bridge deal short term? Hey, let's do 1 year on an offer sheet. 1 year on a tender, 2 years on a tender, like a bridge deal. Do you sign? Do you agree to? Then we'll discuss free agency again in a couple of years. Because the Carolina Hurricanes still have Yoel Nystrom, Charles Alexis to go, Dominik Badinka, some of these other young defensemen that they have in their pipeline that are chomping at the bit, ready to go.
1: And I know some people were concerned about Nikishin's health after that really bad hit in the playoffs.
0: Sure.
1: They were hoping he could rebound. Not saying that he hasn't, mm-hmm. but that was also a concern with this contract.
0: Let's also as well as that, Nikishin didn't play great in the playoffs. I think he actually started off the playoffs pretty strong,
1: mm-hmm.
0: but I don't think he was the same. There was some hesitancy in his game after he took that big hit in the Ottawa series in game number four. Felt like he would bring the puck up the ice, he'd get across the blue line, and he kind of slowed down a little bit.
1: Yeah.
0: And he got indecisive. So that's a little bit of a concern, is that, okay, is this just your rookie first time actually really experiencing a first full season in the NHL, kind of hitting a bit of a wall? Or is this who you're going to be? That's a tough decision to make. Let's not forget, last year, Jackson Blake, as a rookie, struggled in the playoffs.
1: Mm-hmm.
0: Really did. And I heard people up in the press box and people whose voice has been on this airways before have said, I heard people say it, that they might have to move on from Jackson Blake. Get what you can for him because he might not be built for the playoffs. And I say, y'all are reacting way too quickly.
1: I'm glad they didn't listen to that.
0: Exactly. 100%. I say, some of y'all are reacting way too quickly off one postseason. Way too quickly. And he had a hell of a year.
1: Mm-hmm.
0: He had a hell of a postseason.
1: Big time.
0: So that's the question that you have to, like, how much are you willing to be patient? Now, if you're Eric Tolsky, who ain't afraid to go big sea fishing, shout out to the Big Rock Tournament and the 919.9 marlin that got caught.
1: That thing's a monster.
0: That is a kaiju. That's exactly what that is. But he's not afraid to go big game hunting. So if he wants to go make a move for another defenseman that can make their core even stronger, that could be solidified right now, Nikishin's the guy to move. Again, you only move Alexander Nikishin if you're getting something big in return.
1: Mm-hmm.
0: But these are questions that you have 2 weeks to answer these. 2 weeks. You just hoisted a cup. You're like, all right, awesome. Holy crap, next year's right here.
1: Right.
0: And they got the drafts coming up next week as well.
1: Restart.
0: There's a lot. There's a lot that's going to happen in a short period of time for Eric Tolsky in that front office.
1: Yep.
0: A very short period of time. But until then, we got a parade to celebrate.
1: Yeah, we do.
0: We got a parade to celebrate here on the Adam Gold Show. Dennis Cox in for Adam Gold this afternoon. Victoria Vodnecker producing the show. We want to give people maybe yesterday that didn't have a chance to celebrate. We'll open up the phone lines. We're gonna continue to celebrate this cup win because it was just 2 days ago. We're going to continue to celebrate this cup win. So we'll open up the phone lines. 919-860-5326. 919-860-5326. If you want to share a fun moment about the Carolina Hurricanes win, if you didn't get a chance to do it yesterday, we'll open up the phone lines for you. 919-860-5326. We'll open up the phone lines here for the last about 20 minutes of the show so we can continue to celebrate this Carolina Hurricanes Cup win. If you didn't get a chance to do it yesterday, lines are open. 919-860-5326.
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4: 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Right now, Bill Belichick is soap. 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
14: Be jumping around at the Canes parade this coming weekend, that's for darn sure.
1: Heck yeah.
14: Saturday, like pace myself.
1: Mm-hmm.
14: Pace myself. It's the Adam Gold Show. Dennis Cox in for Adam Gold this afternoon. Victoria Vodecker producing the show. Adam will be back tomorrow. He's on a plane back from Vegas.
1: Mm-hmm.
14: He'll be jet lagged, and you know what? Worth it.
1: Yeah.
14: Worth every single bit of lost sleep.
1: Yep.
14: Every bit of tiredness. Worth it.
1: Yep.
14: When your team wins. And I know we want to give everyone out there a chance to be part of the celebration. I know yesterday some people here on the Adam Gold Show were calling in. Calls were trickling in and so on and so forth. But we want to open up the opportunity for people to call back in once again. 919-860-5326. No matter where you are, feel free to call in. 919-860-5326. We'll take callers here for a short bit. Including, we'll start with Ginger and Middlesex. Ginger and Middlesex. How fun was this Canes win for you?
15: It was awesome. I've been following them since the beginning, and just so proud. I'm so excited to see them win. It's just awesome. But I wanted to tell Victoria that my daughter said she is not eating any more magical Cheez-Its until the season starts.
1: Yes, I love this. I'm telling you, we got a revolution going.
15: Look, every game, it would be like we were fighting to get to the cabinet so we could get the magical Cheez-Its out.
1: I love this so much. This is fantastic. See, I'm trying to get Cheez-Its to sponsor us. I mean, yes. Cheez-Its should be a Caniac. The box is red, so.
15: Oh, it should.
1: All right. Come on. Jump on the bandwagon. So
15: I
1: love that.
15: Thank you for what you do.
1: Thank you, Ginger.
15: Thank you for what you do. I listen every day, and it is super fun.
14: Ginger, thanks so much for calling in. Ginger out there in Middlesex, thanks for so much for calling in. And Victoria, you started a trend here.
1: Oh, my gosh.
14: Lucky Cheez-Its for the Carolina Hurricane.
1: I love it. I love Ginger. I love her daughter. I'm so glad. Like, that makes me so happy. So, yeah, I know. We got to get this goal. Hey, it worked. I'm sorry.
14: That four-goal
1: deficit that we had, I broke them Cheez-Its out in the third period.
14: See?
1: So...
14: People probably tell you, why did you do it in the first, Victoria?
1: Because you can't do it too soon.
14: That's true.
1: Can't do it.
14: Timing's important.
1: Timing's everything.
14: Timing is important.
1: Yeah.
14: Big shout out to Ginger from Middlesex for calling in. 919-860-5326. The magic Cheez-Its strike again. Let's go to Seth out there in Sanford. Seth.
16: Hey, man. What's up?
14: I appreciate you calling in. How fun was this? How fun was this cup run for you?
16: It was awesome, man. I call really for one reason. I have a 5- and a 7-year-old, and they watch playoffs perpetually with us every year, and I just want to say thank you to the Carolina Hurricanes for giving us extra hockey. Every time a playoff series starts, I explain to my kids how lucky we are to have the team that we have, and how we need to be thankful to have extra hockey, and we are super pumped as a family. We're going to Raleigh this weekend to see the parade. We're staying in a hotel.
14: Let's go.
16: These little kids of mine, they're ecstatic. It's going to be a great weekend. Let's go, Canes.
14: Let's go, Canes. And, Seth, I'm just curious for you, Seth. By the way, 101 games. You count regular season and postseason. 101 games. How special for you is it as a dad to have this memory that where your kids are 5 and 7, that this is a lifelong memory for them? How fun is that for you?
16: Oh, it's amazing, man. I'm taking photos every weekend. I mean, the Carolina Hurricanes give us something to look forward to almost all year, and other sports can do that.
14: Oh, did we lose Seth? I think we just lost Seth, Victoria. We just lost Seth! Oh, Seth is back. Seth, you there?
16: Hello?
14: Oh, is this no longer Seth?
16: No, this is Seth.
14: Oh, Seth, you're back. Okay, I thought we lost you for a second. So, you were saying, like, the fact that you get to share this with your kids, and most sports don't give you hockey or give you year-round covers like hockey does.
16: Yeah, and it's because of Rod Brindamore and how good this team is. Sebastian Aho, Andrei Svechnikov, these guys work their tails off, and they give us extra hockey every year. And even if we haven't won the cup, I'm proud to wear the Canes uniform. I'm proud to dress my youngins up in it. And it's just been awesome. So we're just so thankful for the success, the perpetual playoff appearances, and giving us something to look forward to. There's always a game on the weekend, and we're the champs, man. We're the best. When they win, we win, and we love it.
14: Darn right, Seth. Seth, enjoy the parade this weekend. Have fun celebrating. Just enjoy the moment and soak it all in. Just have fun. And congrats to you and your family, man. That's an awesome thing you guys get to share. Enjoy this weekend, for sure.
16: Thanks, buddy.
14: Again, that's Seth. Go Canes, for sure. That's the thing that I was talking about earlier when it comes to the Carolina Hurricanes and just how the family aspect of the Carolina Hurricanes permeates throughout the fan base. Now, again, any other team out there that wins a championship, you probably have that moment where you watch with your kid or with a cousin or a brother or something along those lines, a sister. Sure, I understand that. But the Carolina Hurricanes embody that family culture more than any other team that I've seen, more than any other team that I've noticed. from Rod Brindamore down. Rod Brindamore, the players have talked about what Rod does for this team in regards to he cares about them as people first, as family first. Then it's about what you do on the ice. Not every place is like that. It's just not. It's just not. I know this guy calls into this 99.9 The Fan in Raleigh quite often. Let's go to our good friend Pat in Durham. Pat, how you doing, my man?
17: I'm doing all right. How about y'all?
14: You know what? I'm tired, but I'm loving it right now because it's just the Canes won a cup, so I'm loving it right now, Pat.
17: It's a good tired because it puts a smile on your face when you think about why you are tired.
14: Oh, yeah, absolutely.
17: You know, I've been trying to kind of put this in a context as far as the Hurricanes and the community. And the closest thing I can come up with is like back in the 50s or 40s with the baseball teams like Brooklyn and New York and, you know, all the baseball teams in the like the neighborhoods and how they were like the family mule. And they were like, you know, you hear about how you were, they were loyal to their fans and the fans were loyal to them. And it's kind of like that with Carolina. It's like we won, you know. It's not like they won. We won.
14: Yeah.
17: They're just great down-to-earth people. And it's just, you know, really, really awesome that we won. And I think it's shown by the way the crowds turned out. I mean, 100-degree temperature, and they were outside as far as you could see.
14: Mm-hmm.
17: The Lenovo Center was packed. And personally, I've never learned so much about hockey by the mistakes it's the only sport I know that the puck has to cross the goal line before time runs out. Other sports, like if the ball's, you know, out of your hands, when the clock goes off, it doesn't matter.
14: Yeah.
17: Just little things like that, but just great effort. They did it the right way. They hustled, and they were just classy throughout.
14: They really were. Pat, thank you for calling in. It was good talking to you, my man. I think you hit the nail on the head about the community aspect of this team is that here in the state of North Carolina, we have, obviously, there's NC State fans, there's Duke fans, there's Carolina fans. Victoria went to App. There's ECU fans across the state. I know one of our callers that's on the line right now is an App grad as well. But there are people that went to UNC. You went to UNC Charlotte, UNC Greensboro. My fiance went to Davidson. Shout out to the Wildcats. So there's that collegiate aspect of all this stuff. But in this area, really across the state, the Carolina Hurricanes is what pulls us all in together. And they are, again, it feels like our community's team. And it's also nice for us as Canes fans as well to, for lack of a better term, feel validated that, hey, our fandom is real, that we actually truly care about this team, is that this is not just a hockey town, but a hockey state. And we care about it, we know about it, and we appreciate it. And we might not have the largest fan base out there, because I know there's like teams like New York and Toronto, Montreal, that have been around for 100-plus years. Yeah, okay, you have more fans than us, but that doesn't mean our passion is any less than yours. And I think we feel very validated in that regard. Real quick, let's go to Jeff out in Rocky Mount. Jeff, how you feeling after 2 days of celebrating this cup win?
18: Well, man, let me tell you, I'm 64 years old, be 65 in a couple of days, and I watched
14: Happy
18: my
14: birthday.
18: First hockey game ever. When the playoffs started and the Canes bug has bitten, I tell you, I love it, man. Don't know what's going on by half the time, but it's just good. I think they're a class act, and I just want to call and thank you guys and recognize you. And, man, I think I'm a hockey fan from now to the day I die.
14: Hey, you know what? It's never too late to get involved, Jeff. I tell people this. It's never too late to get involved with the team. It's never too late to get involved with hockey. So, Jeff, there's a place for you at the table. So come enjoy, take your shoes off, grab a plate. There's a place for you at the table, Jeff. And I appreciate you calling in. Thank you so much. And then
18: right,
14: you know
18: thanks,
14: what?
18: Ma'am.
14: And thank you for the kind words about what you know us covering the team. It truly is a pleasure for us. But I tell this is something I've said before, and I think Canes fans should definitely embody this, is that there are a lot of new fans that came about during the Stanley Cup run. And guess what? That's okay. And you should embrace those, because everyone that's a Canes fan, in some way, shape, or form, no matter what your age is, there was a gateway for you to be a fan of a team. Whether it was you were born in this area, or maybe you moved here, or you're like Jeff, it's like, you know, I didn't really start watching hockey until now, and I got bit by the bug. There's always an avenue. There's always a different way. Everyone's fandom starts at different times in different ways, and that's okay. Don't be a gatekeeper for other people's fandom. Don't be a gatekeeper for other people's fandom. You want the national media to give you the recognition that you deserve? Okay. Don't try and blockade people from being a fandom or being part of your fandom and then expect other people to start talking about you. That's the way I look at it. But yeah, shout out to Jeff. That's awesome, man. Again, place at the table for you. And we're going to close off the callers here on the Adam Gold Show. Dennis Cox in, sitting in for Adam Gold this afternoon. Victoria Vodenecker producing the show with our good friend Micah in Mooresville. Micah, how are you feeling, my man? I know you've been celebrating this Canes win for a couple days now. You've been anticipating this for a while. How are you feeling after this cup, man? How are you doing?
19: Yo, I'm doing well. Sorry, there's an airplane flying over me, so hopefully I'm okay.
14: No, you're all good.
19: Say, good job, like, filling in. I love it when you're able to take the show in your own hands.
14: But, I appreciate that.
19: I do want to say I wanted to mention Sean Walker. I mean, I'm happy. Obviously, it's an unreal feeling.
14: Like, it's my guy.
19: 20 years. It's amazing. But Sean Walker, dude, this dude was great the whole playoffs. But like something, I mean, he always has a little bite, you know, in the regular season. But like once it hits playoffs, you have to bring that extra bite. And he turned into a different guy. He is stepping up, open ice hitting their best players. Like, when they get the puck, they're genuinely looking up, and they're worried that he's going to come and open ice hit them. And he just has that, like, little pit bull mentality in there, and he puts some fear into those guys. He also hurt a couple guys. You never want to do that. But, like, I mean, that dude is just – he is a dog. He deserves it all. Like, the whole team deserves it. But special shout-out to Sean, because he made every shift he played super exciting to watch.
14: Micah, you know that I'm as big a Sean Walker guy as anyone there is out there. So you know this. Yeah, and the physicality ramped up. I remember, Micah, I talked to Rod before the playoffs started, and I asked him about Sean, just about the physicality that he brings. He's like, man, Sean's got dog in him. Like, he really does. Like, he might not look like it, and he's honestly genuinely one of the nicest people I've ever met. But he gets on the ice, there's just something that switches. It really does. And that hit that he had on William Karlsson, which was a clean hit, but knocked William Karlsson out of game number five, was a massive point in the series, because it impacted how Vegas was able to play, Micah. I think you hit the nail on the head. And
19: he stepped up on Brett Howden multiple times, and Brett Howden was turning into the best player on the ice. Like, I mean, he was thinking twice, and I just can't wait till we play the Senators next year so he can get a lick back on Ridley Gregg for that cheap shot.
14: Yes, absolutely. Oh, man, I'm not going to lie. I forgot about that. That was the definition of a sucker punch. Sean Walker's only had a fight one time in his career. He was actually earlier this season. He might drop it in that regard. He might drop it in that regard, Micah, just for you. He might
19: Let's
14: do that.
19: Go.
14: All right, Micah. By the way, I hope your daughter's doing well, because I know you had a child that was born pretty much the exact same time that Sean Walker did. So congrats to you, man. I know you had a birthday recently. Happy birthday to you, my man. Micah, you be good. We'll see you around. You take care, sir.
19: Appreciate it, man.
14: Absolutely. That's Micah in Mooresville calling in. Victoria, I know we only have a minute left here, but it is really fun. Again, Canes fans celebrating this. Like, you heard Jeff and Rocky Mount being like, hey, man, this, I'm new to this thing. He's over 60 years old. I'm new to this, but hey, I'm all in. I love that. I love what that's doing. And like Pat and Durham said, this is it, not only did they win, it felt like we won too. And that's what makes it so darn special. So great. And you know what? I've run into Canes players around different parts of town.
1: Yeah.
14: You know what? They're just like everyday people like you and me.
1: Of course. That's why I love hockey guys.
14: Because
1: they're just like normal people. They're just average dudes.
14: I love it.
1: Yeah.
14: I love it. Adam Gold will be back tomorrow. Thank you, everyone, for tuning in today. Let's keep celebrating this cup win this week. Victoria, thank you as always. Till next time, we bid you adieu.

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0: Z. It's me, Walker Mail, usually on from 12 to 3, but this time they're kicking me back just a few hours later, and I'm on the airwaves with one Evan Smoke Ludwig. I'm excited to do a week of radio with Smoke. I'll be on for Kyle the rest of the week. We're going to be trying to get all of the recurring weekly guests on as the week goes on, but Smoke, I'm very excited to do radio with you for a couple of reasons. One, my main priority is what I tweeted out at Walker Mail, at WFNZ. Go make sure you follow all of that. My number one priority is to make sure that you keep that stash intact for Kyle once he comes back. Now, once you go to the beach next week, you're all on your own and you have a big time responsibility. And I hope that you take that seriously. But that's my number one responsibility this week, is to make sure you still look like a cop when Kyle returns.
1: Well, thank you very much, Walker, and glad to have you on the show. But I will let people know I'm at least keeping it for the beach, because I ain't bringing no shaving equipment for me while I'm at the beach.
0: It looks great. There's going to be the joke part of this, but I need you to understand it fits. There are people that have the stash and it doesn't really look great, and we're kind of laughing at you. We're not really laughing with you. Nah, man, anybody laughing with Smoke and that stash, the Smoke stash, chef's kiss. It looks so good. And it has Kyle wanting to stroke it, apparently, from what I was listening to at the very end of the show yesterday. It
1: was literally, that was one of the last words he said.
0: That's right. Okay, we got people writing in on the text line, the WFNZ text line. 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Happy Tuesday to you, NASCAR Brad. Now my Tuesday can get started. Brian writing in, hey, one of the kings at 3 p.m. What's up? We got a couple kings, and now a new king with Smoke over there on the ones and twos. The other reason I'm really excited to do some radio with you this week is because of things that are inevitably going to happen, like they did in the side studio, because you and I are very much the same person when it comes to diving into the sports reference page.

0: basketball. Maybe he's actually a really good coach, and maybe we should keep him. Oh, what are you telling me? He's only one of two coaches to get Clemson to the Elite Eight? No way. Okay, I guess we're going to keep him.
1: Well, I mean, what I love about this, too, is that we were going down the road trying to figure out the best Clemson basketball players of all time. We did a Mount Rushmore in the side studio. Yeah, we got Hornets rumors to talk about. Yeah, we have the Brendan Sorsby news, of course. But then we tried to figure out who was on the Mount Rushmore for Clemson basketball. What did we decide, Smoke? It was Larry Nance Sr.
0: Larry Nance Sr., Eldon Campbell, RIP.
1: Has to be Eldon Campbell. Hornets, top 20 Hornet of all time. That seems
0: That's
1: right.
0: Fair, yeah.
1: He was on my top 35 list. He was in the top 20, so top 20 Hornet of all time. And you went with some of the newbies over the last couple of years.
0: PJ Hall and Chase Hunter.
1: I threw in Dale Davis. You said no thank you. He didn't get to the Elite Eight. I threw in also old-timer Horace Grant. You said no thank you. Get out of here, father time. They didn't make the Elite Eight. So I respected the smoke list.
0: They were on the chopping block along with Booker.
1: Yeah, Trevor Booker, man.
0: Yeah, Trevor Booker, yeah.
1: One of the more impossible shots of all time with the 0.3 seconds left on the shot clock, and then he granny shots it from behind in Utah off the inbounds. Anyways, you're also not wanting to listen to any of that.
0: Well, it's also funny because the head coach, who was the coach that was...
1: what are we're turning into that radio show
0: who
1: immediately.
0: Who was the Hornets assistant?
1: I don't know.
0: The coach before...
1: For Clemson or for Utah?
0: Utah.
1: Oh, you're talking about Tyrone Corbin.
0: Yes, Tyrone Corbin. That's okay. Another, you know, ACC legend.
1: That's right. Tyrone Corbin. That's right. George brings in Tre Rollins. Great answer already. DeMontez Stitt, also RIP. He was great. Casey Rivers actually got us started down this rabbit hole because Casey Rivers, you remember him as a baller, and then you go and you check out his college stats, and you actually don't remember him playing as well. Like, he actually played better than what you had remembered, and he was already that lefty sweet jumper. Got to see him a couple times on Hornets broadcast. Anyways, that's what got us down that rabbit hole.
0: Why the heck was I saying Tyrone Corbin is an ACC legend? He played at DePaul.
1: Come on, Smoke. Already?
0: Okay,
1: I'm with you, and you're missing trivia stuff already. This isn't like
0: you. He's
1: from
0: Columbia. That's why.
1: The power, you used some brain power on the stash to grow some of that, and then it took away some of your sports trivia knowledge. We got to talk about being just a week away from the draft. It's sneaking up on us. And Smoke, I've had this conversation with about 10 different people. But man, it's beautiful in that we don't have to hit a home run in the NBA draft to provide some kind of hope for next year in Charlotte Hornets land, which is why I think you're too busy talking about all this other stuff. And all of a sudden you look at your calendar and you're a week away before you're going to be selecting somebody at 14 and 18, and it sneaks up on you in the best of ways because there's one, a deep draft class that you're going to be picking from, which is excellent considering the Hornets did not get any lottery luck and they have two first round picks in the top 20 in a class where, yeah, there's probably about, I mean, maybe even 18 to be exact, not even to bring any bias to the table, but it's about when you get to 20 when I think you go to a lower tier of draft prospects. So the Hornets are in a great spot. Rumors are swirling about. Don't know what to make sense of. It feels like the Sabonis stuff is very real, Smoke. Like a lot of the Evan Sidery stuff, who you know is on my hit list for people that I just do not trust. It's not even the Sideries. It's not even the Brett Siegels. Zach Lowe is checking in on this and saying, yeah, there was a conversation and the Hornets are holding tight in not giving up the 18th overall pick.
0: He's joining in on the Scottos and Amex of the world.
1: That's
0: on this
1: right.
0: As well.
1: That's right. This is real stuff that's happening. Now, what everybody else is also telling you is that there wasn't really anything close sending Sabonis to Charlotte because Sacramento, rightfully so from their standpoint, they're asking for a first round pick. They're not going to get it from Charlotte, but it's exactly what they should be asking for. But that's real. And then here's the other stuff. I'm trying to figure out if it's real or not, Smoke, because we just got something from Jonathan Wasserman on Bleacher Report talking about Charlotte taking Yaxel Lindeborg out of Michigan in his latest mock draft. But it's not necessarily having Yaxel going to Charlotte that's the most interesting thing here. It's what he writes about him. He says, quote, "There have been some rumors about Yaxel Lindeborg not finishing workouts due to either conditioning or the leg injury suffered during the season." Well, damn. If it's the latter and you can promise me that he's going to be okay, then fine. I'm going to give him some leniency not working out all the way through whatever these workouts are if it's a leg injury. But if he's not conditioned well enough,

0: like, okay, you played as much college basketball really as anybody, but that's not great. And the interviews on top of it are weird, Smoke. Like, I'm having a hard time with this one because I generally don't like anti-character rumors that come out because I think GMs are nasty with it. And they tell you, hey, man, don't draft this guy. He's a malcontent. And then they end up taking him and they tried to ruin this guy's credibility because they wanted him all along. So I try to be pretty careful with that. But then it's so visible. It's in your face during these NCAA tournament press conferences. It's just weird, maybe even more so than he is a malcontent, just like kind of odd eyebrow raising stuff. Now he's not finishing workouts because of possible conditioning stuff. Is that Hornets DNA to you? It seems to be slipping a little bit. I don't know what Smoke has to say on this. I guess we're doing third person now, but I don't know what you have to say about it. It just doesn't feel like he's exhibiting Hornets DNA with all of the feelings we get. I don't know if he's going to be the selection, man. I would bet against it.
1: Honestly think it's not going to be the case too, because look, we are still getting used to Jeff Peterson here in Charlotte, but it's year three and there are some tendencies I think he can go off of by this point based on what they show us. And I know it's their in-house stuff, just like we kind of have to remind ourselves when it comes to the Panthers with their blueprint episodes that they drop after the draft and during the offseason. But you go back and watch the Khan and the Tijon selections that they did in the last 2 years. They've felt like they've weighed the process of interviews and workouts, especially with the Khan workout, if you remember that. Like, it was a whole entire session of where everyone's just
0: LaMelo's cheesing in the background. Well, LaMelo loves what he's watching.
1: It felt like, you know, where you watch, they do those little bits on TV of the taste test commercials where you have people watching over, observing. Now, this is the person right here that we're going to be watching today. Let's see what they do. That's kind of how those practices go. And it's like, we are going to test you to the brink of your own limits and see what you do then. I think they really heavily take what you do during a workout and an interview process, just based on what we've seen through 2 years. And in this situation with Yaxel not doing well due to either injury, conditioning concerns, and maybe not also interviewing well, I think this is a big red flag for Yaxel Lindenberg and his chances of being selected by the Charlotte Hornets. And then you put on top of that, I know we haven't really talked about it, but his age is going to be a concern for some folks as well. Saying, hey, is this about as good as it gets for Yaxel? Am I taking a guy at 14 in one of the deepest drafts in the last 10 to 15 years that is essentially a certified role player from day one, and that's all he's ever going to be at 14 when I could still take a guy with some upside at 14? So I think that's what you also have to weigh, too, if you're Jeff Peterson and the Hornets, and you still got a lot of people around 14 that you could take that could end up being better than Yaxel if you're that concerned about his injuries and his lack of effort during a workout.
0: It's a great point you bring up, to bring up Con Knipple and Tijon Salon, both who were fan favorites immediately upon seeing the Hornets Real Access videos chronicling the pre-draft process. I mean, everybody fell in love with Tijon. I haven't fallen in love with the product that we're seeing right now, but in terms of character, that stuff matters. That stuff matters. They put a premium on that. If you don't believe me, then just listen to Jeff Peterson on his latest pod appearance with Adrian Wojnarowski, where I thought Jeff Peterson actually was kind of lax. Smoke, I don't know if you had a chance to listen to any of that, but Jeff Peterson, more so than the, hey, I'm going to speak to media and I'm going to give you some Easter eggs to follow, but I'm not going to give you a ton just because that's the game. I'm not blaming him. It's just that's the game of being an NBA general manager during the pre-draft process. It feels like he was a little bit more lax, comfortable speaking with a guy that's been in the industry for a while. I think they have a relationship with one another. He was talking about building a team with the new lottery reform in place. I thought he had some really interesting comments there about kind of shining the light on small market team building processes again, Smoke. I can't even tell you that I outright agreed with him and everything he said, but I did find it interesting to hear his thoughts being the guy constructing all of this in a small market. So Yaxel, I'm going to do that a million times. It's going to be another Xavier Leggett thing. Just it's Yaxel. I need to stick with it.
1: Or like during the whole draft process when we were calling up Tet and then we found out, oh, it's actually Tet Arora.
0: Why do we keep doing this? Is this just a Charlotte thing?
1: I think it's just a thing in general that we do this with a lot of people, especially that we don't like. We watched Yaxel because,
0: right,
1: you know, he was on the national championship team, but he's still kind of new to the cultural zeitgeist of basketball because I don't know about you. I wasn't really watching UAB basketball 2 years ago.
0: No, I was not. The only time I was because Charlotte might be playing UAB.
1: Right.
0: But other than that, not really in on the Blazers, baby. Not so much. And is it Linda Berg or Borg? I've been going Borg. Is he a cyborg? There's all sorts of possibilities for Eric Collins.
1: Well, with those injury concerns, I don't think he is a cyborg.
0: Well, I mean, that's true. The thing is here now. By the way, happy birthday to Eric Collins, celebrating his 57th birthday. We love you so. There are all sorts of possibilities. Cyborg, Linda Borg, Axl Rose, I extend to you my Axl Rose. There are so many different jokes. So maybe that alone is why you draft him. But they put a premium on character when drafting these guys. You bring up Tijon, you bring up Con Knipple. Let's go to the second round picks. Sion James sounds like a 40-year-old in a 23-year-old's body.
1: Dude already had his own charity before playing an NBA game.
0: So here's the question, right? I actually am one that does consider age, and I get people scoff at it. I get it. He's going to be 24 before we start this upcoming season, man. That's old. That's Tyler Shuck old, okay? So if you're 24 years old, these guys that hit at that age are kind of the outlier. You're banking on something that doesn't typically happen. Now, a lot of times, too, those guys aren't the second best player in college basketball, to be fair. Like, I do understand the allure. I understand that with the ease of the puzzle piece, he slips in right away and plays ball and immediately helps you. And it gives you some miles insurance. Since we always have him in trade talks, it makes it so easy to just trade Miles and bring in the guy that's older, that plays his position immediately, that gives you some playmaking, that gives you some rim pressure, that doesn't sacrifice all the shooting. I get all of that, except when you're 24, isn't one of the strengths from that guy supposed to be, isn't it supposed to be maturity?
1: You would think, yeah.
0: Okay. Okay, I probably need to see more of it then.
1: And the problem is we've already seen a guy come here in Charlotte over the past decade or two that was brought in as a senior that was thought to be a veteran presence. But let's just say the nickname surrounding him was he was the fifth-year senior, then the sixth-year senior, then the seventh-year senior.
0: That's right.
1: Then the eighth-year senior. And then he finally, thankfully, left Charlotte, and we didn't have to worry about calling him a ninth-year senior or tenth-year senior.
0: That's right.
1: And for those that are wondering, that is one Frank the Tank Kaminsky.
0: We brought up, I believe, a Nick Batum comparison for somebody on Locked On Hornets the other day. And there are just some players that even if they exhibit some of the strengths of those players in yesteryear, we just can't bring them up because the Hornets fans have soured too much. Frank Kaminsky is one of those guys.
1: At least Nick had a good year and a half, two years.
0: Frank did some okay stuff. Are we okay to give him any praise early in his career?
1: The best thing he did was being Kemba Walker's sidekick on the Walker Texas Ranger All-Star parody videos.
0: Oh,
1: that's his career highlight here in Charlotte. Because outside of that, it's when he tried to hit the game-winning shot against the Kings and Eric was about to lose his mind. Hey, Frank! Airball.
0: The problem is they also made that man a stormtrooper bobblehead, and when you're missing as many shots as he did, you're just leaving him out to dry. Somebody over there, I love Hornets PR. They are amazing. They've had a bunch of turnover in the decade that it's been since Frank Kaminsky was a rookie. Somebody had to have stepped up. I need some Star Wars nerd over at the Spectrum Center to step up when somebody throws that idea out and says, hey guys, stormtroopers are the most inaccurate thing in cinema. Maybe we don't leave Frank Kaminsky out to dry like that.
1: No, they're right to do it.
0: Yeah, but it's for all the wrong reasons. It was for all the wrong reasons.
1: That dude was dead on arrival because he was taking shots at barbecue ever before he got drafted here.
0: Yeah, he had some issues, man. Even the Twitter account was one of those where it's like, maybe stop tweeting, too. There was some stuff with Frank Kaminsky, to be sure. There are also other rumors surrounding the Hornets. Not only are they maybe going to do some business with Sacramento via Sabonis, are they looking to trade up to number 7 in this NBA draft? That's a possibility. Kristen Peake said it, and if Kristen Peake said it, then I'm going to believe it because of the epic Tijon Salon report that she had a couple of years ago, which she was dead accurate. She was not a stormtrooper reporter, which is a whole new game we can play. Stormtrooper reporting. Evan Sidery, I see you right through that stormtrooper helmet. I immediately know exactly who it is.
2: Two Sidery strays in the first segment working with Walker.
0: We move on. Coming up next, it's Nick Carboni, who is also not a Stormtrooper reporter. I want to ask him about maybe conjuring up some of the 04 Red Sox feelings watching this New York Knicks team win an NBA championship. Got to get his thoughts on the Jalen Coker contract extension, what he thinks the Hornets are going to do in the draft. Nick Carboni, WCNC, joins us next on the Kyle Bailey Show, Sports Radio 92.7 FM.
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8: 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Coming up Wednesday morning on the Mac and Bone Show, a report mentions the Hornets possibly having interest in moving into the top 10 of the draft. If they did it, who would you pick? 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

0: sports and basketball legends to now sharing our Star Wars hot takes. I don't know if they're hot takes to everybody else, but because I was calling some people stormtrooper reporters because they miss quite a bit, which is definitely going to be a thing. I'm so glad that I stumbled across that today. Thank you very much for helping me do so. You and I are both pretty big Star Wars fans, and we were sharing some takes that we actually share with one another, but they might be considered hot. For instance, I'll say number one, feel free, WFNZ text line. You can call me a Star Wars bozo if you want to. It's powered by Affordable Siding and Windows. Phantom Menace, not that bad.
1: Yeah, I mean, does it live up to the hype that... It was never going to live up to the hype that it had, considering that was the first Star Wars movie in 15 years.
0: Mm-hmm.
1: And I just hate what happened to Jake Lloyd, the amount of vitriol that went to a kid.
0: Carmel, Indiana. Crib, by the way.
1: Really?
0: Kind of crazy. Yes.
1: Wow.
0: And so the best story about Jake Lloyd is that he would go to school and all of these kids would have a Star Wars lunchbox eating lunch across from him at the lunch table with his face on their lunchbox.
1: Dang.
0: And he's like in sixth grade and he's already famous as hell in not so small town Indiana, because Carmel is just like 40 minutes north of Indianapolis.
1: But still, you know, having a celebrity like that in Indiana. Yeah.
0: That's right. That's right. It's crazy. Also, another hot take that I don't know if you're going to share with me. Jar Jar Binks, not enough FaceTime to be that bad. I'm cool with Jar Jar. He's a little annoying, no doubt. Probably try to shoehorn him in to be a little too more important. I don't know how he got a Senate job. By being the dude that slips over these blueberry weapon type things.
1: It wasn't as bad once you get past the first one. The first one's a little bit too much overkill. I just think part of it's just the fan base is its own worst enemy. And we saw it happen in the sequel series too, because I'll go ahead and say it. Last Jedi, actually pretty damn good movie.
0: It's okay. I'm with you.
1: It actually, you know, dared to be different, which is something a Star Wars film needed. And they haven't had since Empire Strikes Back. It's been very formulaic. But then everyone complained so much because they dared to be different. And it wasn't how they thought they'd had it played out for a year and a half in their minds. And then you got the slop that was whatever the last one was.
0: Rise of Skywalker?
1: It's so bad I don't even remember the title of it. It's that bad. I mean, essentially, the Rise of Skywalker, it feels like if AI wrote a Star Wars movie. That's how bad it is.
0: It was pretty terrible.
1: And I mean it with all disrespect involved.
0: Okay, so, all right. So I had a couple cidery strays, and Smoke went on his first tangent here at 325. All right, Nick Carboni set to join us in just a moment. We'll read some of these texts coming in. One Star Wars text, Stay Hydrated, says, Episode 1 is fire. I like it. I like it.
1: Pod racing. Oh my God.
0: Pod racing is great.
1: Darth Maul.
0: Ooh, buddy. Darth Maul. Awesome. Crazy underrated villain. Love Darth Maul. All right. Todd in Indian Trail does have one Hornets question before Nick Carboni joins us. Moving up to 7 makes it much more feasible to get to 3 if you want to select Caleb Wilson. Todd, I got to stop you. I love you, but I got to stop you. I know that we've tried to make this happen, and I want to dream too. It would be so fun. I was going back and checking out some of those Caleb Wilson highlights from this past year. The explosivity is crazy. He's jumping like Kevin Garnett out there. Like, there are some nutso dunks from him when he was healthy at Carolina this past season. Chicago, you got to think about it from Chicago's point of view. Why in the world would Chicago give up the guy for all of this stuff? And I get that there's a lot of stuff coming in return, but what, they just got to go select the guy, and they just got to go, you know, sell that face to their fan base and say, hey, we got one. Remember the last dude that we drafted out of North Carolina that was this fun? With, you know, all due respect to Kobe, because you've become pretty damn fun out of North Carolina as well. But maybe the other guy, like, we don't have to say that Caleb Wilson is Michael Jordan, but there's not been many NBA draft picks that have had this much anticipation coming out of North Carolina since. I mean, you got to go back to like the mid-90s with Vince Carter and Rasheed Wallace. It's kind of crazy, but that's true. And now you have one of those guys. I want the Hornets to be able to go after him. I just don't think Chicago is in the business to trading that number 4 pick at all. Let's get somebody else's thoughts on what the Hornets might do with the 14th and 18th overall draft selections. Nick Carboni, WCNC, joins us right now on the Kyle Bailey Show. Follow this man on Twitter, at Nick Carboni, WCNC. Nick, how are you doing, man?
2: Have several requests for you to be on TV. Do we want to put those on the calendar now, or do you want to wait?
0: We can probably wait, although I appreciate it. So, yeah, are you basically outsourcing your work? I'm outsourcing my work today for you to help me, and you're going to do the same thing as we get closer to draft time?
2: I figured let's be efficient and knock it out.
0: But, I love it.
2: Yeah, we can do that later.
0: Well, if we, okay, so if you were going to just go ahead and share your thoughts on WCNC and let the world know who you think the Hornets should take at 14 and 18, whether they should package it, like, what if you were the GM, not what you think they're going to do, Nick, but what do you want the Hornets to do with these first two top 20 picks they have?
2: I've always viewed these two picks as some sort of package. I think, you know, a couple of months ago, I had too lofty of goals of like, you could go up and get Caleb Wilson, as you were just talking about, or somebody of that ilk. And I just don't think it's going to get you that high up for many reasons, including the ones you just talked about of like, if you're a team in line for Caleb Wilson and you need Caleb Wilson or such a player, you know, 14 or 18 or a mix of both and something else probably isn't going to get it done. So I'm not sure how high up in the draft they may move. I could still see a, you know, getting into that top 11 or 12 and getting a player that they really like. I think you get to a little bit of a separate tier there than where you're at 14 and 18 now. And I also, listen, you know, you could probably argue a lot of the tenets of the Sabonis deal that never was. I mean, at this point, is he like going up on in the rafters of like the Hall of Hornets who never were, along with Miles Turner? Because I think before last week, it's even been discussed a lot. But what I'm point being with that is, you know, I liked the idea. I liked the approach. You could argue the player and the fit and the package all you want. But I think improving this front court is a number one priority, whether you do that by moving up a few spots in the draft or packaging one or both of those picks for a veteran front court player that can come in and help you get to the playoffs and compete to win a series.
0: Yeah, I mean, which way are you leaning? Are you more so the way I've been leaning is I'd like to just use both draft picks. I really am trying to moneyball this thing. I know that gets people in trouble sometimes, but I like the cost-controlled contracts and a deep draft class. So, of course, anything is amenable. At the same time, I'd like to just use 14 and 18. Which way are you leaning?
2: You know, that is the smart, reasoned radio approach. I'll go with the surface-level TV guy. I have 2 minutes at six to talk about an approach, and that is, I want to bet, man. Yeah. And I've probably been, I don't want to say scarred, because listeners out there that have followed the Hornets for much longer than I have been deeper scarred than I, as have you. But, you know, 14 and 18, like that range in most drafts scares me a little bit of, okay, is this guy going to be a contributor right away to give you what you need to get over that edge, to get out of the play-in, to win 50 games, to compete in a first-round series and potentially win one? And I would probably bet against that. You know, it's kind of the point in the process where I'm convincing myself on a few names and then seeing another report and being like, no, never mind. So it's much shakier to me, to where I believe this team is in a position and has the assets to package these picks or potentially a few more and not, you know, do anything earth shattering this summer, but be able to improve the front court enough to do all of the things I just said I think they can do with the right play.
0: That is surface level analyst Nick Carboni, TV guy, joining us here on Wes and Walker. Not Wes and Walker. I did it on a first one. Don't cheer. It's on the Kyle Bailey Show with Walker Mayo filling in. I did such a great job last time, and this, I'm glad we just got it out of the way. Follow Nick on Twitter at Nick Carboni, WCNC. All right, I want to switch gears. I want to go to the Carolina Panthers side of things. Jalen Coker just signed a contract extension, which apparently was just a certain thing here, Nick. Like, we had the questions, but they were keeping this a secret behind closed doors for a couple of weeks, and then he signs a deal, 3 years, $35 million, incentives could be up to $41 million. What were your thoughts on the contract?
2: Yeah, I mean, clearly they view him as a number two wide receiver in the NFL, and they're getting ahead of his potential unrestricted free agency, and they believe in the type of season or seasons he could have leading into that point. And so they're giving him some of this money now to hopefully be kind of a team-friendly contract down the road. But clearly, I mean, it's interesting, the comments, right? Like, you know, I know we're not supposed to live in the comment section, but it's hard sometimes when they signed him to that extension. I think here in Charlotte and the Carolinas, it was like, great, perfect, glad they got it done. Seems like a good deal. outside of here, it was like, well, who the hell is Jalen Coker? Why are they paying him all this money? So I think here locally, we understand the impact that he had on the offense late last season, that he, the chemistry that he has with Bryce Young, how he has made Bryce Young better and shine in many big spots at the end of last season and in the playoff games. So, you know, you stack it up with guys who were drafted in the first round kind of in the year that he was undrafted. And, you know, he lines up right where he probably should be based on his performance. And listen, he hasn't played a full season. He's played 22 games, but he's been awfully effective in those 22 contests. So I think it's a good deal. I really like how he's looked. You know, obviously it's mini camp and the spring, but compared to what it was at the beginning of training camp last year, like it was noticeable. Like this, you know, health-wise, it's just not there yet. So I think it's an exciting time to be a Jalen Coker fan. I believe there's a nickname for that that I won't share. But I think that the expectation is now with this new contract and the way he's been taking care of himself that he'll have a full season and really prove his worth to those outside of the Carolina.
0: No, I noticed that too. It is kind of interesting just how different it was here, where it was pretty widely celebrated. Like I honestly don't know if I saw one Panthers fan saying how much they hated this deal. And I don't, there were a couple of those people, the nicknames that you don't want to mention here on air. There were a couple of those people nationally speaking that seemed to understand. But overall nationally, I saw Hayden Wink say, yeah, they just paid this guy over $700,000 a first down that he's gained in the NFL, which is crazy. And yet, like, I view T-Mac and Jalen Coker as having a high likelihood of being the wide receivers one and two here for a long time. Like, how good do you feel about this offense, despite the numbers being pretty bad last year? Do you feel good about those two wide receivers being a formidable duo going forward?
2: I feel really good about those two. I like their approach. I think they act like veterans in a lot of ways, even though one's going into his second year and one is going into his third. They take care of their bodies, as I just mentioned, with Coker going into this year, and hopefully T-Mac is good to go for training camp after some, you know, precautions in mini camp, and we'll see how the foot is in 5 weeks or so. So I like those guys. The offense overall, yeah, I still need to see consistency. I still need to see what Jonathan Brooks is going to look like. I still need to see what they're going to get out of tight end. I still need to see who they're going to rock with at left tackle week one and how that pivotal position is going to go. Feel good about the rest of the O-line, but if you have a question mark over that side to begin the season, you know, that's still a big question mark for me. We'll see how the transition of play calling goes. So feel really good about wide receivers one and two and the potential there, but the rest of the offense, you just need to see the consistency. You need to see it from Bryce Young as well.
0: Nick, I know you weren't out at Panthers practices last week, but obviously you're in the know as much as anyone, too. What were some of the things that stood out to you based on what you heard, what you were able to see with some of the reports coming in, just overall thoughts on the Panthers practices over the last couple weeks?
2: Well, hey, now look at the attendance sheet. I was there one day, got back from vacation, went one day, and they canceled the third day.
0: Got bad info. So I got bad intel on that. Yeah. It's why I don't report. Well, it's why you're the reporter and I don't report.
2: Well, I was just, you know, sticking up for myself a little bit there. But I was out there one day and was out there for OTAs. And, you know, a couple things that stand out is obviously how Jonathan Brooks is moving around. Like, that's been covered. Chris Braswell is fast, but we'll see about the rest. Left tackle, I think, you know, I think it was noticeable from day one that, like, Rasheed Walker is definitely the guy right now. And Monroe Freeling is still getting his feet wet. That could change by the end of August. Certainly, Freeling's got the ability to give a player like Walker a run for that starting spot in week one. I would lean towards the veteran, given how this is such a pivotal year for Bryce Young and this franchise. But I think Monroe Freeling can make it close. And then the other thing I thought was noticeable, and I know this is going to break the internet, all eyes on nickel cornerback Walker. We saw a little bit of J.C. Horn there, so the willingness to move him around a little more, feeling a little bit better about the rest of the personnel to be able to do that. Corey Thornton, who we all, you know, listen, Hunter Renfrow was the story, the Cinderella story of training camp last summer. But really, Corey Thornton under the radar was that guy that came out and won a job on the roster out of nowhere. And I thought was playing pretty well up until the point late in the season that he got hurt. And then Will Lee, like they're legit excited about Will Lee. I'm conflating him with Lee Hunter. It is Will Lee, right?
0: It is. Well, I've done the Will Allen thing for some reason, so nobody can get his surname right.
2: Well, he's called the Blanket, and apparently coaches are calling him the Blanket in his first professional set of practices. So I think there's a lot to be excited about of this secondary in general, and you know, given the new pieces that they went out and got in Jalen Phillips and Devin Lloyd, like I think Evero, you know, I'm not saying he's going to be Brian Flores, but I think he can stand to be a little more aggressive in his play calling and his personnel groupings and packages and things like that, given what they have. And I think nickel corner is like weirdly a big part of that.
0: Would you consider nickel corner discourse to be a block material for tonight's news hit you're going to do?
2: Let me go try to sell that to the 5 o'clock producer and then explain what nickel corner is.
0: Yeah, people getting home from work. First thing they want to see, what's up with Corey Thornton and Smith Wade, baby? Who's winning the battle? I got to ask you this. I know you're a Red Sox fan. I do have that intel correct, right? Like you are a Red Sox fan.
2: Oh, yeah. Okay. Yeah, hate watching for the rest of the summer.
0: Okay, perfect. This is why I want to ask you this question, because the Knicks just ended a 53-year drought, winning the NBA Finals, having won their first championship in forever. You got to experience this in a much bigger drought when the Red Sox won in 2004. How comparable are the two? Just also, I would imagine, not liking New York teams. I don't know what your feelings are over the New York Knicks. Do you feel like they're comparable? Is there a huge gap here? What are your thoughts?
2: Yeah, I'll start with the last part. I thought, like, I rooted for the good story. I thought, like, once it was clear and they came back from 29, like, okay, they're going to win this thing. And they're a likable team. They have a likable coach. You can say what you want about Mike Brown. So I was like, nice. Like, not going to cry if it's another 53 years till they win another one. So that's kind of where I stand on that. And, you know, probably biased, but I think the Red Sox 86-year drought, you know, both in terms of years and the fact that they kept getting there and blowing it in spectacular fashion was probably, you know, tougher to endure. I mean, listen, 53-year drought, like 86 years, dude, like people came and went for generations without it. So the release and the catharsis of that win, you know, I think is probably a bigger deal, but I'm biased.
0: Jack Daniels Milk here on the text line saying Cubs fan here, 53-year drought ain't bleep. I would imagine, you know, he might be even thinking the same thing for an 83-year drought. Cubs fans, they win. I think Red Sox fans are probably second on this list for the,
2: I don't know, like the Cubs, like they had the Billy Goat thing and then they just weren't good for 100 years. So like the Red Sox were good many times and they just couldn't get it done.
0: Yeah, what's the better argument? Being the lovable losers where that's almost your identity, or getting there all the time and then choking somehow? It's a good conversation. That will be our A-block material on the Kyle Bailey Show. Nick Carbone joining us on the Kyle Bailey Show. WCNC, again, follow him on Twitter at Nick Carbone, WCNC. Nick, thanks so much, man. Really appreciate the time.
2: You got it, bud. Thank you.
0: Always good stuff from Nick. We'll put that interview on the website. 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Not Wesson Walker. 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All right, let's talk Brendan Sorsby. So apparently he is going to the NFL. He will be entering the NFL supplemental draft after all. Are you surprised we're here? We'll get to it to close out the 3 o'clock hour. 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

0: probably a little too long. I wanted to wait for the beat drop, though. It's Walker Mail on the Kyle Bailey Show. You're listening to Sports Radio 92.7 WFNZ. There are some oppressed fans in the text line, writing 704-570-9610. Look, Jex, the annoying Eagles fan, as much as I love you, I think you're probably emphasizing the annoying part of your title right now, saying Eagles fan, having no Super Bowls when the other teams had three was brutal. The win after 50 plus years was surreal. Okay, fair enough. I might need to take my comment back because I think that's real, especially with the rivals that you have in that division, having won Super Bowls also. Okay, that makes sense just a little bit. Maybe I'm just so frustrated with the fact that you guys have been very, very good over the last few years, getting to the Super Bowl, winning in 2017, getting to the NFC Championship game so many times. Maybe that was more Boston Red Sox-esque and getting there. And did the Eagles choke all those years in the NFC Championship game, or did they just get beat? I mean, we know one time they got beat, but I don't know if I ever thought of them as outright chokers. It's just they got beat by better teams that season. Am I thinking of a massive choke job one of those years? Or
1: well,
0: am
1: well,
0: I forgetting
1: also
0: one?
1: Also remember the year Carolina beat him, McNabb got hurt, and he was trying to play through an injury.
0: Right.
1: So I'd give him a break on that one. The one year they choked was the year prior in 2002. When it was the last game at the Vet, you know, they had easily had a better offense over Tampa Bay, and they laid an egg against the Bucs. Now, I get it. That Bucs defense was filled with Hall of Famers.
0: Yeah, they were pretty nasty.
1: But it was one of those where it felt like this was going to be the year the Eagles, you know, got over the hump and were going to make the Super Bowl. The Bucs just had different goals at hand. The year prior, they lost to San Francisco. I think they either had the lead or really close, but it was in San Francisco. They were on the road. It's just they lost it consecutive years, and it felt like they were never going to get over the hump, and then they finally did, and then Donovan was puking while T.O.'s trying to play with a broken leg.
0: Yeah, that's right. We are not going to do this, but I need to know this question, the answer to this question. How far can you go back and tell me who played in the NFC Conference Championship game?
1: I could probably go back to the 80s.
0: Okay. People play this game with the Super Bowl, and you're saying you could do this with both the NFC Championship game and the AFC Championship game?
1: Maybe not the AFC as well, but I think my hit rate will still be pretty good.
0: Okay. Well, I believe you. The thing is, I don't even need to test you on this. I just wanted to know because that was incredible, as it always is. I got to get used to this, working with you again. Let's talk about the Brendan Sorsby news. Yes, there's more news about Brendan Sorsby. In what is described as a surprising twist, Texas Tech quarterback Brendan Sorsby now intends to enter the NFL supplemental draft ahead of the 2026 season, coming in from ESPN's Pete Thamel. Here's what he writes. Sorsby admitted to placing bets on a variety of sports and completed inpatient rehab for a gambling addiction. We know the story already. The NCAA at first denied his request for reinstatement in May, but a Texas judge granted him a temporary injunction just, what was it, last week or 2 weeks ago when
1: last
0: this
1: week.
0: Happened? It was last week that this happened, and everybody in a unifying force came against this ruling, not wanting Brendan Sorsby to play a lick of college football in 2026. And I could understand it. I tried to think about the other side for just a brief moment, to which the text line did not like. I just wanted to, not necessarily me believing that he should be playing college football, because I still arrive at a place where I just don't think he should be playing college football in 2026. But I did want to kind of explore the temporary injunction, to which people felt like, okay, this just outright means he's going to play. And that wasn't really the case. What was decided upon was, does Sorsby have a case worth hearing before we just put the kibosh on this possibility altogether? And to that, I was willing to listen a little bit. But then, like, the fallout, nobody wanting it. Anybody that was set to play Texas Tech, there were so many schools threatening to boycott those games, which, I mean, there's so much money on the line. Like, that just doesn't seem like that would ever happen. Like, you can, you know, it seems like it was a reaction, some kind of temper tantrum. And I get it, right? Like, a lot of frustration was there. I'm not saying that the temper tantrum was wrong, but that's what it was. It was very reactionary. I can't imagine any of these schools actually boycotting Texas Tech whenever they came to town, or were they going to sacrifice a TV check that week? These TV powers, they're so damn strong, man. If they say, hey, go suit the bleep up, then guess what you're going to do so you don't sacrifice that check? You're gonna suit the bleep
1: up. And you're automatically just giving up a game?
0: Right, right. So, okay, fair enough. We move on. Now Brendan Sorsby, he's back to entering the supplemental NFL draft, where he's got enough talent to where it's going to be interesting to see what happens. And I've seen Bomani talk about this, Smoke. It's going to be fascinating to see how NFL teams feel about Brendan Sorsby. Mm-hmm. Do they care? That's the question, period. Is he good enough to where you overlook what he did a couple of years ago when he wasn't playing? And it should be mentioned, has since admitted to it, which is a big deal. A lot of people making the Pete Rose comparison. Guys, the big difference here is that Pete Rose lied for 15 years in your face every step of the way.
1: And then when did he finally tell the truth?
0: That's right.
1: When he could make money off of his own misgivings.
0: That's right. Let's not, like, nobody is clearly saying what Brendan Sorsby did is right. I am not here to compare this.
1: Especially when he was betting on unders of passing yards for the team he was... he wasn't playing for, but he was redshirted for Indiana.
0: Nah, man, the QB prop is the one, right?
1: Like that's the damning one.
0: Right. Of all the bets, which none of them should exist, the under is the one that should really say, nah, man, we can't have you playing college football.
1: That's more damning than any bet Pete made, in my opinion.
0: 1,000%. I'm just not here to compare him to Pete Rose because, right, like if you do care at all about some form of rehabilitation, which I do, to be frank, he did enter rehab. He's still going through rehab. He still is a gambling addict. All of that stuff. I just want to mention it to be fair. Okay. Everybody bullied him into making this decision, in my opinion. Which, it seems like this is the right path for all involved. It seems like Texas Tech... I actually thought, Smoke, that the answer for Texas Tech in asking would this all be worth it was yes to them. Because... you get the most important position in sports and having a good one actually trotting out there every Saturday, it probably was worth the headache that you were dealing with this entire time. It wasn't worth watching the 22-minute video you put out. It wasn't worth it to me. I didn't care about it. But it probably was worth all this headache stuff for you. And now he's entering the NFL supplemental draft, and it's like that a unifying force, making sure, this is a cardinal sin. You do not get to do this. Apparently, that still has a lot of power here, and everybody going against Sorsby and Texas Tech the way they did.
1: Yeah, and look, I think now that, luckily, I think it's best for all parties involved for him to go to the NFL supplemental draft just because it was going to be a massive headache throughout this college football season, you know, and we already are having to deal with so many headaches that we're sick of in college football. That was just going to be another, you know, anvil dropped on us throughout the whole entire year. So I'm glad we don't have to worry about that anymore. But now the real question is, all right, Sorsby is a good college quarterback. I think, you know, last year at Cincinnati was a big step in the right direction for him. The question I now have is, how many people view him as a franchise quarterback? Because you can get this guy right now in the supplemental draft, but do you truly do a lot of NFL GM scouts and everyone inside the circles of the NFL view him as a franchise quarterback, especially if, and I get it, it's the thing to say every single year, this class is pretty solid, but look at next year's class of the quarterbacks. 2028 is going to be the best thing since sliced bread. When we get to that point, 2029, so on and so forth, it's evergreen. But if it's believed that this class is as good as it could be, why take a risk on a guy who's already got a gambling addiction that's been betting on his own team when you can just wait a couple of months, see how your season goes on, maybe make a trade up, or just take the quarterback you want in the top five in next year's draft?
0: Is it crazier to ask, like, or crazier to think, I should ask, if this makes things messier? Because what's been also happening in college sports, guys are coming back after having entered the draft. Like, are they allowed to come back if they don't get drafted in the supplemental draft? What?
1: I think his case, just because it's unlike the NBA where you can go to the combine and then make your assessment if you want to come back. It's not like that in the NFL. Once you go to the combine, you're done. It's like it's a hard line. It's a hard line stance.
0: No, 100%. He didn't go to the combine. I actually don't, and maybe this is just me pleading my ignorance here. I don't know what the rules are. And ESPN does have a write-up. The one thing I did want to get to prove your point just a little further before we get to the next hour, the other thing that NFL teams are going to have to weigh is if it's worth sacrificing a pick in next year's NFL draft. Because if you use, let's say, a third-round pick in the supplemental draft on Brendan Sorsby, then you have to sacrifice your third round pick in the upcoming 2027 NFL draft. And so now, man, that's deciding to go through a whole bunch of stuff to select Sorsby in a way I just can't imagine that it's all worth it, even from the asset collection standpoint. Like, it to me, if Sorsby isn't playing football at Texas Tech, he's going to have to sign with the team. I don't know, man. I just don't see a whole lot of teams, unless he's that good, deciding to sacrifice a draft pick in the top three rounds. If it's fifth round, okay. Like, now we're starting to make some sense. But three, four, I guess that's not even really the question here. The real question is, does he get taken at all? Is a team willing to sacrifice a sixth round pick in next year's draft? Maybe. That might make some sense. Yeah, a lot of questions to ask about
1: this. And, you know, it's something that we don't really talk about really ever. It's been like 15 years since there's or 10 years since there's been a supplemental draft pick used on somebody, and I think the last one that was kind of, you know, big deal, I believe, was, well, actually, I think Terrell Pryor was actually
0: Terrell's the one that I thought of.
1: Yeah, Terrell's probably the last one, and that was 15 years ago, and it didn't really work out for Terrell.
0: And I remember when I was barely doing sports radio. I was close to doing it. And I remember the conversation being around just how long it had been before Terrell was selected, how long it had been before another player.
1: And I was just over giving merchandise and tattoos. In a grand scheme of things, that was just like, okay, right. That was a little stupid. Yeah.
0: It was, for sure. That's a different case altogether. All right, we move on. Maybe we can come back and read some of the text messages here on the WFNZ text line surrounding the Sorsby situation. But coming up next, we go through the best audio in sports with What Did You Say?
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3: I'm a diehard Scooby-Doo fan. Like, when I was younger, and when I say younger, I mean college age and out of college age. I had Scooby-Doo underwear. I had Scooby-Doo boxer shorts when I was in my mid-20s.
4: It's the best cartoon of my life.
3: I love Scooby-Doo. It's my all-time favorite. I also love Scrappy-Doo. There's a lot of people who didn't like Scrappy-Doo. I love Scrappy-Doo. Bone, I don't know if you've seen the trailer for the new live-action Scooby-Doo movie where they now have Scooby-Doo as an actual dog. This dude don't look one bit like Scooby-Doo. Why are we doing this? Why are we trying to take a great cartoon dog, and turn him and find a real dog? And if you're going to do it, get this dude looking like Scooby. But why are we even doing this? What the bleep are we doing? There's no need for this. No one's calling for a live-action Scooby dog.
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0: a family of massive powers like Tammy Faye and all them.
1: Okay.
0: And all that.
1: No, I've only been told great things.
0: And Jeff Goodman, John Goodman plays the patriarch of the family. You also got Workaholics.
1: Yes, I understand.
0: The guy from Workaholics.
1: Blake Anderson?
0: No, who was also in Pitch Perfect and Modern Family.
1: I always get this guy's name. I know exactly who you're talking about.
0: Yeah, you know who I'm talking about.
1: Yes, okay. I do. Yeah,
0: so
1: yeah.
0: So they've also had a lot of like great characters over the years that uh-huh. played. Like Steve Zahn came in for 1 year.
1: Perfect.
0: Stifler came in for the last year. So you've had great. And also Walton Goggins playing the best character on the show, Uncle Baby Billy.
1: So, and he, I was about to say, your stash, you were thinking of like Southern comedic geniuses. And while I don't know if.
0: But Farva, I don't mind because I also got compared to Farva when I had a flat top haircut in high school.
1: Oh, so you've been compared to Farva multiple times
0: yes.
1: then. Okay. Is that something that you want to boast about? Or are you good with being Farva?
0: He doesn't love Farva. He's the best part of that movie.
1: I do love Farva.
0: I can't take half the line. I can't say about 60% of the lines in that movie because it would get us fired.
1: That is true. Although we can always have the Schnozberry lines because the Schnozberry line is my favorite and it's right at the very beginning of the movie. I will ask, speaking of Southern comedians, Jeff Foxworthy, you don't look like him. And the stash, if it was more full, I think we could go with Foxworthy.
0: The thing is, I can grow every other part of the facial hair to beard very quickly. The mustache, it takes a lot of time.
1: Well, look, man, I'm just telling you right now, here I am at 33 years old. I cannot grow a full mustache.
0: You still get ID'd?
1: Yeah, I do.
0: Really?
1: Yeah, I'll get ID'd. I mean, I
0: can see why.
1: You know, it depends on if I have this little goatee or not, which is the only thing that looks somewhat full to rock from a facial hair standpoint.
0: Is that
1: the only thing I got.
0: You can get?
1: No, I can do a little bit of the beard, but it's not real full. My cheeks don't grow the beard hair as much as I want.
0: It looks like peach fuzz.
1: Yeah, and I mean, it's better than that. It's just I need a hair per square inch, like I need a better hair per square inch ratio on my cheeks, and I just don't have it enough to rock a full beard. It's really chin strappy, and nobody wants to look like Kevin Federline out here. I'm not trying to look like that. And
0: this ain't 2006 anymore.
1: It
0: man.
1: Is not. No, I'm not trying to wear my hat off to the side, and I have a trash stash if I ever try to grow it out. It's just I don't have enough testosterone like you, Big Smoke. I just need to be like you when I grow
0: luckily
1: up.
0: Luckily, you got the hair up top.
1: I do have that.
0: Yeah.
1: I think, you know, I do have that even if I don't have
0: it's a trade-off
1: the mustache. That's for sure. I did want to just clear up some things regarding the Brendan Sorsby conversation before. Well, I guess Jeremy Fowler, you said, has some sound here. Is that where you're going to lead us off with?
0: Yes, that's where we're going to lead
1: off. All right.
0: Off.
1: Well, then don't let me say it. Let Jeremy Fowler, the guy that actually has the report on this, tell it to you himself. Let's go ahead and do it, baby. What did you say right here, right now on the Kyle Bailey Show?
2: What did you say?
3: You what?
4: What did you say?
2: Hold up. Wait a minute. Something ain't right.
5: What did I hear you say?
6: What I mean by that is...
1: What you got, Smokey?
0: All right, as you alluded to, within the last hour or two, no rhyming intended there, Jeremy Fowler was on SportsCenter talking to Randy Scott about what potentially could happen now with Brendan Sorsby, that he's going to be in the supplemental draft. And it's been a long time since we've seen it, but how much are people willing to spend for the former Cincinnati quarterback?
7: You kind of alluded to it there, but the chatter with Sorsby in NFL circles is what?
8: Is he's probably a late first round talent. That's how teams I've talked to looked at him, that if he was in April's draft outright, he probably would have been in that Jackson Dart range the previous year, somewhere in the mid to late 20s. That was the feeling. When I ask teams what they think his supplemental draft pick will be worth, the typical consensus is a second round pick. They wouldn't give up a first. Typically in the supplemental draft, you don't see a first round pick. It's been decades since that happened.
7: Yeah.
8: But it's going to be some high value, and there are a lot of teams that are going to be interested. I know of a lot of teams that are high on the player. They already have a starting quarterback, so maybe they don't get too involved. But you have the usual suspects, New York Jets, Cleveland Browns, Arizona Cardinals. They all have either serious capital or a major need at the position. When you talk to teams and executives that I trust, they're saying, like, this guy is a major talent, and he can move, and he can move in the pocket, and he can make all the throws, and he's athletic. There's going to be some serious pushing around to try to get him in this draft.
1: Jeremy Fowler had that right up. Ben Solak, also on ESPN.com, was talking about what NFL teams would be interested. You heard that a little bit there from Jeremy. He said eight come to mind. Eight teams. There are the obvious ones. The Cardinals are the most obvious. You also have the Browns, like, which would just be a hilarious quarterback room.
0: Jeez. Going

0: first sores me.
1: Yeah, you got Shadur, Deshaun. By the way, did you know he's an introvert now?
0: I did not know that.
1: He said he's an introvert. Yeah, he says.
0: Of course, yeah.
1: Yeah,
0: now
1: he said, you know, the last couple of years have turned him into an introvert.
0: What happened?
1: I don't know. You might have to go to Houston for that. But
0: Interesting. Would it be crazy if the Browns just did this again? That would mean smoke. Brendan Sorsby in this scenario. Terrell Pryor. Bernie Kosar, also supplemental draft pick. Are the Browns just the kings of drafting people supplementally, if you will?
1: At least when they got Bernie Kosar, they were actually a smart organization. So, and that was also...
0: That feels weird to say, by the way.
1: Well, that, it was also kind of a weird thing because he reclassified, if I remember correctly, with Bernie. And that was while you were still having to worry about the USFL on top of that, too. So the supplemental draft in the 80s was a lot different. It was actually a little bit more useful because that was around the same time that the Raiders got Bo Jackson, too. So, but...
0: Well, so tell me this. Has there ever been a problem with Cleveland taking a quarterback from Texas that had some off-the-field issues? Has there ever been any issue like that before? It possibly couldn't possibly happen again, right?
1: Yeah, this time, though, I don't think they're going to give him fully guaranteed money. I will say
0: that's
1: this. I agree. I don't think they're going to give up a first-round pick. I don't even think teams are going to give up a second or third-round pick. I think once you start getting to day three, people will be more likely to say, you know what, screw it, let's get to this point. Maybe not round four, but as you said last break, round five is, I think, the highest type of pick he goes for in this supplemental draft.
0: Yeah,
1: because there's still a lot of questions surrounding his game.
0: So that's the other thing. And here are the jokes. Yeah, are you taking another Johnny Manziel? It doesn't seem to be like that. I do want to give Sorsby a little bit of credit in that at least he admitted to it, which, okay, you could clown that all you want to. There are so many examples of these other guys just lying and lying and lying to continue this. And at least there is some sort of rehabilitation taking place with Sorsby, which I think is going to play, one, because it's real, two, because NFL teams are just going to try to rationalize this draft pick if they view him as talented enough to take a risk on in the first place. So you're just going to point to that, especially Cleveland, who pointed to it with Deshaun Watson. They outright told you in the press conference, I believe in second chances, which is kind of admitting to the wrongdoing for Deshaun Watson, if you will. Okay, so if they decide to take Sorsby or the Cardinals just because they're desperate, all of that makes sense, and it does feel like those problems in college football, they're going to try to treat this like Vegas, and that what happened in college football, that's just going to stay in college football. And Smoke, I'll say this too, I'm not sure that's the wrong approach. If you want to give them a shot in the NFL, I'm not going to blast an NFL team for giving him a shot. If it happens again, they're going to have to try to figure that out. But I'm okay with an NFL team taking the shot. It just didn't feel like he should be playing college football in 2026.
1: No, and I think that's kind of the way I view it too, because look, he broke the one rule, but he broke the one unwritten rule in this league. Do I think he's going to still get it? Because he also, I also wanted to mention, Jeremy Fowler said there still could be suspensions for Brendan Sorsby once he gets to the NFL, kind of what Terrell Pryor had to deal with his situation back in 2010, 2011. So I do think he could be suspended still, but it's one of those where you essentially used up your get out of jail free card in this scenario here. Don't mess up. As long as you don't mess up and you know you're a good enough player, you're probably still going to be in the NFL throughout your career in football until you decide to retire.
0: All right, what you got next for the people?
1: All right, well, it's been a roller coaster ride of emotions for Knicks fans ever since they won the NBA title on Saturday. As you know, people have been arrested. There's been a couple of stabbings. A school bus got demolished. And that was a Tuesday in the Big Apple. But one of the things I've noticed with the Knicks on this title run is how much dad energy Mike Brown brings to this Knicks squad, specifically his love for the Baja Men, and specifically the only Baja Men song that all of us know.
0: Mm-hmm.
1: Who Let the Dogs Out? As he, Jalen Brunson, and Karl-Anthony Towns were all on Jimmy Fallon last night, and they finally found out what is the reason why you love this song so damn much.
2: I said, I learned to cheer, because we used to have all the parents come into the huddle, all the kids come into the huddle before every game. We put, everybody put their hands in, right? All right, we're going to practice it. Everybody do this, put your hands in, And then I'd go, one, two, three, I'd go, who let the dogs out? Who let the dogs out?
3: Don't leave.
2: I won't do anymore. So,
3: you're about to walk
2: so
3: out.
2: After that day, I'm going back to the hotel. I'm thinking everything is good, right? Okay.
4: Hell no.
2: And the players walk off the bus first. Every one of them that walked by me tapped me on my shoulder and killed. He was the toughest on me. They killed me. But I will say one player on our team.
3: Yes.
2: He tapped my back, rubbed my shoulder. He looked down at me, gave me just a sorry felt look.
3: Yeah.
2: And he said, "Don't worry about it, coach." It was Mikal Bridges.
3: See?
2: Mikal
3: Bridges. He got your back.
2: Yes,
3: he got your back.
1: So that goes back to youth basketball in San Antonio for his kids.
0: That was worth the 5 first-round picks they gave up because Mikal Bridges showed up for his head coach.
1: Let's be honest. The drunk IG live yesterday probably is worth at least one first-round
0: pick. Oh, they were so drunk. This is a tradition now. SGA on Good Morning America 2 years ago faded. Those eyes were low, my man. And then OG Anunoby, who reportedly did not drink before they won the championship. They win the championship. And then there is an edit to the story about OG not drinking, to which I think it's Ian Begley.
1: I don't know if it was drinking with OG. I think it was something else.
0: You think he was faded in a different way. That might be the case. That you might be dead right about that.
1: You might have been seeing the clouds on that one.
0: What I do know is that it was reported he wasn't a drinker before, and then he did partake just a little bit after they won the championship. And boy, if what you say is true, to go from completely sober to crossbuzz, who, buddy, you are seeing everything. You are seeing Puff the Magic Dragon. You are seeing stars. You're seeing 4 basketballs out there with only one out there being on the court.
1: He's probably going into a closet thinking he's going to Narnia.
0: Oh, my. Hey, man, when all these animals show up in New York, this is crazy. Oh, my God.
1: But I will say nothing, and I mean nothing, will top the hungover interview that Stetson Bennett did after winning the first national title for Georgia.
0: I love it too, because Stetson Bennett just came across as this good old fashioned, you know, just this, oh yeah, he wouldn't get in trouble. Oh yeah, okay. That guy's partying right now. Partying down there in Georgia. Last thing about this before we move on. I did not realize that the Knicks had the market cornered on 2000 R&B/pop mashups, with them singing, yes, not only Who Let the Dogs Out, but also having Cisco on their team, a.k.a. Jeremy Sohan.
1: That's a good point. And Jeremy was going to be a winner no matter what, because he would have been on the Spurs roster before he got traded and now on the Knicks roster. So he won no matter what.
0: Who Let the Dogs Out released 2000. The Thong Song also released in 2000. Thong Song, not the first time it's been mentioned on this show, because Kyle Bailey himself, he sung that during Street Turkeys one time. Yeah, amazing stuff. We bring this full circle, baby, and we move on.
1: Well, we now go from all the drinking stories to Jalen Coker, as he's about to actually speak to the Charlotte media in a couple of minutes. But yesterday he spoke to NFL Total Access and NFL Insiders and talked specifically about his new contract and his expectations for the Carolina Panthers heading into 2026.
5: Yeah, I mean, I think our ceiling is, you know, who knows? I think we're going to be as good as we want to be for sure. And, you know, we've got leadership with Coach Canales and, you know, all the vets in the room. I think that we're really, really confident in the team that we have. You know, I think sky's the limit. Honestly, I really do like the pieces that we got in free agency. You know, the guys that are here are going to continue to work, continue to grind. So it's just putting everything together. And then I feel like it'll show on Sundays and Monday and Thursday and some primetime games too.
0: Every day of the week, got to account for him. Nick Carboni mentioned this when we had him on a couple of segments ago. I don't want to say like there was this monster disconnect between the local reaction and the national reaction. It just felt like we all knew down here, and apparently Coker was a pretty well-kept secret to where the national media, national fan base, they just don't know, man. I mean, it's easy to go to Pro Football Reference and see the lackluster numbers, which they are, and it's fair to question whether Carolina should extend this type of contract for a guy, as I joked about with what Hayden Winks tweeted, he's getting over $700,000 a first down gained, which is quite crazy, but he was injured, and the passing attack overall, it's not like there's all these numbers to go around. So when everybody looks at what Jalen Coker is as an undrafted free agent, they're like, oh man, He's getting double-digit $1 million annually. What gives? Oh, okay, you just haven't watched, which is fine. I don't expect people in Arizona, Utah, wherever else they might be cheering for NFL football to be watching.
1: Especially for UDFA.
0: That's right. I don't expect you to be watching Panther football, but just know you're wrong about this. Just know this is not something you're accurate about when you look at Pro Football Reference and try to construct a take. I'm with this, man. I thought it was a very smart deal. I like getting out in front of these sorts of things for teams, even if it is a little bit of a risk anyway. And I like Dan Morgan taking care of his own. Let's talk more about the Jalen Coker situation, because he did have that interview with NFL Network. He's set to speak here shortly.
1: Actually, he's speaking right now.
0: Okay, so we'll get to some of that audio as well. The other question is the contract more beneficial to Jalen or Carolina? Kyle Bailey Show, Walker Mail filling in. Big thanks to Smoke Ludwig helping me out. 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
1: Xavier has attacked this offseason. He is focused. He's getting after it.
2: It brings me a lot of joy to be able to see him out there. Didn't see any hesitation.
0: When it's happening in sports, and it's happening in Charlotte.
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0: 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Kyle out in LA, Wes Bryant out there with them. They're going to be taking care of all things flag football championships. Most of those broadcasts, I think, will be happening over the weekend. You can go check it out. Follow them on their socials, Kyle Bailey Club, Wes Bryant underscore 72. They'll be pointing you in the right direction. Hopefully, they're going to be having a great time out there in LA. And then Kyle, I believe, will be back on Monday of next week. Wes will not. So from 12 to 3, Wes and Walker, it will be Wes and Walker without Wes Bryant. Floundy will be filling in, doing the producer thing and the co-host thing. So a little bit of a different schedule this week. I'll be in the afternoon chair from 3 to 6 p.m. the rest of the way. And then Farva is going to the beach. I would love to see that movie. Farva Goes to the Beach. That's a movie I would pay a lot of money to go see.
1: It's actually pretty crazy because Super Troopers movie's coming out.
0: Oh, I forgot about that too.
1: Yeah. I still haven't seen the second one.
0: Okay.
1: It probably wasn't good.
0: Oh, so the second one already is out. Okay. So when did that one release? Was that recently?
1: Right before COVID.
0: Okay. So it was a while ago.
1: Yeah.
0: Okay. Maybe, God, does time run all together? And I really thought that was like 24.
1: Time really got messed up by COVID.
0: It really did. Oh my God. All right. Jalen Coker is speaking to media right now, fresh off of his contract, and had a couple of comments. Sheena Quick, Joe Person, Mike K, everybody writing some of the comments, putting it out there on Twitter. Jalen Coker said, "Me and T-Mac are very similar skill set guys, sure-handed, athletic, able to make a big play when it comes to us," when talking about the 1-2 punch they provide for the Panthers and Bryce Young. Jalen Coker also says he hasn't thought about a splurge purchase. A lot of that is going into the savings account. Joe Person referencing how he doesn't feel like a Ferrari is in the future plans of one Jalen Coker. Also talked about his path, being an undrafted free agent, saying this isn't the end of my story. I want to continue to build with this organization. And he adds that he didn't just want to, quote unquote, make it to the NFL. He wants to thrive. I'll ask you a question that Panthers PSL sucker asked on the text line here, Smoke, 704-570-9610. I was pretty adamant how national media was wrong. Not that they're just outright against Coker. They just don't know about him. But Panthers PSL sucker says, are they wrong? He's a middling talent who has trouble staying on the field. Are we sure this isn't an overpay? Look, I'm good with it. What say you?
1: Look, I think no matter what, even though we're big fans of the move, it is still somewhat of a features paid to where you think you're going to get more out of him moving forward when you easily could not. But I don't think it's fair to say, you know, he's got injury concerns where he made one simple mistake heading into the offseason, you know, in OTA activities last year. Because if I remember correctly, he didn't have any problems in 2024. The only reason we didn't see him on the field throughout the first half of 2024 was because he was on the back end of the roster, was not on the roster, and was claimed off waivers to be put on the practice squad, and he just so happened to get an opportunity starting in late October, early November. So, you know, he was used as a run-of-the-mill back into the roster guy for the first part of his first year here in Carolina. Then he played enough and played well enough to where we weren't thinking about moving him to the practice squad. And then maybe he made a mistake after completely overachieving as a UDFA in year one, maybe resting on his laurels and not knowing all that it takes to be an NFL wide receiver. And he paid the price for it during training camp when he got hurt last year. And it took him about half a year really to get back into the swing of things. And actually, it's very interesting you mentioned the injury part, because Sheena Quick tweeted about this, one of the stuff where he was asked about what is he doing moving forward. He said he has made some dietary changes, lots of ground beef, rice, and salmon. Not fun, but it has to happen.
0: Okay.
1: So
0: you're an L and salmon guy. I wanted to move on, but now I can't let that go. You're a salmon guy instead of a salmon person?
1: I go back and forth, honestly. I can't trust myself either way to call it the right thing. It's like salmon or salmon.
0: Okay.
1: It just depends on the mood.
0: We need to live in that world for just a moment, but we move on and talk about the important stuff. Yeah, I think they're wrong. I think not that national media, again, is so against Jalen Coker working. I really do think that this is the right decision for Dan Morgan and the Panthers. So if you look at over the last couple of years, Jalen Coker played in 11 regular season games his rookie season, 2024. He played in 11 regular season games last year in 2025. 478 yards his rookie season, 394 yards his sophomore campaign. About 35 yards a pop. If you play that out over the course of a 17-game season, it's about 600 yards. Okay, you probably want more than 600 yards for Jalen Coker, but also this is someone that we believe to be getting better. He looks a lot better than I would even say 600 yards illustrates. I go back to a point I just made a little while ago. It's not like there's a lot of receiving yards to go around here. T-Mac was the offensive rookie of the year and had a pretty big accomplishment for a rookie receiver in getting to that 1,000-yard mark. And who else is his running mate being this high-production guy? The answer is no one until Coker got healthy in the end of the season.
1: And Coker technically had better numbers throughout the last month and a half of the season than Tedder or McMillan.
0: Here's what you really pay him for. It's because you've seen enough now to get ahead on what Coker's going to be, number one. But the other reason you pay him is because you have enough information on Coker to understand that he's somebody that's going to help Bryce Young. And if you have that kind of information already before we even get to year three, and it's barely in the double-digit $1 million annually, where a lot of this is going to be incentive laden anyway, to where if he does make you pay him a little more, then the production will warrant it, thus being the very nature of incentive-laden contracts in the first place, you already know he's going to help Bryce. So if he helps Bryce, that means Bryce has a higher likelihood of getting paid himself. So if you're going to pay Bryce, now you get to fall back on a receiver who helped him get paid because he's good, and all you have to do is pay that guy $12 million a pop. That's a good contract if, more than likely, it pans out for Coker. And I don't think that this guy is going to have big time work ethic issues anyway. He had, I don't want to say that. He came into camp out of shape a little bit, then got injured. Okay. If that's the case, then shouldn't we have seen him not be able to bounce back the way that he did at the end of the season if it was going to be just this issue, ongoing problem? But it wasn't. He balled out in the postseason game. They're taking care of one of their own. I'll remind people, he looked pretty good in the preseason game before he got injured and wasn't able to suit up in the regular season. Remember, against the Browns, he was the one making plays. They had a couple penalties that got called back, but they would have been
1: ejected.
0: That's right. That's right. It actually is just pretty easy for me. That's a dude I'm paying money to. I think that's a good contract. I think it's more beneficial to Carolina. At least it will be more beneficial to Carolina once we get to the end of this season.
1: And it also makes a lot of sense for Jalen, too, because as Mike K essentially equated it to this. He's getting paid essentially what a top 10 wide receiver pick would be paid now. And Carolina essentially took away his arbitration years as a little make good for him. It's like, hey, we're going to get rid of your arbitration years like you do in baseball sometimes, and then you'll get paid. And look, when his contract runs out, he'll still be of age to where he could get even more money next time around, because he's 24 right now.
0: And that's the part that's more beneficial to him.
1: Yeah, it's like you're 24 right now. When this contract ends, you're going to be around 27, 28. So usually when a wide receiver gets to their second big contract negotiation period, they're already right at the end of the line of where people are like, yeah, I'll pay you, but it's not going to be what you want. So essentially, if let's say Jalen, he runs his course here, he wants to get paid more money and Carolina's not willing to do it. Well, at least they did him somewhat of a solid in 2028, 2029, whenever his contract is up, to say, hey, you could actually still get paid a lot of money for a wide receiver in your mid to late 20s.
0: The other thing to think about here is, you're right, just how much wide receivers get paid, it's absolutely stupid out there. For instance, Alec Pierce, who looks to be an exceptional talent, exceptional is strong. He looks to be a very good talent. Had 1,000 yards last year. He got paid a boatload of money in free agency. And now you're just kind of worried about what he's going to be for Indianapolis. I need to figure out the money he got paid, but it was over $20 million annually. And I do believe Jalen Coker could be someone that maybe doesn't put up those types of numbers just because of the situation, because it's Bryce Young right now. Are we going to get to 4,000 yards where you do have Coker and T-Mac able to both get 1,000, both get 850? Does this mean we're just forgetting about Brazel and XL altogether? Do you think the tight end is going to be involved? At some point, there's just not any more yards to extend a lot of those guys' way. But the talent, like Coker to me, is someone that, okay, if this was a little bit more of a typical rookie coming into the league, showing you some flashes, getting to that second contract, I would think he gets paid more if everybody knew about him and you had a quarterback that, and an offense that got you to that like 500, 600 yard mark before you paid him again. I just think that this is going to be a good contract that you're getting out ahead of, and it's going to help you pay Bryce if that decision does come in this upcoming season.
1: Look, what I need Jalen Coker to be, and I know they're not the same exact player, but the same type of role and how much yards they get and how many touchdowns they get. I need Jalen Coker to be this generation's version of Jake Reed. If for those that don't know, Jake Reed was a wide receiver to Minnesota Vikings throughout the mid to late 90s. He was the perfect like number two wide receiver next to Chris Carter when Chris Carter was still in his prime. And there were a couple of years where Jake Reed got a couple of 1,000-yard seasons. The only reason people don't remember Jake Reed as much nowadays is because they drafted some other guy that was a wide receiver named Randy Moss. And then Jake Reed's role got diminished drastically. Understandably so. But you go look at what Jake Reed was able to do from about 94 to 97, 98.
0: Mm-hmm.
1: The dude was an absolute unit as a number two wide receiver and a perfect foil next to Chris Carter. That's what I think the ultimate goal should be for Jalen Coker. Be the 2020s version of Jake Reed.
0: I'm going to put Jalen Coker's contract up against some of the other guys that are getting paid about the same amount of money. And you tell me who you're more excited about when it comes to their future. Are you more excited about Jalen Coker's future? Or are you more excited about Jalen Naylor's future, who's making $11.6 million?
1: Coker.
0: What about Rashad Bateman?
1: Coker. And look, I'm a big fan of Rashad Bateman. It's never consistently clicked for him.
0: What about Josh Palmer?
1: Coker.
0: What about Dontavian Wicks?
1: Coker. The problem is he's a Packers wide receiver, and Packers have six number two wide receivers.
0: Well, now he's in Philadelphia.
1: Oh, that's right.
0: But the
1: problem is in that situation, well, any hype for Wicks went out the window on day one of the draft.
0: That's right. Okay, here's a couple of other guys that you might choose. The future, like Khalil Shakir, that's an interesting name. He's 26. He's making $13 million. I think that's a good contract for the Buffalo Bills right now. But like, I would you describe him as their number two or just kind of like this slot, fun wide receiver? I like Shakir. So.
1: Slot, fun, type of deep shot wide receiver. I'm not going to view him anything else, though.
0: I think
1: there's a little bit more. There's a lot more left on the bone with Jalen Coker.
0: So point being, he's in this group of guys that are getting paid like, oh, yeah, like, okay, you got Josh Palmer, you got Jalen Naylor. Yeah, they're making about $11.5 million, which is Coker money, and you're just taking Coker 10 times out of 10 compared to all those other guys with the upside. I mean, he's 25, 24 right now. He's
1: 24. His birthday's October 30th. He'll turn 25.
0: So he'll be 25 for most of this upcoming season, but just barely. And then he's going to be 27 by the time he's going to negotiate a different contract. You've got so much upside with Jalen Coker. And let's actually play this out the other way, right? What if you miss? What if you gave Jalen Coker a contract that he didn't live up to? Then does that break all of your future team building plans? Or can you get out of that relatively easily because it's only $11.5, $12 million? And he doesn't get up to 41 because he wouldn't reach the incentives at this point. You can finagle the cap enough with that kind of contract in a way that you can't if you miss the mark on a Bryce Young type deal and that doesn't work out. Like we're not talking about handing $25 million to a wide receiver that really isn't number one, but you pay him number one money. You're not talking about quarterback money. Of course, it's not great if he doesn't live up to the deal, but when you start to put it all on a scale, and you think, okay, if worst case scenario or among the worst scenarios actually does end up happening, how much is it going to mess us up? It's actually not going to mess us up that bad, which is all the more reason that you try to capitalize on this.
1: Perfect. I'm glad you mentioned that because we were talking about a situation like this 4 years ago because people talk about how once Robbie Anderson got that contract, it just went downhill. Between his play, working with Sam Darnold.
0: Oh, we know bad contract. We know dead money around here.
1: Yeah, but do you remember what his contract was? They don't talk about his contract because it wasn't an albatross of a contract. It was It didn't work out, but it was a 2-year, $29.5 million extension. That's basically 14, a lot of decimals in there. So a little over $14 million.
0: Right.
1: So do people remember what they did to get rid of him? They traded him to Arizona. They still got a pick in return for Robbie Anderson. And that was a guy that was just not good here.
0: And
1: once he got past that first year, and you still were able to move on from that contract. So if they can move on for Robbie Anderson on the $14 million a year contract, even though it was the contract year, but still he was getting paid more than Jalen Coker is right now. You can move off of Jalen Coker's contract, and it doesn't really cost an arm and a leg to move off of.
0: You have that out at 2019 where he has a cap hit this upcoming year of 3.4. He has a cap hit in 2027 of 5.1, and he has a cap hit in 2028 of 9.2. If you cut him, the dead cap in 2029, and you decide that that's it, the Jalen Coker experience has run its course, then you would only have to pay $1.7 million in dead cap in 2029 before he's, I guess, officially listed as an unrestricted free agent once you get to 2030, according to SpotTrack, which it's considered a 3-year deal, but that you're going to get to 2030 before you're an outright unrestricted free agent. All that to say, man, yeah, this isn't something we're going to be looking back on to think, oh my God, this absolutely ruined the Panthers' chances of reaching the promised land. If it goes poorly, you can get out from under this pretty easily. And I'm betting on Jalen Coker. Just flat out. Well, he's earned the benefit of the doubt. And something else I want to talk about is Dan Morgan. I really like this quality in a general manager. Seems to take care of his own. And I don't feel like we've seen that quality from other GMs here in Carolina.
1: Dave Gettleman. And Marty, I like Dave, but.
0: Well, no. Marty Herney took care of his own, probably in the opposite direction. He used to joke about it all the time.
2: Getting out of lockout, yeah. Charles Johnson, I'm going to break the bank for you.
0: That's right. Like, yeah. He's like, oh, yeah, people love me.
1: At least that's getting worked out.
0: It's not the right decision, but I can get on board with that with my general manager, keeping the guys that actually did something for you. Compared to Dave Gettleman, who just, Josh Norman had the best year of any corner in the league this year. Sorry, we're just not even going to open up negotiations with you.
1: John Beeson, I think you're faking an injury, buddy.
0: Dan Morgan, they seem to take care of their own. Here's the question for the text line before we mention it on the other side of the break. And we got to tell you who balled out. Who's going to be the tough cut? That's the question I'm interested in. All these teams have to make tough moves. They haven't done it with Derek Brown. Brian Burns already happened, but that wasn't with the Dan Morgan regime, so we're not going to count him. They paid Derek Brown immediately. They paid J.C. Horn immediately. They're giving Jalen Coker money. A'shaun Robinson doesn't count enough because he was never a pillar, despite how much a lot of people liked him. I need to know who's going to be the tough cut. Mike Jack probably does count after the year that he had last year. Let us know if you think it's Mike Jack or somebody else. 704-570-9610. We tell you who balled out and talk more Panthers on the other side of the break.
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0: Good protection. Throws to the end zone. Touchdown! Ricky Prohl!
1: Kane got to the bottom. He's got a good run on him.
0: Side by side to the line. Catch it!
2: Back to Marsh running into the area. Middle pass toward Pepiel. It's shot! He scores! A brace for Pepiel!
3: Got to get it in! For the win! Yes! Yes! It's over! 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
4: 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Well, I was going to go a different direction, but we got to give a shout out to Eric Collins. Happy birthday, big fella. 57th birthday for the GOAT, the best, EC. Can't wait to hear what he has in store for the rookies this upcoming season. If it's Yaxel, there are plenty of opportunities. There's a million different opportunities, but I will give Eric Collins the nod as the biggest baller today, outside of Thomas Elrod, of course. The other guy I did have here originally, how about Pete Crow Armstrong, who hit for the cycle last night in their win over Colorado. The Cubs win 5-4, Smokey. And I want to ask a question after you give your biggest baller right now, but just overall baseball individual accolades, man, how much do we celebrate them? Let's get to it, but first you got to tell me who your baller is.
5: Well, I'm keeping it in baseball, and I'm going to Cincinnati, where the Reds demolished the Mets last night 12-0. The Reds bats finally got going, and a large part of that had to do with Eugenio Suarez, who's back with Cincinnati this year. 2-4 from the plate, those two hits being two home runs combined for half the runs, six RBIs in a 12-run win for Cincinnati, as they're now back to only three games below 500. They've had the pitching this year. The hitting has been quiet, but a great performance by both he and pitcher Chase Burns, Tennessee Volunteer, who balled out last night.
4: How much do people care about individual baseball accolades anymore, and how much are they waning? 704-570-9610, WFNZ text line, powered by Affordable Siding and Windows, your hometown home improvement experts. It just feels like over the last 10 years, the no-hitter has lost its luster just a little bit. Perfect game still holds, because those things just still, they don't happen.
5: I mean, one in the last 12 years.
4: So perfect game still holds up. I think we can all realize that.
5: No hitter for me, it still holds up for me. The combined no hitter, it doesn't really strike it. Like, I get it's a no hitter, but it doesn't strike. It's never really been the same for me.
4: No hitter lost a lot of luster for me, because I can't even tell you some of the last guys that have done it. I mean, it's cool to have in your repertoire, but if you're a great pitcher and you don't have one, it feels kind of like a miss throughout your great career. Because there are so many people that have accumulated some no-hitters over the last however many years. The cycle, how much weight does that carry? Because I love it just from an individual, like from a personal standpoint. I've always loved when people hit for the cycle. But I was looking up how many people have done it before Pete Crow Armstrong. And Buxton was the last guy to do it.
5: Byron Buxton, yeah.
4: He was, I think he did it. Was it last July or earlier this year? And then
5: it was definitely last year, because he hasn't done that this year. He's gotten off to a, man, I get sad when talking about Byron Buxton, because he would have so many better stats if he just stayed healthy for the first part of his career. And it's finally happened over the last 2 to 3 years, knock on wood. But cycle still carries a lot for me, especially when you do it in one of the harder ballparks, because it's never about the, people say the home run's the hardest one to get in the cycle. No.
4: The triple.
5: Do people it's always say the triple.
4: It's that's not even debatable. The triple is the hardest thing to do in the cycle.
5: It really just depends on the ballpark you hit it in, because like trying to get a triple at a park like Yankees ballpark is gotta be, I mean, it's almost impossible. Like, you just gotta have it hit the right spot at the right time with the right type of shift on for you to even have a realistic chance. And why I still think the cycle means a lot, put this in perspective. The Cubs have been around forever. Wrigley Field's over 100 years old. Pete Crow Armstrong, with his cycle last night, and I know center field, it kind of limits it a little bit. Pete Crow Armstrong is the second center fielder in Cubs history with a cycle. The last one to do it, and the only one to do it before last night, was Hack Wilson in 1930.
4: That is such an old baseball name. If you were to tell me, think of the oldest baseball name possible, Hack Wilson would have been a good competitor. Maybe it doesn't win, but Hack as your first name, I don't know what his real name was, but it's basically Hack to all of us. That is such an old baseball name.
5: Lewis Robert Wilson.
4: Point proven, Smoke. point proven on the cycle still mattering. And maybe I like it so much because I think it was achieved by the most unlikely baseball player of all time. How about a Benji Molina cycle for you when he played for Boston? When I saw Benji Molina round his big old behind to get to third base and hit for the triple on top of hitting, yes, a grand salami to complete the cycle. It's one of my favorite individual feats I've ever seen on a diamond. Benji Molina. Also, if I'm not mistaken, I think because of some shenanigans in the outfield, I could be wrong about this. I think Benji Molina, if you don't know him, old catcher, rotund, like think Bartolo Colon, except with worse PR. Benji Molina also, I think, hit for an inside the park home run one time because of shenanigans. I could be wrong about that, but I think that guy both has the cycle and an inside the parker. It's just one of my favorite sports facts ever. Benji did it with your guys, I think. Were you a big Benji Molina guy over there, Smokey?
5: No.
4: Watching the Red Sox?
5: Well, when you're talking about, I grew up in the Veritech age of catching for the Red Sox.
4: The captain. I got you.
5: Yeah, the captain.
4: Fair enough.
5: You know, but I don't think, yeah, he, okay, so when he played for Boston, it was
4: 2015. It's a long time ago.
5: Sure, Benji Molina never played for Boston.
4: Oh, so it's saying a different Molina hit for Boston.
5: You're talking about Yadi's brother.
4: Okay, there you go. Is it Jose that did it for Boston?
5: I think it was.
4: Okay, so a different Benji did it too.
5: Well, okay, so Benji's the oldest of the Molinas.
4: That's right.
5: So you're thinking of Jose. I'm thinking of Benji. You're thinking of Jose.
4: No, I am thinking of Benji Molina. I will get all this sorted out during the break. Benji Molina also hit for the cycle, and it's the most unlikely ever. I just got it for the wrong team. Jose played for Boston, I guess, unlike Benji, who played for a different team. I do know Yadi, who played forever for the Cardinals, the Molina brothers. They are, you know, in so much lore.
5: Wait, no. Jose didn't play for the Red Sox either.
4: Okay, so we'll get it all figured out.
5: Yeah. Jeez, you got it mixed up with the Angels. He played for Anaheim at the same time his brother did.
4: You brought up Jose. Anyways, I got it wrong.
5: Well, the thing is, Jose played for almost every other AL East team. He played for Toronto. He played for the Rays. He played for the Yankees. The only two AL East teams he didn't play for were the Orioles and the Red Sox.
4: Okay.
5: So, geez, I did not expect us to go down the rabbit hole.
4: Well, it's important stuff. It's an important conversation. We need to figure out exactly what team every Molina brother played for, and I'm glad we're having it.
5: It's easy with Yadi, I'll tell you that.
4: Yeah, it is very easy with Yadi. I know Benji played for the Giants. I didn't know where he had hit the inside the parker slash just the cycle.
5: Maybe he hit it in Boston.
4: Maybe that's the case. We got to figure all this out and bring the important information to you, the people, and then we can kick off the last hour of the Kyle Bailey Show. We're also going to get to some Hornets rumors again. Yaxel apparently is not completing workouts with teams because he might just not be well conditioned, and or it might be an injury problem. Either way, it's not good. And we're going to play the name game because I want to provide some names to for Smoke to give me the thumbs up or the thumbs down on who he thinks the Hornets should pursue in the front court. We have Rasheed Walker conversations to get to. Still a lot to get to here on the Kyle Bailey Show with one more hour to go.
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7: I think the schedule does set itself up well because they've got some hard road games with some of the tougher opponents on the schedule, but you do get Seattle at home, and like I said, if they're still playing for something, who knows how they will follow up their Super Bowl magic, so to speak. You do get Detroit at home, you get Denver home, so there are some favorable home games on the slate. Get Baltimore, so I think that they were rewarded with some dangerous teams that you get to get at home. Obviously, there's going to be some road ones that are going to be tough, but I would agree with you as far as how the schedule sets up with who comes where.
6: It's Weston Walker. We DM.
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0: about 5 apologies to issue with just how poorly that last segment went. Kyle is shaking his head somewhere, having to listen to his own show with the amount of errors I made. All right, number one, Benji Molina, he did hit for the cycle, but he was with the Texas Rangers at the time, and he hit for the cycle in Boston, not with Boston. Okay, number two, Benji Molina did not hit for an inside the park home run. I don't know why. I just wanted to. It was already a great story.
1: I think you're thinking of Prince Fielder against the Twins.
0: Maybe, but I just know it wasn't Benji Molina. I'm not going to guess or assume anymore because it got me in a lot of trouble last segment. So both of those things I need to apologize for. And the third thing I need to apologize for is this is not the Wesson Walker show. It's the Kyle Bailey show. It's happened twice now. I usually do a good job, but I've printed out the Wesson Walker rundown format. And when I look down at my sheet to send us to break, I'm reading the title Ron Burgundy style. And that is the reason that I am erring in so many ways.
1: All right. I need to put some profanity on this sheet for tomorrow, see if it works.
0: Why would you do that? That's a Fitty move. Why are you being Josh Fitty Barlow?
1: No, here? I say I'm going to do it and then don't do it, but Fitty would actually do something.
0: Yeah, you're right.
1: Like that.
0: He would put it in the teleprompter. He absolutely would do that. All right. It's the Kyle Bailey Show alongside Smoke Ludwig, except I'm Walker Mayall being alongside Smoke Ludwig. All right. There's all of the accurate, I promise you, all of the accurate information for you, the listener. We appreciate you joining us for the last hour here on Sports Radio 92.7 WFNZ. Before we get to some more Hornets talk,

0: tackle money. And when you look at what some of the execs were saying, there was one AFC executive that was talking with Jeremy about how, yeah, of course, nobody was going to give Rashid Walker $20 million annually, which is what the high end was originally with him being out there on the open market. So, okay, everybody realized he wasn't going to get $20 million, but nobody also thought that he was only going to get four. And the AFC executive says, if it was only $4 million, like, I don't know. Like, I guess they didn't say how they would have swooped in to get him, but they certainly didn't think that that was only going to be the contract, because guys that have performed as well as he has over the last 3 years, even if he started to fall off a little bit at the end of last season, they get more money than that. They get like 10, maybe even flirting with, I don't know, 12, 13, 14, even with the gun charge that I think we're kind of past a little bit in the Rashid Walker saga. Like, all of that was at play. But $4 million to me is still a steal, even if you draft the guy that you hope starts from day one anyway, because he's so good in camp, and Monroe Freeling at that 19th overall pick. I'll ask you, Smoke, where are you? Where do you think the fan base is collectively on the Rashid Walker reaction roller coaster that we've all gone on this offseason?
1: I think, you know, it was one of those things at the time when he got signed, we were all kind of shocked because we were all talking about him. But I remember the day that he got signed, Mac was saying something on the air when I was listening, like, yeah, but they're not going to sign him. You know, they're not, it's, he's way out of their range.
0: Right.
1: And then we find out they signed him. It's like, all right, how much did you sign him? $4 million with up to $10 million in incentives. Like, oh, my God, that's what they got him for? So because all of us were concerned, like, Stone Forsythe could be the starting left tackle at that point. But I think a lot of the hype maybe has gone away because they drafted Monroe Freeling. And I think there's a good chance that Monroe could win out the battle. But, you know, we're talking about an unsexy position where people aren't looking at the left tackle unless you completely mess up. And so people aren't really going to look at that position. So I kind of understand why it's kind of gone under the radar, especially during the offseason where you don't really see the offensive linemen do much of anything. You just basically hope they're working out and hopefully they don't get hurt. That's kind of the status quo for offensive linemen during this time of the year, at least with fans. I still think this is a scenario where it's a perfect gap type of situation. I remember when he gets signed, I equated it kind of to this year's version of the Rico Dowdle signing. Rico thought his market was going to be higher than it was last year. It wasn't. Carolina felt like they still needed a second back because they knew that Jonathan Brooks, at the very least, was going to miss most of the year, if not the whole year, like he did. And then he came in. Luckily, you know, for Rico, he had to do a little bit more than originally thought. And then he kind of cooled down, but then he was able to get the money he wanted on the market this year. Same kind of thing this year where, you know, Rashid decided to take money here. He knew a situation where it was a good situation where he can start on a good team that's going to be probably looked at more than if he were to go to a bottom feeder team that wasn't really talked about and be a starting left tackle. And if it works out, he can maybe go somewhere else and get money. And if it works out for Carolina and he goes and gets more money elsewhere, that's a comp pick formula for Carolina. So I still kind of feel like he has the upper hand in the battle. It's just we haven't talked about it because they just drafted Monroe Freeling, and we kind of know Monroe's a more long-term piece now.
0: What, man, I feel like all of this is so disjointed. The conversation surrounding the left tackle position is all over the place because I hear you say that. How you feel like Rashid Walker has the inside track to start opening day. Is that fair? Is that how I should interpret what you just said about Rashid Walker?
1: It feels like a good chance that okay. He could be the day one starter, yeah.
0: Okay, so you have those comments. We just had Nick on at 325, and I kind of raised an eyebrow at his comments about Rashid saying he feels like he probably is going to be the guy starting week one, but he wasn't for sure, at least that's how I took his comments earlier. I don't feel like that's what I'd been hearing after they took Monroe. When they took Monroe Freeling 19th overall, what I felt like I was hearing most was, yeah, he's going to be the guy. You don't draft a top 20 dude and then sit him right away. Maybe they view Monroe Freeling as being someone that can step in for Walker midway through the season. I don't know. But one of the issues that I had, and I don't want to say issues, I do think that I was probably a little short-sighted with some of my draft day analysis on this. But one of the things I was asking before they drafted Monroe was, hey, I want the 19th overall pick to play a pretty important part for a team that's looking to take a step up in the playoffs next season. And if you draft him in

0: a Freeling. I just wasn't sure that he was going to start at a premium position. And if I'm not sure that he's going to start at the premium position and you use a first round pick on him, well, man, that's a pretty big resource to use on a guy that might not help you this year take that next step in the postseason. It's a big time asset for that to happen. But then you start to read the reports, and I think Mike K has been on with us on Wes and Walker, I'm sure with Kyle, talking about how he would expect Monroe Freeling to be that starter. I wouldn't worry too much about it. And now it just feels like there's a little bit of uncertainty surrounding who starts there. Monroe Freeling is taking some starting reps at left tackle, but it's mostly been Rashid. I have been one to say, yeah, that means absolutely nothing. You're going to give the vet the inside track this early in the process.
1: When he's more used to this process in
0: that's
1: general.
0: Right. Yeah. That's right. But I think it means absolutely nothing as it pertains to who you project to start in game one of the regular season. But do we need to go back on that? Like, if that's the case, it's just the Rashid Walker stuff. We've gone on a, you know, screw a roller coaster. It's been a Ferris wheel. Like, it feels like we're all the way back around on what we originally thought with Rashid, especially with the way that one AFC exec puts it over there, Smoke. It feels like now we're trying to figure out what's going to happen day one again at a pretty premium spot.
1: Yeah, and here's the thing. I do think that the battle is going to be closer between Walker and Monroe. I also just think they don't want to go out there and say it. They want Monroe to earn it. And I also don't think it's a knock towards Rashid Walker. I also think they'll be perfectly fine if Rashid's going to be the starter to start the year. I think the one guarantee that we know about this team right now when it comes to left tackle, or two guarantees. I don't think Rashid's going to be here next year. And I don't think Icky's going to be here next year.
0: Yeah.
1: Those are the only two things I believe that are guaranteed. Or maybe not with Rashid even, because they could just say, hey, you know, we maybe want you to be a backup, see what the market is. And if the market isn't that good, come back to us and then we'll talk. It could be one of those situations where we think he's gone, like we kind of fought with Brady Christensen 2 years ago, and then he comes back. So it could be one of those situations. I don't know. But those feel like, at the very least, the one thing that is completely guaranteed is 2026 feels like the last year for Icky.
0: We still don't even have a deal for Brady Christensen, do we? Do we know it's like
1: still free agent?
0: Yeah.
1: We got to remember, he's coming off an Achilles tear in late October, early November, and he's now 30 years old.
0: Right. Which is, yeah, that was part of the issue when you drafted him, is that he was older. And yeah. I know Matt Rhule would let you know that he had short arms. But that age thing, that was the other issue. Yeah, it felt weird to not have a deal done with Christensen somewhere, but I guess it does make sense. Okay, you know, the good news is this Rashid Walker thing is not going to be a bad contract by any stretch of the imagination if he doesn't play a stinking down.
1: When it's a good problem to have in general.
0: 100%. It's a great problem to have some depth, a really talented guy in the first round, or someone that was a starting caliber tackle last year. Even if his performance fell off a little bit, he was still a starting caliber left tackle. And, you know, that's why he probably is better than Monroe Freeling today in middle June. Once we get to July, August, can Monroe Freeling with all that talent close the gap? And I do think that run blocking is going to be an interesting thing to watch with both of these guys, because that wasn't necessarily the strength for Freeling. It's also not a strength of Rashid Walker. Is it basically, hey, these guys are close enough in pass pro? Really, whoever makes enough headway in run blocking is going to get the job. And is it that simple? Am I making it too simple? I would say probably. But Icky Ekwonu, if you wanted to replace some of the strength that he did provide for you last year, well, that's his bread and butter. Are you cool with that just being somewhat non-existent this upcoming season? Because Icky is going to be better in that way than the other left tackles that you have currently on the roster. Last thing, you brought up a couple of important points to me. Going after Rico Dowdle when we thought he was going to get a big contract somewhere, and eventually he ends up here in Carolina. What? We got Rico as a backup? Psh. Hell yeah, baby. Welcome aboard. Same thing with Rashid. We had very similar reactions to both of those guys. I actually want to make a cross-sport comparison. Jeff Peterson seems to be doing this a lot of the times as well. And if you're a Charlotte sports fan, Smoke, I think you can feel pretty good about the networking ability for both of these general managers and both of these shot callers, because Jeff is making a lot of deals through the trade market and like hey, if I was a fan of Team X, I'd like to have just a few extra free second round picks. I'd like to have a few extra free one of those.
1: The dude turned Yusuf Nurkic into Kobe White.
0: Oh, you're just giving up Colin Sexton for free? Okay. Oh, you're just going to give Kobe White up for the profit of Colin Sexton in 2 seconds? Oh, yeah,
1: we get
0: sure.
1: His bird rights?
0: We can beat that deal, and we should beat that deal. Wait, we're just being handed Josh Green for nothing? Like, we're not giving anything up except for 2 seconds? And we're getting, like, okay, he's making the deal pretty frequently that all other teams should be in on. And you take a look at what Dan is doing. I find it hard to believe that if you played free agency out again and you provided everybody with the knowledge that they have now, basically doing this thing in hindsight, does Rasheed Walker get signed for $6 million, $4 million or less again? I would be surprised about that.
1: Totally, yeah.
0: Does Rico Dowdle, does that happen again 2 years ago? Well, he just got paid more money to go to Pittsburgh a year older than what he signed last year when he was coming off of a good deal, coming off of a good season. And we know how everybody works around the whole can you keep your running back fresh thing. Like, they make deals in Carolina, too, that you would want your favorite team to be in on every single time. This kind of became a we're in good hands segment. I feel like, what's my guy's name? Is it? Hi, I get this wrong all the time. Is it Denzel Haybert? Am I wrong about that? Anyways, that you're in good hands.
1: Pedro Serrano.
0: Yes, that's correct. For my major league ball knowers out there. Yes, it feels like we're in good hands with Dan Morgan. Just, I guess, having enough networking skills to just take the free money. And Jeff Peterson having enough networking skills to just, yeah, sure. You want to give me $5, $15, $30? Yeah, okay. I'll take the free money. Whoo, buddy. It's like an anxiety-reducing blanket over my shoulders. We move on. We have a couple more segments to go before we close out the Kyle Bailey Show. Now I want to get into some Hornets rumors. Jonathan Wasserman talking about Yaxel Lindeborg not finishing some of these workouts, and we'll play the name game with some of the front court upgrades the Hornets could be pursuing. 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
3: I'm very excited about this draft. 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
4: Coming up Wednesday morning on the Mac and Bone Show, a report mentions the Hornets possibly having interest in moving into the top 10 of the draft. If they did it, who would you pick? 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

0: this not being so egregious, but it was Dennis Haysbert, not Denzel Haybert. And I've done that twice in I don't know how many months now being on WFNZ, because I've gone with the "Are you in good hands" slogan a couple of times when talking about the GMs here in Charlotte. Shout out to Dennis Haysbert. Don't know, Dennis Haysbert. Don't know if that means anything to people, but I appreciate everybody else writing his name in and correcting me on the celebrity I was trying to think of. And because of that, I'm going to give you guys a reward. How about texting the word dad in? That's it. I'm not going to spell it for you. You guys are grown. You should know how to spell dad right now. Text in dad to the WFNZ text line, 704-570-9610. And if you do, you'll have a chance to win a both $50 gift card from New York Butcher Shop and $50 gift card from Greater Golf Express. We're celebrating Dad's Day around here leading up to the big day. And so we're going to have the big grand prize that we're going to be giving out, I believe, on Friday at the end of this week. So keep listening. 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So we have an awesome package at the very end of the week to hand out to you guys. 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You get both if you win. All you have to do is text in dad to 704-570-9610. One more time, 704-570-9610. Let's talk about some of the Hornets rumors. Let's talk about some of the articles that have just dropped on The Ringer, by the way. Before we talk about Yaxel not finishing some of these workouts, would you be interested in five Hornets being a part of The Ringer's top 100 player ratings in a way where it was only 4, 3, and even 1 with some of the other additions of The Ringer's top 100 over the last year and a half? We're growing, Smokey. Hornets are getting they're getting better, and people are recognizing. Okay. LaMelo Ball is the top-ranked Hornet on this list at 33. Con Knipple, 47. I wonder just how much the end of the season hurt him, because 47 seems low, man.
1: Yes, it hurt him.
0: Okay.
1: It really hurt him a lot when Bill Simmons' website has him below LaMelo Ball.
0: Crazy that it's 47, but LaMelo at 33, I even think that might be a little low. This guy got all NBA votes this past year, but fair enough. LaMelo Ball, 33, Con Knipple, 47, Brandon Miller right behind Con at 50, Kobe White, 92, and there's my man. Let the moose loose, baby. Moussa Diabate, 96. He was sneaking in there. He finally got in to the top 100 player rankings, to which I think is dead on. He absolutely is a top 100 asset. What's hilarious is that he's one spot ahead of old Draymond Green. Moussa, the guy that accused the Hornets of tanking, he's actually just one spot behind Moussa Diabate at 97.
1: One of the most blatant examples of tanking ever.
0: That's crazy. And then, of course, they go on this run to be an above 500 team. They were doing quite a terrible job at tanking. But very cool. Does this seem right to you? Or what are some of the issues that you might have with some of the player rankings here, according to the Ringer's top 100?
1: I don't really have a problem with it. I think that's kind of fair for everyone involved. Maybe Kobe should be a little bit higher. But outside of that, I don't really have much of a problem with it, honestly.
0: Yeah, same.
1: I think LaMelo's kind of in that same spot Kimball was in 2015, 2016. Where he finally figured out his jump shot, but they still gave the all-star nod to Goran Dragic because Dragic was on a better team and Dragic had been in the zeitgeist for a lot of people longer nationally, so he got the nod over Kimba, even though I think it was the wrong decision. I understood it, though.
0: So, Kobe White, a couple things to note here. Kobe White, 92nd on this list. There's been a lot of talk about what he should get paid. I have been one to say I'm okay paying him $25 million. That's a little bit more towards the high end, but I'm okay with that. I think you're probably looking at Kobe and the Hornets coming to an agreement where it's going to be around maybe anywhere from 20 to 25, more specifically. Maybe we just want to split the difference here and say maybe about $23 million annually. Totally fine with that deal. Makes all the sense in the world to me. When people are worried about paying a bench player that much, can't think that way. Pay talent. Don't play or don't pay where they're going to play, right? Pay talent. Kobe White is a starter caliber player in the league by leaps and bounds, man. Did you watch end of quarter Kobe last year? That was a weapon they utilized and it worked. one of the stronger dudes that provides a skill set that this team doesn't otherwise have and just providing some rim pressure for you. Nah, man, Coby White deserves some money. And the other thing I'll say is, you know, one of the reasons I told you it was okay to pay him $25 million annually, if you did that, now, Smoke, you have about 75 players in the league making $25 million a year or more. 75. Coby White, if you care about the Ringer's top 100, they have him at 92. You start to take into consideration the guys that are going to get paid this offseason. Now you're thinking, what, 85 players are going to be paid $25 million or more, maybe somewhere around the 80 mark. And I think Coby could be ranked higher. That's fair value to me. It's why I think when everybody read Bobby Marks' article, who is the best at this, and we will not slander Bobby Marks, but we can disagree with him. Bobby Marks on ESPN, when projecting some of these unrestricted free agent deals that were going to be handed out, when he said he would give Coby White $18 million, I think, bam, immediately, that's where people set the mark. And if you get too much higher than that, people were losing their minds. If Bobby says 22, I don't think people are caring about it all too much. I think he kind of set the mark in what people perceive as the right annual value, and that's the measuring stick. It's like what we do with mock drafts. It's like when somebody says somebody should go 8, and then they're selected 18th. Oh my God, we got a steal. He's supposed to go 8th according to blankety blank. Or if you take someone 8, and they were supposed to be taken 18th, what are we doing? It's a monster reach. It's not an apples to apples comparison. I just think people went a little overboard with that $18 million a year mark that Bobby put on it.
1: As a concrete type.
0: That's right.
1: Of, yeah.
0: That's right. And I think that's when they started to hear 25. Oh my God. That's wild. There's no way you should pay him that much. When in reality, if you just have that article with a $4 million difference and closer my direction, I don't think people are losing their mind that much.
1: No. Look, do I want it to be 25? No. But I also wouldn't hate if it's 25.
0: You can still have enough money to pay
1: right. Everybody
0: you want to pay.
1: Plus, I don't know what Miles Bridges' future is going to be. That's, what, 25 right there?
0: Right.
1: So, like, because I think he's going to get traded at some point just because they want to at least get some return from him and his contract, and they just don't want – because unlike the NFL, there's no comp pick formula for losing a player in the NBA. So I think they're going to at least want to get him – for something in this situation. So I think that's part of it. But because I just don't think they're going to re-sign him because there's just not enough money to go around moving forward for Miles Bridges as opposed to everyone else that they're trying to pay and want to keep here for the long run. So I do think, you know, losing Miles Bridges in a trade, that's basically $25 million right there, even though you're going to have to bring back some money in return. You know, Coby White getting paid $25 million isn't much of a stretch when he plays – almost arguably just as big of a role, if not a slightly bigger role, than Miles did. And let's face it, Coby White still wasn't healthy throughout the latter half of the year that he was in Charlotte.
0: Still on a minutes restriction every once in a while. Mm-hmm. You were still playing with his time because of some of the back-to-back scenarios that you had in front of you. And eventually he got to where he would play in those games.
1: Right.
0: But even still, we weren't getting past a, what, 20, 25-minute mark?
1: And look what he was doing.
0: Right.
1: That's the crazy part.
0: He
1: That's
0: was so
1: what
0: good.
1: Is, and they were able to manage it. They were able to get through the year without any injury. And now you just hope that he gets back into training camp at 100% and it's full go for him.
0: Well, the other thing is, I think about how bad the basketball was when LaMelo wasn't out there on the floor and you had to go to somebody else to run the offense.
1: Oh, when it was Colin Sexton or God help us, Trey Mann, it was a crater.
0: Well, and as much as I love him, Sion wasn't ready for that.
1: No, he wasn't. He's not a guy that you want to play point guard full time, you know, get full point guard minutes to full time. And you could tell he was, like, we talk about Khan getting spent by the end of the year. Sion was just as spent by the time you got to the end of the year because he's in the same situation that Khan was in. He played throughout the whole entire NCAA tournament until the Final Four game. That damn inbounds pass. But, hey, he made up for it with the inbounds pass to Coby. Not fully, but he partially made up for it. But you look at it, he played throughout summer league. He played throughout the preseason. Oh, and by the way, unlike Khan, he actually played in every single game.
0: Well, I think he's the only Hornet to have appeared in every single game last year.
1: He's like 19 or 20 to play in every single game. So as a rookie, of course he looked a little bit more sluggish in the back let's say 15 games a year because he's tired.
0: Well, and the thing about Kobe, not to make this a Kobe White free agent segment, but he can play with LaMelo really well also and compliment him on top of just running the offense. It's perfect. Pay Kobe White. I think he's a top 100 player. Ringer 100 think that he's a top 92. I think he's probably a top 80. And I think he played a lot like that in the latter half of the season. You talked about a couple of scenarios where the Hornets might go in the draft. Does it mean that they'll trade Miles Bridges? Kobe White, you got to figure out what you're going to do with him too. And if we figure out it, I'll say this, the Hornets making some of these decisions on paying Kobe, on if you're going to trade Miles, I think a lot of it does depend on what might happen in the draft. So the timing of these moves, man, you're not going to make any of these decisions until after the draft. And I think there's some contract stuff with Kobe that you wouldn't be able to make a move with him until July 6th anyway. So if you're to trade for Sabonis, for instance, right? Like, let's just go ahead and say that thing ends up happening. Smoke, I don't think that you make that trade until you figure out what you're going to do with the 14th overall pick. Because let's say on draft night, somehow, some way, Adai Mara falls to you. And you can just, oh, speaking of free money that I was just talking about a couple segments ago. Yes, please. I'll pick up this $20 bill. Thank you very much. We have Mara 14th overall. Are you looking to go trade real assets for Sabonis? Would you have Mara, Musa, who plays some center, and you have Kalkbrenner, who was a hit last year? Are we trading for somebody else? You could argue it's still an upgrade offensively, but now we're even getting a little taste of the Sabonis skill set with Mara's passing, because that's what I value from Sabonis as much as anything, just being this hub in the high post. So you draft Mara, Sabonis is off the table at that point, right?
1: I think so, yeah. And I, you know, I can't believe no one's mentioned this yet with the Sabonis situation. We got to remember, it kind of felt like they were doing this right when Jeff got into power, or right before he got into power and it was still Mitch. There were rumors going around about a sign and trade to have PJ Washington go to Dallas and Grant Williams come here straight up. Like, that was a sign and trade deal that we were hearing back in 2023. And it was one of those things where it didn't happen. PJ signed here, Grant signed in Dallas, and we didn't think anything of it until a couple months later when they did a trade between the two sides.
0: Right.
1: And
0: that's right.
1: So it's one of those things where just because it doesn't happen this offseason doesn't mean it's completely off the table now, because 8 months after those whole trade talks fell flat, it happened.
0: The only way I think a deal gets done with the Kings specifically before the Hornets are on the clock at 14
1: is if they give pick 7.
0: As if this other scenario is on the table. Yeah, Smoke. Kristen Peek, formerly of Yahoo, now has her own thing. I really need to give her credit. I'll do that in just a second. But Kristen Peek, the person with the famous Tijan Salon report, nobody was talking about Salon 2 years ago until at 4 p.m. on draft day in 2024, she said, hey, just just to let you guys know, Hornets could be interested in Tijan Salon. Okay. And then turns out that's exactly who the Hornets end up taking. Kristen Peek of Telesmoke.
1: Hoops HQ.
0: Thank you. Of Hoops HQ reports that there's actually maybe, you know, a possibility that the Hornets could move up to number 7 with Sacramento in exchange for the 14th and the 18th overall selections. Okay. We're going to give Kristen Peek the benefit of the doubt here because she's earned it in some cases. So if that's true and they're looking to move up to 7, a couple things come to mind for me. One, it's always great to trade with Sacramento. What are y'all doing? Y'all are kangsing again, because you should be able to get more than just 14 and 18 with the number 7th overall pick. Nobody else is having that far of a drop, being that far up in the draft. Like, I have been one that wants two dart throws at this. I really do. But the 7th overall pick, you're looking at some real star power up there. So, okay, nobody else, nobody is going to give you that kind of value. But it does bring up an interesting question. Are they looking at a guard, Smoke?
1: I think they're looking at a guard at 14, potentially. I think it's been more of a talking point that we really haven't addressed because we've been so center and power forward heavy laden that we haven't, you know, even addressed the idea of, hey, maybe could be for Garden. What do we talk about when it comes to the NBA and the NBA draft? You don't draft for need nearly as much as you do in basically every other draft.
0: Well, and there's no front court player that I'm looking to get ahead of the curve on at number seven. You're in guard land. You're in Mikael Brown land. You're in, I don't even know how it would work, but like Darius Acuff? I didn't even think about him as a possibility. Do they love him enough? That would defensively, it would be horrific.
1: Now, when it comes to his height too, they've also seemed like they've been pretty big on not smaller guys.
0: That's right. Well. But you're in Darius Acuff territory, which is kind of interesting. Mikael Brown, Burries from Arizona, who I love. I just haven't talked a whole lot about because I don't think he's going to be on the board when the Hornets are selecting 14 and 18.
1: Wagler.
0: Yeah, because now people don't even understand if he's going to be the guy at number five. It was kind of one through four, you know, he's going to be taken there. Then it's going to be, I think it's Wagler, but Wagler out of Illinois. And then now I was even hearing Bill Simmons talk about this, how it's kind of just up in the air. He could be there at seven.
1: Especially with the Clippers' uncertainty of the future.
0: So there's a very real potential of that happening. I just named a whole bunch of guards. There's not a lot of front court guys there, Smoke, that you're considering. And to me, if you really wanted to take a center or a power forward, then wouldn't you just kind of hang on to one of those picks and move up to 10, 11, right? Like, and I guess I just talked about how 14 and 18, it really shouldn't vault you all the way up to number seven. It really shouldn't. But Sacramento, they're terrible at making trades all the time. So maybe you believe that you can pull a fast one on them. So then 14 and 18 probably does get you more closely, you know, or closer to like 11 or so, which I've talked about. But if I miss the mark on that, let's just say I'm wrong on the projection of the value of what you get out of 14 and 18. Maybe you can hold on to 18 and move up to 11 with just the 14th and whatever and solidify your front court guy. Like the draft is going to be fascinating. There's a lot of movement that you could see on the board.
1: I mean, it's going to be even more unpredictable than last year, you know, all around the corner. Like this is going to be, it has the potential because we all kind of know, like, honestly, we don't even know who the number one pick is going to be. We don't have a clear cut. That's the guy. We know there's a lot of good talent between one and four. But most years in the NBA draft and in draft in general, we don't have an idea. Like I would say outside, well, it doesn't help that 2024 was so unpredictable because there wasn't really any good player. Like most of the time,
0: I treat that as a throwaway draft, man. Yeah, it's so weird.
1: Well, it's like most of the time when there's no clear cut, like I can say with 100% certainty who the number one pick is going to be, the draft sucks. Like I think of 2024, I think of 2013. Where they didn't even know, was it Oladipo, or is it going to be Anthony Bennett, or is it going to be this guy or that guy?
0: When Cody Zeller was actually a pretty decent pick
1: instead
0: of a bust from when you drafted him. But yeah, go ahead.
1: Yeah, so this is like the first time I can remember a draft being this stacked, yet there's so much uncertainty, even in the top three or four. You know they're going to go in that range, but you just don't know the exact order. I think maybe the only other time you could say that happened was when Paolo got drafted in 2022. That was the only other time.
0: Jabari Smith, Chet Holmgren.
1: It felt like Jabari was going to be number one pick, and then boom, last second, you know, Paolo became the number one pick.
0: Yeah.
1: That's probably the only time where there were good players in the top three of a draft, and you didn't know when it was going to happen.
0: Last order. Last thing I want to ask you before we get out of here. Yaxel Lindeborg, you've been a big Yaxel guy, correct?
1: Yeah, I've been cooling on him, though.
0: Have you? So is it things like this that Jonathan Wasserman writes of Bleacher Report saying that, quote, he is not finishing the workouts due to conditioning or injury, which it's not a great sign when I'm choosing injury. And that's what I'm doing here. Because if I'm choosing the other thing, if I'm choosing conditioning with the weird interviews and I wonder how the interview process is going, I'd be a little scared of that unless you wanted to give him the excuse of having played a ton of college basketball. But even then, I'm not.
1: Why are you working out? Like that's the thing. It's like if you're injured, don't work out. I think teams will understand if you're not working out because you got a little bit of nicks and bruises.
0: And I'm not hearing that about Merez Johnson.
1: Yeah.
0: And I'm not hearing that about Mara either.
1: And I bet we wouldn't have heard it about Elliot Cadeau if he decided to stay in the draft.
0: So the Lindeborg stuff, is it too strong to say he's off the board for you? How close are we to getting to that territory?
1: He's not off the board for me, but he's not as high on the board. I think it's one of those situations. If he's still there at 18, All right. Don't mind if I do. I'll take a flyer on it.
0: 100%. I'm with you on that.
1: I'm not thinking of him at 14. I'm thinking of his teammates before I think of him. He's now, I think, last of the Michigan guys. You know, I'd think of some of, you know, I'd think of taking, heck, I would take Cameron Carr at 14 before I take Yaxel at this point.
0: I'm totally with you. Cameron Carr now, that guy, you start to look at some of the stats and what he did. He averaged almost 19 a game, shooting 37% from three on high volume in college. And here's the thing that I love. Smoke, he shot 60% on twos on seven attempts per game. The inside the arc finishing, yes, please. I'll take all that.
1: He just picked the worst possible year to go to Baylor.
0: He really did. You're
1: he really
0: wrong.
1: Did. Or he would probably be a lottery pick if Baylor made a tournament run.
0: Yeah, and he's kind of a big, kind of like 2-3 hybrid that you could play alongside Khan. Carr being a 14 or 18 pick, I'm starting to really like that guy. He's starting to get a draft rose from me if we're to do this bachelor style.
1: I try to be careful around Carrs because David did such a bad such bad damage to the Carr name.
0: Well, should we make a LaMelo joke or not? Do we move on?
1: Yeah, because this one has two R's instead of one. So, yeah.
0: Okay.
1: And plus, a mayoral candidate already made a joke about that, too.
0: Fair enough. All right, we move on. Okay, maybe we can read some of the texts coming in. People have Hornets draft thoughts. And we tip our cap. We do that all in the last segment of the Kyle Bailey Show on a Tuesday. 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

0: Kyle Bailey Show on Sports Radio 92.7 WFNZ, wrapping things up. I'm Walker Mayo, filling in for Kyle Bailey, who is out in L.A. for the Flag Football Championships this week. He'll be out there with Wes Bryant, my co-host on the other show, Wes and Walker, every weekday from 12 to 3 p.m. Doesn't go on the board. Don't even get the red pen. It doesn't count this time. I was actually referring to Wes and Walker, and I was supposed to. We're at 2 right now. Bryant set the over-under at 4.5, and it's not a great start. I think I'm going to hope I can hit the under because it was just so apparent today.
1: You didn't have to do a Monday show. So we're basically through this show. Got to get through the next 5 minutes without messing up. And then you'll have three more shows.
0: I can't even promise that. The problem is I have Wes and Walker on my rundown. And so I crossed it out. I really did. I crossed it out and put Kyle Bailey just to not have another Ron Burgundy moment. But it's going to happen to me. That is bound to happen to yours truly. We appreciate everybody tuning in to the Kyle Bailey Show from 3 to 6. And this will be the schedule the rest of the week, right? I'll be here from 3 to 6 up until Friday. And actually all the way through Friday. Monday is when we'll get back to something close to our regularly scheduled programming with everybody back in the chairs, their rightful chairs that they're supposed to be. And then Smoke actually will be gone next week. He'll be going to the beach. And then, just summertime, baby. This is what happens with vacations on the docket for a lot of people. Let's read some of these photo finish text messages on the WFNZ text line. 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Nomo Play, he says Carr would definitely be my pick at 14 if he's there. I'm really starting to like me some Cameron Carr too, Smoke. It sounds like you are as well. Playing a role that I think would be pretty malleable within this offense. Plug him and play him. Hit some threes. Looks like a tenacious defender. I'm really with Carr here.
1: Yeah, not only is he a good player, it also would let us get jokes off that technically we had 2 Baylor draft picks on the team this year.
0: I don't get it.
1: James Nagy.
0: Oh, yeah.
1: So James Nagy, someone needs to ask him in a smart-ass way. So did you get any info from James Nagy about what to expect?
0: Smoke, what happened? Can you help me out with that? Like, I genuinely don't understand how I watched that guy play defense the way that he did overseas, get drafted in the second round. People, liked him as that draft
1: stayed
0: pick.
1: In Barcelona as maybe a draft and stash type of guy.
0: That's right.
1: Was in the cat trade, by the way, to get to New York.
0: He was nothing. It's not like he averaged 6 points a game, averaged 6 rebounds a game, and played 16 minutes. It's nothing. He wasn't getting any run. I am genuinely shocked that he was an absolute nothing burger in Baylor. I thought he would give us something.
1: At least Bidiakko was something.
0: It kind of makes you wonder, should they be going after all these professional guys that might not be able to cut it out? Who knows?
1: Especially in the middle of a season?
0: Yeah, very surprised. Scotty P from Charlotte. If the Hornets can do a slight trade up to assure Merez, I would love it. Yeah, I still love Merez Johnson.
1: And the thing is, the teams that are ahead of you drafting are the Thunder and the Heat.
0: A lot of people souring on Yaxel Lindeborg. A lot of people souring on Yaxel Lindeborg right now. A couple people still holding out hope for Caleb Wilson. Hey, maybe you trade up to 7, and then you use the 7th overall pick to package that with something else, and then you go up to 4, and that's how you're able to secure Caleb Wilson. It'd be more possible. As much as I have poo-pooed the very notion of that happening simply because of the chance, I just don't even think there's really a chance. It'd be a little more possible. And I know you like you some Caleb Wilson over there. You're a traitor as a Duke fan because you love Caleb Wilson so much.
1: Yeah, but just you deciding to put the idea of a double trade-up scenario has me playing the music in the background for you.
0: Double rainbow, double trade. That's right. Hey, it's not me. It's the people out there on the text line. It's time now to tip our caps, courtesy of our friends at Neogenyx, where they help heal joint pain naturally with no surgery, no medication, no downtime. 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All right, my tip of the cap, it's actually going to go to Kylian Mbappe, who moved ahead of Lionel Messi in the all-time World Cup scoring charts and became France's record goal scorer with 2 goals. Yeah, in the 3-1 Group 1 win against Senegal in East Rutherford, New Jersey. Pretty crazy, man. That's an awesome stat, a pretty significant sports stat to be up top on. So shout out to Kylian Mbappe, or rather than a shout out, how about I tip my cap? What you got? got, Smoke?
1: Well, I'm tipping my cap. It's not over, but it's over because right now it looks like West Virginia is going to survive and advance to play North Carolina tomorrow. They have a commanding 12-0 lead in the bottom of the ninth. But I want to tip my cap to Troy. What an incredible run. Walker, they were the last team in the tournament to get to NCAA regionals. They not only get past the regional, they make it past the super regional as the last team in, getting past Little Rock, and actually did win a game to eliminate an SEC team in the College World Series in Omaha. So major tip of the cap to Troy. What an incredible run for them.
0: Stage is set. West Virginia, North Carolina. Oh my God. Was it the old Meineke Car Care Bowl? Is it the yes. All right. Hakeem Nicks.
1: Throw out the first pitch. Steve Slayton, Pat White, where are you at, baby? Let's go.
0: We are set for a North Carolina Diamond Heels matchup against the Mountaineers. Should be a lot of fun. We will break down the College World Series and all sorts of stuff, the World Cup, as we move along in the week right here on the Kyle Bailey Show. We'll be back with you tomorrow from 3 to 6 p.m. right here, Sports Radio 92.7 WFNZ.
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3: Four out of five coaches and general managers prefer to start their day with a little Mac and Bone.
4: I think it's a great deal. It's also a deal that's a celebration of the journey of Coker himself, also the staff and Dan Morgan to identify a guy who was undrafted.
5: Yeah.
4: And 2 years later, he's got the deal. And think about Jalen Coker's life, Matt. 2 years ago, he's battling for a roster spot. He's an unknown guy at a college. Holy cross, right?
5: Yeah.
4: And 2 years later, he's now got $31 million. Think about how fast life moved for him to thinking about, well, football doesn't work out. I'll do A, B, or C. And 2 years later, he's got $31 million.
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0: We're going to go around the room. Smoke is going to help us out as well. We got four people. We're going to give our best football grunts. Wes, lead us off.
6: Recall, man.
7: It's tough to beat. 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
0: 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You just let it out of you onto the microphone. 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

0: the goaltending. Do I have to go through it, Greeny? I told you about Brandon Bussy and his ability to make second and third saves. That was on full display for the world to see. And then you need leadership and unsung heroes to step in. You sprinkle in Jordan Staal, a goal in the first five games of this series, the oldest player to ever win a Conn Smythe. He was unbelievable. But yes, that man, Brandon Bussy, the Long Island native, was as cool as a cucumber. Comes in after in game three with the whole world on his shoulders. You wouldn't know it. This guy stood on his head last night again. But to what I had said, the unsung heroes, Jordan Staal, Brandon Bussy, you need a little bit of that to make a Stanley Cup run special. And this is a special run for the Carolina Hurricanes.
1: There you go. That's PK Subban yesterday. That man is shameless. I told you, Greeny, about Brandon Bussy. Really? Because I couldn't hear it. All I heard was you picking against the Canes like every round of the playoffs for what feels like the last 5 years.
2: I couldn't hear you over how loud your outfits were.
1: I mean, seriously. I told you about Brandon. What'd you tell us about Brandon Bussy? You were still picking Vegas to win the series on Sunday night. What the hell you tell us about Brandon Bussy, bro? Seriously, get the heck out of here. This dude should be mea culpa. This dude should be issuing a mea. I tried to turn a mea culpa into a verb. I'll just use it the way it's supposed to be.
2: I didn't know who she was.
1: This dude should be issuing a mea culpa to the entire Carolina Hurricanes organization. Instead, he's trying to find ways to say, I told you so. You did not tell us really anything good about Carolina. And what did you say Bissonnette said? Because Bissonnette is on the complete other side of the spectrum.
2: He said it's the most, on Spittin' Chiclets, the most disrespected wagon in NHL history.
1: There you go, baby. They go 16-3 in the damn playoffs. Best since 1987.
2: Yes.
1: We're talking almost 40 years. Second best since 1987. It's a hell of a run, and it does kind of feel like, again, because they don't have the stars, they don't have the superstars. They're just a hell of a damn team. And it's
2: they don't have a superstar per se, but I would argue that they have a superstar leader in Rod Brindamore.
1: Yeah, I mean, maybe Rod's their star. But, like, you know how people are, Bone. They tell you they want teams. They tell you they're all about team. But then when a team truly is a team without superstars, it's not sexy.

0: however you choose to look at it, who are the most, so it's subjective, right? In a lot of ways, how many people go ahead of Rod Brind'Amour? I guess we need, it's like, how high does, somebody said 6 to 10 and you seem to scoff at that. Like, how high does Rod Brind'Amour go captaining a Stanley Cup champion and then coaching a team to a Stanley Cup championship?
1: Yeah. For the if he had won one or, you know, maybe as a player or a coach, I mean, that's one thing. The player thing probably wouldn't be as huge if he didn't go on to be the leader of the squad afterwards. But I think Brind'Amour, Mac, deserves to be mentioned near the top of the list, but I don't know if he deserves to be over Kay and Dean, right?
0: What about Roy?
1: And Roy. I think those three, based off of what basketball means here, all they accomplished, what they did for the sport, Dean, for on and off the court, Mac, Kay's accomplishments, both in basket and for Duke, and then of course with the United States also. I think those three go above Rod as sports figures, certainly.
0: Yeah, I mean, that's the first three. I mentioned that yesterday when you brought it up. Like, I would probably start there, with, like you're saying, with those three. And then it becomes, can Rod be in contention for number four? I know ordering those three coaches could create a complete Donnybrook among the audience. I think Kay was the best coach of the group, but you go with Dean Smith, because if the phrase is important sports figures, you go Dean with the civil rights implications, bringing in Charlie Scott and just all he stood for. There's all kind of, and then Roy, I would say Roy, you know, more titles than Dean at Carolina, but then there's no Roy without Dean. So, like, yeah, it's you know what I mean? Maybe it's Kay, Dean, and Roy. But then you get to Brind'Amour. I think at four, you got to start thinking about him, because, again, we're talking about somebody that is on an elite club in his sport, in terms of only a couple of people now captaining a franchise and then to a cup and then winning it as a coach. You also have the stat bone where Brind'Amour has over 100 playoff wins, and the Canes only have 2 playoff wins without him. All time, like without him there as a player or a coach. Any success that they have had has been with him in some very important capacity. He's got to be in contention for number four.
1: I think so. And then there's, Mac, there's some that are highly debatable on where they rank. For example, Michael Jordan, Tar Heel legend, right? But how much, because he had the ownership run here that was terrible with the Bobcats and the Hornets, for the most part, not the business side, but the basketball side. So how does that factor into MJ here, where most of his work, yes, he's got the championship as a Tar Heel, but most of his work besides that here in this state wasn't great as owner of the basketball team here.
0: Yeah. So
1: how does that factor in?
0: So we're not counting the Bulls stuff, right?
1: Yeah.
0: And we're not counting Steph Curry playing for Golden State.
1: I wouldn't. If most of their work wasn't done within the state, then I probably wouldn't count.
0: I think it has to be for teams in the state, or I would allow NASCAR drivers. A lot of people are bringing up NASCAR drivers, yeah. Bone. And I don't know if I disagree with this texter that says Richard Petty and Dale Earnhardt have to go over Brind'Amour. Yes. I don't know if I disagree with that. We're talking about two North Carolina. I think you got to have North Carolina natives, maybe. Again, everybody might have their own rules for this. We're talking about two North Carolina natives, Level Cross and Kannapolis, and we're talking about 200 freaking wins. We're talking about 7 championships each. We're talking about the King. They're both large, and the Intimidator, both larger-than-life figures. So I might go with both those guys, Bone, over Brind'Amour, but I'm not sure anybody else.
1: And for the love of God, I know we just did a wooing thing last segment. We got to get Ric Flair out of this.
0: Are people trying to put Ric Flair in there?
1: We got to get him out of here. And by the way, yes, he spent a lot of time here, especially with Crockett back in the 80s. And then into WCW, he lived here. But he was born in Memphis, Tennessee. He went to high school in Wisconsin. He spent a lot of time in Minnesota. He's not directly tied to Charlotte his whole life. And then, of course, you know, he's really not even allowed back in the state for the most part around here anymore.
0: And he, how many other?
1: So he's tied to Charlotte because of the Crockett years and where he lived. But

0: It's not like he spent his whole life in Charlotte.
1: He's rooted for the Falcons. He is rooted for the, he rooted for the Niners against us in a playoff game in 2013. Like, he literally like did video content for the Niners before that game.
0: Yes.
1: Like, I just feel like this dude sold us out, man.
2: Mac, this won't surprise you. We touched on him yesterday. What about Jimmy V?
1: Yeah, Jimmy V's got to get mentioned in here somewhere.
0: That's pretty good too.
1: I mean,
2: we did it. Like,
1: you look at his impact on the cancer fight.
2: Yeah,
1: you know what I mean. Like, it supersedes basketball. Won this amazing, you know, Cinderella title, but the impact, I think, Bone, elsewhere, I think would have, you know what I mean, when it comes to cancer research, even long after he's gone.
0: Because
1: we're saying most important, you know?
0: People are now saying MJ, the NASCAR owner, gets himself back in the mix around here.
1: NASCAR owner. Touche, sir. Touche.
0: I know how you feel about this guy, Mac, but when you think about impact in the state, what do you think about Julius Peppers?
1: Yeah, somebody
0: played football at Carolina, played in the Final Four at Carolina, and then he had a Hall of Fame career, which was more than half of it was in Carolina. So you talk about doing work in the state, he certainly did a lot here.
1: Would
0: as well.
1: He trump Cam or Luke because he played high school, college, and pro ball here?
0: I think he may.
1: Because my thing with Cam is, I'm using the word, who are the most important sports figures in North Carolina history? I've always said, Bone, I thought Luke and Peppers were the best players in Panther history. But I've always said I thought Cam was the most important.
0: That makes sense to
1: me. Because he played the money position. He took us to levels of notoriety and relevancy, to use Ron Rivera's word, right? We want to be relevant, that we never saw before. I mean, between the outfits, between some of the other controversies that people talked about, between the dabbing, the celebrating and stuff like that, the style of play, having never seen anyone like that. So I may say still I would put Cam in importance over Peppers. Peppers got those three levels of play in North Carolina. He played freaking hoops, went to a Final Four.
0: What do you think about this category, Mac? I'm calling, hey, thanks for giving us pro sports. We'll be in touch on where you rank on this list at some point. That's George Shinn and Jerry Richardson.
1: They got to be mentioned, right?
0: They definitely do.
1: Because without Shinn, a lot of people believe without the NBA team, the NFL doesn't look our way. You know what I mean? And then as far as Richardson goes, the NFL is the holy grail of sports franchises. You get one of them, man, you are in the elite club. I just don't know how high I put them. Then you've got Jerry Richardson and all the other stuff, you know, off the field and all that. But yeah, they definitely deserve a mention. I don't know.
0: As always on our show.
1: Rod might be six. I might go Rod at six behind the three, behind K, Dean, Roy, Petty and Earnhardt. I might go Rod number six.
0: Yeah.
1: And then start to get into the Cam neighborhood.
0: And Rod, though, still going. So, I mean, he wins another one here. Who knows how high he can get. Mac, of course, on our radio show, it also turns into the anti-list. So, Matt Rule got mentioned multiple times on here. The anti-list.
1: Oh, that's the inverse. Who are the worst sports figures in the history of the Carolinas? Hey, I feel like that would generate more emails, I feel like.
0: Hey, Mac, I'm just curious.
2: Will Wade.
0: I love your show, Mac. I'm just curious. When does the 7 years expire? I'm just curious. We're getting close, right? Is it 7 years yet? I don't know.
1: He said 7 year plan. He didn't necessarily say he'd be coaching for 7 years.
0: Excellent idea. Excellent.
1: He's got us on a technicality. Spoonie wants Steph Curry in, but I think by our bylaws, like, you can only use when he's at Davidson, which still is worth a mention. Because of what he did at Davidson, the run they went on, how that captivated the country. But our bylaws say you can't use, if it's important, most important sports figures in North Carolina, it's got to be the impact they had in North Carolina. Right?
0: Yes.
1: So that would be, those bylaws throw them out.
0: I guess we could include the whole Curry family.
1: There you go. Do the Hornets have anybody? This dude says no Hornets even get mentioned.
0: Muggsy got mentioned a few times.
1: You go to Muggsy or Dell, but I don't.
0: The problem
1: there wasn't enough.
0: LJ and Zoe didn't have long enough runs here.
1: Yeah, and then you want to go Zoe because of the mammoth shot against the Celtics. But yeah, then we go to what you said. Was he here long enough? Kemba's a guy.
0: Zoe's not exactly claiming Charlotte as his team either. He's a Heat guy through and through.
1: Exactly. Kemba might be the guy I'd be most apt to say. But then it's like, what did we really win with Kemba? You know what I mean? As good as Kemba was, What did we really win? Everybody else on this list that we put on there, Bone, uber winners. Matter of fact, Cam's the only, like, if I put Cam at seven behind Brendan Moore, Patty Earnhardt, and then the three, you know, Duke and Carolina basketball coaches, Cam's the first one with no title.
0: Yeah.
1: You know? So, like, Kemba Walker, we didn't even win a playoff series with him. So I don't know. Where do we go at number eight? After, if this is the first seven, where do we go after that? Peppers? Is it Peppers?
0: Zach from Philly mentioned Sam Mills on the list.
1: Sam Mills is a great point, too, man. I mean, the whole mantra of this organization came from him and his cancer battle, not to mention the few years he played on the field. So that's a hell of a point, too. Maybe he's got to go ahead of Cam. I don't know. Does he go ahead of Cam? If we're talking like overall impact that supersedes just the, you know, just the sport.
0: Yeah.
1: I don't know, man.
0: There's also, you know, I know that he probably, where would a guy like Jordan Staal also rank on this list eventually also?
1: Yeah. He would be
0: 17 years, wins a cup. I'm not saying he's above Peppers or Cam, but I do think he at least deserves to be mentioned during this segment.
1: He would probably be the second Hurricane representative, right?
0: Yes.
1: I would think, you know, captain, giving us 14 years and counting. So anyway, all right, getting good response on this. DVR Dave's upset, though, Bone. DVR Dave says, without Jerry Richardson, there are no Carolina Panthers, boys. And then he told us, God, I hate the offseason.
0: Yeah.
1: Dave, who pooped in your cornflakes?
0: Give us your exhilarating topics, Dave.
1: Dave, you just mad? You just mad we ain't doing your list, Dave? Don't worry. Oh, my God. That is a haunting laugh that DVR Dave has, man. Dave, don't worry. Tomorrow, we will do the best Grim Reaper costumes in Charlotte.
0: Yes.
1: All right, and you've got a chance to rank high up on that one, my man. All right?
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2: Flound, I did want to get back into the Brendan Sorsby situation and not really talk about him directly and the resolution with that situation. The buzzword, I think, of the offseason, ever since we had ACC media days or ACC meetings, SEC meetings, was Super League. And because there's the fight for CFP expansion, it feels like it's all but a formality. At some point, we'll have at least a 24-team college football playoff.
12: Yay.
2: Which no one is asking for. Maybe college football fans can voice their opinion, and maybe one day we don't have to worry about 24 teams having the right or the chance to play for a national championship. But Super League's been floated out there a lot. Pete Bavakwa went as far to tell you when he was, you know, on Capitol Hill, hey, I don't want this, but this is how much money we can make. And oh, by the way, here's the hypothetical schedule Notre Dame could and would play.
12: Oh, I didn't think about it too much, though.
2: If we were in said Super League.
12: Interesting that now you suddenly are interested in joining a league. That's new. Because you haven't wanted to join a league for all these years. You've said, hey, we're making all this money by ourselves. But a Super League gets floated out and you say, wait now. Now we want to join this league, potentially.
2: I say all of that to say and to tie the Sorsby situation into this.
12: Interesting.
2: Because we all agreed that the adults in the room, the powers that be, did not adequately step in and make the ultimate right decision. We don't know who did. I think there was a lot of internal pressure from maybe Big 12 officials that forced Sorsby's hand. But is what happened with Brendan Sorsby and the latest example of just the lack of power and authority the NCAA has in college football, the latest and best example that a Super League might be what we need to save college football as we know it?
12: I don't know if that's necessarily. We need to come to terms with the fact that college football as we know it is dead. It is not coming back. Because with the Super League, I mean, again, you're separating not only from group of six teams, which was something that we toyed around with at one point. No, you're completely separating from Power Four teams as well. There will be Power Four teams that will not be in the Super League. There'll be a decent amount of them that will not be in the Super League. Now, for us, from our perspective and from what we do, the team we root for and cover, I think we will probably be one of the teams that would be selected based off of our brand. So it won't affect Carolina nearly as much as some of the other teams in the state.
2: To me, that's what's fascinating when you think about this out loud.
12: Yep.
2: Is because if you look at it from a football perspective, I don't know how many teams move on. To if you want to look at it like, you know, when you look at European soccer, you got the Premier League, that's the top division in England, then you've got the Championship. I'd like to think that a lot of the schools here locally, UNC, Duke, State, South Carolina, Clemson, I'd like to think all those schools would be in this quote unquote Super League. I can't guarantee it.
12: Clemson and Carolina would definitely be in. South Carolina, don't question. They're in the SEC, so they're going to be in. The other schools, I just, I don't, I don't know. And this is not me from a hater perspective. There are going to be people that are going to say that. Maybe they do value the fact that Duke just won the ACC. They won the ACC with five losses. How big is their brand? Do they look at the basketball brand and think, because this is the other thing, is the Super League just in football or is the Super League in college basketball too?
2: Kind of like how we have, you know, we're supposed to have separation from church and state. I think football and basketball need to be two separate entities that are ran and governed by two different bodies.
12: 100%. 100%.
2: Because like in my, like in Fitty's utopia.
12: Oh, God. Don't take us here.
2: In my world, football decisions impact football. That's not what we have right now. Football decisions impact men's and women's basketball, baseball, softball, lacrosse, field hockey, swimming, fencing. It impacts everything else. And it's why you've got non-revenue sports flying from LA or from LA to Piscataway, New Jersey to play conference games.
12: Okay, well, that's not it, but sure.
2: What's it called?
12: Piscataway.
2: Piscataway is what I said.
12: That was not that. Come on. That was not what he said.
9: It was not.
12: No. Dude.
2: Okay.
12: Come on.
2: Regardless,
12: dude,
2: we don't need that. No one.
12: You're 100% right.
2: No one asked for that to happen. And so, like, I look at this and say that the Super League is just a football thing. And I, like, me and Colin had a fascinating conversation about this off the air, as we tend to do. To me, I think that magic number's 32. There's 32 teams in the Super League.
12: Okay, so here's the thing about that. If there's 32 teams in the Super League, does that mean that
2: you can make the argument it's just the SEC, the Big Ten, and Notre Dame?
12: Yeah, that's probably it. So at that rate, does that mean that the 24-team playoff applies to the Super League? So 24 of those teams, of those 32, get into the college football playoff. That's where, if you're someone that's wanting both, you're an idiot. Like, I think that would make absolutely no sense. Because then you're going to have teams that are below 500 playing for a championship? Yeah, I'm good. So if you're dying for this Super League so bad, we want to separate and we want to have our own playoff system and everything like that. Well, then you better not put 24 teams in there. Who the hell's watching that? Who's going to be? I mean, I'd say who the hell's watching that? My dumb ass would watch that. But like at that point, you're going to be having teams that should be absolutely nowhere near playing in the postseason. That would be playing in the postseason. So I think, look, it'll probably be bigger than that if they go to the Super League. They will probably include some ACC teams in there. They'll probably include some Big 12 teams like Texas Tech. They're going to want Texas Tech in there because Texas Tech spends huge money.
2: So maybe you get to 48.
12: So, okay, that's fine. I still don't want 20. Half of those teams make the playoffs?
2: No, I would think
12: that I'm good. I'm okay.
2: I would think if you've got a 48-team Super League, and I don't know, maybe you have 12 divisions, 12 conferences of four to help, you know, build your schedule. I think if you put 12 teams in the playoff, that's a fourth of those teams that are in the Super League having the right to play for a championship. I think 12 right now is the perfect number because we don't have enough evidence to suggest that we need 16 teams having the right to play for a championship when 134 division teams start the season with the hopes of playing for a national championship. We know the secret about college football is of those 135 FBS Division I teams, maybe 15, maybe 20 have a realistic shot at getting to the CFP. And like, and I'm okay with that. I know that the Big Ten is not. I know that Jim Phillips is not. Because they look at the percentage of teams in Division One, looked at to the number of teams that make the playoff, and they think that number is not high enough. But I'm okay with it being a select number of teams.
12: See, yes.
9: Well,
2: to me, Bicycle Herd just hit the nail on the head with what I was going to bring up. As a part of the Super League, I think it'd be really, really cool if you could implement a type of relegation system into that, to where if you're the bottom three team, bottom two, however many teams, okay, if you're at the bottom of the Super League this year, then you get dropped, and the best three teams from the other conferences or whatever's left are able to move up. I think that'd be really cool, because I think relegation, college sports is like really the only American sports league that could have relegation and make it work. I think it'd be so cool. If I'm against there being a Super League. I get why it's trending that way, but I think a lot of people would be a lot more palatable to them if they did have some sort of relegation system, to where you knew if you were a, ECU fan or something like that, to where you weren't always just stuck in this tier below, to where if ECU had a crazy season, they would go 11-1. Okay, well, hey, they're good enough to be promoted into this Super League for at least a year and see if they can maintain it and hold it before maybe getting bounced right back.
12: Again, we go back to, who is this for? Relegation would be for the fans. They don't give a rat's ass about the fans. They don't care. So it's entertaining to us, but what are they worried about? The money. There's going to be so much difference between the money that teams in the Super League make and that teams in whatever other league you're considering, the teams that don't make it to the Super League that are power conference schools and the mid-major schools or the group of six schools, whatever you're considering that group. There's the money's going to be so different that those teams, even if they do come up and you have that system where, let's say, you drop the bottom three and then the top three from the other league come up, those top three, they're going to be dropped right back down because they're not going to have the money to compete.
9: Yeah.
12: That's what sucks. So it's a good idea. It's in hindsight, it seems like a good idea. It seems like something that you would look at and say, hey, that's entertaining for fans. But they don't care about the fans. That's not what they're worried about.
9: I've been very critical, and I pushed back on how you've seen like the NBA with the in-season tournament. We have it now in NASCAR, like these sports that have adopted some of the European soccer models, and they've kind of incorporated into their regular seasons. I do think that would be like a fascinating aspect of a Super League, is that, okay, you finish bottom three, because maybe you get to the point where you have a point system, and that's how you, and maybe you structure it where even if you lose in overtime, maybe you do get a point for it, and maybe that's how you help kind of.
12: I'm
9: just saying, like,
12: I don't love
9: I'm kind of a lot more open to figure out how you're gonna do the regulation. The Bagel Guy writes, and if you have a Super League, structure it just like the NFL with conference winners, wild card games, and get rid of the committees. I just don't know. Like with the NFL, you have right now, you're at 32 teams. You know, it's a lot easier, I think, to have, because you have two conferences. Could you have two conferences in a 48-team Super League?
2: Well,
12: that's possible.
2: Yeah. I thought you just said the magic number was 32 a little bit earlier ago.
9: I think that, to me, that's the magic number. He advocated for there to be more, so you're including.
12: Well, because you're not.
9: So you're including some ACC,
12: yes.
9: Some Big 12 schools that aren't.
12: Because you got to have Miami in there.
2: Arizona State, baby.
12: You gotta have Texas Tech. They're spending the money at a high enough rate, like those. Because if the numbers stay where they are for some of those schools, the numbers for the schools in the Super League are going to be outlandish. Like I said, they'll be so far ahead of everybody else. But if you have Texas Tech, who's still got Cody Campbell, it's paying a huge amount of NIL. Miami, we know they're going to bring in a ton of NIL money. Those are teams that I think you want in the Super League. So I think at that point, you'd like to see it get to 48. Like you said, maybe you divide it into two different conferences. It's 24 and 24. And that's how you work with it. But
9: and maybe what you do is it's a straight 12-game regular season schedule. You play a certain 12 one year, you flip it the next, so you're because, like, I think the biggest thing you worry about in a Super League is, and college football is no longer the regional sport that it was in the 80s and the 90s, early 2000s. Like, it has grown into a, it's a national sport now. But you don't want to leave, as you know, your regional rivalries behind even more so. And we're at a point in time now where these schools don't play each other nowhere near as much as they should. But I'm telling you, I'm fascinated by this. I think I'm as open-minded to it as I've ever been. And we know the date threshold, 2030.
12: Oh, I was going to say none. That's my date threshold.
9: Jeez. But like, now, like what? If you're a college football fan and you're listening to this and you're wondering, well, when the hell could this happen? 2030 is the date.
12: Yeah,
9: that's the next. That's the next round of major conference realignment. Because unless something drastically changes under the leadership and the guidance of Jim Phillips, that'll be when the ACC dies. Is 2030.
12: Mm-hmm.
9: And for me, had Pete Bavakwa never said what he said, I never would have thought that maybe it was already on the table. I believe they're already having these conversations.
12: Oh, 100%.
9: And I believe they're already putting into motion what a TV contract would look like, what a playoff structure would look like, so on and so forth.
12: He's doing it. He's doing it himself. He's showing you that. And by the way, this, please, God, slow down time and let this take forever to actually happen. If 2030 is going to come, let it be the longest 4 years of my entire life so that I can enjoy college. Because once you go to the Super League, it's not college. It's not what we grew up with.
9: Nope.
12: Man.
9: At that point, it effectively becomes semi-pro football.
12: Yep.
9: But it's still better than the other semi-pro leagues we've had to watch over the years.
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25: Let's talk about some of the Hornets rumors. Let's talk about some of the articles that have just dropped on The Ringer, by the way. Before we talk about Yaxel not finishing some of these workouts, would you be interested in five Hornets being a part of the Ringer's top 100 player ratings in a way where it was only 4, 3, and even 1 with some of the other additions of the Ringer's top 100 over the last year and a half? We're growing, Smokey. Hornets are getting they're getting better, and people are recognizing. Okay, LaMelo Ball is the top-ranked Hornet on this list at 33. Con Knipple, 47. I wonder just how much the end of the season hurt him, because 47 seems low, man.
26: Yes, it hurt him.
25: Okay.
26: It really hurt him a lot when Bill Simmons' website has him below LaMelo Ball.
25: Crazy that it's 47, but LaMelo at 33, I even think that might be a little low. This guy got all NBA votes this past year, but fair enough. LaMelo Ball, 33. Con Knipple, 47. Brandon Miller right behind Con at 50. Kobe White, 92. And there's my man. Let the moose loose, baby. Moussa Diabate, 96. He was sneaking in there. He finally got in to the top 100 player rankings, to which I think is dead on. He absolutely is a top 100 asset. What's hilarious is that he's one spot ahead of old Draymond Green. Moussa, the guy that accused the Hornets of tanking, he's actually just one spot behind Moussa Diabate at 97.
26: One of the most blatant examples of tanking ever.
25: That's crazy. And then, of course, they go on this run to be an above 500 team. They were doing quite a terrible job at tanking. But very cool. Does this seem right to you? Or what are some of the issues that you might have with some of the player rankings here, according to the Ringer's top 100?
26: I don't really have a problem with it. I think that's kind of fair for everyone involved. Maybe Kobe should be a little bit higher. But outside of that, I don't really have much of a problem with it. Honestly.
25: Yeah, same.
26: I think LaMelo's kind of in that same spot Kimball was in 2015, 2016. Where he finally figured out his jump shot, but they still gave the all-star nod to Goran Dragic because Dragic was on a better team and Dragic had been in the zeitgeist for a lot of people longer nationally, so he got the nod over Kimba, even though I think it was the wrong decision. I understood it, though.
25: So, Kobe White, couple things to note here. Kobe White, 92nd on this list. There's been a lot of talk about what he should get paid. I have been one to say I'm okay paying him $25 million. That's a little bit more towards the high end, but I'm okay with that. I think you're probably looking at Kobe and the Hornets coming to an agreement where it's going to be around maybe anywhere from 20 to 25, more specifically. Maybe we just want to split the difference here and say maybe about $23 million annually. Totally fine with that deal. Makes all the sense in the world to me. When people are worried about paying a bench player that much, can't think that way. Pay talent. Don't play or don't pay where they're going to play, right? Pay talent. Coby White is a starter caliber player in the league by leaps and bounds, man. Did you watch end of quarter Coby last year? That was a weapon they utilized and it worked. One of the stronger dudes that provides a skill set that this team doesn't otherwise have and just providing some rim pressure for you. Nah, man, Coby White deserves some money. And the other thing I'll say is, you know, one of the reasons I told you it was okay to pay him $25 million annually, if you did that, now, Smoke, you have about 75 players in the league making $25 million a year or more. 75. Coby White, if you care about the Ringer's top 100, they have him at 92. You start to take into consideration the guys that are going to get paid this offseason. Now you're thinking, what, 85 players are going to be paid $25 million or more, maybe somewhere around the 80 mark. And I think Coby could be ranked higher. That's fair value to me. It's why I think when everybody read Bobby Marks' article, who is the best at this, and we will not slander Bobby Marks, but we can disagree with him. Bobby Marks on ESPN, when projecting some of these unrestricted free agent deals that were going to be handed out, when he said he would give Coby White $18 million, I think, bam, immediately, that's where people set the mark. And if you get too much higher than that, people were losing their minds. If Bobby says 22, I don't think people are caring about it all too much. I think he kind of set the mark in what people perceive as the right annual value, and that's the measuring stick. It's like what we do with mock drafts. It's like when somebody says somebody should go 8, and then they're selected 18th. Oh my God, we got a steal. He's supposed to go 8th according to blankety blank. Or if you take someone 8, and they were supposed to be taken 18th, like, what are we doing? It's a monster reach. It's not an apples to apples comparison. I just think people went a little overboard with that $18 million a year mark that Bobby put on it.
26: As a concrete
25: that's
26: type
25: right.
26: of, yeah.
25: That's right. And I think that's when they started to hear 25. Oh my God, that's wild. There's no way you should pay him that much. When in reality, if you just have that article with a $4 million difference and closer my direction, I don't think people are losing their mind that much.
26: No, look, do I want it to be 25? No. But I also wouldn't hate if it's 25.
25: You can still have enough money to pay everybody you want to pay.
26: Plus, I don't know what Miles Bridges' future is going to be. That's, what, 25 right there?
25: Right.
26: So, like, because I think he's going to get traded at some point just because they want to at least get some return from him and his contract, and they just don't want – because unlike the NFL, there's no comp pick formula for losing a player in the NBA. So I think they're going to at least want to get him – for something in this situation. So I think that's part of it. But because I just don't think they're going to re-sign him because there's just not enough money to go around moving forward for Miles Bridges as opposed to everyone else that they're trying to pay and want to keep here for the long run. So I do think, you know, losing Miles Bridges in a trade, that's basically $25 million right there, even though you're going to have to bring back some money in return. You know, Coby White getting paid $25 million isn't much of a stretch when he plays – almost arguably just as big of a role, if not a slightly bigger role, than Miles did. And let's face it, Coby White still wasn't healthy throughout the latter half of the year that he was in Charlotte.
25: Still on a minutes restriction every once in a while. Mm-hmm. You were still playing with his time because of some of the back-to-back scenarios that you had in front of you. And eventually he got to where he would play in those games.
26: Right.
25: But even still, we weren't getting past a, what, 20, 25-minute mark?
26: And look what he was doing.
25: Right.
26: That's the crazy part.
25: That's so what
26: it
25: is. Good.
26: And they were able to manage it. They were able to get through the year without any injury. And now you just hope that he gets back into training camp at 100% and it's full go for him.
25: Well, the other thing is, I think about how bad the basketball was when LaMelo wasn't out there on the floor and you had to go to somebody else to run the offense.
26: Oh, when it was Colin Sexton or God help us, Trey Mann, it was a crater.
25: Well, and as much as I love him, Sion wasn't ready for that.
26: No, he wasn't. He's not a guy that you want to play point guard full time, you know, get full point guard minutes to full time. And you could tell he was, like, we talk about Khan getting spent by the end of the year. Sion was just as spent by the time he got to the end of the year, because he's in the same situation that Khan was in. He played throughout the whole entire NCAA tournament until the Final Four game. That damn inbounds pass. But, hey, he made up for it with the inbounds pass to Kobe. Not fully, but he partially made up for it. But you look at it, he played throughout summer league. He played throughout the preseason. Oh, and by the way, unlike Khan, he actually played in every single game.
25: Well, I think he's the only Hornet to have appeared in every single game last year.
26: He's like 19 or 20 to play in every single game. So as a rookie, of course he looked a little bit more sluggish in the back, let's say, 15 games of the year because he's tired.
25: Well, and the thing about Kobe, not to make this a Kobe White free agent segment, but he can play with LaMelo really well also and compliment him on top of just running the offense. It's perfect. Pay Kobe White. I think he's a top 100 player. Ringer 100 think that he's a top 92. I think he's probably a top 80. And I think he played a lot like that in the latter half of the season. You talked about a couple of scenarios where the Hornets might go in the draft. Does it mean that they'll trade Miles Bridges? Kobe White, you got to figure out what you're going to do with him too. And if we figure out it, I'll say this, the Hornets making some of these decisions on paying Kobe, on if you're going to trade Miles, I think a lot of it does depend on what might happen in the draft. So the timing of these moves, man, you're not going to make any of these decisions until after the draft. And I think there's some contract stuff with Kobe that you wouldn't be able to make a move with him until July 6th anyway. So if you're to trade for Sabonis, for instance, right? Like, let's just go ahead and say that thing ends up happening. Smoke, I don't think that you make that trade until you figure out what you're going to do with the 14th overall pick. Because let's say on draft night, somehow, some way, Adai Mara falls to you. And you can just, oh, speaking of free money that I was just talking about a couple segments ago, yes, please. I'll pick up this $20 bill. Thank you very much. We have Mara, 14th overall. Are you looking to go trade real assets for Sabonis? Would you have Mara, Musa, who plays some center, and you have Kalkbrenner, who was a hit last year? Are we trading for somebody else? You could argue it's still an upgrade offensively, but now we're even getting a little taste of the Sabonis skill set with Mara's passing, because that's what I value from Sabonis as much as anything, just being this hub in the high post. So you draft Mara, Sabonis is off the table at that point, right?
26: I think so, yeah. And I, you know, I can't believe no one's mentioned this yet with the Sabonis situation. We got to remember, it kind of felt like they were doing this right when Jeff got into power, or right before he got into power and it was still Mitch. There were rumors going around about a sign and trade to have PJ Washington go to Dallas and Grant Williams come here straight up. Like, that was a sign and trade deal that we were hearing back in 2023. And it was one of those things where it didn't happen. PJ signed here, Grant signed in Dallas, and we didn't think anything of it until a couple of months later when they did a trade between the two sides.
25: Right.
26: And
25: that's right.
26: So it's one of those things where just because it doesn't happen this offseason doesn't mean it's completely off the table now, because 8 months after those whole trade talks fell flat, it happened.
25: The only way I think a deal gets done with the Kings specifically before the Hornets are on the clock at 14
26: is if they give pick 7.
25: As if this other scenario is on the table. Yeah, Smoke. Kristen Peek, formerly of Yahoo, now has her own thing. I really need to give her credit. I'll do that in just a second. But Kristen Peek, the person with the famous Tijan Salon report, nobody was talking about Salon 2 years ago. Until at 4 p.m. on draft day in 2024, she said, hey, just just to let you guys know, Hornets could be interested in Tijan Salon. Okay. And then turns out that's exactly who the Hornets end up taking. Kristen Peek of Telesmoke.
26: Hoops HQ.
25: Thank you. Of Hoops HQ reports that there's actually maybe, you know, a possibility that the Hornets could move up to number 7 with Sacramento in exchange for the 14th and the 18th overall selections. Okay. We're going to give Kristen Peek the benefit of the doubt here, because she's earned it in some cases. So if that's true and they're looking to move up to 7, a couple things come to mind for me. One, it's always great to trade with Sacramento. What are y'all doing? Y'all are kangzing again, because you should be able to get more than just 14 and 18 with the number 7th overall pick. Nobody else is having that far of a drop, being that far up in the draft. Like, I have been one that wants two dart throws at this. I really do. But the 7th overall pick, you're looking at some real star power up there. So, okay, nobody else, nobody is going to give you that kind of value. But it does bring up an interesting question. Are they looking at a guard, Smoke?
26: I think they're looking at a guard at 14, potentially. I think it's been more of a talking point that we really haven't addressed because we've been so center and power forward heavy laden that we haven't, you know, even addressed the idea of, hey, maybe could be for guard. And what do we talk about when it comes to the NBA and the NBA draft? You don't draft for need nearly as much as you do in basically every other draft.
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28: Sometimes you don't have to ask for something, but you want it. And when you get it, you say to yourself, oh, goody. That's how I feel as a tennis fan, knowing that Serena Williams and her sister Venus are going to compete in the Ladies Doubles Championships in Wimbledon less than 3 weeks from now. I don't care how long they're going to be out there. I don't care if they win a championship or don't win a championship. Just seeing something I thought I would never see again among my two favorite athletes in the history of loving athletes as I've been on planet Earth. Having a chance to do it for maybe one last time, it could be something else as well. But that's going to be pretty darn cool when you go to Wimbledon or you're watching Wimbledon and you get a chance to see two people we thought we would never see on a tennis court either separately or together. And we're going to see that with Serena and Venus playing together doubles at Wimbledon. Everybody benefits from that. For the ESPN Radio Sports Beat, I'm Freddie Coleman of ESPN Radio's Freddie and Harry.

0: Mbappe moved ahead of Lionel Messi in the all-time World Cup scoring charts and became France's record goal scorer with two goals in the 3-1 win in the tournament against Senegal. Chiefs receiver Rashee Rice released from a Dallas County jail today after serving his 30-day sentence for violating terms of his probation, which stemmed from his role in a 2024 car crash that left multiple people injured on a Texas highway. When it comes to contract negotiations between the Buccaneers and quarterback Baker Mayfield, not much has changed over the last 2 weeks, according to Mayfield himself. The 31-year-old is entering the final year of a three-year deal. He's currently the 16th highest-paid QB in the league, wants his next contract to reflect the production he's shown the last 3 years. ESPN NFL reporter Jeremy Fowler.
1: Expect things to intensify closer to late July around training camp. That can be an artificial deadline of sorts. Talking to people around the league, it's really interesting where they see his money going to fall in all this, because there are 11 different quarterbacks making $50 million or more. Wow. Baker Mayfield can say, hey, I've outplayed some of those quarterbacks. Yeah. So the feeling, the consensus is he'll probably get somewhere in that threshold.
0: Five-time major champion Brooks Koepka played a nine-hole practice round today, plans to play in this week's U.S. Open. He withdrew before the final round of last week's RBC Canadian Open due to weakness and numbness in the pinky and ring fingers on his left hand. Koepka says the fingers are feeling better. Red shortstop Ellie De La Cruz, set to start a rehab assignment Thursday, could return from a right hamstring strain to Cincinnati's lineup next week if all goes well. He's been out since June 1st. Guardians third baseman Jose Ramirez out 5 to 7 weeks after hand surgery.
2: Hey, it's Evan Cohen. Coming up Wednesday, we'll continue to react to Brendan Sorsby's decision to enter the supplemental draft. Plus, I'll tell you which team should consider drafting him. Hey, it's on Sportsmanlike, 6 a.m. Eastern, right here on ESPN Radio, ESPN2, and ESPNU.
3: What's up? It's Walker Mail. Check out the Kyle Bailey Show on Wednesday from 3 to 6. We'll play the name game and throw out some guys that the Hornets might pursue on the trade market. 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
5: Texas Tech transfer quarterback Brendan Sorsby plans to enter the NFL supplemental draft. It's like they were listening to ESPN Radio. They fired up some Amber and Ian. They're like, you know what we should do? They're talking about Sorsby. We should break this news right now to ESPN.
6: There was no way that Brendan Sorsby was going to be playing a down for Texas Tech. You bet on the game you play. It's black and white and highlighted in red. You can't do it.
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5: Brendan Sorsby is most likely headed to the NFL. He's certainly headed for the NFL supplemental draft. We got that breaking news yesterday during our show. He was so kind, him and Texas Tech, they were so kind to announce his plans. While we were live on air talking about Brendan Sorsby, they fired up their radios. They said Amber and Ian are on, and we got to break some news right now because they're talking about us. So Texas Tech said he's not playing here anymore, and Brendan Sorsby told us he's entering the supplemental draft, Ian.
6: And the reaction has been all over the place when it comes to will a team put a bid in for the first round, And for people who don't know, and Tom Telesco, longtime NFL general manager, will join us in the final hour of the program. He'll explain this more in depth because there's some little intricacies when it comes to the supplemental draft. But the big picture is there's three tiers. And if your team really stunk, you're going to be in that first tier. If you had an average team where you've been living in for a long time there, Amber, with your Miami Dolphins, in tier two. And then if you stunk, you're in tier three, and you get more lottery balls. It is a lottery. So then each team puts in a blind bid. You know, are you willing to put in next year's first-round pick or second or third or fourth, whatever it might be? What's your highest bid on a supplemental draft potential player? And I think Sorsby probably I don't think there's going to be a first-round bid. I do believe there'll be several seconds, and that's when it comes to the tiers, because he is immensely talented, but he has the one addiction that I don't think the NFL really knows how to fix or deal with. You know, they've dealt with drinking. They've dealt with, you know, drugs, whether it's, you know, PEDs or, you know, street drugs. Gambling has not been very prevalent when it comes to dealing with a player of this kind of talent. And also, I mean, 90,000 wagers, Amber. 90,000. $90,000 in wages over the last
5: and they think maybe more. That's essentially what has been admitted to. He has a self-admitted problem. And what do you do with that? Because unlike some of these other addictions that you just referenced, we're talking about

0: respective sport, is an individual that could potentially jeopardize the integrity of the game, jeopardize the integrity of my franchise, and jeopardize my relationship with my fan base. And if you're an NFL owner, this is a call that you're going to have to make. This is not necessarily a football decision. This is a business decision. And I think Brandon Sorsby threatens the business of the NFL in a way that very few players have entering the league.
1: I can't disagree with a lot of what he just said. But there, I promise you, there will be multiple teams that are going to put a bid in whenever the supplemental draft finally hits in sometime in mid-July. Mike Tannenbaum, longtime NFL general manager, he was on Get Up this morning. He disagrees with Canty. He thinks there will be teams that will take a shot at Brandon Sorsby.
2: First of all, we have to contextualize the behavior. Like, gambling on your own team is it's insidious, it's unacceptable. But in this day and age, a lot of these teenagers are growing up on their phones. Like, I had a track record of giving people a second chance. I am sure there's going to be some team that said, hey, good person, terrible mistake, we could work with him. It's an unexpected opportunity. Someone's going to say, like, we may have our franchise quarterback. Let's borrow from next year's draft capital, get him in our program right now.
1: I'm telling you, he will be on a team.
3: And because we're talking about a quarterback, for context, who he decided not to come out for the NFL draft for this past draft. He decided instead that he was going to keep playing college football. He transfers to Texas Tech for reportedly $4 or $5 million. And so that's what he was going after. Had he come out, though, in a quarterback week draft, most people think he would have been the third quarterback off the board. You're talking about a first or second round quarterback. If you extract the gambling issues from the equation, I'm talking about how talented this dude is on the field. And so because of that, and because of how we live in this quarterback hungry world and how these teams are completely dependent on who plays that particular position, you're absolutely going to have teams willing to give up a draft pick, even if it's a flyer. Now, do I think teams are going to be willing to give up a first rounder for Sorsby when you do consider the gambling aspect of this? Because, heck, he gets caught one more time. I mean, we may never see him start his NFL career. His NFL career might go like his Texas Tech career has gone because of the gambling, and that's the risk. And so how much draft capital are you willing to risk for a player who could be found in that situation? I don't think a first rounder is going to be the answer to that. I don't even know if a second rounder will be, but third, I could see third.
1: Oh, I'm leaning into it without a doubt. The thing is, though, you have no idea what every other team has gone and done. And think about this also. Everyone's talking about the Jets and Sorsby. The Jets just drafted Cade Klubnik in the fourth round out of Clemson, and I don't think he was used in the right way at Clemson. That's not for me. That's from scouts that I talked to getting ready for the NFL draft. That Garrett Riley, no longer the OC there. He's now the quarterback coach at Missouri, and I like Garrett a lot. Known him a long time, Lincoln's brother. But I just don't think that he was used in a way that Klubnik was projected to be a number one overall, or a first round pick, not number one overall. But the Jets have a guy they like. I mean, the Steelers have two young guys they like.
3: Well, everybody does. I mean, you could make the argument, and I know not everybody has great quarterbacks, but everybody has a plan in place at this point. We are in June.
1: Yeah.
3: We are in the middle of June. So everybody has their quarterback room intact, a plan in place. That definitely harms his value. The supplemental draft is in July.
1: Yeah, well, here's what I was going to get to. I think it's going to be a team that doesn't, quote, need a quarterback or is looking for a quarterback next year. I think there's going to be a team that, see what the Rams did with Ty Simpson. You know, has an older quarterback that, or a quarterback that has been injury prone the last few years, that is going to take a flyer on Brandon Sorsby.
3: I mean, I could see a team like my Miami Dolphins. Why
1: Good.
3: Not?
1: Yeah,
3: you know,
1: have Malik Willis.
3: Do they have Malik Willis? Well, certainly they have him under contract for 2 years.
1: But what do they have
3: in him? It's a short deal, but what do they have in him? And that team's going to be pretty terrible around him. Who the heck knows? You certainly have your plan right now. You don't have to bring in Sorsby to play now, but maybe you take a flyer because maybe you'll need Sorsby in a couple years. It'll be really interesting to see how this is handled around the lead. Todd Monken, the Browns head coach, he has like a million quarterbacks. I don't know what he's going to do with them. He thinks that adding Sorsby to his quarterback room, that might be a slippery slope.
4: I don't think we're in a position to want to go down that road. That's my opinion. That's not Andrew's. And that I like the quarterbacks that we have. I think that's a slippery slope when you go down that, irrespective of talent, right? In terms of the situation he's put himself in. I mean, we all know what that is. I didn't.

0: put himself in that situation. And we've seen in other sports with players that have been banned for life from playing in professional sports. I think that's a slippery slope to go down that road. Again, that's a question for Andrew and for management. But from my end of it, kind of a tough angle to go down that road and think that that's going to be your franchise quarterback if he's ever eligible to even play in the NFL.
1: I don't think he made it very easy on his front office to take a flyer on Sorensen.
2: Well, Andrew Berry, the GM's like, what if I liked him?
1: Right. Well, you don't anymore, buddy. Right. The head coach has spoken.
2: This is going to be very interesting because the opinions, as you've already heard in the first, 10 minutes of this show, are all over the place.
1: Right. Let's get another coach in here because you mentioned the Jets. Aaron Glenn, he is the head coach of the Jets. He was asked point blank, are you interested in Brendan Sorensen?
3: Focus on the guys that we have here now, and that's something that I'm sure me and Mooja talk about. But listen, I got quarterbacks here that we focus on right now.
4: Apart from the evaluation of him as a quarterback, the off-the-field stuff, the gambling issues, would that disqualify him in your eyes?
3: I have no idea what that is, to be honest with you. I heard about it, I see it on TV, but I don't want to respond to that because I have no idea of the inner workings of that. It's not fair to that player for me to do that.
1: That is a very different approach than the one Todd Monken took.
2: That is Aaron Glenn going, hey, if my GM wants him, I guess we're going to take him, right?
1: Yep.
2: So I don't have enough information, which that's the right answer, by the way, because the Monken Q&A was from June 1st when this story was first starting to heat up. Glenn was this morning, and opinions, I think, have changed a bit since June 1.
1: Right. Well, because now also it's a reality that these teams are going to have a shot at him. So is Todd Monken regretting coming out? So I would imagine with Monken, the answer to that is no, because of just he's a tough-nosed coach.
2: Yes.
1: Like, that dude's old school. So I'm not surprised that he wouldn't want a guy who has this on his resume. But most head coaches, I think, would take the Aaron Glenn approach. I don't have enough information. It's not up to me to decide. We'll do our due diligence. We'll let you know.
2: We'll ask Telesco in the last hour as a former GM. We'll compare his answer to those two head coaches.
1: There you go. I like that. We'll put Tom on the hot seat. Coming up next, though, here on Amber and Ann, would you want your team to take a flyer on Brendan Sorensen? You can chime into the conversation. 888-SAY-ESPN, 888-729-3776. Plus, the Stars are out in a big way in the World Cup today. We'll get into it right here on ESPN Radio.
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19: Coming up Wednesday morning on the Mac and Bone Show, a report mentions the Hornets possibly having interest in moving into the top 10 of the draft. If they did it, who would you pick? 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

0: take place in July. We'll find out if he's drafted into the NFL. Both Ian and I suspect that he will be. But would you want him on your team when you consider everything that we know about Brendan Sorsby and his gambling addiction? 888-SAY-ESPN, 888-729-3776. Also, we will be reacting to plenty about the World Cup, getting you ready from Argentina tonight as well. Messi making history tonight. It's been a heck of a World Cup so far. Let's go out to the phone lines, though. Jeremy is calling us from Alabama. Hey, Jeremy, thanks for the call. Would you want Brendan Sorsby on your NFL team?
1: Hey, good evening. Like you, Amber, I'm a Dolphins fan, and
0: good man.
1: In our current situation, I think I would, take a chance, maybe second or third round pick, but also put some, language into his contract. It's a one strike opportunity. I mean, if something happened, like all salary would be voided or what have you, but I think there's some other teams that would take a chance on him too, maybe like the Vikings or the Cardinals, but I think he's a kid. Give him a second chance.
2: Look, as a guy, I've dealt with an addiction. When I had all the surgeries on my foot, it was pain pills. It literally is day to day, and it doesn't go away. That's the biggest concern with Sorsby, right? Betting on your own team, forget your own sport, on your own team. Even though you bet on them to win, I don't care. So, having said that, he is so damn talented. He gets that completion percentage up. He had 27 touchdowns, 5 picks last year. Just under 3,000 yards, but he also is a better runner, an athlete than most people think. I think he's worthy of a second or third round flyer also, just because of the talent is worth it, especially if you already have an established quarterback who may have been in the league now 10, 12 years. Why not go and take a flyer on a young, talented quarterback that does have a monster issue in his past? But I think
0: is it in his past? I think that's the question. Because right now he is actively seeking treatment for this gambling addiction. It's not as if this was something.
2: He was in rehab for 35 days.
0: Right. It's not as if this was something from years ago. I mean, even the judge that had ruled against the NCAA that was allowing in Lubbock, that was allowing Sorsby to play football this upcoming season, there was a bunch of parameters in that opinion where Sorsby was going to have to adhere to continuing treatment. So even that judge there who sided with Sorsby's legal team thought this kid needs to continue this path in order to be able to function properly as a football player. So is he going to do those things? What can a team do about that? To that caller's point, yes, of course, there's things contractually that you can do. You're not going to guarantee his entire salary or anything like that. Nevertheless, you're still giving up draft capital. And that's the why not. Because you're saying, why not take a flight? Well, the why not is that you'd be concerned that you're giving up draft capital. And it's not just about him betting on his own sport and maybe being tempted to throw games because of it. It's not just about that. It's just purely violating the rules, even if we're not concerned at all that Sorsby would ever throw a game. So it's not actually an integrity of the game type issue from that perspective. It's still an NFL rule. These guys aren't allowed to be betting on their sport. And so are you concerned that he's not going to be able to help himself in betting on another team? You know, that has nothing to do with what he's doing. But at the same time, you violate those rules. Now he's suspended. Now you wasted draft capital because he ends up not being able to make it in the NFL, even if he's not actually throwing games. And then, of course, there is the more serious allegation of would he be tempted to throw games? And that's why betting is not allowed in these sports, period. 888-SAY-ESPN. Let's get to Lester. Lester is calling us from the Bay Area. Lester, would you want Sorsby?
3: Hey, thanks for taking the call. No, I wouldn't touch him with a 10-foot pole. I think there's just too much risk involved. I think the risk outweighs the reward. I don't think he's that, I don't know, that he has talent. But I just don't think, from what I've seen on film, I don't even think he's a second or third round pick, maybe a fifth rounder at best. So I think the risk is just too much, especially in this day and age where all the professional sports organizations, or the leagues at least, they're actively promoting gambling now these days. So it's in front of everybody's face. So and then the daily fantasy sports, the prop betting, the poly market, the cow sheet, there's going to be so much temptation on this kid on top of, he's a quarterback. So he's going to control the game all the time. The ball's in his hands every single time. And then plus you have the gambling sharks that are probably going to try and look at him as a target to try and get him compromised, to compromise himself even more. So I would have touched on the gambling before. The risk outweighs the reward. Thanks.
2: Yep. And these opinions are all over the board. And that's what's fascinating to me about what's going to happen when the supplemental draft does hit. Where does he end up? What does a team give up to get him? Because you're hearing from Todd Monken's like, I don't know, man. I don't know if that's worth it. You know, Aaron Glenn had the more politically correct answer. Chris Canty saying, hell no, that's a Super Bowl champion. I would not want him in my locker room. I don't want him anywhere near my locker room. First caller, yeah, he's worth a flyer. Second one, hell no, don't have anything to do with him. I'm telling you, Amber, this is going to be wild to find out where he goes, when the bid was turned in, and then the microscope is going to be on him nonstop.
0: That call was interesting because Lester basically was saying that he could be a mark for, you know, people that are going to try to get him to throw games. I mean, I could see that because everybody knows he's got this gambling addiction now. Of course, he's going to be scrutinized to a whole different level. So it would certainly be harder for him to get away with things. So I don't know if he would be a mark from that perspective, but you're right. These calls are going to be all over the place, just like these opinions are all over the place. Let's get to Breck. Breck is calling us from Texas. Breck, go ahead.
4: Yes, I think there's no question that he's a good quarterback. He's kind of proven that in college, but he does have that mark on him without question. So anybody that would sign him should have some kind of a performance issue or performance contract in his signing, where he's not going to get a lot of money. He might have some signing money that is in reserve based on his performance off the field and him staying out of trouble. And so I would think, if they put something loaded into the contract on the back end where he proves himself off the field, then he can get that money and enjoy it later, but not right now.
0: Thanks for the call, Breck. I mean, there are things, Ian, that you can do contractually.
2: Oh, yeah.
0: In terms of the money. I think these teams are going to be more worried about the draft capital that they're giving up.
2: Oh, I completely agree. And that's why I don't believe at all that there is going to be a first-round bid put in for him. Yeah. I think at best, second, probably third, just because of the concern.
0: We're up against it, so let's try to get a couple more in quickly. Michael is calling us from Baltimore. Hey, Michael, what do you have? Be quick. Would you want Sorsby?
5: Hey, I'll be real quick. I think that this is on the NFL, that they are making an enormous mistake. I think what they should have done is banned him from playing in the NFL. You don't think
2: that's still
5: every
2: a possibility?
5: Time he steps on the field on a you don't think that every time he steps on the field and the line is 3.5 and he kneels down, they throw a pass away and they don't make the spread, that people aren't going to think that somehow he was compromised? It's just not worth it. I don't care if he was Tom Brady coming into the league. And I know that's tantalizing, but the product is too good to have it tainted. And I believe in second chances, but this is not alcoholism. This is gambling. They banned Pete Rose for life. The NFL should ban him. They should never even let him get to the supplemental draft.
0: Thanks for the call, Michael. It is still a possibility. And, I mean, heck, it's happened before in the NFL. I mean, it's certainly a possibility.
2: 3 years ago, there was a supplemental draft. No players, though, went in.
0: Yeah. Well, and that's the thing about this. Just because he declares for a supplemental draft does not mean that anybody's getting drafted in the supplemental draft. So the league could still ice him out. And the league, and also we've seen before a player get drafted to the NFL and the NFL respect the suspension from college.
2: Terrell Pryor.
0: And still, right, with Terrell Pryor. He was still suspended for a few games. Coming up next, we're hoping to get the great Josh Pate also. We'll continue to dive further into this Brendan Sorsby story right here on ESPN Radio.
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6: 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Coming up Wednesday, we'll continue to react to Brendan Sorsby's decision to enter the supplemental draft. 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
20: Sources have told Pete Thamel Texas Tech transfer quarterback Brandon Sorsby plans to enter the NFL supplemental draft.
21: I think they made a sensible decision here, and it's certainly not what his team or Texas Tech wanted, but you do have to secure your future, and given the uncertainty around how many games he would actually play, they decided he's got to move forward.
2: There was no way that Brandon Sorsby was going to be playing a down for Texas Tech. 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Not going to happen.
0: Would you want Brandon Sorsby on your NFL team? 888-SAY-ESPN, if you're hanging out on the call-in line for us, we appreciate you. I see you. 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But right now, let's bring in Josh Pate, ESPN college football analyst. And Josh, thanks so much for hopping on with us. Does the Brandon Sorsby story in college football end the way that it should have?
22: Well, I guess the right way to answer that is no, it never should have happened. I guess if you accept the circumstances as they were when we woke up yesterday morning, then yeah, I think it's by far the best outcome for all parties involved. And I know people may hear that and they may say, well, that's not true. This didn't end well for Texas Tech. I'm going to go ahead and say it did, and I can't prove the counterfactual, you know, so I can't show you what it would have been like had they gone through with all this, but my suspicion is that it would have been one of the uglier seasons that we've seen in quite a while, and it would have been probably permanent damage done between Texas Tech and the conference they reside in. I think there would have been not just seasonal, but like week after week pursuits by attorneys general in other states and politicians in other states to maybe render decisions when Texas Tech goes on the road. And it's like it's a slope that no one really wants to go down. We already went down one slippery slope, and that's he bet on the games. So let's not go down another one. So I do think it ended the best way it could have given the circumstances.
2: How big of an image hit did Texas Tech take, and how can they repair it? Because to me, they went from one of the more lovable teams over in West Texas. Like, hey, they're making the college football playoff. Texas didn't make it. I mean, look what the Red Raiders are doing, the old tortilla heads, to now. I said this last night with Amber. Josh, curious to get your thoughts. I think right now they are more despised than Bama was in Nick Saban's glory days.
22: I'm going to say the best strategy here always was keep your mouth shut. And that's after the injunction, by the way. That's the
2: Oh, I thought you were talking to me.
22: That,
0: you know, too.
22: Look, this is evergreen advice now. It does not end when we hang the phone up. But I thought that when they got that injunction issued, I mean, I was actually talking to someone at Texas Tech that day. And I said, I'm curious, what's your strategy here? You know, how are you guys being told to message this? What is your instinct? Because, you know, I was asking a question so I could give the answer. And I said, you need to just shut up. Don't say anything. You got the ruling you wanted. Pretty much the rest of the world's against it. Not a thing you say is going to move an inch of public opinion anywhere but against you. And then, I was on the road the next day and I see that 22-minute explainer video come out. And that's when you just kind of throw your hands up. So at this point moving forward, I'd say the same thing. Keep your head down, go to work, and go try and win football games. And I know it's raw right now, but, you know, it's the B scenario. The A scenario was Sorsby plays. And you want to talk about some heat, to use a pro wrestling term. That would have been white-hot heat. The B scenario is, yeah, you're still not going to be liked. And, yeah, you've turned a lot of people off and you've rubbed them the wrong way. But, you know, let's just remember, we got conference commissioners that are meeting at some point this month out in Denver to talk playoffs. We got a Senate bill. We got a million different stories that will eventually pressure wash you off the front page if you just keep your mouth shut, which you always should have done. So, yeah, I don't think there's any repairing things immediately. But the difference with them and, like, the Bama teams you mentioned is they were hated because they won. Texas Tech is hated right now because of what people perceive they stand for or don't stand for. And that's not really anything you can change in people's minds right now.
0: Well, and because they were trying to win, they were willing to pay Brendan Sorsby, what, $5 million to try to help them do so. So now they don't have him, Josh, and you say, ultimately, this is best for Texas Tech. Is it best for them from a football perspective? I mean, how do we think Will Hammond's going to handle things?
22: No, it's not best from a football perspective, but I will say this. I saw a lot of people, you know, during this whole ordeal that said, boy, if they don't have Brendan Sorsby, they're screwed. Well, they're not. They're not. And I would challenge
2: a lot
22: of
2: those
22: people.
2: They're talented to him, team, man. I'm with you. They're talented.
22: Very, very much. You know, because you follow them. You've probably done multiple games of theirs. You're familiar with the roster. Most people aren't. Most people couldn't tell you anything about Will Hammond. Someone threw a video at me of me last night that I had forgotten. And it was from the Elite 11 that Will Hammond participated in. And we had been out there, I think it was in California a few years ago. And I just raved about that kid. And I remember it once they showed it to me. And I say all that to say, Will Hammond's a good football player. And Will Hammond, the only doubt they had about him was health-wise. And still, he's in a rehab process. Now, he'll be back at some point really early in the season. But just think about this now. Forget about the outside world. Think about inside the walls of that football program. There are few places in the world that exist with an us-against-the-world mentality as its default, more so than Texas Tech to begin with. And now it'll be that times 100. And it's not the middle of September right now. It's the middle of June. So they get to weaponize this for the next 3 months as a galvanization tool, and they are going to still be a really tough out this year. They feel really good about that roster. I was with Joey 3 weeks ago. We had him on the show in a sit-down, and at the time, the Sorsby stuff was still figuring itself out, and he was replying to Sark's comments at the time, but he said, I'd love to play Texas no matter who my quarterback is. I feel good about either one of them, and that was kind of his attitude off the record, too. So, you know, just because they're not playing with Brendan Sorsby doesn't mean they're not going to play.
2: Josh Pate, check him out. Check out his college football show on YouTube and the future commissioner of college football joining us here on ESPN Radio. Josh, when it comes to and I'm getting away from Texas Tech here for a second. You do, and during the offseason, a remarkable job of going to the major college campuses and sitting down with coaches and players. Which stop in this offseason has left a unique or lasting impression, whether positive or negative?
22: Kurt Cignetti, by 10 miles, I think, has been the one that stood out to me the most. I've never met Sig in person. It's been our most trafficked episode, too, and we've done every single one of the big ones, minus maybe one or two. So we've been all over the country, and that thing did bonkers traffic, as you could imagine. But the thing that really stood out to me immediately is when you've never met someone, you don't really know what to expect. You get feedback, you know other people, you got mutual friends and stuff. But Kurt Cignetti, I told him this as soon as we sat down before we pressed record, a lot of his story, a lot of the decisions he's made, I draw parallels to just in my own life, different walk of life outside the world of football, but I draw parallels to it. And so there's a lot of relatability there for me, just speaking personally. And then when you press record, after you've spent 30, 45 minutes with him, you start and he gives you another 45 minutes on cam, and it's just the depth of it, the storytelling, the unconventional route that he took. Guys, if you just look in isolation at his decision to leave Nick Saban's staff voluntarily in 2010 after the 2010 season and to go be a D2 head coach and to take a massive pay cut to do that just so he could prove he could be a head coach, it is so wild. If you think about how long he had coached like 25 years up to that point. And then it's another 14 years before he ever really, quote-unquote, pops, before he really shows up on the radar screen of most college football fans. He's in his mid-60s. And yet a lot of people, he's a new concept to a lot of people, but he's not new. He's far from new. And that one really, really stood out. I loved that one. That one was memorable. We had that one circled for a while. That was memorable.
2: That is outstanding stuff, man. And if you haven't seen it, go check it out.
0: He can be intimidating to interview, too.
2: I'm
0: surprised that was the answer. I love that that was the answer. That's interesting. Josh Pate joining us here on Amber and Ian. Ian mentioned your show. On your show, you also did a show about the top 10 college football programs over the next 5 years. And I'm curious, how do you look at a program in this day and age when everything is changing every single year and these dudes are transferring three or four times, Josh, and feel good as a fan that, hey, my program's going to be healthy for the next half decade?
22: Yeah, so the way I define program is I want to see a rolling three or four year average, or a rolling blend, rather, of things like your ability to acquire talent. And that's recruiting and the portal. And I want a healthy balance there. I don't want you to be heavily dependent on the portal. Money matters a whole lot here. I mean, that's the most obvious elephant in the room. So are you well-resourced? And there's a difference there. You can't be one of these places where you go all in spending 1 year, but it's not going to consistently be there. It's got to consistently be there. But then another thing that has become very underrated is culture and synergy inside a program, because there are a lot of places out there last year that spent a lot of money. There are a lot of places this year that will have spent over $25 million to go 7-5. So money alone is not buying it for you. Money does get you in the game, but money's not buying it for you alone. So I value those things. And when I look at a place like Georgia, I look at a place like Ohio State, I look at a place like Notre Dame, those places I know will have those boxes checked. Doesn't mean they're going to win a title every year. Doesn't mean they're going to be in the semifinals every year. But program health, I feel really good about places like that.
2: That's awesome.
0: Yeah.
2: Josh, we appreciate the time as always, man.
0: Thanks,
2: go enjoy
0: Josh.
2: The summer.
22: I appreciate it, guys.
2: See you, bud.
0: Coming up next here on Amber and Ian, we've got a treat from the Men's College World Series. Plus, we are keeping you updated on all things World Cup right here on ESPN Radio.
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16: On doing it, and it's really special to be able to play for the whole entire state and represent them, and then everyone that made the program what it is, from the players to the old coaches. I mean, that's the whole reason we're here, and we have the opportunity to succeed.
17: I'm sitting on my couch in Dallas, Texas, dude, watching you, your super regional, and when you guys clinched, watching that serenade from the crowd to you guys, and you're singing right back to the crowd, "Take Me Home, Country Road," John Denver, rest in peace. I mean, I got chills, dude. What's it like being on that field and you're in that moment?
16: Oh, it's unreal. I mean, I get chills whenever the whole crowd's going. It's really special, and I'm extremely grateful to be a part of it. And it's one of a kind experience for sure.
18: Gavin Kelly, West Virginia second baseman and catcher, joining us here on ESPN Radio. I mentioned there the two positions that you play. So obviously this two-way profile, Gavin, makes you a very high upside prospect for the MLB draft. I have to ask you, I know you're focused right now in Omaha, but I have to ask you, how much is the draft on your mind right now?
16: I still have another year. So I'm not draft eligible. So I'm just taking it day by day, just trying to get better every day and help the team out.
17: That's another year at Stefano's underneath the bowling alley there in Morgantown.
18: Becoming a legend in Morgantown, another year of that.
17: Oh, they got the best damn meatball I've ever had in my life, and it's the size of a cabbage ball.
16: It's a great spot. If you're ever in Morgantown, you have to go.
17: Five-star meal, go upstairs. Go bowling. That's awesome. He's got another year of that.
18: He always knows the food spots everywhere he goes, Gavin. Gavin, to your point, obviously you're not eligible yet, but you are the first WVU player ever to earn All-American honors at two different positions. So how do you do it? How do you manage playing second base, being a catcher, splitting time, focusing on getting better at both positions?
16: I mean, the coaching staff does a tremendous job at making sure that I'm confident in both positions, whether that's splitting time at practice, where I do individual defense at catching, and then during BP get my infield work in, or focusing on one spot during a practice and then flip-flopping the next day. Just really, there's a priority, I guess, prioritized on making me the best that I can be at both positions.
17: What do you enjoy more? Second? Mm-hmm. I bet your knees you enjoy you playing second more.
16: I like hitting, so I don't really care where I play on the field.
17: Hey, I just
16: want to be in the box.
18: It all works for him.
17: Yeah, there you go. That does work. He's also. 3-for-6 today with a bomb. Hey, before I turn you loose, what is up with the stash making a monster comeback in the College World Series? I notice you're not rocking it, but I'm seeing a lot of mustaches out there, man. When did this happen?
16: Yeah, I mean, for my sake, I can't grow any facial hair, and if I do, it's real spotty, so it's a bummer in that. But I think it's a good look. I think a lot of people should bring it back. I mean, there's a couple guys on our team that dye their mustache to make it look better, and I don't hate the play. I think it's a really good play. I like it.
17: I love the fact that you're bummed that you can't grow the stash. That's awesome.
18: One day. That's what he's dreaming of, not his pending future there in Major League Baseball, but growing a stash one day.
17: That's it.
18: Gavin, before we turn you loose here, we have to ask about Pat McAfee, because whenever you think West Virginia now, you think Pat McAfee. Have you guys had the opportunity to interact with him at all?
16: Yeah, I want to say our first super regional game, after we won, came on the field, said what's up, and gave some words of encouragement. So it's cool being able to interact with him and having his support, because it's a big name, and he went to West Virginia, so it's really awesome to see him care and show support for us.
17: That's all, hey man, and he can stroke a check. A little NIL money, right? Hey, McAfee, give this guy a raise.
18: There you go.
17: I mean, Gavin Kelly needs some kind of a truck or something, man. I mean, let's get that done. Because I can say that now, Gavin, because it's legal. So we're going to politic for you with there McAfee, you brother. Hey, man, congratulations.
18: We're in McAfee's pockets.
17: Yeah, poor my money. Hey, Gavin, congrats, man. Good luck against UNC tomorrow.
18: Thanks, Gavin.
16: Thank you.
19: Thank you. I appreciate you having me.
17: Absolutely.
18: West Virginia is playing fifth-ranked North Carolina tomorrow, 2 p.m. Yep. Eastern. You can watch that game on ESPN. 888-SAY-ESPN if you want to chime into the conversation. Well, let's get in a phone call here real quick because Rashad has been very patient from North Carolina. Rashad, would you want Brendan Sorsby on your NFL team?
20: Hey, I hope y'all are doing well. I've been wrestling with this thing. I feel really bad for the kid. I do feel like he should get a second chance. He has to do the work, though. Only if he does the work. I would more than likely take a chance on him, like I said, if he does the work. There's so many situations in the NFL where guys have been getting second chances. And one thing I think about is some of these guys with domestic violence. I feel like they don't deserve a second chance. But this kid, he's a kid. He made a mistake. Hopefully he has learned. He has to do the work to continue to rehab himself. And if he does that, I would take a chance on him.
18: Thanks for the call, Rashad. I mean, it is a difficult thing, Ian, because we're talking about something that's against the rules, obviously, but also because it's a very real thing, gambling addiction. And you want to believe that, yeah, he's going to get the treatment and he's going to get better. And so then there'd be no reason that he couldn't play football.
17: As long as he keeps getting help, you know, and that would be if whatever NFL team puts in their bid and they get Sorsby out of the supplemental draft, that wording would be in the contract.
18: Right. They would have to be, I would think the team would be part of that, right? Like
17: absolutely.
18: Monitoring the help to some, maybe providing the help.
17: Absolutely.
18: If he needs it. So they would have to be willing to take that on as well. So it's not just what draft capital you're willing to go ahead and spend in the supplemental draft in July, but it's also what are you willing to commit? What resources are you willing to commit to help this kid moving forward? Coming up next, what effect will Brunson's discount have on contracts moving forward around the NBA? We'll get into it on ESPN Radio.
21: 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So will Kurt Cignetti, the national champion head coach of Indiana football. And in studio, another legend, Henry Winkler, will join us. 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
8: I'm Christine Lisi. Breaking news, Texas Tech quarterback Brendan Sorsby, who admitted to placing $90,000 in bets on pro and college sports, including on his own team while on Indiana's roster in 2022, has officially applied for the NFL's supplemental draft. So which NFL teams might have an eye on Sorsby? NFL Network insider Tom Pelissero weighs in.
10: I think that any team with even a passing quarterback need now or in the foreseeable future has to be interested in Brendan Sorsby enough to do all the homework on him if it gets to a day two pick. The real question is, would anybody go and use a first-round draft pick to go and take Brendan Sorsby in the supplemental draft?
8: Tom Pelissero on the Rich Eisen Show. The AL East leading Yankees hosting the AL Central leading White Sox on this Tuesday night. Spencer Jones game-tying solo homer. New York and Chicago knotted up at one, bottom of the third inning. Reds up 4-1 now on the Mets, top of the third. Sal Stewart, Spencer Steer have each gone deep for Cincinnati. Kyle Schwarber